0: America Tonight.
1: Any reasonable person who has followed his unhinged obsession with me would readily come to the same conclusion.
0: Yeah, no wonder his hands were shaking. Anthony Fauci, of course, cast himself as the doctor of the world, lashing out there at Senator Rand Paul today in a blockbuster showdown for answers in Capitol Hill, first thing this morning, also tonight.
2: Well, he did say one very good thing. He said he's going to open up North Sea oil.
0: President Trump telling me about his conversation with our new Prime Minister, Andy Burnham, praising the fact that he said he's going to reopen North Sea oil. Plus, tonight.
2: They're coming from all over the world. They're coming from Africa. They're coming from South America. They're coming from different parts of Asia. And they're invading Europe. I mean, they're invading Europe. It's an invasion. And the UK is a prime suspect.
0: 700 illegal migrants arrive in the UK just today. President Trump sounds the alarm over the impact of migration in Europe also tonight.
3: I would love reconciliation with my family. There's no point in continuing to fight anymore.
0: King Charles is reportedly prepared to offer Harry a room at Buckingham Palace during his trip to the UK in September. But he'll be on his own because nobody else lives there. There you go, you can have one bedroom in a house of 100. Is that welcoming his son back to the UK? I'm Bev Turner. That's really tickled me. This is a Late Show Live.

0: Let me know your thoughts this evening, won't you? I've got Hillary is with me tonight, and Richard, and in London we've got David and Stephen. But earlier today, I was at the White House where I asked President Trump... Oh, there they are. Hello, Stephen. I was at the White House where I asked President Trump whether he spoke to Andy Burnham about the growing migrant crisis facing the UK. Here's what he said.
1: I did, briefly. He's going to have to mention it because it's killing your country.
2: Mr. President.
1: Killing you.
3: He won't talk to
1: you. He's killing your country.
3: He won't talk to you.
1: And not him. I mean, we'll have to see. I know Starmer did very little about it. And they're coming from all over the world. They're coming from Africa. They're coming from South America. They're coming from different parts of Asia. And they're invading Europe. I mean, they're invading Europe. It's an invasion. And the UK is a prime suspect.
0: The president there this afternoon telling me that illegal migration is killing the UK and Europe. But Andy Burnham's remarks paint a rather different picture.
4: Boat crossings are down quite significantly year on year. So that does suggest that the plan is working. Of course, there has to be rigorous checks so that people are not put through into a situation where they are out without the relevant safeguards. And absolutely, I can give you a commitment that that is the clear instruction that I am giving.
0: Let's speak now to former Labour MP Graham Jones. Graham, thank you so much for joining us on The Late Show Live. It's the one topic that he's been a bit tardy to come and tackle. And when he talks about it there, for such a good communicator, such a smooth operator, he looks like he's struggling to find his words. Why is that?
5: Well, I'd make a couple of points. First of all, good evening, Bev. A couple of points is he's reappointed.
0: Oh, I think we've lost Graham. He's frozen there. Let's see if we can get him back. He's back. Let's bring him back. Yeah. Graham Jones, are you back?
5: Sorry about that. He's appointed Shabana Mahmood, and I think that's a big statement in and of itself. I think it's a very, very difficult issue. The fact that he supports her and supports her policies, and he said so, and he's made some comments about the chap, the Rochdale leader, the grooming gang leader, who should be booted out of the country. Mm. I think he's been quite assertive on this. I think boat crossings are down. He's making an effort. He understands what the British people want. I just think that he is going in the right direction, but it's a very, very difficult issue to fix when you've got people acting illegally and finding ways and means to get into the country, you know. So, yeah, so far.
0: Is he trying to get that balance right, though, Graham? Because he's obviously enjoying this burn and bounce at the moment in relation to the polls and in relation to the Reform Party. And he knows this is going to be the issue that Reform voters want to see him act upon. However, he's got backbenchers who are not as upset about illegal migration as a Reform voter. And he's got many voters, in fact, that would vote for him and people that support his party who don't like the conversation around illegal migration and our desire to stop it. Is he going to struggle on this topic if he can't work out how strong he needs to be in terms of the rhetoric?
5: Well, I think he's been very strong so far. I mean, we've got the strongest Home Secretary we've had in decades on immigration in Shabana Mahmood. So he's been very, very strong. Whether it's strong enough is the ultimate question. Strong enough for the British public who want to see some action on this. But I think so far he's not...
0: Oh, I think we've lost Graham again. I think we're struggling with that connection. I presume Graham's up north. If you're up north, Graham, can you make sure that your Prime Minister fixes your Wi-Fi in the north of the country? He's going to be the land of milk and honey, isn't it, eventually? Let me go to my panel in London on this. Stephen Pound and David are there to respond to what we heard there from our Prime Minister. David Moore, let me come to you first. I think on this topic, as I said there, we know he's a slick communicator, Andy Burnham, but he looked kind of nervous, like he was finding the next word. He knows there's a lot of people hanging on his every word when it comes to illegal migration. Did he get it right?
6: Well, I think Andy Burnham is unwilling to tackle the root cause.
2: of illegal migration. They are a majority of men coming from countries who want to cash in of our overly generous welfare system, in fact, exploit our overly generous welfare system, be smuggled via criminal gangs in the process, and use immigration law and exploit immigration law to stay here, citing ECHR and human rights. Now, Andy Burnham's worldview is ultimately internationalist, and his worldview is that we can live in international law and everyone and everything will be happy. We'll hand over the Chagos Islands, we'll hand over our sovereignty, and like Lord Hermer in the Starmer government, he believes in that worldview, and he will not tackle the root cause of illegal migration, which is to leave the ECHR, to make some difficult decisions there, control our borders. So he is nervous. He doesn't know how to, well, actually he knows how to solve the problem, but it's not with his ideology and worldview, and it's not with his voters either, because frankly, Andy Burnham knows that the more people can bring over here, the more Labour voters he can exploit. Even though a lot of them now are not voting Labour, they're voting Green.
0: Yeah, Stephen, is it fair to say, though, if Andy Burnham was really serious about this, he'd do something about our very generous benefits and the very generous way we look after people like those we're looking at the screen now who get off a boat and are handed keys to a lovely hotel room?
6: Well, look, hang on a second. There's a few things here. First of all, benefits are much higher in Germany and France. It's not purely that issue of that. Secondly, the ECHR is absolutely nothing whatsoever to do with it. All these present cases are all to do with British judges, second and third tier tribunal judges, making, in my opinion, very often perverse decisions. But look, here's the interesting thing about today. There's the thing, I don't know much about American football, but they do have this thing called flooding the field. And what these smugglers are doing, they're actually operating over 100-mile distance from north of Dieppe to the south of Calais. And what they're doing is they're launching all their boats at the same time to try to flood the field, to actually make it impossible for the French police to actually stop them, because the French police are actually stopping them. So what's happening is that they're actually very desperate at the moment. The net migration, legal and illegal, is down by 80% since admittedly from the very high Boris wave, and the figures of the people coming across are very, very much lower. However, until we actually stop that awful sight of those boats overloaded with 150 people the other day on one of them, on one of those RIBs, as soon as we stop that, nobody in this country will believe that we put a stop to it. And what we are doing now finally is actually processing the cases quicker and exporting people. And it was lovely to see my old mate Graham Jones. Jonesy and I were actually in Romania together years ago talking about this very thing, about repatriation deals. In fact, the minister we dealt with turned out to be Ilie Nastasi, the former tennis player, and it's just fascinating, but of no interest whatsoever to the rest of the world. Anyway, so we are getting a grip on it, but as long as we have that awful image, then we all know that this is, and I think if Andy was nervous, it's because this is a third rail issue. You touch it at your peril. It is visceral with people, and I think there are the people particularly, you're originally a Mancunian, although, you scrub up well, and he's obviously from Hindburn, Graham Jones, and the reality is, if you talk to those people in not just in the Northwest but throughout the country, it is still a visceral issue, and it's something that we have to address. All I would say is, Bev, we are addressing it, and it is actually improving, but too slowly.
0: The fact that it's a visceral issue, as you say, you can see the nervousness when he talks about it, because he knows he's walking across a field of landmines, doesn't he? And any minute now, one's going to go off and it's going to be a reform-shaped bomb that was going to, make him plunge in the polls. That's the concern that he has, understandably, and he should have that concern. But given that it is so important, shouldn't he have been straight out of the blocks on it? Because it just sort of speaks to a kind of a cowardice that he's not got involved in this topic until now, Stephen.
6: So he's been Prime Minister for 9 days. his big thing has been about integrated social care. He can't actually cover every single particular issue in that 9 days. Of course it's important, but on the other hand...
0: This is the issue.
6: Well, no, I mean, some would say the health services, and I would say what he said is the cost of living crisis is the biggest issue facing us today. And, also the war, energy security, the cost of power, there's all these other are big, big issues. I mean, Shabana Mahmood is doing a damn good job about this, but she's not doing it but by just simply mouthing platitudes about stopping the boats and coming up with insane schemes like Rwanda. She's actually working with the French police and the Dutch police and the Belgian police to actually have some successes. And we have got some successes. But as I said, it's not enough yet. All I can say is that we are on the right track, and they are actually reducing. That figure of 700 people, don't think it was over 1,000 people set off, but only 700 got here because the French, God love them, sent back 300 of them. Not enough. But it's something.
0: Yeah, David, what would success like look like for Andy Burnham in this area? What would the British public be happy with? A reduction of 10%, 50%, down to zero?
2: We need not just zero, but in order to get to zero, he needs to enforce the treaties. We had the Shadow Home Secretary on the beaches in France today speaking to the gendarmerie, who are essentially ushering these migrants towards Britain. They're saying we're under orders, we have this treaty with France, but the French are not cooperating. We have an extradition treaty with Pakistan, but we couldn't even deport a mass grooming gang rapist from this country, despite having an extradition treaty with Pakistan. So the Prime Minister needs to get real, enforce the treaties, tell France to stop ushering migrants to us, because they know we're the last stop on the tube line. They don't want them in France, so they shift them off to us. And the French police need to be cooperating with Britain, because we're paying the French millions of pounds of taxpayers' money to help us to tackle this problem. So he needs to enforce the treaties.
0: Let's have a quick look at Chris Philp here in France and what happened there. Let's have a watch of this.
7: Député dans le Parlement de Royaume-Uni. Why have you allowed the migrants into the water? Why haven't you stopped them?
8: Our order is to let them go like that.
7: Your order is to let them go?
8: We just have to say to them, don't do that, it's dangerous.
7: So your orders are not to intervene?
8: We have to protect them.
7: Well, there's also protecting the border as well.
0: Oh, that's damning, isn't it? Honestly, Stephen, let me come to you on this. I mean, it's so shocking. I guess they didn't know who Chris Philp was, did they, there when they were talking to him? But that's really shocking that they're just saying, well, we could just let them go. Why can't we send Brits there? Why can't we send our soldiers there to say, no, you're not going in the water, you're just not?
6: Well, don't forget, there have been occasions when the French gendarmerie have actually stabbed one of these RIBs with a knife and sunk it off the shore. And they are up in Gravelines the other day. They actually dragged three of them back onto the land. So I think that particular officer...
0: Why did he lose all of them then?
6: Well, who is that particular officer? Is he speaking for the gendarmerie? Is he speaking for the préfecture? Is he speaking actually, for the Quai d'Orsay? I mean, I don't know. All I can say is that his comment was...
0: All he's doing is stood there while a load of migrants are paddling up to their knees. Well, it doesn't really matter who he is, does it?
6: Well, it does. It depends for whom he is speaking. All I can say is it's remarkably unhelpful from the perspective of people like me who actually think that we are working slowly, getting a grip on what was an impossibly out-of-control situation, which, don't forget, Chris Philp was actually the immigration minister who did nothing whatsoever to actually reduce the number. The numbers were exponentially increasing under his watch. So
0: You're
6: I think
0: so
6: he's got
0: right.
6: a bit of a cheek here. Yeah.
0: He has got a sheet. He's Shadow Home Secretary, isn't he, now, of course?
6: Ex-immigration
0: and this is
6: minister.
0: An absolute win, David. It's ex-immigration minister. And this is very clever, this, David. I mean, you shouldn't be winning politics via social media, but these are the times in which we live, right? I mean, he's just undermined so much of the work that Shabana Mahmood is doing or is trying to do by that one video.
2: This is not an isolated case, and what Chris has highlighted so well is one of the many instances where the gendarmerie, who, by the way, are a military force, they're funded by the French Defence Ministry, they're not just standard provincial police, they are military police, and there has been many times where they have sat there, they said, well, we've been told to just say, well, maybe not do it, but bon voyage, off to Britain you go. There's been other cases where laymen people have just gone up to the police, seen migrants on the beach, and said, what are you going to do about it? And they have done little to nothing. It is not in France's interest to keep these migrants here. So what is it? Countries act in their own selfish self-interest. We've learned that with many parts of foreign policy now.
0: Yeah.
2: And what has happened is the French are like, well, Britain are paying us money, but we're just going to keep sending them to Britain anyway. They're taking us for fools. And that is this government.
0: Why would they not? They've got enough already. They have got enough illegal migrants that they don't know what to do with. They're just like, ta-ra, au revoir. Have a nice life. Right, I have to say au revoir to you two for a minute as well. Stephen and David, thank you so much. You know what you think at home, gbnews.com/ your say. Your messages are coming in, particularly about Anthony Fauci today and what you thought of that exchange. But still to come, on The Late Show Live. The conflict between America and Iran continues to escalate as Tehran launched fresh military attacks on American military bases in Jordan, as well as three tankers in the Strait of Hormuz. This is The Late Show Live, only on GB News. I hope you enjoy that little trail. There was no break there. Right. As I was saying, the conflict between America and Iran has escalated. And I'm joined in the studio now by Janatan Sayer, research analyst for the Foundation for the Defense of Democracies, to tell me all about it. Janatan, it's always a pleasure to see you. But I really wish I wasn't seeing you. Don't take that personally, because we really wanted all of this sorted out by now. What is the very latest?
9: We saw a preemptive wave of attacks from Tehran against U.S. assets. This time around, you can see the Islamic Republic's calculation is very clear. They think they have the upper hand. They think they can impose more political costs. But the most important angle here is the fact that the United States has reimposed the naval blockade against the regime means this status quo is not benefiting them anymore, which is why they're trying to get the United States to more or less provide compromises so this situation can resolve itself, because how it's going right now is definitely not in Tehran's favor.
0: President Trump was saying today that they are desperate, that they are losing money, that they want to make a deal. I had Dr. Seb Gorka on just earlier saying that they are in the kind of death throes. And in fact, that raises a terrorist threat because they do want to cause harm around the world and as much disruption as possible. How much are they in the death throes, though? Can we put any kind of sense of how long they've got left to keep fighting back?
9: Well, when it comes to their military capabilities, it's about short-range missiles. They still have a sufficient amount left, which is why they're able to threaten the Strait and attack our allies, which is why this campaign and the response from the president, especially in the recent weeks, I want to say, has been mostly centered around degrading that military capability. It's more or less an external bombing campaign. Whereas in reality, if you want to maintain your leverage against such a regime, the economy paired with anything internal, so communicating to the Iranian people, trying to see one way or another whether these strikes can actually degrade the regime's repression capabilities. We're not there yet, and I think that's part of the reason that the Israelis have not gotten involved. And if they were to get involved, this is a task that they've carried out in the past, communicating to Iranians, taking out the capabilities that it allows the regime to suppress as much as it can. So really, when the president says it's about time that the United States would send a very firm response, I'm looking at the nature of the targeting, if that's going to change. And of course, you know, it's even more important than the nature of the targeting is the messaging behind it. So far, it seems like Washington still wants to make a deal as opposed to systemically remove the threat from Tehran. Mm.
0: Of course, we had two very important people in town yesterday, Zelensky and Netanyahu. Let's talk about Netanyahu first. No press inside those meetings. Could you draw anything from any of the communications you heard after that meeting yesterday in terms of the relationship between America and Israel and how closely they're still working together?
9: They're still working very closely, and I think the timing here is critical because this comes right after Israel demonstrated that it can harmonize its relations with the United States over southern Lebanon. They're gradually evacuating. They're working with the National Lebanese Army. So the precedent set by Jerusalem here is indicative of the fact that they're not trying to escalate tensions, and that was the main concern by Washington. The worry was that one way or another, if Israel were to get involved, the situation might spiral out of control. But guess what? Israel didn't get involved, but we see the Houthis closing the strait there. We still see Iraqi militias attacking. We see Iran escalate. So at this point, if Israel were to get involved, it would be more of a reactive than a proactive measure.
0: Okay. And as I say, Zelensky was here. President Trump looks like he might be becoming a little bit more refocused on Ukraine and trying to sort out that conflict. I asked him about that in the Oval Office today. He couldn't put a time frame on when it should end, but he said 25,000 people a week are dying in that war, and he said this is completely unacceptable. Do you think the Iranian people are concerned that with demands from Zelensky, America might start to prioritize Ukraine again at the expense of the Iranian people?
9: That continues appears to be the main concern, especially with the latest wave of crackdowns internally. The regime again held public execution of dissidents yesterday. That's something they do once in a while, but that really tells you about how fragile they've become. This is the measures they're resorting to, but again, time is of essence because these individuals that are unfortunately being murdered by the regime are the ones that should really define the future of the country. These are the activists and dissidents, the brave young people we need to rely on. That's why time is of essence. But I think you can move two balls at once. You can deal with the situation in Ukraine parallel to the situation in Iran. As we've seen, they're interconnected. Ukraine struck Iranian assets in the Caspian Sea. The Islamic Republic refrained from responding, which tells you really it's also in Ukraine's favor for the situation inside Iran to resolve itself, because a lot of the cooperation between Moscow and Tehran is harming both Ukrainian and Iranians. So they're interconnected. You can address them simultaneously.
0: And what about the role of Russia in all of this? Because there were rumors that Russia, Moscow denied it, but that Russia is helping Iran. How might that change the dynamic, Jonathan?
9: It's not just Russia. It's more of a great power competition here. Who can help the Islamic Republic more? We see China stepping in even more than Russia. Because, of course, Moscow has its own issues, as you noted, with Ukraine. If anything, to a great extent, they rely on Iranian technology. Well, that has been more or less resolved, but it really tells you about that relationship. They violate sanctions together, of course, great economic and military cooperation. But we see China now. Reuters reported that they're deliberately sending different launchers to the Islamic Republic, aiding that capability. Both China and Russia are enabling Iran's targeting by giving them intelligence on U.S. assets. But whether that's necessarily a game changer on the ground, not inherently, I would argue, because ultimately they can aid so much before they get directly involved. Mm. The real asset over there is just the regime using its military personnel to wage these attacks. They would do it without Russia and China.
0: Yeah. We know that this is proving a difficult sell for the president, that one third of people in America are apparently on board at the moment with the action in Iran. How closely do you think he's going to be watching those numbers, and how might it affect his decision making?
9: It might affect it directly, but what are his options? Of course, the average voter or these people in the polls are not going to agree to a worse deal than the JCPOA. Even when Washington offered a great deal to Tehran, they still did not want it. They want more. Mm. So evidently, we cannot go back. We cannot agree on even a worse deal, which means that there's no way out but through. So the status quo doesn't work. Going back doesn't work, which means the only way you can really satisfy these voters is to escalate to the point of regime change. And I'm no longer afraid to publicly state that, because that's where we are. And we know the rationale behind these decision makers in Tehran. Whether they're quote unquote pragmatists or Islamists, so far we haven't seen a change in decision. There's no point in keeping them around or trying to get behavior change out of them.
0: Yeah. Okay, Jonathan. Thank you so much. Jonathan Sayer there, brilliant as always, from the Foundation for the Defense of Democracies. Should we have a quick look at what you've been saying at home? A lot of you getting in touch this evening, particularly about that hearing. Burnham hasn't got a clue regards illegal migration, says Nick. Burnham would not address the Pakistani grooming gang debacle. Typical LIBOR, says Nick, through and through. Crossings are down, says Aaron. Oh, just jog on. They see a few hundred less as a result. Burnham ain't strong on migration, says out means outs. He just waffled. A lot of you coming back on that weren't entirely convinced by what Andy Burnham said on that topic. Right, still to come this evening on The Late Show Live.
10: I would love reconciliation with my family. There's no point in continuing to fight anymore.
0: King Charles is reportedly prepared to offer Harry a room at Buckingham Palace. How generous. It's an empty house with about 100 rooms in it. During his trip to the UK in September, will that cause a rift, though, with William? I'm deeply entertained by that prospect. Right, we're going to be breaking it all down with the one and only Daphne Barak. This is Bev Turner on The Late Show Live, only on GB News. See you in a minute.
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12: Morning, welcome to the latest weather update from the Met Office here on GB News. A cooler feel for many today. Still pretty warm across the southeast in the sunny spells. A fresh breeze and a fair few showers coming in across Scotland. Some showers also for Northern Ireland, especially across the northern half, and the odd shower for Northern England too. Quite a bit more cloud compared to yesterday across the Midlands, southwest England, South Wales. One or two light showers just drifting through, but nothing really useful for gardeners. And a bit more of that cloud just spilling into the southeast through the day. So it won't be as sunny here, won't be as hot either, but I say still quite warm at 28 Celsius. Cooler conditions further north, and certainly feeling pretty chilly with the rain across northern Scotland, which will actually be quite heavy at times here for Orkney, Caithness, Sutherland down into Aberdeenshire. Quite a wet afternoon. Elsewhere, the showers will move through across central and southern Scotland with a fairly brisk breeze, and there'll be some bright spells, particularly across the borders. Some sunny spells too for Northern Ireland. Just a few showers, mostly across the north, and some of those will feed into Cumbria as well. But much of England and Wales looking dry and sunny this afternoon, but a much cloudier afternoon, certainly compared to recent days across the southeast and East Anglia. Again, a little bit of light rain, but nothing for the gardeners that's of any use. And that'll tend to clear away slowly overnight. We'll keep some showers coming into the north and the west. A much, much fresher night, much cooler night, much more comfortable night. Temperatures across northern parts down into single figures, well down in some rural spots. So a much cooler, fresher start to Friday. Another fine and sunny day by and large. Could start quite cloudy across Kent in particular. The cloud should break up here, and there'll be some showers coming in across northwest England, again the north of Northern Ireland and western Scotland. But elsewhere, most places dry, plenty of sunshine across the south. But instead of temperatures in the mid-30s, temperatures more likely to be back in the mid-20s. So it is turning cooler.
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1: Only people who want to cheat. Thank you very much, everybody. Thank you. Thank you.
0: Thank you, Bev, and a little wink. Thank you, sir, from the Commander-in-Chief there. We'll hear what he had to say about Ukraine today later on in the show. You were driving along when you heard that, didn't you?
15: I was between meetings, yes, and I actually was just listening all about Dulles. By the way, everyone will be cheering that those revolting people movers are going to be eliminated. Mm. But he was talking about the renovation for Dulles Airport, and then Bev was got the opportunity. He actually called out to Bev to ask a question, and Bev was able to pivot and ask President Trump what he thought about the UK, Andy Burnham, yeah, and about the migrants. So you got those subjects in there very well. And then at the end, then at the, after the whole press conference, he was basically wrapping up and then just said, and thank you, Bev.
0: he was very nice.
15: And I heard he winked at you too. That's what somebody told me.
0: I was one of the first ones out, and then I held the door for all the other journalists to come past after me going, hello, hello, hello.
15: Someone said to me, and he winked at her.
0: Yeah, he was very nice. He's always very nice. He likes the UK. Yeah, he has a soft spot for the UK.
15: He does, definitely.
16: I think it's more than just the UK. Okay, but that's another topic for another day.
0: Right, King Charles is reportedly prepared to offer Prince Harry a room at Buckingham Palace during his expected visit to the UK in September. Now, this move apparently comes despite claims that Prince William remains opposed to any reconciliation with his younger brother following years of public fallout. Royal commentators say that this highlights the different approaches that the father and son are taking to repair the family rift. With me now, I'm delighted to say, is journalist Daphne Barrack. Daphne, thank you so much for joining me. I have to say, I'm deeply tickled by this story. The idea that King Charles, as a show of generosity, has said to Harry, you can have a room in Buckingham Palace. I don't know how many bedrooms there are, Daphne, in Buckingham Palace, but it's not really very generous, is it? There's nobody else lives there. It's a building site, isn't it? He's not exactly rolled out the red carpet, Daphne.
17: I think the big story there is between King Charles and William. By the way, I am a huge supporter of Ukraine. Good thing. Okay, I love what UK is doing for Ukraine. Thank you. But
0: thank you.
17: About Charles, we've known King Charles, and Camilla's family has been my friends forever. And I have to tell you, it's different to people like Charles and William, right? So basically, Charles is a softy, and of course he's battling cancer. That I just beat cancer, and understand it. But I have to tell you a very exclusive exchange that nobody would know between me and Charles. In 2004, I was a big interviewer of Dateline NBC, and at that point, you remember there was a Diana audio tapes. And it was very embarrassing for her sons. And I saw Charles at that point, Prince Charles, at a very small encounter, maybe 20 people. And he talked to me and I said, what do we do about it? I did put the executive producer of Dateline on alert if you can help him, David Cobo. And he was so nice. He just said, like, I love my boss more than anything, but it was also very practical. What can I do? It's her tapes out there, you know? So I think that's what you show what the King Charles is. Like, on the other hand, he would love to meet his grandchildren and everything, but he's also practical. Mm. On the other hand, about William Fergie, the former Duchess of Frank, thanks to me, and she and her husband are not Duke and Duchess anymore because I exposed the lies. But anyway, Sarah has been confiding me for years, and she said 2 years ago or 3 years ago that she's so upset because, like, well, Charles and Camilla are warm to her. William and Kate were living next door, and she said, Daphne, they never call back. I've been trying to call them. They never call back. They're freezing us out. So Sarah also felt that William would have, but I think we have to give William a credit because he's a future king. He's inherited all this horrible stuff from Harry and Andrew and everything, and he has to get the monarchy, work, you know, and basically it's not fair to say that he's called because it's up to him to get it, and I totally agree. As I said, Camilla, Annabelle's sister has been a friend. The whole family has been a friend. They're a very warm family, but it's up to William to maintain the monarchy.
0: And what you mean by that anecdote, Daphne, correct me if I'm wrong, is that William has the ability to just shut down somebody that he doesn't want in their life, even when they are family, in a way that Prince Charles will be just that bit more pragmatic, maybe a bit more forgiving and a little bit more open-minded, maybe to say, look, life is short, we need to control the controllables, and anything we can't control, we just have to let it go. When you think of those different personalities in the way that you know them both, Charles and William, who is going to win here? If Charles wants to bring Harry into the family more and he's more forgiving, and William is saying, no, Dad, Papa, no, he's not staying at Buckingham Palace, we're not accommodating him, we don't trust him, who will prevail, do you think, in the short term at least?
17: Good question, Bev. You're so smart. I would say, on one hand, of course, emotionally, I'm with King Charles because I'm a cancer survivor, like the Prince of Wales and himself is still battling cancer. Of course, I understand it. But I'm with William. William is the future. And William, don't forget, the Queen is the one who Ivana said, you cannot be half-half. You want to get money, you want to get stuff, you're going to be part of the royal family. She was the one who said that. And I think William and Kate are the one who have to say that, no, if it's you have hurt our family in a way we cannot undo it, and we want to take care of everything. But it doesn't say that I don't understand that King Charles wants to see his grandchildren. He's battling cancer, of course.
0: Yeah.
17: But it's still, like, it's apple and oranges.
0: Yeah. Just one last quick question, Daphne. Meghan Markle puts this picture of them in the UK going to see Diana's resting place. That apparently was infuriating to Prince William. Just tell us a little bit about why that would have been so upsetting for him.
17: Because I think Diana's brother wanted to bury her in a very private place. It wouldn't be like a touristic place. And I totally understand. You remember his very angry speech at her funeral. And mm-hmm. It's also, I think, where her sons agree. So suddenly, Meghan putting this pictures there, and it also involves the whole context, like, okay, you did not allow me UK to come, and you did not pay my security expenses. Suddenly mm-hmm. I'm going there, and I'm suddenly putting everything, and I'm not actually sure why did she feel that the security big thing was better at the late Princess of Wales. But anyway, it was mm-hmm. very weird. And it's not why Diana is buried there. Diana, I knew Diana. And mm. it's not why Diana is buried there. But Diana is buried there because of the whole message is privacy. And the whole message is there were paparazzi chasing her. And she just missed this message.
0: Yeah. Okay. Thank you so much, Daphne. Great to see you. Daphne Berwick, the journalist, friend of the Royals, friend of the stars. Always a pleasure to have you. Thank you so much. Let me ask my panel about this. Hillary, I bet you're like a coiled spring to get in on this, aren't you?
18: Yes, absolutely.
0: No, right, absolutely. Just go. Okay. Tell me what you think.
18: So, first of all, I do think that King Charles, he talks about Prince Harry. He refers to Prince Harry as my dear boy. So, he really, obviously, he wants to go down as a very forgiving monarch, and he wants to open his heart, and he wants to open the
6: Charles
18: door.
6: Is obviously not Harry's
18: I think this
6: father.
18: Is actually delusional. I think it's a father's love getting in the way of what is sensible, what is right. He has to pay attention to public opinion. Of course, I know that Americans always think, oh yes, you know, the king rules. The royals are there basically at the behest of the public. The minute that all of public opinion is lost and is against them, we know that they're not really probably one day would survive. Prince William actually has his finger on the pulse of the public. The public and all the opinion polls have Prince Harry only just above his uncle that was former Prince Andrew. He's at the bottom now of opinion polls. He's not popular. He threw his family under the proverbial royal bus. And the only thing that's worse than hanging your dirty laundry out for everybody to read about it and throwing your family under the bus is to do it for money. He monetized the royal family. He did everything to thwart everything that his grandmother tried to do to appease him. And as she was just saying, the Queen did not agree to this. She did not agree to half in, half out. So the bottom line is, I think King Charles's heart is maybe in the right place, but he's delusional if he thinks he can trust Prince Harry, who at every single juncture has thwarted everything his grandmother stood for and wanted and the preservation of the royal family.
0: Richard, the demise of Harry, of course, is all because of your American lady, according to some people. That blooming American going over there and stealing our Harry, it's all her fault, isn't it, all this?
16: Apparently, listen, I think a father, King Charles in this case, has a perspective that a sibling, a contemporary, doesn't have. I certainly understand where William's coming from, but I do think, as a father myself, of boys roughly their age, I just think that there is a tendency to kind of see, certainly if you're ill, even if you weren't, to kind of patch things up. It's just kind of the parental urge. And whereas William kind of is just kind of has this grudge, which is not rational hardly. So I think if you're asking me, I think at the end of the day, it's going to be Charles' call, not William's, in terms of Harry's standing. Nothing that Hillary said do I disagree with, but I do think at the end of the day, Charles will have his way.
0: Now, Stephen Pound, the idea that Charles has offered Harry a bedroom in Buckingham Palace when he comes over in September has really tickled me. So let me ask you a bit of trivia. How many bedrooms are there in Buckingham Palace?
6: Well, there's 312 rooms in Buckingham Palace, so there's about 80 bedrooms, I think. I don't know them all, but I have to say, how many are there?
0: It's not the most generous gift, is it? It's not like he's giving you
18: 82.
0: Right. Yeah. So
6: what it reminds
0: my understanding
6: me of
0: is... Hillary, I would prioritise Hillary's knowledge over this. However, I think I have found it online.
18: Okay.
0: 52 royal and guest bedrooms and 188 staff bedrooms. So do the maths very quickly, Richard. I'm looking at you. 52 out of 188.
6: Yeah. 230.
0: You can tell we all work with words and not numbers, can't you?
18: Well, what's the math you're asking for?
0: The point is,
18: there's 30.
0: The point is, he's got, you know, well over 200 bedrooms. And he's offering him a bedroom in a house that no one's living in, Stephen. It's not a generous gift from his father, is it?
6: Doesn't it remind you? Do you remember that marvellous film, The Shining, about this sort of great lonely hotel where there's nobody's in it except, you know, you get Jack Nicholson comes through the door with a meat axe. Now, I'm not saying that anyone's going to be doing that in this particular case, but it just reminds me of The Shining, of that Outlook Hotel, which is nobody... corridor after corridor of empty. This poor, lonely, ginger-bearded figure walking around like Banquo's ghost in this empty house, echoing the great halls, looking at the marvellous. You've got the Rembrandts and the Van Goghs, but nobody else there. And it's got a weak, but as for the anti-American thing, I am so old that I can remember when I was a lad, we still resented the fact that Wallace Simpson had married Edward VIII. And we used to sing, Hark the Herald Angels Sing, Mrs. Simpson's Pinched Our King. And so there was an element of that about that. Well, wasn't the only thing we sang, but that's, you know, the different Otter talk.
18: Young now, thank you.
6: So all I can say is that when I think it was Clement Attlee referred to in one particular case, and he said, a period of silence on your part would be greatly appreciated. I think the nation feels that same way about, I mean, I don't know much about Meghan Markle, the Princess of Montecito's magnificent cranberry and raspberry and celeriac jam, but, you know, I'm prepared to cut her some slack if she wants to really go into the Southern California condiment trade. But please, please, you know, can we just get on with our lives in this country? We're not obsessed with it. And I'm a monarchist.
18: I would like to say, I covered that royal wedding. I covered it for many US networks, and the people were 15 deep in Windsor. Mm. So one of the things that really has, I think, actually had the ire of the British public is that they paid for that wedding with their pounds being taxed. Mm. And yet she had all that support. She had the acknowledgement and she had the support of the British public. She had the adoration of the public. I believe at every single juncture, she was the one that thwarted it. She took umbrage. She even took umbrage at the smell of the St. George's Chapel. So every single juncture, there was a problem from her part.
0: It will be fascinating to see whether he takes up that offer of a room in Buckingham Palace. I don't think he will at all, to be completely honest. I think he'll find that quite offensive. Right, first of all, let's have a look at some of the... No, not first of all, now. Let's have a look at some of the front pages of tomorrow's newspapers. Today's for you there. Quite a few of them are dominated by the hot weather in Europe. The iPaper is reporting, to save water in drought. The public is urged. Oh, I can't wait to talk to Richard Goodstein about that, about how he feels about the fact the UK have to shower briefly because we're such a medieval country. The Daily Express dying, PM. We don't have the dying tell the Prime Minister we don't have time for these delays. Campaigners devastated after Burnham says the law on assisted deaths must wait. The Sun newspaper. How is that plan going, Prime Minister? As the French admit waving through 1,000 migrants on one day, that's going to hold him to account. He is going to have to start leaning into this topic and be a little bit more muscular, I think, if the paper's going to start doing that to him. The Mirror. Where are our babies? Inside a funeral horror home, grieving mum's plea as harrowing pictures released. I have not got my head around that story yet, I'm afraid. We will have a look at it perhaps. The Guardian. Cottrell transferred $2 million to mother days before her reform donations. Anybody know what that's about?
18: Cottrell transferred, no.
0: Nope, me neither. No, we don't know what that's about, but we can see the picture there of a very dry hour. It's George Cottrell. It's the guy that's known as Posh George, a supporter of Nigel Farage. The allegation, I guess, looking at that, is that he gave $2 million to his mother and then she perhaps made reform donations. This is The Guardian going after Nigel Farage in a very intense way now. The Daily Telegraph are saying calls grow for England to boycott the World Cup. What, the next one? Or the one we've just had? Can't be talking about 4 years' time, can they? Surely that can't be the front page of the Daily Telegraph.
18: We need all of Europe. We need every single European country. Without France and Spain, Germany, the Netherlands, Norway, without all the European countries, it won't work. So
0: calls grow from who? That's a bit of a silly front page Daily Telegraph. The Independent, scorched earth Britain. This is the picture of, we've just seen it there, of a church. Oh, it's in Surrey. Maybe it is, I don't know. But no, Wisley in Surrey has seen 43 days with no rain.
18: That's about 5 miles from where I grew up.
0: Yeah. And it's July. It's set to be the driest ever recorded. The Metro newspaper. Future looking droughtful for baking Britain. Another picture of a country that is so ill-prepared for hot weather that we can't water our lawns. And so, Richard, let me ask you about this. Do we need to cancel our showers to save the planet?
16: Of course not.
0: We do. We have to. Our government is telling us we all have to be using wet wipes. We can't have a shower.
16: Just like, look, I think when there are challenges to the energy system, the advice to kind of turn back, turn the heat up a little bit, or the AC so it's not quite as cool. I mean, all that makes sense on the margins, but it's not going to deal with kind of the fundamental problem. And I think, honestly, I don't know that shorter showers will make a dent in this drought. It's regrettable, because I don't, if you say, okay, smart Alec, what is the way to deal with it? In the short run, the answer is that there isn't one.
0: We haven't had any new reservoirs. This is the problem. We just haven't built reservoirs. I think it's something like about 25 years. I like a reservoir. I don't think you just have to have it for the water. I think they're very nice places to go and walk around, put a little cafe by a reservoir. Like in the UK, some of our prettiest sites are reservoirs. It's so negligent that subsequent governments have not invested in our water infrastructure. We look like mugs. No. It's a hot day and the government's saying don't have a shower?
18: No, absolutely ridiculous. And one of the things I always say about global warming is I'll believe it matters when the people that purport to care that it matters and fly on their private jets to Davos actually care about the environment, because then they do it via Zoom, like a lot of us do our business. They would do it via Zoom, number one. Number two, there was a warming period during the Roman era. They had no SUVs. They didn't have any private jets.
0: But they did have grapes.
18: And by the way, there were grapes grown in northern England during that time because of the warming period. Then there was a cooling period during the medieval era, and that's when the medieval era, there were floods all across England. Global warming, cooling. The last point of the last cooling period ended in 1873, which is when everybody talks about the beginning of when records were kept. That was 1873. So the temperature always goes back to that era. Mm. Yes, we're going through a natural warming period, but every single time there's a volcano erupts, like the one that was on Iceland, that one on Iceland caused the same as 673 years of any damage that any human has ever done to the environment. And last but not least, anybody who says they care about the environment, here's the following. Have the Chinese stopped building all of their coal mines? They build 84 every single year, number one. Number two, everybody that purports to care about the environment, all this IKEA furniture and all this manufactured furniture people buy, in the UK and the US, antique shops are closing across the nation because people don't just hand down their furniture. And last but not least, in the UK and the US, antique shops are closing across the nation because people don't just hand down their furniture. And last but not least, you can

0: looking after our infrastructure, that we just don't have enough water. What are we going to do when we start to have blooming data centres, David? They use more water than we can even imagine.
1: Absolutely, Bev. And we haven't built a reservoir or major water infrastructure storage unit in about 30 years. And this is testament to what we were saying earlier about we can't build strategic national infrastructure. Like I said, we haven't built a nuclear reactor in 30 years. Our planning system is so full of red tape that we can't deliver important infrastructure. And you mentioned data centres, Bev. Well, as a councillor in my ward in South Buckinghamshire, they're trying to push so many data centres out, but there isn't the infrastructure. Mm. They're digging up all the roads, but where's the water going to come from? I mean, we've got a huge reservoir near Heathrow Airport, but that's supplying London. We need to build more reservoirs. We need to relax the rules on air conditioning, because Britain has the most ludicrous air conditioning policy, where it's costly to set up, where the planning law says you can't fit air conditioning in most buildings because of net zero rules, which is just ridiculous. So we need to fix our national infrastructure. We need to build reservoirs and fit more air conditioning.
2: We've obviously improved slightly.
0: Stephen, you're getting a massive data centre in Ealing. Do you know this? I don't know whether you may know this, but you're getting a massive data centre in Ealing, in your neck of the woods. How are you going to keep that cool when you haven't even, people can't even have a shower? You are.
2: I don't know where it's going to go. We haven't got room for a phone box in Ealing. I mean, it's every piece of land's been built on. I don't know what they're talking about. But I have to say, we've obviously improved a bit since the last major drought, because I seem to remember that the instruction was save water and bath with a friend. So we've actually moved on a little bit from that. But what I can't understand is that this country, two-thirds of this country, is permanently soaked in rainwater. And why can't we simply channel from Scotland and the north down into the south? We've got a canal system which could actually move the water around this country perfectly adequately, and we just don't seem to be doing it. How on earth can this island, which is, you know, sodden most of the time, actually have drought situations here? I actually agree very much with David on this, and I think this is as far as we'll go, but we have an appalling record on infrastructure. There was actually one reservoir being built at the moment.
0: Let me tell you, I found out where your major data centre is going to be, Stephen. I'm sorry to interrupt you. A major data centre will be built on the former Honey Monster factory site in Southall after Ealing Council's planning committee approved the plans on the 15th of July. It's a 6.8 hectare Bridge Road site with a hyperscale data centre, training centre, landscaping and new public spaces.
2: Well, can I say, I used to chair the planning committee in the London Borough of Ealing, and I would not have been quite so sympathetic when I was chair of the planning. But that's the old Quaker Oats factory. I know it quite well. But bizarrely, just next to that, on the old gasworks site in Southall, there's a development that's being held up because there is insufficient energy in the grid to actually power the new development. And they say, we cannot actually have enough electricity. If we build these flats, there will be no power for them. So we've got a huge problem down there.
0: We've got to go, my friend. I'm so sorry to cut you off. We've got to go. Here's the weather. I hope it's sunny. It is sunny. Here you go. Here's Alex with your weather.
3: Today, clouds overhead, total zen within. 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
4: Morning, welcome to the latest weather update from the Met Office here on GB News. A cooler feel for many today. Still pretty warm across the southeast in the sunny spells. A fresh breeze and a fair few showers coming in across Scotland. Some showers also for Northern Ireland, especially across the northern half, and the odd shower for Northern England too. Quite a bit more cloud compared to yesterday across the Midlands, Southwest England, South Wales, one or two light showers just drifting through, but nothing really useful for gardeners. And a bit more of that cloud just spilling into the southeast through the day, so it won't be as sunny here, won't be as hot either, but I say, still quite warm at 28 Celsius. Cooler conditions further north, and certainly feeling pretty chilly with the rain across northern Scotland, which will actually be quite heavy at times here for Orkney, Caithness, Sutherland, down into Aberdeenshire. Quite a wet afternoon. Elsewhere, the showers will move through across central and southern Scotland with a fairly brisk breeze, and there'll be some bright spells, particularly across the borders. Some sunny spells too for Northern Ireland, just a few showers, mostly across the north, and some of those will feed into Cumbria as well. But much of England and Wales looking dry and sunny this afternoon, but a much cloudier afternoon, certainly compared to recent days across the southeast and East Anglia. Again, a little bit of light rain, but nothing for the gardeners that's of any use. And that'll tend to clear away slowly overnight. We'll keep some showers coming into the north and the west. A much, much fresher night, much cooler night, much more comfortable night. Temperatures across northern parts

0: down into single figures, well down in some rural spots. So a much cooler, fresher start to Friday. Another fine and sunny day, by and large. Could start quite cloudy across Kent in particular. The clouds should break up here, and there'll be some showers coming in across northwest England, again, the north of Northern Ireland and western Scotland. But elsewhere, most places dry, plenty of sunshine across the south. But instead of temperatures in the mid-30s, temperatures more likely to be back in the mid-20s. So it is turning cooler.
1: Today, clouds overhead, total zen within. 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
18: Any reasonable person who has followed his unhinged obsession with me would readily come to the same conclusion.
17: Former White House advisor, of course, made himself the doctor of the pandemic. Anthony Fauci was put under the spotlight today by Senate Republicans in a blockbuster showdown on Capitol Hill. You will not believe what happened. Also tonight.
19: Well, he did say one very good thing. He said he's going to open up North Sea oil.
17: President Trump opens up on his relationship with Andy Burnham, praising the reopening of the North Sea. Plus,
19: they're coming from all over the world. They're coming from Africa. They're coming from South America. They're coming from different parts of Asia. And they're invading Europe. I mean, they're invading Europe. It's an invasion. And the UK is a prime suspect.
17: As 700 illegal migrants arrive just today, President Trump sounds the alarm over the impacts of mass migration, uncontrolled migration on Europe also tonight.
8: I have said that what is happening to British Jews is a national emergency.
17: A new report has found that Britain recorded the biggest rise in anti-Semitic incidents last year of any country with a major Jewish population outside of Israel. Why might that be? Also, the conflict between the US and Iran continues to escalate after Tehran launched fresh missile attacks on US military bases in Jordan and three tankers in the Strait of Hormuz. I'm Bev Turner. This is The Late Show Live.

0: Washington with me this evening, Hilary Fordwich and Democrat strategist Richard Goodstein. In London, we've got former Labour MP Stephen Pound and Conservative councillor David Moore. Thank you all for joining us. I made the director hit your names very quickly then on the button. Did you see that? Quick shot of all of them. But if you're just joining us, where have you been? We've had a great show for the first 2 hours, last hour of the night now, because our main news, he was hailed by supporters as the face of, well, and by himself, as the face of the science during the COVID pandemic. But today, Anthony Fauci was dragged back to Capitol Hill, somewhat unwillingly, where Republican senators demanded answers over decisions that were made during the pandemic, particularly about the origin of the virus and whether it had come out of a lab in Wuhan that Anthony Fauci knew about and knew about the funding of the lab. Of course, the decisions changed millions of lives across the world.
1: Known as America's doctor.
2: Seen to many as a superhero.
3: Better to give us answers that we can trust than Dr. Anthony Fauci.
4: But they're really criticizing science, because I represent science.
5: Dr. Fauci. Give us vaccines.
6: Anthony Fauci very quickly became the world's doctor in the spring of 2020. He was everywhere, advising presidents, appearing on television, and becoming one of the most influential public health voices of the pandemic. So today's Senate hearing set out to examine whether previous testimony he'd given to Congress was accurate, along with lingering questions surrounding COVID's origins and US-funded research linked to Wuhan.
2: Fast forward 6 years, and although much of the establishment media has moved on, some key Republican figures here in America still want answers.
6: In an effort to get them, they subpoenaed Fauci to give evidence today, focusing in particular on any involvement he may have had with research connected to the Wuhan Institute of Virology. In a highly unusual move, Fauci had already been granted a preemptive pardon by President Biden. There was huge anticipation in Washington today as he faced questions from senators, including Rand Paul and Ron Johnson. But there were audible gasps in the room when Fauci declined to answer a single question, instead repeatedly invoking his Fifth Amendment right.
7: Under the advice of my attorneys, I will invoke my right under the Fifth Amendment of the Constitution to refrain from answering your questions. Thank you.
6: Democrat senators described the hearing as a political witch hunt against a man who had devoted his life to public health. Republicans argued that the American people deserved answers and pointed to Fauci's estimated personal wealth.
8: Well, nothing says honesty like taking the Fifth, huh, Doc? And you've disgraced your profession by doing it. You called yourself the most famous scientist in the world. You've done more to harm science than anybody in my lifetime. And I hope you'll go home and write that in your diary.
9: But I think I know why you're doing it. It's because you don't want to answer questions. It's because you did all kinds of terrible things. It's because during the pandemic, you got rich.
10: It is a total disgrace what you did to this country.
2: The speakers argued that if individuals have that much influence over our lives, asking them to explain their decisions isn't about political point scoring. It's about accountability. Of course, this isn't just an American story.
6: From lockdowns to school closures and PPE procurement, the decisions taken at the very highest levels of government continue to cast a long political shadow. Matt Hancock's own released WhatsApp messages included one in which the then health secretary was told that he could use a crisis of this scale to propel yourself into the next league.
2: For many people, frustration remains. They believe that those who exercised extraordinary influence over our lives should face greater accountability for the decisions that they made. Fauci may have avoided answering senators' questions today, but Senator Bernie Moreno perhaps captured the mood in the room with one memorable question.
10: 6 years later, saying, who the f*** do you think you were for doing that?
0: I can tell you in the spill out room that got a round of applause, because that summed up how so many people felt in that room today, Hillary. We discussed it at the top of the show. We didn't bring in our London panel with this, so let me do that now as well. Stephen Pound and Councillor David Moore in London this evening. Let's have a look at what we saw today and just kind of discuss what what we take from this, because our own COVID inquiry, David, is deeply dissatisfactory to so many people. The premises are completely wrong. Other countries have got it done. They've made decisions. It's not costing the hundreds of millions that ours is proving to cost the British taxpayer outrageously. Why aren't we being able to get answers for that period of time? They can't get them here either because they're getting blocked. And why does it matter, David?
11: It matters hugely when you have essentially a public health dictatorship where you have a member of the Communist Party on the SAGE committee, an incredibly influential scientific committee that essentially ran Britain during COVID. Democratic representatives were overruled, and I remember RMP Joy Morrissey called this out years ago during lockdown, and of course the public health dictatorship and the mainstream media said, oh, how dare she call out the fact people's rights are being dissipated before their eyes. And now Joy and so many others are on the right side of history. And in the case of America, why on earth is Fauci, despite the fact he's being subpoenaed before senators to give the truth, is evading the truth? And a lot of people must answer for why this country was sent into a dictatorship without checks and balances.
0: Stephen, I didn't ask you about this last time. Stephen, you can come in on this. I haven't heard from you on this.
12: I'm profoundly reluctant to use words like dictatorship. I think it was certainly an unprecedented period, which is something I hope to God we never have to repeat again. But here's the thing. Dr. Fauci, Anthony Fauci, had a lot of global sympathy at a particular time. He was seen to be a voice of reason and expertise. He has actually forfeited all that public and international respect he had by his actions today. I don't know why he did it, because it begs the immediate question, what on earth is he frightened of? How on earth has he actually made himself look risible in this particular case? I mean, the aspects of his diary, I have to say, are self-seeking and egotistical and embarrassing, to be quite honest. An aspect of the money he made during that period, you know, actually does ask a few questions. I don't entirely go along with the idea that it's being a witch hunt against him. I think anybody, I don't know if it's possible to witch hunt yourself, but I think he's pretty much managed to do that. And there is no sympathy left for him. And I'm pretty sorry to have to say that.
0: No. Well, the figure that was mentioned in there today was that his value now is about $12 million. I thought it might actually be more than that. I thought that sounded a little conservative given how much money some politicians in this town managed to make. And Richard, the frustration came because it looked like, and it clearly demonstrated a complete lack of respect for the American people, for truth, for logic, for rationality. If he had nothing to hide, he had nothing to fear by answering those questions. Isn't the point that they could have proven today by his answers that he previously lied under oath, and that was what would have been problematic for him?
13: So I'll accept your premise if you accept the premise that when Donald Trump invoked the Fifth Amendment over 400 times in a deposition about fraud that he had engaged in, that he would have been better off kind of coming clean about his conduct. And I don't think anybody resented Trump invoking the privilege. That was his right. And I think in Fauci's case, this was a setup. There are loads of documents out there that Fauci doesn't control. There are loads of scientists out there who Fauci doesn't control, who know pretty much everything he knew. They knew what information was getting to him. They're not dead. They're reachable. Incidentally, the Senate has been, the Republicans have controlled the Senate since January of 2025. You know, why has it taken this long to put him under oath like this?
0: Because he had to be subpoenaed to be there. He wasn't going to go willingly.
13: January or February of 2025.
0: But he has been subpoenaed previously, and now he's back again today because the answers weren't found. When you talk about the scientists who could have spoken out against him or contradicted him, these people, this was discussed today there in the Senate, he was handing out grants of millions of dollars, and it is all there in the emails, to silence any dissenting scientific voice. And if you're running a scientific department and the head honcho scientist in the country comes to you and says, I'd quite like you to conclude something a little differently on this, would you mind if you can do that? You know what, you're going to get a $5 million grant for that. Now, you know, it's surprising how many scientists would accept changing the conclusions of their papers under that sort of pressure.
13: I mean, instead of handing out grants, let's not kid ourselves. We got that vaccine way, way faster than anybody had forecast as of March,
0: April, May
13: of that year. One of the countries, one of the companies, Pfizer, actually got help, and one, Moderna didn't, or vice versa. So this was not just grants from the federal government, but they helped. And then what happened, Trump basically said, didn't say to people, get vaccinated, like I did. He went to, you know, before a public audience, he was at a rally, and he got booed when he talked about the vaccination. And guess what? I think hundreds of thousands of people, more Republican than Democrat, because they worshipped him and the Democrats didn't, died. Because
0: that's just not true.
13: No, it's indisputably
0: true.
13: That's
0: just not true.
13: It is indisputably true.
0: The vaccine, there is no evidence it saved a single person.
14: Right.
0: And I know that will make your blood run cold. But believe me, I know this topic inside and out. And there is no empirical evidence that it saved a single human being. Obviously, Pfizer and Moderna and AstraZeneca were here. They would tell you they would see that differently. But AstraZeneca very quickly pulled the vaccine.
13: We saw death rates that distinguish, frankly, between people who lived in red areas versus blue areas in the United States. This is again not debatable, and because we knew there was no uptake of the vaccine in the red areas, and there were plenty of people who got the vaccine in the blue. You can
0: look
13: say,
0: at Florida.
13: Well, it was a fluke.
0: It's not a fluke. Look at Florida. The states that didn't lock down in the same way had lower death rates,
14: and they countries like Sweden
0: and Sweden.
14: Yeah, all they did was they had the those with weak immune systems stay home. Weak immune systems stay home, and retirees stay home, and they left the rest of the economy open.
13: Look, I will stipulate that people made mistakes from Anthony Fauci on down. You know, the distancing, whatnot, that was imperfect. But think about the everything we were living with in real time and all the uncertainty, and people looking back to the Spanish flu and the toll that took 100 years before. That's what we kind of had as a touchstone. And against that backdrop, we frankly did pretty well.
14: But the BLM rioters and the Antifa rioters and arsonists, they weren't wearing masks. They didn't all die.
13: Of course, nobody all died. Incidentally, the Antifa firebombed Biden headquarters in 2020. These were not like, you know, Democratic plants. Of course, people who didn't wear a mask didn't die. I mean, no one was suggesting there was a one-to-one correlation. All I'm saying is people who, again, who got vaccines in bluer areas, the Democratic areas of this country, had lower death rates from COVID than people in red
14: they
13: areas.
14: There are four pillars to a strong immune system. And if the government had really cared, they would have eliminated junk food, eliminated refined sugar, eliminated
13: alcohol. Then that's your beef with Donald Trump, because he was president when he
14: could
13: have done that.
14: They would have had the amount, they would have made sure that everybody was exercising, let alone they were closing golf courses in
0: But he was taking the advice of Fauci.
14: Correct.
13: Not about,
0: remember that.
13: Not about unhealthy eating,
0: he
13: wasn't.
0: But the point is, if Fauci had come in and said, listen, Mr. President, you need to advise people, go to the gym, get some fresh air, because obesity is your biggest contributory factor next to age, as if you're going to fare badly with COVID-19. If he'd said that, then Trump would have listened to him, because he listened to him on the whole warp speed rollout nonsense. He would have listened to him. That's not what Fauci did, because for the conclusion you could only draw today, that it wasn't in his interest for people to get well. It was in his interest for people to take an untried drug, and they were mandated to do so.
14: And the pressure of the lobbying of the FANG stocks, Facebook, Amazon, Netflix, Google, and Microsoft, they all wanted people at home using all of their products because they profited tremendously. Whereas little local, tiny little restaurants, you had to go in there with your mask. You had to have your mask, but then you sat at your table, you were able to take your mask off. You could go shopping in major big stores.
13: Of course.
14: You could do so many things, but you... It was a little.
0: What I find really interesting, and I've been having this argument for 6 years, and as you know, it's been politically changing for me. I've been on a real political journey of it, and the people on the left that I argue with, and it's bizarre that shouldn't be a left-right issue. It's just weird what it's tapped into, that particular schism. But the people on the left, hang on, Richard, you have watched as a lefty the biggest transfer of wealth in history since spring 2020 to today, and you're okay about that. You've also watched the biggest money-grabbing exercise from big pharmaceutical companies that squashed the working business. The solution to this problem was big pharma, big business, to Hillary's point, your Amazons, your Deliveroos, your Uber Eats. You watch this money get pushed uphill whilst your local garage mechanic went bankrupt.
14: Yep.
0: And it's been the left.
14: Local restaurants.
0: It's been the left cheering that on. Make that make some sort of sense to me.
13: Again, I think the dividing line where there were people, I think they tend to correlate with Republicans, who just didn't believe science. They didn't believe climate change was real. They didn't believe that dealing with COVID was real. No, I don't think there's actually...
0: The lack of trust has happened since.
13: That's not debatable. Again, that correlation exists.
0: I wasn't a climate skeptic before this. I don't trust the authorities.
13: Okay, right. So I'm saying there are people who don't believe in science, and some people that do. It tends to kind of actually differentiate Democrats from Republicans. It shouldn't.
0: You can't believe in science. You can and can't believe in those in positions of power making decisions on your behalf. And what has happened is that those in positions of power, exhibit A in the stand today, Anthony Fauci, has ruined public trust in the health authorities, in anything. And as you say, it has spread. That skepticism has become contagious. Why? Because in the absence of any rational answers, we have been forced to become much more skeptical. And that is on Fauci.
13: I don't think...
14: It's irrefutable. It's factual that 21% of our health is genetics. Like, I have terrible bunions. That's genetics. There's nothing you can do about that. So that remaining 79%, that is 100% in our control. And the government didn't say your immune system is within your control. So it's about what you eat, it's about how you exercise, it's all about lifestyle. 79% of your health. Right, American public, right, British public, we're going to do everything to strengthen your immune system. Anybody who's ever sick, it's one thing, they got a weak immune system. That's all you've got to do, and they didn't focus on that.
13: I don't think people's immune systems could have changed. Obesity couldn't have been addressed quickly enough to basically tackle what needed to be tackled regarding COVID. That's all.
0: All right, thank you so much. I wasn't expecting a little insight into your bunions at the end of that conversation, Hillary, but I do like a little bit of medical know-how from you all. Right, let me know what you think at home, GBNews.com /yoursay, still to come this evening on The Late Show Live.
15: There has been an extreme indulgence of anti-Semitism and extremism on our streets. It has to end.
0: Anti-Semitism is now at a record high in the UK. We'll be discussing all with Bethany Mandel in just a moment. This is The Late Show Live, only on GB News. No advert. I keep expecting an advert and there isn't one. Right, a new report has found the UK recorded the biggest rise in anti-Semitic incidents last year of any country with a major Jewish population outside of Israel. The study also says that 2025 was the deadliest year for Jewish people living outside of Israel in more than three decades, with governments urged to do more to tackle online hate and improve community security. With me now is columnist and political commentator Bethany Mandel. Bethany, very good evening, good morning to you. Thank you so much for joining me. So, damning statistics, I guess just the simple question is, why is it now the deadliest year for Jewish people living outside of Israel in the UK?
16: There's been incident after incident that's happened in the UK that wasn't really addressed. There were ambulances that were set on fire in Golders Green. There was a stabbing. And the troubling thing is, it seems as though my friend Dove Foreman wrote a wonderful piece in the JC this past week. He basically said it feels as though the very small Jewish community in England has been deprioritized because there is a much larger population that Labour has decided is more worthy of their attention because they are a much larger voting bloc. And so he chronicles in the Jewish Chronicle a great deal of events that have happened that basically elicited crickets from those in power. And so, you know, while I think that social media is a problem, it's a problem everywhere. To me, I'm looking at the leadership of people in power who don't seem to be that concerned with violence against Jews in the country.
0: And so when you say a greater number of certain other people, who do you mean?
16: There's a lot of immigration from Arab countries, and that is a massive voting bloc. The immigration question can't be sort of set aside and everyone is neutral. There is a very significant bloc of people who have been imported into the country who wish to see more Jewish deaths, whether they be in Israel or in Golders Green. And there is a lot of apathy as a result, because there's people in power who don't want to anger that incredibly large voting bloc. And so they continue to look the other way until it gets to the point where, you know, there's a stabbing on Yom Kippur, and then they come out and they give a press conference and they say, oh, this is terrible. This is not the England I know, but this is the England that it has become because of the apathy of, you know, watching the ambulances set on fire, and no one cared.
0: Looking at the numbers here, Bethany, just to put a little bit of meat on the bones of this, my understanding is that from the UK, from the Office of National Statistics, there are roughly 13 to 14 Muslims for every Jewish person in the UK now. So about just over 4 million Muslims and 300,000 Jewish people. So you're saying that the pressure which has built between two communities, which have traditionally had very long-standing animosity on another part, in another part of the world, over in the Middle East, has now spread to the UK, and we have been what? Caught napping, not been sufficiently proactive to encourage amalgamating people together with different religious beliefs and ideologies. And if so, what can we do about it now if we have just left this to fester?
16: Yeah, I mean, this is a question that I think a lot of European countries have to face, because they've imported a massive population of people who are hostile to their entire way of life. It's not just anti-Semitism. The Jews are the canary in the coal mine. There are anti-Western values that go throughout these communities. There are anti-woman values that go rampant through these communities. And so, I mean, I think the first step is to stop the rampant immigration. And the second step is to try to integrate the people that are there and see if you can remove the people who you can remove, because it can't go on this way. And I think that, you know, Marco Rubio gave a fantastic speech to European leaders in the last probably 4 months about that. And there was a lot of sort of silent nodding, because people understood that they were signing their own death warrant of the West and in Europe by importing this massive population of people who want to destroy the West. And they're not hiding it.
0: Yeah, and it's a conversation which is being had here in America, actually, interestingly, and it's just not particularly being had in the UK. Really appreciate your time, Bethany. Bethany Mandel, then, columnist and political commentator. Let me bring my panel in on this. Richard Goldstein, it feels like you are the appropriate person to start this conversation with. Damning statistics about the UK and how much anti-Semitism is on the rise there. I remember having a guest before October the 7th. I had a guest on the show that I used to host on GB News from the Jewish community. And he was talking about the rise in anti-Semitism. And when the ad break came on and we had a little chat, whatever, and I said to him, can I ask you a difficult question? I said, is this because there are more Muslims in the UK who are directing hate at Jewish people? That was my very naive perspective. And he sort of looked at me a little shocked and he said, well, it is that, but I can't say that. Now, October the 7th happened, and of course the conflict has subsequently been raging in the Middle East, and hopefully it's calmed down a little between Israel and Palestine at the moment. But now it's become okay to have this conversation. Is that the problem? We weren't discussing what were already tensions that were building.
13: I can't speak to the politics in the UK as to whether this is a political judgment because the numbers of Muslims so outnumber Muslims, the number of Jews. But I do think the politician who makes it a priority to stand up and call right from wrong and put their foot down will reap very big dividends. We haven't really seen it, frankly, as much in the U.S. I mean, when you have, you know, Donald Trump having dinner with Nick Fuentes, one of the leading Holocaust deniers and anti-Semites, that doesn't exactly send the right signal. And we have Mamdani you know, the Democratic mayor of New York City, who really seems like every day is sending a signal that, as far as he's concerned, Jews just don't matter to him, in the city outside of Israel that has the single biggest, you know, largest number of Jews. And I just think that, and we'll see that in the presidential campaign. I think it's going to be fascinating, whether it's Jewish candidates or otherwise, who say, because it will be bedeviled by Palestinian protesters. I am quite sure that somebody's going to figure out a way to say, listen, I'm happy to talk with you, not here. This is not good for the body politic. It's not good for your cause. And let's talk in the back room once I'm done. But if you can't let me speak, you don't deserve to have your point of view honored or heard. And I just think until that happens and anti-Semitic incidents are called out, and again, there was a stabbing, and they basically, there were everybody but Mamdani in New York City kind of came to, rallied, and he was kind of nowhere to be seen, as opposed to saying, I'm going to deploy police out the wazoo to get this guy and throw the book at him. And that didn't happen. And I think he would have benefited.
0: Well, Mamdani said that if Netanyahu arrives in New York, he's going to have him arrested for war crimes.
13: Which is shameful. I mean, again, you can't be the mayor of New York City with the UN there and basically say, I'm going to pick and choose which foreign leaders I'm going to go after. I'm sorry. That, again, was, I think he's backed off that.
14: And don't forget now, there's these massive petitions and protests with New Yorkers not even wanting Mamdani to be there at the 9/11 anniversary, which is coming up, which is obviously not surprising after both, not just him, but his wife, what they've said, the anti-Semitic remarks they've made. So that's the New York sentiment. He hasn't been there. With regard to the UK and with the Jewish community, Winston Churchill said, democracy is not a good form of government. It's just better than all the other ones tried. It is a numbers game. When you see the number, and it's the numbers, it's the voting public, you see the number of Muslims there are in the UK, it is just, and globally, it's the same thing. You do know that by 2050, Muslims, the Muslim religion will be the dominant religion in the world.
13: Can I just say one quick thing?
0: And that's partly to do with birth rates.
14: 8 to 1.
13: So what you hear from Muslims, I was on a TV show today right after Abdul El-Sayed, who's running for the Senate nomination, Democratic nomination in Michigan, very much a socialist Muslim, and he talks about genocide and apartheid. And that whole notion, all those two terms of genocide and apartheid, are something that are like freely used. That's now become like a standard. Either you accept those terms or we don't want you, say the Democratic Socialists. And the answer to that is, talk to Adolf Hitler about that. Because there were Zionists long before there were people who were now talking as they do. And they were Zionists to set up a Jewish state because the Jews needed a refuge. And Hitler demonstrated why that was. And now when they say, no, that's apartheid, that it should be like one man, one vote, and there shouldn't be Jews in control. Well, that's because they just don't really respect the fact that Hitler tried to wipe out the Jewish religion. And if they don't accept that as kind of a premise, and I think that's, again, some politician, it could be Josh Shapiro, it could be Gavin Newsom, it could be Kamala Harris. I mean, I have different questions about which ones might, but somebody's got to stand up and say, here's why this apartheid business is nonsense. Here's why, incidentally, genocide, if Israel wanted to wipe out the Palestinians in the West Bank and Gaza, they could. We've seen they have the wherewithal. That's what genocide would be, but they haven't. Sorry.
0: By the way, a lot of people in the inbox are saying, when did President Trump have dinner with Nick Fuentes?
13: I think it was 2021 or two at Mar-a-Lago.
0: Okay, before Nick Fuentes became...
13: Notable.
0: Yeah, but Nick Fuentes became Nick Fuentes, which has been a very recent evolution into a pretty rabid... anti-Semites.
13: I think
0: he's not here to defend himself. He would dispute that category, that categorization. But not in recent times. I was going to say, I really don't think President Trump would have dinner with Nick Fuentes now. No. Let me go to Stephen and David Moore on this. Stephen Pound, David Moore. Those figures about anti-Semitism, not entirely shocking, David, and clearly an issue that wasn't in existence in the UK in the same way that it is now. Now that we have 4 million Muslims who are bringing conflicts and historical grievance to the streets of the UK. I hate it.
11: Absolutely, Beth. This is quite personal to me because near where I live in Maidenhead, Sir Nicholas Winton, who saved thousands of Jewish lives with the Kinder transport. This is an example of this country has been welcoming to Jews for hundreds of years, being a safe haven to Jews for hundreds of years. near where I lived, we had Benjamin Disraeli, the first Jewish Prime Minister of Britain, a Conservative Prime Minister. We were ahead of our game when Europe was threatening Jews with genocide, pogroms. We were the country that was standing for the Jewish people. And now it saddens me so much to see, like you've just mentioned, this rise of Islamism, sectarianism. We have the Al-Quds March, where people march through London shouting genocidal, awful chants about the Jewish people. This is yet another example of Britain really sinking, and it is so sad to see the rise in anti-Semitism. And Kemi Badenoch, the leader of the Conservative Party, has been one of the only party leaders who's had the guts to stand up for the Jewish people, British Jews, who are fearing for their lives right now. And we need to crack down on Islamism, crack down on sectarianism, because this is not the Britain that saved so many Jewish lives and stood up for the Jewish people.
0: Yeah, Stephen Pound, I grew up in Prestwich in North Manchester, one of the most Jewish areas of the country. It's anti-Semitism just wasn't a concept that I was aware of until, I mean, it sounds ridiculous, but genuinely until relatively recently, since October the 7th, really, since the attacks on Israel. Then it just wasn't something we experienced at school or in the community. Jewish people just rubbed along perfectly happily with people that weren't Jewish. We went down there for the best bagel shops. You know, it just wasn't an issue. So where has this come from, Stephen? And is anyone to blame? Which government is to blame? Tony Blair, I think.
12: Well, I don't think we should talk about blame. Incidentally, Benjamin Disraeli was not Jewish. He was baptised as an Anglican and he lived his life as a member of the Church of England. His father, Isaac Disraeli, had actually converted long before he was actually born. However, look, oddly enough, one of the greatest benefits this country has ever known has been the influx of people who fled Nazism in the 30s and the 40s. The number of scientists, doctors, you know, people in every city, in particular in law, incredible levels. We're amazingly fortunate. However, we've got a situation now, and again, I've mentioned how extremely old I am. I mean, when I was a young man, anti-Israeli feeling was incredibly strong, because don't forget the Stern Gang, Menachem Begin, the hanging of the British sergeants, the bombing of the King David Hotel. These were actually acts of terrorism connected by Jewish groups like Irgun against that. But then it changed. We had the kibbutz, we had the deserts blooming, and suddenly Israel and Judaism became indivisible, inseparable. It was the one thing. But what we've now got is a situation where, in May of this year, in my ward in West London, you know the area well, the Green candidates didn't talk about cleaning the streets and emptying the bins and actually, you know, looking after the area. They talked about Gaza. Now, this is something visceral, and I don't think that we can actually get away with this by saying we should crack down on it. Because what does that actually mean? I think, on the one hand, yes, we have to increase the security, and we have this security system already around the synagogues and the shuls at the present time. But we have to actually confront it, and I think at the moment there's so much ignorance about that. It's not just the ridiculous, you know, the protocols of the Elders of Zion, you know, those awful tropes that came out about awful things that the Jews did. But here's the thing that seems to me absolutely fundamental to this. People cannot separate Israel from Judaism. Now, there are legitimate criticisms of Israel. You cannot criticize somebody for being Jewish. You cannot criticize that great Abrahamic faith. And I think that is what we have to separate. And, you know, as a grandfather, I will make damn sure that my kids realize how absolutely amazing some of the Jewish people in this country are, and also some of the non-Jewish people are. But you cannot identify an entire race, and you cannot damn and condemn a whole race by the actions of one country. I'm sorry.
0: Yeah. Do you accept that, Richard, the idea that people conflate frequently? They even would go so far as to conflate the decisions of Benjamin Netanyahu himself with all Jewish people.
13: 1,000%. I mean, and that's what's happening with these attacks on Jews, people, because they're wearing skull caps or for whatever reason they're demonstrably Jewish. And people are going after them and saying, how dare you, from the river to the sea, as if somehow they're responsible. I will say this. I distinguish between, we've seen public support in the United States for Israel drop, not just among Democrats, but across the board. But I would say that once Netanyahu's gone from the scene, once Trump's gone with the scene, if we had a Shimon Peres or for a Rabin again as a prime minister, somebody's wise, and we had a wise U.S. president, I actually think opinion changes, because Israel, you know, respects freedoms of speech, of religion, of there are Arabs in the Knesset. okay, of Israel. I don't think there are Jews in Islamic, in the parliaments of Islamic states.
0: But okay? You must surely accept that the one thing you may not be able to blame Donald Trump for is being anti-Semitic.
13: Of course he has not.
0: He has such a good relationship with Benjamin Netanyahu. The criticism of President Trump is that he's too close to Netanyahu.
13: And that's it. And I think, you know, Biden saw what happened with the U.S. in the Iraq war. We kind of overreacted to 9/11 and we got kind of stuck. And I think what he was trying to do after October 7th was say, don't make the same mistake we did. But I think Trump came in and was like, Bibi, what do you need? And I think Israel should have capitalized on October 8th on for the sympathy in the world, and it's now reviled. And I don't think Trump's been a big help when it came to that.
0: I feel like Trump couldn't win with you. If he hadn't supported Israel in that, you'd have been criticizing him.
13: He
0: supported you too much?
13: Again, I think that he should have said to Bibi, look, those settlers, and we now see them almost daily on videotape attacking Palestinians for no good reason in the West Bank. You got to do something about that. Indeed, there will be penalties unless you do. And do you think Netanyahu would listen? He damn well would have. As much as his coalition was dependent on the support from settlers, I do think if Trump had kind of put the arm on him, he would have. But he didn't. And he let those settlements expand. I think, again, he was overly generous. Do I think I would have criticized him if he had come down on him? I wouldn't have.
0: Right, we're very late for the weather. After the weather, we're going to talk about this because I asked President Trump about his meeting with Volodymyr Zelensky today. Obviously, the meeting was yesterday. It was all behind closed doors. I'll tell you what he said, and we'll have a chat about that in just a minute. This is The Late Show Live. Here's your weather.
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18: Morning, welcome to the latest weather update from the Met Office here on GB News. A cooler feel for many today. Still pretty warm across the southeast in the sunny spells. A fresh breeze and a fair few showers coming in across Scotland. Some showers also for Northern Ireland, especially across the northern half, and the odd shower for Northern England too. Quite a bit more cloud compared to yesterday across the Midlands, Southwest England, South Wales. One or two light showers just drifting through, but nothing really useful for gardeners. And a bit more of that cloud just spilling into the southeast through the day. So it won't be as sunny here, won't be as hot either, but I say still quite warm at 28 Celsius. Cooler conditions further north and certainly feeling pretty chilly with the rain across northern Scotland, which will actually be quite heavy at times here for Orkney, Caithness, Sutherland down into Aberdeenshire. Quite a wet afternoon. Elsewhere, the showers will move through across central and southern Scotland with a fairly brisk breeze, and there'll be some bright spells, particularly across the borders. Some sunny spells too for Northern Ireland, just a few showers, mostly across the north, and some of those will feed into Cumbria as well. But much of England and Wales looking dry and sunny this afternoon, but a much cloudier afternoon, certainly compared to recent days across the southeast and East Anglia. Again, a little bit of light rain, but nothing for the gardeners that's of any use. And that'll tend to clear away slowly overnight. We'll keep some showers coming into the north and the west. A much, much fresher night, much cooler night, much more comfortable night. Temperatures across northern parts down into single figures, well down in some rural spots. So a much cooler, fresher start to Friday. Another fine and sunny day by and large. Could start quite cloudy across Kent in particular. The cloud should break up here and there'll be some showers coming in across northwest England, again the north of Northern Ireland and western Scotland. But elsewhere, most places dry, plenty of sunshine across the south. But instead of temperatures in the mid-30s, temperatures more likely to be back in the mid-20s. So it is turning cooler.
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0: Welcome back. Earlier today at the White House, I asked President Donald Trump about his latest meeting with Ukrainian President Volodymyr Zelensky that was yesterday. Here's what he told me.
1: How was your meeting with President Volodymyr Zelensky yesterday?
3: It was good.
1: Do you see a time scale?
3: No, it was good. Look, you know, he's out doing his thing. I'd like him to end the war. So it's very simple. I get along with both. I get along with President Putin. I get along with President Zelensky. And like I told him, I wanted to end the war, get the war ended. Thousands of people, 25,000 people died last month. That's standard. And it's not acceptable. So I said,
0: so we couldn't put a time scale on it, folks, which is not really a surprise, is it? But I think the suspicion was here in this town, I spoke to somebody who knows about these things a couple of weeks ago, which was that he was about to turn his attention to Ukraine and Russia. He wants this off his desk. 4 years and 5 months this war has been raging. Iran is only 5 months. By comparison, it seems very small town, doesn't it,
4: yes,
0: for now?
4: Yes.
0: What did you make of what he said there? And what does he do, Hillary?
4: No, I think one of the things he said about the whole situation in the Middle East, he said the reason now he realizes that other presidents have never addressed it is because it is so difficult. You can't deal with religious fanatics with any kind of logic. Mm. You can't use regular military. When we've talked about destroying their infrastructure, most countries care about their people. The Iranians don't care about their people. They've killed 52,000 of their own people. The only thing the Iranians care about is themselves. I think economic fury was what was really needed, and that was go after their cryptocurrencies, go after their properties, go after what matters to them and their futures. That is the only thing that matters. But even above and beyond that, when you're a religious fanatic, you want to execute against that, and I don't think they want any kind of survival other than maybe themselves, definitely not their nation. So there's no logic, no military logic is going to get this done.
0: And we know that obviously this is a thought in his side, but he's been very clear, Richard, about the fact that he said if he had been president, Russia-Ukraine would never have happened. You obviously would say that wouldn't be the case.
13: Of course he would say that, because there's no, life is not a controlled experiment. How would we know that? But because that's exactly what he would say.
0: Of course. He's pinning that on the idea that he would have a better relationship, and he has a better relationship with Vladimir Putin, and he wouldn't have done that on his watch, is what his claim is.
4: Right.
0: That's what he's saying. He's like, he says, because he knows I would be serious about taking retaliatory
13: action. So here's what's happened on his watch, which is Putin has unleashed bombing of Kyiv and these other cities that's much more ferocious than anything he did before Trump was president, like indisputably. So that's what he's gotten for his relationship with Putin. Explain it. I don't know how you do. I mean, again, let's not forget he said that he was going to solve it on day one when he was running for president. And I'm just saying, what's the solution now? Again, I think that he's got to kind of go in full guns behind Ukraine, not just because it's an answer to Putin. It's an answer to questions about whether the U.S. kind of can be trusted.
0: But if he does that, won't the left be lining up to call him a warmonger and that he, you know, he just loves bombing people and he's a hawk? And all, because that is what he doesn't want to be known. We know that he wants to be known as the president of peace. He's said it many times. Whether you say that's ego or whether it's just because he doesn't like there being 25,000 dead people a week, as he told me today, it's up to you to decide that. But he'd love to be known as the president of peace.
13: Of course. All I'm saying is I just think there are ways to help Ukraine without Trump, without the United States looking like it's bombing willy-nilly, like it seems to be in Iran, which is kind of the irony is he said help is on the way. All those people got mowed down. And now he's talking about perhaps either ending the civilization or bombing power plants or bridges. I mean, this is not exactly helpful to the Iranian people should he make good on that, which is what the regime knows that, which is exactly why why it's not going to do
4: and
13: it.
4: They don't care about their people, so it doesn't matter to
13: exactly.
4: them anyway.
13: It's got That's to why be, it's a hollow threat.
4: It has to be economic fury against the actual leadership themselves. That's it. They only care about themselves.
0: Let me ask my London boys what they think about this, Stephen Pound. I have a feeling, Stephen, that you might have even been in the Britain's Newsroom studio with me on that first, I'm sure you were, that first week of the Ukraine war, the Russia's incursion into Ukraine. And do you remember, we all thought it was going to be over fairly quickly. We welcomed all of the Ukrainian refugees into the UK. If you and I had sat there with Andrew Pearce and potentially Mike Parry, and we'd discussed the fact that we'd still be talking about this 4.5 years later,
5: I wouldn't have believed what we'd have said. Yeah, wouldn't have been. Look, I mean, no. I remember that very well indeed. Now, obviously, you know, we have the benefit of hindsight, but in that particular, I mean, I've been to Ukraine many times, and if you're driving east-west in Ukraine, you start off in the Donbass Valley, and everybody speaks Russian. In the center, south of Kyiv, everybody speaks Ukrainian, and when you get to the west, they tend to speak Polish. And I thought that the Russians would actually get through to Kyiv in the first week. The fact is that they didn't, and it's absolutely quite remarkable and quite dramatic that that happens. But here's what really worries me. On the one hand, one of your colleagues will at least be delighted to hear that most of us over here think that the Democrats will take the House in November, less than 4 months, and they've got a damn good chance of taking the Senate. That means that for the last 2 years of President Trump's presidency, all he can actually do is foreign policy, and he has a lamentable history in foreign policy. I mean, he claims to have ended wars that never existed with a country that didn't exist in the first place. He's not winning in Iran. He's not bombing the back to the Stone Age to any result. You cannot drop democracy from 20,000 feet. So at the present time, we've got a bloodstained stalemate in Ukraine. And both sides are weary. The Poles are building up their army to an incredible degree. In Lithuania, Estonia, Latvia, they're militarizing to an extraordinary degree. So we've got a new Cold War freezing in the center of Europe. And at the same time, we've got this incredibly expensive and ultimately futile war, which is having huge economic damage. The Fed yesterday, they voted 9-3 to actually not to raise interest rates in America, almost as a direct result of what's happening in Iran. And if you actually look at the statement that came out from the Federal Reserve yesterday, they anticipate that inflation will rise entirely because of Donald Trump's adventurism, his blind folly in that particular area. Another Houthis in the Red Sea. It profoundly worries me. And I do hope that America can actually rein back from this, because at the moment, Bev, I don't see an exit ramp. I really don't. And I have some sympathy almost for Donald Trump, because he has been looking at this, what he thought was going to be a half an hour war, and it's becoming a forever war. And it's hurting every single one of us in our pockets, but above all, in the graves of many good and decent people.
0: Yeah, well, it's certainly a problem that at the moment there is very much no clear solution for it at all, David. Let me just bring this back to the UK a little bit, because obviously we're talking about American foreign policy here. But obviously we have also poured a huge amount of money into Ukraine, into the pockets, hopefully not of the corrupt Ukrainians, because we know that before the incursion by Russia, Ukraine was roundly accepted to be the most corrupt country in Europe. That hasn't necessarily changed, perhaps. But I think the British taxpayer, David, needs some answers about the fact that we are still funding, to the tune of several billions pounds, the conflict in Ukraine. And do you think we should be?
11: No, I do, because the first role of government is defence of the realm, and it is in Britain's interests to support the Ukrainian government. Absolutely, this must be done diligently. The problem we have is we talk hard about supporting Ukraine, but we don't follow it up with actually building up our defence. And it's true we've been giving equipment to Ukraine, but we haven't been replacing that equipment. We have more admirals than we have ships at the moment. I think we have up to 24 hours of artillery shells if we did go to a full-scale conventional conflict. We have barely any tanks. We are, however, investing in drone technology. We are investing in innovation. And in fact, we're learning from Ukrainians on how to fight in a modern battlefield. When Ukrainians, in weeks, can procure a new drone technology, it takes us years to produce any proper MOD procurement process. So we actually have to learn from the Ukrainians about how we can improve.
0: Yeah. Even President Trump said that a bit, I think, today in the Oval Office. Now, moving on. Bizarre story. The football scandal dominating the front page of the Daily Telegraph. So Gianni Infantino is facing one of the biggest rebellions of his presidency after unveiling plans to sell a stake in FIFA's commercial rights to private investors through a new multi-billion dollar company. UEFA has called an emergency meeting after accusing FIFA of trying to commercialize the World Cup without proper consultation, warning the proposals put investors ahead of fans. Now, the controversy comes as FIFA also opens disciplinary proceedings against Argentina. Here they are with a Falklands banner saying that the Falklands belong to Argentina after their World Cup semi-final victory over England. Outrageous behaviour. And let me ask my panel on this. Stephen Pound, why should I care about this story about football? Tell me that, my friend.
5: You should care greatly about it because you don't like filthy, stinking, mephitic corruption anymore.
0: About football. Tell me that, my friend.
5: You should care greatly about it because you don't like filthy, stinking, mephitic corruption anymore.

0: This particular scheme, which is, as you know, run by Jared Kushner, Donald Trump's son-in-law's brother. But look, what's the interesting thing about here, there's a little bit of football democracy is coming out here. So the European football, the South Americans and the Caribbeans and the Asian confederations have all said, you know, we might boycott it. And you remember the Moscow Olympics, which were boycotted? We could do this. And I think, I can't wish away capitalism. I'm quite happy to have another world, but capitalism exists. However, absolute naked, this sort of vampire squid of Infantinoism, which is actually corrupting totally the football. It's the most naked, blatant bribe you could ever imagine. And what's it all about? It's about money. It is not about football. It's not about the great, that beautiful game. And I have to say, it makes my blood boil.
1: Most things are about money. Who wants to come in on this? I have no dog in this fight.
2: What I think is, I just think the European nations are the key football nations. They should all boycott this. Band together, don't let it just be England. But of course, we're out of the EU, so they're not exactly our friends, and they probably won't come in it with us.
1: Yeah, so, Richard?
3: Yeah. I agree with Hillary. I'll defer to the two in London, honestly.
1: Go on, David.
4: I think, talking with the European Union, I think we should do a Brexit on football and bring football home and have a proper, corruption-free football authority based here in Britain where the game came from.
0: And do you know, today is the 60th anniversary to the very day of that glorious day, July day in 1966 when this country, England, won the World
2: Cup. At Wembley.
1: Is today. It really, Stephen Pound?
0: It is today.
1: That is a wonderful bit of trivia.
2: We should have kicked the show off with that, shouldn't we?
1: And also, can I just say, with a Fulham player in the squad. I am appalled to my British friends there how little coverage the Commonwealth Games is getting in the UK. I mean, it doesn't get any coverage here at all. But we've got all of our brilliant athletes there, the swimmers, the boxers, the athletes, all the netball, all those sports in the Commonwealth Games. No one's watching it, are they, Stephen?
0: Not many, but bizarrely, quite a few very, very good Commonwealth athletes are actually boycotting it. They're just not turning up there. And I don't know why. It just seems to be a shame. But there's been some really, really exciting, you know, when we consider that, you know, that in the swimming, there's been some fantastic results so far. And I don't know why. Maybe because I think we had too much of the summer.
1: My brother won a Commonwealth silver medal in our hometown of Manchester.
2: Really?
1: With
2: there you go.
1: 400 IM. Right, we've got to go. See you tomorrow night. See you tomorrow night. Thank you all.
2: Yeah.
5: Today, clouds overhead, total zen within. 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
6: Morning, welcome to the latest weather update from the Met Office here on GB News. A cooler feel for many today. Still pretty warm across the southeast in the sunny spells. A fresh breeze and a fair few showers coming in across Scotland. Some showers also for Northern Ireland, especially across the northern half, and the odd shower for Northern England too. Quite a bit more cloud compared to yesterday across the Midlands, southwest England, South Wales. One or two light showers just drifting through, but nothing really useful for gardeners. And a bit more of that cloud just spilling into the southeast through the day. So it won't be as sunny here, won't be as hot either, but I say still quite warm at 28 Celsius. Cooler conditions further north and certainly feeling pretty chilly with the rain across northern Scotland, which will actually be quite heavy at times here for Orkney, Caithness, Sutherland down into Aberdeenshire. Quite a wet afternoon. Elsewhere, the showers will move through across central and southern Scotland with a fairly brisk breeze, and there'll be some bright spells, particularly across the borders. Some sunny spells too for Northern Ireland. Just a few showers, mostly across the north, and some of those will feed into Cumbria as well. But much of England and Wales looking dry and sunny this afternoon, but a much cloudier afternoon, certainly compared to recent days across the southeast and East Anglia. Again, a little bit of light rain, but nothing for the gardeners that's of any use. And that'll tend to clear away slowly overnight. We'll keep some showers coming into the north and the west. A much, much fresher night, much cooler night, much more comfortable night. Temperatures across northern parts down into single figures, well down in some rural spots. So a much cooler, fresher start to Friday. Another fine and sunny day by and large. Could start quite cloudy across Kent in particular. The cloud should break up here. There'll be some showers coming in across northwest England, again the north of Northern Ireland and western Scotland. But elsewhere, most places dry, plenty of sunshine across the south. But instead of temperatures in the mid-30s, temperatures more likely to be back in the mid-20s. So it is turning cooler.
5: Today, clouds overhead, total zen within. 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
5: That's what makes us the fearless champion of Britain. It's 9 p.m. I'm Patrick Christie's tonight.
35: Right now, you're under arrest and suspicion of possession of, under suspicion of possessing an offensive weapon. Okay.
5: A Sudanese illegal immigrant who failed to get asylum 3 times has been sentenced for walking into a school with a knife, a hammer, a hatchet, and half a litre of petrol. Meanwhile.
36: Are you the people smuggler?
37: Sorry, I didn't mean
36: to. Yeah. Are you the, you're breaking the law, my friend. You're breaking the law.
5: Andy's Armada, Burnham's boats keep coming, but look at this from the French police.
38: When you stop them.
39: Warning suspect.
40: Warning suspect.
41: Our order
38: yeah.
41: is to let them go like that.
5: Yes, the French confirm they're under orders not to stop the boats. In other news, it's a huge victory for GB News in the fight against jihadi Islamist terror. Thanks to us highlighting his early release, the government have now stepped in to block this man's prison exit. I'll reveal the full story later on. Also tonight, a Norwegian man was paid by Iran to kill someone on British soil. An incredibly bizarre story. Plus...
0: Good morning, Harry. How are you?
5: Prince Harry could now be on the hook for £10 million in court costs after getting his rear end handed to him by the Daily Mail. And...
1: You won't apologise because you're blaming Nigel Farage for amplifying it.
2: I think we also need to talk about a double standard.
1: No.
5: Is it game over for Zach Polanski and the Greens? Plus...
3: Women can have a penis.
4: They cannot. That trans women don't have ovaries, but a cervix, I understand, is something that you can have.
6: Well, I believe that trans women are women.
5: If you thought this was over for the Labour Party, it's not. Labour has got its knickers in a twist over what a woman is again. Unions are boycotting the party for banning blokes from its women's conference. On our panel tonight, we've got the director of the Popular Conservatives, Mark Littlewood. We've got the editorial director at Guido Fawkes, the wonderful Adam Cherry, and journalist and broadcaster Nina Mishkov. And can you tell me what happens next here? Get ready, Britain. Here we go.

0: Andy's Armada is on the way. Next.
1: Good evening. The top stories. Police will not investigate Zach Polanski after he was reported by Reform UK to the Metropolitan Police. The Green Party leader has been widely condemned and was reported to the police over a social media post appearing to threaten Nigel Farage's life. Mr. Polanski has refused to issue an apology. The force said its investigation reached several conclusions. This included that it's unlikely the sharing of the image online would constitute a criminal offence. They added that Polanski's actions, including saying he did not see the image and unsharing it, also contributed to their decision. Mr. Farage spoke today.
2: If people post on social media things that are racist or insightful, they nearly always get a knock at the door, charged, and that's right and proper. If we're going to have even, field on this, then Polanski, who is in a position of serious responsibility with a large number of followers, cannot put out on his social media the image that he did, my name, the guillotine, without some consequences. Now, look, we all get things wrong in life. We all make mistakes in life. And what we do afterwards is we apologise. Given that he refuses to apologise, I expect the Metropolitan Police to act.
1: Andy Burnham has promised to put everything he's got into fixing adult social care as he puts the issue at the centre of his first days in Number 10. The Prime Minister says Westminster has ducked the crisis for decades, leaving families paying the price and the NHS under huge pressure. He's announced plans for a new national care service to sit alongside the NHS, with reforms to strengthen the care workforce through better pay and training. But when pressed on whether taxes would need to rise to pay for the reforms, Mr. Burnham avoided giving a direct answer, leaving questions over how the plans will be funded. Speaking at a care home in London, Andy Burnham said Westminster has put point scoring before fixing a crisis affecting families, carers and the NHS.
3: It's a major dereliction of public duty that Parliament has not faced up to this, of all challenges, something so fundamental to life as this. It's shameful, to be honest, that politicians have put point scoring before fixing this issue. But that's what's happened.
1: And GB News can confirm that more than 700 illegal migrants have crossed the English Channel today. The migrants reached UK waters after people smugglers launched a wave of 11 migrant boats from a huge stretch of coastline. GB News can confirm boats were pushed out from beaches in Belgium down to the French port of Dieppe, around 130 miles further south. Those are the latest headlines for now. Back to Patrick.
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0: Good evening. Andy's Armada is invading Britain as we speak. So far, 1,470 illegal migrants have crossed the Channel since Burnham became Prime Minister. But that could reach as high as 1,600 later tonight, as there are still illegal migrants currently attempting to cross the Channel. That's as we speak. Yesterday, GB News exclusively obtained footage of 25 illegals being brought to Britain by Border Force from a new route. They set off 70 miles further south in France than they usually do. There is now a new frontier in the migrant crisis. But look at this from today.
5: Are you the people smuggler?
6: Sorry, I didn't mean to do
5: that. Yeah. You're breaking the law, my friend. You're breaking the law.
0: At least 600 illegals set sail for Britain today. But this is the worst bit. Remember when Andy Burnham said this?
7: The Home Secretary has brought forward a very rigorous plan in relation to this. And let's remember, the numbers can fluctuate, but overall, boat crossings are down quite significantly year on year. So that does suggest that the plan is working.
0: Have a look at this. Shadow Home Secretary Chris Philp confronts the French police, who are doing absolutely nothing to stop the invasion of Britain today, and listen very closely at what they have to say.
8: I'm deputy dans le Parlement de Réunion. Why have you allowed the migrants into the water? Why haven't you stopped them?
6: one is our order.
8: Yeah.
6: Is to let them go like that.
8: Your order is to let them go.
6: We just have to say to them, don't do that. It's dangerous.
8: So your orders are not to intervene.
6: We have to protect them.
8: Well, it's also protecting the border as well.
0: I mean, there you go. They reveal that they're literally told not to stop them. They're ordered not to stop them. And their orders are to protect the illegal migrants who are invading Britain. It's ridiculous, isn't it? You have sent the French hundreds of millions of pounds. And that's what we're getting. But take a look at this clip and tell me what you see apart from the French police not doing anything.
8: The migrants are attempting to push the boat off. The French gendarmerie are standing there doing literally nothing while the migrants push the boat off in knee-deep water because the French say it's unsafe to intervene because people might drown.
0: Yes, it's do-gooder, lovey liberal women, female charity workers, standing on the shoreline and watching the fighting-age men invade Britain. Now, they appear to be from a group called Opal Exil. They are a local humanitarian group helping these illegals. Now, in my view, they are just as bad as the human traffickers. And we've got some more footage of them, thanks to videographer who is on the ground at the moment, who goes by the name Nowhere Photographer. And they will feed them, they will help them with clothes, they'll give them a little bit of water, but they do get very shirty when they're asked what they're doing.
9: What are you doing here?
0: Yeah, they don't like being filmed, do they? I wonder why. What I want to know is what these liberal women think when a small boat migrant rapes a woman or a girl in Britain. Do they ever stop and think, what have I done? Andy Burnham has some serious questions to answer. Why are the French being told not to intervene? What is he going to do about this new frontier and this new route that the illegals are using? Will he sanction some of these charity groups? But he's running scared of these questions. Our political editor, Christopher Hope, was going to ask him about exactly this today. And here's what happened.
10: Sam Coates, Sky News. I was hoping to get your instinct on a couple of areas of the social care debate. Do you think that you can only get funded care is too high? And I hope people in the room don't think that this is crass, but it's a linked topic that is linked in the minds of the public.
0: Yet again, Andy Burnham just seems to ignore our political editor. Well, you can't run forever, Andy. Burnham's boats are coming. Andy's armada is on the way, and his plan, it seems, is to just move the lads into a house or an army barracks near you. Let's get thoughts on my panel this evening. We've got Director of Popular Services, Mark Littlewood, Editorial Director at Guido Forbes, Adam Cherry, and Journalist and Broadcaster Nina Mishkov. So, Mark, I want to zone in a little bit on that revelation from the French police there, that they are under orders not to do anything and that they have to protect the migrants, which is in a very stark contrast from everything we're currently being told by this Labour government about Shabana Mahmood's deal.
11: Yes, and I don't think you can put it down to a mistranslation, right? I think Chris Philp was willing to speak to them in French, indeed. Yep. I mean, I'm wholly unsurprised. It's not obviously in the interests of the French to stop these people leaving their shores. They will fall back on absolutely every single bit of health and safety regulation they can. You know, oh my God, the water is more than ankle deep. Someone might drown. So I think we need to get away from this idea that the solution to this is to patrol the borders. As you've already pointed out, Patrick, the frontier has moved. I think there's about 3,000 miles of French coastline. There's about 11,000 miles of coastline on the British mainland. We know the French, insofar as they're policing it at all, are policing it like that. What we've got to do is to change the law and change the pull factor. If that does not happen, none of this is going to change. There is going to be a continual movement of people into the UK in the hope that they hit pay dirt when they get here. And if that doesn't change, I don't think any amount of French border policing or border force are and can alter it.
0: What do you make out of those charity workers, those kind of lovey-do-gooder women that are in the shoreline there, helping to feed and clothe these illegal migrant men and then push them over along the way there to Britain to do goodness knows what?
12: Yeah, I mean, there's a great word phrase for this, isn't there? Suicidal empathy. We don't know who these men are. None of them look like they're young or, you know, particularly vulnerable women or children. They're all fighting-age men, aren't they? And we've seen plenty of footage like this. We see it every week. And like you said, I think they are no better than the smugglers themselves. Actually, Mark, I just want to pick up something you said, which I agree with, you know, addressing the pull factors. And they've obviously got a new strategy now, these gangs. And we're seeing it in action. So although over the first few months of this year, the crossings are down compared to last year, just you wait. But now they've figured out this new routine.
0: Also, the wave and wind direction has had a massive impact.
12: Yeah, and the weather as well. And, you know, we agreed finally with the French a few months ago that we would puncture or intercept what is now known as the water taxis, which is when the boats are already out in the sea and therefore they have no passengers. Mm. So the French will only intercept if there's nobody already on the boat. Well, that's great, but you see what they do now. They force the migrants themselves to drag it from the beach into the ocean directly. So that's a strategy.
0: And Andy Burnham at the moment is doing his level best to swerve any kind of questions on this whatsoever. Yeah. These boats are going to keep coming. We're in for a bumper week or couple of weeks. We already are. There's some currently in the channel about to be brought into Dover. I just want to play this clip because this, I just found this absolutely staggering. And it's worth reminding yourself that these people walk amongst us.
13: Go down to the beach. Welcome these people. They are the very definition of entrepreneurs. They have travelled, they've used up their life savings, they've travelled across deserts, difficult seas, they've beaten the odds. They are entrepreneurs. Meet them on the beach, give them a grant to set up in business, they will be successful business people within 10 years.
0: Just to remind you, the story we're covering at 10 p.m, which is a failed Sudanese asylum seeker who went into a school with a knife, a hammer and half a litre of petrol. But Nina, what do you make of what we're seeing going on in the channel today and also comments like that?
14: Well, first of all, the numbers are 42% down from last year. So it's a very significant amount. So whatever Shabana Mahmood is doing, she's doing it very well. And as far as Andy Burnham's intention, the fact that he has retained her in her position against presumably a lot of the left-wing backbenchers who would want a softer approach means that he is taking it seriously. So you have to take that seriously. As far as I understand it about the French police... maybe being told not to do anything or let them go, they are not legally allowed to do anything in the water. They are not allowed to. Last summer, there was talk that the French were going to change the law, but in fact, they didn't change the law. I don't know why they didn't, but they didn't. Yeah. So,
0: but they can do stuff on land. And you see a lot of the footage that we're seeing, and by the way, tomorrow I've got an interview with the bloke who's called the Nowhere Photographer, who's out there at the moment, providing a lot of this footage. And one of the things we are going to show is these migrants just hanging around on land with life jackets on, getting a bit of food and water, and the French police just there. Mm. So you know, they are not actually even stopping them when they're on land.
14: But they can't. They're not illegal.
0: They're in France.
14: They're not illegal. Why would they stop them?
0: Because they're...
14: Because they haven't done anything wrong. The fact that they get into a boat, the fact that on land in France, they're allowed to be...
0: The deal
14: they're allowed to be on land in France.
0: But the deal that we're supposed to have with France is that the French are supposed to then stop them...
11: What are we getting
14: So who are the French going to stop? Somebody who looks like they're going to get into a boat or somebody who gets into a boat?
0: Well, we know what they're doing, you know. I mean,
14: we haven't got to the stage yet where we arrest people before they've done the crime. It's like, what was that Tom Cruise
11: movie? Well,
14: you
11: can't arrest people on suspicion.
14: Minority Report. We're not quite at Minority Report yet.
11: You can't arrest people on suspicion.
14: Yep.
11: I'm now scratching my head. Nina, you've been a staunch defender of this £600 million deal with the French. I can't work out what we're getting for it. If I was running a swimming pool and was paying for a lifeguard, and the lifeguard then said to me, I'm terribly sorry, I can't get into the water if anything goes wrong, that lifeguard would be fired and I wouldn't be spending any more money on him. This is a completely ill-conceived way to begin to attempt to solve the problem.
0: Can I just ask about, because I know that you are in the weeds when it comes to politics at the moment. You're pounding the corridors of Westminster, Adam. What is Andy Burnham's actual plan here?
12: You could ask that about almost anything. I mean, the reality is he didn't even mention the word immigration once for the first, what, 7 or 8 days? It was only yesterday, I think, or today, that footage you played earlier, that's the first time he mentioned immigration at all. Mm. So, yes, he's retained Shabana Mahmood, as you say, Nina, that's right. But I don't think he's particularly interested in grasping the nettle. He'll leave it to Shabana and hopefully she'll get away with it and she can take all the political flack if it goes wrong.
0: Okay.
14: I was going to say, you're talking about Christopher Chopper not being... I mean, he was right at the back. He needed a better seat, didn't he?
0: Wow.
14: I mean, we all know that as journalists. You don't sit at the back.
12: There's a precedent for this.
14: Come on.
12: Know if you can say this, Patrick, but I mean, I'm just a guest here, right? There are some particular senior cabinet ministers who are now back in positions they weren't necessarily in before, who have a very, very specific view of this channel. And it doesn't surprise me that's happening because it happens multiple times. You know, Chopper will tell you that himself. It didn't just happen it didn't begin today.
14: We don't know that.
11: Your statistics tell a story.
0: All right, there we go. Right, the Home Office spokesperson has said, we are aware of posts circulating online that claim French law enforcement are failing to prevent small boat channel crossings. UK French cooperation has already stopped 46,000 attempted crossings since the election. In May alone, 65% of all small boat events were stopped despite soaring temperatures, which have historically led to increased crossings. But we know there is more to do. That is why the Home Secretary has signed a landmark new payment by results deal with France to boost enforcement action on beaches and put people smugglers behind bars. Now, you heard us mention the charity group there, Opal Exil. We reached out to them for comment, and what I wanted to know from them was a couple of specific things. How do they feel if any of the men that they help along their way go on to commit a heinous crime here in Britain? And do they feel as though that they are responsible and part of the human trafficking organisation? An Opal Exil spokesman said, "We do not wish to respond to newspapers or outlets that contribute to the spread of xenophobic ideas in Europe and in England. Thank you and have a wonderful day." Brilliant. Okay, let's actually cross now. Look, we've got a bit of something different for you. Let's cross line, breaking news stateside, to Bev Turner, who has just been in the office with President Trump. And there we go. You've been questioning, Bev, the president on Andy Burnham's plans for illegal immigration. Is that right? Go on, tell us.
15: In the White House this afternoon, in the Oval Office, President Trump was giving a presentation about the improvements they're making to the Dulles Airport here in Washington, D.C. Massive project, hundreds of billions of dollars are spending on it. And I actually got to say to him, I said, look, as a Brit, I'm watching this and I'm seeing you striving for excellence once again. It really strikes you, Patrick, when you're here, when you compare that with something like HS2. And so I said to him, you've had a couple of weeks to get to know our Prime Minister now. Is he the man that can take us to standards of excellence yet again? Here's what he said.
16: Thank you. Beth Turner, GB News. We've just heard you talking about another example of American excellence. That's really what this is. It's a project where you're striving to be the best in the world. As a Brit, that's really striking to me. You've had a couple of weeks to get to know our new Prime Minister. Have you spoken to him much? And do you think he is the man to lead us to excellence?
17: Well, he did say one very good thing. He said he's going to open up North Sea oil. If he does that, you're going to be a wealthy country. If he does it reasonably, I was telling Prime Minister Starmer, open up the North Sea, open it up, you'll be okay, open it up. They have two problems. They have a huge immigration problem, people coming from all over the world and just camping out in your country.
15: So he did go on for a little bit longer than that. You'll have to tune into Late Show to see the whole answer. And then I caught his eye again and got the opportunity to ask a second question, Patrick. And I asked again about migration, because as we all know as Brits, it's the one issue that Andy Burnham is still not talking about. Here's what the president told me.
17: I did, briefly. He's going to have to mention it because it's killing your country. He's killing your country.
16: He won't talk to
17: us. And not him. I mean, we'll have to see. I know Starmer did very little about it. And they're coming from all over the world. They're coming from Africa. They're coming from South America. They're coming from different parts of Asia. And they're invading Europe. I mean, they're invading Europe. It's an invasion. And the UK is a prime suspect.
15: feels really strongly about that. And I genuinely, when he talks about that issue, you do get the sense that he just has the UK's best interests at heart. And he's trying, he's beseeching our new Prime Minister, just try and do something about it in the way that Keir Starmer didn't, Patrick. So it was a nice afternoon in there. There wasn't a huge crowd of journalists. I was thrilled to get in there to catch his eye. And in fact, it was a little bit embarrassing. Maybe it's a tribute to GB News that as everyone's leaving, he said this.
17: Only people that want to cheat. Thank you very much, everybody. Thank you. Thank you.
16: Thank you, everybody, guys.
15: Thank you, Bevan Littlewink, from the President, which feels, you know, it feels kind of vindicating. 6 years after the whole blooming COVID nonsense, when we've had Fauci being held to account today in the Senate. We're going to talk about that on The Late Show Live as well tonight. But yeah, funny how things work out, isn't it, Patrick?
0: It is. Well, thank you, Bev. Take care. I'll see you soon. All the best. All right. Bev Turner will be live midnight until 3 a.m. We'll be talking about everything that Trump has said there to Bev a little bit later on in the show. But coming up shortly here...
7: will require difficult decisions, but we will be honest with people about those.
0: OK, so we're going to try and figure out exactly what tax rises are on the way for you to pay for social care. But first...
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0: And there we go. Was that the moment that Zach Polanski doomed the Green Party forever? That's next.
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0: Welcome back to Patrick Christie's Tonight. So it looks like Zach Polanski will face no further action. It's time now for our head-to-head. Well, Zach Polanski has refused to apologise after sharing and then removing a social media post featuring a man wearing a T-shirt reading "We're only making plans for Nigel," alongside an image of a cartoon guillotine.
1: First of all, you're saying you take responsibility for it and it was a mistake, and yet you won't apologise because you're blaming Nigel Farage for amplifying it.
2: I think we also need to talk about a double standard.
1: No, you keep taking the conversation on.
0: And yes, tonight, police say that they will not investigate the Green Party leader over resharing the post, saying it's unlikely the sharing of the image online would constitute a criminal offence. But it isn't the first controversy to strike Zach Polanski. He's made a number of claims that were not true, including saying he worked for the British Red Cross, the Ministry of Justice on their diversity programmes. Oh, and of course, he did try to hypnotise women to have bigger breasts, then claimed he was stitched up by the Sun despite doing a BBC interview celebrating it. And, you know, I mean, it just goes on and on. And what is the issue with his council tax as well? Does he live on a barge? Does he live in a house? I mean, good grief. So, was this the final straw? Has Zach Polanski killed off the Green Party? Go ahead, tell them this now. Political commentator Jonathan Liss and Reform Councillor Jamie McIver. Thank you very, very much, both of you. Jamie, I'll go to you first. Do you think that we're witnessing the final throes here? Has Zach Polanski ended his political career?
3: Well, first of all, Patrick, let's be very clear. The Green Party are a pathetic organisation. They hoodwink people into thinking they're about green issues and they care about the environment. And all they are interested in is Gaza and causing hatred and division in our society. How many Jewish people feel safer knowing the Green Party have surged in the polls when they did? But you're seeing in the polls that Zach Polanski is struggling. What you're also seeing from this episode is that Zach Polanski is a dangerous person and actually highly unsuitable, because dangerous because what he did there put Nigel Farage in direct danger. It was an incitement to murder. That man should be arrested and should be in police custody and should be getting charged and taken to His Majesty's magistrates as soon as possible for what I think is a very serious matter. And I'm disgraced. I'm disgusted, actually, okay, that there hasn't been further consequences.
0: Well, there's a lot to come back to there. Jonathan, I'll let you, answer this. Do you think that Zach Polanski's quite car crush interview, I thought, with Victoria Derbyshire last night is possibly the one of the final nails in his political coffin?
4: No, Patrick, of course I don't think that. And I think it is completely hilarious to see the double standard where people who spent a year talking about how we are imprisoning people for tweets and why can't we be more like the Americans are now calling for people to be jailed for wearing a T-shirt. The double standard is completely pathetic and hypocritical and ridiculous. People should not be put in jail for things they put on T-shirts or for tweets. And Zach Polanski mistakenly accepted an invitation to collaborate on Instagram. Then as soon as he saw the offending image, he removed it. It is a complete non-story, of course. And the fact that, reform people are up in arms about this, when people like Sarah Pochin were laughing about Keir Starmer, his house being set on fire, the idea that sort of reform are these sort of bastions of virtue in politics is completely nonsensical. No, to answer your question, Patrick, of course, Zach Polanski is not, is not the end of his career at all. This guy is taking the Greens from being a complete fringe event in British politics to being at the actual forefront of the conversation. They've never been higher than they are in the polls right now. They are soaking up the left-wing vote that Keir Starmer abandoned. Mm. Now, it remains to be seen whether Andy Burnham can reclaim some of that vote. He might be able to, but that's not because of the failure of Zach Polanski. That's because Labour's got his act together, thank goodness. So the idea that sort of Zach is somehow sort of taking the Greens into disaster is just not true.
3: Well, he's not exactly put him in headlines for good reasons.
4: The opponents are doing a good job.
0: Well, let's get Jamie back in. Go on.
3: Well, he's not exactly putting the Green Party in the headlines for all the right reasons. When was the last time he spoke about pollution in the River Roding, for example? This is a man that is only interested in external affairs. And when I say external affairs, external to the United Kingdom. He's only interested in Gaza. He hoodwinks voters into thinking they're voting on green issues. But on this particular saga, I think it is time up for Zach Polanski in his political career, because he actually did have an opportunity to do something quite incredible with the Green Party. And what he has done, because he's proven to be totally incompetent, you can't, as a significant national figure and leader of a political party like the Green Party, accidentally collaborate on an image like that on social media. Do you really think people believe that? It's very much my impression that it is very difficult to accidentally share an image like that. What has happened there is he has deliberately, I think, shared it, thinking it's funny because he doesn't like Nigel Farage and doesn't like Nigel Farage. It's all okay, isn't it, for everybody to pile onto Nigel Farage? You know, that's okay, isn't it? Because people don't get prosecuted for that. You only really get prosecuted if you're sharing something nasty on Facebook and you happen to be on the wrong side of politics. We live in a two-tier country.
4: Jamie, someone was literally arrested the other day for threatening Nigel Farage. So what you're saying is absolute garbage. I'm sorry. It's two-tier justice. And with people like you going on for a year about Lucy Connolly, now someone wears a T-shirt and you're calling for people to send to the Tower of London.
3: Can I ask you? Yes, because Lucy Connolly was convicted and sent to prison for what she did. Why is Zach Polanski not being treated the same?
0: Well, yeah, but that's an interesting point.
3: That's the point.
0: This is what I want to ask you about. Sorry, Joe. This is actually what I wanted to ask you about, Johnny, because there is a point of agreement here, which is that I didn't agree with what Lucy Connolly did. I thought it was a bit silly. She deleted it, and I don't think she should have gone to prison. And I don't really think that the person who has done this time around with Nigel Farage should necessarily have gone to prison. However, we have sent people to prison. This is the point, isn't it? So because the rules have been set, right? I don't make the rules, you don't make the rules, but the rules were there, they were set. Loads of people went to prison or were at least prosecuted. Some of them were found not guilty by a jury of their peers, of course, but they were at least prosecuted for it. So why is it this time that shouldn't happen?
4: Patrick, you know, we've discussed this many times. I didn't think that Lucy Connolly should have been sent to jail. I think that I've been much more consistent on issues of speech than most of your guests, actually, who seem to sort of want everyone to be
0: set free.
4: Just
0: explain to me why she shouldn't and this person shouldn't. Why? What is the difference there?
4: Well, look, you'd have to ask the police about their particular decision-making on this. They weren't directly calling for Nigel Farage to be executed by a guillotine. And we know that sort of political violent metaphors have been used in politics for decades, if not centuries. A decapitation strategy, people being hammered or cut off or defenestrated, all these things. They don't really mean that we should throw politicians out the window or sort of decapitate them. It means that we should defeat them. Right. Would I have chosen that image? Absolutely not. Would I have said it? No, I wouldn't have shared it on social media either. But this is not, I think that we should all just calm down a little bit. Zach Polanski calling for Nigel Farage to be killed. Right. Of course it wasn't.
0: We're going to have to knock it on the head. I mean, we're obviously not going to agree on this topic, are we, as a panel? But anyway, thank you very much, political commentator Jonathan Liss and Reform Councillor Jamie McIver. Just to reiterate, the police have said they're not going to be taking any further action against Zach Polanski, who does say as well it was an inadvertent mistake. Anyway, coming up,
5: will require difficult decisions, but we will be honest with people about those.
0: So, social care, it was on the front of, I think, four different national newspapers today. What I want to get to the bottom of is how much more tax are you going to pay in order to fund it? And where exactly are they going to try and tax you? So I'll answer those questions next.
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9: The heat wave that's leading to some exceptional temperatures and wildfires across parts of France and Spain, Portugal at the moment, that is continuing, but we're seeing the peak of the heat across France today, and then some of that hot air is pushing further eastwards. For Spain, Portugal, however, the hot weather continues into tomorrow. Further east and for Italy, even towards parts of Greece, temperatures in the high 30s, low 40s, with plenty of sunshine to come as we head into the weekend. Bye-bye.
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21: I've been in Westminster for a long time, but I know that though power may be here, its effect on people's lives is across the whole of the country. 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Vox Populi, Vox Dei.
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0: Welcome back to Patrick Christie Tonight. So Andy Burnham has pledged to put everything he's got into fixing social care, saying that Westminster has ducked this crisis for decades, leaving families paying the price and NHS under huge pressure. But the big question is, what will it look like and who will pay for it?
5: Some of what we would want to do in the fullest sense will require difficult decisions, but we will be honest with people about those. We will put them before the country at the right time, and we will hopefully proceed with people's consent.
0: Hopefully proceed with people's consent. If you don't consent, we'll do it anyway, but yeah. So what I want to know is this, right? What's it going to look like? And how are you going to pay for it? So what taxes are you going to end up paying? And whether or not you do consent to that? I'm joined by the Director of Public Services, Mark Littlewood, on this. Mark, thank you. So, right, who is going to be paying for this? How are we going to be paying for it? What taxes are we going to get?
22: Yeah, great questions. And I'm going to have to do some guesstimates here, Patrick. When Burnham says he's going to throw everything he's got at it, I've got some good news for him. He doesn't need to throw everything he's got at it. This is about 2.5% of total government expenditure. So he needs to throw 2.5p of every pound he's got at it, and it's case closed, right? That's about the amount of money that's needed, 2.5p in every pound of government expenditure. What he's most likely going to do, I suspect, because this just about sticks within the Labour manifesto if you squint a bit, is we'll have another rise on employers' national insurance. So you might not notice it directly when you get your pay slip, Patrick, but GB News will end up paying more tax for employers.
0: People are unemployed, not just here, but nationally.
22: Yeah, for sure. The knock-on effects of that will be very bad. Employment will fall, but as an immediate grab, politically, I suspect we'll see employers' national insurance contributions increase probably by a percentage or two, and it will all be said this is for the good of the wider community, and we finally crack the problem. Unfortunately, Burnham seems determined to replicate the NHS model when it comes to care. He's even talked about national care service. Now, obviously, care needs to link in very closely with healthcare, but I would much rather we had a system in which people accrue their own pots of money. You save when you're young, you save when you're earning well, which tends to be when you're sort of in your 40s or 50s is peak earnings, and then you tuck into that pot when you need it in old age. And I think we need to get back to what national insurance was all about. It was to cover you. It was not supposed to be general taxation. That's what income tax is for. That's the money that is used to help the poor and pay for defence. Your NIC contributions, your national insurance contributions should be in your private bucket earmarked for you, and you dip into those and you expend those in old age when you need them. But Burnham's a million miles away from embracing that.
0: I'm just going to use myself as an example here. So if I ended up paying more tax for a national care service, does that mean that people on benefits are going to be receiving less benefits every month to pay for their national care service?
22: No, because we don't levy these taxes on benefits. It's quite extraordinary, really. So if you're on benefits, and people argue that benefits should go up with wages, the bit that people never look at is that the person whose wages has gone up pays a slice of tax on that, whereas the person whose benefits have gone up by the same percentage doesn't pay a slice of tax on that. So if it's done through yet another tax on work, however cleverly cloaked, that you charge the business rather than the employee directly, I'm afraid it's yet another transfer of money from those in work to those out. Now, we've seen the incentive effects of this. You know, it makes it harder and harder for business to employ people. Mm. And you get into this economic death spiral that it becomes more and more attractive at the margins not to work, less and less attractive to strive for promotion. And this, I suspect, I'm only guessing at what the Prime Minister's strategy will be turning the notch yet another dial in that direction.
0: Yeah, and of course, one of the other issues is that there's people at the moment who may choose to send their children to private schools. So they're paying for their own children's education, but through taxation, they're also paying for other people's education. So people, when they're in their dotage, might still decide to go to some kind of private care service, and then they would also then still be paying for everybody else's care as well, would they not?
22: Exactly right. We don't allow people who opt out of the system to claw that back against tax, and we should. We want more and more people, especially those who can afford it, to get out of the queue, so fewer state resources can be directed rather better than they are at the moment. But that is not the way this administration is going to work, I'm afraid.
0: Well, I hope that has answered some people's questions. It might not be the answers you were hoping for, but I think has cleared it up a little bit. We'll wait and see as and when Andy Burnham finally decides that he's going to come for us for our consent on all of this. Mark Littlewood there, we'll see more of him in about 10 minutes' time, Director of Popular Conservatives. I am going to be talking to you about this, though, very shortly.
1: Just keep yourself for now.
2: Yeah.
0: The squealing there of an illegal Sudanese migrant who took a knife, a hammer, a can of petrol into a school. He's just been sentenced today for 2 years. And get this, by the way, he might be out in a week. Yeah, we'll talk about that. But first, though...
3: Women can have a penis.
18: I'm not... that trans women don't have ovaries, but a cervix, I understand, is something that you can have.
0: Well, if you thought this was over under Andy Burnham, I'm afraid it's not. Find out the latest reason why Labour have got their knickers in a twist over what a woman is again. Hello, mate. Lovely stuff.
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0: Welcome back. So, by now, we're all familiar with just how absurd the debate over what constitutes a woman has become in recent years.
3: Woman can have a penis.
18: I'm not... that trans women don't have ovaries, but a cervix, I understand, is something that you can have.
0: Then we had a Supreme Court ruling confirming what many say was absolutely bleeding obvious, that in law the definition of a woman is based on biological sex. Pretty clear cut, although perhaps not for the Labour Party, whose new leader suggested that single sex bases are a minority view, and now there is a fresh row. Labour's biggest backers, the trade unions, are boycotting the party's women's conference after Labour received legal advice that trans women should not be allowed to attend, such blokes. In fact, last year's conference became so bitterly divided that they actually cancelled it. So I'm very pleased to be joined now by gender critical activist Maeve Halligan. Thank you very, very much. Tremendous to see you. What do you make of this, though?
33: So the Labour Women's Conference is just one day tacked on to the annual general conference. And I should add that the Labour Women's Declaration are already advocating for it to be a proper, full, in its own right, two-day affair from September 2027. As it stands, though, this is a one-day thing. And what that does mean is there is no scope here for pandering to the, you know, fetishistic or deluded men, whatever the case may be, and there's also no scope for time wasting. So what happens right now is that Labour have finally, after cancelling it last year, as you mentioned, they've decided to, you know, exclude trans-identifying men, otherwise sometimes known as trans women, but that's just needlessly confusing language. They're excluding these people, they're barring them because they are men and this is a women's conference, the clue's in the name. Now, these men are still permitted, mind you, to attend what's known as sort of the fringe events of the conference, so the exhibition and the reception, but they are not permitted to sort of engage in the more formal elements of the conference, so, you know, policy, speeches, debate, and then votes and similar. And they're obviously outraged by this because, of course, their main aim in life is to infiltrate women's spaces and rights. Now, this is a problem for so many reasons, but one of the main things is that I refuse to credit Labour leadership with having made this decision solely based on conviction. They are not doing that. They are doing that simply because they are bound by the law and not because they have any interest in protecting the truth, acknowledging biological reality, or promoting the sex-based rights of women. It is simply not the case. So when you look at this boycott, it's effectively these unions fighting with or promoting the sex-based rights of women. It is simply not the case. So when you look at this boycott, it's effectively these unions fighting with

0: compliance decision.
1: Because they are so pro-trans.
0: Well, yeah. I mean, and what I do know from my experiences at university and from, you know, our knowledge now of other institutions in Britain, it doesn't necessarily mean that everybody in an organisation, or in this case a union, is necessarily pro-trans. What we know about trans is it's effective because it's so well peddled by a very, very loud minority, partly because it's a question of identity, so people get extremely emotional, and also it's one of the debates right now where if you dissent, your morality is called into question. And my personal experience speaks to that, but I think this is a prime example as well. So I believe that there will be people in these unions who are absolutely gender critical, but they will not say so publicly, because to dissent is to risk everything, including livelihood.
1: Well, we actually saw over the weekend, didn't we? We've got to be relatively snappy here, but we saw over the weekend, didn't we, calls to hang, I think it was Queen Camilla and J.K. Rowling, all of this stuff. You know, 90% of pigs are gassed to death, and yet TERF still exists, was one of the posters there. And just quickly, it is dangerous to be a TERF.
0: I would say so. I mean, again, my personal experience and those of my peers, other young gender-critical women, really, really speak to that. I mean, I've received violent threats, rape threats, and all the rest of it simply for associating on a sex basis. Mm. It can be dangerous to be a TERF, but what I do know is that the Labour Women's Conference should absolutely be for women only. It shouldn't be called into question.
1: Well, here, here. Thank you very, very much. Tremendous to see you. As Maeve Halligan there, who's a gender-critical activist. Labour for Trans Rights have said, for decades, trans women members have had a home in Labour structures. It's not acceptable that they're being blatantly excluded. The trade union movement, including the Labour-affiliated unions, have been incredible allies of the trans community. They want them to reconsider. And a Labour Party spokesman has said, Labour is committed to advancing women in politics and to providing all opportunities. The Labour Women's Conference reflects our commitment to that. Right, look, when we come back, we're going to talk about an absolutely unbelievable story involving a Sudanese man and a school.
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3: 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Welcome to your latest GB News weather update brought to you from the Met Office. Heavy showers across parts of Scotland into tomorrow, feeling less hot further south, but it will be dry for most other areas away from that rain across parts of Scotland. It's been quite a wet day for parts of Scotland and Northern Ireland through today. That band of rain is sinking southwards through this evening, but the rain will tend to fade away. It introduces more cloud, though, further south into parts of Wales, Northern England, and then central areas of England later on overnight. Very little in the way of rain, but you could see the odd spot of rain here and there. Dry for a time further north than that, but then further showers push in from the north and west. We've got much fresher air further north, so it's going to be a fresher start to the day. Quite a mild night, though, a warm night, in fact, across more southeastern areas. Now, after the fresher start across the north, there will be a plethora of showers pushing in from the north and west. These bring a risk of thunderstorms as well, particularly across more northwestern areas throughout much of Thursday, so quite an unsettled day. Drier, though, further south and eastern parts of Scotland. Northern Ireland seeing a fairly fine day, a risk of showers, but brighter than today at least. More in the way of cloud, though, for parts of Wales, central areas of England down to the southwest. It should break up as the day goes on, but there is a risk of a little bit of light rain throughout much of the day. It will just be sort of here and there. No widespread or persistent rain is expected across southern areas. And it will still feel quite warm, potentially a little bit muggy across the south and east. Temperatures in the high 20s, so cooler than today, but certainly still quite warm for the time of year, or any time of year, in fact. Throughout Friday, we'll see plenty of dry weather around. We've got high pressure dominating, but that fresher air across the country with northwesterly winds that will be quite strong in the north, bringing more showers across parts of Northern Ireland and Scotland, some areas of Northern England. Further south, though, another dry day, and it remains pretty dry into the weekend as well. Sunny spells and temperatures in the low to mid-20s. Bye-bye.
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13: It's 10pm, I'm Patrick Christie's tonight.
22: Just keep yourself for now. Yeah.
13: A Sudanese illegal immigrant who failed to get asylum three times has been sentenced today after walking into a school with a knife, a hammer, a hatchet, and half a litre of petrol. Meanwhile.
23: Are you the people smuggler?
24: Sorry, I didn't mean to.
23: Yeah. Are you the, you're breaking the law, my friend. You're breaking the law.
13: It's Andy's Armada. Around 600 illegals have arrived in Britain today alone. But just take a little look at this from the French police.
25: Can you stop them?
26: Our order is to let them go like that.
13: Yes, the French confirm they're under orders not to stop the boats. In other news, though, this is a huge victory for GB News in the fight against jihadi Islamist terror. Thanks to us highlighting his early release, the government have been forced to step in to block it. I've got the full story for you in a second. But it's actually not the only GB News victory. In fact, the wins keep on coming.
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13: Well, there you go. Apparently, the Best News Programme Award has just been given to GB News. So thank you very much to all of you wonderful viewers and listeners for, you know, giving us all of your support. Also tonight, though, back to the hard news. A Norwegian man was paid by Iran to kill someone on British soil. It's an absolutely bonkers story, this, and it should be a bit of a warning for everyone. Plus...
29: Harry, how confident
30: are you? Good morning, Harry. How are you?
13: Well, Prince Harry could be on the hook for £10 million in legal fees after having his rear end handed to him in court. But we will, of course, also be taking all of tomorrow's newspaper front pages. The Daily Express is reporting that Dame Esther Ranson is among campaigners begging Andy Burnham not to abandon them as he effectively ruled out legalised assisted dying. Anyway, on my panel tonight, we have got the Director of the Public Services, Mark Littlewood, Editorial Director at Guido Fawkes, Adam Cherry, and journalist and broadcaster Nina Mishkov. And can you tell me what happens next here? Get ready, Britain. Here we go.

0: A Sudanese illegal migrant who went into a school with a knife, a hammer, a hatchet, and half a litre of petrol could be back on the streets next week. Next.
1: Good evening. The top stories at 10 o'clock. Police will not investigate Zach Polanski after he was reported by Reform UK to the Met Police. The Green Party leader has been widely condemned and was reported to the police over a social media post appearing to threaten Nigel Farage's life. Mr. Polanski has refused to issue an apology. The force said its investigation reached several conclusions, including saying he did not see the image and he unshared it, also contributing to their decision. Mr. Farage had this to say.
2: If people post on social media things that are racist or insightful, they nearly always get a knock at the door, charged, and that's right and proper. If we're going to have even, field on this, then Polanski, who is in a position of serious responsibility with a large number of followers, cannot put out on his social media the image that he did, my name, the guillotine, without some consequences. Now, look, we all get things wrong in life. We all make mistakes in life. And what we do afterwards is we apologise. Given that he refuses to apologise, I expect the Metropolitan Police to act.
1: Elsewhere, Andy Burnham has promised to put everything he's got into fixing adult social care as he puts the issue at the centre of his first days in Number 10. The Prime Minister says Westminster has ducked the crisis for decades, leaving families paying the price and the NHS under huge pressure. He's announced plans for a new national care service to sit alongside the NHS, with reforms to strengthen the care workforce through better pay and training. But when pressed on whether taxes would need to rise to pay for the reforms, he avoided giving a direct answer, leaving questions over how the plans will be funded. Speaking at a care home in London, Andy Burnham said Westminster has put point scoring before fixing a crisis affecting families and the NHS.
3: It's a major dereliction of public duty that Parliament has not faced up to this, of all challenges, something so fundamental to life as this. It's shameful, to be honest, that politicians have put point scoring before fixing this issue. But that's what's happened.
1: More than 500 illegal migrants have crossed the English Channel today, GB News can confirm. The migrants reached UK waters after people smugglers launched a wave of 11 migrant boats from a huge stretch of coastline. GB News can confirm boats were pushed out from beaches in Belgium down to the French port of Dieppe, around 130 miles further south. And as you've been hearing, a teenage hitman from Norway has been found guilty of travelling to England to carry out a murder for money. 19-year-old Johannes Natland agreed to shoot an unknown target for €25,000 in a plot for a crime group linked to Iran. Armed police arrested him at a hotel in Huddersfield, where they found two guns, 12 live bullets, gloves and £2,000 in cash. Natland claimed he never intended to kill anyone and planned to shoot himself in the foot to escape the gang, but a jury at the Old Bailey has found him guilty of conspiracy to murder. Those are the latest GB News headlines. For now, it's back to Patrick.
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0: Well, some breaking news for you now before we carry on with the show as planned. I can reveal that GB News has won the Best News Programme Award at the National Reality TV Awards.
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6: Well done. Growing and growing.
0: Well, there we go, eh? And the GB News gang were... Well, it says all there, but we weren't all there, were they? I was here. Anyway, here you go.
7: But what can I say? We won! Yeah! Look at that! A another award for GB News. I mean, we have been going for 5 years. When we started, everyone thought that we'd only last for 6 months, and now here we are, winning awards constantly. I mean, it's just phenomenal. I'm so grateful to be part of the channel and part of the whole progress from the start, and it's just absolutely amazing.
8: Yeah, isn't it great? We run reality news programme of the year. We do try and report reality. Hopefully the viewers appreciate it.
9: Yeah, we wouldn't be here without our amazing audience, would we? That's what it's all about.
10: I do think it's great, Anna. We always win the awards when it's about the people voting. Don't you think that's interesting? When the juries, these panels, have a say, it's a bit tougher for us. When the people back home, when they have their say, you get to hold a gong like that, don't you? Not so bad.
7: Thank you very much. Yeah!
0: Well, it seems like they're having a good night, doesn't it? So there we go. But they are right, of course. Thank you very much to all the GB News viewers and listeners, especially the new ones as well. It all does spread, really, by word of mouth and people telling their friends and talking down the pub or wherever you are that you should be tuning into GB News. We will keep fighting for you. So thank you very, very much. But back on with the show as planned. And it is, of course, a very, very serious story. Look at what we are doing to our country. A dangerous Sudanese illegal immigrant who'd been refused asylum 3 times wandered into 2 schools in Greater Manchester. And the second one, he was armed with a knife, a hammer, a hatchet, and 0.5 litre of petrol. You're looking at CCTV footage of this now. He went to a secondary school where he managed to get in before eventually being confronted by some workmen. Now, thankfully, it was the school holidays, but I'm absolutely sure that this Sudanese nutjob did not know that, did he? The workman called the police, who turned up and arrested him. And actually, I'm able to show you now the moment he was arrested.
11: Just keep it still for now.
12: Yeah.
0: You can see the jerry can of petrol there next to him. One day before that incident, he was spotted outside another school acting oddly, and he kicked and damaged the school's intercom system. So, you know, there were warning signs there, weren't there? The man is Both Duk Deng. He's from South Sudan. He is believed to have come to Britain illegally in 2024. He immediately tried to claim asylum. He was rejected 3 times, but not deported. He was living in a taxpayer-funded house of multiple occupation in Greater Manchester with other asylum seekers. He was jailed today for just 2 years. But because he's been held on remand since that incident, that means he could be out of prison in just over a week's time. So just let that sink in. He armed himself with a knife, a hammer, a hatchet, 0.5 litre of petrol. He went to not one, but 2 schools. He's already here illegally, and now he could be back out on the streets in about a week's time. What are we playing at? Deng claims that he's got a wife and kids in Sudan. Oh, so he just left them behind. What a bloke he is, an upstanding male role model. Here's what his defence barrister said in court. Now, I'm going to go through this bit by bit, okay? This was a bizarre and compulsive act, lacking in any type of maturity at a time when he was in deep distress, having left Sudan and his family in traumatic circumstances. He wanted attention, and he was in crisis. But he was not motivated by hostility towards children, teachers, or the wider public, and there is no evidence that he threatened any individual. Okay, right, so firstly, I don't care about how traumatic your circumstances were, if they even exist. You're not our problem. Secondly, you wanted attention. So you just thought, I'll go to 2 schools armed to the teeth. That, Mr. Deng, is not really how we do things in this country. The fact that he even thought about that shows that we are importing dangerous weirdos. Thirdly, oh, there's no evidence that he threatened any individuals. Well, it was the school holidays, so there were no kids there. You know, he didn't just take one weapon with him, did he? He actually took 4 weapons with him. Pretty threatening, that, really, if you ask me. Anyway, the defence barrister carried on. He found himself in a foreign country with very limited English and unable to work because of his immigration status. He believed and felt that no one was listening to him and no one was helping him. All right, we'll stop it there. We don't owe you anything, mate. And we were helping you. You had bed and board and almost definitely legal aid. I mean, the defence continued, he felt he'd reached the end of his ability to cope with the HMO, where others in similar circumstances to him had been assisted by the immigration authorities. He became increasingly frustrated that the same was not happening for him. His only wish is to work and find money to support his family. Oh, yeah. OK, all right. So he just wanted to work, did he? Doing what? Well, let's see. He had a hammer with him, so maybe he's an engineer. He had a knife. He might be a surgeon. He had a petrol can. Maybe he was actually a Formula One car pit stop assistant back in South Sudan. If only our racist immigration system had let him work, he'd have been refilling Lewis Hamilton's Ferrari at the Monaco Grand Prix by now, wouldn't he? So what is the Home Office actually going to do about this? Because the judge in the case is practically begging for them to deport this man. Judge Bernadette Baxter said to him during the sentencing, "I have no power to order the Home Office to do anything, but in my judgment, given your circumstances as a failed asylum seeker who has been in custody for the best part of a year, the Home Office should be doing something rather than nothing to deal with your status in this country. Look, just get this guy out of our country now." And we have had more than 1,400 illegals arrive in Britain in the last week. Now, all of this, what I've just shown you, happened in Greater Manchester. So what does Andy Burnham keep banging on about?
11: This is Manchesterism.
0: Oh, yes, Manchesterism. Well, apparently, Manchesterism means allowing dangerous lunatics from South Sudan to wander into schools armed to the teeth. Well, you can count me out. Let's get the thoughts of my panel. We've got the Director of Popular Conservatives, Mark Littlewood, the Editorial Director at Guido Fawkes, Adam Cherry, and journalist and broadcaster Nina Mishkov. Right, OK, so it looks, Mark, like this guy might be back out on the streets next week.
12: Staggering, isn't it? Look, I'm sometimes reluctant to base my entire policy approach on one case. But this one case highlights so many failures in the system, it's untrue. His asylum application has been failed three times, you say. Well, what the hell happened after the first failure? Absolutely extraordinary. I didn't realise you got three bites at the cherry. He's clearly dangerous. We can only speculate on what the hell he was attempting to do at that school. It is staggering that he is still in the country. And all of this comes down to legal problems. You've got the judge there, as you rightly say, unusually for a judge, basically begging the political authorities to get him out of the country. But until we escape our human rights framework, frankly, we are going to find it near impossible to do it. We have loaded the dice so heavily in favour of people like this that removal is damn difficult. And we need our politicians to change the law. Without a change in the law, you are going to be reporting on cases like this, as indeed you do, Patrick, week after week after week after week. We've got to use all the power we can to deport people like this fast. The claims for wanting more assistance are absolutely outrageous.
0: Well, it's ludicrous. I don't know if we might be able to play a bit more of that CCTV that we showed you earlier, but it is stark. He's walking around the second school he's trying to get into with petrol, with a knife, with a hatchet, and with a hammer. I mean, sorry, but you don't just do that. There's no way.
13: He's distressed, Patrick. Look at that.
0: He's distressed. I know. I'm sorry, but I reckon he was wandering around thinking, where are all the kids? I don't think he will have figured out that it was school holidays. And we're doing this guy far too much credit to think he just wandered into a school and scholars. What would be the point of going to a school? The premeditation of the arming yourself and choosing locations that are where you know children are going to be. And he only got 2 years. I find it bizarre, Adam.
13: Well, I mean, it doesn't take a genius to work out what his plans were. Luckily, he's too much of a moron to pull off exactly what we all know he wanted to do there. He won't be the last to do this sort of thing, I'm afraid. Hopefully, the authorities, you know, well done to the police and those who were there to stop him. He won't be the last. He's not the first. I agree with Mark. This is damning indictment on the judicial system here.
0: Yeah. We've got to deport this guy, surely.
14: Well, obviously, I'm not going to sit here and defend somebody like that. Obviously not. He's, you know, this. He should have been, if he's a failed asylum seeker, then we should have got rid of him. Do we have a returns agreement with Sudan? If we do, then he should be gone. If we don't, then there's a problem. What do we do in that case? case, you know, but, you know, he...
0: The thing
14: he,
0: is, with someone like that, I don't care.
12: Yeah.
14: No, I know, but the thing
0: I
14: is...
0: just don't
14: there,
0: ha- there
14: has to... No, but there has to be physically a way of removing him to Sudan. And if the Sudanese won't take him, which but we don't know...
13: We need
14: if they,
13: a third, we need a third
14: then
13: country.
14: What do we do?
12: Wouldn't yeah, but I you either go for the third country Rwanda option as a backstop.
13: Yeah.
12: But I think you've also got to see, and I blame the previous government for this as well, we've got to be a lot more muscular. We've got to say to Sudan, if you won't take him back... No Sudanese person is coming to Britain for any purpose whatsoever, tourism, business or anything else. We will stop money flowing from the UK to Sudan. No bank transfer will be allowed. Well, whereas all we do at the moment is say, you know, please, will you take this bloke back?
0: Yeah.
12: And obviously the domestic government says, no thanks, he looks like a nutter.
0: Just look at this.
12: So we've got to use a bit of muscular power.
0: Just look at this. 2024-2025, 226.5 million to Sudan from the British taxpayer. 2025-2026, 120 million to Sudan. Benchmarks or earmarks, sorry, for this coming year, 146 million. So that's approximately 500 million as well, sorry, that we've spent between 2019 and 2025. I mean, my math isn't good enough to work all of this out quickly here, but we're nudging £1 billion here, aren't we?
12: Yeah, well, yeah, and I'm told that all this international aid is supposed to buy us tons of soft power.
13: Yeah, soft actually. Power, yeah.
12: Soft power. Well, let's use that soft power and make it very goddamn plain to the recipients of it that you are taking your nationals back.
0: But this for me, Nina, when you see what's going on in the channel, we spoke about this at 9 o'clock, but when you see what's going on in the channel now, and you see, when I was over there the last few times in Calais and around Dunkirk, and there were the overwhelming majority were Sudanese. Okay, you look at this. We had a Sudanese bloke who stabbed a migrant hotel worker to death as she was walking home. We've had so many cases here, so many cases. You must feel as though what's going on in the channel is a very real and present danger. We could have had a massacre of children there.
14: Look. This is all quite dreadful. This is the Home Office has not got a grip on this. For years now, it has not been fit for purpose. They don't process people quickly enough. Well, this guy has been processed. So then we should then have got rid of him, and we haven't, and that's a huge failing. So I understand that, but I think we make a huge mistake in saying, because we imply that everybody, every man who comes across on a boat is A, not a refugee, but is some kind of paedophile, maniac murder. They are not. They are absolutely not.
13: Well, they should come through legally.
12: Yeah.
14: But there are no legal routes for them to come through legally.
0: You can get a legal visa to come from Sudan.
13: Also, they're coming from France.
14: But they are allowed to. As a refugee, you're allowed to go to the country that you want to.
12: Well,
14: you can pass through. You know, we've had this discussion for years and years and years.
12: The
0: other issue here is the HMO issue. Right, so this guy was yet again is a case of someone who is in a house of multiple occupation, dropped into a community, and here we go. This is one of the biggest near misses that we've got.
14: But then physically, where do you put them?
0: Sudan.
14: But if you cannot get them back to Sudan,
0: and
14: then
0: yes,
14: what do
0: we
14: you
0: have
14: do?
0: Aircraft, Nina.
14: Yeah, but if they won't accept them at the other end.
12: You switch off that foreign aid for a start.
14: Yeah,
12: okay.
14: Well, then you have to go through that process.
12: Right.
14: Fine,
12: so
14: go through that process.
12: Not much of a process, it's a phone call.
13: You need a third country.
14: Well, you may need a third country. But the pragmatic thing is, this guy is here.
0: So
14: physically, you have, and a lot of them.
0: So then at minimum, going forward now, when we're going to get these military barracks, you lock them in the military barracks.
12: Yep.
0: Because this is what's happening.
13: Yeah.
0: All these lads that we've seen come across today, the 600 or so, there's still some in the channel at the moment making their way here. Mm-hmm. They are earmarked to go to military barracks. They'll be in Crowborough in a few days' time. Well, I'm sorry, but the people of Crowborough will, I guarantee you, be sitting here watching this case today and thinking, there is no way I'm going to let my daughter or son go to school again in September unless I know that we've got proper security on that school and everything.
14: But the majority of them are not a threat.
12: Yeah, but you only need a minority to be a threat.
14: No, I'm saying...
12: The fact that they're not all rapists and murderers.
0: But when something like this happens again, and there are kids there, and the worst happens, and there are riots, which there will be, Are you going to condemn the rioters?
14: No, I'm not going to condemn. Well, nobody should riot.
0: Well, but, okay. You know,
14: not physical,
0: point,
14: not physical violence. Not physical violence.
0: Go, hang on a
14: no,
0: bit.
14: No. I mean, we have to have a balanced view, and that is not balanced. Looking at them and saying that they're all rapists. That
12: nobody
14: all,
12: says that.
13: No.
14: Yeah, but the implication.
12: Makes that claim.
14: The implication is that we sit here week after week after week saying the same
0: thing.
14: There's
0: a disproportionate number of them.
12: Disproportionate number are, but not all.
13: But we are protecting our own border and our own citizens and those who come here legally, I'm afraid that if you come here illegally, you'll be treated as if you committed a crime.
14: And
13: you are
14: completely ignoring the fact of genuine refugees, and we have completely forgotten the
12: there
14: fact
12: aren't
14: that
12: any
14: there
12: from
14: are
12: France.
14: People.
0: Well, unfortunately for the genuine refugees, there have been so many fraudsters that we've let in that I'm afraid we're going to have to take radical action to stop them. And no one can say Britain hasn't already done enough, Nina.
14: We don't do nearly as much as other countries. We don't care. We take less than France, far less than Germany, far less than Spain, far less than Italy.
12: Well, Germany's just ended its asylum system, basically.
0: Exactly.
12: Ended it. You can't claim asylum.
14: And Spain has just added a million to their population.
0: So we should do that, shall we?
12: I want the German system.
14: The Spanish economy is thriving.
0: Not because of that. I mean, it's going to be very interesting to see how that plays out over the course of the next few years, by the way. But anyway, look, obviously that was the case of that bloke who, you know, and it's a good job we put his mugshot out there because it sounds very much like he's going to be back out on the streets next week. So, you know, keep your eyes peeled. But before we get to that, it's the Great British Giveaway, of course, isn't it? Yes, it's loads of cash and a gold bar, which is exactly what our friend from Sudan will probably be receiving from the Home Office in the next week.
15: 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UK only. Entrance must be 18 or over. Lines close at 4 p.m. on the 21st of August. 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Entries will be pooled. Please check the closing time if listening or watching on demand. Good luck.
0: All right, coming up, we'll take a look at all of tomorrow's newspaper front pages. But before that, this is a big victory for GB News in the fight against jihadi Islamist terror. Thanks to us highlighting his early release, the government have now stepped in to block a bloke who wanted to blow up a military army base. We're going to give you the full details next.
16: I've been in Westminster for a long time, but I know that though power may be here, its effect on people's lives is across the whole of the country. We may be where rules are made, but it's where they're implemented that matters. Join me, Jacob Rees-Mogg, for forthright and frank discussion on where Britain has come from, where it's going, and where it will end up. That's State of the Nation, Monday to Thursday, 8 to 9 o'clock. Vox Populi, Vox Dei.
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0: Welcome back. So this is a big victory for GB News here. Let me just reintroduce you to Zahid Iqbal. He is the Al-Qaeda-inspired terrorist who was jailed for 16 years for plotting to blow up an army territorial base in Luton using a remote-controlled toy car packed with explosives. Now, despite serious concerns from people who knew him, the parole board twice cleared him for release. But here at GB News, and in fact on this very programme, we have campaigned relentlessly to keep this guy behind bars. And tonight, after quite a lot of pressure, we can reveal that the government has now stepped in to block his release. The new Justice Secretary, Alice Norris, has taken the highly unusual step of referring Iqbal's case to the High Court, meaning that he'll remain in prison now while judges decide whether or not he should be freed. It's worth noting he was already granted parole in 2021, but he was found to be in possession of an unauthorised mobile phone and he deleted his communication records, so he was recalled for prison. So he's already had one bite of the cherry, hasn't he? Joining us to discuss this now is the former Attorney General, Sir Michael Ellis. Thank you very much.
34: Hello, Patrick.
0: Tremendous to have you on the show. So, look, this is obviously a bit of a victory, but it's not a total victory, is it? There's still, we're at the mercy of the judges.
34: Well, it's a step towards victory and it's a great success, and credit to you and your team really for this, because this is a very rarely used power, and one of the reasons it's very rarely used is because it's quite a new power. Actually, this was brought in only 2 years ago. It was in the closing days of the last Conservative government in 2024, and it's called the Victim and Prisoners Act 2024. It allows the Secretary of State to refer to a High Court judge a decision of the parole board that he, the Secretary of State, thinks is not right, basically, or that is, to put it more legally, that is contrary to the public interest. And what has clearly happened here is that the brand new, Andy Burnham's brand new Justice Secretary, Alex Norris, has taken the decision to refer this case to the High Court because the parole board have, on two separate occasions now, said that this particular prisoner is eligible for release. Yeah. Clearly, the Justice Secretary doesn't think that's right and is asking the judge to make the decision.
0: And in amongst this case as well, there was testimony from prison guards and prison officers who see this guy every day, really, and a psychologist as
34: yes.
0: well, who all said that this guy should not be released.
34: And that's what's fascinating about this case. And that's why I think you see this as an example, because my understanding is that there are victims. So the victims in this particular case, but also experts, people like psychologists and professional people who have assessed this particular prisoner, do not agree, apparently, with the decision of the parole board. So this decision was made in the first instance, I believe, in May. David Lammy was asked by Chris Philp, who is the Tory Shadow Home Secretary, to look at it again. Lammy referred it to the parole board a second time. They stuck by their original decision. Now it's been taken by Alex Norris off the parole board and sent to a judge to consider whether that's right or not.
0: And how do these judges form their opinions? Because it's easy for me to sit here, and I do suspect most of our viewers and listeners as well, and think, you know, just throw away the key as long as we possibly can for this guy. So what do you reckon the judge will do here?
34: The judge has got to make a determination, Patrick, about whether this decision undermines public confidence in the parole system. Now, you could argue, of course, at the one extreme, that the release of any prisoner who's committed a sort of top-tier offence undermines, or has the potential to undermine, public confidence. So you have to take a step back and say, should I usurp, countermand the decision of the parole board, whose job it usually is in 99% of these cases to make these difficult decisions? And he's going to look, he or she, this judge, is going to look at, is the decision to release him irrational? Is the decision one that is in error of law? Have they made a technical error? Or is it procedurally unfair? If the judge determines that any of those things apply, he's going to say, I'm going to overrule the parole board and not allow this prisoner to be released.
0: The parole board presumably could, can they withdraw? They could maybe hold their hands up and go, look, we don't really want to go to the High Court here. I'm not that desperate to have this particular jihadi back out on the streets of Luton.
34: I don't think that's likely to happen. For one thing, the parole board is given by statute only 2 days to, once the Justice Secretary has ordered them to do it, they've got 2 days to get the paperwork to the High Court, which isn't very long at all. They have to get their skates on, send the paperwork to the High Court. I think this is now going to go before a High Court judge in the coming weeks. In the meantime, he'll have to remain in custody. But will the judge say it would be irrational to release this person in the face of the evidence that I have before me, expert evidence, victim's testimony, and all the rest of it? Is it irrational, or have they gone wrong? Have they procedurally made a mistake? Have they made an error of law? He's going to look at all that stuff. Judges, we have very good judges, to be fair, in this country, intellectually, you know, the brightest there is. They'll have to make a determination about that. No emotion in it. It has to be a purely legal decision and say, what should we do here? Clearly, this is a big case. It's a very significant thing, that because so few of these cases are dealt with like this, get sent to the High Court. For the government, especially this government, to seek to overrule the parole board is quite something.
0: Well, look, there we go. It's a step in the right direction. Thank you very much for coming on.
34: Watch this space.
0: Watch this space. Well, hopefully we get you back on in a few weeks' time and we can claim a total victory. So
34: thanks,
0: we'll
34: Patrick.
0: See. All the very best. Thank you very much. Sir Michael Ellis there is the former Attorney General. God, what a contrast between the one that we've just had, eh? Anyway. Right, on the 6th of August, join me in Essex to celebrate Britain. Yes, I'm going to be reporting live throughout the day, meeting viewers, hearing your stories and celebrating Britain together. This is a really big bash here that we're doing at GB News to thank you, actually, for the last 5 years. There'll also be an opportunity to join me live at our live event. So find out more, take part in the conversation, apply for those tickets, or to be our event now. Scan the QR code that should be on your screens in front of you, or go to gbnews.com/celebrate. Get in quick because ticket applications close this Sunday. Right. Well, for that, of course, we're going to be talking about all of tomorrow's newspaper front pages. And can you tell me, please, what happens next here?
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3: The heat wave that's leading to some exceptional temperatures and wildfires across parts of France and Spain, Portugal at the moment, that is continuing, but we're seeing the peak of the heat across France today, and then some of that hot air is pushing further eastwards. For Spain, Portugal, however, the hot weather continues into tomorrow. Further east and for Italy, even towards parts of Greece, temperatures in the high 30s, low 40s, with plenty of sunshine to come as we head into the weekend. Bye-bye.
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18: What's the truth of the matter?
19: So that's a very live question.
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0: All right, well, welcome back. Let me get you the first of tomorrow's newspaper front pages. The Independent, they go for scorched earth Britain. So there you are, yes, it's all very dry out there. The Metro, future looking droughtful for baking Britain. Supposedly we are one day away from an official, like, nationwide drought, apparently. The Daily Express, dying tell PM we don't have time for these delays. This is campaigners devastated after Burnham says the law and assisted deaths must wait. Well, I'm sorry, but I find it baffling, the Daily Express's desire to see the back of Esther Ransom. But the Sun, how's that plan going, PM? And they go for the friendship mitt waving migrants through, 1,000 arrive in a day. Let's just focus a bit on this drought stuff just for a couple of minutes, because it is, you know, supposedly, are we on the brink, am I right in saying, of of a nationwide hosepipe ban or something like that if we have one more hot day?
1: Yes, I think it's 50% of the country is in drought conditions, and one more day of this might lead to some water rationing, is what they're saying. So that would be things like hosepipe bans. I mean, there's all sorts of ludicrous tiny advice. You know, do not pre-wash your dishes before you put them in the dishwasher. Shower for 2 minutes fewer every day or whatever. The key thing, though, the takeaway lesson from this, and it's interesting how the papers have reported it. 3 or 4 years ago, this would have been climate change devastates Britain. It is now at least being described as drought. And I hope we're moving into a situation where, as insofar as climate change is affecting us, we adapt to it rather than attempting to stop it. So we need more reservoirs, perhaps, in future if we're going to have hotter temperatures.
2: That's exactly it. Yeah, I was going to say, well, we haven't built a reservoir in, is it, 34 years? Yeah. My advice...
3: That's outrageous.
2: They're handing out advice to us to have a slightly shorter shower. My advice is build some new reservoirs.
3: The thing is, and don't you remember the beginning of this year, the end of winter, it was the wettest winter on record. So where is that, all that water gone?
0: Yes. I mean,
3: it's outrageous. It's completely outrageous. The water companies have polluted our rivers and then don't have the water when we need it. It's just shocking.
0: No, I agree.
3: It should never have been privatised. Margaret Thatcher, disaster.
0: Yes. I mean, rapid population growth has had something to do with this as well. But, but there we are. But yeah, I mean, we had a slightly farcical situation in the park opposite where I live, where they fenced it off all winter so that they could lay new turf. So they blocked everyone from being able to go on the grass all winter. Couldn't go on it at all. Nice new turf.
1: And
0: they can't water it now because of the hosepipe ban. So it's all dead. Yep. It looks like the Sahara. I wonder how much taxpayers' money they spend on that.
3: Exactly. Why don't they use drones to see where the leaking pipes are? Mm. There are still plenty leaking pipes.
0: Yes.
1: Yeah, we need to reset the whole system. I mean, I think there's a big danger if you nationalise the whole water industry, because it's highly expensive. But what we've done very badly is to set targets and punishments for the privatised companies. So it needs to be very clear what the country is expecting from Thames Water and all the rest. And if not delivered...
3: Water basically is what they're expecting.
1: Some water,
0: let's have a long shower.
1: But you also want pipes repaired, leakage to stop, sewage things up.
3: Yeah. Reservoirs.
1: And it needs to be absolutely clear, if it's not provided, the company gets hit and the shareholders take a bath. At the moment, we're protecting shareholders. We should not do that.
3: Shareholders have taken more out than they've put into repairs.
1: Yeah, the shareholders should absolutely lose their shirt on this. Yeah.
0: Okay, well there we go. I just want to squeeze this in. It's not made any of the front pages so far, but it's a big story. The Duke of Sussex, Prince Harry, is now facing a huge bill after his High Court privacy claim against the Daily Mail publisher was wholly dismissed. Associated Newspapers Limited has demanded an initial payment of £10 million towards its costs, but has applied to recover much more, pointing to the outrageous and unreasonable conduct of the 7 high-profile claimants who pursued grave allegations of phone hacking, bugging and blagging against its journalists to the bitter end, despite a lack of evidence. Now, my understanding, this is just based on a report I read earlier today, is that Prince Harry does have insurance, but it doesn't cover the full cost of it. So, you know, he's going to have to put his hand in his pocket.
2: Yeah, 10 million is just a start, actually. It's a good job he's got that Netflix cash rolling in, or at least he did for a while, because this is going to be a big bill. If they have to cover the full legal costs of Associated Newspapers, I think it's at least 34 million. So 10 million, it's just a start of this. This could be a lot bigger.
3: Don't forget, you also have Elton John, who has very, very big pockets.
0: Mm.
3: I mean, it's not just Harry.
0: I hope that they are paying for some of the ones like Doreen Lawrence.
3: I'm sure that would be the deal. I mean, nobody would expect a woman like Doreen Lawrence, who's had a murdered son and a life, you know, pretty much destroyed until she rebuilt herself because of it. So she's.
1: But they're all on the hook for this, aren't they? So they lost on every single count. This was not a grey area. It was completely black and white. Associated Newspapers took them to the cleaners on every single count.
0: Yeah.
1: And so someone's going to have to step in, or several people are going to have to step in and write some very fat checks.
0: And on that Doreen Lawrence one as well, you know, like you say, obviously it went through absolute horror with her son being brutally murdered and everything. you know, if she's had her head turned here by the likes of Prince Harry, Elton John, or some of the other people that were involved in it here, and unfortunately they didn't provide enough evidence for them to get anything, and she is now on the hook for a load of money, well, I'm sorry, but Prince Harry and co are going to have to stump up for that.
3: Oh, well, I'm sure they would. I'm sure there's no question.
2: They'd have to.
1: Well, it depends what it depends whether there was a pre-trial agreement between the various defendants.
0: Did they tell you guaranteed to win? You're guaranteed.
1: But all Associated Newspapers need is that cheque to be written from wherever it comes. Doreen Lawrence, Elton John, Hugh Grant, Prince Harry.
3: I cannot imagine Doreen Lawrence would have that sort of money. And I'm sure, sure that they would never have gone into the situation saying, well, Doreen, you're on the hook.
1: But usually if they cleared that up then, wouldn't it?
2: Yeah, but
1: to say that we had an agreement with her that she would bear no costs.
3: Yes, I'm sure. But listen, the judgment is not yet been made.
2: If it comes out that, you know, Elton John didn't cover her costs, that's another absolutely disastrous headline.
3: There's no way.
0: I just want to leave a bit of time for something, because this is an absolutely remarkable piece of footage, and I want you to try to guess, if you can, what happens next here.
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0: 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OK, welcome back. Let me get you the rest of tomorrow's newspaper front pages. The Eye: take a shorter shower to save water in the drought, public urged. The Mirror: where are our babies? Grieving mum's plea as harrowing pictures are released. This is inside that funeral home horror show, which was just absolutely unbelievably sinister. This, The Guardian. Cottrell transferred $2 million to mother days before her Reform donation. Story about George Cottrell there and Reform Party funding. The Daily Telegraph. Calls grow for England to boycott the World Cup. So there you are. Very quickly, Mark, this is your wheelhouse, this. Do you think they should be boycotting the World Cup?
1: Not England exclusively, but if UEFA, that's all of the European countries, walked out, we could reset football, kill off FIFA. They will not run a World Cup, which is Curaçao versus Vatican City. So if England can lead the big charge, game, but all of Europe walks, we could completely reset and save football. It would be brilliant. I hope we do that.
0: And that is because Gianni Infantino absolute is lunatic. Looking to...
1: Yeah. He's looking to basically make it a money-making venture for him and his mates. That's not what football's about.
0: No, OK. All right, so it's essentially sell off the World Cup, basically. OK, I'm just going to deviate away from the drought that's across all of tomorrow's newspaper front pages and tell you about this. It's a 16-year-old rookie lifeguard has been hailed an absolute hero after he rescued a 10-year-old boy from huge waves off the California coast over the weekend. In the video, the lifeguard can be seen diving in to coming waves while holding tight onto this boy who was actually going limp and was constantly, both of them were being dragged and buffeted around. Here's the clip.
3: Brilliant.
0: Yes, I should say, we obviously don't have time to play the full thing, but he was in the water with that lad for like 3 or 4 minutes being battered and going under and coming up.
1: So, Mark, can we use some of the 600 million quid we're giving the French to recruit him for French border force? He looks like he'd be absolutely perfect.
0: Fantastic. He could tow a boat back to France himself, couldn't he? But the heroic rescue has also caught the attention of President Donald.
1: He looks like he'd be absolutely perfect.
0: Fantastic. He could tow a boat back to France himself, couldn't he? But the heroic rescue has also caught the attention of President Donald Trump.

0: no question that that boy would have died. I mean, he was literally drowning. Yeah. So, you know, well done. Well done to that 16-year-old lifeguard. Right, look, in the next hour, we are going to be talking a lot, of course, about tomorrow's newspaper front pages. The Sun are leading on the latest circus that's been going on in the English Channel. Drought, drought, drought. Will you be taking a shorter shower tomorrow to do your bit for public good? It'd be interesting to see whether or not some people on benefits are excluded from taking shorter showers, like we saw with the hosepipe ban. You can tell, I think you can tell, can't you, a bit about who's on benefits and not by how green their garden is at the moment. But anyway, we'll be talking about all of that and much, much more.
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2: 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Welcome to your latest GB News weather update brought to you from the Met Office. Heavy showers across parts of Scotland into tomorrow, feeling less hot further south, but it will be dry for most other areas away from that rain across parts of Scotland. It's been quite a wet day for parts of Scotland and Northern Ireland through today. That band of rain is sinking southwards through this evening, but the rain will tend to fade away. It introduces more cloud, though, further south into parts of Wales, Northern England and then central areas of England later on overnight. Very little in the way of rain, but you could see the odd spot of rain here and there. Dry for a time further north than that, but then further showers push in from the north and west. We've got much fresher air further north, so it's going to be a fresher start to the day. Quite a mild night, though, a warm night, in fact, across more southeastern areas. Now, after the fresher start across the north, there will be a plethora of showers pushing in from the north and west. These bring a risk of thunderstorms as well, particularly across more northwestern areas throughout much of Thursday, so quite an unsettled day. Drier, though, further south and eastern parts of Scotland. Northern Ireland seeing a fairly fine day, a risk of showers, but brighter than today at least. More in the way of cloud, though, for parts of Wales, central areas of England down to the southwest. It should break up as the day goes on, but there is a risk of a little bit of light rain throughout much of the day. It will just be sort of here and there. No widespread or persistent rain is expected across southern areas. And it will still feel quite warm, potentially a little bit muggy across the south and east. Temperatures in the high 20s, so cooler than today, but certainly still quite warm for the time of year, or any time of year, in fact. Throughout Friday, we'll see plenty of dry weather around. We've got high pressure dominating, but that fresher air across the country with northwesterly winds that will be quite strong in the north, bringing more showers across parts of Northern Ireland and Scotland, some areas of Northern England. Further south, though, another dry day, and it remains pretty dry into the weekend as well. Sunny spells and temperatures in the low to mid-20s. Bye-bye.
1: Today's outlook: cool, calm and completely horizontal. 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
0: Well, get ready for scorched earth Britain, apparently. That is literally a headline on one of tomorrow's newspaper front pages. A flash drought. I've heard of flash flooding, but we're getting a flash drought declared in half of England. We've got the driest July ever, apparently. And you are now being urged to do things like take a shorter shower for the good of the country. Well, I wonder how long that will last. Of course, your will, I mean, not the shower. We're also going to be talking about what's been going on in the Channel. The Sun have decided to lead with it. Absolute bedlam there in the English Channel. People still being brought into Britain as we speak.
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16: Welcome along. Let me get you all of tomorrow's newspaper front pages tonight now and breaking right now.
17: You stop them.
18: Morning, sister. Morning, sister. Our order is to let them go like that.
16: Isn't it amazing how just a little bit of journalism, being there on the ground, and immediately the mask slips on this government's illegal immigration policy and their deal with the French. The Sun are leading with it. The French police have now admitted to the Shadow Home Secretary, Chris Philp, that they are being ordered to allow illegal migrants to cross the English Channel. GB News figures reveal that now 700 have made the journey today. But speaking of which...
19: They're coming from all over the world. They're coming from Africa. They're coming from South America. They're coming from different parts of Asia. And they're invading Europe. I mean, they're invading Europe. It's an invasion. And the UK is a prime suspect.
16: Speaking to GB News' very own Beth Turner earlier this evening, President Donald Trump has warned Andy Burnham of that invasion of migrants to the UK. Also...
20: Today I feel gay.
16: Great. OK. Pressure is now piling on FIFA President Gianni Infantino, so much so that the Daily Telegraph are leading with it. Calls are growing for England to boycott the World Cup after he is, not stopping his plans to sell the World Cup to private investors. And...
21: Man City game. I couldn't want Man City game.
22: Come on. What's happening?
23: How are you enjoying this hot weather?
22: Too hot.
16: Well, I can't really believe I'm saying this, but the public are now being urged to take shorter showers to save water. This is because drought has been declared in half of England. There's a new plea to save every drop as the fourth heat wave hits. Will you be taking a shorter shower, and?
24: My position on assisted dying, I think there's something that needs to happen first, and that's the fixing of the funding of palliative care and social care.
16: Yeah, a couple of things on that. I mean, I agree with him, right? I do wonder if his Catholic faith is playing a role here, and it might be nice to see someone who's actually, you know, prepared to admit that they have faith leading the country. But Dame Esther Ranson is begging Andy Burnham to reconsider his position on assisted dying after he effectively ruled it out. I don't know why the Daily Express seems so keen to just keep trying to kill off Esther Ranson. I find it a bit bizarre.

0: Yes, look, I should also just say that what you're looking at now is new footage that's emerged today of a funeral home horror. And this is a story that's leading on the Mirror. We're going to be talking about this. I mean, it's the arrest, the moment that the man who was running that funeral parlour, he was nicked. He's called Robert Bush. The details of this case are obviously incredibly, incredibly distressing, but it is huge news, and it's just unbelievable that anything like this could actually happen. But let me just introduce the panel now. Joining us this evening, we've got the editorial director at Guido Fawkes, is Adam Cherry, journalist and broadcaster Nina Mishkov, and GB News contributor and comedian Steve N. Allen. But first, let's get those headlines with Tatiana Sanchez.
1: Patrick, thank you. The top stories. Police will not investigate Zach Polanski after he was reported by Reform UK to the Met Police. The Green Party leader's been widely condemned and was reported to police over a social media post appearing to threaten Nigel Farage's life. Mr. Polanski has refused to issue an apology. The force said its investigation reached several conclusions, including saying he didn't see the image and he unshared it. It also contributed to their decision. Andy Burnham has promised to put everything he's got into fixing adult social care as he puts the issue at the centre of his first days in Number 10. The Prime Minister announced plans for a new national care service to sit alongside the NHS with reforms to strengthen the care workforce through better pay and training. But when pressed on whether taxes would need to rise to pay for the reforms, Mr. Burnham avoided giving a direct answer.
2: It's a major dereliction of public duty that Parliament has not faced up to this, of all challenges, something so fundamental to life as this. It's shameful, to be honest, that politicians have put point scoring before fixing this issue. But that's what's happened.
1: Donald Trump says Andy Burnham told him he was going to open up North Sea drilling. Speaking in the White House, the US president said if the Prime Minister followed through on his commitment, the UK was going to be a wealthy country. Mr. Trump also again warned that immigration is killing Britain, with people coming from all over the world and just camping out, he said. Following the phone call between the two leaders on Mr. Burnham's first day in office, Downing Street wouldn't be drawn on any potential future plans for North Sea drilling after Mr. Trump talked up a change in policy under Mr. Burnham.
3: He did say one very good thing. He said he's going to open up North Sea oil. If he does that, you're going to be a wealthy country. If he does it reasonably, I was telling Prime Minister Starmer, open up the North Sea. Open it up. You'll be okay. Open it up. And if the United Kingdom would use it, they'd be a wealthy country again. And I tell you what, I could not get Starmer to use it. It was incredible.
1: The body of a Scottish woman has reportedly been found inside a suitcase in an abandoned building in Athens. The discovery of the victim has sparked a multi-agency investigation, with Greek authorities, Interpol and Police Scotland working together as part of efforts to establish the full circumstances of the death. And some exciting news. GB News has won the Best News Programme Award at the National Reality TV Awards.
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0: Okay, welcome along to Late Edition. Let me get you all of Thursday's newspaper front pages, and we start with The Independent. Scorched earth Britain is what they go for. We've got half of the country is in an official drought. We're going to have a flash drought. I've never heard of the phrase flash drought before. I've heard of flash flooding, not flash droughting. But the Metro, future looking droughtful for baking Britain. There's all these pictures of kind of scorched grass, isn't it? Everywhere's just gone kind of that browny hay colour now. The Express, dying tell the PM, we don't have time for these delays. This is after Andy Burnham said he was going to pause the assisted dying / legal suicide debate until he's at least fixed social care and the NHS. So that'll be a long time. But the Sun, how's that plan going, PM? And this is a picture of the small boat, large boat crisis. It's been an absolutely disastrous few days in the English Channel, and I'm afraid to say it's going to get even worse as well, because they've now opened up a couple of new frontiers. The French are saying that they're doing absolutely nothing to stop the boats, and, you know, here we are. What is Andy's plan? The I, they go for take a shorter shower to save water in drought, public urged. Apparently you're also being told to do things like not rinse your dishes before you put them in the dishwasher. And of course, if you've thought about watering your plants, well, you can think again. The Mirror, where are our babies? Incredibly serious story, this. Just, it absolutely beggars belief. It's the kind of thing that you would think, if someone made a horror film out of this, you would think it was too fictional to be true. Inside the funeral parlour horror home, four heartbroken mums whose babies' ashes were lost in a twisted undertaker, Robert Bush's chaotic funeral parlour, reveal their anguish over his betrayal. There were also just actual bodies that were piling up as well there, which is monstrous. The Guardian, this is a story about Reform Party funding and allegations linked to it. George Cottrell transferred $2 million to his mother days before her Reform donations, is what they're leading with. The Daily Telegraph, calls grow for England to boycott the World Cup because the head of FIFA essentially wants to sell it off. The Times, get tax rebates from your mayor. Local leaders may hand tax revenue back to residents under the PM's radical devolution plans. Can I just say, there is not a cat in hell's chance of that happening, is there? yeah, they might do it. They won't, but they might. I had a message from OVO Energy the other day, and it was like, you know, you get those messages from an email, like, the lottery, you've won. And you're like, oh, this is it, we're all there. And you've won, like, 25 quid or something. Yeah. This was from OVO Energy. We owe you money. Click on this link, 35p.
7: Ooh, a full Freddo. The full Freddo.
0: Oh, happy birthday, Emily. I tell you, I really managed to spend that wisely on Oxford Street. But anyway, look, let's go for the Sun's front page first, because there's actually a lot of really good clips that go with it as well. So the Sun have got, how's that plan working, Andy? And it is the story of about 1,000 people arriving across the channel in a day, a flotilla of up to 1,000 migrants heading for Britain today. And that's despite the French getting £1 billion of your money to stop them. We've got a couple of clips here and then we'll go to the panel. So Chris Philp, the Shadow Home Secretary, is currently on the other side of the channel reporting on this crisis. And here is his confrontation with the French police. Listen closely to what they say.
8: Député dans le Parlement de Réunion. Yeah. Why have you allowed the migrants into the water? Why haven't you stopped them?
9: Pourquoi on ne saute pas? Pourquoi on ne saute pas? Our order is to let them go like that.
8: Your order is to let them go?
9: We just have to say to them, don't do that, it's dangerous.
8: So your orders are not to intervene?
9: We have to protect them.
8: Well, it's also protecting the border as well.
0: Yeah, it's remarkable, isn't it? And again, just like that, the gloss wears off any kind of so-called deal we've got with the French. There is another aspect to this, though. It's not just about the gendarmerie. I have long been talking about the role that the charity sector plays in the illegal migrant crisis. And when I was in Calais last time at the warehouse by the lorry park, there are manuals attached to water tankers telling people how to get on lorries, how to stay safe if they fall off a lorry, what number to call if they ever get worried about how they're faring inside the lorry. It's just a manual on how to break into Britain. Well, you know, now we are seeing the traditional lefty, lovey women in the shoreline waving off the lads. And here they are.
8: So the migrants are attempting to push the boat off. The French gendarmerie are standing there doing literally nothing while the migrants push the boat off in knee-deep water because the French say it's unsafe to intervene because people might drown.
0: Yeah, so this is just another one of these charity groups. There are other clips. We haven't got time to go into all of them, where you see them feeding them, clothing them, giving them water, all the lads standing around just wearing the life jackets, getting ready. And these charity workers seem to know exactly where they're going to be, these illegal migrants, and exactly when and exactly which boats they're going to get, which, how could they possibly know that unless they were really complicit in it? It's absolutely ludicrous what's going on here. And for people out there that give money to charity as well, can I just say, you know, when you talk about all the, oh, you need to give money to these refugee charities, do you understand that actually where a lot of that money seems to be going is to helping these illegals actually get into Britain? It's just mad. But Steve, yeah, so a lot's been revealed in the last 24-48 hours about what's going on in France.
7: It has been revealed, but not all of it is shocking. There's not loads of it just confirms what we kind of thought was happening, because the system was so flawed anyway. It was basically, here's half a billion, don't feel like you have to do anything, but if you do a little extra, there's a little bit of extra in it. And I'm sure French are sitting there thinking, no, we'll just take the half a billion and do nothing, thanks. And that was our accusation. We've talked about that sat around here, and we've got the proof of it now, as someone says that their job is not to stop the people leaving, it's to say, no, don't, and then they just carry on. Yeah. Literally, you could have a sign that says that. That's all they're doing, but you wouldn't want to put that up there. You know, someone might walk into it and it'd be dangerous. The idea that you couldn't stop people getting into that dinghy in knee-deep water because, what, if you go after them, you might get trench foot. Do you know what I mean? There's no risk of drowning that far into the sea, is there? I go further into the sea when paddling. That's not the risky zone. That's not how seas work. So all of this is just showing that there's no intention to do any stopping at all. This is all just trousering the money and just letting it happen.
0: Well, and also, can't they put some kind of just fencing, you know, that allows obviously the water through it and out of it, you know, say 20 metres offshore, that would at least stop the boats from launching straight from the beaches? You know, why aren't we doing that? But, just to come to you on this, Adam.
10: Yep.
0: There's a contrast here, I think, with the amount of money we are willing to spend on these young men coming to Britain, to giving them bed and board and, you know, all the legal aid that they get and everything else that goes with it.
10: Yeah.
0: We found out yesterday that we've no longer got the money for a space telescope, and we are probably all going to end up paying more tax for social care. But we've got,
10: almost certainly, yeah.
0: But we've got all the money in the world for this lot.
10: Well, that's part of... That's why people get so angry about this, isn't it? I don't think there's any justification for it. And also, I'd like to say, you know, we mentioned this in the last show, those charity workers, what do they think about the case that we also discussed of that gentleman, that illegal immigrant who brought that jerry can and brought that knife and all that material to two schools in 2 days? What do they think about that? Mm. You know, the politics of this are so, so clear. I'm really surprised, actually, given how Burnham, to give him some credit, actually, is certainly more politically savvy than Starmer. You'd think, you know, his comms are better. I'm surprised it took him so long to say anything at all about immigration. Took him until, what, today, yesterday?
0: Yeah, and even then he didn't really.
10: And even then, wishy-washy, Shabana's dealing with it. Well, is she? Doesn't look like it. It's pretty shocking. And like I said, I think he will try to leave it at Shabana Moo's door, and then if it goes pear-shaped, you can blame her for it. Mm. Keep a distance from it. He can talk about social care, he can talk about Manchesterism, he can sing to Oasis. You know, he can do all that sort of fun stuff. And she can try and grasp the nettle and seem to fail to do so.
0: Do you honestly think that Andy Burnham gets the seriousness of what we're seeing going on in the English Channel and how the vast majority of the British public...
11: Yes, he's not a stupid man. I mean, I don't particularly like all the Manchesterism stuff, but he seems to... In all of the 10 days or so that he's been Prime Minister, he seems to have grasped the nettle in many areas. And I do think he understands it. Because he's had such a positive ride so far, because he's come out with a new policy every day, which is kind of like, you know, throwing feed to the chooks, you know, let's keep them happy for a little while. And so there's not been anything to go at him, really. Really, and obviously the press and everybody else are desperate to puncture the whole bubble and to start going at him about something. So it all
0: this is very stark, though.
11: Yes, this is going.
0: That is all men. If we look at the Sun's front page, there, I am trying to spot a woman. There's one who's not on the boat, who's in the water.
7: Well,
0: so
7: the charity workers. Help.
0: Well done, lads. And there's the charity workers as well. This is. All I see on that boat is danger. Yeah.
11: Well, you know, it sounds so trite to say there's danger in every society and there's danger in every section of society, and there's danger here, obviously, but there's not the danger that people are talking about now. If you, as I said before, if you constantly talk about it, it means that people look at strangers, people look at somebody from somewhere else and think they are going to be a murderer, they're going to be a paedophile, and that is not the case, and that's a dangerous feeling.
0: Well, I just wish there weren't so many cases of it literally happening.
10: And the more cases, the more likely it is.
0: Yeah, this is the same.
7: It's just a case of people not handling the difference between all and some. We're not saying everyone on that boat,
11: no,
7: but some people who have arrived to this country legally have been.
10: An unacceptable number.
7: Yeah, and it, like, when a bomb goes off, it's not like all the shrapnel hits you, but it's the bits that do that you worry about.
11: Yeah, absolutely.
7: So statistically, you don't need it to be 100%. You just need, and actually, you know what, even if it was zero, the issue isn't really just about safety. It's about a nation that has the ability to control who turns up.
0: Yeah. And there's also
11: I agree. Well, I've already said in the previous shows, I've always said the Home Office is not fit for purpose. It's not. I mean, Shabana is changing things rapidly, as fast as she can, but it's too slow. People, they should be processed within 3 months, and if they're not eligible, they should be gone.
0: The difficulty for Andy Burnham is going to be if there is a major crime committed by a small boat arrival in the coming days and weeks, and the public responds to that in the way that it has done previously, which is with anger, how is he going to deal with that? If these numbers continue at this particular rate, we are again going to run out of room for them at places like the Manston camp where they get processed, or at some of these army barracks that are popping up. There's going to be more HMOs, etc. You know, he is going to be forced into confronting this at some point. And the problem for him, I think, politically, Adam, isn't he trying to hide away from the left wing of his party?
10: Precisely.
0: By ignoring it. How long can he do that for?
10: Well, yeah, I mean, they're already agitating over the appointment of Mahmood in the first place, and they were worried that she was going to get chancellor. Of course, she didn't for various reasons. But his attitude to whipping, which is, you know, in other words, how you control your MPs and get them to do what you want, is to say that it's been wrong under the previous administration and that they should be emboldened, and that even the most junior rank, they're known as PPSs, which is the kind of the bag carrier class of MPs, they're going to be given more powers, going to be on the media more. You're just creating more, opportunities for rebellion and people to get too big for their boots. We saw it under Starmer very quickly, very quickly.
7: Do you think actually the game here is he's identifying issues that we want to talk about, he's coming up with solutions that might not be funded, doesn't matter, he's just floating up the ideas. If the polls go in the right direction, we'll have a general election and then he won't have to worry about
11: going to have a general election. He's going to sit there, he's in for 3 years, he's going to sit
0: I think you should put him in Makerfield. That boat that we're looking at on the front of the Sun there, move them, move the Sun is saying 1,000 have arrived today. Well, we believe it was 700, so there or thereabouts. Move them all to Makerfield. You just won there. You just won your constituency there. You know, find the HMOs, find the room for them, and then see what happens to you in the polls. Because, you know, why is it fair that other parts of the country... by the way, people from Makerfield watching this, and I apologise, I don't really mean it. I don't want you to have to deal with it, but I'm making a point because, you know, other people in other parts of the country are having to deal with it. Well, if the Prime Minister wants to find out exactly how the public feel about the invasion of Britain's south coast, then he should dump a load of them in his own constituency.
7: He could move them to that area, then give them the vote and see what happens. He'd probably win.
0: Yeah,
7: I think that might be how it works.
11: The statistics are 42% down over the last year of migrants arriving by boat. So it is going in the right direction.
0: If it stays that way.
11: You've got to acknowledge that.
0: We'll see if it stays that way. A Home Office spokesperson has said, we are aware of posts circulating online that claim that French law enforcement are failing to prevent small boat channel crossings. Can I just say that's because the French law enforcement literally said it? But anyway, UK-French cooperation has already stopped over 46,000 attempted crossings since the election. In May alone, 65,000 of all small boat events were stopped despite soaring temperatures, which have historically led to increased crossings. Okay, talking of soaring temperatures, coming up in just a moment.
12: Man City game. I couldn't want Man City game.
13: Come on. What's happening?
14: How are you enjoying this hot weather?
13: Too hot.
0: Yeah, it's not the heat you should be worried about, it's dysentery from that canal. But I can't believe I'm saying this. You're being urged to have shorter showers to save water. Given some of the people I was stood next to on the tube the other day, I don't think shorter showers is the answer. That's next.
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0: Welcome back. So, several different national newspapers are leading on the weather, and specifically a flash drought. The Independent have gone for scorched earth Britain, and picture there of some scorched earth, really, I suppose. July set to be the driest ever recorded. Wisley, Surrey, sees 43 days with no rain. Oh, gosh. The Cairngorms, there's a wildfire that's been burning for 2 weeks. You would have thought they'd be able to put it out by now. But anyway, 2 weeks. The iPaper, though, is also going with this. Take a shorter shower to save water in drought, public urged. So the public are being urged to reduce water use with shorter showers, low-flow shower heads, and don't pre-rinse before using the dishwasher. Adam, it seems almost laughable.
10: Yeah, oh, of course it is. Like I said in the previous hour, my advice to them is build more reservoirs. And also, you know, the good news is it's going to rain next week, isn't it? So that'll help a little bit. And it was pretty rainy in June, wasn't it, as well?
0: Yeah.
10: So, you know.
11: If you're looking for tips, an Australian tip is, you know, when you're brushing your teeth, don't run the tap while you're brushing your teeth. Because when, a mile and a half is Australian. Yeah. When we first went to Australia with them many decades ago, horrified, because they all know, because there's, you know, a lot of drought, a lot of floods. So, you know, never. They're so careful about water. Mm. Yeah. And all these things that, you know, you laugh about, you know, shorter showers, but people do that.
7: Do you know that top tip about not running the tap when you brush your teeth? Yeah. I turn the tap off, but I learned that from, because it was featured in an American sitcom. Mm. It was The Cosby Show. Of all the things to have taken as the lesson from The Cosby Show, so I'm not saying everything's great. I've not checked in recently, but, you know, at least he did some good in that he taught me to not leave the tap on when I was brushing my teeth.
0: Yeah. Well, that's right. I mean, like, Hitler loved his dog, didn't he? You know? Yeah, exactly. I mean, the thing for me, though, with this is that, look, obviously, there's talk of, you know, fears of wildfires, I mean, the Times have got wildfire alert as drought set to eclipse 1976. And, look, I do feel for people, obviously, who are, you know, affected health-wise by the heat and all of that. I'm not trying to minimise that kind of stuff. My only concern with this, though, is that we've had so much climate alarmism for such a long time where it's, you know, and it's... I just wonder, like, warning us of a flash drought.
7: Mm.
0: I don't know. I just feel like they've lost us a little bit by this constant fear-mongering all the time.
10: It's kind of boy who cried wolf.
0: Yeah.
10: Yeah, they just don't have any authority anymore. Well, fine.
11: Well, if you have proper water companies who actually provided water,
7: yes,
11: had reservoirs, and kept things going.
10: 34 years.
11: Yeah, well, it's outrageous. Yeah. But I was going to say, there are places in this country where it is actually raining. I saw on the news last night the Commonwealth Games from Glasgow, which I don't think anybody's watching those, but I mean, who cares? Absolutely torrential rain. I mean, they were running down the track and it was just... how do they stay upright? I don't know. It was torrential. It was just bucketing.
7: It's wasted, isn't it? It all runs off. Collect it. We don't have reservoirs. You're right. The infrastructure's there. That's why, no, I'm not going to do this. I'm going to have the same length of shower. You can prize my shower out of my warm, wet hand. I refuse. Because it's their failing. Why should we all have this pointless, miserable existence? So only one of my armpits gets done. But, no, I'm having a proper wash.
11: Yeah. But you know, in 1976, I'm the only one I think who remembers that one, they eventually appointed a minister for drought.
7: Yeah.
11: And I think it rained the next day.
0: Well, there you go. That's what we need to do.
11: Dennis Howell.
0: Well, we actually gave some foreign aid to Kenyan rainmakers at one point. So that was where some of your hard-earned money... This is not a joke, it's true. We gave foreign aid to people in Kenya who believed that they could make it rain. Witch doctor vibes, I suppose. And so maybe...
11: Did it rain?
0: We could import... No, I think it has rained in Kenya since.
11: Oh, well, there you go, then.
0: We could import them.
11: Yeah.
0: Right, is what I'm thinking. We've already paid for it.
11: Yeah.
0: We've paid for the expertise. Bring them over. And Wisley in Surrey will end the 43 days of no rain.
7: No, I'm sorry. We should be training our own witch doctors. Yeah. This is the problem with our system. We can't be importing witch doctors.
0: The problem these days, young people are too lazy to be witch doctors.
11: And paying them more than our local witch.
0: Exactly. Absolutely. Honestly, it's ridiculous. And you don't need a degree to become a witch doctor either. You can get an apprenticeship and then Andy Burner will pay you for it. And
11: train
0: then,
11: you and then up from the age of 14.
7: Yep.
0: Exactly.
7: Proper.
0: But I know I said this in the earlier show, but it's some of these things that really wind me up. You know, we spent an entire winter unable to use the park opposite my flat because they were relaying the turf, which, to be honest, you looked absolutely fine. So I don't know how much the local council... You're going to FOI it, aren't you?
10: Yeah, that's what I'm saying.
0: Local council spent... They will have been ripped off because every council gets ripped off from every contractor ever. You just charge what you want and then give away taxpayers' money. And now, because of the hosepipe ban, they've been unable to water it and it's all dead.
11: So it's just a complete waste of
0: complete
11: money.
0: Complete waste of money and time.
11: Like cycle lanes and that boulevard scheme they had in Camden. And widening the exit of the side streets.
0: I mean,
11: we've just gone through that on our...
0: The low traffic neighbourhoods where they decided to... Yeah, but and then it blocked ambulances.
11: Yeah.
0: Because they decided to put up these like basically massive flower pots in the middle of what was otherwise a perfectly functioning road.
7: I was living in Hackney when they got brought in, and there was one morning where I drove home from work, I parked, the next morning I just couldn't get out because they'd installed... There were plants everywhere. I must have done like 5 3-point turns going, seriously, I must be able to get out. I thought I was going to have to live there forever. That was it. Yeah. I didn't find a way out.
0: Well, there you go. Well, anyway, let's see if anyone follows the advice, of course. So, yeah, you are, just to emphasise, you are supposed to avoid rinsing your dishes before using the dishwasher and shower less. Also, I don't know, it doesn't say this, but presumably don't flush if you wee. Maybe that's the other one.
7: I'm not drinking water anymore, see if that helps.
0: Wow, there you go. Okay, all right. Well, look, coming up in just a moment's time...
1: The 10 North is at your service. It's here for you.
0: Inspiring stuff. So, some of England's metro mayors are planning to offer tax rebates to residents under devolution powers set to be announced by Andy Burnham. I will believe that when I see it. There you go.
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0: Situation,
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0: Well, welcome back. Let's bring up tomorrow's copy of The Times. And, you know, for all of this talk about how you're going to be paying more tax for everything, it looks like here you might get a tax rebate. Get tax rebate from your mayor. So, some of England's metro mayors are planning to offer tax rebates to residents under devolution powers set to be announced by Andy Burnham. The Prime Minister is going to hand regional mayors a share of income tax revenues to spend locally as part of a shake-up of the English tax system. Apparently, he's going to be laying this out, I think, on Friday. A Burnham ally said there were also meaningful plans to devolve aspects of business rates to reward regions that grew their economies faster. I'm yet to see here in this story how exactly you are going to be getting a tax rebate. To me, when I read that, it makes me think that my council's going to email me one day and say, yeah, oh, you're getting a
11: here's 200 quid or whatever.
0: Yeah.
11: But I don't think it's that. I think it's for the mayor to use to develop things, you know, to make the decision.
0: Right.
11: Because it says at the moment that mayors and local authorities receive just 5% of the tax revenue raised in their area, while 95% goes to the Treasury. So I assume that they're going to be giving a bigger percentage back to the mayor. But I don't think it's going to be going to individuals. I mean, it would be nice to think that, but I don't think it is.
7: So, we just don't know at the moment, do they? There's the one in Tees Valley that says that if they're handed a slice of local income tax, business rates are generally generated locally, I'll create a new rebate scheme. So there's absolutely no
0: detail.
7: This
0: is Ben Houchin, though, who's, so he's he's Tory,
7: yeah.
0: I believe,
7: yeah.
0: Ben Houchen.
7: That's your only chance, isn't it? I mean, there's the Luke Campbell who's reform. I suppose they have a reason to, if they do give money back, because in general politicians don't want to give money back, but they'd be doing it in a, by a way of saying, look how wasteful other places are. So there would be a political
0: message. But there's also the theory there, presumably, that some of these people then who've had the money back will spend it in the local area and then help to grow the economy that way.
11: Or to establish more businesses in the area.
0: Exactly. Well, spend it fundamentally however they see fit, but in a way that hopefully you would imagine would help grow the area's economy. Whereas I suspect what could happen if it's Burner's plan to just give this to various different local authorities, what we're going to end up seeing some of them do is just like more rainbow zebra crossing.
8: Yeah, they'll just gobble it up and spend it on stuff that, you know, we'll report on, you'll report on, a bunch of nonsense. If you read the story specifically, interesting line, Houchen says that he was in discussions with the Treasury over how best to structure the tax relief. So no reflection on Houchen, of course, but it sounds to me like they haven't figured out the detail of this at all, and they've briefed it out as a part of the comms grid strategy to give more positive headlines to Burner.
7: If the polls move, general election, we're falling out about this.
11: I really don't think he's not going to call it.
8: Oh, I wouldn't be so sure, especially after today. I know we're going off piece, but very quickly.
0: No, do it.
8: What he said on during the social care announcement, which is that the Louise Casey review is being brought forward by a year. Mid 2027, whatever. And then within that are going to be recommendations on how to pay for his policy. The full throttle mode of what he wants to do. Then he says, look, I've got the Casey review. The only way I can implement this in full, which is what I promised you, is I need to have some serious adjustment on tax. The only way I can do that is by getting a mandate of my own. I'll go to the country.
7: Yeah, with your consent.
0: What I'm worried about, one of the things I'm worried about actually, is that I think for decades, but certainly in more recent years, politicians have really thought that the British public are thick, and that they've been able to buy them off with things like sound bites and, you know, little gimmicks, gimmicky stuff like some of the stuff we saw. Oh, you go free on a bus for a bit over summer, or here's an ice cream or something. And what Andy Burnham has done recently, if you look at the Number 10 North thing, is just employ a load of social media influencers to wheel out pretty vacuous stuff. But because he just naturally communicates better than Starmer, which is a low bar, because I'm not actually 100% sure Starmer's a human, the way he talks is ridiculous. He already seems more likeable because he is more likeable, and he's a better communicator. And then we're going to be bombarded online on social media, you know, with a load of just kind of guffy stuff. And I worry that actually a lot of people are gonna buy it when the actual detail on the amount of money they're gonna end up voting for him, and they're gonna think, oh great, it's a new dawn, and then they're gonna get the tax bill, and they're gonna think, what the heck have we done?
8: Yeah, I mean, he's had a good. If you're sympathetic, he's had a good first 8 or 9 days. But then the rubber's going to hit the road. So you're going to have this story about the boat crossings. You're going to have the budget in October. There are going to be all these mines that he's got to walk through, or walk past, rather. And I'm not sure how long this burn and bounce can last, to be honest. Because there certainly is some, you know, the last few polls, you can see that Labour are rebounding a bit.
0: That's it. I seriously think he's banking on, and his team are banking on, the public being much more stupid than they actually are.
11: I don't think it comes down to stupidity. I really don't. I think that's actually rather it's a really cynical thing to say. Because as far as communication is concerned, I listened to what he was saying today, and he is a genuine communicator. I mean, he's warm. He's credible. That's the thing. When he says things, you believe him.
7: Wow. Thinking that people vote on communication ability rather than policies is
11: about what he says. But he's actually also communicated lots of policies.
0: Let's see what happens. We are going to go actually stateside to Bev Turner, who's going to be hosting the Late Show live. And Bev has had a very busy day because she's been in the White House interviewing President Trump. I think I've got a little clip for you of one of the questions that Bev asked the president earlier.
9: I did, briefly. He's going to have to mention it because it's killing your country.
10: Mr. President.
9: Killing you.
10: He won't talk to GDs.
9: He's killing your country.
10: He won't talk to
9: us. And not him. I mean, we'll have to see. I know Starmer did very little about it. And they're coming from all over the world. They're coming from Africa. They're coming from South America. They're coming from different parts of Asia. And they're invading Europe. I mean, they're invading Europe. It's an invasion. And the UK is a prime suspect.
0: All right, we're going to go over to Bev Turner now as well, so she can tell us all about that and what else is coming up on her show. Bev, over to you.
1: Hi, Patrick. Yeah, for me, I think that was the line of that press conference from a UK point of view, because I was trying to say, I don't know whether you could hear what I was saying to him, Andy Burnham won't talk to us. He won't talk to GB News. And I was hoping the president might say, well, he's an idiot, he should. But he couldn't quite hear me and the mic wasn't faced in my direction. But I think we're all frustrated, aren't we, that Andy Burnham is keeping his powder dry on such an important topic. Because as you've just been saying, we've got these lovely social media videos and it's all very nice and he's tasting scampi fries compared to frazzles or salted nuts or whatever it is. And people are warming to that because he is a better communicator than Keir Starmer. But this big issue of migration, he's still very, very quiet on. And that's obviously where the line is going to be between perhaps Reform UK and Labour. So I think a lot of people are just waiting to hear what he's got to say about that. So we're going to be talking about that and also what else we discussed in the Oval Office today, which was, of course, it's President Trump. He thinks we should be drilling, baby drilling. We talked about that. And also I asked him about his meeting yesterday with Zelensky and whether he thinks the war in Ukraine can be wrapped up anytime soon. So we have a lot to talk about. I don't know what else is in the show because I've literally just sat here from the White House. But I'll know in the next 17 minutes.
0: Well, there you go. Well, hey, it'll be a surprise for everyone then, Bev. But Bev's heard of that. So make sure that you keep in GB News for the next 3 hours, midnight until 3 a.m. Okay, a couple more front pages to get to when we come back. Calls growing for England to boycott the World Cup. Should we boycott the World Cup? Prince Harry's legal bill as well, and the assisted dying debate. Dame Esther Ranson has piped up again on the front of the Daily Express. That's next.
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18: The heat wave that's leading to some exceptional temperatures and wildfires across parts of France and Spain, Portugal at the moment, that is continuing, but we're seeing the peak of the heat across France today, and then some of that hot air is pushing further eastwards. For Spain, Portugal, however, the hot weather continues into tomorrow. Further east and for Italy, even towards parts of Greece, temperatures in the high 30s, low 40s, with plenty of sunshine to come as we head into the weekend. Bye-bye.
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0: 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All right, welcome back to Patrick Christie's Tonight Late Edition. Let's go to the Daily Telegraph front page, shall we? Because it goes, calls grow for England to boycott the World Cup. Pressure on football chiefs to act after Burnham attacks Infantino's £15 billion sell-off. So the Football Association is under mounting pressure to boycott the World Cup over claims of £15 billion quid tournament sellout. Gianni Infantino is essentially looking to sell off stakes in the World Cup to private investors, including a member of Donald Trump's family. The scheme announced 9 days after the World Cup finished would result in a group of investors controlling the commercial interests of FIFA's top men's and women's competitions. So, look, obviously, very much, I would say, against the spirit of the game. That said, though, should England footballers who, you know, work their entire lives to get the opportunity to winning a world, to go and win a World Cup, should they have to miss out here because of
7: this? But isn't this exactly the worst timing for a boycott to have any impact? Because I'm not an expert on the schedule for the World Cup, but there's just been one.
0: Yeah.
7: So surely we could boycott it for a couple of years and it won't make a difference until things come around.
0: The problem is you have to go through qualification. So you have to qualify for the World Cup, which obviously we always do. Well, not actually. Anyway, in recent years, we've always qualified. So we could not take part in the World Cup qualifiers.
7: Yeah. Well, look, I mean, this is one of those things where I'm not going to be that passionate because I don't want this to happen. I'm not surprised that it might happen. If you just plot the graph of football from a game that people enjoy through to selling the TV rights to try and absolutely milk the fans, sponsored hydration breaks, of course it's going that way.
17: Yeah,
7: so at some point, it will just be nothing other than just some big corporation.
0: I think it's looking like it wouldn't just be us, though. There's 55 nations that are, I believe, part of UEFA, which is the European governing body. And if they en masse decide that they're not going to do it,
17: yeah,
0: then that would have an impact.
17: That's it, right. As Mark Littlewood was saying earlier, that is the crucial point, because what are you going to have? Just Brazil versus Argentina forever and ever and ever. I mean, you might have that anyway, but, you know, get rid of it. without Europe, the World Cup means nothing. The money falls out. Exactly what Mark said. I totally agree with him. The sponsorship money drops. It's a farce.
0: Yeah.
17: I think FIFA will blink first. And actually having so much time ahead gives them, you know, time to build this boycott and organise it properly and perhaps build a counter World Cup if necessary.
0: I think there is a serious question, though, to be had about the sheer, and I'll just say it, the sheer level of, in my personal view, just naked kind of corruption that has been going on here. You know, when President Trump called Gianni Infantino to get him to overturn a red card, and he just did it, like, imagine what else is going on behind closed doors.
17: Yeah.
0: If he didn't give a toss about doing that so publicly, what else are you up to?
11: It is outrageous, because we've gone from, and I know nothing about football and care less, as you know, but I mean, if when you get to the stage where even Seb Blatter says this is outrageous. I mean, come on. But if you pull back and look at through the other wrong end of the telescope, this kind of goes back to whatever stupid man's name,
0: Infantino,
11: meeting in the White House and giving him that fake peace prize or whatever it was.
17: Yeah, yeah.
7: You say fake. Look at the peace we've had since.
11: Oh, perfect. Obviously, it worked. But the point is that they must then have cooked up this whole thing, because this whole thing is to put money into Trump's family pockets.
0: Well, some of it is.
11: A lot of it is.
0: Most of it.
11: Without that, he's got. Look, come on. Can't you see that? Everything that Trump does, they say it's transactional. It is money grabbing, and there's nothing altruistic about it. There's nothing about the glorious game of football. He cares nothing about that. And so the fact that Kushner...
0: It just makes you think about, if we know about this stuff, you know, Qatar got given the World Cup.
7: Yeah.
0: So did Russia.
17: Yeah, exactly. They've got it sooner.
0: Saudi Arabia have got it. I mean, what are the odds? Come on, seriously.
11: But why do you, the men and the men who like football and football fans, put up with this? Why do you put up with it?
17: Well, I don't think they will.
11: But you've put it up with it for years and years and years.
17: Then Argentina will anyway. Yeah.
0: All right. Well, let's go to the paper roundup. The Daily Express, dying to tell the PM, we don't have time for these delays. This is the assisted dying debate. The Sun, how's that plan going, PM? Loads more illegals in the Channel. The Mirror, where are our babies? It's this funeral home story that is just horrifying the nation. The Guardian, George Cottrell transferred $2 million to mother days before her reform donations, an allegation there by The Guardian. The Telegraph, calls Grove for England to boycott the World Cup. The Independent, scorched earth Britain. Well, yeah, get ready, Britain. The Metro, future looking droughtful for baking Britain. You've got flash droughts tomorrow, but the Eye have solved it. Just take a shorter shower and don't wash your dishes before you put them in the dishwasher. And the Times, you might get a tax rebate from your mayor under Andy Burner's plans. I believe that when I see it. Thank you to my wonderful panel. Thank you to you at home and everybody who's been listening. Let's go stateside now for the wonderful Beth Turner.
1: Thank you, Patrick. Yeah, we've got a packed show ahead of you tonight. We've been making the headlines, GB News has here. For you, the viewers at home this afternoon, I was in the Oval Office asking Trump about immigration. We talked about energy and we talked about Ukraine as well. I've got Seb Gorka, the president, of course, his counter-terrorism expert on at the top of the show as well to talk about that and lots more. A bit of royals as well and a bit of fun. See you in a minute. Talk about that and lots more. A bit of royals as well and a bit of fun. See you in a minute.

0: Just pushing from the north and west. We've got much fresher air further north, so it's going to be a fresher start to the day. Quite a mild night, though, a warm night, in fact, across more southeastern areas. Now, after the fresher start across the north, there will be a plethora of showers pushing in from the north and west. These bring a risk of thunderstorms as well, particularly across more northwestern areas throughout much of Thursday, so quite an unsettled day. Drier, though, further south and eastern parts of Scotland. Northern Ireland seeing a fairly fine day, a risk of showers, but brighter than today at least. More in the way of cloud though for parts of Wales, central areas of England down to the southwest. It should break up as the day goes on, but there is a risk of a little bit of light rain throughout much of the day. It will just be sort of here and there. No widespread or persistent rain is expected across southern areas. And it will still feel quite warm, potentially a little bit muggy across the south and east. Temperatures in the high 20s, so cooler than today, but certainly still quite warm for the time of year, or any time of year in fact. Throughout Friday, we'll see plenty of dry weather around. We've got high pressure dominating, but that fresher air across the country with northwesterly winds that will be quite strong in the north, bringing more showers across parts of Northern Ireland and Scotland, some areas of Northern England. Further south, though, another dry day, and it remains pretty dry into the weekend as well. Sunny spells and temperatures in the low to mid 20s. Bye bye.
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0: Good morning. President Trump delivers a stark warning to Britain's new prime minister over illegal migration.
1: Yes, Donald Trump tells GB News the crisis is killing Britain and claims Europe is facing an invasion.
2: He's going to have to mention it because it's killing your country. And they're invading Europe. I mean, they're invading Europe. It's an invasion. And the UK is a prime suspect.
3: I was in the Oval Office for GB News, and while our own Prime Minister avoids media scrutiny, President Trump was very clear. Andy Burnham needs to talk about migration.
0: But as Britain continues to pay billions to France to try to stop the crossings, why is this happening?
4: Our order is to let them go like that.
5: Your order is to let them go?
4: We just have to say to them, don't do that, it's dangerous.
1: So, should France be forced to pay Britain's illegal migrant bill? We'll be going head-to-head on that debate.
0: Elsewhere, a defence dividend. The Prime Minister announces an £8 billion investment in nuclear submarines. Is defence spending now the key to rebuilding our economy?
1: And Britain on alert. Officials warn all of Europe could be threatened by devastating wildfires. And now the UK is on heightened alert after a drought was declared across half of England. GB News reporter Will Godley is in the south of France for us.
6: We are now entering the evacuation zone on a road dubbed the Highway to Hell. GB News has been given special permission to broadcast inside this zone and witness the destruction these fires have caused.
0: Now, the number of firms allowed to sponsor migrant workers has quadrupled in 5 years. We investigate whether the skill visa system has gone too far.
7: In the last 5 years, 27 businesses on this one road in northwest London have arranged sponsorship certificates to bring in up to 84 migrants on skilled worker visas.
1: And a nation divided. Britain has recorded the biggest increase in anti-Semitic incidents of any major Jewish community. But have recent Gaza protests fueled the rise? We'll be debating that story too.
0: The Duke of Sussex is back in the High Court today, not over privacy, but over a legal bill after losing his case against the publisher of the Daily Mail.
8: Ladies and gentlemen,
9: was the biggest pop star in the world.
1: Yeah, George Michael's estate is suing his former best friend for releasing never-before-seen footage from a lost album.
10: A very good morning. FIFA have opened disciplinary proceedings against Argentina over their behaviour after their World Cup final loss to Spain and throughout the tournament. And they've been branded the Argentina of cricket, but amateurs Saltburn have suspended the player at the centre of the Clickgate scandal.
11: A different feel out there today. Still very warm in the sunshine across the southeast, but not as hot as it was yesterday. Overall, a cloudier day, and yes, there will be some rain around. Will you see any? Well, join me later for a full forecast.
0: It's just gone 6 o'clock. I'm Stephen Dixon.
1: And I'm Dawn Neeson, and this is GB News Breakfast.
0: Well, we're going to start by telling you we've won another award. It's an interesting one, this one.
1: Yeah,
0: GB News has won Best News Programme Award at the National Reality TV Awards. Have a look.
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13: Well done. Growing and growing.
0: Oh, there you go. All of GB News, it would seem.
1: It's lovely. Who are we up against? Do we know?
0: I don't know.
1: It's nice to win
0: a
1: award.
0: I can't find the list of nominees.
1: No, I was looking as well.
0: Whoever it was, we trounced them. So.
1: Exactly. No, congratulations to us. Well done, everybody. There's a big, it's a big team behind there as well.
0: I think it was public voting, though, so it means it's all down to you. Thank you very much.
1: Indeed,
10: It counts for more when it's public voting.
0: Of course it does,
10: rather than just industry.
1: Well, it really does, because otherwise it's all political and it's a bit...
0: Who cares what the rest of the industry thinks? It's what you think that matters.
1: Yeah. Exactly, so thank you very much.
0: Right, let's start with the news that Donald Trump has issued a warning to the Prime Minister: confront the migrant crisis or watch it kill the country.
1: Speaking to GB News in the Oval Office, the President described the surge into Europe as an invasion.
0: And his message to the Prime Minister was unequivocal: he can't afford to stay silent.
14: You've had a couple of weeks to get to know our new Prime Minister. Have you spoken to him much? And do you think he is the man to lead us to excellency?
2: Well, he did say one very good thing. He said he's going to open up North Sea oil. If he does that, you're going to be a wealthy country. If he does it reasonably. They have two problems. They have a huge immigration problem. People coming from all over the world and just camping out in your country. He's going to have to mention it because it's killing your country. And they're coming from all over the world. They're coming from Africa. They're coming from South America. They're coming from different parts of Asia. And they're invading Europe. I mean, they're invading Europe. It's an invasion. And the UK is a prime suspect.
1: Okay, those comments also follow over 700 migrants arriving on Britain's shores yesterday, and this revelation from the Shadow Home Secretary, Chris Philp.
15: Our order is to let them go like that.
5: Your order is to let them go?
15: We just have to say to them, don't do that, it's dangerous.
0: So, can the Prime Minister still really claim this?
16: The Home Secretary has brought forward a very rigorous plan. Boat crossings are down quite significantly year on year. So that does suggest that the plan is working.
1: And lots of you are getting in touch about this story already. Brad has said France has a legal duty to protect their borders. Why not sue them? OK, fair point. Good luck with that one. Let's talk to former Downing Street advisor Oscar Redrop on this one. Oscar, meet the new boss, same as the old boss. We have a new prime minister, but we still have the problem with people crossing the channel.
17: Yeah, exactly the same old age-old problems it feels like now. Trump's tendency to backseat drive, if you like. There's many ways you can handle that as a prime minister, but I think staying silent on issues that Trump clearly feels pretty passionate about from a global perspective as well as back home in the States from his perspective ain't gonna work. It's just it leaves a vacuum and Trump will happily fill it for you.
0: But the issue the prime minister's got is the issue that we haven't really got a plan yet.
17: No, and...
0: So what's he going to say without actually having... He's not going to want to say a lot until he's got a detailed plan to tackle it, is he?
17: I think under normal circumstances, people would kind of maybe over the summer in particular kind of sit back and go, OK, well, let's let him really get into his chair and let's really see, you know, wait till September, October when Parliament comes back and it all kind of kicks into play. Let's give Burnham some time. The problem is that with the best will in the world, different prime ministers we've had over the years, with all the planning and with all the time that they've had, we still haven't been able to solve this problem. So I think particularly with Andy Burnham, he's shown and indicated in his first few weeks as Prime Minister what he wants to talk about. And the absence of any detail, or not even detail, I don't think people are necessarily expecting detail from him right now on the channel crossings. But we don't even really have a particular idea as to what his general stance is on it. It's just a continuation, I think, the status quo of how we've been dealing with it, in inverted commas, dealing with it over the last few months.
0: But he's got to deal with what Chris Philp's uncovered, hasn't he?
17: Yeah.
0: When you've got French police on the shores saying, we've just got to let them go, which is the opposite of what we're paying them for.
17: But that, to me, was... really obvious from the start. You know, like, what, please someone explain to me, are we that naive as a nation to think that France are going to help us with this problem? I mean, kind of what's in it for them? Why would they?
0: Well, yeah.
17: It makes no sense. And in many ways, it's, you know, I know this isn't on Andy Burnham right now, but it was an abdication of responsibility on our behalf to kind of hand over so much responsibility to the French. It was almost throwing our hands up in the air saying, well, we can't deal with it. Can you help us out, please? Mm. Which I think a lot of people watching this would think is pretty pathetic, actually.
1: Andy Burnham would say he's kept Shaban Mahmood in place and her reforms are still going to go through. So he would say, well, this is the plan. It was the plan that we had before and we are working on that.
17: Yeah, but I think that would be a less bad alternative to what maybe could have happened when we heard about rumours around who he was putting his cabinet together with. But it's clearly not a priority for Andy Burnham. I think that much we know. Because he's, you know, and whatever you think, I think he's very skillfully, in his first few weeks, communicated and laid out his priorities. And this is just completely missing from it. So if you're at home thinking, oh, I quite like Andy Burnham, yeah, like he's off to a good start, but illegal immigration and particularly the channel crossings are something that I care deeply about and I'm really concerned about when it comes to the United Kingdom. I'm telling you now, Andy Burnham doesn't see it as a priority. And as a country, you know, we can come to terms with that. We can go, well, that's fine because the cost of living and this, that and the other. And actually, maybe that isn't a priority. That's not my job to tell you as a viewer, you know, but if it is a priority to you, this guy ain't going to solve it. Because whatever you think of even people like Keir Starmer, right? Keir Starmer, like he as soon as he went into that job, he understood, I think, how it mattered to people. He understood it. He didn't solve it, of course not. And I think he made loads of errors, including the deal with the French. But you could see there was an emphasis on it. Andy Burnham doesn't want to talk about it. Yeah. So that, for me, would be of real genuine concern moving forward.
0: All right, Oscar, for now, thank you.
1: Thank you, Oscar, indeed. And as always, please do let us know what you think. GBnews.com/yoursay, and you can even comment, as Malcolm has done, on Oscar's haircut as well.
17: He loves it, I bet.
0: Well, I bet he does. Look, more importantly, a Home Office spokesperson has responded to all of this and said, we are aware of posts circulating online that claim French law enforcement are failing to prevent small boat channel crossings. UK-French cooperation has already stopped more than 46,000 attempted crossings since the election. In May alone, 65% of small boat events were stopped, which have historically led to, because of, they're saying the better temperatures have historically led to increased crossings.
1: Okay, let's move on, shall we? Yeah.
0: The problem with that is it's stopping them, it's not stopping them going back and trying again.
1: That's the problem.
0: So it's not much of a stop, really.
1: There's one. This is the front page on many of your newspapers today, but in particular The Sun, who have had a reporter on the beaches and they've interviewed somebody who's attempted the crossing 20 times.
0: Yeah,
1: they don't give up. OK, in other news, Andy Burnham will pledge to put defence at the heart of his plan to rebuild Britain, announcing over £8 billion in funding for the next phase of the country's nuclear submarine programme.
0: Well, the government claims the investment will help deliver four new Dreadnought-class submarines, supporting tens of thousands of British jobs and contribute to 22,000 defence apprenticeships by 2035.
1: Speaking a little later, the Prime Minister will argue that national security can drive economic growth in every postcode.
0: Let's talk to the former chair of the Defence Select Committee, Tobias Elwood. Good morning to you. Nice to see you. Look, I mean, just on that, the impact this sort of investment has, I mean, a lot of this will be done in Barrow and Furness, of course. I mean, a town which is desperate for investment. I mean, this sort of thing will make a significant difference to that sort of town.
18: Yes, good morning. And on the face of it, this looks like very good news. We're investing in our most potent line of defence, our nuclear deterrence. But this is money that was already earmarked. And it's come very late in the day, I should say. The old Trident system has been kept working decades after it's passed its sell-by date. Dreadnought, this is the new system that's coming in, should have been operational by now. It's not. Why was there a delay? Because there's been no money put into defence. And it's the absence of investment in the country's defence and security strategy that actually led to John Healey, if you remember, resigning, saying, we've got to spend minimum 3% on GDP on defence by 2030. So much of this is like looks like a great announcement. The reality is that Andy Burnham is now committed to spend 3.5% by 2035. This is the NATO target. I don't know about where you sit, but certainly from where I am looking at things, the world is going to be very different indeed by 2035. The types of warfare that are advancing, the threats that are already arriving on Britain's shores, we are leaving it far too late to actually upgrade our defence posture and build our resilience.
1: Tobias, curious, you said the $8.4 billion was money that was already earmarked. Does that mean the money is there already just waiting to be spent, or does this money have to be found from somewhere?
18: Well, this is exactly what the sort of questions we need to ask, because as I say, this was a long committed programme to make sure that we have CASD, our continuous at-sea nuclear deterrence. And so the government, of course, is going to make a lot of noise about this, saying this is massive investment. But ultimately, it was a program that everybody agreed had to take place. Finally, we have an announcement. So that is good news, absolutely. And the people in Barrow will be absolutely delighted. But ultimately, you're then left with, where is the rest of the money going to come from? When you strip away the cost of our nuclear deterrence from our defense and security budget, we slide down to about 13th in the NATO league tables on defending on spending on defense. And that is actually putting our country in harm's way. We are telling our adversaries that we're not investing in conventional capabilities, even though we might have a nuclear bomb. And that is not a wise way of making sure that Britain is strong, given the new era of insecurity that we've now entered. Mm.
0: Okay, Tobias, we've got to leave it there, but we appreciate your time. Thanks very much indeed.
1: Okay, let's move on, shall we? The majority of England has been put on high alert for wildfires as a drought is declared across half of the country.
0: Meanwhile, in Europe, the EU's emergency chief has warned the devastating fires are currently blazing through France and Spain, but could engulf the whole continent within days.
1: Yes, a GB News reporter, Will Godley, has this report from the south of France for us.
6: This is what's been called the highway to hell. We are now entering the evacuation zone, an area four times the size of Paris. More than a quarter of a million people have been evacuated from here because of these wildfires. We've been given special permission to film in here and enter the evacuation zone to witness the devastation that these fires have caused. Smoke is rising from inside this forest, and in a bid to stop these flames burning inside the woodland here, a huge number of firefighters working to stop these flames from spreading. Well, we're in Le Porge. Residents here were told to evacuate at 2 o'clock in the morning on Thursday last week. And thank goodness they did, because looking out the window, we're seeing home after home destroyed in these wildfires. We've got out the car to bring you this destruction firsthand. It truly is horrific to see. All that's left of this one here is the kitchen appliances, a fridge, washing machine, a cooker and a sink. This wheelie bin has been melted and is now completely deformed, an indication really of just how hot the flames were.
19: Back on the road, we've been speaking to some locals here, many of them telling us just how angry they are that flames have been able to take their homes and their village. They are the ones who have decided to stay to help firefighters in their fights. Others who evacuated don't know when they'll return and what they'll be coming back to.
0: Will Godley there. Now, at 18 minutes past six, no further action will be taken against Green Party leader Zach Polanski after he shared an image showing a guillotine and the name Nigel. Reform UK had reported him to police, but officers say the threshold for a criminal offence has not been met.
1: And the body of a Scottish woman has been found inside a suitcase in an abandoned building in Athens. Greek authorities say the woman, believed to be in her 30s, was identified after Interpol examined fingerprint data.
0: Police chiefs are calling for fewer, bigger forces in what they say will be the biggest change to policing for a generation. The National Police Chiefs Council says the current structure is not financially viable and makes it harder to tackle organised crime.
1: And die-hard England supporters are threatening to boycott future World Cups after FIFA unveiled plans to sell stakes in a new company linked to its major tournaments. The backlash has intensified, with the FA saying it is deeply concerned by the proposals.
0: Now, hopefully you're enjoying the weather at the moment, but let's see what it's going to be like today where you are, with Alex.
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11: Morning. Welcome to the latest weather update from the Met Office here on GB News. A cooler feel for many today. Still pretty warm across the southeast in the sunny spells. A fresh breeze and a fair few showers coming in across Scotland. Some showers also for Northern Ireland, especially across the northern half. And the odd shower for Northern England too. Quite a bit more cloud compared to yesterday across the Midlands, southwest England, South Wales. One or two light showers just drifting through, but nothing really useful for gardeners. And a bit more of that cloud just spilling into the southeast through the day. So it won't be as sunny here, won't be as hot either, but I say still quite warm at 28 Celsius. Cooler conditions further north, and certainly feeling pretty chilly with the rain across northern Scotland, which will actually be quite heavy at times here for Orkney, Caithness, Sutherland down into Aberdeenshire. Quite a wet afternoon. Elsewhere, the showers will move through across central and southern Scotland with a fairly brisk breeze, and there'll be some bright spells, particularly across the borders. Some sunny spells too for Northern Ireland, just a few showers, mostly across the north, and some of those will feed into Cumbria as well. But much of England and Wales looking dry and sunny this afternoon, but a much cloudier afternoon, certainly compared to recent days across the southeast and East Anglia. Again, a little bit of light rain, but nothing for the gardeners that's of any use. And that'll tend to clear away slowly overnight. We'll keep some showers coming into the north and the west. A much, much fresher night, much cooler night, much more comfortable night. Temperatures across northern parts down into single figures, well down in some rural spots. So a much cooler, fresher start to Friday. Another fine and sunny day by and large. Could start quite cloudy across Kent in particular. The cloud should break up here. There'll be some showers coming in across northwest England, again the north of Northern Ireland and western Scotland. But elsewhere, most places dry, plenty of sunshine across the south. But instead of temperatures in the mid-30s, temperatures more likely to be back in the mid-20s. So it is turning cooler.
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3: Yeah, it's still to come. As it's revealed, French police officers are told not to intervene when migrants try to cross the channel. Is it time for France to foot the bill rather than you, the taxpayer? But first...
0: The number of firms allowed to sponsor migrant workers has quadrupled in 5 years. We'll bring you an exclusive investigation next.
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24: FIFA has opened disciplinary proceedings against Argentina over possible breaches of several laws during the World Cup in relation to Argentina's players holding up a banner reading "The Falklands are Argentine" after beating England 2-1 in the semi-finals. The breaches relate to team misconduct, security and protocol failures, inappropriate messages being displayed and the use of discriminatory chants and gestures. FIFA's official ruling bans any political messaging at the World Cup. Numerous players are also subject to disciplinary proceedings after fights broke out following Argentina's World Cup final loss to Spain. That's the latest sport. 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
0: Right, 5 years ago, 31,000 businesses in Britain were allowed to sponsor migrants to come here under skilled worker visas, and that number has quadrupled. It's now 123,000.
3: Yeah, GB News can reveal that one street in northwest London has 27 businesses that has prepared to hire foreign workers, but not all the jobs appear to be what we'd call highly skilled.
0: Well, our national reporter Charlie Peters has this report.
7: Welcome to Northolt Road in Harrow. This is Britain's Visa Street. In the last 5 years, 27 businesses on this one road in northwest London have arranged sponsorship certificates to bring in up to 84 migrants on skilled worker visas. One of these businesses, Sam's Chicken, arranged to bring in at least 12 migrants on skilled worker visas over a four-year period.
9: They're all registered to this address, operated by this franchisee at this branch. Let's pay them a visit.
7: The manager, herself a migrant worker, confirmed they had arranged 12 visas.
9: Why aren't you trying to hire local people or British people for these jobs?
12: We have the local people as well.
9: As well. But you've also hired foreigners to work at a chicken shop on skilled worker visas. People might be wondering, is it skilled work working at a chicken shop?
12: I think the local people don't want to work in chicken shops. I think so. That's why.
9: Do you think that the immigration system is fair for British people here trying to find work? Are you happy that they're giving skilled visas away to chicken shops?
12: Yeah, so far we are happy with that. Yeah.
9: Well, skilled worker visas don't just mean you can bring in a worker. It can also mean you can bring in your whole family as well. On this one stretch of the Northolt Road in Harrow, that could mean up to 350 migrants coming into Britain.
7: Since June 2024, to get a skilled worker visa, the job you're coming to do needs to pay you at least £41,700 a year, with a few exceptions. But most of the businesses on this road, corner shops, hairdressers, massage parlours, arranged their visas before the changes. Another business on the road, a supermarket, does not hire any Brits, but it has arranged two skilled worker visas. The owner told us he hired more Nepalese people because he wanted to bring more of them to Britain.
9: Ada, why don't you hire British people?
13: We want to bring the people, you know, the people are, they want to come to UK, England. They want to settle here. It's a dream land, yeah?
9: Yeah.
13: That's why. So they are dreaming for the UK, yeah?
7: Here's the official Home Office list of occupations which qualify for skilled worker visas. Sales and retail assistants, retail cashiers and checkout operators, hairdressers and barbers, beauticians and related occupations, nail technicians, dry cleaners. These jobs are all ineligible. Takeaway managers and proprietors are listed as medium skilled, but they're not eligible for skilled worker visas because there's no shortage of British citizens to do the work. We don't accuse these businesses of breaking the law. They are doing what is permitted under the rules, and many of them brought in workers before the salary threshold was raised. But experts warn that oversight can be relaxed.
25: When these businesses are awarding certificates of sponsorship, they put a salary on there. That doesn't necessarily mean that is the amount being paid, and in many instances, particularly in certain sectors such as retail, and restaurants, what you do see in many cases is that individuals are being paid far lower than what the Home Office was told they would be paid.
7: The Home Office says it is cracking down on this, revoking 3,299 sponsor licences in 2025, compared with just 347 in 2023, an increase of 950%. The department also says it's tackling the explosion in skilled worker visas. The number of those visas issued is down one-third on last year. But last year, the government still gave out 111,000 of these visas. It also renewed a further 700,000 work visas granted under the old, more relaxed rules. Many of them to work in businesses like these, where the jobs don't always seem skilled at all. The number of companies allowed to sponsor skilled worker visas is rising again. Last month, it jumped by more than 500. Whatever the government may hope, Visa Street is still very much open to traffic. Charlie Peters, GB News, Harrow.
0: It's a very easy way to reduce the migration levels, isn't it? It's something over which you have direct control. Just don't grant the visas, therefore you're going to cut the number of people coming in.
3: It would appear to make sense. I mean, this, you know, the one thing I think we're lacking in so many areas of life at the moment is common sense.
0: Mm.
3: It's like if just someone could apply some good old-fashioned common sense to everything, that'd be. But lots of you are very annoyed about that one. Tara says, if you can earn £41,000 in a chicken shop, I'm in the wrong job. Might agree with you, Tara.
0: Well, yeah, I mean, as Charlie was saying, though, probably not they're saying that, but they won't actually get paid for that.
3: No, of course they won't, but it is.
0: I mean,
3: it's
0: don't get paid that for working in a chicken shop.
3: Skilled work. Well, I don't know. Have you applied recently?
0: No.
3: No, funny enough.
0: No.
3: I think we might.
0: Might try.
3: Yeah, after the show.
0: Right, it's 31 minutes past six. Here's your traffic and travel update.
2: Good morning, this is the latest AI travel news from gbnews.com. The A1M between junctions 3 and 4 is closed. The A12 northbound is closed between junctions 19 and 21. The M40 is closed between junctions 12 and 11 near Banbury. The A14 is closed between junctions 38 and 40. The M4 eastbound at junction 11 in Reading has an obstruction. In Scotland, the A90 at Finavon is restricted in both directions with a contraflow due to planned roadworks causing delays. And on the trains, East Midlands Railway has a reduced service and Great Northern services are disrupted between Alexandra Palace and Stevenage via Hartford North. For more travel news, go to gbnews.com.
0: Aidan's got the sport heading your way in just a moment.
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3: Hello, welcome back. It's time to go through all the latest sports with Aidan McGee. Aidan.
5: Good to see you both.
3: Hello.
5: Can I start with Argentina?
6: Yes.
5: Because they're in trouble.
3: Good.
5: And we can see why. We can see.
3: Good.
5: We can see why. I mean, they're up to every trick in the book in that last World Cup. Even before a ball was kicked, the conspirators were out in force, weren't they? Going back to the 2022 World Cup in Qatar, where it's often been believed, without substantiation, it has to be said, but it was always fancied that the referees gave him a bit of an easy ride going through to the final. Messi was their golden boy. They wanted him to get to the final. Yes. It also tied in with his relationship with Qatar. And in America, of course, he's key to that Miami franchise, which is owned by David Beckham as well. I'm not so keen on that. But you have to mark the fact that it is part of the conversation. What's more important for me, from a football point of view, is that their conduct throughout the tournament, particularly as the tournament got to the latter stages, against England, for example. I mean, at the end of it, when they got out, they unfurled the banner, didn't they? The Falklands are Argentine, reprising an old debate from the early 80s, 1982, which comes up every now and again. And they got they antagonised England fans. They celebrated with their own supporters, and you can see on the pictures there, Las Malvinas. Son Argentino or Argentina. I'm not sure what it says. It's being covered up by the graphic. However, they're in trouble for that because you cannot, under FIFA laws, breach. It's a breach, including using a sporting event for demonstrations of a non-sporting nature, which this falls into that category.
6: Yeah, and what's happened to him?
5: Pardon?
6: What's happened to him?
5: Well, no, there'll be an investigation. That's the point. They're opening an investigation in FIFA, so we'll know hopefully in the next few
6: weeks. How do you need an investigation into that?
5: Well, you still
6: need... Why do you have to investigate? Did you do it? Clearly, yes.
5: Yeah. Well, it'll be an open and shut case, you would think. But there's more to it than that. I mean, their conduct after the England game, just with our players, and also after Spain. I mean, I know they lost the game.
3: Oh, Spain. When they turned their back on Spain, I thought that was the worst. One of the worst things I've seen for a long time.
5: There was pushing and shoving. There was spitefulness. There was anger. Look, I get it. You just lost a massive game. For some of those players, it'll be their last appearance in the World Cup. Good. It's the biggest game in football.
3: Grow up.
5: Yes.
3: So childish.
5: Show a bit of maturity, you think, yeah?
3: Mm-hmm.
5: Yeah, okay, I can see what you're saying. But on to the next one, next story. Also, this cricket team in North Yorkshire has been branded the Argentina of cricket. Have you heard about this Clickgate scandal?
3: No. Tell us more.
5: I'll tell you about it. There's a viral video which has been doing the rounds in the last few days where... We can see the video there. Now, this chap standing behind the wicket, he's clicking his fingers in time with when the ball, which is being delivered, might hit the wickets. So he's feigning the sound to make the umpire think that the bat has made connection with the ball, which has then been caught, and then the batsman or the batter is out. And that's even though the ball's not actually hitting the bat. He's feigning it to make it, to kid the umpire into thinking the batter has got to go. Now, to me... It's just a bit of gamesmanship, isn't it, on a Sunday afternoon, a village cricket match. But as I say, it's gone all over the world, this. I got messages yesterday from people who don't normally contact me saying, oh, what do you think about this? I didn't like your take on GB News yesterday, where you think you've just got to put up with the fact that sometimes people cheat a little bit, you know, it's gamesmanship. And that's why they've been branded the Argentina of cricket, because they're pushing the envelope, they're pushing the boundaries as far as they can go. Saltburn have, for their part, have actually decided to suspend this chap on account of his cheating. And again, more and more traction has been gained online because of it. And this is just it's a very small game, it has to be said.
0: Who is it? Saltburn,
5: yeah. Yeah,
0: Saltburn. Saltburn's second 11.
5: Yeah, where second 11.
0: I mean,
5: North Yorkshire.
11: Right, okay.
5: Yeah, yeah, yeah. So we'll see what happens with that. I think it's quite performative in a way. They've had to kind of do something, haven't they, to try and look as if they're dealing with the problem. But it's more of a laugh than anything else. I mean, I do think that it sets a bad example to young kids cheating. But you have to admire the ingenuity, don't you? Who would think of that? Just timing a click of your fingers to coincide with the ball hitting the bat and then killing the umpire into thinking you're out. I think it's great. How long would it take to come up with that?
11: Just cheating.
5: It is cheating. I know it's cheating.
11: I'm sorry.
5: But come on, it's not really big cheating, is it?
0: Could be worse. I thought you were going to talk about the film.
5: Oh yeah, cool. Do you not like that?
0: Oh no, it was a great film.
5: It won lots of awards, didn't it?
0: It did. It was a fantastic film, but it was saucy. Let's put it that way.
11: Oh, was it?
0: Oh yeah.
11: My best go.
5: I've got a feel good story for you next hour.
11: Excellent.
0: Look good, we need it.
11: Yeah.
0: All right, Aidan, thanks very much indeed. We'll take you through the papers in a couple of minutes with Will Kingston and Norman Baker. There they are. Morning, gents.
11: Morning.
0: So, here's a European forecast.
17: Ready to soak up that holiday sunshine?
18: Won't we need some cover?
17: No worries. All sorted.
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20: Things remain very hot across Italy and parts of southern Spain. One or two showers in northern Spain and across the south of France. Plenty of sunshine for Greece and Turkey. Hot in Croatia as well as Italy. 40 degrees in Rome. One or two showers possible in southern France. More likely to see thunderstorms over more central parts of France. The odd shower over northern Spain too, but most of Spain and Portugal dry and sunny. Pretty hot in the Canaries as well. Plenty more sunshine throughout the weekend also.
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0: Right, we're going through the papers with GB News contributor Will Kingston and former Lib Dem Minister Norman Baker. Good morning, both.
7: Morning.
8: Morning.
0: Will, let's start with the Telegraph, should we? And this is this Chris Philp video where French police officers seem to be just allowing people to get on boats and attempt to cross the channel.
7: Well, surprise, surprise, Stephen. Look, I was on Patrick Christie's show the other night. I suggested that England should just declare war on France to solve this issue. But as Breakfast TV, I think I should moderate my approach a tad. The fact of the matter is, it doesn't matter how much money that we throw at the French to solve this problem, it will always be in their interest for illegal migrants to cross the channel and come to England. Why would they want these people in their own country when it can be England's problem? As a result of that, we need to recognise that the only way to solve this is by removing the incentives in this country to come. And unfortunately, at the moment, the government doesn't appear set on doing that.
0: Norman?
9: Well, it's perfectly true that the French have no reason to keep people there when they can offload them somewhere else.
0: Well, except we're paying them to not do that.
9: Well, I mean, perhaps we shouldn't be paying them in that way because they're not being effective in terms of what we want them to do. So, I mean, it's not surprising. It's human nature. They don't want them in their own country, so they're very happy to see them offloaded somewhere else. I mean, that's just the way it is. I'm not quite sure what the answer is. If you look at who's coming, predominantly a very large proportion are from war-torn areas or areas of completely dysfunctional countries like Iran now, which of course has got worse, or Eritrea or Afghanistan. So, you know, in a way, some of these problems have been created by international problems.
0: Well, yeah, and that's a valid point, except it begs the question, why are they all heading to the UK, or a large proportion of them heading to the UK when they're crossing through Europe and numerous safe countries?
9: Well, indeed, and there's an issue about that. And of course, when we were part of the Dublin Agreement as part of the EU, we were able to send them back. If they'd been refused permission to stay in one of the European countries, we could send them back automatically. Now, of course, the wipe the slate clean, and once they come out of the European Union, then we have to assess them freshly in a way they wouldn't have done before. And that's part of the problem we've got.
7: I'm not convinced it is an entirely valid point. Being part of a dysfunctional country is not grounds for asylum. Unfortunately, the world is, you know, a nasty place in many parts. It's a bad place. But that isn't the problems of this country. And the fact of the matter is, if you look at Eritrea, for example, there's no civil war going on at the moment. Of course, the standard of living is considerably lower than this country. But that is not grounds for asylum. And yet, at the same time, we have thousands and thousands of people from that country who are deemed fit to arrive here. Mm. We need to make the point that, unfortunately, the UK can't solve the world's problems. And we need to solve problems closer to home.
0: All right. And Norman, in the eye this morning, Zach Polanski in this post he collaborated on. Yes. He's not going to face any police action.
9: No, well, I mean, look, it was a stupid thing to do, wasn't it? I mean, he put this joke out. He says he didn't realise what he was doing, because it was one of 20 images, I think, at the same time. But, you know, it was crass, to be honest. That's the word I would use. And he ought to apologise for it. He's not apologising for it.
0: The thing. I mean, criminal action, you can see how it doesn't reach the threshold. I can see that. However, an apology...
9: An apology would have just dealt with the matter there and then. I mean, look, it's a Nigel Farage's interest to keep the thing going because he wants to distract from all the investigations onto his finance, so he's got a reason to keep it going. But Zach Polanski could have killed the story stone dead by just saying, look, I made a mistake, it was crass, I'm sorry, I won't do it again. And that would have ended it.
7: There is another reason, of course, for him to keep it going, and I won't go into specifics, but a very high-profile politician was murdered in this country 3 weeks ago in an act of political violence. Now, I think we can be blasé about this and say, well, it may have been a joke, it may have been in poor taste. But the interesting thing is, we never really say, well, it was just poor taste, it was just a joke, if the political ideology is the other side of the spectrum. And I think it is that dare I say, two-tier nature of this particular application of the law, which is what infuriates people. No one for a second believes that if this was a far-right protester, it would be treated in the same way. Right. I haven't heard whether or not this particular person, forget Polanski, but the person wearing the T-shirt has actually been even contacted. Right. But do we genuinely think that if it was, the shoe was on the other foot, he would get off scot-free?
0: I don't know. We should say on the Anne Widdecombe case, we don't know it was politically motivated. They're still investigating, obviously, and looking at motives on that.
9: What I would say, Stephen, is that the language the politicians use across the spectrum, right and left, has got much cruder since I was in Parliament.
0: Yeah.
9: You know, when I was there in 2015, we wouldn't have had this language, this extreme language. And if politicians use extreme language, it's not surprising when members of the public then repeat it.
0: Yeah.
3: No, indeed. Point. Needs to be dialed down. Norman, let's go to the Sun. Government czar, even I'd get benefits. What's this one?
9: Well, I'm going to sound a bit right-wing here, I think.
3: Excellent, Norman, go for it.
7: I could try being a lefty if we wanted to do the role reversal.
9: But, I mean, I have to say that, you know, the benefits bill is out of control in this country. It really is. And look, if you look at the government spent expenditure we've got, there are three main areas of expenditure. There's the NHS, there's debt repayments and dealing with that, and there's benefits, and everything else is minuscule compared to those three things. I mean, you can cut the Foreign Office as much as you want, it makes no difference to anything, but benefits does. And you've now got a situation where you've got 17 million people, according to the Sun, on who are classified as disabled. That's not
0: It's one in four.
9: It's impossible to believe that's accurate. And I know from my own time in government, when I was looking at the blue badge scheme, that was something I looked at when I was a transport minister, and I sorted that out to some extent. I noticed the latest figures, in the last 3 or 4 years, the number of people getting blue badges has doubled.
3: Mm.
9: Well, you know, we haven't suddenly got an epidemic of people becoming disabled.
3: Mm.
9: So how has that happened? And the other thing about that is, if you look at the blue badges, those people who are genuinely disabled and can't get around can't get a parking space now, because someone else has got their parking space.
3: This is Baroness Louise Casey, isn't it? She's saying, even I'd qualify for benefits. I mean, well, it is true, isn't it? I mean, my mum genuinely needs a blue badge. She's in her mid-80s. She's limited mobility now. And you know, because literally everybody's got a blue badge, she, as Norman says, can't get a parking space.
7: Yeah. I can play the role of trying to offer some balance here if Norman won't. And at least Andy Burnham has recognised that this is a problem. He's recognised that we do need to get more young people particularly into work and off benefits. But you're right, I think the fundamental problem is that we've medicalised having personality problems. We've medicalised having a difficult week or a difficult time.
3: Mm.
7: And the reality is that we need to actually remember that you need a degree of resilience to deal with some of these things, as opposed to sitting on the couch and getting government money. Unfortunately, until we do that, then we're going to have an exploding benefits bill, which is going to cripple the country.
0: How do we tackle that, Norman? Because the problem you've got is these are people who are now claiming benefits, 6.9 million.
9: Yeah.
0: And removing benefits from people is problematic.
9: It's very problematic, but it needs to happen. How else can you do it? Because you can't solve it unless you reduce the number of people claiming benefits. I have to say that that's going to be a very tough challenge for Andy Burnham. He's right to identify, as Will says, but I mean, you know, he's got backbenchers who will not want to go down that particular road.
0: Mm.
9: And of course, all you've got to do is disqualify one of the people who shouldn't be disqualified, and your case studies all over the paper of people who shouldn't have been disqualified.
0: Yeah.
9: It's a very tough thing. What I'm saying about Andy Burnham is,
0: I can't let you, Norman, because
9: we're out of
0: time.
9: All right, we'll come back to
3: keep
9: that.
3: Keep it for next time.
0: Yeah. All right, you two. Thank you very much indeed. We'll see you later.
3: Okay, now it is time at 7:08 already for the Great British Giveaway, and your chance to win that £60,000 in tax-free cash and a real gold bar worth over £5,000. Here's the details for you.
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6: 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UK only. Entrance must be 18 or over. Lines close at 4 p.m. on the 21st of August. This is a network giveaway. Entries will be pooled. Please check the closing time if listening or watching on demand. Good luck.
3: Good luck indeed. Oh, okay, yes. Still to come, Britain's new defence secretary, Wes Streeting, will join us a little later. Do the Prime Minister's new defence plans deliver the security and growth the government claims?
0: Yes, it's an interesting one.

0: Showers also for Northern Ireland, especially across the northern half, and the odd shower for Northern England too. Quite a bit more cloud compared to yesterday across the Midlands, Southwest England, South Wales. One or two light showers just drifting through, but nothing really useful for gardeners. And a bit more of that cloud just spilling into the southeast through the day, so it won't be as sunny here, won't be as hot either, but I say still quite warm at 28 Celsius. Cooler conditions further north, and certainly feeling pretty chilly with the rain across northern Scotland, which will actually be quite heavy at times here for Orkney, Caithness, Sutherland, down into Aberdeenshire. Quite a wet afternoon. Elsewhere, the showers will move through across central and southern Scotland with a fairly brisk breeze, and there'll be some bright spells, particularly across the borders. Some sunny spells too for Northern Ireland. Just a few showers, mostly across the north, and some of those will feed into Cumbria as well. But much of England and Wales looking dry and sunny this afternoon, but a much cloudier afternoon, certainly compared to recent days across the southeast and East Anglia. Again, a little bit of light rain, but nothing for the gardeners that's of any use. And that'll tend to clear away slowly overnight. We'll keep some showers coming into the north and the west. A much, much fresher night, much cooler night, much more comfortable night. Temperatures across northern parts down into single figures, well down in some rural spots. So a much cooler, fresher start to Friday. Another fine and sunny day, by and large. Could start quite cloudy across Kent in particular. The cloud should break up here. There'll be some showers coming in across Northwest England, again the north of Northern Ireland and western Scotland, but elsewhere most places dry, plenty of sunshine across the south, but instead of temperatures in the mid 30s, temperatures more likely to be back in the mid 20s, so it is turning cooler.
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3: 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The A1 between junctions 3 and 4 is closed. The A12 northbound is closed between junctions 19 and 21. There is a collision on the M25 anti-clockwise between junctions 21 and 20 near King's Langley. The A11 is closed after the A134 near Thetford. In Scotland, the A83 is restricted in both directions at Lochnell Street in Lochgilphead due to emergency roadworks. And on the trains, East Midlands Railway has a reduced service and Great Northern Disruption is affecting routes between Alexandra Palace and Stevenage via Hertford North. For more travel news, go to gbnews.com.
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5: 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UK only. Entrance must be 18 or over. Lines close at 4 p.m. on the 21st of August. 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Entries will be pooled. 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

0: Good morning. President Trump delivers a stark warning to Britain's Prime Minister over illegal migration.
1: Donald Trump tells GB News the crisis is killing Britain and claims Europe is facing an invasion.
2: He's going to have to mention it because it's killing your country. And they're invading Europe. I mean, they're invading Europe. It's an invasion. And the UK is a prime suspect.
3: I was in the Oval Office for GB News, and while our own Prime Minister avoids media scrutiny, President Trump was very clear. Andy Burnham needs to talk about migration.
0: But as Britain continues to pay hundreds of millions to France to try to stop the crossings, why is this happening?
4: Our order is to let them go like that.
5: Your order is to let them go?
4: We just have to say to them, don't do that, it's dangerous.
1: So should France be forced to pay Britain's illegal migrant bill? We'll be going head-to-head on that debate.
0: Elsewhere, the Prime Minister announces an £8 billion investment in nuclear submarines. Is defence spending now the key to rebuilding Britain's economy?
1: Yes, meanwhile, Britain is on alert. Officials warn all of Europe could be threatened by devastating wildfires. And now the UK is on heightened alert after a drought was declared across half of England. GB News reporter Will Godley is in the south of France for us.
6: We are now entering the evacuation zone on a road dubbed the Highway to Hell. GB News has been given special permission to broadcast inside this zone and witness the destruction these fires have caused.
7: Ladies and gentlemen, George Michael!
8: He's the biggest pop star in the world.
0: George Michael's estate suing his former best friend for releasing never-before-seen footage from a lost album.
9: FIFA have opened disciplinary proceedings against Argentina over their behaviour after their World Cup final loss to Spain and throughout the tournament. And they've been branded the Argentina of cricket, but amateurs Saltburn have suspended the player at the centre of the Clickgate scandal.
10: A different feel out there today. Still very warm in the sunshine across the southeast, but not as hot as it was yesterday. Overall, a cloudier day, and yes, there will be some rain around. Will you see any? Well, join me later for a full forecast.
0: It's just gone 7 o'clock. I'm Stephen Dixon.
1: And I'm Dawn Neeson, and this is GB News Breakfast.
0: And a huge thank you to you if you voted for us at the National Reality TV Awards. We are very real. Well, I am.
11: And me.
0: And what?
11: Yeah, Aidan, yeah.
1: We are kind of real.
0: Real.
1: Yeah.
0: Not real.
1: Sometimes it doesn't feel real at this time of day, but we are definitely real. But thank you so much, because it's voted for by the viewers, and that means an awful lot.
0: Yes, we have won Best News Programme. Here's a moment it happened.
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13: Well done. Growing and growing.
0: And here we are with a very subtle award. Look at that.
1: It's lovely.
0: It's tasteful and classy.
1: Yeah.
11: Go on, thank you, Mum.
1: We'd like to thank our mums, obviously.
0: It's very, very light.
1: Yeah, it's like, yeah. No, it's
0: lovely, though.
1: It means the world. It really does mean the world. Because awards are decided by the industry, yeah. But people that watch and
0: it's nice
1: listen.
0: Nice and shiny. It's shiny, okay. It's shiny plastic.
1: It's lovely, isn't it? Stop it, Stephen. Well, listen. We are very grateful for this award. It will change our lives. It means so much.
0: No, there's no need to be sarcastic.
1: Why am I being sarcastic to you? Come on, you're saying it's plastic.
0: Right, well, nice.
1: It's
0: plastic, but... There you go. Well,
1: thank you
0: very
1: much. Lovely.
11: Put it with all the others, shall we?
1: Yeah.
0: Well, yeah, do you want to go and do that?
11: Yeah,
0: go
11: on.
1: Okay, make yourself useful, Aidan.
14: See you later.
0: Put it on the shelf, Aidan. While Aidan does that. Oh, there you go.
1: There's,
0: very good.
1: There's still
11: here
1: one.
11: Is, here it is, look.
1: By the way.
0: Yeah, we've got it.
1: That's lovely.
0: Yeah.
1: It's hidden slightly.
0: NRTA.
11: Fantastic.
0: Supple.
1: Yeah.
0: Anyway, right, our main news this morning.
1: Yes.
0: Donald Trump has issued a warning to the Prime Minister, confront the migrant crisis or watch it continue to kill the country.
1: Speaking to GB News in the Oval Office, the President described the surge into Europe as an invasion.
0: Well, his message to the Prime Minister was unequivocal. He can't afford to stay silent.
15: You've had a couple
14: couple of weeks to get to know our new Prime Minister. Have you spoken to him much? And do you think he is the man to lead us to excellency?
2: Well, he did say one very good thing. He said he's going to open up North Sea oil. If he does that, you're going to be a wealthy country. If he does it reasonably. They have two problems. They have a huge immigration problem. People coming from all over the world and just camping out in your country. He's going to have to mention it because it's killing your country. And they're coming from all over the world. They're coming from Africa. They're coming from South America. They're coming from different parts of Asia. And they're invading Europe. I mean, they're invading Europe. It's an invasion. And the UK is a prime suspect.
0: Well, these comments also follow more than 700 migrants arriving on our shores yesterday, and this revelation from the Shadow Home Secretary, Chris Philp.
4: Our order is to let them go like that.
5: Your order is to let them go?
4: We just have to say to them, don't do that, it's dangerous.
1: So, can the Prime Minister still really claim this?
15: The Home Secretary has brought forward a very rigorous plan. Boat crossings are down, down quite significantly year on year. So that does suggest that the plan is working.
0: All right, let's talk to former Downing Street adviser Oscar Redrop. Oscar, morning.
16: Good morning.
1: Good morning, Oscar.
0: The issue with this seems to be that the Prime Minister hasn't yet addressed it. Even though there may not be a plan in place yet, should he still address it as an issue?
16: Completely, 100%. I think Andy Burnham has impressed in many ways, but he's impressed by being on really comfortable Manchester metropolitan mayor kind of territory and ground. So as a country, I don't think there's anything wrong with this. He's introduced himself to us as via his priorities, I think, and things that he's naturally comfortable with, like buses and, you know, social care and some really retail-y, easily accessible, I would say, cost of living measures. That's what he wants to indicate. That they're his priorities. That's the kind of leadership we're going to get in this country. And yet, one of the central issues to millions of people across this country is illegal immigration and the Channel crossings. And we've had nothing. We've had pretty much silence on the issue. And that's why you'll see President Trump fill that void and fill that vacuum by backseat driving. And it's funny, you know, I've worked in Number 10. I've worked in the, you know, those press rooms in Number 10 and front pages like we have on this, in The Sun today. You know, a big picture of Andy, you know, 1,000 arrivals yesterday across the channel. You know, how's that plan going, PM? You know, and him looking pretty clueless on the front page of The Sun. It'll be interesting now to see if that forces a reaction and if he actually goes, right, I've talked about my buses, I've talked about, you know, football and, you know, pub relief. I'm really not minimising those issues.
0: No.
16: But actually, okay, and he'll look at his team, and he'll look at his cabinet, and he'll go, what are we doing on this
0: someone
16: issue?
0: Someone messaged in a couple of weeks ago saying he's tinkering around the edges whilst Rome burns. I mean, because they're very good things that he's raised, and it does matter to a lot of people. It's good sort of solid home issues, if you like. The problem is with this migration issue, it affects the economy, it affects housing, it affects education, the NHS, and all the rest of it. It is overarching.
16: Yeah, and also it taps into a sense of fairness that I think Brits feel very, very keenly. And also just from an electoral standpoint, you know, is there going to be a snap election? Is it going to be, you know, in years' time, whenever it may come, you know, if he can't get to grips with this, and actually, and I can't believe I'm saying this, but if we actually fall further backwards on it, because I do think Mahmood, in fairness, has probably been one of the better performing Home Secretaries we've had in a while. But if actually, because for Burnham, it's not really a big issue, or actually the soft left that have, honestly, and we forget about this, we think Andy Burnham's this like really lovely guy and, you know, bloke down the pub. Yeah, that may be true. But he has kind of viciously and forensically and quite impressively for months and months been planning and orchestrating the kind of decapitation of Keir Starmer as Prime Minister. And the soft left that help him get in there, they don't think this is an issue. The soft left do not think illegal immigration is an issue. And actually, they probably wish that people stop banging on about it. And if they're the people that are silently pulling the strings behind Andy, because they have put him in this position with no opposition whatsoever or scrutiny, then actually I'd be concerned that this will never be an issue for Andy Burnham. And actually he's stuck between the hawk and the raw place, because he probably understands and looks at the electorate and goes, they feel this so keenly, but the MPs that put me in this place that I owe so much to, they don't see it as a priority. And that could be an awkward bit of tension for Andy Burnham, I think, in the weeks ahead, months ahead.
1: And this is just over a week in.
16: Yeah. And actually, just really, really quickly, when September comes, when Parliament returns, a few more front pages like this, I think all of a sudden Andy Burnham's going to realise, oh, I'm in a different job now. I'm in the true hot seat. And let's see if he wilts.
1: Oscar, thank you so much. We'll see you later on in the show. I mean, the thing is, he's going to upset the voters, or he's going to upset his backbench MPs. Someone's going to get upset, and he doesn't like to upset people.
0: It's whether those backbench MPs are controlling him, or whether he's used them to get into the top job and now will do what he wants.
1: I'm feeling we've been here before.
0: Proof, haven't we just? Okay. It's literally suck it and see at the moment.
1: Yeah.
0: Well, the Home Office has said we are aware of posts circulating online that claim French law enforcement are failing to prevent small boat channel crossings. UK-French cooperation has already stopped 46,000 attempted crossings since the election in May. 65% of all small boat events were stopped, despite soaring temperatures, which historically lead to increased crossings.
1: Okay, please do let us know what you think about that, won't you? gbnews.com/yourself, I'm pretty sure you will. Okay, in other news, Andy Burnham will pledge to put defence at the heart of his plan to rebuild Britain, announcing over £8 billion in funding for the next phase of the country's nuclear submarine programme.
0: Well, the government claims the investment will help deliver four new Dreadnought-class submarines, support tens of thousands of British jobs, and contribute to 22,000 defence apprenticeships.
1: Yeah, so speaking a little later, the Prime Minister will argue that the national security can drive economic growth in every postcode.
0: Let's head to Hertfordshire, should we? And defence analyst and former British Army officer Simon Diggins. Simon, good morning to you. Look, I mean, first and foremost, I mean, Dreadnought's been sort of underway since 2016, so why is an £8.4 billion investment needed at this stage?
17: Good morning to you both. And by the way, congratulations on your award. I think you do a great job. So thank you very much. Well done for your award. I think this, what this is all about was the actual so-called delivery phase. So Dreadnought's been planned for a while. Last January, in January 25, there was a major announcement in Derby at the Rolls-Royce company there, which makes the engines and nuclear reactors for our submarine fleet. So this has been very much on the cards. But I think what the government doing is just maximising this formal announcement of investment in Barrow and Furness for the actual build of the four new Dreadnought-class submarines, to make the point, which you've already made in the introduction, that defence may be able to drive some of the reindustrialisation of Britain and growth in every postcode that Prime Minister Burnham has mentioned.
1: So, Simon, I'm still confused about the money. Is this money that has been earmarked, as we said, sort of like from years gone by, and is already there for spending? Or is this money that needs to be found? And as we already know, there is a black hole in that defence investment plan.
17: No, this is earmarked money. So I think they'll be very lucky. They'll be very pushing the luck if they try to claim this as brand new money. I mean, it does finally put the money on the table. And one of the challenges we've had in terms of the defence industrial plan, not just the delay, is actually trying to work out what's real money, is they're already committed, and what may be new money. But you're absolutely correct. The hole in the defence is much, much bigger than this. There's been really no argument about the development of the Dreadnought submarines. The government's talked for a while, both governments, this one and the previous government, talked about the kind of triple lock, which is the continuous sea deterrence, the development of these new submarines, and then an agreement to kind of future upgrades. There's really no argument about this. But all the other things that are required in defence, whether it be an air defence system that's fit for the country, armoured vehicles for the army, the aircraft, and particularly our Navy, the frigates that we need to escort our ships and do all the other kind of good stuff that navies have to do around the world, that's all missing. And we really are waiting for this. And very disappointingly, only 2 days ago, Prime Minister Burnham, when he was pressed on the issue about can he commit to the 3% by 2030, wouldn't give that commitment. So yes to this, it's a good thing to do. It does mean we're going to have our continuous sea deterrence looking ahead into the 2030s and out to 2050s. But all the other defence systems are still up in the air.
0: But as you say, Simon, if this is, you know, it was already earmarked, it was already happening. I mean, they cut steel on Dreadnought in 10 years ago, didn't they? So, I mean, it's a long and ongoing process. Is this then a declaration? Are they trying to use this as a declaration of intent as to the direction of travel they're seeing?
17: Partly, I think it's got more to do with the growth in every postcode. So I think this is more about an industrial and jobs policy that isn't necessarily about defence. And I don't get it. I don't disrespect that. I mean, it is essential that we build our own armed forces up, and we use the opportunity that defence provides to allow growth and help our industry along. But it doesn't really necessarily deal with a defence requirement, which is that we need to be in a position to actually deter President Putin in the next 4 to 5 years' time. Yeah, that's the key to it. That's not yet properly funded and not yet clear that we're going to get that money.
1: Okay. Thank you so much, Simon. That's our defence analyst and former British Army officer, Simon Diggins, there for you.
0: It's interesting.
1: I'm very confused by this whole announcement now.
0: I'm a little bit confused. We're talking to the Defence Secretary just after 9 o'clock this morning, so get some clarity on that, because in a way, this had to go. I mean, maybe it's just sort of further guaranteeing that this will happen. I mean, we're expecting them in 2030. It's a couple of years behind schedule already, but nevertheless, it's happening.
1: This was already ongoing.
0: It was already ongoing.
1: Big fuss about announcing it now. Is it more of the sort of smoke and mirrors about we are doing things, but it was stuff that's already being done?
0: Yeah, but that's a declaration of intent, I think, which maybe, you know, this is showing the direction they're going in. I mean, Vanguard, which is the previous class, has been around for a long time now. I was at sixth form college when they launched the first Vanguard. Watch that come out. Of the DDH,
1: where they build it all. Back in the 1800s, I didn't know we had nuclear submarines then. What a thing.
0: Yeah, so it'd be quite something. It's great news for Barrow.
1: Yes,
0: very
1: absolutely.
0: Very good. Desperate for investment.
1: But we want good news in all the postcodes.
0: Well, we're probably going to get it, apparently.
1: Yeah.
0: I'm hoping every heart.
1: Now let us know what you think. OK, let's move on, shall we? Now, no further action will be taken against Green Party leader Zach Polensky after he shared an image showing a guillotine and the name Nigel. Reform UK had reported him to police, but officers say the threshold for a criminal offence has not been met.
0: The body of a Scottish woman has been found inside a suitcase in a building in Athens. Greek authorities say the woman, thought to be in her 30s, was identified after Interpol examined fingerprints.
1: And police chiefs are calling for fewer, bigger forces in what they say would be the largest change to policing for a generation. The National Police Chiefs Council says the current structure is not financially viable and makes it harder to tackle organised crime.
0: Now, die-hard England supporters threatening to boycott future World Cups after FIFA unveiled plans to sell stakes in a new company linked to major tournaments. The backlash has intensified, the Football Association saying it's deeply concerned by the plans.
1: OK, it's still to come. Britain has recorded the biggest increase in anti-Semitic incidents of any major Jewish community. What on earth is going on? Have recent Gaza protests fueled the rise? But first...
0: Well, it's revealed French police officers are told not to intervene when migrants try to cross the Channel. Is it time for France to foot the bill rather than us? That's next.
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20: 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The breaches relate to team misconduct, security and protocol failures, inappropriate messages being displayed and the use of discriminatory chants and gestures. FIFA's official ruling bans any political messaging at the World Cup. Numerous players are also subject to disciplinary proceedings after fights broke out following Argentina's World Cup final loss to Spain. That's the latest sport. 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
21: 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I'm Mike Green. 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I've invested in over 30 startups like Shazam and Chargemaster, and I've spent 16 years mentoring more than 1,000 founders. 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That's 077 20 30 40 50. I'm Mike Green. Let's build the business you actually wanted.
0: Now, people smugglers have launched what maritime security sources are calling a full frontal assault on Britain's borders.
1: Oh, dear. OK, at least 700 migrants attempted to cross the channel on Wednesday morning alone as criminal gangs launched boats across 100 miles of the French coastline.
0: Well, more than 1,400 people have made the journey from France this year, despite Britain continuing to pay France millions upon millions of pounds to stop them.
1: Yes, and with footage appearing to show French officers standing by as migrants enter the water, simply waving them on, if you like, should France be forced to pay Britain's illegal migrant bill?
0: Or at least pay us back what we've paid them.
1: Nearly £1 billion in total.
0: I mean, they don't seem to be doing
1: it
0: right.
1: What have they spent it on?
0: I don't know. Let's talk to political commentators Aman Bogal and Matthew Stadlin. Good morning.
1: Morning.
0: Aman, we've paid them an awful lot of money.
22: We have, nearly £1 billion, and not just money. We've also given them an actual fence to put around Calais. Remember the Calais jungle? Look, France is a launch pad for illegal migration into Britain, and every single illegal dinghy voila that crosses over and breaks into Britain is a slap on the face of ordinary British citizens who are being forced to pay £10 million a day to house them, to feed them, and we don't know who these people are. They're unvetted, unknown foreign men, right? Not a single one belongs in the United Kingdom. Not a single one. We just don't know what sort of a threat they pose. We had an issue with Iranian undercover agents being coming in. Mm. We have an issue with, well, quite recently, an illegal migrant who came in on the boat, breaking into a school with a can of petrol, a hatchet, an axe, and a knife, trying to attack a primary school. He doesn't belong here. He shouldn't have been here. That incident shouldn't have taken place. Rhiannon Whyte, who was murdered brutally, right? No one at all. Our women and girls are under threat in their own towns and villages with these illegal dinghywalas being dropped into local communities. Now, the problem here is that we paid France nearly £1 billion to what? To maintain their own law and order. It's a dire situation on the French coast. The French are playing as bad faith actors, refusing to do a basic job of securing their own border. And let's not forget their duty to their own citizens.
0: All right, Matthew. The key to all of this is you can understand why France has no particular incentive to stop people coming here. Well, but we're paying them a lot of money to do it.
6: I would suggest they do have an incentive, actually.
0: Do they?
6: Because it would clear up northern France, wouldn't it? There wouldn't be these camps. If the French simply decided that they would take back everybody who had come across the Channel from France, then this problem would disappear. So there is a bit of confusion there, because at the same time, it is simply not true that they're doing nothing. As the government points out, 46,000 attempted crossings have been stopped since the last election.
0: The reason, I think, again,
6: the reason we see this, these massive boats, or these boats stuffed with 160 people, which is unfathomably dangerous, and I think about 160 people have died in the Channel between 2018 and 2025, which is just appalling. But the reason we're seeing this is because the gangs are adapting as the French get more serious about it. Clearly, they could do more.
0: But we've had this footage. And I know it's, you know, you can always claim it might be an isolated incident or anything else, but it's Chris Philp, the Shadow Home Secretary, who's filming these officers saying, no, we only intervene if they get into any danger.
6: Well, it is problematic. There's no doubt about it. And I think the government recognises it's a problem. It has been the policy of recent governments, government after government, to stop the boats. If it were a simple thing to do, and don't believe the conspiracy theories that somehow the Tories and Labour want these people here, it's not true. Government after government have made it their policy to stop the boats, but it's not a straightforward issue. If it were a straightforward issue, it would have been stopped in its tracks.
22: Look, there's already precedent for the Royal Navy dropping people back off on the French coast back in the summer of July 2024. So if it could be done then, it could be done now. Look, it's a very simple solution. We need to leave the ACHR. We need to drop every single illegal dinghy waller back on the French coast. This stops in 24 hours.
0: Can I just ask, you keep calling them dinghy wallers?
22: Yes.
0: Why?
22: Because they're travelling in a dinghy. Mm. And Vala means off, so they're dinghy wallers. Right.
6: There's no way that the British Navy is going to...
22: It's already been done.
6: I can just assure you, there is no way that the British Navy is going to enter French waters
22: it's
6: and
22: already
6: drop people
22: been
6: on
22: done.
6: French
22: there
6: beaches
22: is precedent.
6: Without the permission of the French. That is fancy politics.
22: Okay.
6: It's misleading the British people.
22: It's already been done. There is precedent.
6: And I caution GB News viewers not to believe a single word of it.
22: It's already been done. There's a precedent for it. And furthermore, look, we tried a lot of carrot with the French. We've given them £1 billion to sort this out. It's time that we used a bit of stick with this bad faith actor sitting in Paris and Brussels. Let's not forget the EU's hand in all of this. We need to use the stick in the sense we have a huge deficit with the French, right? 1/10 of their cheese industry and 1/5 of their wine industry relies on imports into Britain. Right, it's about time that we sanction the French, we put tariffs on their exports to us and say, look, enough is enough.
0: Play Trump.
22: Play Trump.
6: Absolute nonsense. The idea
22: what
6: that we are
22: nonsense.
6: Going to go
22: every
6: to
22: single
6: war
22: British
6: with France,
22: citizen,
6: either
22: every,
6: war with France by invading their waters, cross that one out. And the second idea, which is equally preposterous, that we're going to go to economic war with France and start playing Trump with them.
22: Why not?
6: And because we would become poorer as a result.
22: How would we become poorer as a result?
6: Because they would retaliate. This is, I can just tell you, blow all of this nonsense out of the water. It's not going
22: to
6: happen. I can tell you, it's not going
22: to
6: happen.
22: That's exactly what we need to do.
6: Either.
22: The British government needs to grow a backbone. Every single life of a British citizen should be the primary driver of national policy. Not what the French think, not what the world thinks. British citizens should be the first and only priority of any British government. And we've had enough. This has been going on from 2018. 200,000 illegal migrants who have no idea what their intentions have come into Britain. That's a city the size of Milton Keynes.
6: And many of them, by the way, are genuine asylum seekers.
22: They don't belong here.
6: Andy Burnham, actually.
22: They don't belong here.
6: Andy Burnham does care about British people. And what he's doing to that end is trying to sort out social care so that our parents...
22: Why doesn't he talk about legal migration?
6: So that our parents and our grandparents actually get the human care that they deserve as they become vulnerable.
22: What about our women and girls?
6: As they die. And yesterday, how refreshing it was to have a British Prime Minister saying, I would like to thank foreign-born carers for looking after my father.
22: What, the ones you're bringing in 10 people with them as dependents.
6: In his moment of need. And my father was also helped unspeakably brilliantly by foreign-born workers. Yes, almost
22: why can't our people be carers? We have a million young people who are not doing anything.
6: So instead of just lambasting people who come to this country, the vast majority of whom are invited and who come to this country
7: it's not about
22: social care visas are the most exploited and abused visas in the country.
6: A lot of that has been stopped, actually.
22: It's not been stopped. There are still people coming in.
6: When they realised that there was an issue with social care visas and people bringing dependents.
22: So you agree?
6: This is net migration has crashed since this Labour government.
22: It's
6: came
22: not
6: to power,
22: crashed.
6: Partly because
22: it's not
6: of what
22: crashed.
6: The
22: on the
6: did,
22: contrary, stop, stop misleading viewers.
6: It has crashed. Net migration.
22: What
6: has
22: about
6: crashed.
22: Gross migration? There are more Britans who are leaving Britain because
6: that's
22: they cannot.
6: Roughly stable. You're just misleading
22: no, it's not.
6: People. That has stayed roughly stable.
22: 800,000 foreigners came into this
6: we've
22: country in the
6: into
22: last
6: legal
22: year.
6: Migration
22: what are you talking about?
6: From asylum and illegal immigration. I accept, as the government accepts, although Andy Burnham is taking a different approach by not talking about as much and focusing on other issues. I accept there is a problem, but it is a problem that has a very, very complicated set of
22: it's
6: solutions.
22: It's not complicated.
6: Leaving the
22: no.
6: ECHR, if you think that that is a silver bullet,
22: it
6: and
22: is.
6: Again, you're talking fantasy politics. It's not. You have to know where to deport these people to. You have to have other countries
22: you
6: prepared
22: to
6: take
22: them back.
6: You drop
22: them back on the French coast.
6: That's never going to happen.
22: Why not?
6: I could
22: it's already happened before.
6: I can assure you it's never going to happen.
22: It happened in July 2024. It's a precedent for it. If the French don't take it back, then it's time for stick. Sanctions on France. Sort this out.
6: Yeah, making
22: British
6: the British
22: lives
6: people
22: matter.
6: Poorer. Making the British people
22: no,
6: poorer.
22: No, British lives matter.
6: You're talking
22: women and girls'
6: nonsense.
22: Lives matter.
6: Of course they do. Everyone thinks that.
7: All right. There, gentlemen, we must leave it. Because I need to sit down.
8: Well, you are sitting down,
7: Matthew,
8: by the way.
7: Matthew, thank you very much indeed.
8: Thank you very much.
7: Oh, that'll have woken you up this morning.
8: That got feisty. And as always, please do let us know which one you agree with on that one at gbnews.com/yoursay. OK, well, let's cool down, shall we?
7: Oh, well, no, because it's the weather. It's going to get hotter.
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10: Morning, welcome to the latest weather update from the Met Office here on GB News. A cooler feel for many today. Still pretty warm across the southeast in the sunny spells. A fresh breeze and a fair few showers coming in across Scotland. Some showers also for Northern Ireland, especially across the northern half, and the odd shower for Northern England too. Quite a bit more cloud compared to yesterday across the Midlands, Southwest England, South Wales. One or two light showers just drifting through, but nothing really useful for gardeners. And a bit more of that cloud just spilling into the southeast through the day. So it won't be as sunny here, won't be as hot either, but I say still quite warm at 28 Celsius. Cooler conditions further north and certainly feeling pretty chilly with the rain across northern Scotland, which will actually be quite heavy at times here for Orkney, Caithness, Sutherland down into Aberdeenshire. Quite a wet afternoon. Elsewhere, the showers will move through across central and southern Scotland with a fairly brisk breeze, and there'll be some bright spells, particularly across the borders. Some sunny spells too for Northern Ireland, just a few showers, mostly across the north, and some of those will feed into Cumbria as well. But much of England and Wales looking dry and sunny this afternoon, but a much cloudier afternoon, certainly compared to recent days across the southeast and East Anglia. Again, a little bit of light rain, but nothing for the gardeners that's of any use. And that'll tend to clear away slowly overnight. We'll keep some showers coming into the north and the west. A much, much fresher night, much cooler night, much more comfortable night. Temperatures across northern parts down into single figures, well down in some rural spots. So a much cooler, fresher start to Friday. Another fine and sunny day by and large. Could start quite cloudy across Kent in particular. The cloud should break up here and there'll be some showers coming in across northwest England, again the north of Northern Ireland and western Scotland. But elsewhere, most places dry, plenty of sunshine across the south, but instead of temperatures in the mid-30s, temperatures more likely to be back in the mid-20s. So it is turning cooler.
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7: Oh,
8: put that down.
7: Oh, sorry.
8: Okay, it's still to come. If you
7: she
8: fancy.
7: She was waffling on, so I was just.
8: I'm sorry. I could tell you what he was showing me, but then you would definitely kill me, wouldn't you?
7: No, it was a video from Myra Dubois, one of my favourite ladies.
8: Yes, okay.
7: Anyway. Enough of that. Aidan's got the sport coming up.
23: Yes, I have. If you fancy a feel-good story, join me after the break to hear how Scunthorpe United of the National League waited 35 years to call in a favour from a Premier League club. See you in a few minutes.
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12: 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The A1 between junctions 3 and 4 is closed. The A12 northbound is closed between junctions 19 and 21. The A11 is closed after the A134 near Thetford. The A14 is closed between junctions 38 and 40. The M40 is closed between junctions 12 and 11 near Banbury. In Scotland, the M8 is restricted in both directions between junctions 16 and 18 due to essential bridge repairs, causing delays. And on the trains, ScotRail is experiencing major disruption between Glasgow Queen Street and Edinburgh via Airdrie. For more travel news, go to gbnews.com.
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7: Welcome back. Thank you. Thank you for your company this morning. Really, I do mean that.
8: You won't believe what Aidan's waffling on about. Mavis Barlow.
9: I met Mavis
8: this
9: Wilton.
8: This is what we have in the break, ladies and gentlemen.
9: No, it's Mavis Wilton, isn't it?
8: Oh, Mavis Wilton.
9: I met a guy from Faversham last night.
8: All right.
9: And I said to him...
8: He said,
9: you must live near Barry McGuigan and Bob Geldof. And he said, yeah, Mavis as well. Mavis from Coronation Street lives down there. Thelma Barlow, that's her real name, isn't
8: Thelma
9: it?
8: Thelma Barlow.
9: Yeah. Mavis, yeah. Did you not think that was interesting?
7: Yeah, it's absolutely riveting. Is there any sport going on?
9: Yeah, there is.
7: Yeah, good.
8: I thought she'd retired.
9: She's retired, but she can still live in Faversham.
8: Yeah, but I thought Mavis retired to Cartmel.
9: That's in the show. Possibly.
7: Can we talk about the sport, boys?
9: FA are under mounting pressure to boycott the World Cup. Now, you will have heard about Gianni Infantino's bid to sell off parts of the World Cup, the bits that make money, the delivery. So just for context, over the last year or so, it's now become apparent that if you're going to host the World Cup as an individual city or a state as it is in America, you have to bid for that privilege. It used to just be awarded. So that's the bit that makes money. It's a bit like when you sell the post office. You sell the post office, you sell the bits that make the money, like the parcel delivery, not the 55p first class stamp from Land's End to John O'Groats. So that's the principle. You sell the profitable bits. What?
8: £1.90, darling, for a first class stamp now.
9: Is it?
8: £1.90.
9: It's quite pricey, isn't it?
8: Yeah.
9: Yeah, anyway. It is quite expensive. But look, the FA are now under pressure, along with lots of other European organisations, governing bodies, stop laughing, to boycott the World Cup because this just isn't football. And yes, it's fine that they want to monetize it. They look at the FIFA, look at the FA, and they look at the Premier League, and look at the NFL, and say, well, they're run as private organizations. Why can't we make money as well? And the problem they've got is that they only really take control of three tournaments: the World Cup of men and women, and the Club World Cup, which was last summer. So they have three opportunities to make their money within a four-year cycle. Now, if Europe was to really flex their muscle and say, we don't want to be part of this. That's 55 nations. You don't have a World Cup if you don't have the European nations. And so there's some conjecture around how it will look in terms of what the World Cup will look like if it's monetized. I'll tell you what you will see. You'll see more water breaks. You'll see more advertising.
7: Oh,
9: you won't see quarters. You'll see more like eighths.
7: That's not football.
9: And you'll probably see the goals being made bigger. And you can see the prize money would be bigger, but I think the prize money is bigger.
7: Half-time shows with Beyonce.
9: It would be, yeah. But let's listen to the FIFA president, Gianni Infantino. Here's how he defended his proposals.
10: FIFA for Enterprise, or FFE, is actually a proposal, an offer. It's part of a democratic process, a consultation process. And above all, it is an opportunity, but not an obligation. And as I said, it kicks off the consultation process.
9: That's Gianni Infantino. He's under pressure as a CEO, as the organisation, as the president to make money, and he's certainly doing that. That would be his defence.
8: Mm. All right. Can we have something feel good, please?
9: Yes, certainly. Scunthorpe United signed a player from Aston Villa in 1991 called Neil Cox for £400,000 plus 2,000 seats. Are you still with me?
7: Yes, I'm with you.
9: Good. You know how contracts sometimes can be quite complex. Sometimes, you know, you pay 400 grand up front, we'll have another 50 grand next year and 50 grand the year after that. Well, they wanted some seats. So this is for their ground, their stadium. This is a National League side. Money is hard to come by sometimes. And so an employee of the club, Julie Taylor, remembered 35 years on when they noticed Aston Villa getting rid of some of the seats at their ground. Oh, we had a clause in the contract in this deal from 1991 when we sold Neil Cox to Aston Villa, which said we could have 2,000 of their seats. Why don't we give them a ring and find out if we can have those 2,000 seats because we'd like to upgrade our stadium.
8: So they've never done it then?
9: No, they'd never realised it was something just in the future. They never had need for it. I guess they made their own arrangements for seats and everyone has just forgotten about it over the years. So they phoned Aston Villa and they said, you know what? Fine, come and collect the seats. They're here waiting for you. We'll pile them up for you. And there's a picture there of Julie Taylor, the player liaison officer at Scunthorpe United, who she crammed in about, I don't know how many trips she made, but she said she didn't take the full allocation of 2,000. If there's a couple hundred left, they might go and collect them in the future.
7: That's a lovely story. And obviously it's the claret and blue thing.
9: You wouldn't believe how expensive those seats are if you buy them brand new. Yeah. You're talking into the hundreds of thousands.
7: I brought my old seat at West Ham. Yeah, that was very expensive. Yeah.
9: And the thing is, they're both teams are claret and blue, so they match up.
7: Yeah. You had to explain that for Stephen, who was looking
8: slightly confused. No idea at all. Thank you very much indeed.
7: Okay. Still to come, the third drought in 5 years engulfs half of England following back-to-back heat waves. Are you in one of those areas? I'll get to the bottom of that one with Will Kingston and Norman Baker. But first, it is indeed time for the weather forecast in the European destinations.
11: Can't wait to get in that sea.
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11: Just like the feeling of having great travel insurance.
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14: Things remain very hot across Italy and parts of southern Spain. One or two showers in northern Spain and across the south of France. Plenty of sunshine for Greece and Turkey. Hot in Croatia as well as Italy. 40 degrees in Rome. One or two showers possible in southern France. More likely to see thunderstorms over more central parts of France. The odd shower over northern Spain too, but most of Spain and Portugal dry and sunny. Pretty hot in the Canaries as well. Plenty more sunshine throughout the weekend also.
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8: We're going through the papers at 7:46 with Will Kingston and Norman Baker. Good morning, Will.
9: Morning.
8: Let's look at The Guardian.
9: And, do we have to?
8: Yes, we do. Because the Prime Minister is putting the renewal of Trident at the heart of his vision for a re-industrialised Britain.
9: I can't.
8: We want to be re-industrialised, don't we?
24: We do, and I can't argue with this. Look, I'll say two things. Number one, Andy Burnham does enjoy gorging on low-hanging fruit, because no one can really argue here.
8: He's a politician.
24: He is a politician, but it goes to show how woeful the political instincts of Keir Starmer was. Because of course, this is the right thing to do. There's jobs. There's defence. You know, everyone on the right and the left are all happy. There is 18,000 extra jobs, in fact, by 2030, 22,000 additional apprenticeships by 2035. The one thing I'll say about this, and again, I support the renewal of the nuclear defence program in this country, is it does need to be paid for. It's about £8 billion that needs to go towards this. And there's two ways you can go about doing that. You can either cut spending somewhere else, which is what I would advise, or you can raise taxes. And now what we have heard is, in all likelihood, it will be the latter. I would suggest the better way to go about reindustrialisation and go about the renewal of defence in this country is by looking at the bloated areas of spending in other parts of the budget. I don't necessarily think Burnham has the appetite to do that.
7: Norman, what we are hearing about this, though, is that this is already money that is there. It's just announcing that the money that was there we're now spending. From what we can work out, it's all not that clear at the moment.
25: Well, I don't know if that's true or not, but what I do know is that governments of all colours are very happy to re-announce things as being brand new when actually they were announced
7: that's
25: 3 months ago. In fact, many times before, you know, re-released more times than the watershed appeal by Procol Harum, some of these announcements. So, I mean, you know, it may be that we've announced it before. What I would say is the defence budget needs to go up, of course. Everybody seems to think that's the right thing to do, particularly with the Americans kind of backing out of NATO, effectively, or backing out of supporting Europe. Mm. And if you do that, you've also got to take into account the fact that defence is changing. I mean, look at what's happened in Ukraine. I mean, Zelensky has completely changed the nature of war by use of drones and the attacks on Russia being very successful. So, the idea of having, say, a couple of battleships is looking very old-fashioned. Where we are now is cybercrime. We're looking at drones. We're looking at, in this case, nuclear deterrent.
8: But what's been made very clear by the military chiefs is that we need all of it.
24: Mm. Yeah.
25: Well, to be honest with you, we've got a couple of aircraft carriers which are so thin in terms of the skin that they have to be surrounded by boats in order to be hit. I mean, that's a nonsensical waste of money, to be honest with you.
8: Mm. Well, I don't know. Let's have a look at the weather conditions, should we, Norman?
25: Yes.
8: Because we're looking at a lot of the country in drought now, officially, and we're not going to get suitable rain to stop the drought until October.
25: No, and I don't know whether you can picture this front page of the FT, and also I think it's on the Times as well, which is picking up Blackheath in London, which is just...
8: Is that Blackheath?
25: It is Blackheath. It's incredible. It's kind of
7: brown
25: heath, really.
7: Now, isn't it?
25: Brown. You see that on the camera. But I mean, it's just incredible that this is just... it's a very striking photo. It's the third drought in 5 years of this nature. We're using water faster than it's being able to be replaced. This is... And we're seeing wildfires, of course, in France and Spain. No one's going to tell me climate change isn't here, because climate change is kicking in. And we've got to deal with it, both in terms of trying to minimise any further climate change, but also in trying to make sure we're protected for the climate change that's already happening.
7: We're being told to sort of not take as many showers and shower quicker, and obviously not wash our cars, not water our gardens, etc., etc. But I mean, given the amount of water that is wasted in leaks from water companies that haven't upkept their infrastructure.
24: Yeah, no, that's a good point. And whilst I am am instinctively against nationalisation of industry. Where there are industries where there is a natural monopoly like water, I'm more sympathetic.
25: You're studying left wing, aren't you?
24: Yes, no, I haven't woken up yet. My right-wing instincts haven't kicked in yet. No, I'm more sympathetic to that. On the climate change thing, I don't think many sensible people are necessarily arguing that the climate isn't changing. It goes down to causation and it goes down to what do you do about it. And in both of those cases, I think there are genuine questions that need to be asked. But look, the main point is strength and love to all of the farmers out there. I've got many friends back in Australia who are from farming families, yeah. And they are at the mercy of the weather so often. Rates of suicide in farming are terribly high, yeah. Because you are so helpless so often. So as much as this government, and again, this was another problem that Starmer had, was some of the constraints that he put on the agricultural sector. If Burnham can say, well, we're going to help out what is an industry which is fundamental to this country, then again, that would be a very popular move.
25: Well, it would be indeed. I mean, what Starmer did was kick a lot of things into the long grass, except the long grass is no longer there.
8: It's not got any long grass. Oh, very good.
0: See what you did there.
8: Can we have a look just briefly at the mail, Will? Mm. Because we're all getting older. No, that sounds stupid. more of us are living to over 100.
24: Yeah, look, and that is fundamentally a good thing. So the number of centenarians has surged by more than a fifth in a decade, and the birth rate has plunged at the same time. So what we have? We have 15,172 people aged over 100 getting a letter from the King in England and Wales last year. Again, this is a good thing. It's good that people are living longer. The thing we need to consider is how do you actually deal with that? I know Burnham is thinking about how do you reform social care. I would suggest, and this is a very difficult conversation to have, we think about how does the family replace the role of the state in actually thinking about how we help older people.
8: Yeah. All right, you too. Thank you very much indeed.
0: Thank you. See you next time round. 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
1: 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UK only. Entrance must be 18 or over. Lines close at 4 p.m. on the 21st of August. 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Entries will be pooled. 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Good luck.
25: Water company people.
8: Okay. Right, the Prime Minister is preparing to unveil a major defence boost this morning, but will it make Britain any safer? We'll talk to the Conservatives about that in just a moment.
0: But first, we've been talking about it already. It's time for the weather with Alex.

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1: Morning, welcome to the latest weather update from the Met Office here on GB News. A cooler feel for many today. Still pretty warm across the southeast in the sunny spells. A fresh breeze and a fair few showers coming in across Scotland. Some showers also for Northern Ireland, especially across the northern half. And the odd shower for Northern England too. Quite a bit more cloud compared to yesterday across the Midlands, Southwest England, South Wales. One or two light showers just drifting through, but nothing really useful for gardeners. And a bit more of that cloud day across the Midlands, Southwest England, South Wales. One or two light showers just drifting through, but nothing really useful for gardeners. And a bit more

0: mostly across the north, and some of those will feed into Cumbria as well. But much of England and Wales looking dry and sunny this afternoon, but a much cloudier afternoon, certainly compared to recent days across the southeast and East Anglia. Again, a little bit of light rain, but nothing for the gardeners that's of any use. And that'll tend to clear away slowly overnight. We'll keep some showers coming into the north and the west. A much, much fresher night, much cooler night, much more comfortable night. Temperatures across northern parts down into single figures, well down in some rural spots. So a much cooler, fresher start to Friday. Another fine and sunny day by and large. Could start quite cloudy across Kent in particular. The clouds should break up here. And there'll be some showers coming in across northwest England, again, the north of Northern Ireland and western Scotland. But elsewhere, most places dry, plenty of sunshine across the south. But instead of temperatures in the mid-30s, temperatures more likely to be back in the mid-20s. So it is turning cooler.
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3: 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The A1M between junctions 3 and 4 is closed. The A12 northbound is closed between junctions 19 and 21. The A11 is closed after the A134 in Thetford. The M40 is closed between junctions 12 and 11 near Banbury. The A428 is closed after the A1 near St Neots. In Scotland, the A90 is restricted in both directions at Finavon due to planned roadworks with a contraflow system causing delays. And on the trains, ScotRail is experiencing major disruption between Glasgow Queen Street and Edinburgh via Airdrie, while East Midlands Railway has a reduced service. For more travel news, go to gbnews.com.
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5: 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Entrance must be 18 or over. Lines close at 4 p.m. on the 21st of August. 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
8: Good morning. President Trump delivers a stark warning to Britain's new Prime Minister over illegal migration.
9: Yes, Donald Trump tells GB News the crisis is killing Britain and claims Europe is facing an invasion.
10: He's going to have to mention it because it's killing your country. And they're invading Europe. I mean, they're invading Europe. It's an invasion. And the UK is a prime suspect.
11: I was in the Oval Office for GB News, and while our own Prime Minister avoids media scrutiny, President Trump was very clear. Andy Burnham needs to talk about migration.
8: But as Britain continues to pay hundreds of millions to France to try to stop the crossings, why is this happening?

0: Yeah.
1: Let them go like that.
0: Your order is to let them go.
1: We just have to say to them, don't do that, it's dangerous.
2: Shocking. Elsewhere, the Prime Minister announces an £1 billion investment in nuclear submarines. Is defence spending now key to rebuilding Britain's economy?
3: Britain has recorded the biggest increase in anti-Semitic incidents of any major Jewish community, but of recent Gaza protests fueled the rise. We'll debate that later on.
2: Yes, and things you never hear. Harry is back in court. The Duke of Sussex is, yeah, indeed, in the High Court today. Not over privacy this time, but over eye-watering legal bill after losing his case against the publisher of the Daily Mail newspaper.
4: Ladies and gentlemen, George Michael.
5: He was the biggest pop star in the world.
3: George Michael's estate is suing his former best friend for releasing never-before-seen footage.
6: FIFA have opened disciplinary proceedings against Argentina over their behaviour following their World Cup final loss to Spain and throughout the tournament. And they've been branded the Argentina of cricket, but amateurs Saltburn have suspended the player at the centre of the Clickgate scandal.
7: A different feel out there today. Still very warm in the sunshine across the southeast, but not as hot as it was yesterday. Overall, a cloudier day, and yes, there will be some rain around. Will you see any? Well, join me later for a full forecast.
3: It's just gone 8 o'clock. I'm Stephen Dixon.
2: And I'm Dawn Neeson, and this is GB News Breakfast.
3: We're starting with a shiny new award this morning.
2: We are.
3: So thank you very, very much if you voted in the National Reality TV Awards. We won Best News Programme.
2: We did, yes.
3: So there you go. It's very nice
2: it's
3: shiny.
2: It's lovely. And what's really important about this award, though, is it's voted for viewers. So thank you so much from everybody here for voting for us.
3: Yes, this is the moment it was announced last night.
8: The National Reality TV Award for Best News Programme goes to GB News.
9: Well done. Growing and growing.
3: Oh, I don't know who went up to collect it.
2: Not, I think it might have been Miriam and Nana.
3: Oh, right.
2: I think so. I think I saw a picture on social media from one of them, yeah. But it was lovely. I mean, it's a really lovely. It's lovely to win awards.
3: Of course it is.
2: Lovely. We're racking them up.
3: Thank you very much, yeah, indeed. We do appreciate it. We appreciate all your support. And it's lovely, especially when we're out and about and people stop and say hello, which happens all the time, which is just so, so kind of you. Yeah, so thank you very much indeed. Now, the Prime Minister is pledging to put defence at the heart of his plan to rebuild Britain, announcing over £8 billion in funding for the next phase of our nuclear submarine programme.
2: Yes, the government claims the investment will help deliver 4 new Dreadnought-class submarines, support tens of thousands of British jobs and contribute 22,000 defence apprenticeships by 2035.
3: Well, talking a little later, the PM will argue that national security can drive economic growth in every postcode.
2: OK, let's cross live to Kent now and speak to the Conservatives, Tom Tugendhat. Tom, good to see you. Thank you so much for joining us
10: morning,
2: this
10: morning. I'm sorry you didn't get to go to the dinner last night. That sounded like it was rather good fun.
3: It's not fair, is it?
2: We were preparing for this show.
10: Just because you're doing the morning show. I know, there you go.
2: Exactly. So, Tom, what do you make of this announcement today?
10: Look, I mean, I welcome it, but let's be frank, it's a repeat of what Keir Starmer said. So, you know, I mean, I'm delighted he's repeating the promises that the last Prime Minister made, but it's not exactly a new announcement. And what we really need to find out is not where they're going to go in sort of 2035, but where they're going to go tomorrow, because we need to have this investment now. And that's, after all, why John Healey resigned. John Healey wrote that letter to the Chancellor, who is now, oh yes, John Healey, saying you've got to get to 3% pretty much now. And there's no indication at all on how they're going to get there. And that's really important.
3: Would you look, I get it. I totally get what you're saying. However, they're only just in the job, and we know they're all in the job without much of a plan at the moment. So can we really expect any sense of direction on this until Parliament is back from recess?
10: Well, look, Stephen, I think that's a really fair point, and that's exactly why we tried to get Andy Burnham, the new Prime Minister, before Parliament when he was just, chosen by the Labour Party. Because the reality is, you know, Rishi Sunak had to appear before Parliament within a matter of days. Boris, when he took over, you'll remember from Theresa, he appeared before Parliament within a matter of days. And he's got 3 months when he's not answering any questions. Now, you know, I know that in a parliamentary system, he's got the absolute right to be Prime Minister. There's no question about that. But he was elected by 20,000 people in Macclesfield. He wasn't elected by, you know, the British people. So it's not unreasonable that the representatives of the British people are able to ask him questions. And this is exactly why. Because if we don't get answers on this, then what we're delaying is we're delaying investments, we're delaying choices, we're delaying decisions for 3, 4, 5 months until these decisions are made. And this is really important because we know already today, Russia is probing countries like Estonia and Poland with drones. We know it is. We've seen it. It's not a secret. And we know that Russia is attacking or rather scoping our undersea cable that connects us to the internet and to electricity and to power with their submarines. Now, we need to be making really serious decisions on defense today. I'm really glad that Wes Streeting has repeated the commitment. I'd rather hope that John Healey might have thought about this a little bit before, given that he was the defense secretary up until about 10 minutes ago. And now that he's the chancellor, he's in a position to correct the errors that he complained about. So,
11: Tom, sorry, talking about the money, which I'm still trying, I mean, a couple of hours in to talk about this story, trying to get my head round. Is this money that is already there and has been allocated, so it's an announcement, or is it new money that we need to find?
10: No, it's new money. And this is where, I don't know if you remember, but about, it feels like a year ago, but actually it was only about 2 or 3 weeks ago, Keir Starmer did his defence investment plan, so-called DIP, and it came out. And he announced a £15 billion increase in defence spending. Well, no, not when you read it. He announced £15 billion. £5 billion was, well, we'll get it out of the Treasury in some way in the future. Well, if you don't tell me where the money's coming from, you'll forgive me for not believing you when you say you've got it. And the other £10 billion, that was from internal savings from other government departments. Right. OK, so you've promised me money from the Department of Health, the Department of Welfare and Pensions, but you haven't told me where it's going to come from. I'm not convinced that it's going to turn up. And there's a real problem here that we're getting, you know, we get this from Andy a lot. And I, you know, personally, I quite like Andy, actually. He's a decent bloke. He presents well. He's got a good way about him. But it's all vibes. It's all feelings. I'm afraid government isn't about feelings. It's about pounds and pence. You know, it's about where's the money coming from. And I'm afraid in moments like this, it's about winners and losers. Which department's going to win? Which department's going to lose?
3: All right. But then if this is new money, which, as you say, has to be found, or we need to know which pot it's coming out of, why does something like Dreadnought need £8.4 billion? They cut steel on it 10 years ago. Why? I mean, surely that should have been under the Tories a costed plan to get this from cutting steel to getting it launched to getting it into service should have been a funded plan. So why are they needing an additional £8.4 billion?
10: Well, there's a few reasons for that, actually. One of the reasons is that there were some delays put into it a couple of years ago. Can you imagine what time that was? Yep, it was just as the government came in. They wanted to have another look at the project. And when you delay a project in defence, you don't actually cut the cost. You just delay the cost. And in many cases, you actually increase it. Because defence inflation, so the cost of things, goes up over the years. And defence inflation is running about 7-8%, depending on which piece of kit, because you're dealing with the latest technology, you're dealing with the highest end of stuff. So it runs quite high. And what happened over the last couple of years is that those delays have increased the cost, and that's one of the effects that we've got. The second thing is, you know, there's been quite a lot of pressure on energy costs, and this is one of the reasons why Kemi is absolutely right that we need to be tapping the North Sea. We need to be, you know, realistic about what energy demands the UK has, because those energy costs, they really feed straight through into steel cutting and steel welding and all the rest of it, and a hell of a lot of the industrial work that goes into producing our defence submarines. So that is massively important. And the combination of all of that has just increased the cost, and there's no way around it, I'm afraid. Look, I'm really pleased that Andy Burnham and Wes Streeting have confirmed Boris's and Rishi's plan for AUKUS. I think that's great, that joint commitment with the Australians and the Americans on nuclear deterrent and nuclear deterrent submarines. Sorry, nuclear-powered submarines. Forgive me, that was a mistake. But it's also important to get the money out.
11: Tom, I have to ask you the question many of our viewers are asking this morning. How the hell can we expect to, you know, put up a defence against the likes of Putin when we can't even defend our own borders from men in small boats coming across the channel?
10: I think you're absolutely right. Look at what Chris Philp has been exposing. Chris Philp, the shadow Home Secretary, he's been in France. You just ran some of the coverage where he was talking to the French gendarmes, and they were basically saying, yeah, none of my business, mate. It's not a great answer, is it? Because it's a real problem. Now, the last time that we saw the numbers falling was when we had the Rwanda scheme going, and we saw the numbers going down because people knew that they were going to get moved to, either to Rwanda or they were going to get hoofed out. And we saw people crossing the border from Northern Ireland into the Republic of Ireland, so much so that the Irish Interior Minister was complaining about the Rwanda scheme because it was creating the deterrent effect in the UK. Now, when Labour scrapped it, guess what? You can see what happened. We just got the numbers back up again. This is absolutely unacceptable. It is absolutely a national security priority. We know that, you know, the Telegraph reported only the other day that countries like Iran are trying to get people into the UK in these routes. It is a real danger, and we simply cannot accept it.
3: Okay. Tom.
11: Tom, just quickly, one final question. Sorry, we are running out of time, Tom. Thank you for your patience on this one. Donald Trump overnight has described it as an invasion. Would you agree with him?
10: Well, I agree with him. There's a massive problem. I mean, whatever term you want to use, I don't really mind. What I really care about is the fact that we stop it. That's what's really important. That's why Kemi's commitment on this is absolutely essential, because this isn't just about sweet words and sort of vibe coding our way into, you know, the future. This is about what is the plan. Now, Kemi set out a really clear plan, and sadly, you know, people like me who've been committed to international law in various different ways aren't happy about it, but it is the right thing to do, is to leave the organizations and the legal structures that stop us doing it. And I'm afraid the European Convention on Human Rights is one. So Kemi is absolutely right. She's the only leader setting out a proper plan, not just shouting about it, but doing something about it. And she will be ready when she's Prime Minister to make sure this stops.
11: Okay. Okay. Tom, thank you very much.
3: Good to see you this morning. Right, let's return to that big spend, new spend, is it? I don't know. Let's get some detail from military analyst Sean Bell. Sean, good to see you. Look, I've got to ask first and foremost, Dreadnought, I mean, it's replacing Vanguard, which has been around for a very long time, carrying our Trident missiles. How important is it that we get Dreadnought up and running, out on sea trials, in good time for the security of this nation?
12: Yeah, good morning to you both. I mean, one of the things about the nuclear deterrent is that you can't have it available only a few days a week. It's got to be available 365 days a year, 24 hours a day. And these Vanguard-class submarines have been getting older and older. There have been more and more problems keeping them serviceable. So some of the submarines, when they are out on patrol, have to stay out there longer and longer. And it's becoming more and more difficult to sustain it. The whole principle is continuous at-sea deterrent, and therefore, it's the minimum sort of credible capability that the UK can have, because they're very difficult to find, which means any adversary that might want to have a go at you, he will never be able to target your submarines. They'll always be able to strike back. So it's really important cornerstone of our national defence. They should have been in the new Dreadnought should have been in place slightly earlier. They have been delayed through various, they're quite right, you know, analysis of how much money they cost, because it's incredibly expensive. The big headline for you, though, Stephen, is that, you know, generally we spend 12% of the defence budget on our nuclear deterrent. Over the last few years, it's risen to 24%, in, you know, nearly a quarter, because we're trying to develop this new generation of submarines, which is fearsomely expensive, but is absolutely essential if we're to guarantee a nuclear deterrent into the future.
11: Sean, just quickly and finally, how vulnerable actually are we at the moment?
12: Well, away from the nuclear deterrent, I think you only have to look in the news today. We've had Kyiv last night in Ukraine, massive ballistic missile strike from Russia. Overnight, America's been striking Iran. Iran's been throwing more missiles at Jordan. And if you look at the UK, we have no defence for ballistic missiles. I'd say that again several times. You know, people regularly ask me, are we vulnerable to these things? Of course we are. We've spent 35 years of largely enjoying a peace dividend. Now war is coming to the European continent. We have to be better prepared. We've not got to increase our defence spending to make sure we're not vulnerable. The best way to prepare, to divert and avert a war, is to prepare for it. We are not prepared today.
3: Okay, Sean, good to see you. Thank you.
11: Thank you.
3: Right, let's head to the White House, should we, where President Trump has issued a warning to the Prime Minister, confront the migrant crisis or watch it continue to kill the country.
11: Yeah, speaking to GB News in the Oval Office, the President described the surge into Europe as an invasion.
3: And his message to Andy Burnham was pretty clear. He cannot afford to stay silent.
13: You've had a couple of weeks to get to know our new Prime Minister. Have you spoken to him much? And do you think he is the man to lead us to excellency?
14: Well, he did say one very good thing. He said he's going to open up North Sea oil. If he does that, you're going to be a wealthy country. If he does it reasonably. They have two problems. They have a huge immigration problem. People coming from all over the world and just camping out in your country. He's going to have to mention it because it's killing your country. And they're coming from all over the world. They're coming from Africa. They're coming from South America. They're coming from different parts of Asia. And they're invading Europe. I mean, they're invading Europe. It's an invasion. And the UK is a prime suspect.
11: Those comments also follow over 700 migrants arriving, well, some estimates put it at 1,000, arriving on Britain's shores yesterday. And this revelation from Shadow Home Secretary Chris Philp.
15: Our order is to let them go like that.
0: Your order is to let them go?
15: We just have to say to them, don't do that, it's dangerous.
3: Well, our political correspondent, Olivia Utley, is in Westminster for us. I mean, it's fascinating, this, Olivia, isn't it? Because it's clearly an issue. Everyone acknowledges it's an issue. And yet the Prime Minister has yet to utter anything about it.
16: Yes, I think Andy Burnham won't particularly relish Donald Trump's comments. Andy Burnham knows that this is a very, very difficult problem for any prime minister, but particularly a Labour prime minister from the soft left of the party. There are plenty of those in his party who don't even recognise the small boats problem as a problem at all, who would like to see more open borders and more refugees, as they would say, coming to the UK. Andy Burnham is much happier when he doesn't have to talk about it, but he must talk about it because although it has looked for the last couple of months as though Keir Starmer's immigration reforms were having an effect, we were beginning to see those numbers going down, and we were also seeing migrants having to move from Belgium into Dover rather than going from France into Dover, because it looked as though that deal that Shabana Mahmoud made with the French, whereby French police get a lot of money to patrol their borders for us, it looked as though it was working. It now looks as though it isn't working at all. And we are again beginning to think that it was just a relatively calm year in the Channel, not particularly choppy waters, that was keeping those numbers down. As you said in your introduction there, there were 700 migrants who came over yesterday. And as you can see in that interview between Chris Philp and the French police don't seem particularly incentivized to do much about the migrants arriving here. In the Times, there's a report from one of their reporters who was on the boat interviewing Chris Philp yesterday in the Channel. That boat was essentially almost fired very close to by French police patrolling the waters. There wasn't a clear naval exercise going on. There was no particular reason for the shots. The Times and Chris Philp both felt as though it was some sort of intimidation tactic by the French police to stop British reporters covering what is going on in the Channel. Now, a lot of money has been given to the French police to try and solve this issue, but at the moment it looks as though the French and the English don't seem to be working particularly well together on this issue.
11: Olivia, thank you so much. That's Olivia Utley there for you. Worrying times indeed. Meanwhile, a Home Office spokesperson has said, we are aware of posts circulating online that claim French law enforcement are failing to prevent small boat channel crossings. UK French cooperation has already stopped over 46,000 attempted crossings since the election. In May alone, 65% of all small boat events were stopped, despite soaring temperatures, which have historically led to increased crossings.
3: And we'll park that one there, but you can always keep the conversation going on gbnews.com/yoursay. In the meantime, talking of that better weather, shall we see what it's going to do today with Alex?
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7: Morning. Welcome to the latest weather update from the Met Office here on GB News. A cooler feel for many today. Still pretty warm across the southeast in the sunny spells. A fresh breeze and a fair few showers coming in across Scotland. Some showers also for Northern Ireland, especially across the northern half, and the odd shower for Northern England too. Quite a bit more cloud compared to yesterday across the Midlands, southwest England, south Wales. One or two light showers just drifting through, but nothing really useful for gardeners. And a bit more of that cloud just spilling into the southeast through the day. So it won't be as sunny here, won't be as hot either, but I say still quite warm at 28 Celsius. Cooler conditions further north, and certainly feeling pretty chilly with the rain across northern Scotland, which will actually be quite heavy at times here for Orkney, Caithness, Sutherland, down into Aberdeenshire. Quite a wet afternoon. Elsewhere, the showers will move through across central and southern Scotland with a fairly brisk breeze, and there'll be some bright spells, particularly across the borders. Some sunny spells too for Northern Ireland. Just a few showers, mostly across the north, and some of those will feed into Cumbria as well. But much of England and Wales looking dry and sunny this afternoon, but a much cloudier afternoon, certainly compared to recent days across the southeast and East Anglia. Again, a little bit of light rain, but nothing for the gardeners that's of any use. And that'll tend to clear away slowly overnight. We'll keep some showers coming into the north and the west. A much, much fresher night, much cooler night, much more comfortable night. Temperatures across northern parts down into single figures, well down in some rural spots. So a much cooler, fresher start to Friday. Another fine and sunny day by and large. Could start quite cloudy across Kent in particular. The cloud should break up here. There'll be some showers coming in across northwest England, again the north of Northern Ireland and western Scotland. But elsewhere, most places dry, plenty of sunshine across the south. But instead of temperatures in the mid-30s, temperatures more likely to be back in the mid-20s. So it is turning cooler.
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3: Still to come, just after 9 o'clock, we're going to be talking to the Defence Secretary, Wes Streeting, ahead of that announcement on defence later this morning.
2: But first, Britain has recorded the biggest increase in anti-Semitic incidents of any major Jewish community. But have recent Gaza protests fueled the rise? We'll be debating that next. This is GB News with Stephen and Dawn.

0: be honest, is your business where you thought it would be by now? Or have you plateaued? 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
2: FIFA has opened disciplinary proceedings against Argentina over possible breaches of several laws during the World Cup in relation to Argentina's players holding up a banner reading "The Falklands are Argentine" after beating England 2-1 in the semi-finals. The breaches relate to team misconduct, security and protocol failures, inappropriate messages being displayed and the use of discriminatory chants and gestures. FIFA's official ruling bans any political messaging at the World Cup. Numerous players are also subject to disciplinary proceedings after fights broke out following Argentina's World Cup final loss to Spain. That's the latest sport. For more, go to gbnews.com.
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5: It's 8:26 now. Britain has recorded the biggest rise in anti-Semitic incidents of any country with a major Jewish population outside of Israel.
6: It's quite shocking, yeah. The new report reveals incidents in the UK rose by 5% last year. That says anti-Semitism across seven major nations remains far above the levels recorded before the October 7 attacks and the war in Gaza.
5: Now, the question is, have the recent pro-Palestinian protests fueled anti-Semitism in Britain? Should we talk to a Jewish community leader, Levi Shapiro, and political commentator, Samuel Sweet? Morning to you both.
6: Morning.
5: Levi, are you surprised? I mean, I'm surprised. I know it's risen in the UK. I mean, that's pretty clear from what we've seen. But are you surprised that we are second only to Israel in the level of increase in anti-Semitism?
7: Good morning. Good to be back. The findings in the J7 report clearly is very disturbing and upsetting for the community. If you're asking that the community are surprised by this, then the answer, of course, is no. They're not surprised. Because what we've seen in this report is what the community knew already all along, is that anti-Semitism here in back in London, here at home, has reached a level which it's an unprecedented levels that we've never seen before. And therefore, the impact this has on the community is very depressing.
5: Samuel, in all of this, what we need to look at is why it's happening. Because if you're going to tackle a problem, you need to understand why it's happening. And there is an accusation that the pro-Palestinian and it's not that we can have peaceful protests, people can say what they want pretty much in this country, but we have seen, haven't we, in some of these pro-Palestinian protests, things which are clearly anti-Semitic. And you wonder, is that green lighting people to take it too far?
8: Well, I think it cheapens the debate to say that it's the marches for Gaza that have contributed significantly to anti-Semitism in this country. I think we need to look at this as a wider piece, and the fact that all forms of hate crime in this country are on the rise, from religious hate crime to identity hate crime. We've seen in the last couple of years alone, we've seen the overall number rise between 4 to 6% in some estimates. We've seen hate crime in this country rise at a worrying level. And what we need to actually look at, rather than pointing the fingers at a specific thing such as the marches, is look at the wider picture. Look at people, at figures in the media who are able to create division and point those fingers. And sort of, again, as I said, cheapen the debate. If we're going to just be looking at the marches and ignoring the fact that racism as a whole and hate crime as a whole is on the increase, then we're never going to get to the end of that and solve those issues.
6: So do you think, just quickly, Sam, do you think the marches have nothing to do with it at all?
8: No, I don't. I think what I personally think is that it's the conflation of criticism of the Israeli government and Britain's role in Gaza with as an attack on the Jewish people as a whole is something that is incredibly dangerous and does no services to the safety of Jewish people in this country.
6: Okay, Levi, we have people on these marches proudly shouting from the river to the sea. I mean, how important are these marches for this rise?
7: No, absolutely. If I can politely disagree with you, because the vast majority of reported anti-Semitic attacks targeted on Jewish people, unfortunately, took place during those marches, right? And this is facts, this is statistics. So to say that these marches have no connection to anti-Semitism is factually wrong, right? And then obviously, as you said, the kind of rhetoric you see coming out, the hateful speeches that come out at these marches, it call for attacks on Jewish people, and this happens during those marches. So clearly there is an issue there, and you can't look away and ignore it and say that's not a problem. There is the problem right now, that those marches have been allowed for far too long. I agree, there are anti-Semitism in other parts of the country as well, but clearly those marches are a big problem, and to say that that's not the main issue is trying to undermine the issue of anti-Semitism.
8: With respect to that, I think that what we're looking at is the chanting, if it was just said there, from the river to the sea. To say that is inherently racist, I don't agree with that at all.
6: It's been declared anti-Semitic in many European countries.
8: Right, and if you look at that, what also we've seen in those countries, as we have in this country, is suppression of a government role in the atrocities that we've seen unfolding in Gaza. In this country, we have old women holding placards, arrested, saying they support Palestine action. That is being treated as terrorism in this country. So the debate has become so far and away from actually tackling the root causes of racism in this country.
5: And root causes do need to be looked at. But in terms of, I mean, words actually do matter. And something like from the river to the sea actually is calling for the destruction of Israel.
8: That's heavily disputed.
5: Is it?
8: It's calling for a free Palestine away from the illegal occupation, which we're seeing in Gaza and the West Bank. That is simply what it's calling for, an end to those atrocities. It's not calling for the destruction of the Jewish people. It is calling for social justice and peace in the Middle East.
5: I would argue then, is it a fair point to say these people, compared to what Israelis would say and Jewish people would say, they don't know what they're saying then. They don't know what they're chanting about.
7: They clearly don't know what they're chanting about. They think a lot of it is fashionable as well, because they think it's cool to go out there, join the marches. But let's differentiate for a moment Israel and anti-Semitism, Jewish people here at home, here in London, right? The fact is that Jewish people here in the UK have been a target for far too long. And this report identifies and clearly so comprehensively puts together the evidence that Jewish people in the UK have faced anti-Semitism more than any other of the J7 countries, right? A lot of these anti-Semitic attacks fuel and come from those marches. And again, that has been factually, statistically put together, and the reports have been made to the police. So this is not to say that these marches are just there, justice for Palestine. That's, you know, that's all fine, right? You want to go protest and support Palestine, you can do that in a meaningful way, in a way that doesn't break the law, in a way that doesn't hurt Jewish people. But unfortunately, the vast so much on those on those marches have happened. Targeted on Jewish people.
5: Is that part of the issue here, Samuel? Is this conflation, isn't it, between Israel as a state, Israel as, you know, the Israeli government, what they are doing politically? I mean, you can argue against that all you like, but it's where it does conflate into an attack on and a hatred of people who are Jewish, and in this case, British Jews, who have nothing to do with Israel as a country.
8: But look, if we're say criticizing Vladimir Putin and the Russian government, are we attacking Russia and all Russian people? No, that's not a conversation. But it comes to the point when the UK government's
5: role—they're not
8: role
5: being attacked in the country. Are they, you know, Russian people aren't being attacked.
8: No, but I'm talking about criticism and valid and necessary criticism of a government and its actions home and abroad. When we have this conversation about Israel. That's when people are accused of being anti-Semitic. And it's frankly, it's a suppression and a stifling of a necessary debate when we're talking about human rights and atrocities around the world and how we can bring them to an end.
5: Final thought, Levi, on that.
7: No, I understand that there is a debate about that, right? It's a question. The fact is, we're looking on the widespread anti-Semitism here in the UK, which a lot of it stemmed from those marches and from other parts different pockets in the country. And again, it's a silent but agitating minority who cause all those problems and are putting Jewish lives at risk. And that is a reality.
5: It is a very sensitive issue, actually. And thank you both for doing it, debating it in such a respectful way. I think that's really important, actually. Thanks very much indeed.
6: Thank you. Yeah.
7: Thank you so much.
6: And please do get in touch with your own thoughts. Many of you are, and many Jewish viewers are saying, I do feel threatened by these marches. So that is, you know, your own personal experience, and we can't argue with that, okay?
5: No.
6: So thank you so much for that, gentlemen. Okay, let's move on, and we go to the traffic and travel update. And stay with us on digital radio if you're out and about.
9: 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The A1M between junctions 3 and 4 is closed. The A12 northbound is closed between junctions 19 and 21. The A11 is closed after the A134. The M40 is closed between junctions 12 and 11 near Banbury. The M27 eastbound has a lane closed between junctions 9 and 10 near Whiteley. In Scotland, the M8 is restricted in both directions between junctions 16 and 18 near Craighall due to bridge repairs, causing delays. And on the trains, ScotRail is experiencing major disruption between Glasgow Queen Street and Edinburgh via Airdrie. For more travel news, go to gbnews.com.
5: Right, still to come. Aidan's got the sport. 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
5: Right, Aidan's got the sport. Morning.
18: Good morning, again.
5: Should we kick off and have a go at Argentina?
18: Well, if you want to. I mean,
5: yes, please.
18: Okay. Well, it's FIFA this time who are opening proceedings because of their display of a political banner. What FIFA say may be in breach of one of the articles in their rule book. It seems pretty obvious to me looking at the pictures. Las Malvinas on Argentina, which translates as the Falklands belongs to Argentina. The players they're celebrating in front of their own fans after beating England in the semi-final the Wednesday before last. Now, as I say, it looks like an open and shut case. I think it'll probably be a fine. I don't think you're going to see them kicked out of the World Cup. However, their FA may be in some more serious trouble for what happened after the Spain game in the final. I mean, you saw it, Dawn, didn't you? I mean,
19: yes.
18: They were wrestling Spain players. They showed really real ungentlemanly, unsportsmanlike conduct. And quite frankly, they were shameful throughout the tournament, I would argue. There have been lots of conjecture around whether FIFA favour Argentina with Messi, the golden boy, or his links to Qatar, his links to America. Obviously, he's part of the Miami MLS franchise with David Beckham. I don't attach too much credence to that, but because of it, FIFA are probably going to be under pressure to make a statement and hand down a sanction, which is worthy of a named sanction, but it'll be fines.
6: What can they do, Aidan?
18: Well, they've handed for racial offences down the years, they've handed out £6,000 fines to FA.
6: £6,000?
18: They probably had the money on them.
5: Yeah.
18: Crazy. Just a quick line on the Commonwealth Games. It hasn't been covered that much just in recent... since it started, just because it's heavily scaled back. Lots of athletes have pulled out. It's been affected by the weather, but I thought this was an interesting line. The Ugandan boxer, Aziz Abdul, the grandson of the dictator Idi Amin.
6: Wow.
18: I mean, he'd have been disappointed to see a referee in the ring, wouldn't he? Because he probably thought he'd dictate his own terms of the fight. But there you go.
5: Idi Amin, I mean, heck.
18: I know. He's 25
5: years old.
18: So he's the grandson of the dictator, the former dictator. He was punished after lifting his head into Damar Thomas's chin as the pair grappled in the third round. So he was disqualified, didn't get a medal. And given his family history, some would say it's deserved. No, we can't say that, can we?
5: No, you've got to be
18: careful. No, we can't. And a feel-good story if we've got time.
5: Yes, please, go on.
18: Neil Cox moved from Scunthorpe to Aston Villa for £400,000 in 1991, plus 2,000 seats. Scunthorpe and Aston Villa play in the same colours. They never actually called in the clause because they didn't need it, but now they're doing up their ground. Aston Villa are also doing up at Villa Park. And so an employee of the club, a player liaison officer Julie Taylor rang Aston Villa and said, look, we've got a clause in a contract from selling your player in 1991. Is there any chance we can call in those 2,000 seats? And wonderfully, Aston Villa said, yes, you can have those seats. Just bring your van over. And I think we've got some pictures of it here as well. Bring your van over, stack it up with seats, and make your way back to Glanford Park, which that's I reckon is probably about 130 miles Birmingham to Scunthorpe. No, maybe less, probably 100 miles.
6: See,
18: no, what do you think?
6: That's lovely. That's what football should be about.
18: Yeah, it's wonderful.
6: Argentina's games.
18: If that had been my dad, the way we used to pack for our holidays, I reckon he would have tried to get a few more seats in the back of the
5: Probably, yeah. I think
18: been there. Were your parents like that?
6: Oh, God, yeah.
18: Oh, you got more room in there. Fit a couple of kids in there.
5: All right. Aidan, thank you very much indeed.
6: Okay, and much more. We've got Will Kingston and Norman Baker coming up with the newspaper review. Give us a wave, boys. There you go. But that was after the forecast for some of the top European holiday destinations.
19: I hope we haven't forgotten anything.
20: Travel insurance. I tick that box.
19: Yeah, but remember what you forgot last year.
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22: Things remain very hot across Italy and parts of southern Spain. One or two showers in northern Spain and across the south of France. Plenty of sunshine for Greece and Turkey. Hot in Croatia as well as Italy. 40 degrees in Rome. One or two showers possible in southern France. More likely to see thunderstorms over more central parts of France. The odd shower over northern Spain too, but most of Spain and Portugal dry and sunny. Pretty hot in the Canaries as well. Plenty more sunshine throughout the weekend also.
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5: And we're going through the papers with Will Kingston and Norman Baker. Morning, gents.
18: Morning.
5: Let's start with David Miliband in the Mail, who apparently Andy Burnham wanted in the cabinet as Education Secretary.
18: Yeah, there's this
1: Maybe I'm underestimating the bloke, but there is this naivety to Burnham, which some people may find endearing. I find it a bit irritating. This is the bloke who a few weeks ago said, well, factionalism has bedeviled the Labour Party. We're going to move beyond it, as if he's such a good bloke that a flutter of the eyelashes will mean that the rules of politics no longer apply to him. And yet what he's done as a result is he's tried to re-enliven one of the great political feuds of modern times by putting Ed Miliband in one of the great offices of state as Foreign Secretary, which Ed Miliband would have been better suited to, and then offering Ed Miliband a more junior role as Education Secretary, and also annoying Bridget Phillipson in the process, demoting her to a Qualities Minister. Now, again, it's all a bit of a mess, but I would just suggest that if Andy Burnham thinks that he can just be such a nice guy and they can sing along to Oasis and eat chips and gravy and everyone's going to be happy, I think he's got another thing coming. There is going to be political reality which is going to hit him in the face pretty soon.
5: What do you reckon, Norman?
2: Well, I mean, yes, there is political reality. There's always political reality to hit politicians. I mean, give the guy a break. He's been there about 2 weeks. So 2 weeks even, or even less than 2 weeks. Mm. We'll judge him, you know, 3 months in, 6 months in. But he's made. I think he's made quite a good start. I'm not a Labour member, but I think he's made quite a good start.
5: Do you believe any of this, though?
2: Well, I mean, it may be true. But what I would say... If it is true, then David Miliband's been screwed twice, because he ended up being bumped off of Labour leadership by Ed Miliband, his brother. Now he's been bumped off the Foreign Secretary because Ed had to take that because he couldn't get the chancellorship. So that's what's happened here, if it's true.
5: Yeah.
1: Why would you take Education Secretary, really? You know, I think that is just a real sucker.
2: What's to know about it, actually?
6: But this is the question you have with any of these jobs, is that, are you aware of the brief? I mean, do you know anything about this subject whatsoever? Have the job.
2: A lot of MPs are appointed to cabinet, don't know the subject that they're going to be given. I was, you know, if you look at someone like transport, which I know very well, the number of people actually wanted to do transport are minuscule. I wanted to do transport. So did Andrew Adonis for the Labour Party. Most people who are in transport are either on the way up or the way down, and that's why they're there. It's a staging post.
1: Norman, I've got a question on this, though. Like, how important is it that you actually have expertise in the portfolio that you end up being given? Like, I would have thought Defence, for example, which Wes Streeting now has, you need to have a basic understanding of armed forces to actually go in and then have the conversations with top brass to be able to have that gravitas.
2: It helps to have a grounding. If you go with no ideas at all, then the civil service will run the department for you, at least in the initial stages. It can work. I mean, I remember when the Labour government back in 2005, 2010, they made, I've forgotten who it was, but Nick somebody, who was the MP for Newcastle, in the middle of Newcastle, was the agriculture minister. We thought, what on earth are you doing in the middle of Newcastle running farming? He was actually one of the best Labour ministers there was.
5: Mm. Gordon Brown had no economic background, did he, before he went?
2: No, not really.
5: So
6: yeah,
1: maybe you wouldn't have sold our gold off on the cheap if he had some economics experience.
5: So he did sell the gold, but he was considered a prudent and pretty strong.
2: Prudent was his word. He used his language, Gordon Brown. Mm. Locking and stability was one of his phrases. It meant nothing, but it sounded really good.
6: Norman, what's this story in the Guardian about?
2: This is the ministers on the police one you were talking about. This is a shocking situation, I think, where our police forces have been handing over American military people who have, on the face of it, been committing serious crimes, handing them over to the US to deal with, and particularly when it comes to sexual crimes. And you've got situations where there was a British woman, she's gone public about this, Sarah Steele, who was allegedly raped by an American service person. And instead of being dealt with by the British courts, as I think should have happened, it was handed over to the US military courts. Well, there was then 12 all-male panels of Air Force officers who failed to look at the matter properly. That's not good enough. If someone commits a crime in this country, in my view, they should be tried in the British courts.
6: Quite, absolutely.
5: Yeah. Well, a lot of people would agree with you on that, I have to say. All right, let's have a look at something which is a little bit lighter. It's in the Sun, Will, and it's our lighter lager.
1: I was about to say, pun intended, Stephen, and that is that brewers have been cutting the alcohol content of several beers. And this is a result of, again, warped incentives or deterrence with Rishi Sunak's government changing the tax rules in 2023, which basically meant that higher alcoholic content beers would be taxed more. So again, you know, change the incentive, change the outcome, and as a result of that, you have a lot of brewers including Molson Coors, that have basically said we're going to drop it down from, you know, 4 to 4.5% into the 3 to 3.5% range. It's a sad result. Taxes ruin everything, Stephen, is the bottom line, including our beers.
6: Yeah, and they don't lower the price at the same time, though, do they?
1: That's exactly
6: the
1: right.
6: Problem.
5: But apparently, testing shows, because this affects carling, that consumers prefer the lower strength version.
1: Isn't that a sad indictment on the country today?
6: I'm with the Australian on this one.
5: Yeah. All right, you too. Thanks very much indeed.
6: Okay, it is time for the Great British Giveaway and your chance to win that £60,000 in tax-free cash and that gold bar worth £5,000. Here's all the details for you.
0: 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UK only. Entrance must be 18 or over. Lines close at 4 p.m. on the 21st of August. 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Entries will be pooled. 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
8: Morning, welcome to the latest weather update from the Met Office here on GB News. A cooler feel for many today. Still pretty warm across the southeast in the sunny spells. A fresh breeze and a fair few showers coming in across Scotland. Some showers also for Northern Ireland, especially across the northern half, and the odd shower for Northern England too. Quite a bit more cloud compared to yesterday across the Midlands, Southwest England, South Wales. One or two light showers just drifting through, but nothing really useful for gardeners. And a bit more of that cloud just spilling into the southeast through the day. So it won't be as sunny here, won't be as hot either, but I say still quite warm at 28 Celsius. Cooler conditions further north, and certainly feeling pretty chilly with the rain across northern Scotland, which will actually be quite heavy at times here for Orkney, Caithness, Sutherland down into Aberdeenshire. Quite a wet afternoon. Elsewhere, the showers will move through across central and southern Scotland with a fairly brisk breeze, and there'll be some bright spells, particularly across the borders. Some sunny spells too for Northern Ireland. Just a few showers, mostly across the north, and some of those will feed into Cumbria as well. But much of England and Wales looking dry. Some sunny spells too for Northern Ireland. Just a few showers, mostly across the north, and some of those will feed into Cumbria as well. But much of England and Wales

0: But elsewhere, most places dry, plenty of sunshine across the south. But instead of temperatures in the mid-30s, temperatures more likely to be back in the mid-20s. So it is turning cooler.
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3: 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There is a collision on the M40 southbound between junctions 12 and 11 near Banbury, causing slow traffic. The A1M between junctions 3 and 4 is closed. The A12 northbound is closed between junctions 19 and 21. The M25 anti-clockwise between junctions 16 and 15 near Poyle is also closed. In Scotland, the A82 is restricted in both directions at Lock End, south of Inverness, following a collision. And on the trains, ScotRail is experiencing major disruption between Glasgow Queen Street and Edinburgh via Airdrie. For more travel news, go to gbnews.com.
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5: 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UK only. Entrance must be 18 or over. Lines close at 4 p.m. on the 21st of August. 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
7: Good morning. President Trump delivers a stark warning to the Prime Minister over illegal migration.
8: Yes, Donald Trump tells the GB News the crisis is killing Britain and claims Europe is facing an invasion.
9: He's going to have to mention it because it's killing your country. And they're invading Europe. I mean, they're invading Europe. It's an invasion. And the UK is a prime suspect.
10: I was in the Oval Office for GB News, and while our own Prime Minister avoids media scrutiny, President Trump was very clear. Andy Burnham needs to talk about migration.
8: But as Britain continues to pay millions to France to try to stop the crossings, why is this happening?
11: Our order is to let them go like that.
12: Your order is to let them go?
11: We just have to say to them, don't do that, it's dangerous.
13: Yes, the Shadow Home Secretary has been on the border speaking to French police, and from the looks of it, they're not particularly interested in stopping migrants coming to Britain. What does that mean for Burnham? Find out more with me very soon.
7: Also this morning, we're going to get an announcement today of £8.4 billion invested in our nuclear submarine programme. Is defence spending the key to rebuilding Britain's economy? The Conservatives' Tom Tugendhat

0: talked to us earlier.
1: We need to be making really serious decisions on defence today. I'm really glad that Wes Streeting has repeated the commitment. I'd rather hope that John Healey might have thought about this a little bit before, given that he was the defence secretary up until about 10 minutes ago.
2: Ladies and gentlemen, George Michael!
3: He's the biggest pop star in the world.
4: And careless whispers, George Michael's estate is suing his former best friend for releasing never-before-seen footage from a lost album.
5: A different feel out there today. Still very warm in the sunshine across the southeast, but not as hot as it was yesterday. Overall, a cloudier day, and yes, there will be some rain around. Will you see any? Well, join me later for a full forecast.
0: It's just gone 9 o'clock. I'm Stephen Dixon.
4: And I'm Dawn Neeson, and this is GB News Breakfast.
0: Just that little clip of George Michael that we've been playing reminds you of how good he was.
4: Huge talent. I mean, it really was. I mean, this is a very intriguing story, though.
0: It is.
4: And it's...
0: I always feel really sad about George Michael, though, because he was... And I saw him perform live once. He was massively talented. And obviously, he had a bit of a self-destruct button that kept pressing.
4: Yes, he really did. So tragic.
0: It's a real shame.
4: Yeah. Wonder what would have happened, where he would be now if he's still around. I mean, he would have had that longevity because he was just so talented. He did so much and was pretty cute as well, it has to be said.
0: And actually, he had a very big, generous side.
4: Yes.
0: It turns out the amount he donated to charity and things, all the stuff that kept under wraps at the time.
4: Yes.
0: Just, I don't know. It's a real, real shame that he's gone.
4: But it is an intriguing story, so you don't want to miss it. That's coming up very soon indeed.
0: Right. Donald Trump has issued a blunt warning to the Prime Minister. Confront the migrant crisis or watch it continue to kill the country.
4: Yeah, his words. Speaking to GB News in the Oval Office, the President described the surge into Europe as an invasion.
0: It's fairly evocative language. His message to the Prime Minister was pretty clear. He cannot afford to stay silent.
6: You've had a couple of weeks to get to know our new Prime Minister. Have you spoken to him much? And do you think he is the man to lead us to excellency?
7: Well, he did say one very good thing. He said he's going to open up North Sea oil. If he does that, you're going to be a wealthy country. If he does it reasonably. They have two problems. They have a huge immigration problem. People coming from all over the world and just camping out in your country. He's going to have to mention it because it's killing your country. And they're coming from all over the world. They're coming from Africa. They're coming from South America. They're coming from different parts of Asia. And they're invading Europe. I mean, they're invading Europe. It's an invasion. And the UK is a prime suspect.
4: Yes, those comments also follow over 700. Some estimates say the front page of The Sun say 1,000 migrants arriving on British shores yesterday. And this revelation from the Shadow Home Secretary, Chris Phil.
8: Our order is to let them go like that.
9: Your order is to let them go?
8: We just have to say to them, don't do that, it's dangerous.
0: Well, let's head to Westminster and our political correspondent, Olivia Utley. I mean, the problem with what we're seeing from that video from Chris Philp, Olivia, is that this deal with France is a key part of our strategy at the moment, and it just doesn't seem to be working. They don't seem to be doing what we're paying them for.
10: Well, exactly. This deal is worth over £500 million. It was a breakthrough from Shabana Mahmood, the Home Secretary, a few months ago. Rishi Sunak had a similar deal with France to essentially patrol their own borders to stop migrants coming over to Britain or to bring them back to France if they start to make the dangerous journey across the Channel. That deal came to an end about 6 months ago, and then it was very difficult for the UK and France to hash out any sort of replacement deal. deal. And that's because the relationship between the two countries over this issue has been deteriorating rapidly after the last 5 years or so. Then there was this breakthrough deal agreed by Shabana Mahmood. It was hoped that it would bring down the numbers of small boats coming over to the UK. And at first, it did look as though it was working. Even our own stalwart Mark White was saying that, yes, it did seem as though the numbers of small boats were going down. And also, it was becoming more difficult for migrants to cross the channel. They were having to cross from Belgium rather than the much easier and simpler crossing from France. Now, though, it looks as though there's a bit of a different story going on. In fact, it seems perhaps as though those numbers going down were just simply a result of a slightly less choppy spring in the channel than usual. Difficult conditions for migrants to come over here. The numbers are now going up again, 700, over 700 yesterday alone. And it could be by the end of this year we could see numbers similar to the peaks of the last few years. That puts Andy Burnham in a very, very difficult situation. Immigration, especially illegal immigration, is something that he doesn't want to talk about, partly because it is a very difficult problem for any prime minister to address. The Rwanda scheme went south at the last moment with migrants being taken off the tarmac literally at the 11th hour. He doesn't really have, as far as we can see, any further plan on what Keir Starmer planned to stop illegal migration. And there are still those on the Labour benches who don't believe that this is a big issue for the prime minister, don't believe that open borders is that much of a problem. So this is a really tough one for Andy Burnham. He has kept Shabana Mahmood as his Home Secretary. I think that'll come as quite a relief to those in Labour who do want to see this problem addressed. But as we know, when the Home Secretary's come up with the problem of small boats in particular, there are so many hurdles for them to cross. Their own backbenchers, as I've mentioned, the House of Lords, when they try and get any legislation through, and then you've got the courts and the human rights lawyers who are working for the illegal migrants. It is an intractable problem. And any idea that we had, any sense we had that it was beginning to be solved, that Keir Starmer's reforms were starting to work, seemed to be ebbing away.
11: Interesting times. Political correspondent Olivia Attlee. Olivia, thank you so much for that. OK, a Home Office spokesperson has said, we are aware of posts circulating online that claim French law enforcement are failing to prevent small boat channel crossings. UK-French cooperation has already stopped over 46,000 attempted crossings since the election in May alone. 65% of all small boat events were stopped despite soaring temperatures, which have historically led to increased crossings.
0: Right, we've got more to come for you in just a moment as the Prime Minister prepares to unveil a major defence spending boost. Is it going to make us safer? Fingers crossed, we'll be heading to Barrow-in-Furness and the Defence Secretary, Wes Streeting, shortly.
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15: FIFA has opened disciplinary proceedings against Argentina over possible breaches of several laws during the World Cup in relation to Argentina's players holding up a banner reading "The Falklands are Argentine" after beating England 2-1 in the semi-finals. The breaches relate to team misconduct, security and protocol failures, inappropriate messages being displayed and the use of discriminatory chants and gestures. FIFA's official ruling bans any political messaging at the World Cup. Numerous players are also subject to disciplinary proceedings after fights broke out following Argentina's World Cup final loss to Spain. That's the latest sport. For more, go to gbnews.com.
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22: 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Or post your name and number to GB22 PO Box 8690 Derby DE1 9TT. UK only. Entrance must be 18 or over. Lines close at 4pm on the 21st of August. This is a network giveaway. Entries will be pooled. Please check the closing time if listening or watching on demand. Good luck.
0: Yeah, good luck. Now, I'm quite excited about this because it's not often I get to head to talk to someone in my hometown of Barrow-in-Furness, but we can go there now and talk to the Defence Secretary, Wes Streeting. Good to see you, Wes, and I hope you're enjoying the hospitality of the good people of Barrow. We're talking Dreadnought, the new class of nuclear submarine being built at BAE Systems there. And you're talking about £8.4 billion of investment to get these sea trials going. Where's this money coming from? Is this new money or is this re-announcing investment that was already there?
23: Oh, well, good morning. Well, this is already fully funded. So at the spending review and since through the extra investment won by my predecessor, Dan Jarvis, we've got the programme fully funded. And that's why the Prime Minister and I are here today to announce that new contract and both the capability it will create through the renewal of our nuclear deterrence, but also the jobs, the opportunities that it will provide. As you don't need me to tell you, this is your hometown, but defence is in the blood here in Barrow-in-Furness, and that speaks both to its great defence industrial history, but it also speaks to the future too, because the apprentices the Prime Minister and I will meet today are able to say proudly and confidently that they are at the forefront of some of the most advanced engineering taking place anywhere in the world. They are building that new generation of nuclear submarines, the bedrock upon which Britain's defence and security sits. And one of the things that the Prime Minister and I are both genuinely excited about is that as we are renewing that nuclear deterrent, as we are rebuilding Britain's defence capability, we're also reindustrialising Britain. and providing you opportunities, because as well as the 13,500 jobs here in Barrow that are supported by this programme, when you look right across our investment in the defence nuclear programme, there are thousands of jobs right across the country, including in the supply chain, and 22,000 apprenticeships in the run up to 2035. And at a time when youth unemployment is far too high, it's great that we're able to play our part as defence, both in terms of keeping our country safe, but also building a country that's worth fighting for in terms of jobs, opportunities and security for people in their own lives, jobs, prospects and opportunities.
11: Wes, it all sounds wonderful and the numbers involved sound wonderful, but you say it's fully funded. I'm sorry to keep coming back to this. It's fully funded, but is that money that was existing funding or is it coming from somewhere now? It's fully funded, but from where?
23: Well, both at the spending review and with the additional investment that was secured by my predecessor, Dan Jarvis, we are spending more on defence. That will continue to be the case. But what we do at spending reviews is set out for the next few years, usually in a spending review, how much we're investing and how we're raising the money. And now it's our job to get that money out of the door. And that's exactly what we're doing. There is a debate, of course, about the medium to long term defence investment required. The Prime Minister, the Chancellor and I will be working together on that. And you'll remember what John Healey said as he left the last government over the issue of defence spendings. Well, that's very much in mind. But I just want to emphasise that we've also got a great opportunity in front of us right now and a lot to go at in terms of the new investment that we have available and the capability we can buy. So as well as the big announcement today in terms of our nuclear deterrent, last week we announced £700 million of investment in a new generation of combat fighter aircraft, £400 million in spy drones. And those two programmes are creating jobs, not just here in the northwest of England, but in Wales, in the southwest of England. So defence has got a lot to offer the Prime Minister's agenda around reindustrialisation and opportunities for the next generation.
0: In terms of those longer term strategies, and I mean, talk of, I mean, whether you can confirm it or not, but there's like talk of 3.5% of GDP by 2035. I mean, those sort of figures. When are we going to get decisions and announcements on this? Because really, you should be pushing against an open door with John Healey, shouldn't you, to get more money?
23: We are, but we're not complacent about two things. One is I've got to demonstrate before I ask for even more money from John Healey as Chancellor, the money that we're already spending is being well spent. And one of the reasons the Prime Minister's asked me to undertake this role in responsibility is when I was the Health Secretary, this is the approach I took there. So we had new money for health, which is delivering improved performance and falling waiting lists. But at the same time, I was also going after the NHS's classic problems of overspending. We balanced the books for the first time in a decade. Some of the productivity challenges, which can sound quite abstract in a conversation like this, but that's about making sure the money that you goes in gets maximum bang for the buck. So I'm doing a similar approach here at the Ministry of Defence, tackling some of the historic challenges around procurement, value for money, doing what we say, when we say it, and making sure we keep to time. So getting to grips with all of those challenges. The second thing I'd say, because there's obviously, you're right, that we've got that NATO commitment, 3.5% by 2035. There's been the debate, obviously, about 2030. The reason why in interviews today and in recent days, I and colleagues might sound like we're dancing on the head of a pin a bit about this, is before you set out a specific spending commitment, you also have to show how it will be paid for. And if you fail to do that, then our bond markets from whom we borrow to invest, they react, the cost of borrowing goes up. And so instead of investing in defence or in our public services or in helping people with the cost of living, you're instead throwing good money away on higher interest charges. So that's why you in recent days and today and indeed up to the budget and the spending review, you're not going to be able to tempt me or my colleagues in the cabinet to make unfunded spending commitments Because that's how you end up hiking up borrowing costs. Okay. And we don't need those sorts of avoidable mistakes.
11: Wes, talking of throwing money away, we have over, you know, a period of time now handed the French over, well, £1 billion to stop the boats. They're still coming. It's been described as an invasion by Donald Trump. He's right, isn't he? It is an invasion.
23: Well, I think the good news is that in terms of small boat crossings, which we absolutely agree is a big challenge, we've seen a 40% reduction in those crossings. And our work with the French has managed to stop 46,000 individual crossings. Now, if the Home Secretary were here this morning, she'd be the first to say that's a lot done, but there's a lot more to do and a lot more to go at. And that's why she'll continue to do that, as well as strengthening our laws to try and tackle some of the pull factors that encourage people to come to Britain and take those small boat crossings. That's at the heart of what her immigration reform is about, and she'll continue to do that. But those are encouraging numbers. And I think if I'd come on GB News a couple of years ago, maybe just before the general election, and said Labour would get small boat crossings down by 40%, that would be stopping tens of thousands of individual crossings, I think your viewers would have thought, they're saying that now, will they actually deliver? So this is encouraging progress, but I do want to put it in those terms, encouraging progress. There is more to do, and we obviously accept that, and we will do more to tackle this scourge.
0: It is a major issue for a lot of people in this country, and it's overarching, isn't it? It affects everything, for our economy, to our health system, to schools and everything else, housing, you name it. Do you think the Prime Minister should be addressing this head on? He's not really mentioned it at all yet, and that's slightly concerning, isn't it?
23: But to be fair to the Prime Minister, give him time. He's been in for a week and a half now, and in that period, he has both hit the ground running very rapidly with a series of cost of living measures. And as he's done so, whether on energy bills or bus fares, he's been at pains to point out he knows there's more to do. It hasn't solved all the problems, but it does signal both intent and that he will go as fast as he can to help people with the cost of living. And then this week, with that big speech on social care yesterday, and some of the other big visions he set out this week. Today, he'll be talking to us about defence and reindustrialisation and apprenticeships. He's showing that he runs towards big challenges facing the country, whether it's the 1 million young people out of education, employment or training, whether it's the failure of successive governments to really grip the crisis in social care and indeed on border security. Look, I think, to be honest, the big signal from the Prime Minister on this was when he kept Shabana Mahmood in post as Home Secretary. Everyone knows Shabana now. She is a no-nonsense woman.
11: Yes.
23: She is absolutely determined to deal with this problem. She's got some good results under her belt already, and she's determined to get the job done.
11: Okay.
23: And I thought that was in itself a very important statement of intent from the Prime Minister. He could have made different choices and put someone else in there who maybe has sort of said, is Shabana being too tough?
11: We are running out of time. This week, just quickly and briefly, we've had Iran boasting about how they're using those channel crossings to smuggle agents across the channel into this country to do us severe harm. Can you guarantee our viewers that there haven't been any terrorists coming across in those small boats?
23: So two things. Firstly, we do have strong measures in place to assess people coming into the country to guard against that threat. While we're not complacent about that risk, I would also just guard against repeating Iranian propaganda. And they're good at what they do in terms of their propaganda effort. We see that online. They want to increase that fear. So I'm not going to repeat Iranian talking points. We do have strong measures at the border.
11: So you can't guarantee it, basically, can you?
23: We absolutely have strong, robust measures at the border to guard against that threat. And let me say, in terms of first impressions in this job, in my first week and a half in this role as Defence Secretary, I've had a unique insight into the capability that we have, both in terms of our domestic and international security services. They are second to none.
11: But Wes, you can't guarantee that terrorists aren't crossing the channel, can you?
23: We have strong, as I say, we've got strong border measures, but we also have strong domestic homeland security services, and we have the SIS too. And I wish I could show the public more of what we have in terms of our security and intelligence services. They are genuinely the best in the business. They keep our country safe 24/7, 365 days a year. And their success often goes uncelebrated, unreported because of the secret nature of their work.
11: Of course, Wes. We just take that as a no, you can't guarantee it then.
23: You can have total confidence that they are tasked in the right way to guard against threats from Iran and other malevolent countries that would do us harm, as well as domestic terrorism.
11: Okay. Thank you, Wes Streeting. That's Defence Secretary Wes Streeting for you.
0: Good to see you this morning.
11: Thank you, Wes.
0: Right. That's it from us. But coming up, it's Britain's Newsroom with Miriam and Charlie. Morning.
1: Good morning. Well, it's interesting to hear the Defence Secretary there talking about immigration, talking about Shabana Mahmood and her supposed strength on dealing with our borders. I have an exclusive investigation out today on Britain's so-called visa streets, but how generous we've been with skilled worker visas. And I have to say, it does cause and raise a lot of questions for the government at the moment.
11: Indeed. Well, you don't want to miss that. We've got lots coming up on Britain's Newsroom. But first of all, your weather.
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3: Good morning, this is the latest AI travel news from gbnews.com. The M40 southbound between junctions 12 and 11 in Banbury is slow following a collision. The A12 northbound is closed between junctions 19 and 21. The M25 anti-clockwise is closed between junctions 16 and 15 in Poyle. The A417 is closed after the A429. North of the border, the A82 is closed in both directions at Lock End south of Inverness due to an earlier incident, with possible delays. And on the trains, ScotRail is facing major disruption between Glasgow Queen Street and Edinburgh via Airdrie. For more travel news, go to gbnews.com.
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3: Good morning. It's 9:30 on Thursday, the 30th of July. We are live across the United Kingdom. This is Britain's Newsroom with Charlie Peters and Miriam Cates.
4: And a GB News exclusive. With skilled worker visas under the spotlight, I investigated and visited Britain's visa streets, where the findings are bound to shock you.
5: We've also hired foreigners to work at a chicken shop on skilled worker visas. People might be wondering, is it skilled work working at a chicken shop?
6: I think the local people don't want to work in chicken shops, I think.
3: And a water warning. The public are told to take shorter showers and not to rinse their dishes as drought hits England.
7: Well, he did say one very good thing. He said he's going to open up North Sea oil.
4: Well, Trump there, he's claimed that Andy Burnham will open up the North Sea for drilling after their first phone call. But he also told GB News that Britain is being killed by illegal immigration.
7: They're invading Europe. I mean, they're invading Europe. It's an invasion. And the UK is a prime suspect.
3: And dreadnoughts in the dock. The Prime Minister announces an £8 billion investment in nuclear submarines.
4: Have we got ourselves a World Cup boycott on the cards? Because the FA is under huge pressure to pull England out of the tournaments due to this £15 billion sell-off plan. Meanwhile, 60 years ago today...
8: Only 12 inches high, solid gold, and it means England are the world champions.
3: Yes, England beat West Germany 4-2 in the World Cup. Jeff Hurst became the first player to score a hat-trick in a final. But will the 60 years of hurt ever end?
4: Well, it wasn't 60 years of hurt last night, was it?
9: The National Reality TV Award for Best News Programme goes to GB News.
3: Yes, GB News won the Best News Programme at the National Reality TV Awards last night. We were there to receive it. What a night.
4: What a treat. No years of hurt, Miriam. No, we won it last year as well. This
3: 60
4: is it.
3: Minutes of suspense, more like. Da, da, da, da. Yeah, there you go.
4: So, it's quite shiny.
3: It is. Spence. It actually already needs a clean. It's looking slightly...
4: Well, so many people have had their hands on it. Delighted to share this trophy among our colleagues.
3: And it was voted for by the public, so we're absolutely delighted. Thank you so much. Anybody out there who voted for it?
4: Sorry. Producer James has just come in our ear to say, Miriam, give it a kiss. Do you want to go to Jeff Hurst?
3: Given how many people you've just... said handled this trophy, Charlie. I don't think I will do that right now, but we were very proud to receive it last night.
4: What a treat, yes. And thanks very much all of you for voting, but please do get in touch about all the stories we're talking about today. gbnews.com/yoursay. Particularly keen, don't you expect this, for your reaction to this report we have coming up on Visa Street. It's a stretch of road in Harrow. I went there recently and I've got an exclusive report there on just how widespread, potentially abused, the skilled worker visa scheme is. It's been very generous. The government say they're cracking down, but the evidence appears to show otherwise.
3: Absolutely. And the sheer number of people sponsored by businesses on that street, not just the workers, but also their families as well. You really do not want to miss that.
4: Absolutely. Right, all that coming up. But first, let's get this morning's news with Sam Francis.
10: Thank you both, and good morning to you just after 11, 9:30 rather. The American military says it has completed a heavy wave of strikes against Iran. President Trump had pledged to hit the country very hard after Washington accused Tehran of an attempted surprise attack on US bases. cities across Ukraine have come under Russian attack overnight, just hours after President Zelensky warned Moscow was preparing another bombardment. Seven people, including two children, have been killed in Kyiv, with strikes also reaching the western city of Lviv. Here, Reform UK has criticised the Metropolitan Police after it said it would take no further action against Green Party leader Zach Polanski. Mr Polanski refused to apologise for sharing an image of a man wearing a T-shirt with a guillotine and the name Nigel. Andy Burnham is expected to unveil £8.4 billion of investment for Britain's new nuclear submarines. The Prime Minister says the project is about keeping Britain safe while backing workers, firms and skills. But he's still facing questions over how to fund wider defence promises. And the body of a Scottish woman has been found inside a suitcase in an abandoned building in Athens. Greek authorities say the woman, believed to be in her 30s, was identified after Interpol examined fingerprint data. Those are the latest headlines for now. A full roundup at the top of the hour. Now, though, back to Charlie and Miriam, just as soon as she unlocks her lips from that trophy.
11: 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Just say, play GB News.
3: Hello, good morning and welcome. You're watching and listening to Britain's News and we're live across the United Kingdom on GB News. With Charlie Peters, I'm Miriam Cates, and Sam Francis is just very jealous that he wasn't there last night to receive the award.
4: Can't win them all, can we?
3: No. Now, 5 years ago, 31,000 businesses in Britain were allowed to sponsor migrants to come to the UK under skilled worker visas. That number has since quadrupled to 123,000.
4: Well, GB News can reveal today that one street in northwest London has 27 businesses that have prepared to hire foreign workers. But not all of the jobs appear to be highly skilled. Here's my exclusive report.
12: Welcome to Northolt Road in Harrow. This is Britain's Visa Street. In the last 5 years, 27 businesses on this one road in northwest London have arranged sponsorship certificates to bring in up to 84 migrants on skilled worker visas. One of these businesses, Sam's Chicken, arranged to bring in at least 12 migrants on skilled worker visas over a four-year period.
13: They're all registered to this address, operated by this franchisee at this branch. Let's pay them a visit.
12: The manager, herself a migrant worker, confirmed they had arranged 12 visas.
13: Why aren't you trying to hire local people or British people for these jobs?
6: We have the local people as well.
13: As well. But you've also hired foreigners to work at a chicken shop on skilled worker visas. People might be wondering, is it skilled work working at a chicken shop?
6: I think the local people don't want to work in chicken shops. I think so. That's why.
13: Do you think that the immigration system is fair for British people here trying to find work? Are you happy that they're giving skilled visas away to chicken shops?
6: Yeah, so far we are happy with that. Yeah.
13: Well, skilled worker visas don't just mean you can bring in a worker. It can also mean you can bring in your whole family as well. On this one stretch of the Northolt Road in Harrow, that could mean up to 350 migrants coming into Britain.
12: Since June 2024, to get a skilled worker visa, the job you're coming to do needs to pay you at least £41,700 a year, with a few exceptions. But most of the businesses on this road, corner shops, hairdressers, massage parlours, arranged their visas before the changes. Another business on the road, a supermarket, does not hire any Brits, but it has arranged two skilled worker visas. The owner told us he hired more Nepalese people because he wanted to bring more of them to Britain.
13: Ada, why don't you hire British people?
14: We want to bring the people, you know, the people are, they want to come to UK, England. They want to settle here. It's a dreamland, yeah?
13: Yeah.
14: That's why. So they are dreaming for the UK, yeah?
12: Here's the official Home Office list of occupations which qualify for skilled worker visas. Sales and retail assistants, retail cashiers and checkout operators, hairdressers and barbers, beauticians and related occupations, nail technicians, dry cleaners. These jobs are all ineligible. Takeaway managers and proprietors are listed as medium skilled, but they're not eligible for skilled worker visas because there's no shortage of British citizens to do the work. We don't accuse these businesses of breaking the law. They are doing what is permitted under the rules, and many of them brought in workers before the salary threshold was raised. But experts warn that oversight can be relaxed.
15: When these businesses are awarding certificates of sponsorship, they put a salary on there. That doesn't necessarily mean that is the amount being paid, and in many instances, particularly in certain sectors such as retail and restaurants, what you do see in many cases is that individuals are being paid far lower than what the Home Office was told they would be paid.
12: The Home Office says it is cracking down on this, revoking 3,299 sponsor licenses in 2025, compared with just 347 in 2023, an increase of 950%. The department also says it's tackling the explosion in skilled worker visas. The number of those visas issued is down one-third on last year. But last year, the government still gave out 111,000 of these visas. It also renewed a further 700,000 work visas granted under the old, more relaxed rules. Many of them to work in businesses like these, where the jobs don't always seem skilled at all. The number of companies allowed to sponsor skilled worker visas is rising again. Last month, it jumped by more than 500. Whatever the government may hope, Visa Street is still very much open to traffic. Charlie Peters, GB News, Harrow.
3: Well, it's a fascinating piece of work, Charlie. I mean, we all know that the number of people who came in under the visa system, well, the so-called Boris wave, was absolutely enormous. But I think when you see it in black and white on screen like that, and you realise the kind of jobs that were called skilled workers, that actually I think most people would say don't require much skill at all. I mean, it's absolutely shocking.
13: Yeah, the Home Office, they are saying they are taking action here. They've revoked lots of sponsor licences, and that's up 950%. They talk about how many businesses that have previously had access to this scheme, such as kebab shops, are no longer there. They've been revoking lots of those issues. But when you actually go to one of these areas, and you know, lots of data analysis has gone into this piece, this is not by any means an outlier. There are plenty more visa streets that we could have visited. But I wanted to go to the Northolt Road in Harrow, that road on your screens right now, because it's 27 businesses on less than a mile stretch. So you could have up to 84 visas being arranged on that street. Mm. And as you said in the piece, when you look at dependents, it's not just the worker, it's about families as well. That could be up to 350 migrants coming in on one stretch of road. I do think that the economic case for mass immigration has recently completely collapsed. So the sort of the Ming vase that was saying we need this, it's good for us, it doesn't work anymore, especially when you account for the dependents coming in as well. And when you start thinking about benefits, when you start thinking about housing, health, the cost is great. And the work they're doing in some of these roles just isn't paying enough tax.
3: That's right. And the argument in the early 2020s, or at least post-COVID, was that there are lots of shortages of workers in different sectors. But there certainly aren't shortages in chicken shop sectors. And also, I think, I don't know if you remember, there was a shortage of HGV drivers after COVID. Well, instead of importing people, they decided to speed up the tests, increase the wages, and that solved the crisis. We haven't done that in the sectors that need it, but at the same time, we've imported people in sectors where British people don't work. And I was looking this morning, the Centre for Social Justice were doing some analysis a couple of months ago, and they found that for every one young people employed in Britain, new jobs since 2020, 27 young non-EU migrants have got jobs. So it's a direct replacement of young British workers with foreign workers, and feeding into our NEET problem as well that we were discussing yesterday.
13: Yeah, the NEET issue is massive. On that point you just raised there, Miriam, you know, one British worker, 27 non-EU migrants. Why is that happening? Let's remind ourselves of what the manager at Sam's Chicken had to say about that.
5: We've also hired foreigners to work at a chicken shop on skilled worker visas. People might be wondering, is it skilled work working in a chicken shop?
6: I think the local people don't want to work in chicken shops. I think so. That's why.
13: Local people don't want to work in chicken shops. That's what she's just said. Well, there are so many young unemployed people who do want to work in chicken shops. They want to work in anything that they can get their hands on. I know there are lots of people who are enjoying the generosity of Universal Credit and PIP payments and all the rest of it, but I've met recently plenty of young people who are gasping to do anything
4: just to get out and about, just to have that sense of responsibility and to earn an income and to get on that ladder where they can start to be recognised for the work they're doing.
3: Yeah.
4: And to have a foreign national come to Britain, bring in up to 12 other foreign workers to work in a chicken shop and say, oh, well, locals don't want to do this, that's why I need to hire overseas. I do think it's deeply offensive, actually, to the young people here who are trying to get work.
3: And it seems like it's just a scheme to bring in friends and family members from abroad, and mass immigration suppressing wages so that it is less beneficial for young people in Britain to get work.
4: On that point about friends and family, we can't say that about Sam's Chicken, obviously, but I do think it should be, and it is clearly an issue for lots of other businesses. Mm. And some people we spoke to in other areas have basically said to GB News, look, I mean, why should I hire Brits? I want to hire people who are, you know, are specialists in this sort of cuisine that I'm dealing with. In fact, the owner of that supermarket, the Nepalese man, he said that the reason why he had to hire overseas is because Brits didn't understand the Nepalese cuisine he was trying to deal with. Is that a good enough reason to hire more foreign workers instead of Brits? I know what, I don't think it is.
3: And the other thing you exposed, of course, was that those who got visas under the previous scheme, when the salary floor was a lot lower than it is now, are allowed to renew their visas under those same rules. So even though they wouldn't qualify for a work visa right now today, they can renew it under the old rules, which means that the problem is not going away.
4: Yeah, that's going to take a lot more robust measures, perhaps, than what's currently being proposed by Shabana Mahmood. But there we go. It's 9:45 now, still ahead on the programme. Reform's Treasury spokesperson, Robert Jenrick, will this morning respond to the Prime Minister's social care plan.
3: But up next, Andy Burnham bolsters Britain's defence with a new investment in nuclear submarines. We'll have all the details.
4: But first, if you are in search of some holiday sun, here's the forecast for some of the top European destinations.
16: Can't wait to get in that sea.
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16: Just like the feeling of having great travel insurance.
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19: Things remain very hot across Italy and parts of southern Spain. One or two showers in northern Spain and across the south of France. Plenty of sunshine for Greece and Turkey. Hot in Croatia as well as Italy. 40 degrees in Rome. One or two showers possible in southern France. More likely to see thunderstorms over more central parts of France. The odd shower over northern Spain too, but most of Spain and Portugal dry and sunny. Pretty hot in the Canaries as well. Plenty more sunshine throughout the weekend also.
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3: Now, our new Prime Minister, Andy Burnham, is going to put defence at the heart of his plan to rebuild Britain, announcing over £8 billion in funding for the next phase of the country's nuclear submarine programme.
4: The government has claimed that the investment will help to deliver 4 new Dreadnought-class submarines and support tens of thousands of British jobs and contribute to 22,000 defence apprenticeships by 2035. Let's speak now to our Home and Security Editor Mark White. Mark, you've just heard Miriam there saying that he's putting defence at the heart of his plans. But what are defence chiefs saying about the current proposals being made by the Burnham government?
8: Well, they certainly welcome the fact that the next stage of the Dreadnought submarine plan is going ahead. This government seems committed to that. And the reason that they're committed to it, I mean, you showed the graphic there of this incredible piece of technology, the biggest submarine ever built for the Royal Navy, that will carry our Trident nuclear missile defence system, that continued at-sea defence that ensures at least one of these subs will be at sea 24 hours a day, 7 days a week, 365 days a year. And what you have at the moment is a current nuclear deterrent of 4 Vanguard class submarines that really should have been retired by now, are in an increasingly decrepit state, to the point where they go on these deployments, they can be gone for the better part of a year, because the subs, when they return, are in refit programs to try to rectify all the continued faults and work that is required to ensure that an aging submarine can go back to sea. They are in maintenance and refit programs for many, many months into years, and it means the few subs that we have are on very significant deployments. That's why it is imperative to get these new Dreadnought submarines in the water as soon as possible. And look, this is part of a drive by the government to ensure that actually, as well as defending the country, there can be a benefit to the economy as well. It can act, the defence sector, as a dynamo to the economy. Currently, at the moment, close to 50,000 jobs are being supported by the nuclear programme to get our next nuclear deterrent submarines in the water. That's going to rise to £65,000, but it needs to be kept on track. The costs have already spiralled. This is what the Defence Secretary Wes Streeting said to breakfast a little earlier about his job to ensure that things are delivered on time and on budget.
17: I've got to demonstrate, before I ask for even more money from John Healey as Chancellor, that the money that we're already spending is being well spent. And one of the reasons the Prime Minister has asked me to undertake this role in responsibility is when I was the Health Secretary, this is the approach I took there. So we had new money for health, which is delivering improved performance and falling waiting lists. But at the same time, I was also going after the NHS's classic problems of overspending. We balanced the books for the first time in a decade. Some of the productivity challenges, which can sound quite abstract in a conversation like this, but that's about making sure the money that you goes in gets maximum bang for the buck. So I'm doing a similar approach here at the Ministry of Defence, tackling some of the historic challenges around procurement, value for money, doing what we say, when we say it, and making sure we keep to time. So getting to grips with all of those challenges.
8: So the new Defence Secretary is certainly saying that this government is committed to ensuring additional investment in defence. He wouldn't really be drawn on the specifics of getting to 3% of GDP by 2030 or even 3.5% by 2035. Only that they're headed in that direction, that they want to ensure that the defence industry can help boost British jobs and the economy on the way.
9: Thank you, Mark, very much for that report. Well, plenty more coming up on Britain's Newsroom. Find out why net zero goals have forced the NHS to cancel blood tests.
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19: Morning, welcome to the latest weather update from the Met Office here on GB News. A cooler feel for many today. Still pretty warm across the southeast in the sunny spells. A fresh breeze and a fair few showers coming in across Scotland. Some showers also for Northern Ireland, especially across the northern half, and the odd shower for Northern England too. Quite a bit more cloud compared to yesterday across the Midlands, southwest England, south Wales. One or two light showers just drifting through, but nothing really useful for gardeners. And a bit more of that cloud just spilling into the southeast through the day. So it won't be as sunny here, won't be as hot either, but I say, still quite warm at 28 Celsius. Cooler conditions further north, and certainly feeling pretty chilly with the rain across northern Scotland, which will actually be quite heavy at times here for Orkney, Caithness, Sutherland, down into Aberdeenshire. Quite a wet afternoon. Elsewhere, the showers will move through across central and southern Scotland with a fairly brisk breeze, and there'll be some bright spells, particularly across the borders. Some sunny spells too for Northern Ireland, just a few showers, mostly across the north, and some of those will feed into Cumbria as well. But much of England and Wales looking dry and sunny this afternoon, but a much cloudier afternoon, certainly compared to recent days across the southeast and East Anglia. Again, a little bit of light rain, but nothing for the gardeners that's of any use. And that'll tend to clear away slowly overnight. We'll keep some showers coming into the north and the west. A much, much fresher night, much cooler night, much more comfortable night. Temperatures across northern parts down into single figures, well down in some rural spots. So a much cooler, fresher start to Friday. Another fine and sunny day by and large. Could start quite cloudy across Kent in particular. Cloud should break up here, and there'll be some showers coming in across northwest England, again the north of Northern Ireland and western Scotland. Cloudy across Kent in particular. The cloud should break up here, and there'll be some showers coming in across northwest England, again the north of Northern Ireland and western Scotland. But elsewhere, most

0: Good morning. This is the latest AI travel news from gbnews.com. The M25 anti-clockwise is affected by a collision between junctions 3 and 2 in Darenth. The M25 anti-clockwise is closed between junctions 16 and 15 in Poyle. The A417 is closed after the A429. The A12 northbound is closed between junctions 19 and 21. The A11 is closed after the A134 in Thetford. In Scotland, the A19 northbound and southbound is restricted between Elon and Toll of Burness due to a collision with delays expected. And on the train, ScotRail is experiencing major disruption between Glasgow Queen Street and Edinburgh via Airdrie. For more travel news, go to gbnews.com.
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3: 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UK only. Entrance must be 18 or over. Lines close at 4pm on the 21st of August. 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
6: It's 10am on Thursday the 30th of July. 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
7: Well, we have a GB News exclusive for you this morning with skilled worker visas under the spotlight. Charlie investigated Britain's visa street, where the findings are bound to shock you.
8: We've also hired foreigners to work at a chicken shop on skilled worker visas. People might be wondering, is it skilled work working at a chicken shop?
9: I think the local people don't...
6: Well, any moment now, Reform's Treasury spokesperson Robert Jenrick will respond to the Prime Minister's social care plan. You're not going to want to miss that one either.
10: Well, he did say one very good thing. He said he's going to open up North Sea oil.
7: Yes, President Trump claims that the Prime Minister will open up the North Sea for drilling after their first phone call. But he told GB News that Britain is being killed by illegal immigration.
10: They're invading Europe. I mean, they're invading Europe. It's an invasion. And the UK is a prime suspect.
6: The warning back home, the public being told to take shorter showers and do not rinse your dishes as drought hits England. And we've also just had some breaking news that the UK Health Security Agency has said there's been nearly 3,000 heat-associated deaths in May and June.
7: Elsewhere, dreadnoughts in the dock. The Prime Minister announces £8 billion investment in nuclear submarines, but the Defence Secretary, Wes Streeting, was unable to guarantee that the government will spend 3% of GDP on defence by 2030.
11: I've got to demonstrate, before I ask for even more money from John Healey as Chancellor, that the money that we're already spending is being well spent.
6: Are we on for a World Cup boycott? The FA is under huge pressure to pull England out of the tournament due to a £15 billion sell-off being mooted. Meanwhile, 60 years ago today...
12: Fans moaned,

0: Yes, I'm sure some of our viewers will remember England beating West Germany 4-2 in the World Cup. Jeff Hurst became the first player to score a hat-trick in a final. But will the 60 years of hurt ever end?
1: Oh, we also had this little treat happening last night.
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1: Yes, GB News won the Best News Programme at the National Reality TV Awards last night. As you can see, we were delighted to be there with Nana Aquia and the one and only Alex Armstrong. Absolutely. As well. What a treat.
0: Really was. Yes, Charlie, what a privilege for GB News to win another award. We're only 5 years old, but winning this award for being Reality TV News Programme of the Year. Very exciting.
1: Yeah, it's a great treat, and let's have a look at the trophy, shall we? This is the piece we picked up yesterday. We've got some excellent flashing lights being directed as we talk over this picture now.
0: I was honoured to be trusted to bring it into the studio first thing this morning. I'm glad I didn't lose it or break it. Yeah. Kept it safe overnight.
1: Good job, well job. Flashing lights. I'm getting a bit carried away here. I feel as if I'm still at
0: the
1: celebration last night. Yeah, that's what we're carried on. Well, look, there's loads coming up on the programme today beyond this award, which you, the audience, have contributed to us winning. So thank you very much for that. But you've still got some work to do, I'm afraid. We want you to get in touch. gbnews.com/yoursay. What do you think about these defence plans being discussed? Isn't it curious hearing Wes Streeting there say, I need to demonstrate the value for money before I ask John Healey for more? Mm. John Healey, just a couple months ago, or less than that really, he resigned because he wanted more money, and now he is, well, if you listen to Wes Streeting, doesn't want to give out more cash now that he's got the opportunity to do it.
0: Yes, poacher turned gamekeeper perhaps, but you do wonder under what agreement he took that job, because he did make very clear in his resignation letter that he did think Britain should be reaching 3% GDP spending for defence by 2030. Doesn't look like that's going to happen now.
1: Well, loads to get cracking with here on Britain's Newsroom, but first let's go speak with Sam Francis for all of your latest news headlines.
3: Thank you both, and good morning to you just after 10 o'clock. Well, Donald Trump has said that Andy Burnham told him he was going to open up North Sea oil. The claim would mark a major shift from Labour's 2024 manifesto, which promised not to issue new North Sea licences. But Number 10 has not confirmed any change in policy on future drilling. Speaking at the White House, the US president said Britain would become a wealthy nation if the Prime Minister followed through.
4: He said he's going to open up North Sea oil. If he does that, you're going to be a wealthy country. If he does it reasonably, I was telling Prime Minister Starmer, open up the North Sea. Open it up. You'll be okay. Open it up. You have one of the most valuable oil finds anywhere in the world. And if the United Kingdom would use it, they'd be a wealthy country again. And I tell you what, I could not get Starmer to use it. It was incredible.
3: Also this morning, Andy Burnham is expected to unveil an £8.4 billion investment for Britain's new nuclear submarines. The Dreadnought class will replace the current Vanguard fleet and will be capable of launching Trident ballistic missiles. The Prime Minister says the project is about keeping Britain safe while backing British workers, firms and skills. But he's still facing questions over how he will fund wider defence promises, including commitments on NATO spending. No further action will be taken against Green Party leader Zach Polanski after he shared an image showing a guillotine and the words, "We're only making plans for Nigel." Reform UK reported him to police, with Nigel Farage calling for his arrest. The Metropolitan Police says sharing the image online was unlikely, though, to constitute a criminal offence, and that a wider investigation would not be a reasonable use of resources. Mr. Polanski says he did not look carefully enough before sharing the post and says he condemns political violence. Police chiefs are calling for fewer, bigger forces in what they say would be the biggest change to policing for a generation. There are currently 43 regional forces in England and Wales in a structure created in the 1960s. Senior officers say larger forces would make it easier to join up intelligence to fight crime and protect local neighbourhood policing. A review led by former Met Commissioner Lord Hogan Howe will make recommendations later this year. Well, the chair of the National Police Chiefs Council, Gavin Stevens, says the current system is not keeping pace with how crime now works.
5: These reforms will be the most significant change to policing across the United Kingdom for a generation. But when we look internationally, we're also seeing colleagues making similar shifts in recognition that crime is changing, technology is changing, and that we need to get that balance right between strong local services, but really effective national services as well.
3: Well, let's just pull away from the news for now and take you live to London for
6: and
3: a statement from Robert Jenrick.
6: The Prime Minister says difficult decisions are coming. He's ruled out plenty of other taxes, but he won't, he can't, he will not rule out the death tax. It's a tax that the public has rejected, not once, not twice, but four separate times. Yet still, Andy Burnham seems to return to it. Why? Not just because he wants to change social care, no. If that was his sole aim, there are other ways to fund it, like cutting foreign aid or benefits for migrants. No. He's shown again and again that he thinks the savings that you've earned, no matter how little, that you've scrimped and saved for, that you've been taxed on, whether you're rich or poor, he says the taxman deserves a bit more. No one doubts that Andy Burnham possesses more charm than Keir Starmer. I know that's a low bar. But have we stopped to ask, what is he actually selling? On the big questions so far, there's a bunch of false promises and fantasy ideas that he can fix social care and worry about the costs another time, or that he can grow the economy in every postcode for British people, but water down immigration reforms to let in some more cheap migrant workers. And finally, that 700 people can cross the channel in small boats yesterday, tens of thousands this year, and that means his government's plan is actually working. He's like Labour's answer to the Pied Piper. He's playing an enticing tune, but actually leading them and our country into more desperate trouble. I'm not surprised that Nigel Farage was the only party leader that Andy Burnham wouldn't invite to discuss his idea. Despite the fact that Reform provides £8 billion of social care through the 30 councils that we run, because Andy Burnham knows, rightly to be fair, that Nigel will never go along with a betrayal of people who've paid in their whole lives. And make no mistake, that is what Andy Burnham is planning to do. That is the purpose of the talks that the other parties are now engaged in. Andy Burnham says that difficult decisions lie ahead. But let's be honest, that is Westminster politicians speak for tax rises lie ahead. Why not just be straight with people? Going after hard-working Brits on modest salaries with only a little in savings is the exact opposite of what Reform stands for. We stand for protecting British workers and putting them first. And as people begin to consider what this means for them and their family, many will understandably be very worried. Why can't he be straight with them? Why can't he just say what he is actually planning to do? Why cause them all this uncertainty and worry? Let me tell you how a universal death tax would actually work. Why this is a cruel and punitive tax. Today, whatever its faults, and clearly inheritance tax has many, it at least has a threshold. So that means that if you saved a little over the years, hundreds of pounds, a few thousand pounds, or indeed a larger amount, up to £325,000 as an individual, you can pass that on to your family. Andy Burnham's levy is different. It has no threshold, no allowance, no minimum limit whatsoever. Everything goes in. The family heirlooms, your mother's wedding ring. If you've got a watch to hand on and nothing else, it's taxed. a couple of pieces of jewelry, taxed. Even clothes, taxed. Think what that means. Think what that means for the least well-off families in this country. An estate of a few hundred pounds in a post office account. A bit of furniture, the sofa, the telly. A small policy would somehow have to be catalogued, valued, and assessed. By who? Solicitors? Probate valuers? Officials? What, people charging fees for the smallest estates? The cost of the assessment alone might swallow the inheritance in whole. The state would spend £500 to take £300. Grieving families would undoubtedly be dragged through months of paperwork for the privilege of being left with next to nothing. And remember, this is the important point. Brits are already amongst the most heavily taxed people on earth when we die. Of the 38 OECD nations, Britain already runs the fifth harshest death tax regime. Nearly half of those countries don't tax children's inheritance at all, and rightly so. Australia scrapped death duties. Canada scrapped them. Even Sweden scrapped them because they raised very little, because they were despised, because they destroyed a lot. And Andy Burnham looks at all that. He looks at all of that and concludes, you know what? Britain doesn't tax death enough. To raise the £18 billion he needs for his plans, this tax would need to sit on top of the inheritance tax levied on the rich. That means together, Burnham's death tax and our existing inheritance tax would cost families almost £30 billion a year. Britain would become the single worst place to give money to your kids in the Western world. And it would be worse than that, because it would also make the UK the only country in the whole of the West to tax all savings with no allowance whatsoever. This is a truly extreme proposal. Is this the Makerfield test that we were promised by Andy Burnham when he was out on the stump? Well, take a nurse. Take a nurse in Makerfield who's worked her whole life in the NHS. She passes away. Maybe she passes away far too young, only a few years after retiring. She owns a house in Makerfield worth £200,000. She's not rich, but she worked hard and she saved for that home. She gets a lump sum of £100,000 on death from the NHS pension scheme. Under the current rules, none of that would be taxed. And I think we can all agree, quite right so. But under Andy Burnham's death tax, her children would have to pay £30,000 to the taxman, plus the form filling, the worry, the things they'd have to do when they should be grieving for their lost mother. I sometimes wonder if people in the political and media establishment think people are swimming in money out there in the real world. Most people don't inherit very much money at all. And the poorest in society inherit very small sums. But it makes a very big difference to their lives, particularly at times like this, where people are finding life tough. In fact, when the poorest 20% get an inheritance, it makes up 44% of their wealth. Are you going to tax that and make their family account for it to HMRC? And who would actually pay for it? It's not going to be the rich. The rich have family offices. They have offshore structures. They have accountants on retainers. They will have planned their way around this levy long before the bill has even reached its first reading in Parliament. We all know that. We've seen this before. flat tax with no floor doesn't catch the millionaires or the billionaires. It catches the widow in the bungalow. It catches the elderly pensioner with the savings book. The Duke keeps his estate, the dinner lady loses hers. It's always the same way. The clever money moves, the honest money pays. And think finally of the sheer indignity of it all. An official standing in your late mother's bedroom with a clipboard, pricing up her engagement ring, the brooch that you'd always admired and she said would be yours, that you'd carry to remember her. The taxman totting up her coats in her wardrobe, itemizing a life that's been characterized by work, thrift, prudence, love of family, so that the treasury can take its cut. And then what of all the unanswered questions? Will farmers be exempted? Or will they face yet another attack? What of family businesses? We're surely not going to repeat all the angst for them that Rachel Reeves created last year. 2026 will be marked by protests of tractors on Whitehall, just as 2024 and 2025 were. Will husbands and wives have to pay when the other dies? They did under Andy Burnham's white paper. People are worried now, and they can't wait a year for an answer. Now others will ask, how else do we pay for care? Because we all see the flaws of the present system. Nobody denies that. Nobody's blind to the problems. Nobody who's watched a parent pass through it could deny it. I have, as an MP, as a grandson, and more recently as a son. I don't doubt the Prime Minister's sincerity either. The system needs to change, but not necessarily the change that he's looking at. For a Prime Minister who's claimed that he cares about localism, it is striking that his first big policy is not to devolve, but to build a national bureaucracy that takes power from local councils. Care in Haringey will always be different to care in Herefordshire, and rightly so. He's going to create another office full of bureaucrats deciding who gets what. The government is currently trying and failing to abolish NHS England, a giant overbearing quango. And what? We're going to create another one for NHS care? I'm not at all convinced that this will help anyone to get better quality care. And that is what we should care about. I also want to ensure that we end the evident profiteering from the system. Large private equity-backed care home companies extracting money, sometimes fleecing families and local councils. I've spoken this week to reform-controlled councils who've told me about a care company hiking prices when they need to get somebody into a bed late at night on a Friday, charging exorbitant bills out of all proportion. That has to stop. But I'm not at all convinced that Andy Burnham's proposal is going to fix that. Here's three better ways, in fact. First, the system needs to talk to itself. Today, a hospital in one town can barely read the records of a care home in the next. Discharge notes are printed off. They're still faxed, for goodness sake, faxed in 2026 in some parts of the system. They're typed by hand. Elderly patients are marooned in beds for weeks, costing thousands of pounds a week because the NHS and the care system can't pass a simple file between them. One patient, one record, from ward to care home to GP. End the block beds, the botched discharges, and the savings run into billions. The one system we had that seems to be fixing this problem was a technology system provided by a company called Palantir. It reduces discharge delays by 15%. And what is Burnham proposing to do? Well, he said that he's considering scrapping it from the NHS. Thing that seems to be working. Well, why? Because the same firm apparently sells technology to the Israelis, and the British Islamists were unhappy about it. So to play to the gallery, get a few votes back, he's going to scrap the tech that's actually working to help discharge in hospitals. That doesn't sound to me like the actions of a man who cares about fixing things, who puts delivery above ideology. Second, the second way to fix this is to scrap the waste and spend it on care. Before this government spends a penny from a dead pensioner's estate, it can take the billions we hand every year in foreign aid. As Chancellor in a reform government, I could not look the British taxpayer in the eye and impose a tax, another tax, take a penny off them in tax, before I had stopped sending taxpayers' money to rich countries overseas. How about stopping spending billions in benefits for those who've never paid in, or the millions a day in hotels for Channel migrants, or the quangos that nobody voted for, the consultants on £1,000 a day that we see across the public sector, the layers of NHS management that have never once emptied a bedpan? That is not simply about spending more. This country does not lack money for care. It lacks a government with the courage and determination to put its own people first. And thirdly, and here is one point on which Andy Burnham and I agree, pay care workers properly. Care is skilled, demanding, often high. It is scandalously underpaid. Care workers have been treated like dirt by successive governments, especially during the pandemic. A very good friend of mine, who was a care worker during that time, used to phone my wife and I and cry down the phone line. She felt no one cared, not her employer, not the government. These people deserve better. Reform exists for decent, hardworking people like this who are being let down day in, day out, but continue to get up early in the morning to go to work, to put their heart and soul into their job for the good of the community and for the good of their family. But here's the truth that no other party will say. You cannot raise the wages of British care workers while importing a limitless supply of cheap labour to undercut them. This is precisely what has happened. Hundreds of thousands recruited from overseas on wages no British worker could live on, while the sector went nowhere. The soft bigotry of low expectations, in which it's said by the establishment that no self-respecting Brit would do this work, therefore we must import cheap labour from overseas. 80% of care workers are Brits. We should be on their side. End the undercutting of their wages. Pay a decent wage to carers so that they can raise a family on it and make it affordable for people to care for their own families. Family, community, country, those are the principles on which reform is built. Do that, and you will discover that Britain doesn't have a shortage of carers. It has a shortage of respect for carers, and reform will fix that. Let me end with this. Think what this whole episode says about our politics. A tax that the public has rejected 4 times, and each time the political class waits a few years, changes the wrapping paper, and asks the same question again. This is how broken Westminster has become. The people gave their answer, and the system simply rejects it and repeats the same question. Reform is different. We believe that money taxed when you earned it, taxed when you saved it, and taxed when you spent it should not be taxed a fourth time when you're laid to rest. We believe a family's home is a legacy. It's not a revenue stream. We believe that the proper response of the British state to the death of someone in their family is sympathy, not a valuation, not a knock on the door by the taxman. Andy Burnham may see this as his legacy, but your legacy is not his to take. It is your legacy, not his. So here is Reform's pledge. We will fight this tax, not as opposition for opposition's sake, but because it is unfair, impractical, and cruel on the people of this country. Because it cuts to the heart of something we in Reform understand is a deep human emotion. The desire to own a home, the desire to pass on what little you've saved your children and your grandchildren. Because when we say we're change, we mean it. Hardworking Brits come first, every time. My message to Andy Burnham, rule out this tax. End the uncertainty, end the worry, today. If not, don't ask Westminster, ask the public. Call a general election. Thank you very much indeed. Now, I've got some questions from the press, and the first is from Olivia Utley from GB News. Good morning, Olivia.
7: Good morning. A death tax is currently just one possibility that Andy Burnham may or may not be considering. Isn't the best way of avoiding it to work constructively with the Prime Minister, pushing forward your own alternative plans? And if you were asked to such a meeting, would you go along and work with other parties on social care reform?
6: Well, we have been working constructively. Baroness Casey invited Reform to be part of her review, and we've participated.
8: All right, sorry about that. We've just lost signal from Robert Jenrick, who's answering that great question from Olivia Utley. There he is again, still paused, unfortunately. But look, we heard that very interesting speech. Let's go and join our panel, which is the broadcaster Carol Malone and also the GB News senior political commentator Nigel Nelson.
9: Good morning.
8: Carol,
9: good morning.
8: This is a statement that Robert Jenrick actually issued yesterday, but he's bringing it out again, saying there should be no death tax, as he's putting it, until we cut cash handed out to migrants, for example.
10: I thought that was a really powerful speech. It made me actually quite emotional just listening to him, because he's right. You know, whatever if Burnham does impose this tax, the rich will avoid it. They will take whatever measures they have to do to avoid it. The people that will never be able to avoid it are the working people he talked about. And working people who don't have very much money, who don't have very much to leave, and it's going to be raided. And I think that, I mean, that's struck me there. You know, we always hear that, you know, Burnham is the man of the supposed to be the man of the people, he cares about the workers. Well, no, he's going to really batter the workers here. This won't affect the rich one iota, because they'll move their money. I thought it was the social care stuff was emotional. He was talking, you know, that last line there where he said, you know, social care might be his legacy, but it's not yours, your legacy. So, and I just think it's, you know, he's got it right. And Burnham left the door open for that attack by not giving detail about what he was going to do. He's right about the uncertainty. End it.
9: Nigel, Carol's right, isn't she? It is going to be expensive. They're estimating £18 billion a year to provide social care for free. But if you consider how much our welfare bill has gone up, for example, the fact that we're spending £5 million a day housing illegal immigrants in hotels, there are plenty of other places to get the money from before we need to consider any new taxes.
11: Yeah, I mean, you mentioned the £5 million a day. I mean, that doesn't really touch the sides of something like that.
9: But it's an example of money being spent on something that is not necessary to the people of the UK.
11: And certainly looking at the welfare bill and trying to bring it down will be another way of doing it. But putting this in context, what Robert Jenrick just did was a lot of rather notional scaremongering.
10: Not scaremongering. It's absolutely true.
11: No, it's scaremongering. We don't know this tax is coming
10: in. Why doesn't Burnham say it's not coming in?
11: Because he's launched a public consultation through Louise Casey, so everybody can actually put forward their ideas.
10: Really,
11: he's talking to other parties, so he can get their ideas. It may be a different kind of tax. It could be one other idea floated would be a worker level. levy for over 34s. That's a bit like the Japanese system, which has got the oldest population in the world. So we don't know what's going on. If it is this one...
10: That's the point, isn't it? We don't know.
11: That's why you're asking people.
10: Both of those levies, if they do impose the 1.8% on people's wages, they're going to be paying that on top of their national insurance, which is going to hit the poorest in society.
11: There is going to be... The cost is 18 billion. Inheritance tax at the moment raises 9 billion. If you go for the social care levy on all estates, you would raise that 18 billion. Carol, if you go that route, which is what Robert Jenrick didn't say, there will have to be exceptions. Mm. So, for instance, you couldn't have a situation where couples would lose their house if one partner dies. So there's an awful lot we don't know, and it is complicated.
10: Oh, OK. Sorry, I thought you told me to shut up there.
8: No, quite the opposite. I want you to crack on. Miriam and I were just leaning back, saying this is good. We'll let you crack
9: Having
8: on,
9: a
8: you
9: sip
8: two.
9: Of coffee.
8: Well, what did you make then, Carol, of this argument that Robert Jenrick made, that this is a tax, not yet proposed fully, that's been rejected four times already? It hasn't got the electoral sway. And do you think also there is now perhaps this one-year wait, the expedited KC review? It's been described as an independent review, of course, but... Yeah. Casey does seem very close to Anne.
9: She hugged him yesterday during the press conference.
8: She's very close
9: indeed. That's not particularly independent.
10: But what she has also made clear today is that she's saying the benefit system has to be reformed, because she's saying even she would qualify for disability benefits because they're so lax and so silly. Now, if that's not an indicator of what her report is going to say, I don't know what is. So I think this was a spot-on speech by Jenrick. I think this is an own goal by Burnham for not saying what he should have said yesterday. You can't have people on a budget waiting for a year not knowing what's going to happen to them. And he said, this was interesting, we're the most taxed people on earth out of the 38 OECD countries. We already in debt, we're number five in being
9: For income, for inheritance tax, we're the fifth hardest regime.
10: I thought the example he gave about the Makerfield house, the lady who's got 200 grand left when she died to give to her family, that's all going to be, the cost of assessing her is going to be almost more than what they're going to take in tax.
9: That's a good point, isn't it, Nigel? And it also points to the insane housing bubble of it we've experienced over the past 30 or so years. And you've got properties in the north of England that perhaps haven't inflated that much, and yet properties in London that have gone through the roof. You've got a kind of median income to value ratio of 13 now in London, which is just crazy. And yet it's creating this inequality that the government wants to tax, but it's not really fair depending on where you live in the country.
11: Well, I mean, certainly those who have the most wealth should be taxed the most. I mean, if you're going to increase the tax...
9: Let's say you bought your house in London in 1980 for £50,000 and it's now worth £1 million. You haven't earned that money, but neither is it worth anything to you.
11: But you are wealthier. But you are wealthier because of it.
9: Rich.
11: Yeah. What I mean about, I mean, there's an example of what would happen if somebody would lose their home if their partner dies. So those are things that would have to be built in. That's why this is so complex. That is also why Andy Burnham couldn't suddenly make an announcement yesterday and say we're doing this, because there is so much to it, they need to actually sort out exactly how they're going to do it.
8: Remember what Andy Burnham said yesterday about having a sort of cohesive discussion between the political parties, and indeed he also called on the media to do so, have an informed debate. Let's just show you a picture from this Reform press conference today. Stop Andy Burnham taxing your death, the Spectator's political correspondent James Hill getting that image today. If Mr Burnham wanted this sort of unity behind the Labour plans or their proposals, he certainly isn't going to get it from Reform. But my thought today, Carol, I mean, seeing that image, isn't that the whole point of opposition? That rather than this idea, I mean, I'm not sure I quite like this idea of political parties all coming together to discuss what works. There are such vast different views on tax and spend. There are Labour backbenchers who think that spending on welfare should grow and that we should become more generous to refugees and that spending there. Robert Jenrick's talking about the complete opposite.
10: I thought it was quite bizarre that Reform were banned from cross-party talks. They're not going to be involved in the cross-party talks, which is crazy considering the amount of support support they have in this country. And I'm like you, I don't necessarily think that people should all get together. But I think why Burnham's doing it is if it all goes wrong, he can't be blamed.
9: Well, and it also could be a trap for the Conservatives and the Lib Dems, because once they're locked into these talks, it would look churlish of them to pull out or to say, we don't agree. Exactly. And then they will lose support amongst the public who do want this to be reformed.
8: Nigel, just very quickly, smart politics from Andy Burnham with that unity move?
11: It probably won't work. It is worth a try. This is complicated. It goes through Parliament. You deal with the two major party, opposition parties. Reform only have a handful of MPs. So do the Greens. They will come into talks at a later date.
8: All right. Nigel Nelson, Carol Malone, thank you very much for your time this morning. See you back in the next hour.
9: Yeah, plenty more on Britain's Newsroom. Coming up next, dreadnoughts in the dock. The Prime Minister announces an £8 billion investment in nuclear submarines.
8: This is Britain's Newsroom, only on GB News. See you in a moment.
12: Morning. Welcome to the latest weather update from the Met Office. Here on GB News, a cooler feel for many today. Still pretty warm across the southeast in the sunny spells. A fresh breeze and a fair few showers coming in across Scotland. Some showers also for Northern Ireland, especially across the northern half. And the odd shower for Northern England too. Quite a bit more cloud compared to yesterday across the Midlands, Southwest England, South Wales. One or two light showers just drifting through, but nothing really useful for gardeners. And a bit more of that cloud just spilling into the southeast through the day. So it won't be as sunny here. Won't be as hot either, but I say, still quite warm at 28 Celsius. Cooler conditions further north, and certainly feeling pretty chilly with the rain across northern Scotland, which will actually be quite heavy at times here for Orkney, Caithness, Sutherland, down into Aberdeenshire. Quite a wet afternoon. Elsewhere, the showers will move through across central and southern Scotland with a fairly brisk breeze, and there'll be some bright spells, particularly across the borders. Some sunny spells too for Northern Ireland. Just a few showers, mostly across the north, and some of those will feed into Cumbria as well. But much of England and Wales looking dry and sunny this afternoon, but a much cloudier afternoon, certainly compared to recent days across the southeast and East Anglia. Again, a little bit of light rain, but nothing for the gardeners that's of any use. And that'll tend to clear away slowly overnight. We'll keep some showers coming into the north and the west. A much, much fresher night, much cooler night, much more comfortable night. Temperatures across northern parts down into single figures, well down in some rural spots. So a much cooler, fresher start to Friday. Another fine and sunny day by and large. Could start quite cloudy across Kent in particular. The cloud should break up here. There'll be some showers coming in across northwest England, again the north of Northern Ireland and western Scotland. But elsewhere, most places dry, plenty of sunshine across the south. But instead of temperatures in the mid-30s, temperatures more likely to be back in the mid-20s. So it is turning cooler.
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14: Good morning, this is the latest AI travel news from gbnews.com. The A417 is closed after the A429. The A12 northbound is closed between junctions 19 and 21. The M25 anti-clockwise between junctions 16 and 15 in Poyle is also closed. The A11 is closed after the A134 in Thetford. The A428 is closed after the A1 near St Neots. The A5 is closed after the A453. In Scotland, the A90 northbound and southbound is restricted between Ellon and Toll of Burness following a collision. And on the trains, ScotRail is experiencing major disruption between Glasgow Queen Street and Edinburgh via Airdrie. For more travel news, go to gbnews.com.
9: Welcome back. It's 20 to 11. 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
8: Now, Andy Burnham is going to put defence at the heart of his plan to rebuild Britain. That's what the government is saying this morning, announcing over £8 billion in funding for the next phase of the country's continuous at-sea nuclear deterrent.
9: Well, the Defence Secretary, Wes Streeting, spoke to GB News about it this morning. Take a listen to what he had to say.
15: This is already fully funded, so at the spending review and since, through the extra investment won by my predecessor, Dan Jarvis, we've got the programme fully funded. And that's why the Prime Minister and I are here today to announce that new contract, and both the capability it will create through the renewal of our nuclear deterrence, but also the jobs, the opportunities that it will provide.
9: Well, joining us now is former Royal Naval officer and defence expert James Gaiter. James, good morning. Thank you so much for joining us this morning. This is encouraging news for the defence sector, encouraging news for Britain, but is this actually new money or is this an announcement that's been long in the waiting?
16: Good morning, Miriam. In simple terms, this is not new money. It's not even money that hasn't been recently announced, as it was in the Defence Investment Plan only a few weeks ago. So it is welcome news. We should absolutely be investing in our rather tired nuclear deterrent. And it is welcome that we are going to do so. And all the things that Wes Streeting and Andy Burnham have said are indeed true. Yes, that investment of £8.4 billion will lead to jobs and skills being maintained in various parts all around the UK with the defence nuclear enterprise.
1: To me, all this focus on the dreadnought today is perhaps very helpful for the government, because it means we're talking about defence, but we're not talking about the key political issue, which is that former defence secretary John Healey quit because he wanted more money. He is now in charge of the country's money, and he's not going to give more money to defence. It's all very good to sort of refashion a previous announcement, but that's the core of it, isn't it? And they are dodging that issue.
16: Well, Charlie, good morning. Also, I don't think that they are dodging that issue, but it's an early one, isn't it? Because John Healey is in many ways poacher turned gamekeeper. When he was the Secretary of State for Defence, he was at pains to suggest at the dispatch box that he was going to use defence to invest in British jobs for British workers. And in fact, those words have appeared verbatim in the statement released by Number 10 this morning. So actually, that again is welcome news. So I think what we're seeing here, I would like to sort of be a glass half full kind of man, Charlie, and say that this is a welcome announcement. It's very good to see AUKUS, SSN AUKUS, our partnership with America and Australia to build new nuclear attack submarines being mentioned also. And this investment is welcome. But we must also look at where the investment is being made.
9: Mm. Well, James, you talk about where the investment's being made. These submarines and other projects are very long-term projects. We don't expect them to be delivered until well into the 2030s, even if everything goes according to plan. But what about more immediate needs for consumables? There was a report out a short while ago saying we only had enough drones to last for 2 days of warfare. What should the government be concentrating on now, just in case we were to be attacked sooner than the 2030s?
16: Yes, a very valid point, Miriam. So let's link these two things together. Yes, investment in submarines is a long term and much needed, given that our existing fleet of nuclear submarines, that is to say, carrying the continuous at sea deterrent, are at the end of their working lives. So that's very, very welcome. But with regard to investment, and particularly in technology, as we discussed before, the Defence Investment Plan made lots of noise with regard to autonomy, and particularly with regard to the Royal Navy. The phrase used was creating a hybrid navy. But in this case, all of this automation and swing towards technology, first of all, it's in the future. And secondly, it's being made so as to save money. And this is what worries me. None of the services have ever in our history required any sort of encouragement to use the latest technology. They have done so for hundreds of years, and certainly not from recently elected parliamentarians. So again, it worries me that defence is not attracting spending in the real, in the here and now. And that's because, of course, it's not asked for on the doorsteps.
1: Mm. Okay, James Gaiter, former Royal Navy officer and defence expert, thank you very much for your time this morning.
9: It's a good point, isn't it, that defence is popular in theory, but when people are asked which tax would you like to increase or which spending would you like to cut, it's very difficult to find an answer.
1: Yeah, it's difficult to find an answer when you're not being attacked, but it'll change their mind if that should
9: very
1: adjust.
9: True. And it may be too late if we're not prepared. Well, still ahead on Britain's News, even find out what made Donald Trump say this to GB News' own Bev Turner.
4: Thank you very much, everybody. Thank you. Thank you very much.
17: Thank you, everybody, guys.
4: Thank you. Thank you, Bev.
1: Cheeky little wink for Bev there, Ian. Did you catch that?
9: Absolutely. I'm sure a sign that they get on well. Well, first of all, if you're in search of some holiday sun, here's the forecast for some of our top European destinations.
17: I forecast a perfect holiday in the sun.
18: Weather looking good then?
17: For sure. And no worries about our travel insurance.
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12: Things remain very hot across Italy and parts of southern Spain. One or two showers in northern Spain and across the south of France. Plenty of sunshine for Greece and Turkey. Hot in Croatia as well as Italy. 40 degrees in Rome. One or two showers possible in southern France. More likely to see thunderstorms over more central parts of France. The odd shower over northern Spain too, but most of Spain and Portugal dry and sunny. Pretty hot in the Canaries as well. Plenty more sunshine throughout the weekend also.
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9: Well, a major incident has been declared in Suffolk after a wildfire broke out at Dunwich Heath.
1: Now, around 90 firefighters have been tackling the blaze and helping to evacuate families.
9: Well, this, of course, comes after the UK is in the grip of its fourth heatwave this summer. And a report this morning estimates that there have been almost 3,000 heat-associated deaths in May and June alone.
1: Well, let's speak now to Nathan Rowe, a weather journalist. Nathan Rowe, good to speak to you this morning.
31: Good morning.
1: What can you tell us about this situation in Suffolk, please?
0: Yeah, well, this is, as you've said, this is an emergency situation that was declared at around 5:30 last night, just hours really after the Environment Agency had alerted the nation to the fact that half of us are now in drought conditions. The fire is spreading rapidly because it's got all the perfect conditions in place, this very, very hot weather, dry weather and a warm breeze, and it is pushing as far along. I believe it is now the size of around 14 football pitches. So it just goes to show that, you know, we've had horrific scenes of wildfires spreading across Europe, that's France and Spain, and now we're seeing the pictures in the UK, which is, as you say, Charlie, in a heat wave. I've mentioned many, many times on your show before that these wildfires are rarely, if ever, started by the weather. They're started by cigarette ends, by barbecues, by discarded litter and bottles and that sort of thing. But when they do start, these scenes that we're looking at right now in Suffolk are just testament to the fact that they can spread very, very quickly and cause a very huge amount of damage.
9: And what do you make of this large number of heat-associated deaths, over 3,000 in just 2 months? In a normal year, over the last 10 years, we're looking at about 1,500 heat-associated deaths in the entire year, in the entire summer. We're already only on the end of July. Are you concerned that this is going to be a tragedy that's here to stay?
0: Yeah, I mean, these are going to be looking at the excess deaths due to circumstances such as the weather, the same that we get in winter. We have had exceptionally hot weather from May, which wasn't even the start of summer. May was the start, the end of spring, where we hit record temperatures in the 30s. And all through the subsequent months, May, June, now July, and possibly into August, we've seen temperatures way above what they are usually expected to be, even the maximum average temperatures at this time of year. That's said, with the high humidity that we had earlier in the year and now with the very, very hot dry weather, it's no surprise that we're seeing heat-related deaths and illnesses increase. This is why the UK Health Security Agency puts out heat health alerts, of which there is one in place at the moment until Thursday, an amber alert, to warn that the elderly and the vulnerable and people with existing health conditions are going to suffer in these conditions. And every year when we see extraordinary temperatures, be it very, very cold temperatures in the winter or very, very hot temperatures in the weather in the summer for extended periods of time, we expect to see increase in excess deaths, and that appears to be what we're looking at already.
8: Okay, Nathan Rao, thank you very much for your time this morning, weather journalist there, bringing us up to date on all the latest. Miriam, I think one unspoken issue here, Nathan touched on it there, is how many people have been arrested for arson in France amid these wildfires going on there. A lot of people are talking a lot about climate change and the damage there. There's obviously a link, but arsonists.
9: 9 in 10 of those fires started by human activity, apparently, in France.
8: Right, coming up next, skilled worker visa investigation. That's under spotlight. That's all to come on Britain's Newsroom. Stay tuned.
2: Today, clouds overhead, total zen within. 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
3: Morning, welcome to the latest weather update from the Met Office here on GB News. A cooler feel for many today. Still pretty warm across the southeast in the sunny spells. A fresh breeze and a fair few showers coming in across Scotland. Some showers also for Northern Ireland, especially across the northern half, and the odd shower for Northern England too. Quite a bit more cloud compared to yesterday across the Midlands, southwest England, South Wales. One or two light showers just drifting through, but nothing really useful for gardeners. And a bit more of that cloud just spilling into the southeast through the day. So it won't be as sunny here, won't be as hot either, but I say still quite warm at 28 Celsius. Cooler conditions further north, and certainly feeling pretty chilly with the rain across northern Scotland, which will actually be quite heavy at times here for Orkney, Caithness, Sutherland, down into Aberdeenshire. Quite a wet afternoon. Elsewhere, the showers will move through across central and southern Scotland with a fairly brisk breeze, and there'll be some bright spells, particularly across the borders. Some sunny spells too for Northern Ireland, just a few showers, mostly across the north, and some of those will feed into Cumbria as well. But much of England and Wales looking dry and sunny this afternoon, but a much cloudier afternoon, certainly compared to recent days across the southeast and East Anglia. Again, a little bit of light rain, but nothing for the gardeners that's of any use. And that'll tend to clear away slowly overnight. We'll keep some showers coming into the north and the west. A much, much fresher night, much cooler night, much more comfortable night. Temperatures across northern parts down into single figures, well down. in some rural spots. So a much cooler, fresher start to Friday. Another fine and sunny day by and large. Could start quite cloudy across Kent in particular. The clouds should break up here and there'll be some showers coming in across northwest England, again the north of Northern Ireland and western Scotland. But elsewhere, most places dry, plenty of sunshine across the south. But instead of temperatures in the mid-30s, temperatures more likely to be back in the mid-20s. So it is turning cooler.
2: Today, clouds overhead, total zen within. 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

0: 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UK only. Entrance must be 18 or over. Lines close at 4pm on the 21st of August. 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Entries will be pooled. 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
8: It's 11am on Thursday, the 30th of July, live across the United Kingdom. This is Britain's newsroom with Charlie Peters and Miriam Cates.
9: Well, we have a GB News exclusive for you this morning with skilled worker visas under the spotlight. Charlie went to investigate and visit Britain's Visa Street, where the findings are bound to shock you.
10: It's the tax that Andy Burnham conspicuously refused to rule out yesterday. A universal death tax. A tax that he has been pushing for nigh on 20 years.
8: Well, as the Prime Minister promises to reform social care, Reform UK's Robert Jenrick is accusing Mr. Burnham of planning to impose a truly extreme death tax.
9: Elsewhere, an emergency incident has been declared after a large wildfire broke out in Suffolk, with 90 firefighters called to the scene to contain the blaze.
11: Well, he did say one very good thing. He said he's going to open up North Sea oil.
8: Now, President Trump has claimed that the Prime Minister will open up the North Sea for drilling after their first phone call. But he also told our very own Bev Turner that Britain is being killed by illegal immigration.
11: They're invading Europe. I mean, they're invading Europe. It's an invasion. And the UK is a prime suspect.
9: A water warning. The British public are told to take shorter showers and not to rinse dishes as drought hits England. This is while the UK Health Security Agency has announced there have been nearly 3,000 heat-related deaths since May.
8: And dreadnoughts in the dock. The Prime Minister has re-announced an £8 billion investment in nuclear submarines. Well, this morning, the Defence Secretary, Wes Streeting, would not commit to spending 3% of GDP on defence by 2030.
12: I've got to demonstrate, before I ask for even more money from John Healey as Chancellor, that the money that we're already spending is being well spent.
9: World Cup boycott on the cards. The FA is under huge pressure to pull England out of the tournament due to the £15 billion sell-off plans. Meanwhile, 60 years ago today...
13: Fans moaned.
14: Some people are on the pitch, they think it's all over. It is now.
8: And England beat West Germany 4-2 in the World Cup. In this hour, the son of World Cup winner Nobby Stiles will join us.
9: Also, big news, this happened last night.
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0: Yes, GB News won the news program at Best News Program at the National Reality TV Awards last night. There we are, looking extremely delighted with what was going on, as we were. It was a real treat to be there. Quite an interesting evening, wouldn't you say?
1: Absolutely.

0: More announcements from the new government today, Charlie, this time on defence. Although, as you said, it is a re-announcement. But it's really interesting, isn't it, to watch how Andy Burnham is operating. He's announced a lot of new policy, a lot of new ideas. Nothing has changed yet. None of this has actually been implemented. And yet it's already had an impact on the polls.
1: He's very lucky to be starting a new government, a new ministry, while Parliament is in recess.
0: That's right.
1: And while a lot of political correspondents are away, I think actually this is a great opportunity. While there's less of a daily tussle with all the latest political lines and debates and time in the Commons, for more investigation into policy proposals, for more time to actually sift through the detail so that we don't get distracted by an avalanche of announcements, or in some cases, Miriam, what we're seeing now, a re-announcement, something that was revealed in the Defence Investment Plan being now repackaged as a new announcement today. It's a clever communications trick, but it does prevent perhaps a proper look into what's going on.
0: And you could say that the same, I think, about the social care reforms. Andy Burnham has shown that he's understood people's desire for reform, people's desire for better social care, but without actually announcing any particular plan that anybody can get cross about. Just speculation at this point in a consultation. It's very, very clever politics, but will it survive contact with Parliament in September?
1: Let us know. gbnews.com/your say. But first, let's cross over to our news presenter, Sam Francis.
2: Thank you both, and good morning to you. 4 minutes past 11. The top story this hour: Donald Trump has said that Andy Burnham told him he was going to open up North Sea oil. The claim would mark a major shift from Labour's 2024 manifesto, which promised not to issue new North Sea licences. But number 10 has not confirmed any change in policy on future drilling. Speaking at the White House, the US president said Britain would become a wealthy country if the Prime Minister followed through.
3: He said he's going to open up North Sea oil. If he does that, you're going to be a wealthy country. If he does it reasonably, I was telling Prime Minister Starmer, open up the North Sea. Open it up. You'll be okay. Open it up. You have one of the most valuable oil finds anywhere in the world. And if the United Kingdom would use it, they'd be a wealthy country again. And I tell you what, I could not get Starmer to use it. It was incredible.
2: Next, let's just bring you a breaking line from the French Coast Guard, who have confirmed in the last few minutes that three migrants have been found dead on a boat in the English Channel. The Coast Guard from France saying the deaths happened this morning during an attempted crossing to the UK. So three migrants found dead, sadly, on a boat in the English Channel. At this stage, the ages and genders of those three deceased migrants not yet confirmed. But it comes after French police were filmed watching as dozens of migrants boarded a dinghy near Boulogne this morning, with officers unable to intervene due to the risk of drowning. Smugglers now using larger so-called taxi boats to move along the French coast and collect people offshore rather than launching directly from the beach. So we'll keep across any developments as it comes to us. In other news, Andy Burnham is unveiling £8.4 billion today of investment for Britain's new nuclear submarines. The Dreadnought class will replace the current Vanguard fleet and will be capable of launching Trident ballistic missiles. The Prime Minister says the project is about keeping Britain safe while backing British workers, firms and skills. But he's still facing questions over how he'll fund wider defence promises, including commitments to NATO spending. No further action is being taken against the Green Party leader Zach Polanski after he shared an image online showing a guillotine and the words, "We're only making plans for Nigel." Reform UK reported him to police, with Nigel Farage calling for his arrest. The Metropolitan Force says that sharing the image online was unlikely to constitute a criminal offence and that a wider investigation would not be a reasonable use of resources. Mr. Polanski has said he did not look carefully enough before sharing the post and says he condemns political violence. Police chiefs are calling for fewer but bigger forces in what they say would be the biggest change to policing in a generation. There are currently 43 regional forces across England and Wales in a structure created in the 1960s. Senior officers say larger forces would make it easier to join up intelligence to fight organised crime and protect local neighbourhood policing. A review led by the former Met Commissioner Lord Hogan Howe will make recommendations later this year on the plans. Well, the chair of the National Police Chiefs Council, Gavin Stevens, says the current system is not keeping pace with how crime now works.
4: These reforms will be the most significant change to policing across the United Kingdom for a generation. But when we look internationally, we're also seeing colleagues making similar shifts in recognition that crime is changing, technology is changing, and that we need to get that balance right between strong local services but really effective national services as well.
2: And die-hard England supporters are threatening to boycott future World Cups. That's after FIFA unveiled plans to sell stakes in a new company linked to its biggest tournaments. The company would be responsible for the commercial operation of FIFA's major competitions, including the World Cup. The FA has said it is deeply concerned, while fans accuse Infantino of putting profit ahead of supporters. But the FIFA president, Gianni Infantino, says the plan was a golden opportunity to turbocharge the development of the game around the world.
5: It is an opportunity, but not an obligation. And as I said, it kicks off the consultation process. If and only if it is approved by the majority of our 211 member associations and the FIFA Council, it would be a FIFA-owned and controlled subsidiary.
2: Those are the latest headlines for now. More news in half an hour. Now, though, it's back to Charlie and Miriam.
1: Hello and welcome. You're watching Britain's Newsroom live across the United Kingdom on GB News with Charlie Peters and Miriam Cates.
0: Well, lots of you have been getting in touch on gbnews.com/. You'll say, Charlie, what the viewer's saying.
1: Well, plenty of reaction to a piece we're about to do in a moment, which is on this investigation into Visa Street, as we're calling it, a road in northwest London in Harrow, where we have found 27 businesses who have been making arrangements for up to 84 different skilled worker visas. Plenty of you getting in touch, basically saying, look, my friends and family are struggling to find work. Loads of people in the country, got millions, haven't we, of needs in this country, not education, employment or training. Meanwhile, extremely generous when it comes to people to work in chicken shops or supermarkets or at a dry cleaners.
0: It does seem extraordinary that those jobs were ever classed as skilled work. When you say skilled worker visa, you think of engineers or jobs that require specialist skills or years of training, not working in a shop, which of course those jobs are important, but they don't require a large amount of training and investment.
1: Lots of you also have been getting in touch about the Reform UK press conference earlier this morning. We heard Robert Jenrick talking about this death tax, as he's terming it, with regards to Andy Burnham's mooted proposals to deal with the social care crisis, let's be frank, that this country is facing. Lots of you broadly supportive of the idea that actually this needs more political debate rather than everyone just coming in rallying around the Prime Minister at this moment. But that's what Andy Burnham has said. He wants people to have this debate and to get together to find a solution to this problem. Seems like Reform UK not playing ball.
0: No, and it could be a cynical ploy by Burnham to trap the other parties into a particular plan. But on the other hand, any solution is going to take a lot longer than 5 years to work out. So you can see the logic of trying to tie in people across the political spectrum to make an agreement, so that it doesn't just get undermined at the next election. But it's going to be a very different problem to solve. Well, let's move on now. 5 years ago, 31,000 businesses in Britain were allowed to sponsor migrants to come here under skilled worker visas. That number has since quadrupled to 123,000.
1: Well, GB News can reveal that one street in northwest London has 27 businesses that has prepared to hire foreign workers. But not all of the jobs appear to be highly skilled. Here's my exclusive report.
6: Welcome to Northolt Road in Harrow. This is Britain's Visa Street. In the last 5 years, 27 businesses on this one road in northwest London have arranged sponsorship certificates to bring in up to 84 migrants on skilled worker visas. One of these businesses, Sam's Chicken, arranged to bring in at least 12 migrants on skilled worker visas over a four-year period.
1: They're all registered to this address, operated by this franchisee at this branch. Let's pay them a visit.
6: The manager, herself a migrant worker, confirmed they had arranged 12 visas.
1: Why aren't you trying to hire local people or British people for these jobs?
7: We have the local people as well. as well. But you've also hired foreigners to work at a chicken shop on skilled worker visas. People might be wondering, is it skilled work working in a chicken shop?
8: I think the local people don't want to work in chicken shops. I think so. That's why.
7: Do you think that the immigration system is fair for British people here trying to find work? Are you happy that they're giving skilled visas away to chicken shops?
8: Yeah, so far we are happy with that.
7: Yeah. Well, skilled worker visas don't just mean you can bring in a worker. Can also mean you can bring in your whole family as well. On this one stretch of the Northolt Road in Harrow, that could mean up to 350 migrants coming into Britain.
6: Since June 2024, to get a skilled worker visa, the job you're coming to do needs to pay you at least £41,700 a year, with a few exceptions. But most of the businesses on this road, corner shops, hairdressers, massage parlours, arranged their visas before the changes. Another business on the road, a supermarket, does not hire any Brits, but it has arranged two skilled worker visas. The owner told us he hired more Nepalese people because he wanted to bring more of them to Britain.
7: Ada, why don't you hire British people?
9: We want to bring the people, you know, the people are, they want to come to UK, England. They want to settle here. This is a dream land, yeah?
7: Yeah.
9: That's why. So they are dreaming for the UK, yeah?
6: Here's the official Home Office list of occupations which qualify for skilled worker visas. Sales and retail assistants, retail cashiers and checkout operators, hairdressers and barbers, beauticians and related occupations, nail technicians, dry cleaners. These jobs are all ineligible. Takeaway managers and proprietors are listed as medium skilled, but they're not eligible for skilled worker visas because there's no shortage of British citizens to do the work. We don't accuse these businesses of breaking the law. They are doing what is permitted under the rules, and many of them brought in workers before the salary threshold was raised. But experts warn that oversight can be relaxed.
10: When these businesses are awarding certificates of sponsorship, they put a salary on there. That doesn't necessarily mean that is the amount being paid, and in many instances, particularly in certain sectors such as retail, and restaurants, what you do see in many cases is that individuals are being paid far lower than what the Home Office was told they would be paid.
6: The Home Office says it is cracking down on this, revoking 3,299 sponsor licences in 2025, compared with just 347 in 2023, an increase of 950%. The department also says it's tackling the explosion in skilled worker visas. The number of those visas issued is down one-third on last year. But last year, the government still gave out 111,000 of these visas. It also renewed a further 700,000 work visas granted under the old, more relaxed rules. Many of them to work in businesses like these, where the jobs don't always seem skilled at all. The number of companies allowed to sponsor skilled worker visas is rising again. Last month, it jumped by more than 500. Whatever the government may hope, Visa Street is still very much open to traffic. Charlie Peters, GB News, Harrow.
2: Well, I chose that street after some analysis by GB News, looking into the data we have around where skilled migrant visas have been offered, but there are plenty more just like it. So if you do want me to come and visit an area near you, if you have particular concerns about this going on in your town, in your area, if you think there's been a sudden surge in this stuff for jobs that don't seem that particularly skilled, do let us know, gbnews.com/your say. Should also say that I got in touch with Sam's Chicken after we visited their franchise there on the road and didn't hear anything further.
0: Interesting. Great piece of work, Charlie. Very, very important issue. Well, moving on now, we have some breaking news. Four migrants have died and more than half a dozen others injured in separate incidents in the English Channel overnight.
2: Well, we can speak now to our home and security editor, Mark White, for more detail on this. Mark, what can you bring us?
11: well, two troubling incidents that really go to show just how dangerous it is to cross the English Channel illegally, as these migrants do en masse and did yesterday. Again, we want to show you one image, which is Hardlock Beach, south of Boulogne, late last night. And this is a migrant boat, one of the boats at the centre of a tragedy. It came in late last night, just before midnight, to the beach. It was a taxi boat that we'd been tracking throughout the day. It had launched from the other side of Dieppe, a long way down the French coast, calling in at various points until it was absolutely full to the gunwales, as it then tried to pick up more migrants from Hardlock Beach south of Boulogne and got into trouble there. One man died, six others were injured, including a one-year-old baby, all rushed to hospital, and they're being treated in there this morning. Police managed, it seems, to disable the boat, and the rest of the migrants that were on that boat were taken off, so it did not continue its journey to the UK. Then a few hours after that, the second incident, this time even more serious in its magnitude. Three migrants, all women, died, pulled unconscious from a migrant boat that had just left a beach in Dunkirk around 3:30 this morning. It got into difficulties. The rescue services were called in, they, as well as pulling these three women from the boat, took another seven migrants to safety from that boat that was overcrowded with more than 70 people on board. They worked on the three female victims on the quayside, but were unable to revive them. They were declared dead at the scene. And of course, this boat now, the migrants on board, the remaining migrants, refused further help from the French, and it's continued on its voyage to the UK. And as we speak, it's approaching now UK waters. So two Border Force vessels waiting for it there. It'll be brought to the migrants and the boat to Dover Harbour. And of course, there will be investigations, forensic examinations, to try to determine what exactly happened here. But it's all too common for women and children, particularly on these migrant boats that are so vastly overcrowded, to be crushed to death, basically, as asphyxiated within the boat itself. And this comes, just wrapping up now, this whole, these two tragic incidents come just hours after the UK recorded the biggest migrant day of crossings this year, 730. We put the number at 736. It's always accurate to two or three either way, as the number that crossed during the day yesterday. And of course, as I say, that other migrant boat now at the centre of this tragedy, just about to cross into UK waters.
12: Okay, Mark White's bringing some troubling details there. Thank you, Mark, for joining us with that.
13: Absolutely tragic, Charlie, that loss of life. And I know we focus a lot on this crisis in terms of the number of people coming to the UK and the problems that means for security in the borders, but also the fact that the British state and the French state have not stopped this problem after years and years. They're also complicit in those deaths because people are continuing to take that risk because they can, and there are no consequences for doing so.
12: And what we've seen on the beaches in the last couple of days, filmed by Chris Philp, the Shadow Home Secretary, just goes to show how little effort is often being put in on this issue. And as we're seeing right now, the devastating consequence that can lead to.
13: And those French gendarmes just saying, all we have to say to these people is don't cross, it might be dangerous, rather than taking any action to prevent them at all.
12: OK, where are we now? It's 11:21, which means, as you're sure quite used to by now, that's the time for the Great British Giveaway. It's your chance to win £60,000 in tax-free cash and a gold bar worth over £5,000. Here are all the details you need.
14: 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UK only. Entrance must be 18 or over. Lines close at 4 p.m. on the 21st of August. 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Entries will be pooled. Please check the closing time if listening or watching on demand. Good luck.
13: Good luck with that. Well, plenty more to come on Britain's Newsroom. Still ahead, find out what make Donald Trump give GB News' own Bev Turner this wink.
3: Thank you very much, everybody. Thank you. Thank you very much.
15: Thank you, everybody.
3: Thank you. Thank you, Bev.
12: Thank you, Bev. Right, up next, case closed. The Green Party leader, Zach Polanski, will face no further action from the police after he shared a social media post appearing to threaten Nigel Farage.
13: Yes, we'll be going through that and more with Carol Malone and Nigel Nelson, our panel. This is Britain's Newsroom on GB News.
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20: 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The breaches relate to team misconduct, security and protocol failures, inappropriate messages being displayed and the use of discriminatory chants and gestures. FIFA's official ruling bans any political messaging at the World Cup. Numerous players are also subject to disciplinary proceedings after fights broke out following Argentina's World Cup final loss to Spain. That's the latest sport. 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
13: It's 27 minutes past 11. You're watching and listening to Britain's Newsroom. We're live across the United Kingdom with Charlie and Miriam.
12: Now, we're back in the studio with Carol Malone and our senior political commentator, Nigel Nelson. I've never met the junior political commentator, by the way, Nigel. Is that me?
13: You're raising him up slowly.
12: Well, it's nice to be senior, isn't it, Nigel? We'll take that. And it's good to have you both back in. Shall we be talking about the iPaper? You've got, like many other papers, this story about Zach Polanski facing no action, Carol, over this T-shirt image he reshared on Instagram.
4: I mean, I find it astonishing, but not at all surprising. I didn't think it was going to happen, but I think it should have happened. You can't have a political leader retweeting or putting out there, reposting tweets that call for the implied assassination of another political leader. It's just not done.
12: Unfortunately, it is now. I mean,
4: the fact that no action has been taken. Just watch the proliferation of T-shirts with death threats on them that we're going to see in the future. But, you know, Polanski keeps on doing this. You know, the Greens are tanking in the polls currently, largely down to him and his foolish mistakes. He keeps on blaming other people. He said yesterday he wouldn't apologise. He was asked 7 times to apologise on Newsnight and he wouldn't. And he said, if I'd done it on purpose, I would have apologised. Well, you know, a mistake means you haven't done it on purpose, which means you have to apologise.
12: Sure.
4: Anyway. And the thing is, it was apposite in its timing. You know, 3 weeks after Anne Widdecombe was brutally murdered, Reform member, and was brutally murdered, and for him to be reposting that, and if he says he didn't know what he was reposting, well, he should, frankly.
13: Nigel, Reform have been accused of double standards here. Of course, they have stood up for Lucy Connolly. She
5: exactly.
13: was jailed for
5: I was one of the
13: tweets.
5: People who accused them of that double standard.
13: There you go,
5: I think it was hypocritical. If you defend Lucy Connolly, they said that she was a political prisoner. That was Nigel Farage's words. Talked about how unfair it was that she was jailed for what she did. This is not the same thing, but it's in a similar ballpark. So when Nigel Farage called for Zach Polanski's arrest, that had to be hypocrisy. On the other hand, Zach Polanski admits he made a mistake. People who make mistakes apologise.
4: Well, hang on. He's a leader of a political party, and he's retweeting stuff that he doesn't know what it is.
5: Okay, that's not. Well, let's take it at face value. That's a mistake. He accepts he did that.
4: He
5: should say sorry, not apologise.
12: You two are violently agreeing with one another, to be clear.
5: Yeah,
12: yes.
5: Agree that he should have apologised. When it came down to actually whether you should be in charge, I think this shows actually police independence. The police must have known they'd be accused.
4: Compare it to Lucy Connolly. She got sentenced. Was it 3 years she got sentenced to? She got sentenced.
5: I know. So what I'm talking about, I'm not saying it's the same. It's not the same thing, but it's in the same ballpark.
4: It's not
5: but
4: in the same.
5: It is an offensive tweet.
13: If Reform have referred this to police, they at least want the police to consider charging Zach Polanski.
4: Well, yes.
13: So surely it is the same thing.
4: We should have known that he was talked to, that he was admonished for it, and he actually said, after he heard he wasn't going to be charged, he would be more responsible with his social media. 24 hours later, he's slagging off the BBC for having a go at him. He's not being responsible, and that's the whole essence of the guy.
12: I think Miriam's raising a very legitimate point, that Reform can't really have it both ways on this. I think it's actually very useful for them, for their opponents, to do this sort of stuff. It exposes them to the wider public. You may be thinking, no, Carol, let me finish, because this is a good point. I think, if I do say so
4: well,
12: myself.
4: I do say so myself.
12: Others are saying this too, that it's helpful for Reform if their opponents who are trying to reach more into the mainstream are revealed as people who do share T-shirts that are deeply distasteful. And if their response to that is to say, get the police involved, I think some might see it
4: the
12: and think, actually,
4: wait,
12: almost done.
4: Well,
12: some others might see it.
4: You're taking a very long time trying to make your point.
12: You're making it longer now, Carol. Some might see it and think, well, actually, our Reform quite brittle here.
4: No. It was the timing of it. Anne Widdecombe was a friend to Farage and to a lot of people in Reform, and she had just been brutally murdered. And we will find out why very soon. But Reform have been getting a lot of flack in the public domain. Lots of people have been calling for things to happen to them, not just this idiot here. And you know, God forbid if it happens again.
5: But the point about this particular thing is that it was a nasty, bad taste joke.
4: Yeah, so apologise.
5: I so apologise for it. And obviously, with the background of Anne Widdecombe, it makes it even nastier. So we accept all that. The question was, did it meet the threshold of incitement to murder?
4: Do you know what I think?
5: The two police forces have decided it didn't.
4: I think if someone was wearing a T-shirt with Andy Burnham, we're only making plans for Andy
13: Carol,
4: Burnham.
13: We're going to have to wind it up there, but I think it is, things are either illegal or not. They might be nasty, but that doesn't mean they're criminal offences. And I think Reform have been so strong, Charlie, haven't they, in standing up for freedom of speech online. It does seem a little bit rich that they're complaining about this. Yes, a bad taste joke, but not a criminal offence, surely.
12: Well, we have a statement from a Green Party spokesman who said that after attending a public event, Zach accepted a request to collaborate on a post with several images. Once this image was brought to his attention, he immediately unshared the post. He unequivocally does not support this type of dangerous message. I've been told, you two, to keep this conversation going because we're waiting for our news presenter, but I should stress, I think our news presenter's been dashed off somewhere for some reporting duties. I don't think they know about that yet. So we won't be going to Sam Francis, but Carol and Nigel, our senior political commentator, occasional political commentator.
4: Yeah, well, no, more than occasional.
12: More than occasional, very regular. Very great to have you both. Yeah. See you soon.
4: Nice to see you.
13: Well, plenty more to come on Britain's Newsroom. Up next, it's 60 years to the day since England last won the World Cup. We'll be joined by World Cup winning Nobby Styles' son, John Styles.
12: This is Britain's Newsroom, only on GB News. See you in a moment.
7: Hello, very good day to you. I'm here with your GB News weather forecast coming to you from the Met Office. Now, there is actually a bit of rain around for some of us, even in the south today, but also some sunshine. And worth bearing in mind, with a cold front pushing its way through, we are seeing things turning a bit fresher than it was yesterday. But nonetheless, in the southeast, it is still quite hot. As I mentioned, there's some rain, outbreaks of rain across particularly the northern half of Scotland, and then a few spots of rain elsewhere. Quite a bit of cloud across central, southern, southwest, western parts of England into Wales, and a few outbreaks of rain pushing their way eastwards. But there will also be some sunshine. Like I mentioned, though, it is a bit fresher for many of us. Temperatures in the southeast down around 5 degrees compared to yesterday, but nonetheless could still get to high 20s, perhaps even low 30s in some places. Also need to watch out for the potential for some further showers into this evening. Could turn thundery across parts of East Anglia in particular, but they're going to be very isolated, not a huge amount of them. A few more showers across parts of Northern Ireland, central and northern parts of Scotland. Some of them could be a bit heavy, but the rain's not going to be as persistent as it has been earlier on this week here. As we go overnight, we're sticking with a few showery bursts of rain here and there, mainly across parts of Scotland, but a few further south can't be ruled out. There's the potential that some rain around the North Sea could push into parts of East Anglia through the night, but I'm not particularly confident about that. Likely it will stay just to the east, with much of England and Wales staying dry overnight. It is going to be a little bit fresher, a bit chillier perhaps than some recent nights, more widely seeing temperatures into single figures perhaps, so not as warm as it has been recently. More showery rain across parts of Scotland, Northern Ireland, northern parts of England and perhaps Wales through tomorrow. There will be some drier, perhaps sunnier weather here, but it's across central southern parts of the UK where it's going to be largely dry and sunny. Here temperatures will be down compared to today, but only by a couple of degrees.
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12: Right, well, up at noon, what have we got? It's Good Afternoon Britain with Tom and Emily. Good to see you both. What's
6: Miriam,
12: coming up on the show?
6: Did you almost forget your name there or Charlie's name?
13: Both.
6: It's been a long morning. It's been a long morning.
13: Yes, indeed.
12: We're going to start the show, sadly, with the tragedy in the Channel. This has got to be a wake-up call for the government. But the government hasn't taken this seriously for Andy Burnham's first week and a half. He hasn't proactively spoken about the small boats issue at all. I wonder if now this will actually make him sit up and think, what is going on currently? Because he seems to be saying, oh, you know, we're sorting this out, it's all fine. Well, it's not fine. The numbers are going in the wrong direction. There are now people dying in the Channel. This is a serious humanitarian and safety issue.
10: But will this make him go tough? Or will it actually make him say, oh, what we need instead is more safe and legal routes for migrants to come over? That's the difficulty.
12: He's kept Shabana Mahmood in that post as Home Secretary, but last month, perhaps while trying to placate those angry backbenchers, she's introduced a potential scheme for safe and legal routes, as it's known, for more refugees around the world. Is that an opportunity, you think?
10: You've got Labour MPs calling for ever more routes for anyone from South Sudan to come
12: precisely,
10: over here.
12: Precisely, South Sudan.
10: And other dangerous countries, Eritrea and the like. So it could go either way.
12: Well, here's the thing that people need to contend with, because I think there is an argument for some safe and legal routes. There always has been in this country. We've had them from Hong Kong, from Ukraine. When there is a specific disaster, we do our bit like any civilized nation. A general route, however, that's where you get into difficulty. And how do you possibly enforce a cap on a general route, when there are potentially millions of people around the world who would much rather be living in Britain than in their own country?
15: Potentially billions, I'd say.
12: Reasonable definition of squalor, there are probably billions of people who would like to move to this country.
10: And I think at this stage, I think people want something that is looking at Britain's interests first.
13: Absolutely. And the idea that a cap would stop the small boat crossing is for the birds. Because as soon as the cap is reached, people would cross
12: the boats again.
10: None of these safe and legal routes would stop the illegal migration unless you don't have a case.
12: And here's the only way that you stop the boats through a safe and legal route is by effectively having an open border and saying this is an infinite route of
13: everything's safe and everything's legal.
12: Which no politician would ever do. Not even the Green Party would say that.
15: We'll be seeing you coming up very shortly in just 21 minutes. But first, today marks 60 years since England won the World Cup.
13: Yes, 100,000 people watched the Three Lions beat West Germany 4-2 in the final at Wembley Stadium. And 6 decades on, it remains the only major tournament that the men's team have won.
15: Well, our national reporter, Jack Carson, said the great treat of looking back at the famous victory.
24: Only 12 inches high, solid gold, and it means England are the world champions.
25: The greatest day in English football 60 years ago. Hosting the tournament, football fever was spreading across the country. Millions turned out to watch some of the world's biggest stars playing on English soil. For the Three Lions, a squad full of quality under the management of Alf Ramsey meant expectations were raised. As each game passed, confidence improved. The sun shone down on Wembley Stadium as 100,000 spectators filled the stands. A spirited England turned the game around and led 2-1 before a late equaliser forced the game to extra time. Jeff Hurst turned and shot, hitting the underside of the bar. The ball bounced close to the line and the nation held its breath. But the linesman nodded his head to confirm the ball had definitely crossed over the line. Just to make sure there wasn't any doubt, Jeff Hurst picked up the ball in the dying minutes, and what followed remains etched in every England fan's mind.
24: Some people are on the pitch, they think it's all over. It is now. It's four.
25: England had done it, and Hurst had scored a hat-trick in the final. For the first time, football had come home. Speaking in 2017, England's goalkeeper Gordon Banks reminisced about the celebrations.
26: One day that you could never forget, and you know, the public were going crazy. Never seen the fans in football go as crazy as they did this particular day, you know.
25: Now the only surviving player of the victory, Sir Geoff Hurst, spoke this year about the legacy of 66.
27: You never stop receiving memories every
2: so often, fairly regularly, you meet somebody that was at the final, that was everywhere else in the world, remembering exactly where they were and what they were doing and who they were doing it with. It's just absolutely unbelievable that those memories never cease to amaze me.
25: England's men's team haven't been closer to winning a major tournament than in recent times. With every win, the country starts to believe again. The Three Lions had their most successful tournament since 1966 this summer, finishing third place after the heartbreak of losing to Argentina in the semi-finals. After 60 years of hurt, it'll be a few more before England have the chance to get their hands on football's most prestigious trophy once again. Jack Carson, GB News.
15: Thank you, Jack. And let's speak now to John Stiles, the son of Nobby Stiles. John, great to speak to you this morning. I have to say, I've been trying to avoid thoughts about football since that tragedy against the sneaky Argentinians a few weeks ago. But it is also a great pleasure to look back on that historic day. What are the emotions stirred up in you when you watch that footage?
3: It's just amazing, fantastic. What a day for England. I think it's still the most watched sporting event in this country after all these years. And it's just fantastic. Particularly for my dad, it was a great victory because he'd been under incredible pressure during the World Cup because there'd been a campaign to get him out of the team because he got booked in one of the earlier rounds. And my dad didn't want to let the country down, and he didn't. So it's a fantastic day and great memories for everybody, I think.
13: What do you think has changed about football over the years, apart from the fact that we haven't won the title since?
3: I don't know whether football... Everybody says that football's changed that much. I think the money, the pitches, you know, the players are superstars. But you've still got to go on the pitch and you've got to play well and you've got to win. And unfortunately, the lads recently, they did the best. But at the end of the day, they... Not being cruel, they weren't really good enough. We didn't dominate any of the matches, but the England team that won the World Cup, they deserved to win the World Cup because they were the best team. Yeah.
15: The iconic moment of your dad dancing with the trophy, that is a classic memory that must live long in your family's imagination all the time, John, but it must feel great also knowing that it's part of the country's popular memory as well.
3: It's amazing. It's fantastic. I mean, basically what happened was my mum had said to him, if you win it, make sure you put your teeth in. But he forgot. And what he was doing really was just skipping with delight because he's a proud Englishman and he was delighted that they won the World Cup. When my dad used to be on the after dinner circuit, everybody would want to come up to him and say, Nobby, do you know where I was when you did your dance with the World Cup? As if he'd know. But he always gave them the opportunity to tell them, and they wanted to tell him where they were. So it was a lovely thing.
13: Amazing. And I've just read that your father was born during an air raid in a basement in Manchester during the war. Obviously, an amazing start to life, an amazing moment in his career. What were the other highlights of his career?
3: Well, my dad played for the team that he loved and worshipped, which was Manchester United. The Busby Babes were his heroes. So he played for them 10 years after Munich. Obviously, they won the European Cup and they won it for the Babes. So my dad was one of only two Englishmen to play in and win the World Cup and the European Cup, the other one being the greatest footballer ever from this country, which was Bobby Charlton. So it's not bad for a little lad from Manchester who's was 5 foot five and a half and got stuck in. So
15: not bad.
3: We're very proud of him.
15: Not bad at all, yeah. John. Nobby Stiles, who, yes, helped United rise from the ashes of Munich and is a national hero as well. That's John Stiles, the son of Nobby. Thank you very much, John, for your time this morning.
3: Thank you.
13: I'm sure plenty of our viewers can remember that day in 1966.
15: Absolutely.
13: Now, if you're in search of some holiday sun, here's the forecast for our top European destinations.
11: Looking happy?
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11: So you've sorted the travel insurance then?
16: 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Things remain very hot across Italy and parts of southern Spain. One or two showers in northern Spain and across the south of France. Plenty of sunshine for Greece and Turkey. Hot in Croatia as well as Italy. 40 degrees in Rome. One or two showers possible in southern France. More likely to see thunderstorms over more central parts of France. The odd shower over northern Spain too, but most of Spain and Portugal dry and sunny. Pretty hot in the Canaries as well. Plenty more sunshine throughout the weekend also.
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15: Welcome back to Britain's newsroom. We have an update for you on that major incident being declared in Suffolk because a wildfire is raging out at Dunwich Heath.
13: Yes, around 90 firefighters are tackling the blaze and helping to evacuate families nearby.
15: Well, the local council have said that the fire is currently not under control. Let's speak now with the weather journalist Nathan Rao for more. Nathan, we're just getting some footage we can show you now from the latest pictures on the scene. I hope we can play that for you right away. Some drone footage that has been supplied to us. Now, look at this image here. This is from the ground, obviously, not the drone footage. That's just from the fire and rescue service. But when we get that footage from above, you get a real sense, here we go, of just how widespread this issue is. Nathan, what are you thinking when you're seeing these pictures?
0: quite right, Charlie. You're right. Not just how widespread the issue is, but how quickly it spreads and how rapidly these things get under control. The emergency was declared at 5 p.m. last night, and this morning the operation was actually scaled down. I think it was around 70 firefighters. Now, in the last hour, it's been scaled back up again because it seems to be spreading, well, it is spreading, out of control. Out of control is not an exaggeration. Once these things get started, they are incredibly difficult to get under control, as we've been seeing across Europe over the past few days. And now we see, as we can see on the screen now, those firefighters desperately trying to spray water on it. You know, this is a mitigation process. It's not going to stop this fire. The winds have this morning changed to a northwesterly, which is going to push those fires out towards the east, towards the coast. Now, while that's good news away from built-up areas, you know, from more woodland, more forest areas, it is into places that are being occupied at the moment by holidaymakers, by people living there, by people living in caravans. So it really is an emergency down there at the moment that we're going to be watching through the morning to see if they're going to get this under control.
13: It's also not too far from the various Sizewell power plants. I think we could see Sizewell B on some of that overhead footage that we've just been seeing. What kind of precautions will the authorities be taking, given how close it is to one of Britain's biggest nuclear plants?
0: There's very little they can do, you know, with a fire heading towards a nuclear plant, as other than try and mitigate and try and slow this. Now, the fire services will be trying to dampen down the area, and I think there are other authorities, I think National Trust, which will be creating fire breaks. They'll either be cutting away woodland and vegetation to cause a break in the path of the fire, or actually sometimes they burn it away. They actually create another fire and burn away a strip so it can't pass over. But again, these things are not called, you know, they're not huge emergencies for no reason. They get out of hand. And that is why people are being warning. And I've said it many, many times before. These things are started usually by human activity. So, you know, it's the weather that drives it. But, you know, it's human activity that starts it.
15: Sorry, Nathan, we've got to go now. Nathan Rowe, weather journalist, thanks very much for joining us on the programme this morning. And that's all from Britain's newsroom. What's up next?
13: Good afternoon, Britain, with Tom and Emily. See you tomorrow.
1: Yes, more coverage, of course, of this breaking news story on the Suffolk fire. Just how far might it spread?
4: Yes, and the Sizewell B nuclear power plant very much on high alert. Just 4 miles away are the flames in Suffolk. We'll bring you the very latest. So stick with us this afternoon on Good Afternoon Britain.
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16: Morning, welcome to the latest weather update from the Met Office here on GB News. A cooler feel for many today. Still pretty warm across the southeast in the sunny spells. A fresh breeze and a fair few showers coming in across Scotland. Some showers also for Northern Ireland, especially across the northern half, and the odd shower for Northern England too. Quite a bit more cloud compared to yesterday across the Midlands, Southwest England, South Wales. One or two light showers just drifting through, but nothing really useful for gardeners. And a bit more of that cloud just spilling into the southeast through the day. So it won't be as sunny here, won't be as hot either, but I say still quite warm at 28 Celsius. Cooler conditions further north and certainly feeling pretty chilly with the rain across northern Scotland, which will actually be quite heavy at times here for Orkney, Caithness, Sutherland down into Aberdeenshire. Quite a wet afternoon. Elsewhere, the showers will move through across central and southern Scotland with a fairly brisk breeze, and there'll be some bright spells, particularly across the borders. Some sunny spells too for Northern Ireland, just a few showers, mostly across the north, and some of those will feed into Cumbria as well. But much of England and Wales looking dry and sunny this afternoon, but a much cloudier afternoon, certainly compared to recent days across the southeast and East Anglia. Again, a little bit of light rain, but nothing for the gardeners that's of any use. And that'll tend to clear away slowly overnight. We'll keep some showers coming into the north and the west. A much, much fresher night, much cooler night, much more comfortable night. Temperatures across northern parts down into single figures, well down in some rural spots. So a much cooler, fresher start to Friday. Another fine and sunny day by and large. Could start quite cloudy across Kent in particular. The cloud should break up here. There'll be some showers coming in across northwest England, again the north of Northern Ireland and western Scotland. But elsewhere, most places dry, plenty of sunshine across the south. But instead of temperatures in the mid-30s, temperatures more likely to be back in the mid-20s. So it is turning cooler.
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9: 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Entrance must be 18 or over. Lines close at 4 p.m. on the 21st of August. 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
0: 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I say, "Oh yes, on what?" "On GB News."
4: "Hello, are you the famous Sue?" "The whole crew hit me here now. 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
11: Good afternoon, Britain. It's 12 o'clock on Thursday, the 30th of July. I'm Tom Harwood.
12: And I'm Emily Carver. Well, an emergency incident has been declared after a large wildfire has broken out in Suffolk. 90 firefighters have been called to the scene to contain the blaze. We'll speak to locals.
11: Elsewhere, four migrants are dead and several others injured, including a one-year-old baby, after two tragedies in the English Channel overnight. We'll bring you the very latest.
12: And as the Prime Minister promises to finally fix the social care system, Reform UK warns his plans could come with a truly extreme death tax, hitting families after a lifetime of saving.
13: It's the tax that Andy Burnham conspicuously refused to rule out yesterday. A universal death tax. A tax that he has been pushing for nigh on 20 years.
11: Elsewhere, GB News can reveal 27 businesses on a single London street are approved to sponsor foreign workers, as the number of licensed firms quadruples in just 5 years.
12: I think.
11: Now, some extra concern around this wildfire in Suffolk. Given its proximity to the Sizewell B and C nuclear power plants, of course, Sizewell C currently under construction, Sizewell B has been powering Britain for a long time.
12: Yeah, I think the flames are only sort of 3-4 miles away, which for obvious reasons is concerning. Clearly a huge number of firefighters out there, as you can see from those pictures, trying to battle these flames. We're going to find out what exactly are the tactics here. Clearly they've got hose pipe. What else is going on there? How dangerous is this? How many individuals in that area are being impacted? We're also going to be speaking to someone who looks after horses in the area. They're concerning for the animals as well as people out there.
11: Yeah, absolutely. Huge, huge concern for everyone across the board. But it does look like there is a huge, huge response from the fire services here. And ultimately, let's hope they can get it under control. I don't think we're particularly used to this sort of thing in the southeast of England, really.
12: Well, we've had wildfires in Scotland, of course, in the Highlands. There's a drought across the entirety of southern England, practically, and much else, the entirety of southeast England. Perhaps we will see more of this. The ground is just so dry. And is this what caused this as well? Mm. Will we know at this stage what perhaps is to blame? Could it have been some criminal behaviour? Could it have been arson? Could it have been an accident? Is it just virtue of how dry the ground is? But those images... Just the scale of this.
11: Hugely, hugely dramatic. Well, if you live near the area, if you're affected by this, or you know someone who is, do send in your views and post your comments to gbnews.com/yoursay. We'll get to some of those later in the programme.
12: Yes, we'd love to speak to you as well, if you are close by. But let's get to the headlines with Katie Bowen.
14: Tom, Emily, thank you and good afternoon. The headlines at 12:03. As you've been hearing, a major incident has been declared in Suffolk after a wildfire broke out at Dunwich Heath. Around 90 firefighters attack

0: The blaze and helping to evacuate families from their homes. 200 caravans at a nearby holiday park have also been evacuated. Firefighters are warning that they are working in difficult conditions. The local council is currently also warning that the fire is not under control. An area of 24.7 acres is still ablaze. Suffolk Fire and Rescue Service say there is currently no risk to Sizewell B nuclear power station from the wildfire. It's all as the Environment Agency announced that half of England, including Suffolk, is officially in drought. No injuries have as yet been reported. Much more on this breaking story as we get it. Elsewhere, more breaking news. Four migrants have died and more than half a dozen others have been injured in separate incidents in the English Channel overnight. Three women were pulled unconscious from one migrant boat that left a beach near Dunkirk at 3 o'clock this morning. Another migrant, a man believed to be in his 30s, died when a so-called taxi boat got into difficulties near a beach south of Boulogne around midnight. The three female migrants were on board an overcrowded dinghy with more than 70 others when French rescue services were alerted to the ongoing emergency. That vessel is now just about to enter British waters with two Border Force vessels waiting to pick up the occupants who will be taken to Dover Harbour. In other news, Andy Burnham is expected to unveil £8.4 billion of investment for Britain's new nuclear submarines. The Dreadnought class will replace the current Vanguard fleet and will be capable of launching Trident ballistic missiles. The Prime Minister says the project is about keeping Britain safe while backing British workers, firms and skills. But he's still facing questions over how he will fund wider defence promises, including commitments on NATO spending. And Donald Trump says Andy Burnham told him he was going to open up North Sea oil. The claim would mark a major shift from Labour's 2024 manifesto, which promised not to issue new North Sea licences. But Number 10 has not confirmed any change in policy on future drilling. Speaking at the White House, the US president said Britain would become a wealthy country if the Prime Minister followed through.
1: He said he's going to open up North Sea oil. If he does that, you're going to be a wealthy country. If he does it reasonably, I was telling Prime Minister Starmer, open up the North Sea. Open it up. You'll be okay. Open it up. You have one of the most valuable oil finds anywhere in the world. And if the United Kingdom would use it, they'd be a wealthy country again. And I tell you what, I could not get Starmer to use it. It was incredible.
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0: 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The price of gold is £3,044 per ounce and the FTSE 100 is at 10,929 points.
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3: Six is the time. Welcome to Good Afternoon Britain. Now, yes, a major incident in Suffolk after a major wildfire has broken out in Dunwich Heath.
4: Well, firefighters are tackling the blaze and helping evacuate families. It's being reported that Sizewell B, a nuclear power station, has been put on high alert as it's located just 3 miles south of the fire.
3: OK, well, weather journalist Nathan Rao joins us now. Nathan, of course, the ground is very, very dry. We've got a drought covering most of England now, or at least half of England. Is that why this has occurred?
5: Yes and no, Emily. These sorts of fires are never really, very, very rarely caused by the weather. Lightning strikes really are the only thing that causes wildfires, that triggers wildfires. The ground has been dried out by this heat wave we've been seeing for the last few weeks and the drought that was announced yesterday. And you only need to look at the papers today to see that the, you know, half of the country is parched and fire ready. And what it, I would suspect, has happened here is that something has triggered probably most likely human activity, hence all the warnings out during these periods of weather of don't light barbecues, don't discard cigarette ends, don't discard bottles. whatever, nevertheless, we are in this situation now, and this fire is spreading. It was downscaled slightly earlier this morning. Now it's been upscaled again to 90 firefighters. The winds are coming from the northwest, so it's travelling east out towards the coast. Now, it's good news for the Sizewell B power plant. The authorities have said there's no immediate risk, but the winds could change or the fire could creep out. So it, overall, you know, there's no underestimation to say that this is an emergency and it's going to keep spreading until it's dealt with.
4: This is, of course, a huge concern for people in the area. We haven't really had too much experience with wildfires, at least in this part of England in recent years. So it seems like something that the continent is more used to. We're more used to reporting on these sorts of things in Greece, in Spain, sometimes in south of France. This is perhaps something that is more unusual here.
5: Yeah, it is unusual, Tom. We it's not that we never get wildfires in the UK. We do get them. We get them, you know, most years we get wildfires in parts of the country and they're dealt with very quickly. The problem is we are now in a drought situation and we've had almost 4 months, 3 months since May of unusually hot temperatures in the 30s, right through the last 3.5 months. Temperatures up in the 30s, nonstop, and dry weather, no rain across the south of the country. The north and the northwest have had rain, but it's an absolute tinderbox down there and there's no rain, really any significant rain in the forecast. And that is what is exacerbating the situation. It's making these situations, the environment, perfect for the sort of wildfires that, yes, you're right, Tom, we're not used to in this country because we don't, you know, we're in the UK, we see rain all the time. It's something that we complain about. We haven't seen rain for weeks and weeks and weeks and weeks. And if you put that sort of weather together with a spark, you're going to get this.
3: Well, yeah, and you're saying that it could be something as simple as a broken bottle. What the sun sort of reflecting could just set off this and then a chain of events, and then you've got huge amounts of land just up in flames.
5: Yes, and it's, I think I've read it's 14 football pitches in area, and that would have started, Emily, you're right, from a spark, from a one single catalyst, which is why it's so important. When you do see warnings for no barbecues, don't discard cigarette ends, it's really important because these things cause so much damage. Look at what's happening in Europe. The amount of damage, the cost of damage, not only to human beings, but to the environment and to the animals and to the whole, you know, the infrastructure, everything. Even when the fire is out, when it rains, there's debris from the fire that will run into the waterways. And that's another problem. So one careless moment can cause absolute destruction.
3: Yeah, Nathan, I know in the Lake District and the Peak District, this is a huge issue. People just bringing along their own barbecues and setting up and cooking their meat and whatnot, and then just leaving the debris there. And in such dry conditions, it can be deadly.
5: Yeah, and as I've said, you know, look in the papers this morning, the whole country is like a tinderbox. There is going to be some rain up there in the north where you mentioned, Emily, so that's good news. But yes, you know, they don't make these warnings for nothing. And I've seen people lighting barbecues, and I've also seen a lot of comments from people going, oh, you know, this is all nonsense, we've had this point, and all that sort of. It really isn't. Just go and talk to the people in Suffolk at the moment and ask them whether they think it's nonsense to warn, not just to be really careful. It doesn't mean that everyone has to go around not enjoying themselves when we get warm weather, but do we really want to see pictures like this because of people being careless? No. And I would say really be very, very careful until this drought is over.
4: And how long might that be, Nathan? I mean, it seems like we've had 4 heat waves now this summer. This drought now declared across England, of course, across the majority of England. How long is it going to last?
5: Well, the drought in the south of the country is going to carry on because there is no significant rain in the forecast. As I mentioned, the northwest, Scotland, the northwest of the UK, that is getting a bit of a cold front is coming on, and that cold front bumping into the warm air is going to bring some rain. But elsewhere across the south of the country, apart from on Monday, when there's a sign of a little bit of a rainy system coming in from the south, but it's not going to be a lot, and that could veer off in a different direction. The answer to your question is, for the foreseeable future and into the start of August, the last month of summer, there's nothing in the forecast that suggests we're going to get significant rainfall. And when we do get rain, it's not going to take the odd shower to repair this situation. We need now weeks and weeks of long, sustained, unpleasant, you know, the rain we don't like to replenish our water tables and soak the ground again. So no, there's no end in sight really for this drought.
3: Now, I don't know if you can speak to this, Nathan, but I'm going to ask it anyway. Do you suppose the Sizewell B power plant that's, 3-4 miles away from the fire will be doing anything in terms of taking precautions? I mean, they say they're on high alert, but no sort of imminent danger. But what could they do to protect themselves?
5: Yeah, I mean, as I mentioned, the fire services, there's no immediate risk. I imagine that somewhere like Size B will have processes in place to deal with situations like this. I'm not going to lie and say I know what those are. I don't. Thankfully, as I said, the winds are taking the fire in the other direction from the power station, so that's good news. If the winds were to change, it doesn't look like it is, because this is a high pressure system bringing those winds in from that direction. But if it does and pushes it towards them, I would be absolutely sure that the authorities would know how to deal with this sort of situation. What the authorities will do in terms of the fire is they will cut fire breaks, they will burn fire barriers, they'll burn a strip of land in front of the fire so when the fire reaches it, it can't pass it. They'll be cleaning away debris, they'll be doing all sorts of things to stop this fire from spreading, passing over with water and fire retardant. But that's all you can do. And as we've seen in Europe, it's very, very difficult, nay, impossible, to stop these things spreading until we get rain, which will quench them. Until then, no, we've got to just sit and watch this one out.
3: Nathan, do you think disposable barbecues should be banned while there's a drought on? Do you think you should be able to still buy them?
5: Yes, I'm not a huge fan, Emily, of banning anything. I'm more of a fan of, you know, if you have a disposable barbecue and you take it home to your patio and you use it sensibly and you don't discard it and you follow them, then no, of course we shouldn't. You know, that would stray into the people that accuse, you know, oh, they want to ban everything and ruin everyone's fun. I do think that people should adhere to the instructions that are not placed all through the year, very rarely when there's a drought, to say, you know, when we've got conditions like this, don't use barbecues in built up in you know, parks and wooded areas and places where there could be a real, real risk. If you want to use a barbecue, go home and use it safely. It's a bit like fireworks in the, you know, bonfire night. Do I want to ban fireworks? No, of course not. But do I want to see them in woodlands? And think, no, we need to be sensible. I'm going to be honest, Emily. I think we're losing the ability to be sensible and take care of our own environment. And I think we'll find out that this has been a product of just that.
4: Now, Nathan, I'm looking at a map of sort of the area of this Dunwich Heath wildfire, and it does look that between Dunwich Heath and the Sizewell power stations, there is a significant amount of wetland. Now, am I being naive in to think that that could be a natural barrier for this fire, that it's unlikely to be able to make its way across a wetland, or could it be so dry in this sort of temperature that it can sort of jump from bracken to bracken and across?
5: Common sense would tell me that you're right, Tom. Now, I can't give you the exact science of whether a fire can jump across a wetland or not. I don't know it. I would suggest, with what I do know, is that it would act as a sort of a fire break. But you're right, the flames can jump, and burning embers can travel, and they can carry it over the fire break, over the wetlands, into other places. Again, this is another reason why these things spread far and wide very quickly. It's not just a slow creeping fire. The embers lift into the air, they can spread, they can ignite and spark other fires, and then they can spread. So while a wetland, as I said, common sense tells me, yes, that's good news for a wetland to be between a fire and something else. You know, it's not an occasion to rest on our laurels and say there's nothing to worry about. The authorities are going to have to get this under control, and a very difficult task that is going to be.
3: Apparently we have, I didn't really know much about this, on-call firefighters who may have other jobs at the same time, who sort of, when there's a disaster like this or some danger that's going on, they'll put on their uniform and go out and help for often not very much money.
5: Probably not, no. I mean, and there they are, you know, doing the job and keeping us all safe. As I said, 70 this morning, 90 later on when they upscaled it. I'm not sure how many engines, how many hoses that is, but it'll be a lot, and it'll be costing a lot of money, absolutely no doubt, as these things do. And that just harks back to what I said, you know, a single careless moment can cause a lot of damage. It takes the firefighters and the emergency services away from where they would be otherwise, you know, putting their efforts into. A huge amount of emergency services are being called to deal with this all through today, I would say, undoubtedly all through today. And if there are any, you know, and all the infrastructure and emergency service that's needed to put into getting people safe is all going to be ploughed into this. So a huge effort to deal with this emergency situation.
3: All right, well, Nathan, thank you very much indeed, a weather journalist. We're going to speak to Miriam Cates, who's in the studio, because Miriam, you've you know this area pretty well, don't you?
6: I do. I've lived in Suffolk for a couple of years.
3: Well, tell us about it. I know you've been down to Sizewell as well, to the plant.
6: Well, Suffolk is a large county. It's not particularly densely populated at all. There's no city in Suffolk. Ipswich is a large town, and the area we're talking about is actually quite remote. It is on, you know, almost the furthest east eastern point of the country. And it is full of heather and grass. And East Anglia is the driest region in the whole of the UK. I think Norfolk, slightly to the north, gets more sun than anywhere else. And so, of course, the land is very, very dry. I used to live in Sheffield. I grew up in the north, in the Peak District, which is very wet. And when I moved south, one of the first things I noticed is, well, all the grass is yellow for the entirety of the summer. We have very, very little rain in Suffolk. So it's unsurprising that there is this huge amount of fuel, sadly, that is ready to be burned up in a wildfire. And it's a particular area of outstanding natural beauty, actually, where these fires are. It's managed by the National Trust, as you know. And one of the things about the National Trust is they insist on managing land very conservatively. So we know that lots of heather and heathland in the UK is managed by farmers and landowners using controlled burning to reduce the amount of fuel so that at this time of year, the risks of wildfires are lower. Well, the National Trust do not do that. They do not use controlled burning. They do use other methods, so cutting and things like that. But of course, it does mean that there is potentially a higher risk of wildfires because there is just more mass of heather and biomass there ready to burn up.
4: Is the reason they don't do this controlled burning for sort of conservation reasons, pro-nature reasons, which might sound all lovely when they decide not to do these controlled burns, but actually, if it risks the sort of scenes that we're now seeing on our screens here, just this enormous destruction, I mean, that doesn't sound like it's particularly pro-nature.
6: Well, certainly in the Peak District, an area I'm still much more familiar with, you can compare the land that is still managed by private landowners and where they do use controlled burning, although it's much harder to do that since 2021. You've had to apply for a special license from Natural England. They're not easy to come by. Mm. And then right next door, butting up to land owned by the National Trust, where they don't do that. They follow this new idea of re-wetting, trying to let the peat re-wet itself naturally and using that as a fire retardant. And I'm afraid the differences start, not just in the prevalence of fires, but also actually in the kind of different species that don't then grow in those conditions. So, of course, the whole of Suffolk is extremely dry. It is absolutely prone, sadly, at the moment to these fires. We don't know exactly what caused it. But certainly, I think, as a country as a whole, we do need to be asking questions about land management. The old ways do seem to be the best ways.
3: And what's actually around here then? Are there residential properties that could be affected? Have people had to be evacuated from those properties? Is it mostly just land mass, sort of forest, countryside land?
6: So it is pretty rural. It's pretty sparsely populated. There is Dunwich. There's a town of Leyston, which is to the south and further south of Sizewell B power station. Of course, that is a concern. Only 4 miles away. Sizewell B has succeeded Sizewell A, a power plant that's no longer in operation, but they are now under construction, Sizewell C. So the whole area around the power plant is actually covered in builders' fences and temporary structures, huge amounts of construction vehicles. As you said, I've been to Sizewell C to speak to some of the residents who are very, very upset about the damage that Sizewell C has done to the land. But essentially, it is all farmland around there with some small numbers of houses. But it's also a very popular holiday location. And just a little bit further down the coast, we've got places like Lowestoft and Aldborough and Southwold, sorry, further up the coast, Southwold, which are very actually high-end holiday locations. We know people like Ed Sheeran live near there. So there will be plenty of holiday makers around there this time of year. It is a beautiful area, lovely, lovely beaches, great weather. And so it's understandable that the authorities have evacuated Dunwich caravan park because, of course, when fires get close to densely populated areas like holiday parks, it's of course very, very dangerous. But you know, as your previous guest was saying, most of these fires are caused by human activity, deliberate or not. And so of course precautions should be made. But I think we also have to face facts that sometimes people do these things deliberately. I mean, think back to 2023, the vandals who cut down the sycamore gap tree. I mean, what an assault
3: that was mindless,
6: on our natural environment.
3: It?
6: Some people, it seems crazy to believe this, but some people actually, I think, go out to cause harm. Of course, we don't know anything in this case, but it's very, very difficult to prevent these kind of incidents when it is so dry
3: for so long.
6: I wonder
3: if we're going to have to start manufacturing rain. You can do that, can't you?
4: You can do that in
3: Dubai, don't they?
4: Well, it's called
3: Abu Dhabi.
4: Seeding, isn't it? It's called
6: seeding the rain, with chemicals in the air.
3: It hasn't rained for so long in some of these areas.
6: All of the grass in Suffolk is just yellow and brown.
3: Maybe we need to start getting those clouds going.
4: Well, that, or we just manage our land a little bit better with some controlled burns every now and again. But
3: well, perhaps,
4: goodness,
3: yes.
6: I was also in the area of France that it's now burning 10 days ago. I don't seem to have much
3: you
6: luck.
3: Around.
6: But
4: Miriam, are you starting this
3: fire? Are you smoking in the undergrowth?
6: A common theme here. But obviously, the French landscape, they're very, very different. Miles and miles and miles of very, very tall pine trees. But again, the undergrowth underfoot, the pine needles, the pine cones, extremely dry. Again, just so much fuel around at this time of year.
3: Yes, hitting temperatures like 38 degrees, right? Up to 40 degrees at the moment. Miriam Cates, thank you very much indeed. Of course, presenter and Suffolk local resident. even if only for 2 years, you know a lot about the area. Good stuff.
4: Well, this is Good Afternoon Britain on GB News. Lots more still to come.
3: We're going to bring you more on the Suffolk wildfire, making sure that people are evacuated. And we'll give you an update on how the flames are escalating. It's been declared a major incident. Stay with us.
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9: Joe Root has been reappointed as England's Test captain, marking a return to the role more than 4 years after stepping down. England's record Test run scorer will lead the side into next month's series against Pakistan, while Stephen Fleming has been confirmed as Brendan McCullum's successor as head coach. The former New Zealand captain will officially begin his role in September, with Marcus Trescothick taking charge on an interim basis. The ECB hope the experienced duo can usher in a new era after a disappointing run of results, with the long-term focus already turning towards the Ashes. That's the latest sport. 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
4: Good afternoon, Britain. It's 26 minutes past midday. Now, of course, a major incident has now been declared in Suffolk after a major wildfire broke out on Dunwich Heath.
3: Yes, firefighters are tackling the blaze and trying to help families evacuate the area. It's being reported that Sizewell B, a nuclear power station, has been put on high alert because it's located just 3-4 miles south of the fire.
4: Well, now a few of you have been getting in touch. Nicholas and Diane have said, "Hi there, the fire is next to RSPB Minsmere, a very important nature reserve."
3: Well, yeah, that's concerning. I mean, the damage to the local wildlife. Tony says, I purchased a vehicle a few years back and the manual had a warning about parking in such areas as on long grass.
4: We still don't know what might have sparked this fire.
3: It could be something from a vehicle. Mm. Yeah, potentially. And Andy says, back in the day, firemen and farmers used to do swaling to control fires, so this didn't happen.
4: Well, yeah.
3: I mean, it could be.
4: There'll be a lot of discussion now, I think, about what land management could have been done to try and prevent this.
3: I mean, it could have been, you know, a bunch of idiots just smoking. And not putting out their cigarettes.
4: Or having a barbecue,
3: mm. or dropping a bottle and then it gets smashed and, you know, what happens with the light when it reflects?
4: Yeah. Well, of course, if you've been affected, please do get in touch with us. You can use the email address, gbviews@gbnews.com. Is it .com?
3: .uk?
4: I think it might be .uk, but let's double check that. gbviews@gbnews.uk.
3: Well, there you go. Joining us now is a local organic farmer and conservationist in Suffolk, William Kendall. William, thank you very much. So how far are you from the wildfire then?
12: I'm about 5 miles from Dunwich, so I'm not in the thick of it. I drove around the edge of it last night without realising it was happening, and it was pretty eerie seeing the smoke. I mean, it was a glorious evening, but the smoke had sort of dulled out the sun. But it's obviously got a lot worse.
4: This is a hugely concerning set of pictures that we're seeing on our screens right now, William. I mean, the scale of this, it's hard to tell, but the smoke plumes just look enormous. I've been seeing that these have been billowing out to sea as well. Do we have a sense of the scale of this fire?
12: Well, I mean, you can see more than I can see. I mean, I'm looking at the same pictures as you now. So, I mean, this is one of the most pristine areas of Britain, and it's a wild coast. It's full of wildlife. I mean, it's already being invaded by energy schemes, and so people are feeling sort of under pressure. And then, but this is one of the last sort of areas that hasn't been desecrated by trying to build nuclear power stations or whatever. And so it's any damage is tragic, but it is just one of the most beautiful parts of Britain. And so it's painful to watch it happen. Mm. But yeah, as you've just been saying, it's kind of inevitable. I mean, who knows what's caused it, but it's wild land. It's not, you were talking about land management. I mean, there's limited amount. The whole point is it's a lot of it's wild and it's allowing wildlife biodiversity to develop there. And so it's not heavily managed. That's the whole point of it.
3: I mean, do you see, William, do you ever notice people doing silly things like barbecuing or, dropping litter or cigarette butts? I mean, is that something you've noticed?
12: Yeah, I mean, it happens all the time. I mean, not specifically there. This part of Suffolk's hugely respected by most people for its wildlife and for its wild. So I think there's a lot of respect normally. And so who caused this? But, people taking barbecue out at this time of year, it's perfectly possible. And it's really stupid, and it puts people's lives and puts wildlife's lives at risk. I mean, there are birds and things that have got wings can get away from this, but there's a whole load of very threatened species, adders that live in this heathland, and they can't get out of it. So it's potentially tragic.
3: Yeah, what are the species that are in this particular area? Are there ones that are only local to Suffolk?
12: Well, I mean, so adders are a good example. I mean, some people may not like the sound of snakes, but they're very threatened, and it's one of the areas that's known for them. I mean, it's best known for bird life here. It's it's one of the flyways of the world, and so and we're happily post most of the nesting season now. So hopefully the birds can move away, but. So it's the invertebrates, it's the sort of whole ecosystem that's damaged by this, and it takes ages to recover.
4: Now, of course, Britain has experienced wildfires before. We've seen a lot on the continent this summer as well, but specifically here in this part of Suffolk, I mean, has there been anything like this in your memory?
12: I don't remember it, but I mean, there are other ones I gather at the moment in the Brecklands, which is further inland, and so these heathland areas, which are dry even at the best of times, are particularly susceptible. What we normally get around here, this is a big farming area. I mean, not specifically where we're looking at the moment, but it's a big farming area, and so you tend to get stubble fires, you get sort of corn, you know, cornfield fires, combines catching fire, and there's been quite a lot of that, and the fire brigades have been working overtime to try and control that. But that's more common. But no, I don't remember. I mean, they'll have happened in the past, but I can't comment really.
3: I mean, as a local farmer and a conservationist, it must just be, you know, really quite hard to watch. You clearly care passionately about this area of the country and the, you know, the wildlife and the land itself and everything else.
12: Yeah, it's awful. It's awful. And as I say, this part, I mean, this is a sort of untouched part of Britain. It's, you know, it's relatively in the south, but it's an area where the population's quite low. At this time of year, it rises. And we're already sort of under siege because of all these, you know, new, some of them important renewable farms. So the local population here is sort of feeling, you know, almost like in a wartime environment where they're just under siege from everything. And then, so this is just another... this is just another blow, but obviously it's a much bigger blow to wildlife. And, you know, we haven't got much of it left in the UK. So I'm feeling particularly sad about it. I mean, I don't know enough about it at the moment. And I've tried to ring colleagues who are involved in, you know, wildlife conservation to find out what's going on, but nobody seems to know at the moment. But we all know what fire does. It's not good.
4: Yeah, and it does seem that this fire has been going for some time now. There are road closures in the area. There are people that have been told to stay away. A local pub has shut its doors. It does seem like it might be some time before this has got under control.
12: Yeah, I guess. I mean, you know, you can talk to people who will know better than I do. I mean, you know, we've got a brilliant fire brigade here, but... It's you know, it's much bigger. It's not a local fire. It's not something that's going to be put out of control in a few hours. So I've no idea. But it's bad, and it's a bad time of year. It's a bad time of year for tourism, for pubs that have managed to keep going in spite of the economic environment. And so it's just not good for anything. And I've read about holidaymakers evacuating their caravans, and yeah, nothing positive.
3: Well, no, absolutely not. I do hope the damage that is inevitably done is mostly reversible. But William Kendall, really appreciate your time. Good luck with everything. You're a local organic farmer and conservationist in the area. Thank you very much. Appreciate it.
12: Thank you for calling.
4: No, thank you. Well, lots more still to come on today's programme, of course. More on that Suffolk wildfire, which has been declared a major incident. We're getting more information all the time. Do stay with us.
17: Hello, very good day to you. I'm here with your GB News weather forecast coming to you from the Met Office. Now, there is actually a bit of rain around for some of us, even in the south today, but also some sunshine. And worth bearing in mind, with a cold front pushing its way through, we are seeing things turning a bit fresher than it was yesterday. But nonetheless, in the southeast, it is still quite hot. As I mentioned, there's some rain, outbreaks of rain across particularly the northern half of Scotland, and then a few spots of rain elsewhere. Quite a bit of cloud across central, southern, southwest, western parts of England into Wales, and a few outbreaks of rain pushing their way eastwards. But there will also be some sunshine. Like I mentioned, though, it is a bit fresher for many of us. Temperatures in the southeast down around 5 degrees compared to yesterday, but nonetheless could still get to high 20s, perhaps even low 30s in some places. Also need to watch out for the potential for some further showers into this evening. Could turn thundery across parts of East Anglia in particular, but they're going to be very isolated, not a huge amount of them. A few more showers across parts of Northern Ireland, central and northern parts of Scotland. Some of them could be a bit heavy, but the rain's not going to be as persistent as it has been earlier on this week here. As we go overnight, we're sticking with a few showery bursts of rain here and there, mainly across parts of Scotland, but a few further south can't be ruled out. There's the potential that some rain around the North Sea could push into parts of East Anglia through the night, but I'm not particularly confident about that. Likely it will stay just to the east, with much of England and Wales staying dry overnight. It is going to be a little bit fresher, a bit chillier perhaps than some recent nights, more widely seeing temperatures into single figures perhaps, so not as warm as it has been recently. More showery rain across parts of Scotland, Northern Ireland, northern parts of England and perhaps Wales through tomorrow. There will be some drier, perhaps sunnier weather here, but it's across central southern parts of the UK where it's going to be largely dry and sunny. Here temperatures will be down compared to today, but only by a couple of degrees.
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22: Good afternoon. This is the latest AI travel news from gbnews.com. The A361 is closed after the A396. The A417 is closed after the A429. The A1M between junctions 3 and 4 is closed. The A11 is closed after the A134 in Thetford. The A428 is closed after the A1 near St. Neots. North of the border, the A720 westbound has lane restrictions causing congestion between the A7 Sheriff Hall roundabout and the A68 Miller Hill Junction. And on the trains, ScotRail is experiencing major disruption between Glasgow Queen Street and Edinburgh via Airdrie. For more travel news, go to gbnews.com.
4: Good afternoon, Britain. It's 38 minutes past midday, and firemen are battling a large wildfire in Suffolk, just a few miles from Britain's biggest nuclear power station.
3: Yes, it's a major incident. It's been declared after 90 firefighters were deployed to tackle the blaze at a place called Dunwich Heath.
4: Well, joining us now is GB News presenter and Suffolk local resident Miriam Cates. Miriam, you moved to the general area a couple of years ago. And we've been speaking to people all afternoon now. No one can remember something of this scale in this area before.
6: Absolutely. I mean, we've seen 90 firefighters, as you said, come to try and put out the flames from as far away as Felixstowe, which is about at least an hour's drive away from Dunwich, possibly more. It's a big county. It's not very populated. It's extremely spread out. So we are talking about pretty much all of the different fire services in Suffolk collaborating to fight this fire. And of course, as we've seen with the wildfires in France, they are so dependent on the wind direction, the change of wind speed. Of course, this is near the coast. We understand that the wind is now pushing the fire towards the coast, which is good news in terms of the longevity of the fire. But obviously, there are other concerns in terms of residents, in terms of property, in terms of the power station nearby. And it is a beautiful area. This lowland heath, which is in the Dunwich area, that type of landscape has reduced by 90% in the last 120 years. It is home to some incredible species of plants and birds and even snakes, actually. So it is a concern that this fire, if it gets out of control, the kind of loss to the environment. And the local population feeling pretty much embattled. I mean, Suffolk is an area that's pretty forgotten about. It doesn't have a city, it doesn't have a university. Well, there is a Suffolk College in Ipswich. It doesn't have a lot of employment opportunities. And yet, in recent years, they've had to battle the building of Sizewell C power plant, which a lot of local residents are hugely opposed to because it has decimated the landscape in that area already. I've been there. I've seen it. Acres and acres of farmland just destroyed behind builders' fences. No real date yet as to when it's going to be built. There's also been the controversy of the cables from the marine wind turbines that are coming into land there. That's been a huge controversy in the local area. Again, a real eyesore when it comes in to land. And now, of course, we've got these fires. So the local residents have put up with a lot, actually, in recent years. And they'll be now looking at some of the area that was unspoilt, now being spoilt by these fires.
3: Yeah, we're speaking to a local farmer and conservationist. He feels like he's been, you know, it's just another thing.
6: Yeah.
3: And people live in this area because it feels so relatively untouched, right? Yeah. Miriam, thank you.
4: Well, let's speak now to the former CEO of Energy UK, Angela Knight, because, Angela, people will be worried about Sizewell B, about Sizewell C, which is currently under construction. The nuclear power stations in the area, people will think back to Fukushima, people will think to Three Mile Island, perhaps even Chernobyl. What are the risks here?
23: Well, the risks are not that high, actually, I'm able to say, for more reasons than one. I mean, firstly, of course, this in no way diminishes the fire and the points that have been made, which are indeed very good points and concerns over the area. I have a friend who lives very close by to that area and to that power station. The fire at the moment is to the north, of course, of Sizewell, and the wind is east-west. So I'm not surprised when the fire rescue service says that the plant is not in any danger. But the second point is this, and we have always built our nuclear plants here in the UK with a huge attention being paid to safety and security. So that is safety and security in all sorts of ways, of which fire protection is one. And then the third point is that it is also on the sea. So if ever you are going to be able to really be able to protect a plant such as this, it's have it where there's a copious quantity of water, which of course is the sea. Secondly, have your fire protections built in the first place, which has happened here. And as I say, the fire is to the north, the wind is east-west. So I don't think it's under danger.
3: The problem with wildfires, though, well, one of the problems is that the wind direction can change, can't it? I mean, we see it often in Europe. But even if the wind were to change, you're saying that the plant will have various protections.
23: Yes, it's well protected. Right now, I'd be far more worried about some of the villages and farmhouses that are in the way, because you make a very good point, and that is these sorts of fires are dangerous. The ground is extremely dry. How it started, I don't know, but I do know that, you know, people could get concerned about those who go into the countryside and don't recognise the care that they have to take. They leave rubbish behind or whatever. I don't know whether that's the case in this instance. But in this sort of weather, once the fires are gripped very quickly indeed, that's why so many firefighters get sent. And we've always got the ability to call out the army if we need. And I don't think that that should, again, be viewed as something scary. I just think that it should be viewed from the perspective that these sorts of fires need to be controlled as quickly as they possibly can. And as has already been said, it's a lovely area. There's lots of very pretty villages and small towns and farmhouses, and the natural environment is lovely. So the sooner they can get this under control, the better for all those residents who are there.
4: Well, good news to hear about just how safe these nuclear power plants are. I was looking at the recent disasters. I mean, Fukushima is the one in most recent memory.
23: Yes, of course.
4: Not one person died from acute radiation sickness in that, despite it being smacked by a tsunami and an earthquake.
3: Wow.
4: There was not one acute radiation. There were deaths because of the earthquake, but not due to acute radiation sickness, which is remarkable how safe these things are.
23: And that's not least because it's an extraordinary circumstance if you've got a plant that's hit by the two of both a big earthquake and a big wave of tsunami. And that it is that tsunami that knocked out all the emergency backups and so on. And I think it is an example of how these plants are built with what's called the secondary containment, which wasn't the case with some of the earlier plants, particularly the ones in Russia. But the secondary containment, you know, these are built to huge standards of safety. They're built with a view in mind that disasters can happen, and how do we cater for that disaster? It's one of the reasons why they... So that is something that people can take away and at least feel secure that whatever we do here in the UK as far as nuclear power is concerned, then we are doing it in an extremely safe manner and being truly aware that things unexpected can happen.
3: That's good to know, Angela, although of course there is still a lot of local opposition to that particular power plant. Angela Knight, thank you very much indeed, former CEO of Energy UK.
4: Well, this is Good Afternoon Britain on GB News. Plenty more still to come.
3: Yes, four migrants are dead and several others injured, including a one-year-old baby. That's after two tragedies in the Channel overnight. I mean, at this point, is the government almost complicit in this? We'll bring you the latest.
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7: Good afternoon, Britain. It's coming up to 10 to 1 and some breaking news to bring you now.
8: Yes, four migrants have died and more than half a dozen have been injured in separate incidents taking place in the English Channel overnight.
7: Well, we can speak now with our Home and Security editor, Mark White. Mark, tragedy in the Channel with this mass wave of boats that came across.
9: Yeah, this happened just hours after the busiest day so far this year in the English Channel, when GB News counted more than 730 migrants who were brought to Dover, having been intercepted, picked up in the middle of the Channel by Border Force when they reached the UK as part of that illegal journey. We want to show you some images off the beach in Dunkirk, first of all. This is the immediate aftermath of the rescue operation here. It was a boat that set off, you can see it just in the distance there, from the beach in Dunkirk at 3:30 in the morning this morning. That boat was overpacked, well over 70 people on board. The rescue services were called in after some of those were crushed, we believe, inside this boat. The rescue services pulled three women unconscious from the boat. They tried to revive them back on shore, but they were unable to revive these women. They were declared dead at the scene. And then seven others who were on board that vessel were also then plucked to safety. But the vessel continued on its way to the UK. It's now arrived in UK waters, and a Border Force vessel has picked up the remaining migrants and is taking them to Dover Harbour as we speak. The image you're looking at there is an image of the second boat involved in a tragedy at Hardlott Beach, which is south of Boulogne. That was around midnight last night. This was a so-called taxi boat coming into the beach itself to pick up the latest number of migrants. You can see scattered life jackets. Again, the aftermath of that tragedy in Hardlott Beach. Well, one man, believed to be in his 30s, died at the scene. Six others, including a one-year-old baby, was taken to hospital by the emergency services. And there has been reaction, as we would expect. And of course, described as a tragedy, many people horrified, accusing the callous people, smugglers and alike. But I'll say, as I've said before, we can't absolve the illegal immigrants themselves from blame, in the sense that they seek out these people, smugglers. They pay them thousands of pounds to embark on these dangerous journeys. And just a few days ago, we showed you those absolutely gut-wrenching, startling images of a mother with a child less than 2 years old on this same beach here, Hardlott Beach, south of Boulogne, trying to push past the police with her toddler to climb on board one of these taxi boats. It's really dangerous. And last night's events, overnight into the early hours this morning, just go to illustrate how starkly that is true.
7: tragic scenes there, and ultimately there'll be questions now of the government, of whether they've made this enough of a priority, not just to secure our borders and the safety of people in this country, but actually the safety and the lives of those who are trying to make that crossing too. Mark, thank you very much. Let's now speak to the founder of the Sanctuary Foundation.
8: Okay, we're sticking with Mark, actually.
7: No, we're going to stick with Mark.
8: Mark, is it fair to say that it's often women, the women who die on these journeys? 3 out of 4 in this case.
9: Yeah, that's a really good point, Emily. What happens is that women, and this is why, I mean, it's dangerous for everybody, but particularly for women and children, because, you know, they're often the weakest and the most vulnerable on these boats, and they get shoved. The men sit on the tubes either side of the migrant boats. Women and children and some of the men go into the centre of the boat. And when you've got a boat that's got 70 or 80 or 90 or more people on board, they're affected. Getting crushed to death and suffocated. That appears to be what has happened on this occasion. And Tom was mentioning there, it's an issue, of course, for the government to address, but it seems now to be the policy of this new Burnham government to just kind of not engage and not talk about it and hope that, you know, the media storm around it will soon die down. They've seen clearly with Messrs. Stammer and Sunak and various other prime ministers before that engaged with this issue and then got embroiled in a big what are you going to do about it? Well, number 10, anytime you ask them what they're going to do about it, points to Home Secretary Shabana Mahmood.
8: Well, it seems to go two ways, doesn't it, the debate after a tragedy like this. There are people who call for more safe and legal routes to try and prevent this, and then there are people who call for clampdowns and tougher policies.
9: Listen, I think this safer routes issue is just a non-starter. There are estimated to be more than a billion people who could be on the move from countries that, yes, absolutely, you could describe as fairly wretched, dysfunctional countries that you can understand people wanting to leave and have a better life. But countries in the West just cannot afford to keep on taking people into their borders in very significant numbers because of all of the issues that creates in terms of having to provide for these people and also the strain that it puts onto the social fabric of communities right across the UK, as we've seen so many times in the past.
7: Yeah, well, Mark White, thank you very much indeed for joining us and talking this story through. We'll, of course, have more on it throughout the programme today. It does seem like Andy Burnham can no longer not make any proactive intervention on this topic.
8: No, he's got to. He's got to very quickly indeed. We're going to take a break and we'll be back in a few minutes.
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2: 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UK only. Entrance must be 18 or over. Lines close at 4 p.m. on the 21st of August. This is a network giveaway. Entries will be pooled. Please check the closing TT. UK only. Entrance must be 18 or over. Lines close at 4 p.m. on the 21st of August. This is a network giveaway. Entries will be pooled. Please check the closing.

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1: I've been in Westminster for a long time, but I know that though power may be here, its effect on people's lives is across the whole of the country. We may be where rules are made, but it's where they're implemented that matters. Join me, Jacob Rees-Mogg, for forthright and frank discussion on where Britain has come from, where it's going, and where it will end up. That's State of the Nation, Monday to Thursday, 8 to 9 o'clock. Vox Populi, Vox Dei.
2: Good afternoon, Britain. It's 1 o'clock on Thursday, the 30th of July. I'm Emily Carver.
3: And I'm Tom Harvard. Well, a major incident has been declared after a large wildfire broke out in Suffolk, with 90 firefighters called to the scene to contain the blaze. It's just a few kilometres, or indeed miles, away from a nuclear plant, Sizewell B, but firefighters have said that there is not thought to be any danger to the nuclear power station at this time. That being said, the fire is not currently under control. We'll be speaking to locals impacted.
2: That's where four migrants are dead, several others injured, including a one-year-old baby. Two tragedies in the Channel overnight.
3: And as the Prime Minister promises to finally fix Britain's broken social care system, the Reform Party warns his plans could come with a truly extreme death tax, hitting families after a lifetime of saving.
4: It's the tax that Andy Burnham conspicuously refused to rule out yesterday. A universal death tax. A tax that he has been pushing for nigh on 20 years.
2: Now, this is pretty nasty. A Green-run Hackney Council, East London, voted to sever nearly 60 years of ties with the Israeli city of Haifa over Gaza, and it initially asked for a response from the Israeli mayor. To respond by October the 7th. An interesting choice of date, isn't it?
3: The body of a 38-year-old Scottish woman has been found inside a suitcase in an abandoned building in Athens. Investigators are examining claims that someone may have used her phone after her death. We'll bring you the latest.
2: And a British Airways jet was reportedly seconds from disaster after stalling just 4,000 feet above London, forcing the captain to physically intervene. Now investigators are examining what's being described as Britain's most serious aviation near miss in years.

0: yeah, Andy Burnham is going to have to say something a bit more substantial than a quick little thought, you know, when he's pressed on it.
1: Yeah, I mean, all he's said is one answer to one question when he was asked it directly. I mean, ultimately, the government is going to have to face facts that this is one significant crisis that the British public are seriously concerned about, that now involves human tragedy both in the Channel as well as, of course, the human tragedy that sometimes occurs in this country as a result of unfettered, unverified landings. And ultimately, the government can't just pretend that everything is hunky-dory, that the numbers are going down, because now, for 3 weeks, the numbers have been going back up.
0: Yeah, and a lot of people think one's too many. You know, one migrant boat's too many coming over here illegally. But as you say, you know, he doesn't seem to get exercised by certain crimes that are being committed. I mean, how many small boat migrants have found themselves in the court after horrific, in the courts after horrific, horrific crimes have been committed? No word on that. You know, what's he going to do? He has to come out. It's a number one or number two issue in this country among most voters. You know, sort it out. Anyway, we'll pile the pressure on. We'll continue to. If he takes answers from Christopher Hope, perhaps that would be nice. Takes questions from him, I mean, not answers.
1: Well, do send your comments. We're keen to hear your views. gbnews.com/yoursay is the way to get in touch, as ever. But of course, all that to come after your latest news headlines with Katie.
2: Emily, thank you and good afternoon. The headlines at 3 minutes past one. A major incident has been declared in Suffolk after a wildfire broke out at Dunwich Heath. Around 90 firefighters are tackling the blaze and helping to evacuate families.

0: from their homes. 200 caravans at a nearby holiday park have also been evacuated. Firefighters are warning that they are working in difficult conditions. In an update, the local council says the fire is not under control, with an area of 24.7 acres still ablaze. A spokesman for the energy company EDF has said that the wildfire is currently not affecting operations at Sizewell B power station. It's all as the Environment Agency announced that half of England, including Suffolk, is officially in drought. No injuries have as yet been reported. Much more on that breaking story as we get it. Elsewhere, four migrants have died and more than half a dozen others have been injured in separate incidents in the English Channel overnight. Three women were pulled unconscious from one migrant boat that left a beach near Dunkirk at 3 o'clock this morning. Another migrant, a man believed to be in his 30s, died when a so-called taxi boat got into difficulties near a beach south of Boulogne at around midnight. The three female migrants were on board an overcrowded dinghy with more than 70 others when French rescue services were alerted to the ongoing emergency. That vessel is now entering British waters with two Border Force vessels waiting to pick up the occupants who will be taken to Dover. The Bank of England has held interest rates at 3.75% for the fifth time. Governor Andrew Bailey said inflation has fallen faster than expected, but the conflict in the Middle East continues to mean high and volatile energy prices. The bank warned that food inflation is expected to tick higher later this year. Some more distressing breaking news this hour. 22-year-old Harrison Simpson and 26-year-old Alexandra Walker have been jailed for life with the minimum terms of 28 years and 22 years respectively for the murder of her 2-year-old daughter Isabel Welsh. The pair were convicted of murder and child cruelty this week following a trial at Teesside Crown Court. Simpson was also convicted of sexually assaulting Isabel while her mother was cleared of that charge. The prosecution said Isabel had been a happy, healthy child until her mother started dating Simpson last summer. Detective Chief Inspector Steve Chatterton said Isabel suffered catastrophic injuries at the hands of the very people who should have loved her, cared for her, and protected her. Andy Burnham is expected to unveil £8.4 billion of investment for Britain's new nuclear submarines. The Dreadnought class will replace the current Vanguard fleet and will be capable of launching Trident ballistic missiles. The Prime Minister says the project is about keeping Britain safe while backing British workers, firms and skills. But he's still facing questions over how he will fund wider defence promises, including commitments on NATO spending. And in sports, Eddie Howe has left his role as Newcastle head coach after almost 5 years in charge. The 48-year-old arrived in November 2021 and went on to lead Newcastle to Carabao Cup glory in 2025. His departure is understood to be amicable. Well, sticking with the sporting world, New Zealander Stephen Fleming has been confirmed as England's new Test cricket head coach, and Joe Root will take over again as Red Bull captain. Those are your latest GB News headlines. Quick look at the markets.
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0: 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The price of gold is £3,044 per ounce. And the FTSE 100 is at 10,929 points.
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2: Okay, it's 8 minutes past one, and yes, there's a major incident in Suffolk as a wildfire has broken out across Dunwich Heath.
3: Well, firefighters are tackling the blaze and helping evacuate families. It's being reported that Sizewell B, a nuclear power station, has been put on high alert as it's located just 3 miles south of the fire.
2: Well, joining us now from Loughborough is weather expert Phil Moorish. Phil, thank you very much indeed. So at the moment, it looks as though the wind is sort of heading in a positive direction. But these things are dynamic, aren't they?
4: They are, and we had yesterday in Essex 35 Celsius, 95 Fahrenheit, and that part of Essex has had no rain now for nearly 40 days. We've had the driest July we've ever had, and say 40 days in that part of the world. So the vegetation has been tinder dry. Anything that will can start it very, very quickly, and the fire will spread. Now, the weather conditions are gradually changing this afternoon. We've got a weak cold front coming in from the west. Where I am in Leicestershire, it's cloudy now. There's a little bit of rain, and that cloud is going to move across. There's going to be a westerly wind, and temperatures are not going to be as high. It's afternoon, 24 to 25, which will help the firefighters, help the rescue mission, and so not as hot as it was yesterday, but it's still very, very dry. And it's very easy for these fires to take hold. We had one here in Leicestershire near Shepshed as well yesterday. Whether they're accidental or they're very, very spread very quickly, fire will go quicker than a man can run, and very, very dangerous indeed.
2: Yeah, I mean, what we need is some rain, isn't it?
4: We do now. There's not a lot of rain. As I said, the little bit of rain is coming through, but time it gets to Essex is very little. Now, the next few days, it's going to cool down a little, and we have the prospect of one or two showers next week across the south. Not a lot of rain, but some. It'll be the first rain we've had for 40 days, and to certainly ease the pressure. And certainly, we're not returning to those high temperatures of 35 within a week or so, but it's likely to return after that, but we could get a break in the weather, a bit cooler for these fires to be taken under control, and a bit cooler, but still with a very high risk. There's not been a lot of rain, and really take care is the message. No outdoor barbecues. Be careful how you're discarding cigarettes. Make sure you're actually taking the utmost care. Even broken glass can set off fires, and it will be so easily done. So just take care and think when you're outside in such very, very dry, treacherous conditions at the moment.
3: And Phil, just how unusual are these conditions? I mean, from an anecdotal perspective, I mean, we've had, what, four heat waves now this summer? It feels like it's been hotter than it has been in quite some time. How does that compare with the data?
4: It certainly does now. Of the last 10 summers, 9 have been above average and 4 have been very good compared to usual British summers. They say we have record heat in May, 35 Celsius in May, something that's never happened before in our country, temperatures that high in May. We repeated it in June with 38 Celsius, not far from where the fire is, east of Norfolk, in the 26th of June. And we've had another slightly intense but much longer heat wave, lasting 2.5-3 weeks now, and it is very unusual to get so much heat in our climate, and it is becoming more common. As I say, of the last 10 summers, 9 have been average, 3 have been very good, this one's been exceptional, and that is the way things are going at the moment. So yes, it's, and as we have this, fires have become more common, more widespread, and we're talking about a climate more akin to the Mediterranean. I know they're suffering from much greater fires, but it's a similar conditions here, and it's something we've really got to be careful of in the future. Also, talking about that, we have had this drought very, very quickly. We had record rainfall in actual the winter. So we really in this country have got to build more reservoirs, make sure we can contain more water and use it, because weather patterns are changing. We get great periods of dry and drought. Mm. Then we get great periods of heavy rain and very little what we call average weather. In my 30 years of recording, weather has gone from one extreme to another over the last 10 years. And that's certainly something we've got to think about as we plan our water resources in the future. But certainly hotter summers are here to stay.
3: No, absolutely, Phil, I'm with you there. In fact, in my entire lifetime, we have not built a single major reservoir in England. The population's grown by about 14 million people. The weather's got hotter, and we haven't built a new single sodding reservoir. It's astonishing how we've sort of pressed pause on development in this country. Phil Morrish, thank you very much indeed for joining us, weather expert.
2: A single sodding reservoir.
3: Yeah.
2: It's got a ring to it.
3: I think they're all quite sodding, aren't they? Or is that sodden? Anyway.
2: Perhaps sodden, yeah. Should we speak to Sophie Louise Youngs, who's on the line now? Sophie, you're the owner of Dunwich Equestrian, so you're very much in the area. Tell us, how close are you to these wildfires? Thank you for joining us.
5: Hi, so they are about a mile down the road from us on the heath. So we can very much see all the smoke, and we have been able to see a few flames. It's just scary because everywhere's so dry, and obviously for anyone that has had or has livestock, you know that fire is really scary. If it takes hold, obviously you have to move them to safety. We haven't had to do that yet. We've managed to move them within the village itself, but yeah, we're just hoping that the wind stays as it is and they can put it out and get it under control.
3: Well, I suppose that's the huge concern. Obviously, people, human beings, can sort of move themselves, but it's the animals in the area that will be perhaps trapped. And there have been horrific reports in continental Europe of animals being trapped. So you've taken some precautions with your livestock.
5: Yeah, so we've got 110 acres in the village. So while some of our land is sort of about a mile away from the wildfire, we've got a lot of marshland as well and land down near the beach. So we've got plenty of areas to move them to where they'll be safe. But yeah, for anybody who's ever in this situation and they are stuck on a small parcel of land, it must be so, so scary. And also, our real contingency plan is if it really gets out of control, then we'll just move all the horses off site to a completely different location. So we have that in place as well. But for people that don't, it's really scary, isn't it?
2: Yeah, absolutely. Are your horses, do you think they've noticed anything?
5: No, do you know what? We've got 30 here on, we run a retirement livery yard. So they're all retired race horses, sports horses, and they're here to retire by the sea. But they actually really haven't noticed. I think we've all been far more worried than they have. even with the smoke yesterday when it came over quite thick and we moved a few onto higher ground, they haven't really noticed. I think it's more us, but equally it doesn't make it any less scary, does it?
2: Blissfully unaware.
3: Yeah, but yeah, as you mentioned, this fire started yesterday. When did you first notice that this was something out of the ordinary?
5: So yesterday afternoon about 5:30 is when we first got alerted to it. And then by 7:30, so a couple of hours later, it really ramped up. And the whole village was sort of covered in thick smoke. And there was a period where people were obviously panicking and worried about whether they needed to evacuate themselves from their homes. And obviously they have evacuated some people up at the caravan park, which is really close to the fire itself. So from about 7:30 onwards yesterday, we were all here, me and the girls that work on the yard for me. We were moving the horses, and then we all stayed until about sort of midnight, 1 a.m, and then got a couple of hours sleep and then came back at about 4 a.m. to make sure everyone was okay and to feed everyone. Luckily, the wind changed direction, so it pushed it out to sea. Yeah. But it was a bit scary for a time there, yeah.
3: Could possibly sleep when you know that things can change, wind can change.
2: Did you get any calls from anyone official, any sort of official communication, or have they sort of just left it to your common sense in terms of what to do?
5: Look, the fire rescue service have absolutely been brilliant. There's about 90 members of staff up there battling the flames. I think there's about 17 engines up there. They are super, super busy, but they really did keep us all updated. They have my number anyway because I've got livestock in the area, so if anything drastic had happened, they give you a call so that you can evacuate the livestock. And equally, they were really good with the people that live in the village full time. We credit to Suffolk Fire Service, because without them, the whole village would have gone, and Dunwich is a special place. It's, this place is ancient and it's been here thousands of years. And it's a real shame to see a part of it alight like that, and it's got it's a conservation area. The RSPB have worked really hard to maintain that habitat, and to see it all gone like that is actually really sad.
2: Mm. Yeah, it is very sad to watch when you can't do anything about it. It feels sort of helpless.
5: Yeah, absolutely.
2: But it sounds like you're being looked after. So I guess you just need to look after yourself and those horses.
5: Yeah.
2: I hope everything is okay going forward. Let us know if we can help in any way. Sophie Louise Young's owner of Dunwich Equestrian. Really, really happy to have you on. Thank you.
5: Thanks a lot. Okay.
3: Well, this is Good Afternoon Britain on GB News. Lots more still to come on today's programme.
2: Yes, we'll bring you any updates on the Suffolk wildfire. It's been declared a major incident only 3-4 miles away from a nuclear plant. We'll keep you up to date.
3: But after the break, Green-run Hackney Council votes to sever nearly 60 years of ties with the Israeli city of Haifa over Gaza. And guess what? The date they chose to disaffiliate, to break their tie with this Israeli city? The 7th of October.
2: Pretty grim. All of that and more to come. Your GB News, Britain's number one news channel.
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12: Joe Root has been reappointed as England's Test captain, marking a return to the role more than 4 years after stepping down. England's record test run scorer will lead the side into next month's series against Pakistan, while Stephen Fleming has been confirmed as Brendan McCullum's successor as head coach. The former New Zealand captain will officially begin his role in September, with Marcus Trescothick taking charge on an interim basis. The ECB hope the experienced duo can usher in a new era after a disappointing run of results, with the long-term focus already turning towards the Ashes. That's the latest sport. For more, go to gbnews.com.
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3: Good afternoon, Britain. It's now 22 minutes past one. And get this. A Green-run council has apologised after giving an Israeli city until October the 7th to respond to plans to end a decades-long twinning arrangement.
2: Yeah, the Hackney mayor, Zoe Agarbut, wrote to her counterpart in Haifa, that's the Israeli city, with the original deadline. And of course, this prompted pretty quickly accusations of insensitivity at the very least, because it falls on the anniversary of the Hamas terrorist attacks.
3: Well, the council has since changed the date, this deadline, to untwin, to the 5th of October.
2: Right, OK. Well, we're now joined by the President of the Board of Deputies of British Jews, Phil Rosenberg. Phil, I was quite shocked to read this. So the relationship between Hackney Council and this city in Israel has been 60-odd years. It goes back a long time. They've decided now that they don't want to twin with that city anymore over the allegation of genocide. Now, apparently...
18: ...discussion on where we have been, where we are going, and where we are with the people who set the direction. Tune in to State of the Nation every Monday to Thursday, 8 to 9 o'clock.
2: and multiculturalism, and it's a very vibrant relationship with.
7: Well, the Hackney Greens are showing that they're not progressive, they're just prejudiced. Haifa, as you say, is a diverse and integrated city. If you visit, it's a beautiful city with the Baha'i hanging gardens. Arabs and Jews live alongside one another. And if you look at the makeup of the city council in Haifa, it's led by a progressive mayor. The second largest party are the Green Party, and there's significant representation from Arabs and indeed communists on the council. It's a pretty progressive place. And if Hackney was serious about being progressive, they'd probably want to learn from Hackney, from Haifa. But this is showing sort of prejudice over common sense. And I think really Hackney have let themselves down.
3: Hackney, of course, has one of the largest Orthodox Jewish communities in the country. I mean, a significant part of Hackney is Jewish. And yet, let's get on to this really quite peculiar. I mean, I don't want to say it was deliberate. Perhaps it was just incredibly ignorant. But choosing that particular date, the 7th of October, to untwin for. What on earth do you think was going on there?
7: The whole initiative is spite over sense, because they shouldn't be detwinning. But absolutely, I mean, it underscores the stupidity of the move. They have emphasised that Israel was attacked on the 7th of October, and shown breathtaking insensitivity by going forward on that date. And it really, I hope, gives them pause to rethink this, that actually, particularly Haifa of all places, which is the city they should be using as an example of what they want to see in the region, is the city that they're stigmatizing. They should be celebrating Haifa, not censoring Haifa.
2: Isn't it interesting that they talk about their anti-racist values? I mean, as you say, surely this is just simply an example of prejudice. Their biases absolutely on full display.
7: Really. And if you want to promote peace, you would hold up cities like Haifa, right? If you look across the entire Middle East, there are very few cities that have Jews, Christians, Muslims living together, and indeed the Baha'i community, which has its world center in Haifa, living alongside each other the way that they do in Haifa. So Hackney really is displaying its ignorance and its prejudice in this move.
3: It just reminds me of the idea that Hamas attacked the Nova Music Festival in the first place, a festival of peace, of young people, of people who, probably quite a few people from Haifa, actually, given the demographics. And ultimately then, the response to ignore that sort of twinning and that sort of humanity, And I've got to ask you, do you think that the choosing of this date was deliberate? Why on earth do you think that the council chose the anniversary of the biggest slaughter of Jews since the Holocaust to say this is when we're going to split from your town?
7: It's hard to know what's going through their head on a lot of things, frankly. It is breathtakingly insensitive. Whether it was deliberate or not. But just to give you an idea, unfortunately, this has been germane to the wider Green Party. I think at their last conference, I understand it, a Palestinian peace activist was boycotted because they are part of an Israeli-Palestinian peacemaking organization.
2: And seriously?
7: Decided to boycott the Palestinian because she works with Israelis. And this just shows the Green Party is not interested in peace. Actually, it should be holding up people like that Palestinian peace activist, like the city of Haifa, who are showing the way forward, not boycotting or suspending links. I mean, as I say, Hackney could learn a thing or two from Haifa about integration and diversity and how you treat people with good values and kindness.
2: Okay, I mean, the 7th of October, I mean, if it's not the anniversary date, then it's just a random Wednesday. 7th of October 2026 is just a random Wednesday. I think anyone who sees that date, particularly when you're talking about Israel-Palestine and the like, would, an alarm would go off.
3: You'd think
2: maybe let's not pick that date, you know. But anyway, Phil, thank you very much indeed. Phil Rosenberg there, President of the Board of Deputies of British Jews on that one. Pretty low.
3: Now, of course, it's important to say that the mayor of Hackney, Zoe Garbutt, has said that this council stands up for human rights and wants to ensure our global connections reflect our shared core values. We want active, ethical partnerships that champion peace. She continued, given the ongoing humanitarian crisis and the gravity of the UN Commission of Inquiry reports concluding Israel has committed genocide, maintaining a civic connection with what is widely considered is a military port city is fundamentally at odds with our anti-racist values.
2: Do you know what else is irritating? These local politicians who clearly want to grandstand on international issues more than they want to, serve their constituents. Mm. When are they writing letters about, things that are actually happening in the area?
3: I'm sure the people of Hackney care more about their bin collections.
2: You would think so.
3: But you know.
2: And as you say, a huge Jewish community in Hackney, are their thoughts just sort of ignored?
3: Yeah.
2: Perhaps.
3: Yeah, we haven't got to the bottom, really, of why the initial date was the 7th of October.
2: Well, they say it was a mistake. They've apologised.
3: And it has now been changed to the 5th of October, which I believe is the Monday, rather than, as you say, the random Wednesday.
2: Who are they going to couple with instead? Gaza City or...?
3: I mean, you'd think that ordinarily you'd do it at the end of the week or a start of a week. Why would it be...
2: To me like it's intended to be spiteful. Now, obviously, I do not know what the intention is. I'm not in this person's mind, am I? But,
3: Just utterly, utterly bizarre. What do you think? gbnews.com/yoursay is, of course, the way to get involved in that conversation and many others as well.
2: It's an endless series of blunders from the Green Party, as points out Martin in our inbox. Anyway, this is Good Afternoon Britain on GB News. We've got lots more coming up on today's show, so do stick with us. But first, it's your latest news headlines.
0: Good afternoon. The headlines at 1:30. A major incident has been declared in Suffolk after a wildfire broke out at Dunwich Heath. Homes and a caravan park have been evacuated, with more than 90 firefighters warning they are currently working in difficult conditions. Elsewhere, 4 migrants have died and more than half a dozen others have been injured in separate incidents in the English Channel overnight. The Bank of England has held interest rates at 3.75% for the 5th time. Governor Andrew Bailey said inflation has fallen faster than expected, but the conflict in the Middle East continues to mean high and volatile energy prices. And in the sporting world, Eddie Howe has left his role as Newcastle head coach after almost 5 years in charge. The 48-year-old arrived in November 2021 and went on to lead Newcastle to Carabao Cup glory in 2025. Those are your latest headlines. More from me at the top of the hour.
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19: 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UK only. Entrance must be 18 or over. Lines close at 4 p.m. on the 21st of August. This is a network giveaway. Entries will be pooled. Please check the closing time if listening or watching on demand. Good luck.
2: All right, well, good luck in that competition, but we've got lots more coming up on today's show. Yes, more on the Suffolk wildfire. It remains a major incident. Fire and rescue services continue to respond.
3: Well, all of that and more to come. 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
20: Hello, very good day to you. I'm here with your GB News weather forecast coming to you from the Met Office. Now, there is actually a bit of rain around for some of us, even in the south today, but also some sunshine. And worth bearing in mind, with a cold front pushing its way through, we are seeing things turning a bit fresher than it was yesterday. But nonetheless, in the southeast, it is still quite hot. As I mentioned, there's some rain, outbreaks of rain across particularly the northern half of Scotland, and then a few spots of rain elsewhere. Quite a bit of cloud across central, southern, southwest, western parts of England into Wales, and a few outbreaks of rain pushing their way eastwards. But there will also be some sunshine. Like I mentioned, though, it is a bit fresher for many of us. Temperatures in the southeast down around 5 degrees compared to yesterday, but nonetheless could still get to high 20s, perhaps even low 30s in some places. Also need to watch out for the potential for some further showers into this evening. Could turn thundery across parts of East Anglia in particular, but they're going to be very isolated, not a huge amount of them. A few more showers across parts of Northern Ireland, central and northern parts of Scotland. Some of them could be a bit heavy, but the rain's not going to be as persistent as it has been earlier on this week here. As we go overnight, we're sticking with a few showery bursts of rain here and there, mainly across parts of Scotland, but a few further south can't be ruled out. There's the potential that some rain around the North Sea could push into parts of East Anglia through the night, but I'm not particularly confident about that. Likely it will stay just to the east, with much of England and Wales staying dry overnight. It is going to be a little bit fresher, a bit chillier perhaps than some recent nights, more widely seeing temperatures into single figures perhaps, so not as warm as it has been recently. More showery rain across parts of Scotland, Northern Ireland, northern parts of England and perhaps Wales through tomorrow. There will be some drier, perhaps sunnier weather here, but it's across central southern parts of the UK where it's going to be largely dry and sunny. Here temperatures will be down compared to today, but only by a couple of degrees.
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21: 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The A1M between junctions 3 and 4 is closed. The A11 is closed after the A134 in Thetford. The A428 is closed after the A1 near St Neots. The A4117 is closed after the A429. The A361 is closed after the A396. There is an obstruction on the M27 westbound between junctions 10 and 9 near Whiteley. The M1 northbound between junctions 16 and 17 in Daventry has caution advised in Scotland. And on the trains, ScotRail is experiencing major disruption between Glasgow Queen Street and Edinburgh via Airdrie. For more travel news, go to gbnews.com.
3: Good afternoon, Britain. It's 36 minutes past one. Now, firefighters are battling with a large wildfire in Suffolk, just a few miles away from Britain's biggest nuclear power station.
2: Yes, a major incident has been declared. 90 firefighters are deployed to tackle the blaze at Dunwich Heath.
3: Well, we're joined now by independent councillor for Saxmundham and District, Julia Ewart. Julia, thanks indeed for joining us. This is a deep concern, no doubt, for people in the area. Just how much do we know, and is this fire yet under control?
22: It's certainly not under control in a way that they could say that they're coming out. It's going to be quite a journey. But because they're so efficient and they work so well, you maybe not know that many of our firemen are reservists and they work tirelessly to be ready for incidents like this, particularly because we've of course got the power station next door. So I know that they're working very well, but it is not going to be an easy journey whatsoever. It's so dry up here.
2: Yeah, have you had a lot of locals getting in touch with your office, sort of concerned about what they're seeing out the window?
22: Well, they can't quite see it from here. So I'm in the next district down.
2: Right, okay.
22: We're the service town that looks after that area. And so we're being proactive in what we can do to support. So yesterday evening, I popped a call out. We've already got a sort of a way of being able to communicate with each other. And lots of wagons turned up outside Tesco's. They very generously gave us loads of water and energy bars, and off they went. And it just went straight into the control centre up near the fire, but straight back out again, because one of the villagers, Westleton, is the command centre and the rest centre. So it's all very efficient, I have to say.
2: Yeah, you're very rural. Is there a strong sense of community, sort of people helping each other out?
22: I think, you know what, when we had the pandemic, that really brought that into sort of a sharp focus, that we had to learn how to work together. We're incredibly rural. We don't have many buses. And consequently, we're used to looking after each other, bringing the milk, taking the newspaper, and on this occasion, sorting out and being with. In fact, yesterday evening, what was very poignant in the store was the wife of a firefighter who helped load, because she works at Tesco's. And there was a mum whose husband was going to take things because he'd been a firefighter, and it was his lad that was on the crew. So it's all very personal up here.
3: Yeah. Now, just looking at these pictures, we can just see the scale of this fire, the plume of smoke and the acres that are affected, really. I mean, this has been going since yesterday afternoon. Do you have any indication of when it might start to die down?
22: Not at all. I'm one removed from that, with the greatest of respect. Mm. Although I have to say, Fire Chief has been in contact this morning. I do know that there was an 8 o'clock meeting with absolutely everybody who's on the team, from the County Council on which I sit, right the way through down to the villagers. It's all being handled very efficiently. The dilemma again is that, of course, we have the reserve crews. So when they switch, I suspect that the crews are coming from other parts of Suffolk who are also reservists. So it's a big piece of work to have to contain. And the other thing is, we haven't had anything like this for a very, very long time. So it's very dry, it's very established, and therefore it's very big.
2: Yeah, I mean, dealing with a fire like this is an incredibly physical job, I can imagine. So you do have to swap out those firefighters regularly. As you say, probably bringing in people from across Suffolk, but perhaps even further afield.
22: Well, I suspect that will be the case as they go forward. I can see very clearly there's a plan folding out. It's not for me to discuss that, but that is the that is obviously going to be the plan, as they're looking probably to colleagues up in Norfolk and down in Essex to come forward to be able to help, and also bringing forward key skills is a totally different issue. I think the closest we get to a fire like this would be a thatch. I'm not sure that we've really had that many, although of course we have our agricultural fires in many of the fields when combines ignite.
2: And Julia, what are you doing to, I mean, we don't know what caused this fire, but it seems from the experts we've spoken to, it is probably human activity. I mean, what are you doing as a councillor to try and make sure people don't behave, you know, in a stupid fashion, frankly, in a selfish fashion, you know, with the barbecues, with the smoking, and not putting out your butts and things like that?
22: I think it's fair to say, first of all, let's just talk about Dunwich Heath. It is the jewel in Suffolk's crown. It is so special, regardless of the fact it's got the confounded nuclear station next door. Mm. And consequently, it's hallowed ground. This will be where the conversation is. Nobody would smoke there generally, or have a barbecue, or do anything ridiculous. So this may have happened maybe due to waste, maybe a refraction with a piece of glass or something such like. As a community, we really do try to keep our litter down. And we have literally got boxes absolutely everywhere. So that would be a surprise as well. And that's why we fight against having takeaways up the A12, because we are very much a rural community and we eat from farm to fork.
3: Mm, and speaking of eating from farm to fork, some of the local pubs in the area have now announced that they have closed. This will be something that sort of has a knock-on effect, I suppose, for the local economy, for perhaps tourism. What do you expect is going to be happening in the days and weeks ahead?
22: Well, I think in the first instance, watching those caravans come out last night on site, seeing people looking absolutely white, having to clear up. We stopped a number of vehicles to ask if they needed support, because the village hall and the village of Westleton were offering accommodation, and they were saying that they were on their way home. The pubs locally will be just being sensible. We have got some fantastic pubs around there, absolutely eminent. But the point is, if they are blocking the traffic, then nobody can get through. And right now, we need to be sensible. You can see that it's blowing in a certain direction, but we don't need to be adding to that issue. And I think they're probably being wise. And it's such a loved area. For sure, people will be back. They'll be back as soon as they can.
2: Okay, well, fantastic. Thank you very much indeed, Julia. Good luck to you and everyone who lives around you, really. I hope it,
22: Let's think about our crews having the stamina.
2: Well, absolutely. Thank you. Independent councillor for Saxmundham and District, Julia Hewitt there. Yeah, I mean, rural areas, you know, most people do behave themselves very well. Because they care about the area they live in. It's not like that everywhere, though, is it?
3: No.
2: You know?
3: And often you get people travelling into areas that they're not necessarily from and being...
2: They don't care so much about surrounding areas, so they just treat places like a rubbish bin.
3: Well, it's the age-old tragedy of the commons, isn't it? If you have ownership over something, you want to protect it more, whereas if it's not... If you don't feel that sense of ownership, well, very often people... a lot more careless.
2: Yeah, if you own your home, are you more likely to paint the windowsill, Tom?
3: Yeah. Speaking of, I really should paint my window.
2: I don't want to say anything, you know. Yeah. Anyway, this is Good Afternoon Britain on GB News. We've got lots more coming up.
3: Yes, a British Airways jet was reportedly seconds from disaster after stalling just 4,000 feet above London, forcing the captain to physically intervene. We'll have the alarming details.
2: But if you're in search of some holiday sun, getting on a jet somewhere to Europe,
3: it is safe, yes.
2: Generally, yes. Here's the forecast.
1: You're looking happy.
4: Well, the forecast looks good.
1: So you've sorted the travel insurance then?
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23: Things remain very hot across Italy and parts of southern Spain. One or two showers in northern Spain and across the south of France. Plenty of sunshine for Greece and Turkey. Hot in Croatia as well as Italy. 40 degrees in Rome. One or two showers possible in southern France. More likely to see thunderstorms over more central parts of France. The odd shower over northern Spain too, but most of Spain and Portugal dry and sunny. Pretty hot in the Canaries as well. Plenty more sunshine throughout the weekend also.
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3: Good afternoon, Britain. It's coming up to 10 to 2. Now, a British Airways passenger jet was reportedly just seconds from disaster during its approach to Heathrow after what investigators have described as a serious loss of control in flight.
2: Yeah, this is very worrying indeed. The Airbus A320 stalled around 4,000 feet above London after an error by the first officer, and then the captain was forced to intervene physically to regain control.
3: Well, the incident is said to have come dangerously close to a catastrophic accident.
2: Right, well, joining us now is former Boeing 747 pilot and aviation consultant Alistair Rosenshein. Alistair, thank you very much indeed for joining us. So tell us, in sort of layman's terms, what exactly happened here?
13: Well, reports are a little bit confused.
2: Right.
13: what appears to have happened is that the main control system on the Airbus, it's a computerized system, fly-by-wire system, failed. And so it reverted to what's called alternate law. So from a normal form of computer control to this alternate form. And the alternate form of control doesn't provide protection for the aircraft flight envelope. And that means that it is possible to stall or roll the aircraft a bit too much one way or the other, or pitch up too highly. So those protections that Airbus has included in their software were no longer working. And right. At this point, the pilots were then having to fly the thing, still fly by wire, but they're having to control the aircraft within that envelope themselves. And therein lies a problem. It appears that the aircraft reduced speed quite dramatically and then lost some altitude. Now, a full stall in a swept-wing aircraft, in a modern Airbus, would be very difficult to recover from the altitudes we're talking about, 4,000, maybe 6,000 feet. You need a lot of airspace to do so. So it is possible that a recovery was done at what we call the incipient stage, where you get a stall warning, but the aircraft hasn't fully stalled. And by the way, stalling does not mean the engine stopping. It means the airflow breaking off the surface of the wings, which provide lift.
3: Mm. So that's a much more serious thing then, because of course you could glide if your engine cut out, but if you lose your lift, well, you've lost your lift. Great tautology from me there. But Alistair, you were really describing just how much of this is automated, really, in day-to-day flying. The pilots and captains, first officers, they're helped a lot by the software, and when that software goes awry or cuts off, it's much more difficult perhaps to fly one of these planes than it was in decades past.
13: Well, yes, you're right. I mean, if you take, for example, Boeings, and Boeings made in the last decade and before that, they didn't have this form of advanced controls that Airbus have. So you would get a warning if the aircraft is going to stall. You get a warning, and then the pilots will do whatever actions are necessary to recover the aircraft or prevent this stall. But in an Airbus, they have this wonderful protection, and it is a fantastic system, very, very sophisticated, that allows the pilots pretty much to over-control the aircraft, but the aircraft will not allow itself to be put into a dangerous position because of this software. But in this case here, it appears that this main protection system had failed, and so they're then reverting to flying just as you would do on, say, a Boeing aircraft. And it is, you know, pilots on Airbus are used to having this protection, and they rely on this protection. But when it fails, they do get a warning on their screen. They know that it has failed, and therefore their training will tell them exactly what they have to do in these instances. But it does appear that something in addition to that has gone wrong in this instance, and it is being investigated. I mean, stalling an airliner at low altitude is a very, very serious incident.
2: I mean, as a pilot yourself, how important is it to keep a, you know, a cool head?
13: Well, you try and keep your cool head all the time. There are times when you must admit that you get somewhat nervous, but you can concentrate on controlling the aircraft, on protecting the aircraft, and therefore the passengers and yourself. And if you look after yourself, then the passengers will be okay too. But I have to say that you train yourself to be cool simply because the alternative is makes you unprofessional and unable to operate an aircraft.
3: It is astonishing that there are just hundreds of aeroplanes flying over our major cities every single day.
2: Yeah.
3: And this incident, thankfully, is still quite rare.
13: Oh, yes, it is extremely rare. In my 30-odd years of flying airliners, I had a stall warner go three times. Twice were false warnings, and I can tell you it suddenly gets your attention. And the other time was a genuine one when we were forced into flying through a thunderstorm. There was no choice. We ended up in this thunderstorm. We got a stall warning, and that was genuine. But we were at high altitude. Mm.
3: And you could recover. Alistair, I'm afraid we've run to time, but thank you so much for joining us. Alistair Rosenshine, a former pilot. This is Good Afternoon Britain on GB News. Lots more to come after this short break.
0: Today, clouds overhead, total zen within. 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
6: Hello again, very good afternoon to you. This is your latest Met Office weather update for GB News. Now, there are going to be some showers around, even a few thundery ones, but many places, particularly towards the south, will be largely dry through the next few days with some sunshine. A big talking point, though, is the fact that it's turning fresher. There is a cold front making its way southeastwards, and that's leading to a drop in temperatures. In the southeast, it's still been hot today, but not as hot as it was yesterday, and things are turning fresher. There are some showery bursts of rain to watch out for through this evening and overnight. Perhaps some thundery ones over parts of East Anglia, but elsewhere the showers look more intermittent and less likely to be intense. It's going to be a fresher night than it has been recently. Temperatures, particularly towards the north and west, dropping into single figures, especially away from the towns and cities. First thing tomorrow morning, a few showery outbreaks of rain across northern and western parts of Scotland in particular. More central eastern areas and southern parts starting the day largely dry, even some sunshine here. A few showers, one or two showers across Northern Ireland through the morning, but also some sunny spells. A few showery outbreaks across some northern parts of England and Wales, but more central southern areas where it's a dry start here. Just a bit more cloud towards the southeast, and there could be some showers around coastal parts of East Anglia. The north-south split sort of continues as we go through tomorrow. So showery bursts of rain, a bit more cloud across northern parts. Further south, it's looking dry and plenty of sunshine here. Despite the sunshine, though, temperatures, if anything, will be down a few degrees compared to today. We're looking at them peaking in the mid-20s as opposed to the high 20s or low 30s that we've had today. Later on tomorrow, more showery bursts of rain across northern parts. Further south, there may be some showers coming into parts of Wales, but generally it's looking dry for a little while longer. More fine weather to come across southern areas through the weekend and into next week, but further north, always a greater chance of some rain. Bye-bye.
0: Today, clouds overhead, total zen within. 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
1: 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UK only. Entrance must be 18 or over. Lines close at 4 p.m. on the 21st of August. 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
1: Good afternoon, Britain. It's 2 o'clock on Thursday, the 30th of July. I'm Tom Harwood.
2: And I'm Emily Carver. Yes, a major incident in Suffolk has been declared. 120 firefighters now battle a huge wildfire just 3 miles from Britain's biggest nuclear power station. Now hundreds have been evacuated. Sizewell B nuclear power plant closely monitoring the blaze.
1: Meanwhile, 4 migrants are dead and several others injured, including a 1-year-old baby, after 2 tragedies in the English Channel overnight.
2: GB News can reveal 27 businesses on a single London street are approved to sponsor foreign workers, as the number of licensed firms quadruple in just 5 years. And yes, that does include a chicken shop, apparently, Tom.
1: Also, as the Prime Minister promises to finally fix Britain's broken social care system, the Reform Party warns his plans could come with a truly extreme death tax, hitting families after a lifetime of savings.
3: It's the tax that Andy Burnham conspicuously refused to rule out yesterday. A universal death tax. A tax that he has been pushing for nigh on 20 years.
2: All right, well, over in Athens, the body of a 38-year-old Scottish woman has been found inside a suitcase in an abandoned building. Investigators are examining claims that someone may have used her phone after her death. We'll bring you the latest.
1: And a new poll reveals Britain's favourite royals. And a surprising rebellion against the king from one group of voters. Can you guess who? Well, we'll reveal all the results.
2: Tom, is Greg's taking over Britain? Do you know what...
1: Is Greg's taking over Britain? I mean, I would welcome the merciful relief of our new Greg-like overlords.
2: Well, it's happening because, did you know Greg's already has 2,773 bakeries in Britain?
1: Mm.
2: And it's looking to add another 110 sites, and then they want another 700 still to come.
1: So it used to be the case that Greg's was sort of the bastion of the north.
2: It's everywhere
1: and
2: now.
1: Pret-a-Manger was the bastion of the south. And it does seem that in this battle of the convenient lunchtime places to buy a...
2: Or breakfast.
1: To settle your peckishness. Or breakfast. It does seem like Greg's is advancing. I'm sort of imagining a sort of Wars of the Roses map, or perhaps a sort of Civil War map. You've got your royalists and your parliamentarians. I think, if anything, the parliamentarians are Greg's and the royalists are Pret. And you can just
2: What's
1: sort of imagine the... You can imagine the sort of shaded areas of the country, the advances and the retreats and...
2: It's miraculous, you know, how you managed to turn a thought into a monologue. I enjoyed it. I'm not actually... I stopped listening sort of halfway through, Tom.
1: It's a bit like in Germany, you have Aldi...
2: Oh, no, here we go.
1: You've got Aldi Nord and Aldi Süd.
2: Do we?
1: Yeah, so I think...
2: I thought we had Lidl.
1: I think the Aldi that we have in Britain is Aldi Süd.
2: Right.
1: But basically, there were two brothers that...
2: That's
1: found
2: very
1: it,
2: interesting.
1: And they split the company, one that was meant to be North Germany, one South, and then they split all the other countries for expansion.
2: Greg's isn't even that cheap anymore, and that was the point of it.
1: Oh.
2: It's not even that cheap anymore, but it has made £1.1 billion of sales the last year, so that's good, isn't it?
1: That's
2: a British success story. Anyway, it is time for the headlines with Katie.
4: Emily, thank you and good afternoon. The headlines at 2:03. A major incident has been declared in Suffolk after a wildfire broke out at Dunwich Heath. 120 firefighters and 18 fire engines are currently tackling the blaze. Suffolk Fire Service say the wildfire is still developing and progressing, with Chief Fire Officer John Lacey saying it could continue for the next 36 hours. Suffolk Fire Service also confirmed this lunchtime that they will launch an investigation into to the fire. Officials say the fire is now burning an area the size of 140 football pitches. Firefighters are helping to evacuate families from their homes, and nearby Holiday Park has now been fully evacuated. A spokesman for energy company EDF has said that the wild

0: Fire is currently not affecting operations at Sizewell B power station. No injuries have as yet been reported. Much more on this breaking story as we get it. Elsewhere, four migrants have died and more than half a dozen others have been injured in separate incidents in the English Channel overnight. Three women were pulled unconscious from one migrant boat that left a beach near Dunkirk at 3 o'clock this morning. Another migrant, a man believed to be in his 30s, died when a so-called taxi boat got into difficulties near a beach south of Boulogne around midnight. The three female migrants were on board an overcrowded dinghy with more than 70 others when French rescue services were alerted to the ongoing emergency. That vessel, with 75 migrants on board, has now arrived at Dover Harbour. The Bank of England has held interest rates at 3.75% for the fifth time. Governor Andrew Bailey said inflation has fallen faster than expected, but the conflict in the Middle East continues to mean high and volatile energy prices. The bank warned that food inflation is expected to tick higher later this year. Some distressing breaking news to bring you this hour. 22-year-old Harrison Simpson and 26-year-old Alexandra Walker have been jailed for life with minimum terms of 28 years and 22 years respectively for the murder of her 2-year-old daughter Isabel Welsh. The pair were convicted of murder and child cruelty this week following a trial at Teesside Crown Court. Simpson was also convicted of sexually assaulting Isabel while her mother was cleared of that charge. The prosecution said Isabel, who suffered 21 broken bones, had been a happy, healthy child until her mother started dating Simpson last summer. Detective Chief Inspector Steve Chatterton said Isabel suffered catastrophic injuries at the hands of the very people who should have loved her, cared for her, and protected her. Andy Burnham is expected to unveil £8.4 billion of investment for Britain's new nuclear submarines. The Dreadnought class will replace the current Vanguard fleet and will be capable of launching Trident ballistic missiles. The Prime Minister says the project is about keeping Britain safe while backing British workers, firms and skills. But he's still facing questions over how he will fund wider defence promises, including commitments on NATO spending. And in sports, Eddie Howe has left his role as Newcastle head coach after almost 5 years in charge. The 48-year-old arrived in November 2021 and went on to lead Newcastle to Carabao Cup glory in 2025. His departure is understood to be amicable. Sticking with the sporting world, Stephen Fleming has been confirmed as England's new Test cricket head coach, and Joe Root will return to the role as Red Bull captain. Those are your latest GB News headlines. A quick look at the markets.
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0: 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The price of gold is £3,043 per ounce and the FTSE 100's at 10,950 points.
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2: Right, good afternoon, Britain. It's 8 minutes past two. Now, there's a major incident in Suffolk. A major wildfire has broken out on Dunwich Heath.
3: Well, it's been reported that a Sizewell B, that's the nuclear power station nearby, has been put on high alert. It's located just 3 miles south of the fire.
2: Well, we're now joined by local Suffolk farmer David Bowden. David, thank you very much for taking the time to speak to us. So how far are you away from the wildfire then?
4: We farm around about 3-4 miles away from Dunwich Heath at the minute.
2: Oh, so you're pretty close then. So can you see anything from where you are? I see you're in the farm, brilliant stuff.
4: I can't see anything from here, but the fire is can be clearly seen from the farmyard. Yeah, it was right behind the buildings. It's a massive pool of smoke hanging. Yeah, probably seen from, that's the picture we took this morning of the fire.
3: Wow, I mean, you can just see the scale of that smoke stretching for miles and miles. Have you ever seen anything like this in Suffolk before?
4: No, not on that scale, no. And certainly not so close to the farm, no.
3: Of course, people will be deeply concerned that this has already been going on for almost a full 24-hour period now. It started yesterday afternoon, we're given to understand. Have you had any indication from authorities about what sort of control has been able to be established over this fire?
4: We just hear what everybody else hears, but obviously I think the local sort of rumour mill is obviously going. I mean, what we've heard is that the fire is not under control, but I think the fire brigade themselves have admitted that. And obviously the wind keeps changing direction on them, which I think is causing havoc for them.
3: Oh.
4: I mean, it's not that windy, but obviously the slightest change of wind direction and that can cause major problems for them.
3: David, that is interesting because we were given to understand that there was a prevailing easterly wind that was pushing this fire out to sea and making things safer. But you're saying actually the wind is changing around a little bit.
4: The wind was blowing 180 degrees in the opposite direction yesterday. So obviously the wind has now turned round, which has probably helped them out. But obviously, say the slightest change in wind direction obviously can cause problems.
2: So... have you come up with any contingency plans for yourself, David, if things were to, get a little bit too close for comfort?
4: Things would have to get very, very bad before we were in any real danger. Obviously, the biggest problem for us would be if the wind changed and the smoke was then passing over the farm, because we'd be worried about embers, because these crops behind me are so dry. I mean, we've actually stopped harvesting this crop because it is too dry to combine it. The company who's buying it, we're below their minimum moisture levels. And in fact, my moisture reading equipment won't even give me a moisture of how wet it is, because it's so dry. So the countryside around is an absolute tinderbox. So I think there's a lot of very concerned people about, definitely.
3: No, I can imagine that. And sort of just slightly beside from the issue of the fire, how has the drought affected your job as a farmer, affected the harvest this year?
4: And everything we've combined so far, we're at least 25% down on where we should be. And the spring barleys will be considerably worse than that. I suspect this will be half the crop it should be. And if it's too dry to go for seed to be used in next year's crop, we obviously lose the premium that we're being paid to grow a seed crop, as well as the crop is very light because it's obviously got no moisture to it. So it's a disaster, really.
2: I mean, David, that must be hugely stressful for you. How are you doing?
4: Well, the one thing you learn very quickly in farming is that you can't control the weather.
2: No.
4: And I didn't. You can do everything right and farming can still be a disaster. And you can do everything wrong and get away with it. The weather runs its job. So you've got to be fatalistic about it, I'm afraid.
2: Well, that's a good attitude. Stay positive, David. Really appreciate you coming on the show and showing us a bit of your farm behind you as well. Good luck with everything. David Bowden there, a local Suffolk farmer. Not very far at all from the fire itself.
3: My grandfather was a farmer in Suffolk.
2: Oh, really? You kept that quiet?
3: Yeah, no.
2: What did he farm?
3: Oh, all sorts of things, loads and loads of different things.
2: Livestock or crops?
3: Crops. He there were lots of different farmers who did different parts of the land.
2: He would have been quite alarmed by these wildfires, I'm sure.
3: No doubt. I mean, he was a little bit
2: back
3: further,
2: in the day.
3: He was a little bit further south than this, I think.
2: There you go. I'd like to hear more about Grandpa Harwood.
3: Richard Harwood.
2: Richard Harwood. There you go. The great Suffolk farmer, Richard Harwood.
3: Well, moving on now. 5 years ago, 31,000 businesses in Britain were allowed to sponsor migrants to come here under skilled worker visas. That number has since quadrupled. Yes. To 123,000.
2: Wow, GB News can reveal that one street in northwest London has 27 different businesses preparing to hire foreign workers. But not all of the jobs appear to be highly skilled. Here's Charlie Peters' report.
5: Welcome to Northolt Road in Harrow. This is Britain's Visa Street. In the last 5 years, 27 businesses on this one road in northwest London have arranged sponsorship certificates to bring in up to 84 migrants on skilled worker visas. One of these businesses, Sam's Chicken, arranged to bring in at least 12 migrants on skilled worker visas over a four-year period.
6: They're all registered to this address, operated by this franchisee at this branch. Let's pay them a visit.
5: The manager, herself a migrant worker, confirmed they had arranged 12 visas.
6: Why aren't you trying to hire local people or British people for these jobs?
7: We have the local people as well.
6: As well. But you've also hired foreigners to work at a chicken shop on skilled worker visas. People might be wondering, is it skilled work working at a chicken shop?
7: I think the local people don't want to work in chicken shops. I think so. That's why.
6: Do you think that the immigration system is fair for British people here trying to find work? Are you happy that they're giving skilled visas away to chicken shops?
7: Yeah, so far we are happy with that.
6: Yeah. Well, skilled worker visas don't just mean you can bring in a worker. It can also mean you can bring in your whole family as well. On this one stretch of the Norfolk Road in Harrow, that could mean up to 350 migrants coming into Britain.
5: Since June 2024, to get a skilled worker visa, the job you're coming to do needs to pay you at least £41,700 a year, with a few exceptions. But most of the businesses on this road, corner shops, hairdressers, massage parlours, arranged their visas before the changes. Another business on the road, a supermarket, does not hire any Brits, but it has arranged two skilled worker visas. The owner told us he hired more Nepalese people because he wanted to bring more of them to Britain.
6: Ada, why don't you hire British people?
8: We want to bring the people, you know, the people are, they want to come to UK, England. They want to settle here. It's a dream land, yeah?
6: Yeah.
8: That's why. So they are dreaming for the UK, yeah?
5: Here's the official Home Office list of occupations which qualify for skilled worker visas. Sales and retail assistants, retail cashiers and checkout operators, hairdressers and barbers, beauticians and related occupations, nail technicians, dry cleaners. These jobs are all ineligible. Takeaway managers and proprietors are listed as medium skilled, but they're not eligible for skilled worker visas because there's no shortage of British citizens to do the work. We don't accuse these businesses of breaking the law. They are doing what is permitted under the rules, and many of them brought in workers before the salary threshold was raised. But experts warn that oversight can be relaxed.
9: When these businesses are awarding certificates of sponsorship, they put a salary on there. That doesn't necessarily mean that is the amount being paid, and in many instances, particularly in certain sectors such as retail, and restaurants, what you do see in many cases is that individuals are being paid far lower than what the Home Office was told they would be paid.
5: The Home Office says it is cracking down on this, revoking 3,299 sponsor licences in 2025, compared with just 347 in 2023, an increase of 950%. The department also says it's tackling the explosion in skilled worker visas. The number of those visas issued is down one-third on last year. But last year, the government still gave out 111,000 of these visas. It also renewed a further 700,000 work visas granted under the old, more relaxed rules. Many of them to work in businesses like these, where the jobs don't always seem skilled at all. The number of companies allowed to sponsor skilled worker visas is rising again. Last month, it jumped by more than 500. Whatever the government may hope, Visa Street is still very much open to traffic. Charlie Peters, GB News, Harrow.
3: Well, a big thanks to Charlie Peters for that report. And by astonishing coincidence, we can now speak to Charlie Peters, who's magically appeared in the studio alongside
2: us. The real Charlie Peters.
3: Charlie, clearly a huge wave of migration happened when the income floor was much, much lower than it is now. Now that the income threshold is a significant amount higher, is this still a problem?
6: It is still a problem because those old visas can be renewed. In fact, a significant portion of those 700,000, we suspect around 200,000, were for work in businesses like the ones that we've just been showing you in that report. And the major question is salary, isn't it, Tom? Because those businesses that I went to and others that we haven't put in that report as well that we've visited on the Northolt Road, some of those workers were being paid the national living or minimum wage. So if you worked a full week, a full year as well, you're looking at around £24,000-£25,000, which would have met the legal minimum before the salary threshold was raised to £41,700. But most people don't think that that is good enough pay for foreign workers coming to the United Kingdom. And I think what this report is designed to show is actually that the economic case for mass migration has started to erode. People are seeing that actually a lot of this work that is being described as highly skilled isn't actually the case. And when you add in the cost of dependence on that one stretch, up to 350 people could be coming with relatives, you know, family members, children as well. When you then add in the universal credit cost, PIP, housing, healthcare, the net drain on resources is what most taxpayers will see on a road like the Northolt Road in Harrow. I should say that Sam's Chicken, we did approach them for further details and for more of a clarification, just to ask a few more questions. They did not get back to us with regards to that one franchisee operated by that manager or that one address. But the other businesses that we spoke to, very open as well about the situation, how they hired foreign nationals. And that man who ran a Nepalese supermarket, he said very clearly, yes, we want people from Nepal because they have the specialist culinary skills that appeal to our customers here. But also, he also told us, you know, on camera that this is a dreamland. They want to come to Britain because their quality of life will improve. People watching at home might be thinking, how does our quality of life improve by having more Nepalese supermarket workers?
2: Well, you know, these are the sort of jobs that should go to, you know, students or, you know, the Saturday type of job, the sort of young people's first, you know, chance at having a bit of responsibility, getting a bit of cash. And then you've got sort of 40-year-old people from Nepal doing these kind of jobs. I mean, do you think it's fair to say old local people don't want to do these jobs?
6: Well, Emily, that is exactly what that manager said at the chicken shop. That local people, not even young people, said all people would not want to do this sort of work. And when you look at the number of unemployed people we have, we hear testimony, as we have done countless times, from our own audience here at GP News, getting in touch, talking about their relatives or themselves, saying, I'm desperate for work, but there's just no opportunities around me. People are also particularly gasping for high street work because that has that sense of community. You can leave on your lunch break and pop around and see your friends and visit another business as well, perhaps get your lunch at a place like Sam's Chicken. But when you do have, you know, up to 12 people, and that's how many visas were being arranged by that one branch of that chicken shop.
2: That's crazy.
6: You know, the opportunities will be diminished for local Brits who want to work those sorts of jobs, or indeed any sort of job that's available.
3: I mean, ultimately, you'd think if there is such a need for a Nepalese food shop selling Nepalese food, there are quite a lot of Nepalese people in the area anyway, as they're the patrons of the shop.
2: Selling so it to each other.
3: You'd expect that they could perhaps work in the shop, because there's already that significant community. For now, Charlie, thank you very much indeed. Let's speak now to the human rights lawyer, David Hay. Because, David, it does seem a lot of people will be hugely surprised that there is this right of businesses to bring people into the country.
10: Good afternoon to you both. I mean, they may well be, as a human rights lawyer, I'm not surprised. We see it day in, day out. The system has been open to abuse for decades, and there's nothing new in what we're seeing from my perspective. It is open to abuse, and I can run through the things, you know, the things that are open to abuse before and are still open to abuse. And I think, you know, someone using a highly skilled worker visa to employ someone in a takeaway or a retail shop at a kind of a lower level, not even at the management, that is not what this system was put in place for. That should be the exception, not the rule. It now appears it's the rule in Harrow, not the exception.
2: Also, is there a bit of in-group bias going on here in terms of, you know, why are these people looking to sponsor people from their own home country rather than, you know, looking at the local community where their business is? You know, try and recruit from your own community rather than getting your mates or your cousins or your friend from Nepal or Pakistan or Bangladesh or wherever.
10: I think absolutely. I mean, look, I mean, I think the people you interviewed in the clip earlier that made it very, very clear why they're bringing people in. They're bringing people in because they're from their country, because it's a dreamland. You know, they spoke for themselves. That's the reality. That's something that I see, you know, on a daily basis when people are kind of honest and they actually say why they want to come here. And that's the issue. And I think, you know, the problem that you've got here is that one of the problems is that this highly skilled worker program and the licensing of the effectively the businesses to hand out these visas was never really, I don't think, intended for such small businesses. You know, you kind of have an idea of like large corporations that are effectively a bit more compliant with the law doing this type of thing, not a corner shop. And when you get a corner shop handing out visas, you can understand where one of the problems that goes wrong. And it's not just the handing out of the visas, it's the monitoring of them. Once the visas have been handed out, how do we know that the minimum salary thresholds have been met? How do we know that's what's actually being paid? And that's actually the role. These are some of the many, many problems that still haven't been fixed.
3: A really important point. Well, at this point, let's bring back in our correspondent, Charlie Peters, who I think has a question for you, David.
11: David, we've been speaking about these 700,000 visas being renewed, of which a significant portion are those on the previous skilled migrant worker routes. People have been speaking today, including Neil O'Brien, the Shadow Justice Minister, about shutting it all down, about cancelling those previous visas. As a human rights lawyer, how difficult would that be for the government to do? Say someone's been here for many years on one of the old visas, how could that be achieved?
10: I think as the law as it stands, Charlie, to do that, suddenly to cancel every existing visa and deny renewals on previous terms and say, right, from today, we have to do everything with these new rules. In the current laws, I don't think that's possible yet without changing laws. And we know how long laws change. So you'll have politicians saying that this is what they're going to do. But the reality is, if anyone does try and do that, it's going to get stuck through the courts all the way up to the European Court of Human Rights at the moment. And we know how long that takes. So they may promise it, but the reality of that actually happening and happening quickly is very different.
2: All right, David Haig, thank you very much indeed, human rights lawyer. And thank you very much to Charlie Peters as well with that GB News exclusive Visa Street in Harrow. There you go. Ridiculous, isn't it?
3: Yeah, no, absolutely. This is Good Afternoon Britain on GB News. Lots more still to come.
2: It's the body of a 38-year-old Scottish woman has been found inside a suitcase in an abandoned building in Athens, Greece. What on earth is going on there? Quite the mystery.
3: But after the break, we'll hear from Prime Minister Andy Burnham, who's spoken to media regarding President Trump's comments on Britain's migration system.
2: I wonder what he's got to say about that.
3: All of that to come and more. You're with GB News, Britain's number one news channel.
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16: Joe Root has been reappointed as England's Test captain, marking a return to the role more than 4 years after stepping down. England's record Test run scorer will lead the side into next month's series against Pakistan, while Stephen Fleming has been confirmed as Brendan McCullum's successor as head coach. The former New Zealand captain will officially begin his role in September, with Marcus Trzaskosik taking charge on an interim basis. The ECB hope the experienced duo can usher in a new era after a disappointing run of results, with the long-term focus already turning towards the Ashes. That's the latest sport. For more, go to gbnews.com.
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3: Good afternoon, Britain. It's now 2:30, and as wildfires continue to blaze across Suffolk, the Prime Minister, Andy Burnham, has now commented. He was also asked about immigration. Here's what he had to say.
21: We got the situation under close monitoring. I'm receiving regular updates. It is a very serious incident. I will make sure that Suffolk Fire and Rescue Service have all of the support, the mutual aid from other services that they need, and any other resources that need to be brought to bear. It is a serious incident, but we are watching it very closely indeed, and all of the support needed will be there.
22: President Trump told the White House briefing yesterday that you wanted to open up the North Sea for oil drilling. He also said that immigration is killing Britain with people coming from all over the world and just camping out. Is the president right? And is that correct, what you told him about North Sea oil?
21: I indicated in the phone call that we had a week last Monday that I would take a pragmatic approach when it comes to the North Sea, and that is my intention as we go forward from here. There is a resource there when people are struggling. You can't ignore that, and hence me indicating that to the President. When it comes to the wider issues around the Channel and immigration, obviously there are crossings this week, but overall, if you look at the picture in 2026 compared to last year, 2025, there is significant progress in terms of reducing the number of crossings, the number of people coming over. But there is much further to be done to get the grip on the issue that we require. The Home Secretary is applying that grip, and I'm grateful to her, but more is needed to get those numbers right down. The removals are up too, though, and this is another part of the story that people need to understand. You know, there is progress being made on all fronts, but more is needed.
22: Okay, one more maybe.
2: Okay, well, there was Andy Burnham, the Prime Minister, being asked on a number of things. Firstly, the wildfire, saying all the resources should be with the fire and rescue team in Suffolk. But on immigration, again, similar, saying, oh, progress has been made. Progress has been made. Home Secretary is doing her job.
3: And also, of course, on North Sea, but he's going to take a pragmatic approach to the resources that we have there. Well, let's dissect it all now.
2: What does that mean? Is he going to allow drilling or not? That's what we want to know.
3: Well, let's find out with our political correspondent, Olivia Utley. Olivia, what do you make of what the Prime Minister had to say?
23: Well, let's start with the North Sea, because in some ways I think that's the most interesting aspect of that interview. It has been clear for a while now that Andy Burnham is far more willing to accept the possibility of new licences for drilling in the North Sea than his predecessor, and actually than some of his Conservative predecessors. He's removed Ed Miliband from the Department of Energy and Net Zero, although his replacement, Miatta Fumbula, is considered to be of the Ed Miliband mindset. She's spoken out about the climate crisis in the past. So I wonder if he's setting himself up already for an argument with his energy secretary. But it does sound as though this is something that Andy Burnham will be willing to move on. We already know that Burnham is a more sort of savvy communicator, savvy politician than his predecessor, Keir Starmer. And it sounds as though in a phone call with Donald Trump, Andy Burnham mentioned the North Sea because he knew that that is a quick and easy way to get the president on side. The president firmly believes that all Western countries should be getting as much cheap, abundant energy as possible, partly in order to meet the NATO defence spending needs. So it might be a bit of a fight with his backbenchers, but Andy Burnham, it does seem, seems to be softening the ground for some more drilling in the North Sea. I mean, on the issue of the wildfires, a very, very tricky issue for a prime minister in his first couple of weeks in office. He said what he had to say, which is that the police have the support of the government and he will make sure that everything is in place. On immigration, a very tricky issue again for this prime minister. Those comments from Donald Trump will be considered by the Burnham team as extremely unhelpful. Andy Burnham, of course, would much rather not talk about this issue, in part because it is such an intractable problem, as we have seen from government after government failing to get a grip on the small boats crisis, but also because particularly for him, Andy Burnham, this is very hard indeed. He comes from the soft left of the Labour Party, and lots in that faction of the Labour Party, people who have been his friends for a very, very long time now, don't believe that the small boats issue is a problem, or if they accept that it's a problem, they don't think it's very far up the list. He is setting himself for a fight with them if he continues with Shabana Mahmood's policies, but it sounds as though that's exactly what he's going to do.
2: Yes, indeed. He says the Home Secretary is dealing with that one, it seems. Olivia Rutley, thank you very much indeed for your time. Our political correspondent there. Let us know your thoughts.
3: Yeah, absolutely. GBnews.com/...
2: I think we need to know whether he's going to allow, you know, the North Sea to get drilling.
3: I think he probably...
2: He needs to just tell us, you know, about time, really.
3: There's a gradient there, though, right? I think it's likely that Rosebank, after 22 years, will finally be approved. I think it's likely Jackdaw will be approved, but they were already in the planning process. I don't think that Labour is going to do any new licences, genuinely new licences that weren't already in process, because their manifesto bans it. And Andy Burnham has said time and time again he's going to stick to the manifesto, which said no new licences.
2: I just think it's about time to tell us exactly what the plan is, don't you? Anyway, lots more coming up on today's show. Yes, this is a curious one, a mystery, really. The body of a 38-year-old Scottish woman has been found inside a suitcase in an abandoned building in Athens in Greece. Investigators are examining claims that someone may have used her phone after her death. We'll bring you the story.
3: Well, all of that and more to come. You're with GB News, Britain's number one news channel.
0: Hello, very good day to you. I'm here with your GB News weather forecast coming to you from the Met Office. Now, there is actually a bit of rain around for some of us, even in the south today, but also some sunshine. And worth bearing in mind, with a cold front pushing its way through, we are seeing things turning a bit fresher than it was yesterday. But nonetheless, in the southeast, it is still quite hot. As I mentioned, there's some rain, outbreaks of rain across particularly the northern half of Scotland, and then a few spots of rain elsewhere. Quite a bit of cloud across central, southern, southwest, western parts of England into Wales, and a few outbreaks of rain pushing their way eastwards. But there will also be some sunshine. Like I mentioned, though, it is a bit fresher for many of us. Temperatures in the southeast down around 5 degrees compared to yesterday, but nonetheless could still get to high 20s, perhaps even low 30s in some places. Also need to watch out for the potential for some further showers into this evening. Could turn thundery across parts of East Anglia in particular, but they're going to be very isolated, not a huge amount of them. A few more showers across parts of Northern Ireland, central and northern parts of Scotland. Some of them could be a bit heavy, but the rain's not going to be as persistent as it has been earlier on this week here. As we go overnight, we're sticking with a few showery bursts of rain here and there, mainly across parts of Scotland, but a few further south can't be ruled out. There's the potential that some rain around the North Sea could push into parts of East Anglia through the night, but I'm not particularly confident about that. Likely it will stay just to the east, with much of England and Wales staying dry overnight. It is going to be a little bit fresher, a bit chillier perhaps than some recent nights, more widely seeing temperatures into single figures perhaps, so not as warm as it has been recently. More showery rain across parts of Scotland, Northern Ireland, northern parts of England and perhaps Wales through tomorrow. There will be some drier, perhaps sunnier weather here, but it's across central southern parts of the UK where it's going to be largely dry and sunny. Here, temperatures will be down compared to today, but only by a couple of degrees.
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7: Good afternoon. This is the latest AI travel news from gbnews.com. The A361 is closed after the A396. The A417 is closed after the A429. The A1 between junctions 3 and 4 is closed. The M25 anti-clockwise is affected by an incident between junctions 9 and 8 near Reigate. And the M25 between junctions 16 and 15 near Poyle is closed. And on the trains, ScotRail is experiencing major disruption between Glasgow Queen Street and Edinburgh via Airdrie, with East Midlands Railway also facing reduced services and disruption between Luton and London St Pancras International. For more travel news, go to gbnews.com.
3: In Britain, coming up to 20 to 3. Now some breaking news and pictures to bring you from Faro TV.
2: Yes, thousands of migrants here are storming Spanish territory. These are dramatic videos showing large crowds of mostly men, by the looks of things, overwhelming border guards in the enclave of Ceuta in northern Africa.
3: Well, that's one of two Spanish enclaves in northern Africa that, of course, are part of Spanish sovereign territory. And the idea of these migrants breaking into this part of Spanish sovereign territory, of course, is that then they will be able to make it to the mainland, where, of course, a significant amnesty programme is underway.
2: Yeah, this is the only land border between the European Union and Africa. So, as you can see, huge numbers of people just sort of breaking through. But Spain has had an interesting policy towards illegal migration. They've sort of decided that they're just going to approve people, haven't they?
3: Hundreds of thousands.
2: So it's hardly surprising that so many people are storming through the border there.
3: Right, in other news now, the body of a Scottish woman has been found inside a suitcase in Athens.
2: Yes, 38-year-old Elizabeth Jane Ross from Scotland. She was discovered in a derelict building in the Kipselis district after a homeless man alerted the authorities.
3: Well, joining us now is the senior global reporter at the Daily Mail, Nick Pisa. Because, Nick, this seems like a bizarre story. What do we know?
19: Yes, indeed. It's very intriguing. It seems to have mystified the authorities in Greece for some time as well before, as you say, Elizabeth Jane Ross was identified by fingerprints. It appears that she was working in the United States for a period of time. And obviously, when you go to the United States, you have to give your fingerprints. And that's how she was tracked down. Originally, she was from Scotland. We understand she's from the Edinburgh area, where the police have obviously had the... had to break the sad news to her parents that, yes, her body was found in a suitcase a few days ago now, as you say, in the Kipsili area of Athens. And now they're just trying to trace her movements. We know that she flew into Athens from Edinburgh earlier this month, was staying with friends, and then disappeared. Intriguingly as well, police have revealed this morning in Athens that for several days after they believe that she died, messages were being sent to her parents from her mobile phone purporting that she was alive and well and that she was traveling to an island to be alone, apparently, and that she needed some time on her own. Now, intriguingly, as news of the discovery of her body yesterday, about 24 hours ago, broke, that mobile phone signal disappeared. And we know that authorities in Greece are trying to triangulate it and find where that mobile phone is and was being used.
2: Very interesting. Do we know if the there were flesh wounds on the body or if there was any indication of what might on earth have happened to her?
19: Well, they say that the body was in the suitcase for several days before it was found by that homeless person in that derelict building. They say that for the time being, the coroner cannot find any definitive cause of death. They say there's no signs of any injury or anything like that at all on the body. And they're saying that hopefully that maybe with the suitcase, they can maybe trace some DNA, because they're saying the suitcase wasn't hers that she was found inside. So they're obviously carrying out tests on that. They're also speaking to her, the friends that she was staying with in Athens as well, to try and piece together her movements, basically. I know that also they're looking at CCTV camera from buildings around that area, also checking with hotels and B&B establishments to see if there was any notice of her checking in, because we do know that she left her friends for 3 days or so before she was eventually found in the suitcase.
3: That's just the most tragic story, but also one that sticks out as particularly newsworthy because of the very unusual circumstances of it. I mean, I can't imagine it's a particular run-of-the-mill story in Greece to find people inside suitcases.
19: Well, absolutely, yeah. I mean, they're saying, the Greek authorities are saying that they've never had anything like this before. And also they're intrigued as to why Elizabeth was put in this suitcase. Was it that, you know, obviously someone was trying to hide her, but what were the circumstances that led her to that building, or that led to her being put in the suitcase in that building? It is a rundown area of Athens. It is popular with drug addicts, I'm led to believe as well. So maybe there was some suggestion that she wandered into the wrong area and something quite horrendous happened to her as well. But we know that the police are taking this very, very seriously, are speaking to her friends and to her family as well. So they're trying to piece together her movements. But there was some suggestion that she'd actually travelled from Cyprus originally before coming to Athens, but police have now discounted that theory and said that no, she travelled from Edinburgh to Greece to visit these friends of hers in Athens earlier this month.
2: Yeah, I mean, who knows? I mean, maybe she was kidnapped. Maybe it was a night out gone wrong, venturing into a dodgy area. I mean, who knows? Hopefully we'll find out a little more. Nick Pisa, really appreciate your time, a senior global reporter at the Daily Mail. Well, it's a mystery so far.
3: Yeah. Well, this is Good Afternoon Britain on GB News. Lots more still to come.
2: Oh, yes, a new poll. It reveals Britain's favourite royals. And there's a surprising rebellion against the king from one group of voters.
3: Is it the Sussexes?
2: But can you guess who will reveal the results?
3: Well, before all that, if you're in search of some holiday sunshine, here's the weather in Europe.
5: You're looking happy.
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9: Things remain very hot across Italy and parts of southern Spain. One or two showers in northern Spain and across the south of France. Plenty of sunshine for Greece and Turkey. Hot in Croatia as well as Italy. 40 degrees in Rome. One or two showers possible in southern France. More likely to see thunderstorms over more central parts of France. The odd shower over northern Spain too, but most of Spain and Portugal dry and sunny. Pretty hot in the Canaries as well. Plenty more sunshine throughout the weekend also.
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16: Well, and that's what you get on GB News. Lively debates, lively conversations.
3: He's been keen for a while now, hasn't he?
2: Well, we told you which group of voters are not too keen on him, and it's Reform voters. Interesting, well, eh?
3: That's all according to new polling. Here to tell us all about it is our royal correspondent, Cameron Walker. Cameron, is this a surprising finding?
18: Well, this is a little bit of a surprising finding, yes, considering the support for the King amongst Conservative voters is at 90%. So this is all new YouGov polling that's come out today. Yeah, 90% for Conservatives. When it comes to Reform UK, 35% of people who voted for Reform in 2024 disapprove of how King Charles is performing, which is the highest of any political party.
3: Higher than the Greens?
18: Well, the Greens are at 57-58 disapproval joint with the Reform UK.
2: But he's a bit woke, isn't he, Cameron?
18: We have some reasons why. I think there's two issues here. First of which, as you say, Emily, well, I'm not going to say woke.
2: Perceived as.
18: Climate change. Perceived as what he for a number of decades now has clearly championed the climate cause, which has annoyed quite a lot of Reform
2: voters. And other religions.
18: Struggle with cost of living. Yes, so this religious thing is the other thing. There is a big conspiracy going around online about King Charles's religious connotations.
3: They think he's secretly a Muslim.
18: Yeah, yes,
2: basically.
18: Completely false. No evidence for that. He is Supreme Governor of the Church of England. He goes to church every single Sunday. Yes, he visits mosques, but, you know, he visits gurdwaras and other religious temples as well.
2: He was at the Cambridge Eco Mosque, wasn't he?
18: That was the last time he visited a mosque, which was a couple of weeks ago. But it has created this kind of algorithm and amplification online that he is not a Christian, which is totally false. But I think that might be perhaps what has turned some voters, not all, but some voters away from him completely, you know, not rightly.
2: Didn't he have the breaking of the fast at Windsor Castle? Was it the Ramadan celebration at Windsor Castle?
18: I can't remember which head of state it was, but it was visiting head of state who was from an Islamic country, and I think they delayed the state banquet because of the Ramadan feast and festival going on by a couple of hours, so it could be after nightfall. Some other quick points to mention. Prince and Princess of Wales, as hardly surprising, are top of the leaderboard when it comes to popularity with the British public. Now, Prince Harry, although most people still have a negative view of Prince Harry, his numbers have been kind of trending upwards, actually, since May 2025, so last year. So he's up 6 points. So he's actually jumped a couple of places. He's gone above his cousins, Princess Beatrice and Eugenie.
3: Perhaps because he visited Britain, the Invictus Games stuff. I mean, people are seeing him perhaps in a slightly less distant light.
18: Well, I think September last year, where he did a week of just purely royal engagements when there wasn't any scandals of him complaining about security or his media case against the Daily Mail group, I think people started to respect him a bit more because it was a bit like having the old Prince Harry back. Of course, since then, he's been back again and has gone back to his old ways of complaining, so that might affect the polling. Meghan pretty low down, and Andrew at rock bottom at just 2% popularity of the British public.
3: The lizard man constant.
18: Yes. Yes.
2: Yeah, I don't think he's ever going to go back up the charts.
3: No.
2: Probably not.
3: It's the proportion of people who... it's the proportion of UKIP voters who wanted to remain in the European Union. It's the proportion of Obama voters
2: who thought
3: he was the Antichrist. It's the people who press the joke option on the opinion polls or are just...
2: Brexiteer Liberal Democrats. Well, thank you very much indeed, Cameron. And thank you at home for watching Good Afternoon Britain. Do not go anywhere because Christopher Hope is in for Martin Daubney this afternoon, bringing you through to 6 o'clock.
0: Today, clouds overhead, total zen within. 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
1: Hello again, very good afternoon to you. This is your latest Met Office weather update for GB News. Now, there are going to be some showers around, even a few thundery ones, but many places, particularly towards the south, will be largely dry through the next few days with some sunshine. A big talking point, though, is the fact that it's turning fresher. There is a cold front making its way southeastwards, and that's leading to a drop in temperatures. In the southeast, it's still been hot today, but not as hot as it was yesterday, and things are turning fresher. There are some showery bursts of rain to watch out for through this evening and overnight. Perhaps some thundery ones over parts of East Anglia, but elsewhere the showers look more intermittent and less likely to be intense. It's going to be a fresher night than it has been recently. Temperatures, particularly towards the north and west, dropping into single figures, especially away from the towns and cities. First thing tomorrow morning, a few showery outbreaks of rain across northern and western parts of Scotland in particular, more central eastern areas and southern parts, starting the day largely dry, even some sunshine here. A few showers, one or two showers across Northern Ireland through the morning, but also some sunny spells. A few showery outbreaks across some northern parts of England and Wales, but more central southern areas where it's a dry start here. Just a bit more cloud towards the southeast, and there could be some showers around coastal parts of East Anglia. The north-south split sort of continues as we go through tomorrow. So showery bursts of rain, a bit more cloud across northern parts. Further south, it's looking dry and plenty of sunshine here. Despite the sunshine, though, temperatures, if anything, will be down a few degrees compared to today. We're looking at them peaking in the mid-20s as opposed to the high 20s or low 30s that we've had today. Later on tomorrow, more showery bursts of rain across northern parts. Further south, there may be some showers coming into parts of Wales, but generally it's looking dry for a little while longer. More fine weather to come across southern areas through the weekend and into next week, but further north always a greater chance of some rain. Bye-bye.
0: Today, clouds overhead, total zen within. 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
23: 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Entrance must be 18 or over. Lines close at 4 p.m. on the 21st of August. 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
21: 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I say, "Oh yes, on what?" 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
5: That's what makes us the fearless champion of Britain. 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

0: control will be live on the scene.
1: They're invading Europe. I mean, they're invading Europe. It's an invasion. And the UK is a prime suspect.
0: President Donald J. Trump issues a stark warning to Britain, warning Prime Minister Andy Burnham that immigration was killing the UK on the day that more than 700 illegal migrants arrived on our southern shores. We'll bring you the latest on this next. Meanwhile, extraordinary footage has emerged showing huge numbers of migrants sprinting up beaches, swimming ashore and dispersing in the small streets of a small Spanish territory. Could they be coming to the UK next? Could there be a World Cup football boycott? The FA is under huge pressure to pull England out of future tournaments due to the controversial £15 billion proposed sell-off plans from FIFA. Meanwhile, 60 years ago today.
2: Some people are on the pitch, they think it's all over. It is now.
0: Remember that day? England beat West Germany 4-2 in the World Cup. Jeff Hurst, who I met very recently, became the first player to score a hat-trick in a final. But will the 60 years of hurt ever end? Maybe not. That's all coming up in your next hour. Send us your views and post your comments by going to gbnews.com/yoursay, or you can scan the QR code on your screens now. Let me know what you think of all the items in our show. But now it's time for the news headlines with Tatiana Sanchez.
3: Chris, thank you very much and good afternoon. The top stories: a Suffolk wildfire burning an area equivalent to the size of 140 football pitches is not yet under control. That's according to Suffolk Fire Service. The fire broke out on Dunwich Heath today with a major incident declared due to the size and proximity and the complexity of that blaze. These are live pictures, or latest pictures if you're watching us on television. 120 firefighters currently tackling that blaze, 18 fire engines. Firefighters are helping to evacuate families from their homes, and a nearby holiday park has also been fully evacuated this afternoon. A spokesman for energy company EDF says the wildfire is currently not affecting operations at Sizewell B power station. No injuries have been reported as yet. Much more on this breaking story as we get it. The Prime Minister, Andy Burnham, has said this afternoon that he will make sure the Suffolk Fire and Rescue Service has all of the support it needs.
4: Well, obviously, we got the situation under close monitoring. I'm receiving regular updates. It is a very serious incident. I will make sure that Suffolk Fire and Rescue Service have all of the support, the mutual aid from other services that they need, and any other resources that need to be brought to bear. It is a serious incident, but we are watching it very closely indeed, and all of the support needed will be there.
3: In other news, four migrants have died and more than half a dozen others have been injured in separate incidents in the English Channel overnight. Three women were pulled unconscious from one migrant boat that left a beach near Dunkirk after 3 o'clock this morning. Another migrant, a man believed to be in his 30s, died when a so-called taxi boat got into difficulties near a beach south of Boulogne around midnight. The three female migrants were on board an overcrowded dinghy when French rescue services were alerted to the ongoing emergency. That vessel, with 75 migrants confirmed on board, has arrived at Dover Harbour. Elsewhere, the Bank of England has held interest rates at 3.75% for a fifth time. The Governor, Andrew Bailey, said inflation has fallen faster than expected, but the conflict in the Middle East, he says, continues to mean high and volatile energy prices. The bank warned that food inflation is expected to tick higher later this year. A woman and her boyfriend have been jailed for life for murdering her 2-year-old daughter after weeks of abuse. 22-year-old Harrison Simpson and 26-year-old Alexandra Walker were jailed with minimum terms of 28 years and 22 years, respectively. The pair were convicted of murder and child cruelty this week following a trial at Teesside Crown Court. Simpson was also convicted of sexually assaulting Isabel, while her mother was cleared of that charge. The prosecution said Isabel, who suffered 21 broken bones, had been a happy, healthy child until her mother started dating

0: And last summer, Detective Chief Inspector Steve Chatterton said Isabel suffered catastrophic injuries at the hands of the very people who should have loved her and protected her. Elsewhere, the US military says it's completed a heavy wave of strikes against Iran in retaliation for Tuesday's attempted ballistic missile attacks on American forces. CENTCOM said it hit dozens of IRGC targets in response to Iran's firing on US bases in Jordan and at ships in the Strait of Hormuz. President Trump had pledged to hit the country very hard after Washington accused Tehran of an attempted surprise attack on U.S. bases. Iran and the U.S. have engaged in escalating strikes and counterstrikes since a ceasefire in April aimed at pausing the months-long war fell apart in June. Andy Burnham has unveiled £8.4 billion of investment for Britain's new nuclear submarines. The Dreadnought class will replace the current Vanguard fleet and will be capable of launching Trident ballistic missiles. The Prime Minister says the project is about keeping Britain safe while backing British workers, firms and skills. But he's still facing questions over how he'll fund wider defence promises, including commitments on NATO spending. And in sport, Eddie Howe has left his role as Newcastle head coach after almost 5 years in charge. The 48-year-old arrived in November 2021 and went on to lead Newcastle to Carabao Cup glory in 2025. His departure is understood to be amicable. Sticking with the world of sport, Stephen Fleming has been confirmed as England's new Test cricket head coach, and Joe Root will return to the role as Red Bull captain. Those are the latest headlines this morning in half an hour.
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2: Okay, major incident has been declared in Suffolk after a wildfire broke out in Dunwich Heath. It's been reported that Sizewell B, a nuclear power station, has been put on high alert as it is located just 3 miles south of the fire. We can now speak to the Deputy Leader of East Suffolk Council, Paul Ashton. Paul, thank you for joining us. This is deeply worrying.
3: We have a fire, as you say, on Dunwich Heath that is not under control. The fire service are clear about that. They do not yet have it under control. They've got 18 appliances there now, and they're calling nationally now for assistance as well as locally. We've got 47 people who are currently in Westleton Village Hall, who the people of Westleton provided accommodation for last night. They've been looked after. They've had their breakfast and their lunch, and they're talking about dinner at the moment. As well as the fire, there is a great story here about a local village stepping up and helping people in need. People that are clearly quite worried about their property and caravans at the campsite. Really stood up and showed what great people British people and Suffolk people are, and help out when people need it. I don't think that the concern about Sizewell C is real. Sizewell B, I think, is probably the more concerned because it's a live power station. I've been on update calls, and Sizewell C and Sizewell B are represented on there, and they are keeping an eye on things, but they're not concerned about the safety of Sizewell, and the fire is not moving towards Sizewell at the moment.
2: Right, it sounds quite alarming. 120 firefighters, 18 fire engines battling the blaze at Dunwich Heath near Leeston in Suffolk. And that power station does provide 3% of the UK's electricity. Do you know anything about the causes of the flames? Is it just the hot weather? Has it ignited something? Or is it maybe started by a carelessly disposed barbecue?
3: So we don't know of the cause at the moment, but the hot weather certainly contributes to the speed with which it spreads, the speed with which the fire takes hold. And at the moment it's also a bit breezy as well, which is contributing. And we're in a new world where these sorts of things with hotter and drier summers and actually wetter and more flood risk. Winters is becoming the new normal. So we, when this is dealt with, we have, obviously have to have a reflect on that and look at what measures can we take to, A, to prevent the fires starting in the first place, but also to prevent them spreading so far. So, you know, things like fire breaks and that sort of stuff. And, you know, same with flooding as well. We were affected in this area with Storm Babette back in 2023. So we're used to problems, but I think we're all going to have to get used to these sorts of things. And we've certainly seen what's been going on in France and Spain in recent weeks.
2: As you say, there are evacuees taken away from the area. And how many are there, do you know? And where are they at the moment? We're looking at some reports. Some are saying they've never done such packing chaotically in their life. You don't have any sense of order. Yeah. I mean, it really is throwing lives into upheaval. How many are there and where are they at the moment?
3: So there's in the order of 200 people have been evacuated. Most came from the campsite, which is a static caravan, but also some touring pitches. Most came from there. There's a few properties where people have also evacuated from. The vast majority being probably on holiday have probably chosen to go home. So we're aware that they've left, and we have 47 that stayed overnight in Westleton, and we're expecting that they will need to stay again tonight. And it looks like the people of Westleton actually want to put them up in their homes. The council is preparing other options in case they lose the enthusiasm. But I mean, I can't emphasize enough just how proud I am of the people of Westleton. You know, it's not me, it's them. You know, they've really stood up and been brilliant.
2: That is so typical, I think, of the people of Suffolk, I think, in my experience. That is exactly what you would expect. But then it's nice to hear it happen when it happens. But Paul, we heard from the Prime Minister today. He says we're watching it very closely, and he says all of the support needed will be there. Are you getting the support you need from Westminster, from central government?
3: Yes, I believe so. I mean, probably the fire service are the ones to speak more to that, but I believe the fire service are getting all the support they need. Certainly the chief gave an update to people in Russellton recently, you know, a couple of hours ago, and it was, you know, he was quite I'm trying to think of the right word. He came across as very confident he was getting everything he needed, and also that he was on top of all of the issues, all of the risks, and things was being managed well. And the other emergency services as well. There has been an ambulance on standby for the crews and the police and the local county council in terms of the highways responsibility, making sure that the roads are closed in the right places. And I would urge people, if you're not connected to this, do not go and have a look. You know, the last thing we need is being distractions by people trying to get near to the fire. It's very dangerous. It moves really quickly.
2: Yeah. I don't know where you're speaking from, Paul. Are you near where the fires are or not?
3: I am. So I've been in Westleton most of the day. I just popped home because the world's press have descended on Westleton, and the poor village hall's Wi-Fi can't cope. So I thought I'd pop home and have a chat with you from home, but I will be back up there shortly. In terms of smelling the smoke, you can certainly see the smoke. You can see the smoke from the A12, which is the main road through the area. It had been blowing out to sea this morning, so no one was really getting smoke. But yesterday, last night, there were reports of smoke as far south as Orford and as far north as Lowestoft. The wind has just changed. It is now starting to blow inland, but we haven't seen it in Westleton yet, or at least smelt it.
2: And just finally, the impact on wildlife can be great from these wildfires, because wildlife often in Britain, certainly, thankfully, isn't used to these kind of wildfires. Yeah. Is that a worry too?
3: There are bound to be animals that are dying in this fire. You know, there's no point dressing up. That will be happening at the moment. You know, it is a consequence of what happens. In terms of domestic and farm animals, the fire service are aware of a few cases where there are domestic animals from people that have evacuated, and somebody with some chickens that they're going to make sure they get water to. So where they can, they're doing what they can. But clearly, you've shown the pictures. A large area has been affected. You know, lots of creatures will have died.
2: Okay, look, thank you for joining us today, Paul Ashton, the Deputy Leader of East Suffolk Council. Thank you. Now, we'll return to that story all through the show with my colleague Sam Francis, who'll be on the ground. But time for the Great British Giveaway now, and your chance to win £60,000 in tax-free cash and a gold bar worth more than £5,000. Here's all the details you need to enter.
4: 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UK only. Entrance must be 18 or over. Lines close at 4 p.m. on the 21st of August. 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Entries will be pooled. Please check the closing time if listening or watching on demand. Good luck.
2: Okay, still to come, we'll continue our coverage of those wildfires in Suffolk as a major incident is declared due to the size and complexity of the blaze. And next, President Donald J. Trump has issued a stark warning to the UK, saying that immigration is killing Britain. But is he right? This is GB News with me, Christopher Hope, not Martin Daubney, on Britain's number one news channel.
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13: Joe Root has been reappointed as England's Test captain, marking a return to the role more than 4 years after stepping down. England's record Test run scorer will lead the side into next month's series against Pakistan, while Stephen Fleming has been confirmed as Brendan McCullum's successor as head coach. The former New Zealand captain will officially begin his role in September, with Marcus Trescothick taking charge on an interim basis. The ECB hope the experienced duo can usher in a new era after a disappointing run of results, with the long-term focus already turning towards the Ashes. That's the latest sport. For more, go to gbnews.com.
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2: Welcome back. I'm Christopher Hope, in for Martin Daubeny, while the great man takes a well-earned break on GB News, of course. Now, Donald Trump has issued a blunt warning to the Prime Minister: confront the migrant crisis or watch it continue killing our country. Speaking to GB News in the Oval Office overnight, the President described the surge into Europe as an invasion and gave a blunt warning to Prime Minister Andy Burnham.
20: A couple of weeks to get to know our new Prime Minister. Have you spoken to him much? And do you think he is the man to lead us to excellency?
21: Well, he did say one very good thing. He said he's going to open up North Sea oil. If he does that, you're going to be a wealthy country. If he does it reasonably. They have two problems. They have a huge immigration problem. People coming from all over the world and just camping out in your country. He's going to have to mention it because it's killing your country. And they're coming from all over the world. They're coming from Africa. They're coming from South America. They're coming from different parts of Asia. And they're invading Europe. I mean, they're invading Europe. It's an invasion. And the UK is a prime suspect.
2: Okay, here's what Andy Burnham said in reply to what President Trump had to say overnight.
22: When it comes to the wider issues around the Channel and immigration, obviously there are crossings this week, but overall, if you look at the picture in 2026 compared to last year, 2025, there is significant progress in terms of reducing the number of crossings, the number of people coming over. But there is much further to be done to get the grip on the issue that we require. The Home Secretary is applying that grip, and I'm grateful to her, but more is needed to get those numbers right down. The removals are up too, though, and this is another part of the story that people need to understand. You know, there is progress being made on all fronts, but more is needed.
2: Elsewhere, extraordinary footage has emerged showing huge numbers of migrants sprinting up beaches, swimming ashore and dispersing into the streets of a small Spanish territory called Ceuta. There you see it on screen now. Could they be headed to the UK next? We can now speak with the director of First Migration, Dean Morgan. Dean Morgan, what do you make of the Andy Burnham approach on migration? It seems he's got the same policies as Keir Starmer, just with a different a person saying it, with glasses on, maybe.
23: It's just more empty platitudes, really, isn't it? We've heard this for two decades now, and I don't really think it's just a Labour issue. I think this is kind of a uni-party issue. You know, if you look at the Home Office statistics over the 12 months ending in March 2026, they admitted that 44,000 illegal entries had occurred in the last 12 months. And, you know, that's a staggering amount. That's a town's worth of amount. And 90% of those were from illegal crossings of the Channel. Now, if GB News can get on a boat down on the south coast and go out to the Channel and live stream to the nation in real time, the smuggling gangs actually carrying out their entire operation, you know, I beg the question, where's the border force? Where are the intelligence services? You know, where's the government? Where are the authorities to stop it? You know, if GB News can do it, can't they?
2: Yeah, it does seem tricky. I mean, this week we've seen the Shadow Home Secretary, Chris Philp, on the coast there, also doing similar images to the ones captured frequently by GB News and our reporting team. I mean, it seems like a crime is happening in plain sight because it's illegal to enter our country this way, and yet it's happening and nothing stopping it.
23: No, nothing is. And look, it's completely eroding the public's confidence in the entire immigration system. I mean, you can't have figures that high of illegal entry when we're in Ireland. You know, we're not part of the mainland of, you know, continental Europe. And you can't argue that the border is clearly open, and clearly the current system is not fit for purpose. The taxpayers, you know, being, you know, done over with the highest tax burden in British history, you know, they put up the fees for legal migrants from £190 20 years ago to over £5,000 in some cases per applicant. My clients are paying £25,000 every few years to stay here. And the government said back then that they were going to increase the fees exponentially for legal migrants to pay for illegal migration and dealing with that. Where's that money gone? Why is nothing being done to stop the boats? Why is nothing being done to take us out of international conventions that force us to have this multi-billion pound taxpayer funded, you know, asylum system that's, again, not fit for purpose?
2: Yeah, Dean Morgan, as you know, this government is using a different approach. They're squeezing the supply of engines from China, of small boats from warehouses in Germany. And that's why we're seeing bigger boats and they're travelling longer distances, because the infrastructure is being pared back by this government. But it's taking time. We're down 40% year on year, but we're only going back to figures we were in previous years in some cases, looking at the trends. There's no actual big bazooka here to deal with this problem altogether, is there?
23: Well, look, Australia has already dealt with this problem effectively. I mean, so can't we take a leaf out of Australia's book? I'm sure we could pay some of their government officials to come over and help the border force to implement
2: The problem is then they'll be working the same legal framework here, which is different. Of course, Australia's not part of the European Convention on Human Rights, for example. We're looking at images now on screen, aren't we, of those images there from the Spanish territory, Dean Morgan. These are migrants who, we understand, some have swum across into this Spanish territory. Others are running down the beaches. What do you make of that? And is there a chance they might be able to get to the UK, I suppose, through small boat crossings? I mean, because they can't cross legally, I suppose.
23: Well, no, because they would have to go to the British High Commissioner Embassy, submit an online application and pay a fortune, you know, to enter the UK legally. So, I mean, obviously, if they're breaking into Spanish territory, it kind of suggests what would happen next. I mean, obviously, this situation is only getting worse over the last few decades. And you raise a really good point about the European Human Rights Convention. I mean, if we go back in history, Tony Blair enshrined that, if I'm not mistaken, into British law. And we were the only EU member state that had actually done that. Now, his wife was one of the most preeminent human rights lawyers at the time, and I'm not suggesting any impropriety. Having said that, obviously she benefited greatly from it. So why are we still, you know, part of these legal framework? When we had Brexit, the British people were told that all of this would come to an end and we would have jurisdiction over our own laws and our own territory. So why can't Parliament change the law? Why can't the Lords ratify that? We're not part of Europe anymore. Sorry, I don't understand what legally is stopping us from doing whatever's necessary.
2: But the point is, we do have power over laws. It's up to Parliament to repeal laws which give powers to judges to stop the migrants being deported. Again, all the powers are in the hands of our elected leaders. That's what Brexit was about. But is the will there within Labour, the Tories, or Reform, or whichever party, Lib Dems, to deal with this crisis once and for all?
23: Well, look, actions speak louder than words. And, you know, we have the same situation with the border now that we've had forever.
2: Yeah.
23: So, I mean, again, unless we see action, we have to assume that, you know, those that are in power, I have no issue with what you're reporting on daily.
2: Yeah. Well, Dean Morgan, the Director of First Migration, thank you for joining us discussing those troubling scenes, I think, from Spain. And, of course, sad news overnight with deaths in the Channel and more legal migrants crossing. Thank you for joining us today. Now, still to come, we'll continue our coverage of the wildfires in Suffolk as a major incident is declared due to the size and complexity of the blaze. Look at that. And next, could there be a World Cup boycott? The Football Association is under huge pressure to pull England out of future tournaments due to the controversial proposed £15 billion sell-off plans. That's all next.
1: Hello again. Very good afternoon to you. This is your latest Met Office weather update for GB News. Now, there are going to be some showers around, even a few thundery ones, but many places, particularly towards the south, will be largely dry through the next few days with some sunshine. A big talking point, though, is the fact that it's turning fresher. There is a cold front making its way southeastwards, and that's leading to a drop in temperatures. In the southeast, it's still been hot today, but not as hot as it was yesterday, and things are turning fresher. There are some showery bursts of rain to watch out for through this evening and overnight. Perhaps some thundery ones over parts of East Anglia, but elsewhere the showers look more intermittent and less likely to be intense. It's going to be a fresher night than it has been recently. Temperatures, particularly towards the north and west, dropping into single figures, especially away from the towns and cities. First thing tomorrow morning, a few showery outbreaks of rain across northern and western parts of Scotland in particular, more central eastern areas and southern parts, starting the day largely dry, even some sunshine here. A few showers, one or two showers across Northern Ireland through the morning, but also some sunny spells. A few showery outbreaks across some northern parts of England and Wales, but more central southern areas where it's a dry start here. Just a bit more cloud towards the southeast, and there could be some showers around coastal parts of East Anglia. The north-south split sort of continues as we go through tomorrow. So showery bursts of rain, a bit more cloud across northern parts. Further south, it's looking dry and plenty of sunshine here. Despite the sunshine, though, temperatures, if anything, will be down a few degrees compared to today. We're looking at them peaking in the mid-20s as opposed to the high 20s or low 30s that we've had today. Later on tomorrow, more showery bursts of rain across northern parts. Further south, there may be some showers coming into parts of Wales, but generally it's looking dry for a little while longer. More fine weather to come across southern areas through the weekend and into next week, but further north always a greater chance of some rain. Bye-bye.
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4: Good afternoon. 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The A303 is closed after the A30 near Honiton. The A417 is closed after the A429. The A1M between junctions 3 and 4 is also closed. There is a collision on the M25 anti-clockwise at junction 13 in Staines. The M25 anti-clockwise is closed between junctions 16 and 15 near Poyle. In Scotland, the A8 eastbound has lane restrictions at the A752 Shorehead interchange. And on the trains, East Midlands Railway has reduced services with disruption between Luton and London St Pancras International. For more travel news, go to gbnews.com.
2: Welcome back. I'm Christopher Hope, in for Martin Daubney, only on GB News. Now we speak to our colleague, Sam Francis, who's live on the ground at the scene of the wildfire sweeping parts of Suffolk. Sam, how is the ground?
6: Chris, good afternoon. Well, this is certainly a wildfire that is still very active. And from where we are positioned at the moment, which is about as close as we can safely get to the front line of the fire, you really get a sense of just why this has been declared a major incident. The fire began just after around 7 o'clock on Wednesday evening and is certainly seems to be at this stage growing in its intensity. You might be able to see behind me just how much smoke is still in the air. We're seeing a significant number of fire engines and police in position as well. There are a large number of road closures in place too. You really can smell the smoke in the air. And normally this area would be green and open and full of wildlife, but we're hearing from officials here that more than 140, the equivalent of 140 football fields, have now been all but destroyed by the blaze so far. And just to give you a sense of the speed and the scale of the spread of this fire, that figure was just 14 football pitches earlier this morning. So as I say, it is picking up in its intensity, and a number of other fire brigades are being brought in from across the country to support the region here in Suffolk. But one thing that we are keeping a close eye on is Sizewell B, the nuclear station nearby. At this stage, they are saying there is no risk of that coming into any damage, but the fire service says that they will be updating people on any changes, because it is just a few miles from our position. situation here in Suffolk, and it is, of course, a dynamic and changing situation. The national picture, too, is also worth bearing in mind, because Suffolk is one of the places now that has been declared in drought, one of seven areas across the UK now, finding itself suffering with significant damage to trees, vegetation, dry ground, and a lack of rainfall. That, along with the wind, is causing this fire to pick up pace and spread, and the front line of the fire becoming ever more difficult to determine where it will go next. So the priority now really is to keep this fire contained, to protect homes, protect the public. We'll be hoping to speak to a few people who have been evacuated, one of hundreds who have already been moved out of their homes, and some 200 caravans also evacuated as well, which again gives you just a sense of the immediacy and emergency underway here in Suffolk as this fire continues. The message, though, from emergency services that we've spoken to so far this afternoon is stay away from the area, take precautions, and let the paramedics, let the police, let the fire engines do their work. Chris.
2: And Sam, it looks very smoky behind you. Is the air thick with smoke? Is it hard to breathe? Is it? Does the air feel hot? It can do, can't it, when there are wildfires nearby?
6: Yeah, the temperature here is definitely high. I was just checking, it's around 26, 27 degrees, which is 6 or 7 degrees or so higher than the average for this time of year. That's certainly not helping. And as I mentioned earlier, you really can smell the smoke in the air. I'm not quite sure whether the camera picks up just how hazy and smoky it really is here. And it is quite difficult to breathe and get a sense of just how strong the flames probably are around a mile or so down the road from our position here. But as I say, this is about as close as we can safely get at this moment in time because of the safety precautions being taken by the emergency services, and also because of the road closures in place. As we were making our way to this location, it was very difficult to find access simply because much of the area is blocked off.
2: Yeah. Okay. Sam Francis, our reporter on the ground there in the wildfires in Suffolk. Stay with us and come back to us later in the show with more updates. Thank you. Moving on now, today marks 60 years, would you believe it, since England last won the World Cup. 100,000 people watched the Three Lions beat West Germany 4-2 in the final of the old Wembley Stadium, and 6 decades on, it remains the only major tournament the men's team have won. Our national reporter, Jack Carson, has looked back at that famous victory.
5: Only 12 inches high, solid gold, and it means England are the world champions.
7: The greatest day in English football 60 years ago. Hosting the tournament, football fever was spreading across the country. Millions turned out to watch some of the world's biggest stars playing on English soil. For the Three Lions, a squad full of quality under the management of Alf Ramsey meant expectations were raised. As each game passed, confidence improved. The sun shone down on Wembley Stadium as 100,000 spectators filled the stands. A spirited England turned the game around and led 2-1 before a late equaliser forced the game to extra time. Jeff Hurst turned and shot, hitting the underside of the bar. The ball bounced close to the line and the nation held its breath. But the linesman nodded his head to confirm the ball had definitely crossed over the line. Just to make sure there wasn't any doubt, Jeff Hurst picked up the ball in the dying minutes, and what followed remains etched in every England fan's mind.
5: Some people are on the pitch, they think it's all over. It is foul. It's four.
7: England had done it, and Hurst had scored a hat-trick in the final. For the first time, football had come home. Speaking in 2017, England's goalkeeper Gordon Banks reminisced about the celebrations.
10: One day that you could never forget, and you know, the public were going crazy. Never seen the fans in football go as crazy as they did this particular day, you know.
7: Now the only surviving player of the victory, Sir Jeff Hurst, spoke this year about the legacy of 66.
11: You never stop receiving memories. Every so often and fairly regularly you meet somebody that was at the final. That was everywhere else in the world, remembering exactly where they were and what they were doing and who they were doing it with. It's just absolutely unbelievable that those memories never cease to amaze me.
12: England's men's team haven't been closer to winning a major tournament than in recent times. With every win, the country starts to believe again. The Three Lions had their most successful tournament since 1966 this summer, finishing third place after the heartbreak of losing to Argentina in the semi-finals. After 60 years of hurt, it'll be a few more before England have the chance to get their hands on football's most prestigious trophy once again. Jack Carson, GB News.
2: Okay, 60 years on from that wonderful day, some England supporters are now threatening to boycott future World Cups after the governing body FIFA unveiled controversial plans to sell stakes in a new company in charge for the commercial operation of its major tournaments. The backlash intensified yesterday after the Football Association, which runs the game in England, said it was deeply concerned by the proposal. We can speak now with the former chairman of the FA, David Bernstein. David, do you support the action here of the FA? They've got to take a hard line, surely.
13: Yes, I do. I think this is a totally unacceptable situation. It smacks of all the sort of isms we don't like, cronyism and nepotism and so on. So it's just not right. And I think it's right for England, the FA, to make an appropriate statement. But I think if there's going to be action taken, it needs to be taken by UEFA. Including England. I think on our own we're not strong enough to do anything. And if we threatened FIFA on our own, I think they would sort of just tell us to go away. We're not powerful enough on our own. But with UEFA, we are powerful enough because clearly the World Cup can't survive properly without European nations playing in it. So there's a new UEFA meeting taking place today, and possibly taking place now, to discuss this, and we're all waiting with bated breath to see what they come up with.
2: Is there a case to be made for Gianni Infantino that he wants to bring more money into the game, to return more money to the member associations, that although he might be selling out part of the commercial side of it to big corporates who can make money for themselves, it might release more money to the grassroots in places like Cape Verde and other smaller territories?
13: You make a very good point, and I think there is a case for it, but not for doing it this way. My own view is if FIFA really wanted to do things seriously and in the interests of fans worldwide, what it could consider doing is becoming a public company, by which I mean that fans could invest in FIFA. Fans could actually buy shares in FIFA, and you could have a revised, updated FIFA with much better governance, with half a million shares worldwide.
2: Well, David, on that very point, if they were to sell it differently and say, look, there's been scandals in the past involving FIFA, we're now going to make it more open and more like a PLC with shareholders and proper governance, that could be a different way of selling a shake-up to the global game.
13: That's exactly what I'm saying. Absolutely. And then you'd have a FIFA that was closer to the fans, that the fans were invested in, literally invested in. And you certainly have a much better governanced FIFA than we have at the moment, because they'd have to comply with stock exchange regulations and so on. So that would be an amazing step forward. I mean, there was a time when football clubs in this country had many fans as shareholders. My own club, Manchester City, when I was chair, had 2,000 or 3,000 fan shareholders. We used to have an annual general meeting, and they used to come and ask questions, and they were involved. They felt part of the club. Mm. That's disappeared largely as our clubs have been taken over. But if FIFA could go in the other direction, I think that would be absolutely wonderful. It would be a real PR win. Yes. And they could raise probably a lot more money than they're going to raise this way.
2: And you would put fans closer to the governance of the game, so you wouldn't have the soaring cost of tickets we saw in America. I mean, I think FIFA got away with one in the sense that there was lots of controversy about the scale of the ticketing, pricing out many ordinary fans, but the joy of the tournament, which we all saw and got into, meant that everyone forgot about the negatives, didn't they, by the end of it?
13: Yeah, I think you're right. I think the tournament had its good and its bad. Overall, it was a successful tournament. The Americans do these things very, very well. But there were other things about governance, about this issue with the US president getting involved with refereeing decisions, which were totally unacceptable. And in a way, what we're seeing now is Infantino much too close to politicians and really not showing the independence that an organisation like FIFA needs to express.
2: David, while I've got you, I just have one final question. The departure of Eddie Howe from Newcastle is sad, I think. He's one of the great English managers, and we haven't got many English managers left in the Premier League.
13: Yeah, you said it, absolutely. He's a fine manager. There are so few English managers. I don't know what's behind him leaving. I don't know whether he resigned or whether he was sacked or whatever, but that is sad. I'm sure he'll get a good position elsewhere. I mean, he's too good a manager not to. So, we need more high-quality English managers. We really do. We have a very small pot to choose from when we're looking for a manager for the England team.
2: Yeah. David Bernstein, it's great to talk to you. An absolute legend of the game there, the former chairman of the Football Association. Thank you for joining us today on GB News, sir. We do appreciate it. Thank you. Come up next, we'll bring you an exclusive report on Britain's so-called visa street from our colleague Charlie Peters. It's worth a watch. It is shocking and surprising. This is GB News.
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2: Okay, 5 years ago, 31,000 businesses in our country were allowed to sponsor migrants to come here under skilled worker visas. GB News can now reveal that one street in northwest London has 27 businesses that has prepared to hire foreign workers. GB News' national reporter Charlie Peters has this exclusive report.
0: Welcome to Northolt Road in Harrow. This is Britain's Visa Street. In the last 5 years, 27 businesses on this one road in northwest London have arranged sponsorship certificates to bring in up to 84 migrants on skilled worker visas. One of these businesses, Sam's Chicken, arranged to bring in at least 12 migrants on skilled worker visas over a 4-year period.
8: 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Let's pay them a visit.
0: The manager, herself a migrant worker, confirmed they had arranged 12 visas.
8: Why aren't you trying to hire local people or British people for these jobs?
20: We have the local people as well.
8: As well. But you've also hired foreigners to work at a chicken shop on skilled worker visas. People might be wondering, is it skilled work working at a chicken shop?
20: I think the local people don't want to work in chicken shops. I think so. That's why.
8: Do you think that the immigration system is fair for British people here trying to find work? Are you happy that they're giving skilled visas away to chicken shops?
20: Yeah, so far we are happy with that.
8: Yeah. Well, skilled worker visas don't just mean you can bring in a worker. It can also mean you can bring in your whole family as well. On this one stretch of the Northolt Road in Harrow, that could mean up to 350 migrants coming into Britain.
0: Since June 2024, to get a skilled worker visa, the job you're coming to do needs to pay you at least £41,700 a year, with a few exceptions. But most of the businesses on this road, corner shops, hairdressers, massage parlours, arranged their visas before the changes. Another business on the road, a supermarket, does not hire any Brits, but it has arranged 2 skilled worker visas. The owner told us he hired more Nepalese people because he wanted to bring more of them to Britain.
8: Ada, why don't you hire British people?
21: We want to bring the people, you know, the people are, they want to come to UK, England. They want to settle here. This is a dream land, yeah?
8: Yeah.
21: That's why. So they are dreaming for the UK, yeah?
0: Here's the official Home Office list of occupations which qualify for skilled worker visas. Sales and retail assistants, retail cashiers and checkout operators, hairdressers and barbers, beauticians and related occupations, nail technicians, dry cleaners, these jobs are all ineligible. Takeaway managers and proprietors are listed as medium skilled, but they're not eligible for skilled worker visas because there's no shortage of British citizens to do the work. We don't accuse these businesses of breaking the law. They are doing what is permitted under the rules, and many of them brought in workers before the salary threshold was raised. But experts warn that oversight can be relaxed.
22: When these businesses are awarding certificates of sponsorship, they put a salary on there. That doesn't necessarily mean that is the amount being paid, and in many instances, particularly in certain sectors such as retail, and restaurants, what you do see in many cases is that individuals are being paid far lower than what the Home Office was told they would be paid.
0: The Home Office says it is cracking down on this, revoking 3,299 sponsor licences in 2025, compared with just 347 in 2023, an increase of 950%. The department also says it's tackling the explosion in skilled worker visas. The number of those visas issued is down 1/3 on last year. But last year, the government still gave out 111,000 of these visas. It also renewed a further 700,000 work visas granted under the old, more relaxed rules. Many of them to work in businesses like these, where the jobs don't always seem skilled at all. The number of companies allowed to sponsor skilled worker visas is rising again. Last month, it jumped by more than 500. Whatever the government may hope, Visa Street is still very much open to traffic. Charlie Peters, GB News, Harrow.
2: Fascinating and important report there from Charlie Peters about how the visa system needs reform. Can this government do it? We'll wait and see. Of course, the big test is on this reform to indefinite leave to remain under Shabana Mahmood. It looks like those changes may be weakened for those in the care industry, judging on what the Prime Minister Andy Burnham told us yesterday after his press conference about social care. Okay. A reminder now of the breaking news. A major incident has been declared in Suffolk after a wildfire broke out at Dunwich Heath. It's been reported that Sizewell B, one of our nuclear power stations, has been put on high alert as it is located just 3 miles south of the fire. You can see it on your screen now if you're watching TV on GB News. The wildfire burning is an area equivalent to the size of 140 football pitches, and it's not yet under control, according to the local fire service. And we'll bring you all the latest on that live from the scene with my colleague Sam Francis within the next hour. This is, of course, GB News, and we are Britain's number one news channel. But first, here's your weather forecast.
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3: Hello again, very good afternoon to you. This is your latest Met Office weather update for GB News. Now, there are going to be some showers around, even a few thundery ones, but many places, particularly towards the south, will be largely dry through the next few days with some sunshine. A big talking point, though, is the fact that it's turning fresher. There is a cold front making its way southeastwards, and that's leading to a drop in temperatures. In the southeast, it's still been hot today, but not as hot as it was yesterday, and things are turning fresher. There are some showery bursts of rain to watch out for through this evening and overnight. Perhaps some thundery ones over parts of East Anglia, but elsewhere the showers look more intermittent and less likely to be intense. It's going to be a fresher night than it has been recently. Temperatures, particularly towards the north and west, dropping into single figures, especially away from the towns and cities. First thing tomorrow morning, a few showery outbreaks of rain across northern and western parts of Scotland in particular. More central eastern areas and southern parts starting the day largely dry, even some sunshine here. A few showers, one or two showers across Northern Ireland through the morning, but also some sunny spells. A few showery outbreaks across some northern parts of England and Wales, but more central southern areas where it's a dry start here. Just a bit more cloud towards the southeast, and there could be some showers around coastal parts of East Anglia. The north-south split sort of continues as we go through tomorrow. So showery bursts of rain, a bit more cloud across northern parts. Further south, it's looking dry and plenty of sunshine here. Despite the sunshine, though, temperatures, if anything, will be down a few degrees compared to today. We're looking at them peaking in the mid-20s as opposed to the high 20s or low 30s that we've had today. Later on tomorrow, more showery bursts of rain across northern parts. Further south, there may be some showers coming into parts of Wales, but generally it's looking dry for a little while longer. More fine weather to come across southern areas through the weekend and into next week, but further north always a greater chance of some rain. Bye-bye.
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6: Good afternoon, this is the latest AI travel news from gbnews.com. The A361 is closed after the A396. The A303 is closed after the A30 near Honiton. The M27 eastbound between junctions 4 and 5 in Southampton has a lane closed due to a vehicle fire. The M25 anti-clockwise at junction 13 in Staines is affected by a collision. The A417 is closed after the A429. Across Wales, the A4232 northbound from A48 interchange to M4, J33 Capel Lanill turn is congested with possible delays. And on the trains, East Midlands railway services are reduced with disruption between Luton and London St Pancras International. For more travel news, go to gbnews.com.
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7: 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Entrance must be 18 or over. Lines close at 4 p.m. on the 21st of August. 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
2: Good afternoon, it's 4 p.m. and welcome to the Martin Daubney Show with me, Christopher Hope, on GB News, broadcasting here until 6 p.m. Here's what's coming up on today's show. A major incident has been declared due to the size and complexity of a large wildfire in the village of Dunwich Heath in Suffolk. You can see it on your screens now, with the local fire service telling us it's not yet under control. We'll be live on the scene there with Sam Francis shortly.
11: They're invading Europe. I mean, they're invading Europe. It's an invasion.
2: In there with Sam Francis shortly.
11: They're invading Europe. I mean, they're invading Europe. It's an invasion.

0: could they be coming to the UK next? And could there be a World Cup football boycott? The Football Association is under huge pressure to pull England out of future tournaments due to the controversial proposed £15 billion sell-off plans. Meanwhile, 60 years ago today...
1: Some people are on the pitch, they think it's all over. It is now.
0: England beat West Germany 4-2 in the World Cup in the old Wembley. Geoff Hurst became the first player to score a hat-trick in that final. But will the 60 years of hurt ever end? That's all coming up in your next hour. Send us your views and give us your comments by going to gbnews.com/yoursay or scan the QR code on your screens now. But now it's time for the news headlines with Tatiana Sanchez.
2: Chris, thank you and good afternoon. The top stories. Drought has now been declared across the whole of Wales, with this month on course to be the driest July in Wales since records began 190 years ago. The Natural Resources Wales has today said. That is a wildfire in Suffolk burning an area equivalent to the size of 140 football pitches is not yet under control, according to Suffolk Fire Service. The fire broke out on Dunwich Heath today with a major incident declared due to the size and complexity of the blaze. 120 firefighters and 18 fire engines are currently tackling it. Firefighters are helping to evacuate families from their homes, and a nearby holiday park has also been fully evacuated. No injuries have been reported. Prime Minister Andy Burnham says he'll make sure the Suffolk Fire and Rescue Service has all the support it needs.
3: Well, obviously, we got the situation under close monitoring. I'm receiving regular updates. It is a very serious incident. I will make sure that Suffolk Fire and Rescue Service have all of the support, the mutual aid from other services that they need, and any other resources that need to be brought to bear. It is a serious incident, but we are watching it very closely indeed, and all of the support needed will be there.
2: Four migrants have died and more than half a dozen have been injured in separate incidents in the English Channel overnight. Three women were pulled unconscious from one migrant boat that left a beach near Dunkirk after 3 o'clock this morning. Another migrant, a man believed to be in his 30s, died when a so-called taxi boat got into difficulties near a beach south of Boulogne around midnight. The three female migrants were on board an overcrowded dinghy when French rescue services were alerted to the ongoing emergency. That vessel, with 75 migrants confirmed on board, has arrived at Dover Harbour. The co-founder of Palestine Action, Hada Amori, can challenge the Home Office decision to ban the group as a terrorist organisation at the Supreme Court, court records show. The Court of Appeal ruled in June the decision last year to proscribe the group under the Terrorism Act 2000 was lawful, overturning a High Court decision in February that the ban should be quashed. Ms Amori sought to take the court case to the Supreme Court, seeking to challenge the ban on the basis that the then Home Secretary Yvette Cooper had incorrectly applied her own policy and that it interfered with freedom of speech and freedom of association. Well, today the Supreme Court website stated it had given Ms. Amori the green light to challenge the ban on the basis that Ms. Cooper had incorrectly applied her own policy. Elsewhere, the Bank of England has held its interest rate at 3.75% for a fifth time. Governor Andrew Bailey said the inflation has fallen faster than expected, but the conflict in the Middle East continues to mean high and volatile energy prices. The bank warned that food inflation is expected to tick higher later this year. Elsewhere, a woman and her boyfriend have been jailed for life for murdering her two-year-old daughter after weeks of abuse. 22-year-old Harrison Simpson and 26-year-old Alexandra Walker were jailed with minimum terms of 28 years and 22 years, respectively. The pair were convicted of murder and child cruelty this week following a trial at Teesside Crown Court. Simpson was also convicted of sexual...
4: to hold power to account.
5: And each other. So join me, Andrew Pearce.
4: And me, Miriam
2: Until
4: Gates,
2: her mother started dating Simpson last year summer. Detective Chief Inspector Steve Chatterton said Isabel suffered catastrophic injuries at the hands of the very people who should have loved her and protected her. Andy Burnham has unveiled £8.4 billion of investment for Britain's new

0: nuclear submarines. The Dreadnought class will replace the current Vanguard fleet and will be capable of launching Trident ballistic missiles. The Prime Minister says the project is about keeping Britain safe while backing British workers, firms and skills. But he's still facing questions over how he'll fund wider defence promises, including commitments on NATO spending. And in sports, Eddie Howe has left his role as Newcastle head coach after almost 5 years in charge. The 48-year-old arrived in November 2021, went on to lead Newcastle to Carabao Cup glory in 2025. His departure is understood to be amicable. And sticking with the world of sport, Stephen Fleming has been confirmed as England's new Test cricket head coach, and Joe Root will return to the role as Red Bull captain. Those are the latest GB News headlines for now. More in half an hour.
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2: Those are the latest GB News headlines for now. More in half an hour. Okay, Suffolk wildfires continue to blaze. The Prime Minister has responded to what's happened, declaring it a major incident and saying, we've got the situation under close monitoring and we'll make sure Suffolk Fire and Rescue Service have all the support they need, the mutual aid, the other services that they need. Nearby Sizewell B nuclear power station has been put on high alert as it's located just 3 miles south of the fire. We can speak now with the park manager at Dunwich Hill Estates, a caravan park that's been evacuated, Liz Hatton. Liz, thank you for joining us. Deeply upsetting for your guests.
3: Oh, I mean, for all of us, it's a family-run park. You know, they've owned it for 50 years. And so for us to see all this going on around us in the county that we love and the countryside that we love, it's just been terrible for everyone.
2: They've come from far afield. These are holiday makers, aren't they? Many of them staying in caravans or touring caravans in your park. What's happened? Have they left all their stuff where it is? And are they staying with local people?
3: Yes, so we got the call last night to evacuate the park. Our wardens were wonderful and they did that very efficiently. We'd been pre-warned that that might happen. And some people, I think, had already gone. A lot of our tenants are quite elderly, so that was very stressful for them and really frightening. You know, we had a lady who was pregnant with a very small child. You know, there was all sorts of people and they literally just had to leave and left all their belongings. And we're not yet sure when they might be able to go back and collect them. Watching the footage, you know, the fire is very close to the park. At the moment, I think the wind is blowing it away, but our caravans, they're all static caravans. We have 137 and we had probably 50% occupancy, and you know, for these people, this is their second homes, their holiday homes, and they don't know what's going on. We can't get there to find out what's going on. We have to just trust in the experts and wait for them to tell us what we can and can't do.
2: Liz, did you know how far away are the flames from the caravan park? Is it a few hundred feet or further than that?
3: I think at one point they probably were a few hundred feet. The park is full of smoke. We had one of the firefighters went down there to check that the caravans were empty, and you know, he had to wear equipment. It was very, very, very smoky. And you can see the flames from the park. Last night when the people were leaving, they could see the flames. Because as well as being heathland, obviously there's a lot of trees as well, and the trees are so dry. You know, it's so hot, so dry everywhere. It's just going up everywhere. And we are surrounded by the heath, apart from obviously one side with the sea. And a lot of trees. The bravery of these people that are fighting these fires. And, you know, I just heard the interview with Andy Burnham saying that he'll make sure that everything's available. I think at the moment it's local farmers are coming in with equipment to try and, you know, clear fire breaks. I know the firemen are doing a great job, but I don't think they have all the equipment that they should have for this sort of thing. And I think this sort of thing is going to keep happening. And I think one thing that Andy Burnham could do today is and I'm not saying this is what caused the fires, but it does cause a lot of fires, is to make sure that things like, you know, these disposable barbecues are banned, because it could well be that that started it.
2: Yes, I wondered on that, Liz Hatton, what's the rumour on the ground, or what do locals think may have started these blazes?
3: Usually it's someone lighting a barbecue. We haven't heard anything yet on this, not even rumours. I think people are in so much shock and are so frightened that they're just trying to come to terms with what is happening. You know, this is devastating. This is the sort of thing that we don't really see here. And this is something that I think as a country we're going to have to start getting used to and preparing for. You know, the scenes that we're looking at now, you know, this is the place we love. This is the place we live. And it is just terrifying. And I mean, I hear so far that maybe one building has been taken out, and that there are no human casualties. Obviously, the wildlife, you know, Minsmere is just down the road. It's being affected. The wildlife is really being hit hard. And I mean, even a small silly thing, like we have chickens on our park and nobody can get to them. I know they've got food and water, and we just hope that where they are, they can, you know, be sheltered. But even that is upsetting for our tenants to know, you know, we can't tend our own animals. So,
2: okay.
3: It's really upsetting for us all.
2: Yes,
3: really
2: I can see that. Liz Hatton, I do hope the flames are put out and you can get the people back into the caravan park that you run. But thank you for joining us, Liz Hatton. She's a park manager at Dunwich Hill Estates near the flames. Now, we can speak with GB News reporter Sam Francis. He's on the scene also in Suffolk. Sam Francis, you heard there, didn't you, from Liz Hatton. People are shocked and saddened and worried by these wildfires.
4: Yeah, Chris, and no surprise, because as you can see behind me, I mean, it may be difficult to tell quite on the camera at this stage, but the smoke is still very thick in the air, so much so you can smell it. And there have been some frustrations, actually, in the last few minutes behind me. Police stopping local residents from accessing their homes, some in need of urgent medication, but still being encouraged to stay away because of the severity and the fast-moving pace of the flames we've heard in the last 15 minutes or so. And I'll just bring you a statement from the local fire brigade, saying that this fire remains fast moving. 18 fire engines now on scene and some 120 firefighters are involved in the response, but they say that the difficult terrain and the limited access routes are making it increasingly difficult reach some areas of the wildfire. Now, this area would normally be very open, very green and full of wildlife, but large parts have now all but been destroyed because of the blaze so far that started on a Wednesday evening. And earlier this morning, officials were saying that an area the size or the equivalent of 14 football pitches had already been lost due to the blaze. That now, though, has been revised up to 140 football pitches. So as I say, significantly increasing in its intensity and its spread. That is because of the dry terrain, the dry foliage around, and the changing winds. They are continuing to change direction. Last time I spoke to you, there was a significant amount that has now dissipated somewhat and spread over to my right-hand side, where the fire and the flames seem to continue to be moving into the afternoon hours. One thing that we are keeping a close eye on, though, is the Sizewell B nuclear site. That is just 3 miles away from the front line of the flames at this stage. Police and fire brigade saying that there is no cause for alarm at this stage, and they say there is no current risk, but they are stressing that this is a dynamic and a changing situation, so they will be bringing any further updates if risk is occurring there. The national picture, though, also matters, because this is a symptom, a sign of the drought that has been declared here in Suffolk, just one of 7 areas now across the UK that have been put into that drought category. So parched and dry around us that the fire can spread at such speed.
2: Okay, Sam Francis, thank you for joining us there live from the scene, and do come back to us with more updates through the show. Thank you, Sam Francis, there on the ground in Suffolk. Now, some breaking news to bring you. UEFA, which is European's football governing body, will boycott the World Cup and all FIFA competitions after it emerged that the FIFA president Gianni Infantino plans to sell off stakes in his major tournaments to external investors. And if they're voted through, that boycott will carry on. The Independent understands there was an agreement between FIFA's 55 member associations during an emergency meeting today, with a statement confirming the proposed action. There we have it. This is absolutely surprising news here. It does threaten, I think, the World Cup in the future. Just to remind you there that UEFA will boycott the World Cup and all FIFA competitions as FIFA's president Gianni Infantino plans to sell off stakes in its major tournaments to external investors were voted through. That's the concern, that if they're voted through, if it carries on, UEFA will boycott and that will pull in the FA and England and maybe even the other associations in the British Isles. It's understood there was an agreement between UEFA's 55 member associations during that emergency meeting earlier today. We heard it mentioned earlier in the past hour they were meeting, and that statement confirming the proposed action is due shortly. Okay, more on that as we get it, but time now for the Great British Giveaway. 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
5: 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UK only. Entrance must be 18 or over. Lines close at 4 p.m. on the 21st of August. 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Entries will be pooled. 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Good luck.
2: Okay, still to come, we will continue our coverage of the wildfires in Suffolk as a major incident is declared due to the size and complexity of the blaze there. Elsewhere, President Donald J. Trump has issued a stark warning saying that immigration is killing Britain. But is he right? This is GB News, and we are, of course, Britain's number one news channel.
6: I'm Michelle Dubry, and my show is your opportunity to cut through all the noise and dive in headfirst to some robust debates. 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
11: Joe Root has been reappointed as England's Test captain, marking a return to the role more than 4 years after stepping down. England's record Test run scorer will lead the side into next month's series against Pakistan, while Stephen Fleming has been confirmed as Brendan McCullum's successor as head coach. The former New Zealand captain will officially begin his role in September, with Marcus Trescothick taking charge on an interim basis. The ECB hope the experienced duo can usher in a new era after a disappointing run of results, with the long-term focus already turning towards the Ashes. That's the latest sport. For more, go to gbnews.com.
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2: Welcome back, I'm Christopher Hope on GB News, and a reminder that you only have until Sunday to get your tickets. Moving on, Donald Trump has issued a blunt warning to our Prime Minister, Andy Burnham: confront the migrant crisis or watch it continue killing our country. Speaking to GB News last night in the Oval Office, the President described the surge into Europe as an invasion and gave this message to Andy Burnham.
18: You've had a couple of weeks to get to know our new Prime Minister. Have you spoken to him much? And do you think he is the man to lead us to excellency?
19: Well, he did say one very good thing. He said he's going to open up North Sea oil. If he does that, you're going to be a wealthy country. If he does it reasonably. They have two problems. They have a huge immigration problem. People coming from all over the world and just camping out in your country. He's going to have to mention it because it's killing your country. And they're coming from all over the world. They're coming from Africa. They're coming from South America. They're coming from different parts of Asia. And they're invading Europe. I mean, they're invading Europe. It's an invasion. And the UK is a prime suspect.
2: Okay, that's what Don J. Trump said last night. Here's what our Prime Minister Andy Burnham said in reply.
20: When it comes to the wider issues around the Channel and immigration, obviously there are crossings this week, but overall, if you look at the picture in 2026 compared to last year, 2025, there is significant progress in terms of reducing the number of crossings, the number of people coming over. But there is much further to be done to get the grip on the issue that we require. The Home Secretary is applying that grip, and I'm grateful to her, but more is needed to get those numbers right down. The removals are up too, though, and this is another part of the story that people need to understand. You know, there is progress being made on all fronts, but more is needed.
2: More is needed to get the numbers down. What does he mean? We might find out in future weeks. Anyway, elsewhere, extraordinary footage has emerged showing huge numbers of migrants sprinting up beaches, swimming ashore and dispersing into the streets of a small Spanish territory called Ceuta. Could they be coming to the UK next? That's the question. We can now speak with political commentator Andy Williams. Andy, those are alarming images, aren't they, from that Spanish territory? And of course, there's a long sea border, but we know people can cross into the UK through small boats, so we don't know they're not coming to the UK. And what do you make of Andy Burnham there saying that more is needed to tackle the small boats crisis?
21: Well, I think the reason that the small boats
0: challenge is so resonant and such a major issue for so many people in Britain is that it strikes at the heart of the question of fairness. You know, I think generally the majority of people in Britain are good, decent, tolerant people, and they're more than happy for people to come to Britain if they're going to work hard, if they're going to contribute, if they're going to play by the rules, which, by the way, the vast majority of people who come to Britain absolutely do. The problem with the small boats crisis is it strikes at the heart of fairness because people are coming in illegally. Now, I would say that most estimates suggest 75% of those people are economic migrants and they should be returned, but 25% are genuine asylum seekers, and I have said consistently and still believe that they deserve our support as the sixth richest country in the world. Now, in terms of what Donald Trump was saying there in the Oval Office, he is factually incorrect in what he is saying. The number of people coming into Britain hit a 20-year low in March. I'm not talking about the small boats, I'm talking about the number of people coming into Britain overall. That is an achievement of the Labour government that Keir Starmer failed to own for whatever reason, whether he was uncomfortable with it, whether it was his poor communications. But Andy Burnham has the opportunity to own that achievement alongside continuing to make progress in driving down the number of small boats, which, as he says, is improving, and with continuing to remove people, which again is an area where Labour have made significant progress.
2: Yes, we'll see how that plays out, and we're yet to hear what the plan is to tackle the small boats crisis beyond what was happening under Keir Starmer. It seems to be working slowly. You could argue the larger boats mean that the supply of smaller boats has dried up from the German warehouses. The engines from China, when the PM was there in early this year and I was with him, he got a deal there to crack down on engine supply. But this takes time, and the problem is we won't get anywhere near smashing the gangs or even stopping the boats, as the Tories wanted to do, before the next election. And, you know, Reform UK can come in with its own ideas, like leaving the European Convention on Human Rights, also a Tory policy, and that could benefit them at the polls at the expense of Labour.
0: Well, I think looking at it in terms of election cycles is the wrong way to think about this. You know, we need this was always going to take time. This was always going to be a really difficult problem to resolve. And that's why I think Rishi Sunak's stop the boats policy didn't quite resonate with people, because people didn't believe it was possible to do overnight. And I completely disagree with Reform's claims that it is possible to do overnight in a humane way. So let's not think about it in terms of there being an election in 2028 or 2029. Let's think about actually tackling the problem. And, you know, Chris, when you ask, well, what's Andy Burnham's position? I think Andy Burnham's position is very clear. He's reappointed or maintained Shabana Mood's role in the cabinet as Home Secretary. That was the right thing to do because she's got a grip on the Home Office. She's been making progress on tackling this issue. And she's just going to continue the approach that is admittedly slowly, but surely working.
2: Yeah, and Andy, there, we're looking on screen at the images there from the Spanish territory called Ceuta, which is off the coast of, you see it there on the map there, southern Spain. What do you make of that? I mean, that's obviously a bad look for European Union, because that is a European Union border. Is it an issue for the UK too?
0: Well, look, maybe at the margins, but I think, again, we have to be honest with people. The reality is that unless you want to put enormous fences and people with machine guns on every border everywhere in the world, which is, I think, neither desirable nor feasible, you will get people crossing illegally from one country into the other, especially where there's a land border. Now, the UK is, of course, different. We don't have a land border, apart from, obviously, on the island of Ireland. But the vast majority of the United Kingdom doesn't have a land border with any other country. We are surrounded by water. It's different. Therefore, we have our own unique challenges. But I don't think it's feasible that you're going to stop people crossing from one country into another where you have a land border. That's never going to be stopped. That's happened throughout human history. It always has. It always will. And there's nothing, by the way, that we're seeing in these pictures. I'm not saying I'm delighted by it. I'm not condoning it. But there's nothing that we're seeing here that should alarm anybody. None of these people are, you know, I mean, I can't get too exercised about this. I think there are far bigger problems in the world than some people, particularly if you live in Britain, than some people crossing from Morocco into a Spanish territory.
2: Okay. Andy Williams there, the political commentator. Thank you for joining us today on GB News. Now, still to come, we'll continue our coverage of the wildfires in Suffolk as a major incident is declared due to the size and complexity of the blaze. That's coming up next. We'll bring you an exclusive report from our colleague Charlie Peters on Britain's so-called Visa Street. But first, here's your latest news with Tatiana Sanchez.
1: Chris, thank you. The top stories. A major incident has been declared in Suffolk after a wildfire broke out at Dunwich Heath. 120 firefighters, 118 fire engines are currently tackling the blaze, Suffolk Fire and Rescue Service has said. Elsewhere, four migrants have died. More than half a dozen others have been injured in separate incidents in the English Channel overnight. Elsewhere, it's understood European nations have agreed to boycott the World Cup if Gianni Infantino goes ahead with selling off part of the tournament to private investors. The agreement at an emergency UEFA meeting comes 2 days after a plan was revealed to withdraw from FIFA's showpiece tournaments in protest. And the Bank of England has held its interest rate at 3.75% for a fifth time. Governor Andrew Bailey said inflation has fallen faster than expected, but the conflict in the Middle East continues to mean high and volatile energy prices. Those are the latest headlines, more at the top of the hour.
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22: Hello again, very good afternoon to you. This is your latest Met Office weather update for GB News. Now, there are going to be some showers around, even a few thundery ones, but many places, particularly towards the south, will be largely dry through the next few days with some sunshine. A big talking point, though, is the fact that it's turning fresher. There is a cold front making its way southeastwards, and that's leading to a drop in temperatures. In the southeast, it's still been hot today, but not as hot as it was yesterday, and things are turning fresher. There are some showery bursts of rain to watch out for through this evening and overnight. Perhaps some thundery ones over parts of East Anglia, but elsewhere the showers look more intermittent and less likely to be intense. It's going to be a fresher night than it has been recently. Temperatures, particularly towards the north and west, dropping into single figures, especially away from the towns and cities. First thing tomorrow morning, a few showery outbreaks of rain across northern and western parts of Scotland in particular. More central eastern areas and southern parts starting the day largely dry, even some sunshine here. A few showers, one or two showers across Northern Ireland through the morning, but also some sunny spells. A few showery outbreaks across some northern parts of England and Wales, but more central southern areas where it's a dry start here. Just a bit more cloud towards the southeast, and there could be some showers around coastal parts of East Anglia. The north-south split sort of continues as we go through tomorrow. So showery bursts of rain, a bit more cloud across northern parts. Further south, it's looking dry and plenty of sunshine here. Despite the sunshine, though, temperatures, if anything, will be down a few degrees compared to today. We're looking at them peaking in the mid-20s as opposed to the high 20s or low 30s that we've had today. Later on tomorrow, more showery bursts of rain across northern parts. Further south, there may be some showers coming into parts of Wales, but generally it's looking dry for a little while longer. More fine weather to come across southern areas through the weekend and into next week, but further north, always a greater chance of some rain. Bye-bye.
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23: 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The M27 eastbound exit at Junction 5 in Southampton Airport is closed. The M4 westbound between junctions 13 and 14 in Newbury near the roundabout has a collision. North of the border, the A9 at Poles is restricted in both directions following a collision. Across Wales, the A4232 northbound from A48, interchange to M4 J33 Capel, Llanilturn is congested with possible delays. And on the trains, East Midlands Railway has a reduced service with disruption between Luton and London St Pancras International. For more travel news, go to gbnews.com.
2: Welcome back. I'm Christopher Hope on GB News, in for Martin Daubney. Now, 5 years ago, 31,000 businesses in Britain were allowed to sponsor migrants to come here under skilled worker visas. That number has since quadrupled to 123,000. GB News can reveal that one street in northwest London has 27 businesses that are prepared to hire foreign workers, but not all of the jobs appear to be that highly skilled.
3: Welcome to Northolt Road in Harrow. This is Britain's Visa Street. In the last 5 years, 27 businesses on this one road in northwest London have arranged sponsorship certificates to bring in up to 84 migrants on skilled worker visas. One of these businesses, Sam's Chicken, arranged to bring in at least 12 migrants on skilled worker visas over a four-year period.
4: They're all registered to this address, operated by this franchisee at this branch. Let's pay them a visit.
3: The manager, herself a migrant worker, confirmed they had arranged 12 visas.
4: Why aren't you trying to hire local people or British people for these jobs?
5: We have the local people as well.
4: As well. But you've also hired foreigners to work at a chicken shop on skilled worker visas. People might be wondering, is it skilled work working at a chicken shop?
5: I think the local people don't want to work in chicken shops. I think so. That's why.
4: Do you think that the immigration system is fair for British people here trying to find work? Are you happy that they're giving skilled visas away to chicken shops?
5: Yeah, so far we are happy with that.
4: Yeah. Well, skilled worker visas don't just mean you can bring in a worker. It can also mean you can bring in your whole family as well. On this one stretch of the Northolt Road in Harrow, that could mean up to 350 migrants coming into Britain.
3: Since June 2024, to get a skilled worker visa, the job you're coming to do needs to pay you at least £41,700 a year, with a few exceptions. But most of the businesses on this road, corner shops, hairdressers, massage parlours, arranged their visas before the changes. Another business on the road, a supermarket, does not hire any Brits, but it has arranged two skilled worker visas. The owner told us he hired more Nepalese people because he wanted to bring more of them to Britain.
4: Ada, why don't you hire British people?
8: We want to bring the people, you know, the people are, they want to come to UK, England. They want to settle here. It's a dreamland, yeah?
4: Yeah.
8: That's why. So they are dreaming for the UK, yeah?
3: Here's the official Home Office list of occupations which qualify for skilled worker visas. Sales and retail assistants, retail cashiers and checkout operators, hairdressers and barbers, beauticians and related occupations, nail technicians, dry cleaners. These jobs are all ineligible. Takeaway managers and proprietors are listed as medium skilled, but they're not eligible for skilled worker visas because there's no shortage of British citizens to do the work. We don't accuse these businesses of breaking the law. They are doing what is permitted under the rules, and many of them brought in workers before the salary threshold was raised. But experts warn that oversight can be relaxed.
24: When these businesses are awarding certificates of sponsorship, they put a salary on there. That doesn't necessarily mean that is the amount being paid, and in many instances, particularly in certain sectors such as retail, and restaurants, what you do see in many cases is that individuals are being paid far lower than what the Home Office was told they would be paid.
3: The Home Office says it is cracking down on this, revoking 3,299 sponsor licences in 2025, compared with just 347 in 2023, an increase of 950%. The department also says it's tackling the explosion in skilled worker visas. The number of those visas issued is down one-third on last year. But last year, the government still gave out 111,000 of these visas. It also renewed a further 700,000 work visas granted under the old, more relaxed rules. Many of them to work in businesses like these, where the jobs don't always seem skilled at all. The number of companies allowed to sponsor skilled worker visas is rising again. Last month, it jumped by more than 500. Whatever the government may hope, Visa Street is still very much open to traffic. Charlie Peters, GB News, Harrow.
2: You speak now with GB News international reporter Charlie Peters. Charlie, what made you choose that street in North London?
3: Well, Chris, it was on the back of rather a lot of data analysis. There are no shortage of streets just like the Northolt Road in Harrow, but we chose it because of the number of those 27 businesses that had made arrangements to bring in so many foreign workers, up to 84 foreign highly skilled workers, according to the visa they've been applying on. But of course, much of our audience watching this piece today have been saying this doesn't appear to be highly skilled work whatsoever. But Chris, what's been quite extraordinary about doing the research into this investigation is just seeing how many other streets there are just like the Northolt Road. This could very easily become a series, although I'm not sure that our audience want to see me doing this every single week, because it might just become a bit overwhelmingly shocking. But that is the case, that there was no shortage of places to choose, but I just thought that the high concentration on this one road, less than a mile long, to have up to 350 dependents also coming if those rules were followed and using those averages, that does lead quite a remarkable situation. Chris, I should say I did actually go back to Sam's Chicken after I concluded that report, approaching that franchise again. Haven't heard any further from them, but in more details that I didn't put in the report just due to the interests of brevity, we did also hear them talking about the wages they'd paid their workers and at many other businesses along that stretch of that road in Harrow. Now, as we said in the piece, a lot of these visas were supplied before the changes came in June 2024. So we have people on these so-called skilled worker visas working in chicken shops on the national living or minimum wage. Now, that is obviously not necessarily going to lead to much tax being paid. And when you consider the cost of universal credit, when you consider the cost of housing and healthcare and all the other associated costs that you might need to consider when you have someone on relatively low wages, below the average national wage, and also their family being here, you can quite quickly see why people making the argument for the economic case for mass migration no longer seem to do so quite as vociferously as they did before. It was quite a shocking street to walk down to speak to all those businesses, but now the Home Office say standards are higher. £41,700 is what you need to be paid. But last year, Chris, 700,000 of those visas renewed, many of them on the old conditions for jobs that don't seem so high skilled at all.
2: And Charlie Peters, what's the government saying? Obviously, they've tightened up the rules in July 2024, as you said there. This is historic. Nothing wrong here, of course, but clearly some of these jobs are not skilled.
3: Well, they've also said that they have revoked those 3,299 sponsor licences in the last year alone, up from 347 in 2023. A spokesperson there insisted that they continue to review businesses and potential abuse of the sponsorship system, and that they've made changes, which means that kebab shops are now unlikely to be admitted to the sponsor visa unless they can demonstrate they can genuinely offer graduate level jobs. But unlikely might not be good enough for some people watching and listening to this right now, thinking, how could you ever have someone on a graduate level job working in a kebab shop? So that's the government's stance. They've been cracking down on the misuse of these visas, but critics we've heard, Chris, including for many in the Conservatives and the Reform Party today, saying this whole system needs to be redone, particularly on the renewal of those old visas.
2: Okay. Charlie Peters, a great report there. Fascinating insight, I think, and a spotlight there on a street in any of our towns and cities around the country. Charlie Peters, thank you for that.
3: Thanks, Chris.
2: Coming up next, UEFA has voted to boycott future World Cups in protest at FIFA's controversially proposed $20 billion plan to sell off part of the World Cup. What will this mean for the future of the greatest competition in world sport? And if you're in search of some holiday sun, here's a forecast for some of our top European destinations.
6: Can't wait to get in that sea.
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7: Things remain very hot across Italy and parts of southern Spain. One or two showers in northern Spain and across the south of France. Plenty of sunshine for Greece and Turkey. Hot in Croatia as well as Italy. 40 degrees in Rome. One or two showers possible in southern France. More likely to see thunderstorms over more central parts of France. The odd shower over northern Spain too, but most of Spain and Portugal dry and sunny. Pretty hot in the Canaries as well. Plenty more sunshine throughout the weekend also.
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2: Breaking news to bring you, UEFA will boycott the World Cup and all FIFA football competitions as the FIFA president Gianni Infantino plans to sell off stakes in his major tournaments to external investors if they're voted through. This means that no European nation will participate in any FIFA competition for so long as proposals to create a company to run the World Cup remain alive. We've now got a statement from UEFA. They say this: no UEFA teams will participate in any FIFA competition for so long as these proposals remain alive, unless this proposal has been abandoned in its entirety and binding assurances have been given that FIFA will never again open its governance or competitions to private ownership. It concludes, some things are simply too important to sell. We can now speak with football broadcaster Chris Scudder. Chris, will this ever happen? I mean, it's four more years until England can play in a World Cup. By then, surely this idea will have hit the rocks.
0: Yeah, it looks as though Infantino's going to have to do some serious backtracking here. There is a deadline for the 211 member nations to vote on this. That's September the 19th, so more than a month away. But that's pretty unequivocal today from UEFA, 55. So only just over a quarter of the member nations are from UEFA, but they all are all the most powerful nations. Not that that matters when it comes to voting, because it's one each out of 211. But the prospect of FIFA going into a World Cup without Spain and France and England and Germany and all the big hitting nations is pretty unpalatable, you would think. But we may have some civil war here. It's money versus quality. And Gianni Infantino, as we've seen, appears to be seduced by money and power. If this were to go ahead and a company called FIFA Forward Enterprise were to come into being, he would stand to make an awful lot of money. His argument, of course, this is just an offer, and what we want to do is give the smaller nations of the world, a little bit like Cape Verde, as we saw in the last World Cup in Curacao, a place at the table. That's great. And Sepp Blatter said the same thing years ago, but UEFA just do not want any part of this. It's not theirs to give away, and it would ruin the game, and of course make players play too many tournaments, and the prospect of Americans with all that American money saying, oh, it's soccer, let's have a few more extra tournaments here and World Cup every 2 years and all the rest of it. FIFA, UEFA saying no, it should end here, but let's see.
2: And Chris, the point is that the commercial considerations cannot take place in this. It's all about the sport and how that is kept aside, away from commercial realities. That's the idea. I'm looking here, of course, the next World Cup is due to be played in Spain, Portugal and Morocco. I mean, is it right that Spain, the holders, could have to boycott their own home tournament? Is that even possible?
0: Well, they've agreed today. That's the word, unequivocal. You saw that statement saying it's one out, all out, if FIFA go ahead with this. Let us not forget here, Chris, you know, this is 211 member nations, right? So September the 19th comes around. Gianni Infantino is promising these small nations a good bit of money, about $40 million each, if they agree to this influx of cash. Now, they would outnumber the big nations by quite considerable distance. 55 out of 211 are European. So they could have this vote and it could be voted through. But the point is, you know, UEFA have made their statement today without, it's unequivocal. However, you know, they get one vote each, these nations, and it just seems totally disproportionate the way FIFA is run at the moment. And Infantino knows this. When he comes to be re-elected, he can seduce these small nations, lots of them, and get enough votes to be re-elected. So I'm talking nations like Tonga, like Anguilla, like American Samoa, who not too long ago, Chris, were beaten 33-0 by Australia in a qualifier. So that just shows, you know, it's completely disproportionate. It's unbalanced. Yes. England should be getting more votes than these small countries. But Infantino knows he could get the votes off these small countries and push UEFA out. But they would then pull out and the World Cup would be dead.
2: Well, Chris, is it a simple majority required by Infantino to get this through, or is it a two-thirds majority? I'm not sure what the rules are on that.
0: It's majorities, I think. But you know, listen. If UEFA pull out, and let us not make any bones about this, Seferin, the chief in Europe, does not like Infantino, and you know there's a power struggle here. The PowerPoint in the world game is with Europe, financially, without any shadow of a doubt. But when it comes to, you know, the measure of these votes, and he knows that if everyone piles in, all these small, if they're offering lots of money.
2: Yep. That's Chris Geller, we're out of time. Thank you for joining us there with that conversation there about the World Cup. Thank you for joining us, sir. Coming up in the next hour, we'll be live on the scene in Suffolk, where the blazes are still not under control. This is GB News, Britain's number one news channel. But first, here's your weather forecast.
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4: Hello again. Very good afternoon to you. This is your latest Met Office weather update for GB News. Now, there are going to be some showers around, even a few thundery ones, but many places, particularly towards the south, will be largely dry through the next few days with some sunshine. A big talking point, though, is the fact that it's turning fresher. There is a cold front making its way southeastwards, and that's leading to a drop in temperatures. In the southeast, it's still been hot today, but not as hot as it was yesterday, and things are turning fresher. There are some showery bursts of rain to watch out for through this evening and overnight, perhaps some thundery ones over parts of East Anglia, but elsewhere the showers look more intermittent and less likely to be intense. It's going to be a fresher night than it has been recently, temperatures particularly towards the north and west dropping into single figures, especially away from the towns and cities. First thing tomorrow morning, a few showery outbreaks of rain across northern and western parts of Scotland in particular, more central eastern areas and southern parts, starting the day largely dry, even some sunshine here. A few showers, one or two showers across Northern Ireland through the morning, but also some sunny spells. A few showery outbreaks across some northern parts of England and Wales, but more central southern areas where it's a dry start here. Just a bit more cloud towards the southeast, and there could be some showers around coastal parts of East Anglia. The north-south split sort of continues as we go through tomorrow. So showery bursts of rain, a bit more cloud across northern parts. Further south, it's looking dry and plenty of sunshine here. Despite the sunshine, though, temperatures, if anything, will be down a few degrees compared to today. We're looking at them peaking in the mid-20s as opposed to the high 20s or low 30s that we've had today. Later on tomorrow, more showery bursts of rain across northern parts. Further south, there may be some showers coming into parts of Wales, but generally it's looking dry for a little while longer. More fine weather to come across southern areas through the weekend and into next week, but further north, always a greater chance of some rain. Bye-bye.
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12: Good afternoon, this is the latest AI travel news from gbnews.com. The A361 is closed after the A396. The A303 is closed after the A30. The M25 anti-clockwise between junctions 6 and 5 in Sevenoaks has a collision. In Scotland, the A9 at Poles is restricted in both directions following a collision. Across Wales, the A4232 northbound from A48 interchange to M4 J33 Capel Llanilltern is congested with possible delays. And on the trains, East Midlands railway services are reduced with disruption between Luton and London St Pancras International. For more travel news, go to gbnews.com.
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2: Good afternoon, it's 5pm on GB News and welcome to the Martin Daubney Show, broadcasting here until 6pm today. My name is Christopher Hope. Here's what's coming up on today's show. A major incident has been declared due to the size and complexity of a large wildfire in the village of Dunwich Heath in Suffolk, with the local fire service telling us it's not yet under control. We'll be live at the scene with Sam Francis.
3: Well, calls are now growing for an emergency Cobra meeting to tackle what many are describing as a terrifying wildfire. And it is one that is spreading at both scale and speed. We'll be live here in Suffolk with the latest on what is being called a major incident.
2: And European football's governing body UEFA has voted to boycott future World Cups in protest at FIFA's controversial proposed $20 billion sell-off plan. What could this mean for the greatest of all competitions in world sport?
6: They're invading Europe. I mean, they're invading Europe. It's an invasion. And the UK is a prime suspect. They're invading Europe. It's an invasion. And the UK is a prime suspect.

0: 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But now it's time for the news headlines with Tatiana Sanchez.
1: Thank you and good afternoon. The top stories. Drought has been declared across the whole of Wales, with this month on course to be the driest July in Wales since records began 190 years ago, according to Natural Resources Wales. That's as a wildfire in Suffolk, burning an area equivalent to the size of 140 football pitches, isn't yet under control, according to Suffolk Fire Service. The fire broke out at Dunwich Heath today, with a major incident declared due to the size and complexity of the blaze. More than 100 firefighters are tackling it. As firefighters are helping also to evacuate families from their homes, and a nearby holiday park has also been fully evacuated. No injuries, though, have yet been reported. Prime Minister Andy Burnham says he'll make sure the Suffolk Fire and Rescue Service has all the support it needs.
2: Well, obviously, we got the situation under close monitoring. I'm receiving regular updates. It is a very serious incident. I will make sure that Suffolk Fire and Rescue Service have all of the support, the mutual aid from other services that they need, and any other resources that need to be brought to bear. It is a serious incident, but we are watching it very closely indeed, and all of the support needed will be there.
1: Four migrants have died and more than half a dozen have been injured in separate incidents in the English Channel overnight. Three women were pulled unconscious from one migrant boat that left a beach near Dunkirk after 3 o'clock this morning. Another migrant, a man believed to be in his 30s, died when a so-called taxi boat got into difficulties near a beach south of Boulogne around midnight. The three female migrants were on board an overcrowded dinghy when French rescue services were alerted to the ongoing emergency. That vessel, with 75 migrants confirmed on board, has arrived at Dover Harbour. It's understood European nations have agreed to boycott the World Cup if Gianni Infantino goes ahead with selling off part of the tournament to private investors. The agreement at an emergency UEFA meeting comes 2 days after a plan was revealed to withdraw from FIFA's showpiece tournaments in protest. FIFA has plans to receive the first financing in less than 100 days from private investors in an accelerated launch of its new venture, it was earlier revealed. There's been fury with UEFA and several of its members leading the way. That FIFA head Gianni Infantino has been secretly working on partly selling off money-making parts of the governing body to external investors. European nations had been discussing boycotting the World Cup if Infantino pushes ahead with the plans. Elsewhere, a woman and her boyfriend have been jailed for life for murdering her 2-year-old daughter after weeks of abuse. 22-year-old Harrison Simpson and 26-year-old Alexandra Walker were jailed with minimum terms of 28 years and 22 years, respectively. The pair were convicted of murder and child cruelty this week following a trial at Teesside Crown Court. Simpson was also convicted of sexually assaulting Isabel, while her mother was cleared of that charge. The prosecution said Isabel, who suffered 21 broken bones, had been a happy, healthy child until her mother started dating Simpson last summer. And Eddie Howe has left his role as Newcastle United head coach after almost 5 years in charge. The 48-year-old arrived in November 2021, went on to lead Newcastle to Carabao Cup glory last year. His departure is understood to be amicable. Meanwhile, Stephen Fleming has been confirmed as England's new Test cricket head coach, and Joe Root will return to the role as Red Bull captain. Those are the latest GB News headlines. For now, more at 5:30.
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0: Okay, as Suffolk wildfires continue to blaze, the Prime Minister, Andy Burnham, has responded to the declared major incident, saying this: "We've got the situation under close monitoring and we'll make sure that Suffolk Fire and Rescue Service have all the support, the mutual aid and the other services that they need." Now, nearby Sizewell B nuclear power station has been put on high alert as it's located just 3 miles south of the fire.

0: We can speak now with GB News' reporter Sam Francis, who is on the front line near the flames in Suffolk. Sam.
1: Chris, good evening to you. Well, we've managed to find a patch of ground that as yet is untouched by the flames. But for how long, we don't honestly know, because the flames are moving at such pace. The winds are causing a real problem for the fire brigade on the front line, just a few miles from our location. But behind my shoulder here, you can see the smoke blanketing the horizon, and you really can smell it in the air. We've also heard loud choppers up in the air carrying large crates of water ready to dump and dampen onto the flames. But the problem is that this area in Suffolk has only received just 2% of its average rainfall for the month of July so far, causing the foliage, the ground, to be incredibly, incredibly dry, meaning that is what fire crews are having to contend with, and that is what is feeding the fire. Now, we've heard in the last few minutes, in fact, that a number of homes, up to 100, possibly 150, have had their power cut in the area close to Sizewell B that you just mentioned there, Chris, that is being closely monitored, that nuclear station in the area, 3 or so miles from our location here. There is no suspected issue at this stage, but the fire brigade and other authorities are saying they are monitoring the situation very closely because the fire is edging ever closer, and that certainly suggests that they are monitoring it in increasingly close measure. Hundreds of homes too have also been evacuated in the area, gathering in local towns and villages in halls, and we'll be speaking to a few of them later this evening just to hear what this fire has meant to them, disrupted their livelihoods, their businesses and their day-to-day lives. 200 caravans have also been evacuated from a local holiday park in the area. Again, just signifying how significant this emergency really is. But it's worth noting the national picture too at this stage of the year. 7 areas have been designated as in drought, including Suffolk, where we are tonight. And that is, again, another symptom, another sign of just why these fires are spreading with such speed and scale, because the ground around us, as you can see here, and the foliage is incredibly dry, very easy to cause a blaze to spread at such pace. But emergency services saying at this stage that all precautions should be taken. It's taken a while for us to find a location, in fact, to speak to you from, simply because the flames are spreading so quickly and road closures are in place, police out in force. But as I say, authorities telling the public to stay away, stay indoors and keep away from any flames or smoke.
0: And Sam, it looks clearer behind you, but of course you're not sure where the flames will go next. Is the air, can you smell the smoke in the air? Often you can. And is there any speculation on what may have caused these flames?
1: Yeah, it's difficult to kind of give you a proper sense of just what it's like here on the ground, because of course TV doesn't quite do it justice, but I have to tell you, it really does smell of smoke in the air. The location we were at for the last time we spoke to you, it was even stronger. We were slightly closer to the front line where the fire brigade were gathering in force. Now 120 firefighters, some 20 or so fire engines too, on the ground being dispatched from across the country to support the Suffolk force. But as you say, we don't quite know where the fire will spread next into the hours of this evening. They're estimating that this could be a battle for up to the next 48 hours at least, but it's difficult to tell at this stage just how they're going to get it under control. We don't know how this was started, whether indeed it was some public involvement causing that fire to spread, but what we do know is that it's going to be incredibly difficult to bring it under control at this stage.
0: Okay, Sam Francis there, our reporter on the ground in Suffolk. Stay with us, of course, all night and keep reporting on what you're seeing and finding there with those flames. Thank you for joining us today. 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
2: 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UK only. Entrance must be 18 or over. Lines close at 4pm on the 21st of August. 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Entries will be pooled. 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Good luck.
0: Still to come, we'll continue our coverage of the wildfires in Suffolk as a major incident is declared due to the sizing and complexity of the blaze. And next, we'll be discussing the new figures which claim that nearly a third of prisoners released under the earlier government's release scheme have gone on to commit further offences. 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
9: Joe Root has been reappointed as England's Test captain, marking a return to the role more than 4 years after stepping down. England's record Test run scorer will lead the side into next month's series against Pakistan, while Stephen Fleming has been confirmed as Brendan McCullum's successor as head coach. The former New Zealand captain will officially begin his role in September, with Marcus Trescothick taking charge on an interim basis. The ECB hope the experienced duo can usher in a new era after a disappointing run of results, with the long-term focus already turning towards the Ashes. That's the latest sport. 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
0: Welcome back. I'm Christopher Hope on GB News, sitting in for Martin Daubney. A reminder, of course, that you only have until Sunday to get your tickets for that amazing GB News event. Now, it's just been over a week since Andy Burnham took over the reins from Keir Starmer. I was outside number 10 for that dramatic day. There it is. In that time, the polls are up and some supporters believe he's doing a good job. But what's actually changed? Is Andy Burnham Keir Starmer in disguise? We can speak now with the legendary Fleet Street Fox herself, Susie Boniface. It's great to see you, Susie, on GB News. Thank you. You've been written quite an interesting Substack online, haven't you? You're suggesting that maybe all that's different is the glasses and the eyebrows in terms of the Prime Minister.
16: Well, I haven't really been talking about policy. So just park for a moment the politics of whether or not Keir Starmer and Andy Burnham are the same or not the same. What is different, what has changed, is how the messaging is working. And that's the marketing, the branding for Brown Burnham. And, it, you know, much as it pains me to say it, and I think you would probably secretly agree, Christopher, is that Andy Burnham doesn't actually need journalists at this stage in his premiership, right? He's 3 years away from an election. Probably, we think. He's got all the support of his party behind him. He needs to hit the ground running. And the most important thing for him to do right now is to start doing some big policies, to start making these announcements that he's doing, this announcement train that just rolls out of Downing Street every morning at 6 a.m. with this one press release that everyone spends the rest of the day trying to keep up with and get analysis and experts to talk about. Then there's another one the next day, and so you haven't really got time to pick over what happened the day before. Now, you all know, Christopher, when Starmer was in charge, there was like a big announcement on a Monday, wasn't there, at the start of the week, maybe in the middle of the week, but there'd be one big thing a week, other little things around it, and it just gave people like us loads of time to pick over things and get experts in and get people criticising it and have the opposition attacking it and all the rest of it. Burnham's not allowing time for any of that to happen. And I think part of that is because obviously he's come in mid-term, right? He doesn't have 5 years, he's got three. And so the only way he's going to get through those 3 years and maybe the next election is if he's got stuff he can claim as achievements when it gets to the ballot box.
0: So it's called flooding the zone, isn't it? It's what Donald Trump does in the States when they just announce things over and lots of things. I mean, do you think, though, that there are, around the edges, there are new policies, maybe on the brick cutting bus fares by £3 to £2 from January, and measures on removing VAT from fuel bills and business rates from pubs. But it's really broadly what Keir Starmer was going to do anyway, isn't it? I mean, where's the difference? I suppose bringing forward the review on social care to next year to give him time to try and get some form of a proposal for a general election in place. That's the main thing, isn't it? But is it really just a vibes, a comms change, and the policies are the same?
16: Very much so, because as Andy Burnham said himself, he doesn't want a general election straight away. Right? Yeah. It would lead to a hung parliament. Reform probably wouldn't do as well as they think they're going to do. The Tories probably do better than some people say. Labour would obviously lose a lot of MPs, probably. But he doesn't want a general election, and that means you have to stick to the existing manifesto. So regardless of you know, any kind of internal Labour politics, he has to kind of toe that line. Now, the benefit of doing that for him is that the Labour manifesto never said very much, and so they left everything very vague on purpose. So there is quite a bit of wriggle room in there. And he's able to do some of these things, but it is broadly in line with what Starmer was going to do. But Starmer didn't do it quick enough. Starmer didn't communicate it well enough. Yes. And Starmer did it in such a way that basically he just got all his stuff was being picked over very thoroughly. And so he never really got a chance to get started. And Burnham is doing a better job of the marketing. But of course, after these first few months, 100 days, after summer's out of the way, he's going to actually have to have things he can start talking about as successes.
0: I'm just looking back at my notes from yesterday's press conference that I was there for. He said there's no election on the horizon, and he said he wanted to try and do the social care reforms well in advance of any election. It seems to me that what he wants to do is maybe come out with an idea for a hypothecated care tax, maybe 10% of a tax on estates, that kind of thing, and then put that to the country in a vote. So it looks like any election won't be until later next year at the earliest, given this review is going to come back in April.
16: Yeah, I think his plans for social care is something that he holds very dear. It's very personal to him, not just because of his dad, as we've heard about in recent months, but I first met Andy when he was, shadow health minister, and he was talking about a national care service then, and he's talked about it all the time that I've known him and worked with him on the nuclear test veterans issue, which GB News has covered. It's something that he does hold as quite a big commitment, and I think he is a person of integrity, and he would think that's a big, massive change to the way Britain works and functions, and it should go to the country. So yes, I would agree. I think he's going to put that to the country. It's going to be an election issue for him. And to be honest, it's one of those things which is going to cause real headaches for some of the more minor parties, the Greens and Reform, because they don't really have policies on this, and they haven't really got the plans and the maths for it. So if he has got a big idea, it's the kind of thing he's saying to the country, you know, back me, I'm your Nye Bevan.
0: And Susie Boniface, just while we've got you, before you go, I'm glad you mentioned your campaign on nuclear test veterans. You have led the way in Fleet Street for two decades on that. Are you getting anywhere near resolution for those heroic people, I think, who do need some support from the state?
16: Well, the answer is yes and no, I'm afraid. So as a result of my reporting, we did manage to get a big internal review in the MOD, which published some reports last week into missing medical records of 40,000 troops who were ordered into the nuclear fallout zones through the clouds and so on, and were medically monitored throughout. Now, the MOD's version of events is that they've just, lost some of these things. And they also suggest that some may have been intentionally destroyed. But they're saying there's no sort of compensation. They've announced in Parliament today there's no compensation plan for them or anything else. Now, we do have a new Prime Minister, and he's been so vigorous in supporting the nuclear veterans. There was a lot of hope that he was going to come out and back us. Unfortunately, as you will know, Christopher, once someone gets out of opposition kind of and into power in Downing Street, you are surrounded by people whose main job in life is to make sure you don't get bothered by stuff, because otherwise everything ends up on your desk for a whole country. And it's difficult getting through to him. And I think that the MOD is still going to be doing what it's always done, which is saying, only admitting as much as I've proved, but never actually admitting the full truth. So my investigation continues, and the support of the GB News viewers is fantastic.
0: Well, Susie Boniface, you keep doing that. It's great work. And thank you for joining us there. The legendary Fleet Street Fox herself, Susie Boniface, thank you for joining us on GB News. Great to see you. Coming up, a third of prisoners released early under the government's early release scheme have gone on to commit further offences, according to new figures. More than 70,000 inmates have been released since the policy was introduced to ease pressure on overcrowded jails, but the latest reoffending rates raise serious concerns for public safety. Joining me now is the former police superintendent and terrorism expert, Martin Gallagher. Martin, this is deeply worrying. Of course, you've got to, I suppose, because the Tories didn't build enough jails, free up space for new criminals. But why release dangerous criminals who are at risk of reoffending?
17: Good afternoon, Christopher. Yes, it's madness. So we've got, about 3,000 extra victims from what I've read online in the last 3 months. So that's 3,000 people who wouldn't have been a victim of crime had these individuals not been released. And the public are scared. So on top of that, you've got to be thinking, well, if someone's going to commit a crime and they know they're only going to serve 40% of their sentence, it's no deterrent. So you've got all these factors combining into an absolute mess that we face now. This is a result of decades of not dealing with the issue around about prison.
0: And what must victims be thinking? I always go back to victims when discussing this. They want to see their perpetrators properly punished, serving a period of time in prison. To see them released after half of their terms is outrageous. Now, Andy Burnham, the Prime Minister, has put a pause on the plans, but that won't deal with the problem, and they could become full to capacity by November, we're told.
17: Yeah. And the, you know, to give victims heart, you would have to say that a crime that's committed when someone's out on early release should be served as consecutive and not concurrent to the sentence they were already already serving. But I don't think that'll be happening. That's what should happen. You know, it's something separate to their original offence. But I'd be very surprised if that's the case.
0: Who do you blame here? I mean, we can, of course, and we do blame and should blame the Conservatives, 14 years in power, not enough prison places built. But what's Labour been doing? They've been in power for 2 years now. They know the issue. Of course, it was bubbling under as soon as they came in. Siobhan Mahmood had the early release scheme to deal with the pressures caused by the Tory government. But they're not really. I don't see any evidence of new prisons being planned or being announced.
17: No, and this goes back even beyond the Conservative government. This goes into, we changed our approach to policing round about 30 years ago, round about domestic violence and sexual offending. Okay? That's when that change happened. And we have far more people now entering the custodial estate who 30 years ago wouldn't have been detected or their crimes were not subject to court proceedings. So we have far more domestic offenders and sexual offenders now in prison. So you're going back 3 decades that this problem has been building, that we changed our approach to criminal justice, rightly, Christopher, right? It was the right thing to do. But yeah. No one during those next 3 decades has thought that this needs dealt with. If you're going to investigate these offences, you need to do something about the people that commit them.
0: And just finally, Martin Gallagher, of course, former police superintendent and terrorism expert. What would you do? I mean, is it simply a case of building more prisons and bulldozing through local objections?
17: No, I don't think that's the way ahead. I think that we need to have an adult conversation about what we want from the criminal justice system. Okay, we want habitual burglars, we want murderers, we want rapists in prison. OK, that's where we want these people. And I don't think you'd find very many people disagreeing with that. But we have other people going into the custodial estate that I think it's time we discussed, is that where we want them, or do we want some form of alternative punishment? And that's the piece that isn't being discussed, that's right. What else can we do with offenders other than prison? And obviously you've got the whole piece round about rehabilitation there as well, Christopher, which is a sad sad afterthought in all of this.
0: Yeah. Okay. Martin Gallagher there, the former police superintendent and terrorism expert. Thank you for joining us today on GB News. We do appreciate it. Thank you, sir. Now, a Ministry of Justice spokesman said, protecting the public will always be our top priority. That's why we took the decisive action needed to prevent the total collapse of our prison system after just 500 net prison places were added. Of course, that's during the 14 years of a Tory government and 23 prisons closed before July 2024, risking a breakdown of law and order. Now we're making sure it never happens again. We've already delivered 3,200 prison places as part of the largest prison building programme in over a century, alongside £700 million investment in probation to deliver tougher community punishment, as well as record investment for victim services to ensure we can always lock up dangerous criminals and protect the public. Moving on now, still to come, President Donald J. Trump has issued a stark warning saying that immigration was killing Britain. But is he right? But now, if you're heading home or travelling home from work, here's your traffic and travel update. And don't forget, stay locked on us on digital and radio.
18: 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The M25 anti-clockwise between junctions 26 and 25 near Enfield has a collision, and the M25 anti-clockwise between junctions 16 and 15 near Poyle is closed. In Scotland, the M8 eastbound between junctions 25A and 25 has lane restrictions causing congestion. Across Wales, the A470 southbound from Nantgarve to Coryton is congested with possible delays. And on the trains, East Midlands Railway has reduced service with disruption between Luton and London St Pancras International. For more travel news, go to gbnews.com.

0: Good afternoon. The top stories from the GB newsroom. A major incident's been declared in Suffolk after a wildfire broke out at Dunwich Heath. 120 firefighters and 18 fire engines have been tackling the blaze, Suffolk Fire Service says. Four migrants have died and more than half a dozen have been injured in separate incidents in the English Channel overnight. British teams may not be at the next World Cup as European nations agree to boycott the event if Gianni Infantino goes ahead with selling off part of the tournament to private investors. The agreement at an emergency UEFA meeting comes 2 days after a plan was revealed to withdraw from FIFA's showpiece tournaments in protest. Bank of England has held its interest rate at 3.75% for a fifth time. Governor Andrew Bailey said inflation has fallen faster than expected, but the conflict in the Middle East continues to mean high and volatile energy prices. Those are the latest headlines for now. More from me at 6 o'clock.
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2: Hello again, very good afternoon to you. This is your latest Met Office weather update for GB News. Now, there are going to be some showers around, even a few thundery ones, but many places, particularly towards the south, will be largely dry through the next few days with some sunshine. A big talking point, though, is the fact that it's turning fresher. There is a cold front making its way southeastwards, and that's leading to a drop in temperatures. In the southeast, it's still been hot today, but not as hot as it was yesterday, and things are turning fresher. There are some showery bursts of rain to watch out for through this evening and overnight. Perhaps some thundery ones over parts of East Anglia, but elsewhere the showers look more intermittent and less likely to be intense. It's going to be a fresher night than it has been recently. Temperatures, particularly towards the north and west, dropping into single figures, especially away from the towns and cities. First thing tomorrow morning, a few showery outbreaks of rain across northern and western parts of Scotland in particular. More central eastern areas and southern parts starting the day largely dry, even some sunshine here. A few showers, one or two showers across Northern Ireland through the morning, but also some sunny spells. A few showery outbreaks across some northern parts of England and Wales, but more central southern areas where it's a dry start here. Just a bit more cloud towards the southeast, and there could be some showers around coastal parts of East Anglia. The north-south split sort of continues as we go through tomorrow. So showery bursts of rain, a bit more cloud across northern parts. Further south, it's looking dry and plenty of sunshine here. Despite the sunshine, though, temperatures, if anything, will be down a few degrees compared to today. We're looking at them peaking in the mid-20s as opposed to the high 20s or low 30s that we've had today. Later on tomorrow, more showery bursts of rain across northern parts. Further south, there may be some showers coming into parts of Wales, but generally it's looking dry for a little while longer. More fine weather to come across southern areas through the weekend and into next week, but further north always a greater chance of some rain. Bye-bye.
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5: Welcome back. I'm Christopher Hope, sitting in for Martin Daubeny on GB News. Now, President Donald J. Trump has issued a blunt warning to our Prime Minister, Andy Burnham. Confront the migrant crisis or watch it continue to kill our country. Speaking to GB News' Bev Turner in the Oval Office, Donald Trump described the surge into Europe as an invasion and gave a message to Andy Burnham.
6: You've had a couple of weeks to get to know our new Prime Minister. Have you spoken to him much? And do you think he is the man to lead us to excellency?
7: Well, he did say say one very good thing. He said he's going to open up North Sea oil. If he does that, you're going to be a wealthy country. If he does it reasonably. They have two problems. They have a huge immigration problem. People coming from all over the world and just camping out in your country. He's going to have to mention it because it's killing your country. And they're coming from all over the world. They're coming from Africa. They're coming from South America. They're coming from different parts of Asia. And they're invading Europe. I mean, they're invading Europe. It's an invasion. And the UK is a prime suspect.
5: Okay, here's what Andy Burnham said, our Prime Minister, when he was asked about those remarks by Donald Trump this morning.
8: When it comes to the wider issues around the Channel and immigration, obviously there are crossings this week, but overall, if you look at the picture in 2026 compared to last year, 2025, there is significant progress in terms of reducing the number of crossings, the number of people coming over. But there is much further to be done to get the grip on the issue that we require. The Home Secretary is applying that grip, and I'm grateful to her, but more is needed to get those numbers right down. The removals are up too, though, and this is another part of the story that people need to understand. You know, there is progress being made on all fronts, but more is needed.
5: Okay, more is needed, but elsewhere, extraordinary footage has emerged showing huge numbers of migrants sprinting up beaches, swimming ashore and dispersing into the streets of a small Spanish territory called Ceuta at the very northern tip of Africa. Could they be headed to the UK next? We can speak now with immigration and human rights lawyer Shoaib Khan. Mr. Khan, thank you for joining us on GB News. Are those images alarming to Britons from that Spanish enclave?
9: I'm not sure what you mean by alarming. Why? I mean, firstly, it's not happening to Britain anyway, so I'm not sure why it would be alarming to us. But generally, I mean, obviously, like the Prime Minister was just saying, that there have been changes made already. You know, the previous Prime Minister made changes. Obviously, Shabana's movement is still in post. And so they have been trying to bring numbers down. And as he's saying, obviously, removals are up anyway. What we have also seen is from, you know, which seem to be quite gimmicky, just slogans, which we've seen from previous governments as well. Obviously, for instance, the one in, one out. Even when it was brought in, whether it would be legal, whether it was being, you know, applied in a humane way is a separate argument or an issue. But generally, we saw, I mean, I think the numbers or the difference it made almost negligible. So one positive thing that we did have a few months ago, and then obviously since then, what happened with the Prime Minister has sort of been buried in the news. But the Home Secretary did announce that at some point we would have some safe legal routes for asylum seekers. So obviously that was a heartening development. And we thought, okay, finally something will happen. We can actually, you know, bring these numbers under control. We will have some safe legal routes so people can come in humanely. So, I mean, we'll wait and see what happens there.
5: It's not working, though, is it? I mean, it's just taking illegal migration crossings. 700 yesterday, going towards 2,000 since the Prime Minister came in just last Monday. It isn't working for this Prime Minister. Labour's plans, while they are down 40% year on year, this is just taking too long to make meaningful impact. And in that vacuum of things not working, it seems, populist parties like Reform UK can offer, leaving the European Convention Human Rights and the Navy being involved, for example.
9: I don't see. I mean, these people are already entering the UK without a visa, without any human rights claims. You know, it's not as if they're being granted leave to enter on human rights claims. So what difference is it going to make even if we leave the ECHR?
5: Yeah.
9: You mentioned the Navy. So I'm not sure what that means. Are they going to start shooting down boats? Or, I mean, I'm not sure exactly how the Navy
5: is not clear. It's not clear what they mean by the Navy. I mean, in the past, Reform UK have talked about deploying the Navy on the second day of a Reform government and sending in the Navy to somehow secure our border. But whether sailors want to do that, that's not what they normally should be doing, I'd have thought. I mean, it's a different matter altogether. But these issues are being sort of dealt with by what critics say are easy solutions, because the complex ones, which Labour's pursuing, aren't working, and it may be time for some kind of big bazooka to deal with it.
9: No, but to be honest, I mean, I know we're saying, you know, Labour's complex solutions, but what are the solutions? Can we name any of them? If someone asked you, myself, even people who try to follow the government, if we say, you know, name the five policies,
5: well,
9: like I said, you know.
5: Well, obviously the issue that the Tories would say is the Rwanda plan, offshore processing, deporting people arriving here illegally within a week of arrival to somewhere like Rwanda where they stay or are processed. I mean, even the offshore processing plan in the Balkans, that's never come about under this Labour government.
9: Yeah, no, of course. I mean, but fine. I mean, if they want to bring forward a humane and lawful legal way of doing that, I mean, I'm sure so many of us would be happy to look at it, but it's our Supreme Court that found that was unlawful. And in fact, you know, the government's evidence, the government's policy, it just didn't stand up. Our Supreme Court said, that's not legal, you can't do this. Then obviously, you know, Rishi Sunak's government, sorry, but one of the most ridiculous things ever, they just passed the, whatever it was called, Rwanda safety plan. So the Supreme Court, looking at the situation, said Rwanda is not safe. And then sitting in Westminster, you know, hundreds of our MPs just said, you know, we hereby declare Rwanda to be safe. And therefore, you know, it's now illegal to say it isn't safe. Sorry, but I mean, if that's the sort of level at which, you know, we're making policies, then I'm not surprised the numbers are going to keep going
5: up. But you know, Sharib, that they did that because they had to demonstrate to courts that the UK government believed Rwanda to be a safe country because it was deemed to be unsafe by the courts and they because of issues such as the European Convention on Human Rights, and that's why it went to the Supreme Court. So the point about Brexit leaving the European Union is to give Parliament the powers to do what people want, and one of them is securing the borders. 200,000 people have arrived here by small boat since it was declared a national emergency by Satya Javid, the Tory Home Secretary, in 2018. That is too many. That is unbearable for this country, but it carries on.
9: I mean, you're mentioning Brexit. I'm not sure is that I'm sort of a joke, but I don't know. I mean, so Brexit,
5: it's not a joke. It's about sovereignty. It's that's the years. Point.
9: It's been 10 years since we got our sovereignty back. You know, congratulations to everyone. So is everything under control then? I mean, I'm not sure if we're still, you know, pretending that Brexit was supposed to be a good thing. I'm supposed to. So, I mean, Brexit did happen. I mean, obviously, if it hadn't happened, then, of course, we could sit here and blame Europe for it. But what's the European Union got to do with us now? They're not making our laws, you know, for 10 years. Our parliamentarians and more than one political party have been making our laws, and look at the situation we're in.
5: But the problem is we're still in hock to these lawyers in Strasbourg, these lawyers who decide things. That is the point. That's what's driven this policy agenda from Reform UK and the Tories to leave the European Convention on Human Rights, so that when Parliament makes laws, they will then stick rather than be unpicked by lawyers and judges.
9: I mean, obviously, that's something, you know, just on a very, very basic, whether constitutionally or generally or morally, what are we saying? That our prime minister would be free to do whatever? You know, we have prime minister, I don't know, Tony Blair, he can do whatever he wants. We prime minister, Rishi Sunak, Nigel Farage, do whatever they want with no accountability. British courts do not even, you know, review the decisions. I just don't agree with that for a second. I mean, obviously, we've seen the rise of the far right and, you know, hard right parties around Europe. I think that's a terrifying prospect. I think this is, you know, the time when we need more and more accountability for governments rather than abolishing the very few protections that people have.
5: But these images on screen, they fuel the rise of those parties that you seem unhappy about because the middle of the road part governments are not doing enough to stop it.
9: No, well, we know. I mean, that's how I started. The governments are doing nothing. I know. I think we're being polite when we say not enough. But what are they doing? I mean, like I started off saying, you know, Labour, Tories, no one has done anything. We just see, you know, a new government comes in and sort of, you know, stop the boats, becomes smash the gangs. But how many boats have we stopped? How many gangs have we smashed? None.
5: Yeah. Okay. Sharb Khan there, the immigration and human rights lawyer. Thank you for joining us on GB News. Great to see you. Thank you for joining us, sir. Appreciate it. Coming up next, UEFA, European football's governing body, has voted to boycott future World Cups in protest at FIFA's controversial proposed $20 billion sell-off plan. What could this all mean for the greatest competition in world sport? If you want some holiday sun, here's a forecast for some of our top European destinations.
10: Dinner under the stars tonight?
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12: 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Things remain very hot across Italy and parts of southern Spain. One or two showers in northern Spain and across the south of France. Plenty of sunshine for Greece and Turkey. Hot in Croatia as well as Italy. 40 degrees in Rome. One or two showers possible in southern France. More likely to see thunderstorms over more central parts of France. The odd shower over northern Spain too, but most of Spain and Portugal dry and sunny. Pretty hot in the Canaries as well. Plenty more sunshine throughout the weekend also.
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5: Welcome back, I'm Christopher Hope on GB News in for Martin Daubney. Now UEFA, which is football's governing body in Europe, will boycott the World Cup and all FIFA competitions after the FIFA president Gianni Infantino plans to sell off stakes in his major tournaments to external investors if they're voted through. Meaning that will mean that no European nation will participate in any FIFA competition for as long as a proposal remains to create a company to run the World Cup. In a statement, UEFA said this, that no UEFA national teams will participate in any FIFA competition for so long as these proposals remain alive, unless this proposal has been abandoned in its entirety and binding assurances have been given that FIFA will never again open its governance or competitions to private ownership. It also added that some things are simply too important to sell. We can speak now with the football journalist Harry Harris. Harry, thank you for joining us. This is shocking, but probably necessary for a message to be sent to FIFA from the European footballing nations.
0: Well, yes, Christopher, but I think this is more than a message. I think this is going to have amazing repercussions for the game, the global game. I've been advocating for many, many years that it's time to get rid of FIFA. We know what we call them, FIFA this, FIFA that. They were synonymous with corruption many years ago, and now they're into organised crime. It's the heist of the century, what they're trying to achieve. They're trying to steal the World Cup. It's about time UEFA took over the World Cup. They can easily run it. Most of the World Cup countries come from UEFA in any case. You've got two of these gigantic organisations in Zurich. You don't need two of them. You only need one. It's time to abandon FIFA. Infantino is finito, as far as I'm concerned.
5: Of course, were he here, Mr. Infantino would be talking about the money to be invested into the game, billions and billions of dollars, to tiny football federations that need the money. I mean, that's where it comes from. And is there a case that by bringing in private expertise to run the commercial side of the World Cup, it might be run better, that ticket prices might come down? Surely there must be a positive side of what he's saying.
0: Yeah, there's no positive side. Let's be realistic. If you have investors, they want a return on their investment. There are three ingredients which can give them that: ticket prices, TV revenue, and sponsorship. They will all escalate beyond recognition. Fans are already being driven out of the World Cup, as we saw with this latest tournament, with this dynamic pricing in America. It will be beyond the scale of reason. It will be a completely corporate event. You've got to realise what they're doing. They're selling out the world game. It's not going to be allowed by anybody in Europe, at least. And it's time for FIFA and certainly this megalomaniac to go.
5: Yes, it's a worry, isn't it? I mean, it may work. I mean, the numbers look like it'll go through. 55 nations in UEFA, 211 FIFA countries. So by that reckoning, will it go through with that majority if they all vote for it? Or will it need to be, can it be a certain proportion requiring to vote for it?
0: Well, this is a big difference between what happened with the European Super League, which the fans, clubs, associations, no one wanted, and it died a big death. I don't see FIFA, and as you said, those numbers, backing down. So I think you have a standoff here. Unless those nations within FIFA realise that the whole world game's at stake.
5: Harry, the next World Cup's in Spain and Portugal and Morocco.
0: Well, indeed, and we'll probably stay there because we don't need FIFA to run it there.
5: Yeah.
0: So it's easy enough for UEFA to take that over and invite all the nations outside of Europe.
5: Harry Harris, thank you for joining us, the legendary football journalist there with the latest on FIFA and a possible World Cup boycott. Well, it's 6 p.m. Coming up is Jubes and Co. We're hoping to speak to the queen of primetime TV, Michelle Juby. There she is. Michelle, what's on your show tonight?
1: Well, of course, the main story in town is the invasion of Europe. I will be taking you over there, trying to understand what on earth is going on and crucially, what it means for us in the UK. At what point is our Prime Minister going to step up and talk about the emergency that is immigration? I'll see you in a sec.
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4: 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This is your latest Met Office weather update for GB News. Now, there are going to be some showers around, even a few thundery ones, but many places, particularly towards the south, will be largely dry through the next few days with some sunshine. A big talking point, though, is the fact that it's turning fresher. There is a cold front making its way southeastwards, and that's leading to a drop in temperatures. In the southeast, it's still been hot today, but not as hot as it was yesterday, and things are turning fresher. There are some showery bursts of rain to watch out for through this evening and overnight. Perhaps some thundery ones over parts of East Anglia, but elsewhere the showers look more intermittent and less likely to be intense. It's going to be a fresher night than it has been recently. Temperatures, particularly towards the north and west, dropping into single figures, especially away from the towns and cities. First thing tomorrow morning, a few showery outbreaks of rain across northern and western parts of Scotland in particular, more central eastern areas and southern parts, starting the day largely dry, even some some sunshine here. A few showers, one or two showers across Northern Ireland through the morning, but also some sunny spells. A few showery outbreaks across some northern parts of England and Wales, but more central southern areas where it's a dry start here. Just a bit more cloud towards the southeast, and there could be some showers around coastal parts of East Anglia. The north-south split sort of continues as we go through tomorrow. So showery bursts of rain, a bit more cloud across northern parts. Further south, it's looking dry and plenty of sunshine here. Despite the sunshine, though, temperatures, if anything, will be down a few degrees compared to today. We're looking at them peaking in the mid-20s as opposed to the high 20s or low 30s that we've had today. Later on tomorrow, more showery bursts of rain across northern parts. Further south, there may be some showers coming into parts of Wales, but generally it's looking dry for a little while longer. More fine weather to come across southern areas through the weekend and into next week, but further north, always a greater chance of some rain. Bye-bye.
2: Today, clouds overhead, total zen within. 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
7: Good evening. 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The A303 is closed after the A30. The M25 anti-clockwise is affected by a collision between junctions 6 and 5 in Sevenoaks. And the M25 is closed between junctions 16 and 15 in Poyle. In Scotland, the M90 southbound has lane restrictions between junction 3 at Halbeath and junction 2A at the A92, causing queues. Across Wales, the A470 southbound from Nantgarve to Coryton is congested with possible delays. And on the trains, East Midlands railway services are reduced with disruption on multiple routes, and Great Western railway services are disrupted to and from Swansea. For more travel news, go to gbnews.com.
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8: 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UK only. Entrance must be 18 or over. Lines close at 4 p.m. on the 21st of August. 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
11: Hello there, it's 6 o'clock, I'm Michelle Dewberry and this is Jubes & Co. Coming up tonight, scenes which will shock you to your core. Europe has been invaded. A humanitarian and social emergency has been declared in response. What on earth is going on and what does it mean for us? Let's take a look. Also tonight, do you want a visa with your chips? Why are takeaways, among others, able to bring people and their families into this country under the guise of skilled worker visas? And are you looking for work? Have you had that situation where you just cannot even get a response? Andy Burnham, he's called for a return to old school recruitment methods. He's asked people to stop using things like AI to filter out candidate CVs and to stop doing things like Zoom interviews. Has he got a point, or does he just need to move with the times? All of that and a lot more keeping me company. My panel tonight, the co-founder and chair of Together Declaration, Alan Miller, and the co-founder of Navarra Media, Aaron Bastani. But before we get stuck in, let's cross and give you your 6 o'clock news headlines.
10: Michelle, thank you and good evening. The top stories. Prime Minister Andy Burnham says he'll make sure the Suffolk Fire and Rescue Service has all the support it needs. It's after a major incident was declared. A Suffolk Fire Service says the blaze of a wildfire is not yet under control. The wildfire broke out on Dunwich Heath today. More than 100 firefighters have been tackling the blaze. Firefighters have also been helping to evacuate families from their homes and a nearby Dunwich Heath today. More than 100 firefighters have been tackling the blaze. Firefighters have also been helping to evacuate families from their homes and a nearby

0: Channel overnight. Three women were pulled unconscious from one migrant boat that left a beach near Dunkirk after 3 o'clock this morning. Another migrant, a man believed to be in his 30s, died when a so-called taxi boat got into difficulties near a beach south of Boulogne around midnight. The three female migrants were on board an overcrowded dinghy when French rescue services were alerted to the ongoing emergency. That vessel, with 75 migrants confirmed on board, arrived at Dover Harbour. Meanwhile, officials in the Spanish coastal territory of Ceuta have asked for a national emergency to be declared after thousands of migrants arrived from Morocco. In response, Spain's Interior Ministry promised to guarantee the safety of citizens and the integrity of the nation's border. But authorities in Madrid said a national emergency could not be raised over migration concerns, rejecting calls to send the army to restore the frontier. Elsewhere today, a woman and her boyfriend have been jailed for life for murdering her 2-year-old daughter after weeks of abuse. 22-year-old Harrison Simpson and 26-year-old Alexandra Walker were jailed with minimum terms of 28 years and 22 years, respectively. The pair were convicted of murder and child cruelty this week following a trial at Teesside Crown Court. Simpson was also convicted of sexually assaulting Isabel while her mother was cleared of that charge. The prosecution said Isabel, who suffered 21 broken bones, had been a happy, healthy child until her mother started dating Simpson last summer. And British teams may not be at the next World Cup as European nations agree to boycott the event if Gianni Infantino goes ahead with selling off part of the tournament to private investors. The decision was made at an emergency meeting called to discuss the proposal announced earlier this week by FIFA, which oversees world football. UEFA, which governs European football, had already made its opposition clear by releasing two statements, and that strength of feeling has been reaffirmed. The World Cup cannot be treated as an investment product, it said today. There has been fury with UEFA and several of its members leading the way that FIFA head Gianni Infantino has been secretly working on partly selling off money-making parts of the governing body to external investors. Those are the latest GB News headlines. For now, back to Michelle.
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2: Thank you very much for that, and hello, good evening to each and every single one of you. My name is Michelle Dewberry. This is Jubes and Kerr keeping you company until 7 o'clock tonight, and I do hope that you're well. I hope you've had a good day. I hope you're anywhere near those fires that are absolutely raging at the moment. If you are, I hope you are keeping safe and sound. 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The co-founder and chair of the Together Declaration, Alan Miller, and alongside him, the co-founder of Navarra Media, Aaron Bastani. Good evening, gents. You're both very welcome tonight. And you know the drill. Whatever you want to talk about tonight, you can do so in all the usual ways. You can email me, gbviews@gbnews.com. You can go to the website, gbnews.com/yoursay. Or, of course, you can tweet or X me or just get a hold of me generally on social media. But please do keep it clean. Now, a story that has absolutely stopped me in my tracks. Some of these scenes that we have seen unfold, honestly, they will shock you to your core. I would argue Europe has indeed been invaded. What am I talking about? Take a look. I mean, I will be playing you more scenes, but basically what has happened is the border into Spanish territory has basically been treated like a climbing frame. Never seen scenes like this, I can tell you, and it really has shocked me to my core. Without further ado, let's cross in and find out what on earth is going on. I'm joined now by the head of the Centre for European Studies at the Matthias Convers Collegium, Rodrigo Ballester. Good evening to you. Rodrigo, absolutely shocking scenes that we're seeing unfold. Can we start

0: Almost at the beginning, what on earth has been going on recently in Spain? And then we'll come to the present day scenes that I've just been showing the viewers.
1: Yes, let's start from the beginning. So no matter how shocking those pictures are today, sadly, it's nothing new. It's nothing new. Maybe not to that magnitude. That doesn't happen so often, you know, so many people at the same time. But that the Spanish enclave of Ceuta and the other one of Melilla are a very hot, borders of the European Union. That we know that the Spanish government is not doing much about it. We also know it. That Morocco is using migration as a weapon in an hybrid geopolitical situation, we also know it. What happened this time? Why so many people? It's because on the 8th of July, you had the judgment of the Spanish Supreme Court confirming that the pushbacks against illegal migrants that are coming swimming to Spain are not allowed. Because actually, all those people that you see basically were swimming. So it's a 40-minute swim between the Morocco and the European territory, so Ceuta, the Spanish enclave, and then you make it to Spain. And since this judgment of 2 weeks ago, basically 3 weeks ago, then of course the mafias and the rumors spread, and now everyone is coming because they know that once they set foot in the European Union, we know that it's almost impossible to deport them.
0: And I mean, what is the attitude like from your everyday Spanish person to the scenes that are unfolding in front of our eyes here? I mean, I find this absolutely stop you in your tracks shocking.
1: Mm-hmm. It is, but as I said, it's nothing new. It has been already decades that Spanish citizens see that on TV, normally through little boats, you know, like not dinghies, but what we call the cayucos. So basically like very, very small boats that are coming from far away. We see it in the Canary Islands. We see it in the south of Spain, in Andalusia, like now. We also see it in Ceuta. We also see it even in the Balear Islands, which is further, you know. And so it's a constant phenomenon. And again, the government never did anything to stop it. Not, of course, not the EU legislation doesn't help. I mean, you know how difficult it is to, or it is actually impossible almost to manage a border when you are in the European Union. And so, you know, the public opinion is somehow divided as well, because especially from the government, you have this constant propaganda and from a lot of news as well and news outlets that emphasizing like this emotional consequences of migration, poor little young kids who are risking their lives in order to have a better life. And so at the end of the day, Spanish society is divided, but more and more Spanish people see it also as an invasion, you know, like see it the way you saw it when you looked at those pictures for the very first time. You see like young people in military age, in a very good health, crossing and the Spanish border illegally in order to stay.
0: In a second, I'm just going to put some context on the screen. So I'll put the map up of the geography that we're seeing, just so people here in the UK actually understand where this is occurring. What is the intention of these men now that they have entered Ceuta? Where is their next step on their journey, do you envisage?
1: The minute they come to Spain, you know, first they are given, like in the UK, by the way, a lot of rights. Some might say too many rights, like so you get like a free housing, you get sometimes pocket money and things like that, a phone, healthcare. And also those people are very attracted by the fact that Spain is running the largest regularization process a EU member state ever did, with very lenient criteria. We already spoke about it even here with you in GB News. I mean, it's enough to prove that you were in Spain for 5 months in order to get your papers. That's all you need. And so, of course, that creates like a call effect, very clear call effect. Plus, you add it like you add the judgment of the Supreme Court. And at the end, you know, this is almost like a bingo, I would say. It's like it's easy indeed to make it to Europe. What is next? Some of them will stay in Spain because, as I said, I mean, the conditions are very, very favorable for illegal migrants. Some of them are going to move as well, because, you know, we are in the Schengen space. There is no physical border between, for example, Spain and France. And so some of them are going to move to France. because they speak French, for example, and of, we know that the biggest diasporas of Moroccan diaspora is in France. And so at the end of the day, this is an explosive cocktail, because there's one topic we cannot overlook is like the rise of criminality, of migrant-related criminality, also in Spain. I know that you're very familiar with this in the UK, but in Spain is also the same. And so that's why here, I mean, I see personally this situation with a lot of concern, because you are exporting like thousands of young people without having the simplest background check. Will they stay in Spain? Some of them, yes. Will they move further north to Europe? That's also the case.
0: I think it's quite interesting. The leaders in Ceuta have declared this essentially an emergency, a societal and humanitarian emergency. They've asked the broader Spanish authorities to actually declare a national emergency. And what I thought was interesting today is we've literally just had a response on that. Spain's Interior Ministry has rejected the request to declare a national emergency, stating, and I quote, that immigration flows do not legally qualify as a risk to national security. Pedro Sanchez, we've just been talking about him, the Prime Minister of Spain, he said the government of Spain is fully committed to providing an immediate response to the situation in Ceuta. We are mobilizing all necessary resources, working with Moroccan and international authorities, and preparing the necessary measures to restore normalcy as soon as possible. He says this is the moment to build solutions with responsibility and cooperation. What do you think to that?
1: I do think it's pure rhetorics. First of all, I'm shocked at the very technocratic approach of the Spanish government, because the legislation only applies to technological or environmental situations or threats, not migration. So we cannot apply it. You know, this is a constant pattern of the current Spanish government. They basically elude their responsibilities. They did it for the floods in Valencia, they refused to intervene. They did it also far, like some years ago for the COVID. And so it's a constant pattern that they don't want to assume any responsibilities. And so they find any reasons. And then they, find also some rhetorics to justify them. But this is really the one thing that the majority of the Spanish audience doesn't swallow anymore, is that, they always use those rhetorics, but at the end, they don't do anything. And, the latest example, and it's happening as we speak, is that Spain now has the worst fires, that we had in a long time. I know that every summer we had those problems. Every summer, Pedro Sanchez says that we have to sign a big national pact against the climate change. But at the end of the day, every summer, like thousands of hectares in Spain are burned. And this is happening as we speak. We have like the worst fires now around Madrid, which doesn't really happen that often. And so that's a crisis after the other. And again, beyond this rhetoric, there is like the utter incompetence of this government that is very good at talking and very, very bad at doing anything and solving any type of problems that they have. They have a lot of them, but they don't do anything. I mean, just to give you an example, do you know that in Spain, it is now for 4 years, there is not a national budget? So the last approved budget in Spain was from 2022. 2022. What can you expect from a government that is unable to approve a budget for 4 years? And when it comes to migration, on top of that, we know perfectly that the government of Pedro Sanchez has a strong ideological bias towards illegal migration. They love it. They like it, because it's an ideological thing, as I said, but also because, they're opening the borders of Spain in order to influence the next election. So not the ones of 2027, but hopefully the ones after, because a lot of the regularized migrants will eventually become Spanish citizens, and the Socialist Party will expect them to vote for them. So you also have some electoral second thoughts in the whole situation.
0: Goodness me, what a mess. That's all I can say, quite frankly. Rodrigo Abasta, thank you very much for bringing our audience up to speed with all that is going on over there. Alan Miller, those scenes, they absolutely chill me. They really, really do. There is no regard whatsoever for that border. It's essentially like a climbing frame. The authorities there are absolutely powerless to act. It was a swarm of people. How that is not a national emergency, and that line that I just told you there about, oh, you know, migration, it can't qualify essentially as a national emergency. I think that is suicidal empathy. I think that is an act of national self-harm. And I think that the Spanish authorities are idiotic.
2: So here's the thing. In 2015, Angela Merkel brought 1 million people in without consulting her public or anyone else of her neighbours in Europe. That's had ramifications not just across Germany, but across the Nordic regions, and still is being dealt with now. We've seen that Pedro Sanchez could not get this through Parliament, so he put a royal decree in to get 500,000 illegal migrants being allowed to become residents. This is one of the reasons why so many are now flocking there. Out of 840,000 or more, they think, plus 300,000 more per year. Now, this is not particularly popular in Spain. It has got the support of some NGOs, of the Catholic Church and charities, but not the public. In fact, in the last election, The centre-right party got more votes than him, but he's kind of put together a kind of coalition with some others on the left. He hasn't even been able to pass, actually, a budget since 2022. Using a royal decree to impose this stinks. It's utterly undemocratic, and it's not just about Spain's sovereignty. It is about Spain's sovereignty in this region, in North Africa, but it also has consequences throughout the Schengen area, throughout the whole of Europe, because once they come in there, they can go everywhere. So this is really about a political battle that he's fighting in Spain. Many people are dying because people are drowning, okay. Right? There's an emergency there. And also, it raises huge ramifications for the question of integration, what that means for Spain and the Spanish people, democratic accountability. The whole point about borders and sovereignty is that the public should be able to decide. If you want to have a lot of people coming in, that's a decision for the public. If you want to limit it, that should be a kind of democratic discussion and decision. That's not happened here. And this also spells issues for what we're seeing more recently, with 185 people now coming on these big boats across the channel and people dying there.
0: We'll come back to that. So you worry, ladies and gents. Aaron Bastani, your thoughts?
3: So this has been happening for about 30 years with Ceuta and Melilla. It's quite a unique situation. And I say unique because, as was mentioned there, these are issues right across Europe, including Britain. But in the case of these particular enclaves, they are in Africa. I think this is really important to say. They are on the landmass of Africa. And I would submit that if you have territory like that, this will happen. Imagine, again, for a British audience, imagine if Gibraltar wasn't tied to Spain but was tied to Afghanistan. We would have lots of Afghans trying to go there and then trying to get British citizenship. I mean, that's basically, you know, 2 + 2 = 4 logic. So there's a problem for Spain which goes back many, many years. It's a problem for governments of the right, the left, the centre-right, or the centre-left. What I'd add is it's different in so much as, and it's unique in so much as, these aren't refugees. Morocco is a relatively successful country. So the arguments being made for them to enter Spain to get a citizenship aren't the same that you would have had for Syria and Germany in 2015, or for Iranians or Afghans coming to Britain in the last 10 years. Morocco is quite a successful country, and also what was mentioned there about them being young men. They are. You can see that. There is no ambiguity here. That is overwhelmingly young, healthy men. By the way, many of which I'm sure want to make a life for themselves and work really hard and just do really well. They want opportunity. They're fit young men. You can see that. So it's a really, really unique situation. And, you know, unless Spain ditches this territory, I think Ceuta is about 16 square kilometres. It's very, very small. And they've had it for, you know, 400 or 500 years. I'm not suggesting they should do that. But unless they do that, I don't really understand how you stop it.
0: I know some of you at home, you will have very strong opinions on the scenes that you are watching unfold in front of your very eyes. We're going to revisit this topic and I'll be bringing you back into the conversation. But we also tonight have a lot of other things to discuss, not least job applications. Are you struggling at the moment to try and find work? We need to look at what's going on there. And also, why have we reached a situation where takeaways can now access skilled worker visas in this country. I mean, I'm not being rude if you are indeed, making chips or whatever, but how skilled do you need to be? And should we be able to bring in people from a different country to do those roles? I'll see you in a sec.
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8: UEFA, European football's governing body, announced it will boycott the World Cup if FIFA go ahead with their sell-off plan. UEFA President Alexander Seferin chaired an emergency meeting today to discuss the decision, having been openly critical of FIFA's plans. The move was taken in coordination with UEFA's 55 member nations. The English FA has backed UEFA's calls, saying it stands shoulder to shoulder with our European colleagues. A lengthy statement from UEFA took aim at FIFA's plans and explained their move to boycott the World Cup. That's the latest sport. For UEFA's full statement and more, go to gbnews.com.
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0: Hello there, welcome back. Jubes & Co. with me, Michelle Dubry, Alan Miller and Aaron Bastani. What are you doing on the 6th of August? If your answer is anything other than spending it with me, you need to get a life, quite frankly. Get your smartphones out if you possess them, ladies and gents, and take a picture of the QR code that is on the screen. I shall be hosting a special edition of Jubes & Co. I will be out and about meeting you, hearing your stories, celebrating Britain together. I will probably be partaking in a Prosecco or two, and I invite you to do exactly the same. So to come and join us, as I said, get your telephones out, take a picture of the QR code on screen, and you can apply for tickets there. And those ticket applications close this Sunday. And guess what? I think also joining me, I don't think I'm speaking out turn and too soon. I think you're joining me, aren't you, Aaron Bascani?
2: I'm going to have a nice shave before then, Michelle. I wear a shirt.
0: Oh, it's all going to be
2: promise.
0: Going on. It's all going to be going on. Honestly, we are going to have a very good time. Do not miss out, ladies and gentlemen. sense. That's all I can say to you. Now, a Charlie Peters GB News exclusive. It's a good one, this. One street in Britain. I mean, basically, you could just call it Visa Street, quite frankly. 27 businesses on that street. I mean, honestly, I have got to take this seriously because it's a very serious topic. But when you look at some of these businesses, I mean, it's just laughable. Because what we're talking about is things like chicken shops, takeaways and all the rest of it, arranging skilled worker visas to try and get people to come and work in their shops. One place, 84 migrants, I think is the sum total that have been brought in so far on these visas. I'm really sorry, Aaron. I mean, I've worked in shops myself, so I'm not undermining people that work in shops. It's hard graft. You know, your feet kill at the end of the day, as does your head and your hands sometimes. I'm not knocking it. But the very fact that it is suggested that we need to go overseas because we cannot find the talent needed in this country to cut up a bit of chicken is laughable. It's for the birds.
3: I think almost all the time that's true, isn't it? I mean, there will be some exceptions. I think if you're in a very high-end sushi restaurant, you know, you might need somebody from Tokyo or another nice place in Japan. But
0: these are like little convenience shops,
3: I don't mean
0: takeaways.
3: To undermine the point you're making, which is a very important one. And also, I don't think this should be something which people on the left and right disagree with. I speak to so many people who vote for all the parties and none, and they say the high street is an absolute collapse. And I think a big part of the puzzle here, Michelle, is trading standards. So in the London borough of Enfield, 300,000 people, would you like to know how many full-time trading standards officers there are?
0: How many?
3: One. One. So businesses like this run riot. And it's not just about being factories to give visas to people who often aren't actually working in these places. It's about dealing drugs. It's about money laundering. It's about all kinds of things. I think it's called the training standards. So it's the CTSD or something like this. Basically, the Trading Standards Association in this country said that in some parts of the UK, I think you touched upon this even in your own show, some parts of the UK, up to 50% of vape shops and minimarts, up to 50% are associated with organised crime. That's not the whole country, but some parts of the country. So clearly something's going wrong. There are too many of these kinds of businesses on the high street, full stop. Obviously, if we have fewer of the businesses, then they'd be granting fewer of the visas. But there is something going very, very wrong with the high street. And it ties in at a number of levels. The lack of tax they're paying, the potential criminality, and then stuff like this as well.
0: And also, what it is doing to local communities. Mm. Because anyone that has got eyesight that works can see that we are having the mick taken out of us now on many, many streets up and down Britain. Hordes and hordes of vape shops. God only knows how many barber shops, and I'm talking like in small stretches. God only knows how many multiples of like mini marts, whatever you want to call it, all selling exactly the same produce, almost next door to each other. Everybody can see that this is not right.
12: Absolutely the case. I mean, Britain once a nation of shopkeepers. And I think that many, like the British Retail Consortium and that, don't actually understand what's gone on. I mean, it's got to be given credit to the BBC because they actually did a very good documentary about this when people were saying it's racist to have conversations about these sorts of things. And they actually demonstrated how you've got these organised gangs, basically violence fueled to have territorial gains. You shut, even when you can, if trading standards and the police come and they do shut one thing down. Mm. A few days later, they're replaced immediately. And you've got all sorts of issues, not just with the standards of the products and the things that are going alongside that, but intimidation and the fabric. Because the thing is, the fabric of the high street and the local community and the people that are there is integral to our villages, our towns, our cities. And I think this is one of the biggest insults. The idea that you've just got this scam, you know, these things used to happen in other places, not in Britain. And you can get a skilled visa for something. Then one of the people that Charlie interviewed says, "Well, people don't want to work in a chicken shop." Well, many of us have got friends and family relatives that were migrants and have done all sorts of things, clean toilets, worked their way up, and actually were very proud to be part of Britain and integrate and contribute towards it. And work is something that people should be proud about and contributing and improving yourself about it, right? So there's nothing terrible about working in a shop or anything like that. It's actually good if you can work. And we've got lots of people on too many benefits. So this is a multi-tiered thing. It's partly trading standards. It's partly to do with policing. It's partly to do with the fact our economy is sluggish and sclerotic and we need dynamic wealth creation for everyone, better pay. That means some of the zombie companies need to go. We need to crack down on it, right? On the one hand, we've got a civil service with too many ideologues. And on the other hand, where the frontline public are is not being dealt with in the same way that we've got people going into shops and just flagrantly stealing consistently. And often police aren't called if it's less than £200. We've got to get to grips with what's going on in our high street and in our communities. I'm almost at the point where I think that not vigilantes, but people have a bit like kind of, you know, organise ourselves to say this is not acceptable. In a bit of a way, when I was growing up, people would say you can't behave like that. You'd have solidarity amongst adults around decent, proper behaviour. Because the thing is, once you set a norm and a bar that you can just go in and take things and you don't follow any rules, or you just walk through the train station or you just do anything, if that's the climate and then you're not allowed to say anything because it's racist or whatever the other thing is, then how do you coach young people or anyone else to say that's not the way to do it? So we need to get to grips with it immediately.
0: I want to bring you into the conversation because lots of these topics, like I'm just looking at the inbox, I'm looking at all the socials and it's lit up like a pinball machine. So I want to bring you into the conversation after the break. We was talking about antisocial behaviour a couple of shows ago, wasn't we? A couple of nights ago. And lots of you got in touch and said the same thing to Alan's final point there. Many of you were saying about discipline. There seems to be so much discipline now that has been lost, not even just within the homes, but much broader. That was a point that many of you had to say. What do your local streets look like as well? I don't even think it's just high streets anymore that are changing in front of our very eyes, is it? Get in touch, join the conversation, all the usual ways, and I'll see you in just a sec.
13: Ready to soak up that holiday sunshine?
14: Won't we need some cover?
13: No worries. All sorted.
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16: Things remain very hot across Italy and parts of southern Spain. One or two showers in northern Spain and across the south of France. Plenty of sunshine for Greece and Turkey. Hot in Croatia as well as Italy. 40 degrees in Rome. One or two showers possible in southern France. More likely to see thunderstorms over more central parts of France. The odd shower over northern Spain too, but most of Spain and Portugal dry and sunny. Pretty hot in the Canaries as well. Plenty more sunshine throughout the weekend also.
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17: Good evening, here again with your GB News weather update from the Met Office. And now there will be a fresher feel to things through the next 24 hours for many of us. And a few showers around, mainly in the north, but not only in the north. There currently is a front making its way southeastwards, and this is bringing the change to something a bit fresher. But we're also seeing some showery bursts of rain mixed in with this across parts of East Anglia and other parts of the southeast. Some of them could turn a bit heavy, maybe even thundery at times overnight. Further north and west, yes, a fair few showers across parts of Scotland, Northern Ireland and some northwestern parts of England and Wales. Otherwise, largely dry, fair amount of clear sky, and with that fresher air coming in behind that front, well, it is going to be more comfortable for sleeping perhaps, but temperatures getting quite low in some places. Could even be a touch of grass frost in some sheltered glens of Scotland in particular. So a bit of a fresh start then across many parts of Scotland. Eastern areas are waking up to a largely bright picture, cloudier further west with outbreaks of rain coming in. Similar across Northern Ireland. Still a few spots of rain tomorrow morning across parts of northwest England. Elsewhere across much of England, albeit it will be quite cloudy in the southeast. Elsewhere, yes, largely fine, largely sunny through the morning. Into the afternoon, and there'll be a bit of a north-south split. Northern areas staying quite cloudy, outbreaks of showery rain, perhaps the odd heavier burst here. Further south, central southern parts of England and Wales, lots of dry, sunny weather to be had. Now, temperatures are going to be down compared to today. We're only looking at highs of 25, 26 Celsius towards the southeast, but in the sunshine, it is still going to feel relatively warm. Saturday, on the whole, looks relatively similar to tomorrow, really. Showery rain mainly affecting northern parts, further south staying largely dry, but can't rule out a bit of showery rain pushing into parts of the southwest. Doesn't look particularly heavy here, however. More fine weather for many to come as we go through Sunday and into Monday, but there are signs of something a bit more changeable as we head deeper into August.
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20: Good evening, this is the latest AI travel news from gbnews.com. There is a collision on the M25 anti-clockwise between junctions 10 and 9 in Leatherhead. The M25 anti-clockwise is closed between junctions 16 and 15 in Poyle. The A1 is closed between junctions 3 and 4. In Scotland, the M74 northbound has two lanes restricted at junction 1 in Kingston, causing queues. Across Wales, the A470 southbound from Nantgarve to Coryton is congested with possible delays. And on the trains, East Midlands Railway services have a reduced service and disruption on multiple routes. For more travel news, go to gbnews.com.
0: Hello, everybody. Welcome back. Michelle Dewberry, Aaron Bastani and Alan Miller with you until 7 o'clock. Are you job hunting? Have you been job hunting? Any of your kids, your grandkids, are they trying to do it? It's very, very difficult out there. Andy Burnham is appealing now to employers to stop doing things like using AI and all the rest of it to filter out CVs. We'll take a look at that in just a few minutes. But so many of you have got in touch about that top story about the situation within Spanish territory. Now, lots of you are questioning that feedback that has basically come from Spain, saying that no national emergency will be declared because basically immigration is not a trigger in order to be able to do so. Lots of people in this country, I mean, we've all seen what's going on in the Channel, all these not so small boats that get bigger by the day, you know, this rate. We're going to have cruise liners basically bringing people into these this country. If you ask me. But on a serious note, I actually would argue that a national emergency should have been declared in this country a very long time ago. And that is a sentiment that is coming through thick and fast from a lot of GB News viewers at home as well, Alan.
12: Well, I think we do have a national emergency and it should be declared. But obviously, it's not in the interest of people that are not coping with it and dealing with it to declare it. It's across the board. On the one hand, it's about control of borders and policing that. It's also about what's happening in our institutions. There's a relationship between the democratic decisions and what the public has said it wants, particularly around borders and around questions of integration, and then what the civil service actually does and what all sorts of lawyers are doing and using things like the ECHR and other bits of legislation to just overturn any attempts to deal with it. So there is an emergency situation. It's not just about illegal migrants or illegals that are not really meant to be here. It's about everything. It's about our economy, our institutions and across the board. But that is something that needs to get addressed immediately.
0: Victor says, what is happening in Spain, Michelle, is because of left-wing governments. And I can tell you, many people are getting in touch and saying that same thing. If you just tuned in, you missed the top of the programme, you don't know what on earth I'm talking about, let me show you.
21: Momentos como se está llegando a la gente, rescatando a gente que lo.
0: I mean, look at the absolute state of that. Let me just get that map up as well, just so that you're actually aware of the geography of where you're seeing those scenes unfold. Where's Darren Jones when you need him anyway? Because if he was sat next to me in this studio, he'd be trying to tell me, ladies and gents, that that was pretty much all mainly women and girls climbing those rocks and disembarking those boats. Les says, Michelle, Donald Trump is the only one that has the right approach on all of this. European governments have not got a clue. Sharon says, I cannot even comprehend that the Spanish government do not seem to think that this is an emergency. Cindy says, Michelle, yet again, this is a result of weak government increasing pull factors. Lots of you as well are raising the point about people like Andy Burnham, Aaron, wanting closer relations with Europe. Europe and by definition, therefore, the European Union, and what all of this might mean if we do indeed get closer into bed with the EU.
3: Well, we've not been in the EU for, what is it now, 5 years, and we've still got lots of people coming over on various vessels crossing the channel. So I think you can separate those two things out. I would say that in terms of Andy Burnham and migration, it's a really interesting one. Right now, he's flying high in the polls. You know, his personal approval ratings went, I think, to 19 today. How much higher than Keir Starmer's ever were. Nigel Farage and Zach Polanski went down. So there's an argument presently being circulated, which is we're seeing the return of the two-party system. I suspect that's rather presumptuous, precisely because of migration. You know, immigration for the British voter.
0: Oh, there were some women. Delightful they were as well, raising the finger to the camera. Sorry if anyone was like that. Sorry, Aaron.
3: That's okay. It's always going to be top one, two, maybe three, but almost always top two issues for the British public. The Conservatives are viewed by their historic voters as failing on that issue, and the same people don't really view Labour as particularly strong on it either, which obviously leads to one of two options. Either you don't vote, many people don't do that, or you vote for reform. Reform's job is to get those people, and that will be the difference between them forming a government or not. So Burnham right now flying very high, but immigration is going to be an issue for him. There's lots of wish casting.
0: I can't believe that he has not mentioned it. And we had a great moment. It was great TV on Jubes and Co. A few days ago, we had Kevin Craig, who is a cheerleader for the Labour government. And I was saying to him, Andy Burnham, just not mentioning these not so small boats. He's not mentioning
3: it. Why would he? It's obviously a weak area for them.
0: Do you know what Kevin said to me? Michelle, I knew you was going to say this, so I came prepared. I've got a speech from Andy Burnham all about immigration. And he started reading to the viewers. Do you remember this, guys, at home? He started reading to the viewers this speech that Andy Burnham had given on immigration. I said, oh, that's interesting, Kevin. What date was that from? It was a decade ago. It was a decade ago. So that was a Labour cheerleader trying to push back that actually Andy Burnham is very serious about the issue. And the best that he could come up with was something that he said a decade ago.
3: Well, I would also say that it's not necessarily a function of what Labour think or don't think or what Burnham thinks or don't think. It's about what you were saying a moment ago, which is these are really difficult problems to solve, right? And it means putting some people's noses out of joint or trying different things, losing voters, being unpopular. And, you know, Labour don't want to do that. The Tories don't want to do that. And I'll be totally honest, if there's a reform government, I suspect they won't do everything they're claiming they want to do.
0: Do you think?
12: Well, they would actually, if Labour dealt with, the thing about the Red Wall and what happened with Brexit is that Labour would probably win back lots of people, ironically, if they did do this. But we've got a Prime Minister that's been coronated with less than 25,000 votes, who wants to sort of soften us up with some things that are a bit like superficial.
3: Are they superficial? Well, these are really important issues for the country, like social care.
12: Things, well, he's talked about social care. We don't know what the plans are. We've been told that there might be a new death tax for everyone. We just fought a death tax against the farmers. But he hasn't sat down with anyone particularly serious. He has with Gary Lineker. We have been told about a little bit with what's going to happen with a 5% for some hospitality and others. We haven't seen anything substantial. He hasn't done that. And we should have really gone back. It should not be in recess. And we should really have a general election.
0: A chance would be a fun thing. Do you want a general election? Would you turn out and vote? And how would you vote? I'm intrigued. Patricia says, on this Visa Street thing, Michelle, I think it's that trading standards and councils are too afraid to address this now. Probably because they would expect to face violence.
3: Can I say one thing on that quickly?
0: Go on then.
3: There was a great BBC doc on this, as was mentioned a few minutes ago, and one of the trading standards officers was repeatedly harassed by a gang. She was actually taken off the road twice. She was pranged off by organised crime. Do you know what the police said?
0: What?
3: You need to move. And when you move, don't move all in one go because they'll follow
0: who
3: you.
0: Who needs to move? The trading standards
3: officer. The trading standards officer. You need to leave where you live and move to another part of the country. And not just that, you need to move over three different, you know, vans or three different moments because otherwise they better follow you. And I think, my God, you're the police.
0: Yeah. Paul says, what goes on when it comes to planning and licences and stuff? When you've got streets with multiple vape shops and barber shops and all the rest of it, there should just be a big fat rubber stamp that says no more. There you go, Paul. We'll recruit you to that job. Coming up after the break, speaking of jobs, are you struggling? Are your grandkids, your kids struggling? Andy Burnham thinks that he's got a solution. Ditching AI. Let's have a look.
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6: Hello, everybody. Welcome back to Jubes and Co. Michelle Jubery, Alan Miller, and of course, Aaron Bastani with me until 7 o'clock tonight. Lots of you are getting in touch about your high street. Chrissy, you're in Hornchurch. You're saying to me that the state of your high street, you're saying basically it's a dump, your words, not mine. Tomo, he's got in touch and says, in Rotherham, Michelle, where I am, there's 10 barber shops and 3 vape shops, all within a 500-metre radius, he says. Really? How do people get away with that? How does that even get passed through whatever checks these people need to go through? Speaking of checks and balances, if you've been trying to get work, you probably will be quite downhearted, I will imagine, because it's very, very tricky these days, not least, Alan Miller, because of things like so many agencies and employers using AI to screen candidates, using video conferencing to conduct interviews. Andy Burnham now has been speaking out. He's been urging these employers to stop using that. He's saying it's disadvantage to young people. I would actually argue, if you're going to say it's disadvantage, it's disadvantaging broader than just young people.
7: Well, it's interesting because Andy Burnham is quite canny and he can put his finger on problems like he's done with social care. The issue is, how do you resolve them? Now, then we get into a lot of virtue signalling and talking about how, you know, Andy, who's never had a different job in his life, but when he first went into Westminster, he had imposter syndrome. And, you know, he makes a good point. You could shadow people and he encourages people to do that. Well, one of the problems is he's not creating, from what we know, because we still need to see the substance, a particularly enticing environment for business. We've had lots of entrepreneurs and businesses going. But on top of this, he's got this concern about Zoom and AI, and there are concerns, but AI is here to stay and we need to harness it and we need to have young people building businesses with it and being entrepreneurial and developing. But there's also a situation, the irony of ironies, that Labour championed and tub-thumped work from home, longer lockdowns, and the very conditions that he's now referring to that have led up to this. And ironically, whilst he says he's getting rid of digital ID, what we've got is now a OneGov digital arena with one login framework in directors, with a GovUK app, with across the board an attempt to have digital. So he's questioning this about Zoom, but they're actually imposing an infrastructure that means we're going to have to digitally verify everywhere, and that's a huge problem for privacy and for democracy and freedom in Britain.
6: Aaron Bastani?
8: You know, we often think of work from home, which I think has benefits. I think if you're a new parent and you go in 4 days a week, I think that's really positive. Or maybe you do 9 days in every 2 weeks. But the people who really lose out with work from home and this sort of technological shift we've seen in the last 6 years are young people, because they're the people that don't have the skills, they haven't got 20 years experience. And look, we learn by doing and by imitating. Very hard to do that stuff and to learn that stuff at home in front of a laptop. So I feel really sorry for young people for a ton of reasons, one of them being this shift to work from home and remote working. Although, of course, like I said, it has its benefits. But particularly on remote interviews, I just think it's really sloppy and I think it's really bad taste. I think if you're going to hire somebody, you might work with them for 5 years, you should probably have the good sense to actually meet them, look them in the eye, see what they're like, have a chat, see what they're interested in. It all seems very impersonal and soulless. And I think that kind of applies to so much of our society now. We've just been talking about high streets and what's happening to them. It's very avoidable. And look, I'm not a big fan of the PM weighing into stuff that's got nothing to do with party politics, but in a way, on this issue, good for him.
6: Deborah has been in touch and says, Michelle, the landlord of our hairdresser, outpriced the rent. Basically, to outprice my hairdresser to allow a Turkish barber in. Deborah says, it is the landlords of these properties, Michelle, that need to be challenged. You need to start and end, she suggests, with them. What do you think to Deborah's points, ladies and gents? Look, that is all we have got time for. Absolutely flown by tonight. Do not forget, everybody, that birthday celebration. We'll celebrate Britain. We're going to have a fabulous time. Aaron will be joining me, and hopefully you will be too. But in the meantime, take good care of yourselves. Have a good night, and I'll see you soon. Na-night.
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9: Good evening, here again with your GB News weather update from the Met Office. And now there will be a fresher feel to things through the next 24 hours for many of us, and a few showers around, mainly in the north, but not only in the north. There currently is a front making its way southeastwards, and this is bringing the change to something a bit fresher. But we're also seeing some showery bursts of rain mixed in with this across parts of East Anglia and other parts of the southeast. Some of them could turn a bit heavy, maybe even thundery at times overnight. Further north and west, yes, a fair few showers across parts of Scotland, Northern Ireland, and some northwestern parts of England and Wales. Otherwise, largely dry, fair amount of clear sky, and with that fresher air coming in behind that front, well, it is going to be more comfortable for sleeping, perhaps, but temperatures getting quite low in some places. Could even be a touch of grass frost in some sheltered glens of Scotland in particular. So a bit of a fresh start then across many parts of Scotland. Eastern areas are waking up to a largely bright picture, cloudier further west with outbreaks of rain coming in. Similar across Northern Ireland. Still a few spots of rain tomorrow morning across parts of northwest England. Elsewhere across much of England, albeit it will be quite cloudy in the southeast. Elsewhere, yes, largely fine, largely sunny through the morning. Into the afternoon, and there'll be a bit of a north-south split. Northern areas staying quite cloudy, outbreaks of showery rain, perhaps the odd heavier burst here. Further south, central southern parts of England and Wales, lots of dry, sunny weather to be had. Now, temperatures are going to be down compared to today. We're only looking at highs of 25, 26 Celsius towards the southeast, but in the sunshine, it is still going to feel relatively warm. Saturday, on the whole, looks relatively similar to tomorrow, really. Showery rain mainly affecting northern parts, further south staying largely dry, but can't rule out a bit of showery rain pushing into parts of the southwest. Doesn't look particularly heavy here, however. More fine weather for many to come as we go through Sunday and into Monday, but there are signs of something a bit more changeable as we head deeper into August.
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11: Good evening, this is the latest AI travel news from gbnews.com. The M27 eastbound between junctions 8 and 9 in Burslerdon has a lane closure. The A303 is closed after the A30. The A417 is closed after the A429. In Scotland, the M77 southbound has lane restrictions and queues at junction 2 on the slip road off. Across Wales, the A470 southbound from Nantgarw to Coryton is congested with possible delays. And on the trains, Avanti West Coast services between Milton Keynes Central and Watford Junction are disrupted with reduced East Midlands railway services on multiple routes. For more travel news, go to gbnews.com.
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14: 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Entrance must be 18 or over. Lines close at 4 p.m. on the 21st of August. 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
7: Hello and welcome to GB News Tonight with me, Christopher Hope. Coming up on tonight's show...
17: He's going to have to mention it because it's killing your country. And they're invading Europe. I mean, they're invading Europe. It's an invasion. And the UK is a prime suspect.
7: Four migrants are dead in the English Channel after Donald Trump told GB News that Andy Burnham must address what he calls the invasion of Britain by illegal migrants. But
18: obviously there are crossings this week, but overall, if you look at the picture in 2026 compared to last year, 2025, there is significant progress.
7: Andy Burnham has now hit back, claiming the situation is very much under control, but are cracks already beginning to show in the special relationship? Meanwhile...
19: I am talking, I need to say this, because, you know, many people from other countries have been caring for my dad. I want those carers to know we appreciate you.
7: Reports are suggesting that Andy Burnham, the Prime Minister, is on the cusp of watering down Shabana Mahmood's legal migration crackdown, just after Angela Rayner, the new local government secretary, publicly criticised the proposals. Meanwhile, as wildfires rip through Suffolk, just 4 miles from a nuclear power plant, how long will it be before climate change is blamed for this?
20: And only 12 inches high, solid gold, and it means... England are the world champions.
7: As today marks 60 years since England won the World Cup, all European nations have now backed a boycott of the World Cup over FIFA's plans to sell parts of it, the commercial part, to private investors. So before tonight's final whistle, I'll be asking the former England manager Sam Allardyce what he makes of this. That's all to come, but first the news with Tatiana Sanchez.
2: Thank you very much and good evening. The top stories. Prime Minister Andy Burnham says he'll make sure the Suffolk Fire and Rescue Service has all the support it needs as a wildfire continues to grow. A major incident was declared after the fire broke out in Dunwich Heath today. More than 100 firefighters are involved, with helicopters picking up seawater and dropping it onto the blaze. Firefighters have been helping to evacuate families from their homes, and a nearby holiday park was fully evacuated earlier today. No injuries have been reported. The Prime Minister has pledged his support.
18: Well, obviously, we got the situation under close monitoring. Well, obviously, we got the situation under close monitoring.

0: incidents in the English Channel. Overnight, three women were pulled unconscious from one migrant boat that left a beach near Dunkirk after 3 o'clock this morning. Another migrant, a man believed to be in his 30s, died when a so-called taxi boat got into difficulties near a beach south of Boulogne around midnight. The three female migrants were on board an overcrowded dinghy when French rescue services were alerted to the ongoing emergency. That vessel, with 75 migrants confirmed on board, arrived at Dover Harbour. Meanwhile, officials in the Spanish coastal territory of Ceuta have asked for a national emergency to be declared after thousands of migrants arrived from Morocco. In response, Spain's Interior Ministry promised to guarantee the safety of citizens and the integrity of the nation's border. But authorities in Madrid said a national emergency could not be raised over migration concerns, rejecting calls to send the army to restore the frontier. And British teams may not be at the next World Cup as European nations agree to boycott the event if Gianni Infantino goes ahead with selling off part of the tournament to private investors. The decision was made at an emergency meeting called to discuss the proposal announced earlier this week by FIFA, which oversees world football. UEFA, which governs European football, had already made its opposition clear by releasing two statements. That strength of feeling has been reaffirmed. The World Cup cannot be treated as an investment product, it said today. There's been fury with UEFA and several of its members leading the way, that FIFA head Gianni Infantino has been secretly working on partly selling off money-making parts of the governing body to external investors. Those are the latest headlines, more in an hour.
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2: Welcome back to GB News Tonight with me, Christopher Hope. Now, in the early hours of this morning, four migrants tragically died and more than half a dozen more were injured in separate tragedies in the English Channel. Three women were pulled unconscious from one migrant boat that left a beach near Dunkirk in northern France after 3 a.m. this morning. Another migrant died when a boat got into difficulties near a beach south of Boulogne. Exclusive GB News footage on your screen now shows the remaining 75 migrants who made the crossing successfully and were escorted to the processing centre in Dover. But of course, it's not just Great Britain where we see this problem. Here were the extraordinary scenes emerging from the Spanish city of Ceuta that borders Morocco earlier today. Well, all of these developments come after the extraordinary moment last night when GB News' very own Bev Turner asked President Donald Trump if he had spoken to Andy Burnham about immigration.
3: I did, briefly. He's going to have to mention it because it's killing your country.
4: Mr. President.
3: Killing you.
5: He won't talk to GB News.
3: He's killing your country.
5: He won't talk to
3: him. And not him. I mean, we'll have to see. I know Starmer did very little about it. And they're coming from all over the world. They're coming from Africa. They're coming from South America. They're coming from different parts of Asia. And they're invading Europe. I mean, they're invading Europe. It's an invasion. And the UK is a prime suspect.
2: Well, it seems that our Prime Minister, Andy Burnham, only wants to talk about immigration when put on the spot by journalists. Here's how he responded to Donald Trump's remarks earlier today.
6: Obviously, there are crossings this week, but overall, if you look at the picture in 2026 compared to last year, 2025, there is significant progress in terms of reducing the number of crossings, the number of people coming over. But there is much further to be done to get the grip on the issue that we require. The Home Secretary is applying that grip, and I'm grateful to her, but more is needed to get those numbers right down.
2: So, within a week, are we already seeing tensions in the special relationship? Let's cross now stateside to the host of Late Show Live, Bev Turner, who asked the president those questions. Bev, welcome again to GB News, of course, on GBN tonight. Why are you causing trouble between Andy Burnham and Donald Trump?
4: That is not my intention. Christopher Hope, as you know, as a journalist, it's always nice to bring a little bit of mischief to the job. It comes with the territory, doesn't it?

0: But no, I think I was very fair with the president yesterday. I spoke to you, it was about 24 hours ago, to ask him whether he had spoken to the prime minister about this topic, because our job here at GB News is to ask the questions about the issues which we think our viewers, our listeners, our followers are concerned about. And it's been noticeably absent from Andy Burnham's vast social media output, let's face it, in the last couple of weeks since he became prime minister. And he hasn't spoken to us. That was one of the points I was trying to make to the president yesterday, is that he won't speak to GB News. So it's very satisfying as a journalist when 24 hours less than after I've asked that question of the president here in DC, that I allow another journalist in the UK, unfortunately not GB News, but to ask the prime minister, what do you respond to what President Trump has said? And it shouldn't really take that process of me being a conduit, Chris. It shouldn't. I shouldn't have to be doing that in order to push Andy Burnham on that particular issue. But I'm very happy to do so. I thought his answer, though, was fairly interesting, because he's a very articulate prime minister, as we know. He's much better on camera than Starmer was, but he does look nervous on this topic. You can see he's finding his words, he's concentrating, he's looking at the journalist, trying to kind of keep focus on what he's saying. You can see the conscious wheels turning over, that he knows he has to get this topic right, Chris.
1: Yes, he does. I mean, he's outside an area of his of comfort, so he's trying to find the right language. Now, we're told by number 10 that he wants to be tough on the small boats crisis. That's why he's kept Shabar Mana Mahmood in there as Home Secretary. I wonder what lessons he could learn from how Donald Trump has basically sealed the southern border from migrants. And what lessons can he, our new Prime Minister Andy Burnham, learn from Donald Trump?
0: It's funny you should say that, because that's exactly what occurred to me when I saw Andy Burnham talking to that journalist this morning about this topic. Because in some respects, he is right. Since January to July of this year, small boat crossings are down 45% compared to the year before. Now, we still have several weeks of very warm weather to come. And it's quite difficult, isn't it, to work out why those numbers have come down. Are more people arriving within vehicles, in trucks that we maybe aren't seeing, that aren't quite as visual anymore? We know that the French authorities are trying to do better on the border. Frankly, they should be, for our 600 million quid. The Home Office is telling us that removals are much better, so that might be working in terms of policy and dissuading and breaking up the business model of the people traffickers. And also, we've seen some peace, particularly in, I'm thinking about Syria and the fall of Assad's regime. There isn't the same need, according to the UN, for the replacement and the resettlement of people. So it might be that if we get more calm in the Middle East, we'll inevitably see these numbers going down. But can Andy Burnham take credit for that and the Labour Party? Probably not so much at the moment, Chris. But, you know, we've heard what the president thinks about Andy Burnham should be doing. We've heard Andy Burnham's reaction. And hopefully, to some degree, we get the wheels moving on this particular topic, because British people do feel strongly about it. It's a sense of unfairness. And especially with those pictures you've just shown from Spain today, which are deeply shocking.
1: Yeah. Bev Turner there, thank you for joining us, the presenter of Late Show Live, and of course the person who put those questions to Donald Trump last night in the White House. I'm joined now in London with my panel, the former Conservative Attorney General Sir Michael Ellis and the journalist and broadcaster Matthew Sadlin. To you first, Matthew, do you think he's finding his way on the migrant crisis, or does he know what he thinks?
2: No, I think it's a deliberate policy on his part not to make the mistake that Sunak made and that Starmer made, which was to overpromise and then under-deliver.
1: He's not prompting at all, is he? He said in that clip, there's more we need to do, without actually saying what it is.
2: He's focusing on areas that he's more comfortable on, and he's focusing on areas that he thinks he can fix, perhaps more plausibly, because whatever people from Reform tell you, this boat crisis is not an easy one to fix. Take the French just very quickly for an example. The government tells us that they've stopped 46,000 attempted crossings since the general election. That's just 2 years ago. And as Beverly Turner was saying, it's something like 45% the crossings are down at this point this year compared to this point last year. And yet, if the French simply said, everyone who arrives from France over the Channel in Britain, we take back, this issue would stop. Mm. And we could then agree with them a certain number of genuine asylum seekers that we would take.
1: Yes.
2: Because, and you made this point earlier, this is not just a British issue. This is a Europe-wide issue.
1: It really is. Looking at the screens there, those, of course, are the are migrants on the boats. In the Channel before that, we saw those migrants trying to get into part of Spain and North Africa. Michael Ellis, what would you do if you were in power? You were in power with your government for 14 years. They didn't tackle this, did they?
3: Well, look, we've got a Prime Minister now who's pushed other people in front of the proverbial train in order to get into this position. The thing that people care about in this country is immigration, and he's not doing anything about it, and he's scared to even talk about it. I agree with Matthew that he's made a deliberate policy choice to avoid discussing it. And frankly, it's timidity at an embarrassing level. It isn't going to be survivable if he carries on at this rate. Can't just talk about things that he thinks that the majority of people can agree on. Everybody knows that social care needs action. Everybody knows that they have relatives that are affected by this. That's a platitude to keep talking about that, because there's not a dissent. There's an issue of immigration that needs dealing with. He has a tendency, this Prime Minister, of talking to people as if he was a Blue Peter presenter discussing how to make a toy spacecraft out of a toilet roll, instead of actually addressing hard issues, being interviewed by tough interviewers who will ask him questions.
1: Answer our questions. Here's the Daily Mail today, Matthew Sadden. He can't run away from these stories, can he? This is a problem. He can't reshape what he wants to do because he wants good vibes. He's got to address these issues.
2: Well, Michael says the people of Britain care about immigration, and then you say actually you accept it's a divisive issue because some people care a lot more about it than others. Their lives obsessing about the small boat crisis, and it is a problem, and governments have recognised it as a problem, but let's not pretend it is the only issue facing this country. Burnham is grappling with serious issues. Your party didn't succeed on those issues.
3: He's not grappling with any serious issues at the
2: social
3: moment.
2: Social care is a very serious issue.
3: What he is doing is avoiding scrutiny on the stuff that matters. We know the French are doing insufficient amounts, and have been for since day one, frankly, of this crisis. We see the hypocrisy of Spain in those pictures, who talk about Gibraltar in the way they do when they've got their own North African colonies that they don't have proper control over. Let's challenge these issues which are staring us in the face. You can't keep hiding from these issues. Yes, he's only been in 2 minutes, but he's going to have to address them. Running away from them isn't sufficient.
2: I agree, of course, that a Prime Minister requires scrutiny, and there are issues this summer that given that Parliament happens to be in recess at precisely the moment we get a new Prime Minister. However, Michael, what Burnham is actually being rather effective at is not allowing himself simply to be buffeted by the latest headline, by the latest attack on social media, the latest front page of the Daily Mail. He is setting the agenda, and so far he is doing very well indeed at that.
3: Well, it takes more than wearing T-shirts and doing TikTok videos to run this
2: country. Look at his approval ratings.
3: Look, he's only been in a short period of time, but he's going to have to address the issues that people care about, that are divisive, that are difficult, that don't have easy answers. And it's going to take more than just avoiding scrutiny.
2: How people are cared for when they're dying, Michael, is critical.
3: It isn't a coincidence that Parliament isn't sitting. He engineered with his team quite clearly the by-election when it happened, the timing. We now have Parliament in recess until September.
1: 41 days
3: There's
1: of no
3: insufficient
1: scrutiny.
2: Michael's dismissal of social care as an issue that really matters to people.
3: But there's consensus about it.
2: Well, you say there's consensus. As Boris Johnson stood on the steps of Downing Street a few years ago and told us he had a plan. How did that work out? Prime Minister after Prime Minister talk about fixing social care. We are still seriously struggling in that area. And now let me just repeat, it is a vital area. When you see your parent dying and they are being cared for,
3: well or badly, it makes a world of difference. We all accept the importance of it. There's consensus that something needs to be done about that. There isn't consensus on immigration. when it comes to something needing to be done.
1: 200,000 people have arrived here.
3: Lots of his people on his Labour benches, by the way, are not worried about the immigration.
2: Are you saying Rishi Sunak didn't want to stop the boats?
3: I'm not talking about Rishi Sunak.
2: I'm asking you a question. Rishi Sunak wanted to stop the boats. He was unable to. Starmer wanted to stop the boats. He was unable to. I have no doubt that Andy Burnham wants to stop the boats, but it's not an easy issue if you care about things such as the rule of law. And I think you are yourself a lawyer.
3: Hiding from the issue won't actually make it easy. You've got to address these issues. That's what he wanted to be, Prime Minister. Do the job
1: Sir McAllister, more Burnham off the break. Thank you, Matthew Sutton, too. Thank you both. Now, come up in just one moment.
4: I am talking, I need to say this, because, you know, many people from other countries have been caring for my dad. I want those carers to know we appreciate you.
1: Reports are suggesting that Andy Burnham, our Prime Minister, is on the cusp of watering down Shabana Mahmood's legal migration crackdown just after Angela Rayner, the local government secretary, publicly criticises the proposals. Stay with us for that.
5: I've been in Westminster for a long time, but I know that though power may be here, its effect on people's lives is across the whole of the country. We may be where rules are made, but it's where they're implemented that matters. Join me, Jacob Rees-Mogg, for forthright and frank discussion on where Britain has come from, where it's going, and where it will end up. That's State of the Nation, Monday to Thursday, 8 to 9 o'clock. Vox Populi, Vox Dei.
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8: UEFA, European football's governing body, announced it will boycott the World Cup if FIFA go ahead with their sell-off plan. UEFA President Alexander Seferin chaired an emergency meeting today to discuss the decision, having been openly critical of FIFA's plans. The move was taken in coordination with UEFA's 55 member nations. The English FA has backed UEFA's calls, saying it stands shoulder to shoulder with our European colleagues. A lengthy statement from UEFA took aim at FIFA's plans and explained their move to boycott the World Cup. That's the latest sport. For UEFA's full statement and more, go to gbnews.com.
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1: Welcome back to GB News Tonight with me, Christopher Hope. Now, before the break, we were discussing, weren't we, Andy Burnham's apparent reluctance to discuss illegal migration, but also, no doubt, he also has to grapple with legal migration too, much of it under the Conservatives. Yesterday, he said this.
4: I am talking, I need to say this, because, you know, many people from other countries have been caring for my dad. I want those carers to know we appreciate you. We appreciate what you are doing to support people here. And that really matters that I say that.
1: Now, I was there for that speech, and for me, he looked visibly moved saying that, because since then it's emerged that he could be considering an exemption for foreign care workers from Shabana Mahmood's reforms to how long it takes for migrants to receive what's called indefinite leave to remain in the UK. Yesterday, Angela Rayner, who's the new Community Secretary, suggested that we shouldn't apply the rule changes to those who are already here. She said this: if we ask somebody to come to this country to contribute and we set down those rules, I don't think we should be applying them retrospectively. I'm joined now by my panel, Sir Michael Ellis and Matthew Sadland. I mean, Sir Michael Ellis, she means retroactively, I think, by the way, and not retrospectively. But what she means by that is if you come here under one set of rules, don't change them to remove your right to be here.
3: Look, the thing is, Chris, with Labour, it's this weakness on immigration that you're seeing, and their answer to everything is either collapse into weakness on the topic or tax people to the nth degree. That's their solution to everything, and it's the wrong solution. And by the way, a lot of this policy on Labour and by Andy Burnham is being driven by factionalism within the Parliamentary Labour Party and trying to appease people on his far left of the Labour Party, or frankly left of Karl Marx, some of them. And what he's trying to do there is appease that sort of faction, whilst also saying, let's just tax people into oblivion.
1: Matthew Sadlin, there are 185,000 foreign care workers here recruited between 2022 and 2024. That's now falling. But what should happen to them if they're here already? Should they be kicked out?
2: Well, first of all, I mean, to hear Michael Ellis, a former Conservative minister, complain about Labour's attitude to immigration, when the reason we're having this conversation is because of immigration policies under Conservative governments,
3: it's just
2: utterly surreal. And also to pretend to the GB News audience that there are Labour MPs who are to the left of Karl Marx, I mean, it just undermines everything you say. But on the substance of this, let me say that what Burnham said yesterday is something I said on this very channel a couple of years ago, which is that, in my case, my father died from mesothelioma, which is an asbestos-linked, in the vast majority of cases, cancer. And I would say, of the 30 people who helped me and my mother and others care for him during his final weeks and months, incredibly vulnerable months, where we wanted him to have a good death, which is what, thank God, he had, I would say 99%, 98%, something, 97% of those carers were born abroad. And my goodness, the care that my father received, they would talk to him, call him Papa, talk to him as if they were, as if he was their father. So it was enormously refreshing to hear a prime minister yesterday, instead of berating immigrants, and I know there was a distinction to be drawn between immigrants and illegal immigrants, but to hear a prime minister say thank you, I mean, what a wonderful thing. How refreshing to hear that in the current climate.
1: Max Ellis.
3: Now, these are sensitive issues, and we all of us have families with older members that need care and benefit from excellent care that the NHS provides. And social care is an issue that is a generational issue that has not been addressed by multi-party situations for decades. All of that is understood. There is a consensus that it needs to be dealt with. But these things are not as easy as they're being painted. There is a challenge, and the solution isn't simply to just release the situation into either greater tax or take the fetters off even more.
1: So you think ILR shouldn't be weakened by the changes in 5 to 10 years?
3: This is not a policy that is going to address the problem in the longer term. It is going to create further problems in other areas. We do have pressures in other parts of our system as well.
1: Matthew,
3: education and all the rest of it.
2: I think it is unbelievably tough if you come to this country and there are a certain set of rules in place, not just when you arrive, but also as you live and work here, you're contributing to society, and suddenly the government says, actually, we're changing the rules, which is what Shabana Mahmood has been proposing. I think undoubtedly there will be pushback within Labour. There's definitely a conversation, I think, going on within the party and within government
3: as to
2: whether or not that should be implemented. But what I would say is that whatever side of that you fall down on, for goodness sake, do not fall down on the side of Nigel Farage and reform. They want to abolish indefinite leave to remain, even for people who already have it. So people who have permission to live here for the rest of their lives, assuming they don't commit terrible crimes, and people who've been living here for 20, 30, 40 years, under one set of rules, Farage would strip that away. That is disgraceful.
3: Well, the reason we're in the place we're in actually originates from Tony Blair's government, and it goes all the way that far back.
13: Original sin, Tony Blair.
3: You can't fail to avoid the issue. You keep wanting to go back to previous Tory parties. Doesn't it works both
2: Tony
3: ways?
2: Blair,
3: you can go back
2: Prime
3: to Disraeli if you want.
2: In 2007, that's nearly two decades ago, Michael.
3: How far back do you want to go?
2: You were in power for a decade and a half, man.
3: You're not going to be able to play this game for very much longer. Aren't convinced about it. The public know that a government is extremely unimpressive if it's just going to say nothing to address the problem but refer back to previous.
2: The public aren't listening to you.
3: Now.
2: They're listening to Farage Labour, to a lesser and lesser
3: Labour
2: extent.
3: Labour
2: and they're listening to the government.
3: Now, they're responsible. Andy Burnham has done what he's needed to do to get himself into power. He's presumably wanted that responsibility. He has to have some ideas. We haven't heard anything about these ideas to actually deal with them. The answer to everything isn't just throwing more money at it or opening floodgates.
2: So there have been ideas that have been mooted in the press and we don't know how much credence to give them yet, such as the so-called death tax where all
13: 10% on
2: all estates, right? If that, by the way, meant that those who are the wealthiest have to pay much less tax, to come down from 40 to 10, that would be a huge tax cut for the wealthy. I can't believe that would happen. An alternative way of doing it is to tax people more on their income. Now, I understand, particularly of the latter, these would be really tough things for people to swallow. But then think of your dad, your mum, your grandparents
3: on their deathbed.
2: You have to fund this.
3: This socialism doesn't work.
2: Socialism?
3: If you look at the American healthcare curve, right? Look what Scotland has just done. Scotland increased its top rate of tax from 45% to 48%. Their income to their treasury reduced by £22 million. It reduces because people avoid tax legally, or they evade tax illegally, or they don't invest.
2: Should we just not have tax
3: at
2: all?
3: Or they leave the country.
2: What's the perfect line of tax?
3: You keep taxing people, you end up with less. When Margaret Thatcher came to power, the top tax rate in this country, thanks to Labour, was 83%. When she left, it was 40%, and there was more tax coming into the Treasury at 40% than there had been at 83%.
2: People work harder when they're taxed less. A dignified death for our mothers, fathers, and grandparents.
3: Those are just facts.
13: Thank you both. Matthew Sadlin, thank you for being here too, and Sir Michael Ellis, there we are. Coming up next, as wildfires rip through Suffolk, just 4 miles from one of our nuclear power plants, how long will it be before climate change is blamed for all this?
14: Good evening. Here again with your GB News weather update from the Met Office. And now there will be a fresher feel to things through the next 24 hours for many of us. And a few showers around, mainly in the north, but not only in the north. There currently is a front making its way southeastwards, and this is bringing the change to something a bit fresher. But we're also seeing some showery bursts of rain mixed in with this across parts of East Anglia and other parts of the southeast. Some of them could turn a bit heavy, maybe even thundery at times overnight. Further north and west, yes, a fair few showers across parts of Scotland, Northern Ireland and some northwestern parts of England and Wales. Otherwise, largely dry, fair amount of clear sky, and with that fresher air coming in behind that front, well, it is going to be more comfortable for sleeping perhaps, but temperatures getting quite low in some places. Could even be a touch of grass frost in some sheltered glens of Scotland in particular. So a bit of a fresh start then across many parts of Scotland. Eastern areas are waking up to a largely bright picture, cloudier further west without breaks of rain coming in. Similar across Northern Ireland. Still a few spots of rain tomorrow morning across parts of northwest England. Elsewhere across much of England, albeit it will be quite cloudy in the southeast. Elsewhere, yes, largely fine, largely sunny through the morning. Into the afternoon, and there'll be a bit of a north-south split. Northern areas staying quite cloudy, outbreaks of showery rain, perhaps the odd heavier burst here. Further south, central southern parts of England and Wales, lots of dry, sunny weather to be had. Now, temperatures are going to be down compared to today. We're only looking at highs of 25, 26 Celsius towards the southeast, but in the sunshine, it is still going to feel relatively warm. Saturday, on the whole, looks relatively similar to tomorrow, really. Showery rain mainly affecting northern parts, further south staying largely dry, but can't rule out a bit of showery rain pushing into parts of the southwest. Doesn't look particularly heavy here, however. More fine weather for many to come as we go through Sunday and into Monday, but there are signs of something a bit more changeable as we head deeper into August.
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1: Welcome back to GB News Tonight with me, Christopher Hope. Now, throughout today, we've brought you the extraordinary scenes from Suffolk, as you see on your screen now, where more than 100 firefighters have been battling wildfires covering an area roughly the size of 140 football pitches. The fire broke out on Dunwich Heath today with a major incident declared due to the size and complexity of the blaze. And of course, all of this is taking place just 4 miles from Britain's largest nuclear power plant, Sizewell B, which has been placed on a high alert as a result of the blaze. Although Suffolk Fire and Rescue Service said there was no current risk to the power station due to the direction of winds, officials continue to monitor the situation very closely. And with wildfires blazing across Europe too, naturally the conversation is pivoting towards climate change, of course, led by, yep, you've guessed it, Ed Miliband.
16: Our relationship with Europe is at the heart of our foreign policy, and I've been visiting our closest neighbours that have been so badly affected by the wildfires, and together we're going to tackle the climate crisis because it's absolutely in our national interest.
1: There you go, Willie. Well, my next guest is Sunday Telegraph editor Alistair Heath and a columnist in the Daily Telegraph. He's written that pursuing a net zero agenda hasn't stopped extreme weather and therefore it's time to embrace the Mediterranean lifestyle. I'm joined now by that man, Alistair Heath, as well as my panel, Sir Michael Ellis, the former Conservative Attorney General, and Matthew Stadler, the columnist and journalist. To you first then, Alistair Heath, you accept that climate change is real, but it's time to stop trying to fight it with these punitive taxes and measures on ordinary Britons.
17: Well, I'm distraught at all these forest fires in France, in Spain, in Britain. It's quite clear that the climate has changed, is changing. You've got all these problems that we are completely failing to tackle because we're utterly unprepared. We've not engaged in forestry management. Britain doesn't have enough or any planes to kind of put out fires and all that sort of stuff. So I'm distraught at these shifts in the climate. But I'm afraid to say we have failed utterly to do anything about it. Net zero has completely and utterly failed. It's been incredibly costly on Britain, but it's achieved very, very little, almost nothing on a global scale.
1: Is some of that on you, though, maybe, as a writer, attacking net zero and not allowing the political space for a government to say, well, we'll spend more on it? I remember vividly when David Cameron stripped away the green...
17: So the very opposite.
1: Okay.
17: Skeptics of net zero were crushed, were annihilated. The entire political establishment backed net zero. Virtually every Conservative MP backed net zero. Theresa May brought it in. And the whole process started in about 2007 under Blair, and it sort of has been ongoing.
1: And made worse than under Theresa May. Yes. Made more punitive.
17: Exactly, when she went from 80% to 100%. And as a result of net zero and also just general trends, there's been a massive reduction in British carbon emissions. British carbon emissions are down by about 45% over the past 25 years. It's one of the steepest reductions anywhere. And my contention is we have done that, but that has achieved nothing. Why? Because China and India and other countries have massively increased their emissions and far, far more than just cancelling out everything we've achieved. So we've cut emissions, but they've increased emissions by far, far more. So everything we've done has been for nothing. We've internalised all the costs of doing net zero, but there have been no gains on the environment. So I'm just saying we tried to wage war on climate change. We failed. It's time to give up. And it's time to adapt instead.
1: But you're not saying fire up the coal power stations.
17: No, I'm not saying fire up coal powers. No. I'm just saying we've got to scrap net zero. We've got to scrap the rules and regulations surrounding net zero. And by the way, that is now more or less the position of the Conservative Party and the Reform Party in Britain. The British political right has dramatically changed on net zero, and I agree, and to me, that's one of the few positive signs coming out of Burnham's Britain.
13: Okay. Matthew Sadlin.
2: Well, I thought it was a very entertaining piece, but I thought it was profoundly flawed, not least because in the first half, Alistair argues that we've lost the fight against climate change, and in the second half then accepts actually that green technologies will prevail, but that we should leave that to the market. So that seems to be, to me, to be internally contradictory. But also just this idea that we, if we take the first idea, that we give up, we throw our hands in the air and say, woe is us, we now just have to adapt. Yes, we do need to adapt, because anyone living in London, for example, in the last couple of months has found it pretty much unbearable at times. We don't have aircon. We don't have the way to deal with this sort of extreme weather. And God forbid we go down the route of the French and the Spanish with wildfires. I absolutely agree with Alistair on that. But this characterization of Britain as the only country making a move in this direction, yes, China is a major polluter. I think maybe twice as much as any other country.
13: So what's the point?
2: But China is actually, if you look at it, is actually making serious inroads. And I've read something from The Independent the other day that a report says that China has maybe peaked and actually is going to go down now with its carbon emissions.
13: Alistair Heath.
17: Yeah, I don't think China is actually. I think the most recent figures show another rise. What China's done is they've massively increased their renewable power output, but so what, right? Because they continue to massively increase their CO2 emissions. So to me, that doesn't really address...
2: Transition, Alistair, it takes time, doesn't it?
17: Yes, I just don't think it'll ever happen because of the intermittent nature of renewables. I think a lot of that stuff was over-exuberant and it's just not going to happen.
2: The second half of your article says that effectively that renewables or green technologies will in the end win out, but it has to be done with market forces.
17: Yeah, so for example, battery technology, right, is just not good enough. So therefore, you need all this backup. You need traditional conventional power sources to back up renewables.
13: So Mike Ellis, it's all your fault. You're an MP when all these new measures are brought in, 80 to 100% from net zero. You aren't you voted against that?
18: Net zero is an absolute failure for this country.
13: And you brought it in your government.
18: Look, the reality is we are like a country, like the boy with his finger in the dike. China and India and many others are the tsunami that it actually is the problem. We have done what we have done, which has been injurious to the British national interest. We're expecting people to pay ever higher energy bills. Ed Miliband wants to go even further so that even people on the left of the Labour Party, some of them feel that it's too much. When you look at and compare to China and India and the others, we are a drop in the ocean, and yet we keep punishing ourselves with this in order to make ourselves feel good.
2: I just push back on this. It's critical. We're not punishing ourselves.
18: In order to make ourselves feel good, and to have this virtue signalling, we want to keep doing these things which actually will punish
2: us. We're not punishing, yes, energy prices are high, but we are not punishing ourselves with transitioning to a greener economy. We are making ourselves self-sufficient. We are showing some leadership. And of course, there is a lot of money now to be made in green technology.
18: If I just get a word, look at Norway. Trump is right about us in Norway. We make ourselves feel good. This government makes itself feel good by getting Norway to drill oil in the North Sea. It's still being pollutive, but we are not blaming ourselves for it because we get Norway to do it and then supply it to us.
13: Alistair, last word to you.
17: I don't think going green in the way we're doing is a form of self-reliance. We're buying all the steel for the wind turbines from China. We're buying all the solar panels from China. We are relying on essential minerals often controlled by China. So I don't actually think this is making us more secure and more self-reliant. And that is why I think we need to hold all of this for now and just let the market decide. And in the meantime, focus on cheap and plentiful energy.
13: I'll see. And would you apologise, by the way, for your net zero crusade in government?
18: I had no crusade.
13: Were you a part
18: no
13: of the
18: crusade
13: government?
18: Crusade on my part. Look, what we need to do is change the arrangements with Norway. We need to drill our own oil.
13: Okay. Matthew Sadlin, Sir Michael Ellis, and of course, Alistair Heath. Great to see you on GB News again, as ever. Coming up in just a moment.
19: Only 12 inches high, solid gold, and it means England are the world champions.
13: Oh, if only that was
1: scores now. As today marks 60 years since England won the World Cup, all European nations, including England, have now backed a boycott of the World Cup over FIFA's plans to sell the World Cup's commercial interests to private investors. For tonight's finale, into extra time, I should say, I'll be asking former England manager Sam Allardyce what he makes of all this.
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23: Things remain very hot across Italy and parts of southern Spain. One or two showers in northern Spain and across the south of France. Plenty of sunshine for Greece and Turkey. Hot in Croatia as well as Italy. 40 degrees in Rome. One or two showers possible in southern France. More likely to see thunderstorms over more central parts of France. The odd shower over northern Spain too, but most of Spain and Portugal dry and sunny. Pretty hot in the Canaries as well. Plenty more sunshine throughout the weekend also.
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1: Welcome back to GB News Tonight with me, Christopher Hope. Now, it's been 60 years, would you believe it, since this moment.
19: Only 12 inches high, solid gold, and it means England are the world champions.
1: 60 60 years, and I wasn't alive then, by the way. My goodness me. England won the World Cup, of course, 60 years ago today. And it's been fair to say it's been 60 years of pain since then, not least at the World Cup this month. But we won't dwell on that, will we? The real story today is that the governing body of the World Cup, it's called FIFA, is now facing a boycott from all European footballing nations, including England, over its controversial plan to sell stakes in the competition to private investors. I think of no man better to ask about this than the former England manager, Sam Allardyce. Sam, thank you for joining us on GB News tonight. What do you make of this? I mean, should FIFA be selling off bits of the World Cup? They want to fund the global game, but do you worry about the commercialisation of the sport?
0: Absolutely. I mean, listen, the World Cup's funded and globally big enough to create as much money as need to keep it within house, not to sell it off or franchise it off to private equity companies. And of course, the damage that we might see that can be done to the game, the beautiful game, by private equity companies getting involved is they just want to make money, as much money as they possibly can. So FIFA is fine. UEFA just need to stay strong this time. They can't be bought and say they can't be bought and threaten to boycott, which would be the biggest thing we've seen for a long time in football, but the right thing to do. It's a bit like when the Premier League wanted to try and break away a few years ago with other countries, and it got blocked by the outrage in this country, and certainly by the outrage in the European countries particularly. I think it's right. Last World Cup was a bit of a disaster. I don't think it was one of the best. I think there was too many teams, too much interference. Even the final, when the half-time, I don't know, fiasco, when it went overtime before they kicked off again, I think it went 5 minutes overtime. This is purely for money and extra money, and I think that is a shame. Imagine what the fan will have to pay for the next World Cup if this is the case. They will put the price of tickets up at no end. World Cup wasn't bad enough.
1: Well, Sam, is there a case that you bring in private money for the commercial side, and that could be a way of limiting the price of the tickets, for example, or fans could benefit way if it's run better?
0: They'll be paying the shareholders more dividends. Yeah. That's all they'll be doing. They won't pass it on to the fan. You know, the dividends will go up for the shareholders will jump in. They'll get. It's a bit like here in this country, isn't it? You know, you put the shares off, you pay the dividends out, and then you don't control them.
1: We're facing a face-off between, I mean, the World Cup holders, as we know, are Spain. They thankfully beat Argentina in the final. The next World Cup is being held in Spain and Portugal and Morocco. So it could well be that the holders and the host nation could be boycotting the next World Cup.
0: Well, let's hope they're brave enough to do it. You know, I mean, political pressure might come upon the Spanish FA because of the money that they might make. So that might be a case where politically the pressure comes from the government to make the Spanish FA waiver. If we don't all stick together and this goes through, it'll be an absolute disaster in my opinion. So stating what we do, you know, and where we're going, and we're just selling for a fistful of dollars, that's all we're doing. And then we're not doing the fans any favours whatsoever. And he plans to increase the numbers. I mean, this is a disaster by the amount of poor games that were shown in the World Cup. I've watched every game in the World Cup for I don't know how long. I didn't this time. Just got bored watching it, you know. Well, so
1: Sam, if I say to the words Cape Verde, you will say great, but they were there because it was expanded, weren't they?
0: But it's only one, isn't it? It's one of however many games there were, you know what I mean? So you know, that they had a great time, yes. I mean, but I mean, that was one country out of all the others that were decidedly average.
1: Yeah. Sam, before you go, I've got to ask you about Eddie Howe resigning as the manager of Newcastle. Now, he's one of the few elite England managers who were performing in the Premier League. You were one of those when, of course, you were a manager in the Premier League. You went on becoming the manager. Why can't we breed more elite England managers if I'm England?
0: Well, we have Well, I slipped up myself today because I only thought we've got one, but we've got three, haven't we? We've got, you know, so we've got three English or British managers only in the Premier League, and that's far too little. But don't forget, you have to remember how many football clubs are owned by an English businessman.
1: So,
0: a foreign owner is, I think there's only Brighton now.
1: Yeah,
0: and that means that there's no allegiance to employing English managers at all, and I think that's a great shame. And we have a number of very highly qualified full badge coaches that have paid an awful lot of money to become that, and keep being known to even be interviewed now. Yeah. Even in the lower leagues, we're finding more and more foreigners coming in to manage in those leagues, which I think is an outrage. But there we go. That's okay. Only me expressing my opinion.
1: Listen, Sam Allardyce, former England manager, thank you for joining us tonight on GB News. We really do appreciate your wisdom and advice there. Thank you.
0: Thank you.
1: Back in the studio, I'm joined now by Sir Michael Ellis and Matthew Stadlin. What do you both make of this very briefly?
2: I just thought that a lot of what Big Sam said there was spot on, but I think that this FIFA story, where it's trying to privatise the World Cup, at least in part, is one of the most disgraceful stories in the history of sport. It's a total outrage, and good on UEFA and good on European football associations for standing up to them. So long as they stay strong, as Sam was calling for, I can't imagine that FIFA will win this battle.
18: I'm a red-blooded capitalist at the best of times.
1: Okay.
18: But even I would say there's such a thing as family silver. Football is the family silver of this country. We shouldn't sell everything off. It needs to be protected.
1: Jacoby Smog, you're here. You're a football fan, aren't you?
3: This is such dreadful socialist nonsense. The whole success of football is it's unbelievably capitalist. And footballers get paid hundreds of thousands of pounds week because of television contracts, because of expensive seats.
1: You're relaxed by the FIFA deal.
3: Expensive sponsorship deals. Money has turned football from being a routine game of a marginal kind to being the world's most popular game.
1: Flog off the World Cup?
3: Well, why shouldn't FIFA make money? It's better than it being a corrupt oligarchy, isn't it? Much the same could be said of UEFA, which isn't very honest either.
1: What's your show tonight?
3: So what am I going to be talking about? The need to recall Parliament. The Prime Minister seems to be accountable to nobody. Policy is now being announced by Donald Trump, and he won't take questions from you. He snubs GB News. So I think Parliament should come back to look at this raft of policy announcements that
1: we've had. 41 days when Parliament isn't sitting under this government. Thank you for joining us. Great to see Matthew Stadling. Really good to have you here. Sir Michael Ellis, great man, of course. Sir Jacob Rees-Mogg, stay tuned for the best show in town, State of the Nation. But first up, here's your weather.
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4: Good evening, here again with your GB News weather update from the Met Office. And now there will be a fresher feel to things through the next 24 hours for many of us, and a few showers around, mainly in the north, but not only in the north. There currently is a front making its way southeastwards, and this is bringing the change to something a bit fresher, but we're also seeing some showery bursts of rain mixed in with this across parts of East Anglia and other parts of the southeast. Some of them could turn a bit heavy, maybe even thundery at times overnight. Further north and west, yes, a fair few showers across parts of Scotland, Northern Ireland and some northwestern parts of England and Wales. Otherwise, largely dry, fair amount of clear sky, and with that fresher air coming in behind that front, well, it is going to be more comfortable for sleeping perhaps, but temperatures getting quite low in some places. Could even be a touch of grass frost in some sheltered glens of Scotland in particular. So a bit of a fresh start then across many parts of Scotland. Eastern areas are waking up to a largely bright picture, cloudier further west with outbreaks of rain coming in. Similar across Northern Ireland. Still a few spots of rain tomorrow morning across parts of northwest England. Elsewhere across much of England, albeit it will be quite cloudy in the southeast. Elsewhere, yes, largely fine, largely sunny through the morning. Into the afternoon, and there'll be a bit of a north-south split. Northern areas staying quite cloudy, outbreaks of showery rain, perhaps the odd heavier burst here. Further south, central southern parts of England and Wales, lots of dry, sunny weather to be had. Now, temperatures are going to be down compared to today. We're only looking at highs of 25, 26 Celsius towards the southeast, but in the sunshine, it is still going to feel relatively warm. Saturday, on the whole, looks relatively similar to tomorrow, really. Showery rain mainly affecting northern parts, further south staying staying largely dry, but can't rule out a bit of showery rain pushing into parts of the southwest. Doesn't look particularly heavy here, however. More fine weather for many to come as we go through Sunday and into Monday, but there are signs of something a bit more changeable as we head deeper into August.
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11: 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UK only. Entrance must be 18 or over. Lines close at 4 p.m. on the 21st of August. 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Entries will be pooled. 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
21: Hello, good evening. It's me, Jacob Rees-Mogg, on State of the Nation tonight.
32: I swear by Almighty God that I will be faithful and bear true allegiance to His Majesty King Charles, his heirs and successors, according to law. So help me God.
21: Called Parliament. The Prime Minister has spent his first 2 weeks announcing policies at press conferences and visits in the comfort of summer recess. And even Donald Trump has told us Mr. Burnham's policy on North Sea oil drilling. But should Parliament be having its say? Also tonight. Astonishing footage from Spain has shown hundreds of migrants swimming into the small Ceuta enclave from Morocco, reportedly exploiting a legal loophole. As local shelters overflow and authorities struggle to cope with safety and order, is this a warning of what is to come for Britain if Europe fails to get a grip on illegal migration? Plus, more hunting bans are on the horizon as Scotland prepares to axe the centuries-old practice of gannet hunting after fury from animal rights fanatics. Is cultural identity being sacrificed on the altar of the lefty quangocracy? And
0: But what is always so interesting as to why there are so many questions about table manners.
21: Telephones beside plates, elbows on the table and clinking wine glasses. Just how much do table manners still matter, or the old rules of etiquette becoming a thing of the past? I'm joined by the hostess of a poshness-based podcast to discuss this crucial matter. State of the Nation starts now.

0: I'll also be joined by my most phlogistically prognosticating panel of former Conservative MP and Minister Michelle Donnellan and the trade unionist and writer Andy Twelves. As always, let me know what you think. mailmog@gbnews.com. But now, it's your favourite time of the day. It's the News Bulletin with Tatiana Sanchez.
1: Jacob, thank you. The top stories. Prime Minister Andy Burnham says he'll make sure the Suffolk Fire and Rescue Service has all the support it needs as a wildfire continues to grow. A major incident was declared after the fire broke out in Dunwich Heath today. More than 100 firefighters are involved, with helicopters picking up seawater and dropping it onto the blaze. Firefighters have been helping to evacuate families from their homes, and a nearby holiday park was fully evacuated earlier today. No injuries have so far been reported. The Prime Minister has pledged his support.
2: Well, obviously, we got the situation under close monitoring. I'm receiving regular updates. It is a very serious incident. I will make sure that Suffolk Fire and Rescue Service have all of the support, the mutual aid from other services that they need, and any other resources that need to be brought to bear. It is a serious incident, but we are watching it very closely indeed, and all of the support needed will be there.
1: A man has died after getting into difficulty in the sea off Frinton, Essex police have said. The force was contacted shortly before 2:10 p.m. this afternoon.

0: Boulogne around midnight. The three female migrants were on aboard a overcrowded dinghy when French rescue services were alerted to the emergency. That vessel with 75 migrants confirmed on board arrived at Dover Harbour. Meanwhile, officials in the Spanish coastal territory of Ceuta have asked for a national emergency to be declared after thousands of migrants arrived from Morocco. In response, Spain's Interior Ministry promised to guarantee the safety of citizens and the integrity of the nation's border. But authorities in Madrid said a national emergency could not be raised over migration concerns, rejecting calls to send the army to restore to the frontier. And British teams may not be at the next World Cup as European nations agree to boycott the event if Gianni Infantino goes ahead with selling off part of the tournament to private investors. The decision was made at an emergency meeting called to discuss the proposal announced earlier this week by FIFA, which oversees world football. UEFA, which governs European football, had already made its opposition clear by releasing two statements, and that strength of feeling has been reaffirmed. The World Cup cannot be treated as an investment product, it said today. There's been fury with UEFA and several of its members leading the way. That FIFA head Gianni Infantino has been secretly working on partly selling off the money-making parts of the governing body to external investors. Those are the latest GB News headlines. Back to Jacob.
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2: Welcome back to State of the Nation. As you all know, our constitution is uncodified, but it works by consent and by a following of tradition and acceptance of broad rules. So there is no constitutional rule that says Parliament should be recalled. The ministerial code says that statements should be made to Parliament when it is in session, and it's obviously not in session. But it seems to me we are nonetheless being cheated of the ability to hold the government to account and to scrutinise, because so many policies are being announced without any ability for MPs, your representatives, to ask questions about them. Normally, when you have a change of Prime Minister, you have a new government coming in, you have a King's Speech, you have 7 days debate in the House of Commons over what is happening. Even when a Prime Minister changes in mid-term, it's usually whilst Parliament is sitting and there's an opportunity to question the new incumbent. On this occasion, none of that has happened, and the Prime Minister has been very busy. It's not as if he's just continuing with Keir Starmer's proposals. Day after day, something new is being announced, even though it was small, a tax change. I cannot think of an occasion previously when a Prime Minister has announced a tax change other than to Parliament. The tradition was that tax changes were held back to a budget and that ministers, the Prime Minister, the Chancellor of the Exchequer, would not commit to tax changes until there was a budget. That convention has been broken, and so a little tax change is promised without any accountability. We now have the ridiculous situation where government policy is being announced not to Parliament, not in this country, not to a press conference, but by the President of the United States. Now, I'm not unsympathetic to Donald Trump, but I'm not entirely convinced that that is the right place for changes in British policy for drilling in the North Sea to be announced. I like the new policy. I think it's a good new policy. But it should be quizzed in Parliament as to what is happening. And that's why I think the new Prime Minister, Andy Burnham, should ring up Mr. Speaker and say, I think Parliament should come back for a few days to discuss what I have been announcing and to hold ministers to account. Bear in mind, Parliament came back because there were riots in London when David Cameron was Prime Minister, because of the use of chemical weapons by Syria. Parliament comes back when important things happen. Important things are happening every day at the moment, but they are being announced to invited audiences. Your representative, from Christopher Hope, is snubbed when he's trying to ask questions because the Prime Minister runs away from GB News, won't answer a question from GB News. So you not only don't have your Prime Minister able to answer questions in the House of Commons to your MP, you don't have the channel you prefer to watch able to ask questions either. Parliament needs to be recalled. It's not a constitutional requirement, but it's right and proper in a democracy that the Prime Minister is held to account. As always, let me know what you think. Mailmoggetgbnews.com. But now I'm joined by my panel, the former Conservative MP,

0: Michelle Donlan and the trade unionist and writer Andy Twelves. Andy, let me come to you first. If he weren't making big announcements, I would have thought it was perfectly reasonable for him to carry on without Parliament. But this seems to me to be stretching our unwritten or uncodified constitution to the breaking point.
1: So the Labour government isn't afraid of recalling Parliament in extraordinary circumstances. You had MPs coming down, I think it was on a Saturday or Sunday, when they decided to nationalise or effectively nationalise British Steel at the start of this year. I think it's quite difficult. You know, we live in an age of the media, and you know, whether it's this Labour government, successive Tory governments, you know, the Speaker of the House has always had a go at ministers announcing things to the press before they announce it at the dispatch box. I think it is difficult because, you know, with the summer recess, you've got, you know, a month, 2 months where you don't have anyone sitting,
0: and then
1: you have,
0: days and then
1: you have two weeks when they come back, and then they're back off for another month for the conference recess. So I think, you know, long term away from this policy, you do have to review, should we really be having that long where you've got no real scrutiny? I don't think you should recall it on this, though.
0: Isn't your Steel example one that applies? Because Parliament was called back, actually, to pass a bill to nationalise Steel. It was completely pointless. It could have been done just as well on the Monday. It was a display of activity.
1: Yeah.
0: And it's a misuse of Parliament. Now, they want to avoid scrutiny, so even though it's very easy to do, the government's stubbornly refusing to do it.
1: I think more generally we should, you know, reconsider the way that recess is done. I think it's a long time, especially with that conference recess, but I don't think, you know, a lot of stuff has been announced as a general policy. There hasn't been white papers as far as I've seen. There's not been, you know, an immense amount of detail about how it would be structured, whether it be secondary legislation, primary legislation, etc., etc. I think he's just on the right side of it, to be honest with you, Jacob.
0: Michelle, you were a Secretary of State, and one of the reasons I think it's important that Parliament should be questioning people is that you'll remember when you were coming to Parliament, the preparation you did for a policy was incredibly deep.
2: Yes.
0: And this seems to me to be a good part of scrutiny, that governments think things through more carefully, whereas what we get now is things just announced on the hoof because there's no real scrutiny.
2: Well, quite right, and they can do this headline that sounds great, but in practice isn't, because they haven't stress tested it. So I do think that Parliament should be recalled, because I think we've hit that tipping point now, given the volume of announcements and the fact that many of these things, you know, they weren't in the manifesto, so there's no actual mandate to do them either, to claim that. And some of these things, the departments will now start working through how they're going to do it. So I take the point that, you know, this isn't new legislation that's being announced, but what happens when a minister announces a policy is the department starts to work that up. Now, they're going to work that up without any of that scrutiny and that input from democratically elected individuals. And take, you know, the education announcement, for instance. There's no extra funding for our schools to be able to facilitate and roll that out. And so the burden that we'll be adding is even higher. So we do have to ask, how is that going to actually work in practice, even though it sounds good?
0: And it's quite a complicated legislative process to change the law to advance technical education. Mm. So you need to have the input of parliamentarians who may understand some of this, so you get the legislation right.
2: You absolutely do. And bypassing Parliament isn't good for democracy. And it's not a good start from a Prime Minister that was pledging to be a breath of fresh air and do things differently and take the politics out of politics. Well, he's certainly done that by avoiding the centre of our democracy.
0: I mean, it does begin to make it look as if he's not very comfortable defending his own policies, because we've had huge policy announcements. We've had education, we've had social care, we've had an announcement on maintaining the nuclear deterrent. Not bad things, not things I necessarily oppose, certainly not the last of them. But these are things where the Prime Minister ought to be standing up and expressing the detail to the people's representatives.
1: I agree. I think you know, he's been an elected official for 25 years. I don't think he's afraid of scrutiny and afraid of the press. You know, especially when he was an MP and a cabinet minister.
0: It was a bit not to call Christopher Hope, though, wasn't
1: so,
0: it?
1: So I didn't actually watch the full press conference, you know, mea culpa, but, you know, the clip that went out on GB News was when Sam Coates was in the middle of asking a question. So, I think the comparison that the GB News account made was unfair, because it was in the middle of another journalist's question.
0: Yeah, well, he had his hand up and he wasn't called, but GB News is part of the pool, and everyone else in the pool was called. So the other three pool broadcasters were called, but not GB News.
1: I think that's a shame.
0: And that's very odd behaviour.
1: I think that's a real shame, you know, because one of the great criticisms of Keir Starmer was that he wasn't willing to interact with, quote-unquote, the people, and, you know, with, you know, non-traditional media outlets. And I think the whole system, you know, this isn't the Burnham line, I'm afraid, but I think the whole system of having a piece of paper with pictures and names isn't very effective. You know, Emilio from Politico has proven that over and over and over again. He had a long campaign where he would just stand there with his hand up. So I think we should go back to the hands-up system. But that's by the by. I think it's... I'm sure he will come on GB News when the time is right. I'm sure he will.
0: But it does seem to me it's just running away from scrutiny, and it's hard to think when this has happened before. And Labour decided when the new leader would come in. It was a deliberate decision to have him come in the parliamentary recess. Mm-hmm. And that, I think, is concerning, that Liz Truss came in just as the recess had ended.
2: Yeah.
0: Likewise, Boris Johnson, Theresa May came in just before the recess started. So you had an ability to quiz them.
2: Yeah, and they made that decision, and they didn't sit there and think, OK, we're going to go with that timeline anyway, but let's reevaluate what is happening in Parliament and when it's sitting to be able to accommodate that. And equally, the new Prime Minister, Andy Burnham, went on a big spree of announcements and made it even worse. He could have sat on some of them until September, but he decided to do it when Parliament wasn't sitting, despite the fact that that is the nature of our democracy. People elect their politician locally to be able to scrutinise, to ask the questions, and to get the information for them locally.
0: And I think you'd be quite cross if this had happened with a Conservative Prime Minister, and you'd be saying exactly what I'm saying about a Labour Prime Minister.
1: Maybe. I mean, we'll never know, I'm sure. I think it's quite difficult to blame Andy Burnham for this, because I imagine what was going on in Keir Starmer's mind was he wanted to see it out until recess, and it was more a Keir Starmer legacy thing rather than an Andy Burnham
0: thing. See it out till the football.
1: Or till the World Cup final, in fairness to him, I would also do the same thing. But I think it's more a Keir Starmer issue than an Andy Burnham issue.
0: All right. Well, thank you very much to my panel. Coming up in just a moment. Astonishing footage from Spain has shown hundreds of migrants swimming into the small Ceuta enclave from Morocco, reportedly exploiting a legal loophole. Is this a warning of what is to come for Britain if Europe fails to get a grip on illegal migration?
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8: UEFA, European football's governing body, announced it will boycott the World Cup if FIFA go ahead with their sell-off plan. UEFA President Alexander Seferin chaired an emergency meeting today to discuss the decision, having been openly critical of FIFA's plans. The move was taken in coordination with UEFA's 55 member nations. The English FA has backed UEFA's calls, saying it stands shoulder to shoulder with our European colleagues. A lengthy statement from UEFA took aim at FIFA's plans and explained their move to boycott the World Cup. That's the latest sport. For UEFA's full statement and more, go to gbnews.com.
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0: Well, we were talking about recalling Parliament and the mailbags have come steaming in. Eileen says, yes, we need an election. We have an unelected PM. We've got to see through dubious ways. He is a nice man, but totally unelected. And Alan says, I think the Speaker will be incandescent at Annie Burnham's policy announcement, as he is unequivocal that Parliament should be the first to hear. While Les says, Burnham won't recall his cabinet during the summer school recess, as they all must complete their homework before return to class in September. Now, let's see what marks they get in the early autumn. Astonishing footage has shown hundreds of migrants swimming into the Spanish enclave of Ceuta from Morocco, exploiting what locals and commentators have said is a legal loophole that prevents immediate deportations. Spanish equivalent to Gibraltar, Spanish colony in Morocco, hence one of Europe's only land borders with Africa, and is struggling to cope as shelters fill up and security services come under strain to cope with the influx. Locals are warning of a humanitarian crisis, but should we heed this as a warning for what may be coming our way if Europe doesn't get a grip of illegal migration? And is it the fault of the Spanish government for offering an amnesty to illegals? Well, I'm joined now by the political commentator and migration expert, Mike Jones. Mike, thank you very much for joining me. It does seem to me that, as the Spanish have said to illegal migrants, you can now get citizenship and permanent status. That's just an incentive, isn't it, for migrants to flood across the border in any way that they can?
12: Yeah, absolutely. It increases the pull factor, but obviously the legal judgments have to be borne in mind also. And the reason these crossings are happening is because the Supreme Court in Spain itself has ruled that hot crossings cannot be subject to deportations. So these people crossing into Ceuta, they can do so and claim asylum because they're not crossing a physical border fence. But as you say, Jacob, the sort of legal foundation set within Spain itself by the Sanchez government obviously increases the pull factor massively, because obviously if you have an amnesty, then, you know, that massively withdraws the legal barriers towards permanent settlement.
0: And Ceuta is partly like Gibraltar and partly not. That is to say, it is Spanish territory in another country, but that people in Ceuta are Spanish citizens, they have elections, they have MPs in the Spanish Parliament. So once you're there, you have a much fuller Spanish claim than you would if an illegal immigrant turned up in Gibraltar, who would have very little claim to be a British citizen.
12: Pretty much, yeah. That's the case. You know, it's a kind of sort of grey zone. But that's one of the big factors in terms of illegal migration, is that illegal immigrants themselves, the people smugglers that are aware of these loopholes, they're aware of these grey zones in terms of crossing and sort of domestic versus international law, and they exploit them, and they've succeeded in this case, unfortunately. And yes, it's immense. A huge number of people are crossing, and effectively it's an invasion of Europe, of the European continents. I think Spain has probably the worst governments in power at this moment in time to deal with this, but it's going to have a knock-on effect on the rest of the European continents, the United Kingdom included. because of what's happening across the English Channel. So it's disastrous all around. My personal view is this is a continental crisis. It's an existential threat to the continent, regardless of your views about, you know, Brexit and the European Union and so on. It's an existential crisis. And I think, you know, people need to band together now, Frontex, the EU, countries like the UK, and we need to forget our differences and take a more pragmatic view of so-called human rights laws.
0: Will the people who've got into Ceuta be eligible for the amnesty? I'm just thinking, once they've got the amnesty, they are Spanish citizens, they're therefore European citizens, they therefore have free movement, they can get to the Channel ports and start heading towards England. They'd still be illegal in this country, but all their travel across Europe would be perfectly legal.
12: Well, yeah, if they're Spanish citizens, they have rights of movement within Europe. And, you know, if they make it into, you know, through Calais and into Dover, then obviously they can apply for asylum. So, you know, it's no brainer. Obviously, if they get into Europe, they can end up in the UK.
0: Yeah. All right. Well, thank you very much for explaining all that to us. Over now to my panel, Michelle Donnellan and Andy Twells. Michelle, this is really very worrying, isn't it? Spain is hopeless about illegal immigration. There's been this crazy amnesty.
2: Yeah.
0: Now a legal loophole that means if you get to an enclave in Africa, you can now have the right to reside in Spain. And then with Schengen, you can get the whole way across Europe and be on the French coast heading towards the UK.
2: Yeah, they've literally opened the floodgates, and you see that from that footage. And I think what's really surprising, not surprising, I mean, what we normally see is that they are predominantly young males, aren't they? Young, fit, agile males that are coming for pure economic reasons. And it's a similar story that we're seeing here in the UK. And it shows that we're not alone in this fight. Certainly, Spain shouldn't be looking to us for any guidance. But we saw just this week the expose from The Sun and our relationship with France, who we paid a fortune to. And the French were literally sitting on their hands saying, well, we can't actually help and we can't stop them, and almost facilitating that crossing.
0: It's very hard to see why we're giving all this money to the French. They just seem to be sucking it up and sitting on their hands.
2: Oh, as far as I'm concerned, we're literally throwing it down the toilet because it's not helping solve the problem. And then on the same side, we're talking about how we're missing money for this and we haven't got enough money for that. And yet we're throwing money at the wall there.
0: Andy, your namesake, Burnham, thinks that he's solved the problem, whereas unfortunately the numbers crossing, as the weather's been very nice, have gone shooting up in the last few days, and this is going to create an enormous wave across Europe that could start heading towards the UK. What solutions can we have if the Labour Party isn't willing to pull out of the European Convention on Human Rights, which seems to be the legal basis, along with the Refugee Convention, for allowing all these people in?
1: So I'm pretty sure that numbers this year are down on last year by this time.
0: They are, but actually if you look at trends, in many years, you're quite low until now, and then it comes later. Well, it all seems to be to do with the weather.
1: We'll have to see where we are after the end of recess. I'm sure it's all these pesky MPs going back to their constituencies. No, I'm kidding. You know, I take GB News' Mark White as my guiding light on this, who said, in fact, the smash the gangs, the long-term policies of the Keir Starmer government were actually having an effect. And despite a lot of the good weather over the last month, you know, the heat waves we've had, the low winds, less people are coming over than they would have if it was a year ago. Mark White even admitted that live on this channel, that the Smash the Gangs policy was working and the long-term, you know, anti-crime process that we are paying the French for was having an impact and was working. I think that Andy Burnham, I don't actually think he said that much on the small boats crisis. I don't think he thinks he solved it. I think, you know, it's a problem that has defeated successive governments, whether it's, you know, the ones that you served in or the ones that the Labour Party have had in the last 2 years. I think it's a really difficult one. You know, it is very difficult to stop people coming across, but it seems that long-term approach to stopping the gangs at the source is working.
0: It does mean that free movement of people across Europe is going to come under serious strain within Europe, isn't it? That the French are not going to want huge numbers of illegal aliens crossing from Spain into France, and the Spanish government does seem to be deeply irresponsible.
1: Yeah, I mean, I disagree with free movement as a principle. I think it's used to oppress the working class across Europe, but that's not the point. That's by the by. I think, you know, this speaks more that, you know, we should really be thinking about Spain's role in Morocco. You know, I think, you know, it's their own fault because they've held onto that colony, to be honest with you. I think they should be, you know, out of Africa. But, you know, I don't think we're going to see this epidemic. You know, I saw a couple of people on Twitter talking, we're going to see this epidemic of Moroccans swimming across the channel because they've got that far in Spain. So, you know, I don't think this is going to have as much of an impact as people are saying, to be honest.
0: And you wonder whether they are, in fact, all Moroccans. I don't think we know that, because Morocco is not too bad a country to live in, but it becomes quite a good point to get through than to get into Europe for people coming from further in Africa.
2: Yeah, but in general, you know, that is part of the problem, isn't it? That people are coming from countries that aren't too bad a countries, yeah. And they're coming for a better life, and that's what we see in this country. But going back to the figures, they have gone down. But the seas have been extremely choppy, and we've seen big waves relentlessly for a number of days, is my understanding, throughout the summer period, which has impacted the ability for boats to cross.
0: And they're now coming in bigger boats. Mm. So they were coming in very small boats.
2: There may have been
0: some success in stopping the small boats, yeah. But the bigger boats, they seem to be getting through.
2: Yeah, exactly. There's always a workaround, and that's part of the problem, isn't it?
0: That's a difficulty for governments, where if you squeeze the balloon in one part, it pops up another. And we just need to get rid of the European Convention on Human Rights. Yeah. And then we'll be in charge of our own destiny. Thank you, as always, to my panel. Coming up in just a moment, more hunting bans are on the horizon as Scotland prepares to axe the centuries-old practice of gannet hunting after fury from animal rights fanatics. Is cultural identity being sacrificed on the altar of the lefty quangocracy?
13: Dinner under the stars tonight?
14: That reminds me of our travel insurance.
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16: Things remain very hot across Italy and parts of southern Spain. One or two showers in northern Spain and across the south of France. Plenty of sunshine for Greece and Turkey. Hot in Croatia as well as Italy. 40 degrees in Rome. One or two showers possible in southern France. More likely to see thunderstorms over more central parts of France. The odd shower over northern Spain too, but most of Spain and Portugal dry and sunny. Pretty hot in the Canaries as well. Plenty more sunshine throughout the weekend also.
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17: Good evening, here again with your GB News weather update from the Met Office. And now there will be a fresher feel to things through the next 24 hours for many of us. And a few showers around, mainly in the north, but not only in the north. There currently is a front making its way southeastwards, and this is bringing the change to something a bit fresher. But we're also seeing some showery bursts of rain mixed in with this across parts of East Anglia and other parts of the southeast. Some of them could turn a bit heavy, maybe even thundery at times overnight. Further north and west, yes, a fair few showers across parts of Scotland, Northern Ireland and some northwestern parts of England and Wales. Otherwise, largely dry, fair amount of clear sky, and with that fresher air coming in behind that front, well, it is going to be more comfortable for sleeping perhaps, but temperatures getting quite low in some places. Could even be a touch of grass frost in some sheltered glens of Scotland in particular. So a bit of a fresh start then across many parts of Scotland. Eastern areas are waking up to a largely bright picture, cloudier further west with outbreaks of rain coming in. Similar across Northern Ireland. Still a few spots of rain tomorrow morning across parts of northwest England. Elsewhere across much of England, albeit it will be quite cloudy in the southeast. Elsewhere, yes, largely fine, largely sunny through the morning. Into the afternoon, and there'll be a bit of a north-south split. Northern areas staying quite cloudy, outbreaks of showery rain, perhaps the odd heavier burst here. Further south, central southern parts of England and Wales, lots of dry, sunny weather to be had. Now, temperatures are going to be down compared to today. We're only looking at highs of 25, 26 Celsius towards the southeast, but in the sunshine, it is still going to feel relatively warm. Saturday, on the whole, looks relatively similar to tomorrow, really. Showery rain mainly affecting northern parts, further south staying largely dry, but can't rule out a bit of showery rain pushing into parts of the southwest. Doesn't look particularly heavy here, however. More fine weather for many to come as we go through Sunday and into Monday, but there are signs of something a bit more changeable as we head deeper into August.
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0: More hunting bans could be on the horizon as Scotland prepares to end a rural tradition which has survived for more than 600 years, the annual Guga hunt enjoyed by the men of Ness on the Isle of Lewis since the 15th century, is now at risk of being blocked following pressure from animal rights fanatics. But many are concerned, as with previous hunting bans, that these traditions are a cornerstone of local cultural identity which ought to be protected. So is this a case of protecting wildlife, or do they risk sacrificing centuries of local culture to the Quangocracy's monotonous worldview? I'm joined by the journalist and Guga hunter, John McLeod. Thank you very much for joining me. Tell me about the Guga hunt. What happens?
20: Well, traditionally, every August, a bunch of men, 10 men, leave Port of Ness, a fishing boat, and camp out in this remote island of Sulisker. It's about 40 miles northeast of the Butt of Lewis. And in that fortnight, apart from the Sabbath, of course, which we take very seriously in Lewis, they capture gannet poles, pubescent poles, gannet chicks are almost grown but not yet feathered and cannot fly, and they're snared and killed with a bang on the head in an instant, a more humane death than granted most chickens. And then the men pluck them, gut them, smoke them, and cure them, pack them in barrels, and 10 days later or so they sail back to Ness with a loot. Traditionally, the cull was 2,000 birds per trip. Last year, it's got to 500. It's actually protected by an Act of Parliament, the Countryside Act 1954, and again the Wildlife Act 1981. And it's been going since at least the days of the Viking sagas. It's going on centuries and centuries and centuries. And it's now being obliterated by people who don't live here and want to take it away.
0: Who don't live there, don't know anything about it. And the population isn't a threat, is it? There are plenty of them, and the hunters, when there's been bird flu and things like that, have either reduced the hunt or not hunted at all. So there's always been a sympathy to the population.
20: Well, here's two killer facts. First of all, the British gannet population increased sixfold in the 20th century. Sixfold. Secondly, in 1939, the hunt should be abandoned for a few years. Obviously, we deal with Mr. Hitler. And when the hunters came back in 1946, they found the colony had all collapsed. There hardly any gannets left. The colony existentially has existed in symbiosis with the hunt for centuries.
0: And the Guga are then eaten, aren't they? So this isn't hunting just for the fun of it. This is hunting for a food source that people enjoy and have been, as you say, enjoying since the Viking period.
20: Oh, yes. It's no longer, of course, of necessity like it was as late as the 20s and 30s when Lewis had a subsistence economy. And the sales of the birds are rations, you know, two apiece of 60 pounds a go. And it's really more of a delicacy now than a daily thing. But I must stress, the Guga hunt is not a blood sport. It's not for fun. It's a harvest. I've heard it called the Guga harvest, in fact.
0: It's a harvest, and it keeps the gannet population in balance. It's part of, actually, the conservation of the gannets. Why do you think the people around Nature Scott are so keen to stop it? Is it purely spite? Is it that they're essentially vegan? What can their motive be?
20: It's basically their religion, which is the dominant one, which you wonderfully call the woke pangocracy. It is a view of a world which has no God, and which every beast and creature and creeping thing matters except man, and especially Hebrideans and Highlanders. It's a long-standing prejudice nationally against Highlanders and Gaelic speakers.
0: All right, well, Mr. McLeod, I wish you every success. I hope you defeat the Quangocracy, and I admire your respect for the Sabbath, and indeed for God. Thank you. Now over to my panel, Michelle Donlan and Andy Twelves. Andy, this is so meat-minded, isn't it?
1: I think it's, I mean, it's, as he said, 10 men every year. I don't think it's, I think it's a bit nuts that Nature Scott have gone out of the way to, you know, have a go at 10 men, but I think it's also, it's 10 men. I really don't think it's that deep. Clearly they're not eating it, you know, out of some kind of, as he said, it's a delicacy, it's not part of their fuel. I think it's really not that deep.
0: These are very sparsely populated islands. They're small communities. This is something they've been doing for centuries. Why are metropolitan bureaucrats interfering? It just seems to me so deeply ignorant.
1: I mean, I'm sure that people from the Isle of Lewis can go and get a job at Scott Nature if they really want to. I mean,
0: But they wouldn't want to because they're not weird.
1: I mean, there's nothing wrong for working for Quangos. You know, they offer a lot of hunting licenses and special licenses, and they work with local authorities in the majority on these things. I think it's not that deep for them to be stopped.
0: Isn't this actually a lesson for future Conservative governments that we've got to get rid of Quangos and we've got to get rid of licensing?
2: Yeah.
0: Because these hunters of Guga were able to do it and manage it for themselves without any interference and maintain the population for hundreds of years. Mm. So once you get bureaucrats involved, they love power. This is the traffic warden mentality.
2: Yeah, and the meddling mentality. It's just bizarre, isn't it, that they're spending time and resource and money interfering in something that's been going for 600 years, and to what end? And why aren't they focusing on other important things? It is just a very, very bizarre.
0: And it's so bullying, it seems to me, that these are the men with clipboards and probably white coats who think that they know best. It's the classic, the man in Whitehall really does know best, except in this case, it's the man in Edinburgh really does know best. Mm. Telling people who are quite happy getting on with their lives, who live with and understand nature much better than they do, how they ought to live their lives. And this sheer bossiness and bullying is very unattractive.
2: Yeah, especially when, in this particular case, this is obviously steeped in culture and history, and it's part of their community. So they're interfering with something that is quite sacred in a way to the way that they live their lives. And obviously, these people have no clue.
0: And isn't it quite brave? Because these men go out on a small boat. They travel 40 miles over the sea. They're doing something that has been done for hundreds of years as almost a ritual part of their lives. I think depriving people of that is extraordinarily mean-minded.
1: I don't know. I think it's mad that a government agency would ever spend time on something that only 10 people do. But I think, you know, respect to John McLeod and all he does with the Guga hunting, I don't think his argument for was particularly strong. You know,
0: well, there are lots of Guga, there are lots of Gannets. The Gannet population's gone up sixfold.
1: And these ten people are going out and getting the delicacies.
0: What's wrong with eating a few of them?
1: I think that if your entire argument is, well, it's only 10 people and it's a delicacy, really, I don't think it's, you know, it's not something that many viewers of this shaking their fist at the television going, this is an injustice.
0: By what right do you stop things that people enjoy that aren't threatening the population of Gannets? By what right are you entitled to interfere in this way?
1: I think it's a bit cruel, to be honest. I think just going around and excusing people, that was a Freudian slip there.
0: But do you think it's cruel to eat chickens?
1: I think there's a difference between 10 men going out and eating them as a delicacy and an industrial industry that feeds
0: millions. But are we not allowed any delicacies?
1: I think we are, but I think if you, you know, it's not an economy of genuine feeding.
2: I think the fact that they eat them reinforces it as better, doesn't it? Because they're not just killing them for the fun of it. They're doing it for two reasons. Firstly, to keep the population under check, and secondly, as a food source.
1: They think it's a fun couple of weeks, you know, ignoring the Sabbath. They just think it's a fun couple of days.
2: They're allowed to enjoy it.
0: So you're just against people enjoying themselves. You're a typical socialist, after all. You don't like fun.
1: I love fun. As you know, many of your producers can tell you, I love fun. I just think this is mad, but this is a debate. I think it's probably peaked, but this bigger government agency is coming after 10 men shooting birds. But I also think the argument for the preservation of the shooting of the birds is not especially strong either, to be honest with you.
0: Well, they don't shoot them, they bang them on the head. As Mr. McLeod said,
1: of course they sneak up and bang.
2: Yeah.
0: It is less cruel than killing a chicken. As you know, chickens are electrocuted.
1: Would you rather be banged on the head or electrocuted to death?
0: I would hope to be beheaded if this ever happened. Oh. The proper traditional way. Of course I'd want it done in the old way. I wouldn't like to be hanged, drawn and quartered. I just think it's mean-minded. And these bureaucrats are loathsome and they should find a better thing to do.
2: Oh, quite. Why are they interfering? If they don't want to participate, fine. I personally wouldn't want to participate. It's not my cup of tea. But I'm not going to stop other people from doing it.
0: I'd quite like to eat a Googa. It sounds rather delicious. Do you think they'll have them on the menu at Wilton's? I hope so. Wilton's, if you're listening, I should like some Googa the next time I'm in. A Nature Scott spokesman said, this is a recommendation only. The final decision will be made by our board. The hunt is recognised in law under Wildlife and Countryside Act, which makes specific provision for the granting of a licence for the purpose of providing food for human consumption. Our role is to make licensing decisions based on the most recent scientific evidence and the relevant legal frameworks. Well, that was exciting. Characteristically thrilling from a bureaucracy. Coming up in just a moment.
3: But what is always so interesting as to why there are so many questions about table manners.
0: Well, the marvellous Emily Post. Telephones beside plates, elbows on the tables, and clinking wine glasses. Just how much table manners still matter? Or are the old rules of etiquette becoming a thing of the past? I'm joined by the hostess of a poshness-based podcast to discuss this crucial matter.
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0: Well, we've had a multitude of male mogs. Philip says, this shows the character and the ability of Andy Burnham, and he comes across as a weak man. Margaret Thatcher and Tony Blair would have cherished the opportunity to face the House of Commons. While Elizabeth says, the storming of Ceuta and Melilla has been going on for decades. It is rarely reported. Spain has already given amnesties to illegal immigrants. And another viewer has said, as long as the bureaucrats are tolerating factory farming and halal slaughter, they should keep away from decent, God-fearing islanders. Quite right. Now it's time for this.
4: Virginia, how nice to see you.
5: I hope I'm not disturbing you.
4: Not at all. I'm reading letters as usual.
5: Are there any new questions?
4: A few. But you know, it's always so interesting as to why there are so many questions about table manners.
5: Well, that's easy to understand, because most people are at ease in their own homes, but often are confused at a dinner party. Everything is exactly
0: telephones same. Beside plates, elbows on the table, and clinking wine glasses. How much do table manners still matter? Or are the old rules of etiquette becoming a thing of the past? Once a mark of a good upbringing, etiquette is a series of unwritten rules about how to eat, drink, and to behave. But in an age of smartphones, casual dining, and changing social norms, have the old standards disappeared? Or do they still matter? Well, I'm delighted to be joined now by a former number 10 advisor and co-hostess of the Poshcast, Cleo Watson. Cleo, how important are table manners, and should we be making sure that people know how to eat their peas?
6: Jacob, you tell me, because I have a feeling that chivalry is not dead in the Rees-Mogg household.
0: Well, it's. I think it's one of those things that children learn as they get older, that they pick up table manners rather than having to be nagged the whole time. I'm not a great one for nagging children, but run us through a typical dinner in the Watson household. As you come up to the table, your husband waits politely to help you into your seat. You sit down. Do you have grace? Let's say there's no priest present, say no grace. You sit down. What do you do next?
6: I'd say you're outlining my fairy tale there rather than the reality. But I mean, what we were talking about on the show this week is that there are certain table manners that I think are timeless. And, you know, holding your knife and fork properly, I think a lot of people would agree with. And there are some that perhaps could fall by the wayside. I don't know where you stand on caviar and the correct way to eat caviar, but apparently you're meant to put it in that little fleshy pad between your thumb and forefinger and then sort of lick it off. And I don't know about you, but I think we could probably do without that.
0: I agree with that. I don't think that's at all attractive way of eating caviar, but I do think you should eat asparagus with your fingers.
6: Yes, that's true, but you are allowed to dip it. Which I think is a bit of a saving grace. In my view, you should be allowed to be able to dip biscuits and dip asparagus. That keeps us on quite an even keel.
0: Okay, I wouldn't be dipping biscuits in public, I must confess. I think that should be a hidden vice rather than a public one. Whereas dipping asparagus, I think, is all right. But you do want to have a little finger bowl, don't you? And a plentiful supply of napkins. I always think that's very important. I don't like dinners when I don't have napkins.
6: Yes, there's a great anecdote that Sophia told me on our show this week, which was just before the Second World War, Lord Curzon, who'd been the Viceroy of India, was walking down Bond Street and he saw a collection of silver napkin rings in a window. And someone had to explain to him that in some households, there is not such a plentiful supply of fresh linen that people can have a clean napkin with every mealtime, so that they have a napkin ring which might last them the week. And he was very interested in this, and he stood there looking through the glass for a long time and finally said, "Can there be such poverty?" Which I think doesn't quite sit with today's standards.
0: Today's standards. Though Curzon also had very strong views on soup. Do you think a gentleman eats soup at luncheon? You will recall that Curzon was very against that and thought that soup was not a lunchtime dish.
6: Well, I don't think he would fit very well with today's Tesco meal deals and so forth. I mean, we have to have some relaxation. I think, particularly if you work in an office, as long as you're not microwaving fish, you can have almost anything you like.
0: If you're in an office, but if you're going out to lunch or you're having lunch at home, do you think you should have fish? And the other great thing is your telephone by your table side. I can see you may have had to do that at certain times in your career, but I can't believe you approve.
6: Yes, yeah, so I actually had a different rule. I didn't have it on the table. I had it on vibrate in my pocket, which obviously adds its own frisson. And it just meant that you could tell if someone was trying to call you. You could always slip out and speak to them. I hate this habit now of phones on the table. And in fact, people taking pictures of their food. The whole thing is a bit of a shame. And I think it goes hand in hand with, you know, iPads, watching things, listening to things on the train. train or the bus without headphones. The whole thing's, I think phones are sort of infiltrating very unhelpfully. And I, you know, I'm looking at this wonderful black and white footage on the screen, and it's a world behind.
0: Well, the great advantage of our dining room at home is that there's no mobile signal and there's no Wi-Fi in it, so that nobody can use their mobile at lunch or dinner. And this has proved very effective in discouraging the children from looking at their screens. It does mean they're quite keen to finish lunch quickly. So how quickly should people eat to be polite?
6: Oh, well, there was a rule we sort of chucked out this week, at least, which was you shouldn't use the bathroom facilities, shall we say, until after the first course. And we decided
0: you shouldn't at all. Nobody should get up from the meal table, the dinner table, for any purpose. They must sit there throughout dinner. Anyway, we've got to finish on that note. We're out of time. I'm shocked that you allow people to get up in the middle of meals. Anyway, that's all from me. Up next, Patrick, what are your guides to etiquette this evening to help and guide GB News viewers?
7: Oh, gosh, well, that's a good one. I actually try to just hope that nobody gets up in the middle of my show. That would be the nice thing. Look, there's loads on tonight. I'm, of course, going to be talking about this unbelievable invasion that we've seen of Europe today. That border between Morocco and Spain has just been stormed by a load of men from North Africa. We'll be talking about that and loads more as well, including this ridiculous skilled worker visa scheme.
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17: Good evening, here again with your GB News weather update from the Met Office. And now there will be a fresher feel to things through the next 24 hours for many of us, and a few showers around, mainly in the north, but not only in the north. There currently is a front making its way southeastwards, and this is bringing the change to something a bit fresher. But we're also seeing some showery bursts of rain mixed in with this across parts of East Anglia and other parts of the southeast. Some of them could turn a bit heavy, maybe even thundery at times overnight. Further north and west, yes, a fair few showers across parts of Scotland, Northern Ireland, and some northwestern parts of England and Wales. Otherwise, largely dry, fair amount of clear sky, and with that fresher air coming in behind that front, well, it is going to be more comfortable for sleeping, perhaps, but temperatures getting quite low in some places. Could even be a touch of grass frost in some sheltered glens of Scotland in particular. So a bit of a fresh start then across many parts of Scotland. Eastern areas are waking up to a largely bright picture, cloudier further west without breaks of rain coming in. Similar across Northern Ireland. Still a few spots of rain tomorrow morning across parts of northwest England. Elsewhere across much of England, albeit it will be quite cloudy in the southeast. Elsewhere, yes, largely fine, largely sunny through the morning. Into the afternoon, and there'll be a bit of a north-south split. Northern areas staying quite cloudy, outbreaks of showery rain, perhaps the odd heavier burst here. Further south, central southern parts of England and Wales, lots of dry, sunny weather to be had. Now, temperatures are going to be down compared to today. We're only looking at highs of 25, 26 Celsius towards the southeast, but in the sunshine, it is still going to feel relatively warm. Saturday, on the whole, looks relatively similar to tomorrow, really. Showery rain mainly affecting northern parts, further south staying largely dry, but can't rule out a bit of showery rain pushing into parts of the southwest. Doesn't look particularly heavy here, however. More fine weather for many to come as we go through Sunday and into Monday, but there are signs of something a bit more changeable as we head deeper into August.
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1: 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UK only. Entrance must be 18 or over. Lines close at 4 p.m. on the 21st of August. 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
7: It's 9 p.m. I'm Patrick Christie. Tonight, Europe has been invaded today. Thousands and thousands of Moroccans have just stormed into Spain and...
42: Yeah. Hey, you're breaking the law, my friend. You're breaking the law.
43: There we go, the chopper's arrived. This is absolutely chaos.
7: As more illegals come to Britain, the French even gave them air support. Also...
44: I've got to demonstrate, before I ask for even more money from John Healey as Chancellor, that the money that we're already spending is being well spent.
7: 10 times our defence secretary refused to say that he would increase our defence budget, and
45: they basically they're obviously not skilled for work.
7: Expose the total farce of the skilled worker visas, and
46: Nigel Farage, he joined forces with the Swedish Democrats in the European Parliament. This is a far-right Nazi group.
7: Just when you thought it couldn't get any worse for Zach Polanski after the old Nigel Farage stuff, it turns out that he's been liking posts saying that right-wingers are a bit like Hitler. And...
47: for supporting genocide and letting down so many people who are struggling.
7: Wait until you see what else the Greens have been up to. On our panel tonight, we have journalist and broadcaster Linda Jubilee. Hello. Conservative peer Lord Bailey and former Labour Party advisor Matthew Larza. So get ready, Britain. Here we go. Is stacking shelves in a Nepalese supermarket really skilled work? Next.
0: Good evening. The top stories. Breaking news this hour. The Labour Party has confirmed that MPs Diane Abbott and Joni Reid have been readmitted to the party and had the Labour whip restored. Miss Abbott was suspended from the party in July last year after repeating comments about racism for which she'd previously apologised. MP Joni Reid had voluntarily suspended herself in March this year following the arrest of her husband on suspicion of spying for China. In a statement on social media, Miss Abbott said she'd been issued with a formal warning over a separate tweet in which she referred to the Israel Defence Force as the Jewish Defence Force. Apologising for the tweet, she said she'd used wording that conflates the actions of the State of Israel with the Jewish community and was deeply sorry for any hurt caused by that conflation. More than 100 firefighters are continuing to tackle a wildfire that's grown to the size of 210 football pitches and has been burning for more than 24 hours on the Suffolk coast. Fire broke out in Dunwich Heath. Helicopters have been picking up seawater and dropping it onto the blaze, and no injuries have yet been reported. Prime Minister Andy Burnham says he'll make sure the Suffolk Fire and Rescue Service has all the support it needs.
1: Well, obviously, we got the situation under close monitoring. I'm receiving regular updates. It is a very serious incident. I will make sure that Suffolk Fire and Rescue Service have all of the support, the mutual aid from other services that they need, and any other resources that need to be brought to bear. It is a serious incident, but we are watching it very closely indeed, and all of the support needed will be there.
0: Four migrants have died and more than half a dozen have been injured in separate incidents in the English Channel overnight. Three women were pulled unconscious from one migrant boat that left a beach near Dunkirk. And half a dozen have been injured in separate incidents in the English Channel overnight. Three women were pulled unconscious from one migrant boat that left a beach near Dunkirk.

0: to private investors. The decision was made at an emergency meeting called to discuss the proposal announced earlier this week by FIFA, which oversees world football. UEFA, which governs European football, had already made its opposition clear by releasing two statements, and that strength of feeling has been reaffirmed. In developments this evening, a second FIFA confederation spoken out against FIFA's proposals while stopping short of a boycott like UEFA. CONCACAF said in a statement that it's rejected the proposals after an emergency meeting with its members' associations today. Those are the latest headlines. More in an hour.
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2: Britain is being mugged off when it comes to so-called skilled worker visas. Today, our reporter Charlie Peters visited a street in Harrow in London, where in the last 5 years, some 27 businesses have been allowed to sponsor people on skilled migrant worker visas. Now, because they're allowed to bring their families over as well, that means just one street there could be responsible for a huge number of people coming to Britain. And if you can stick it out for 5 years, then basically you're probably all eligible for benefits. One of the shops dishing out skilled worker visas was a Nepalese supermarket who claimed that Britain was a dreamland and that he wanted to bring even more people over. Look, I just ask you very politely, is stacking shelves in a Nepalese supermarket really skilled work? No, it isn't. But what about another street now? There are 77 registered visa sponsors located specifically on Whitechapel Road in East London. Now, just look at that. That right there is one image that displays the farce of it all, isn't it? UK, spelled UKAY. Magic. Shadow Home Secretary Chris Philp, who's on a bit of a roll at the moment, went and spoke to some of those shopkeepers.
3: It obviously looks like a kind of supermarket or...
4: Is it we have someone helping the shelving.
3: So yeah. And would you say the work being done here is skilled work? People like doing the shelf stacking and...
4: They're basic. They're done, obviously not skilled workers.
2: There we go. They are, quote, obviously not skilled. So, when you've got all these vape shops, foreign supermarkets, dishing out skilled worker visas, is that actually legal? Well, I'm not entirely sure that it is. Take a look at what jobs are supposed to be ineligible for skilled worker visas.
5: Here's the official Home Office list of occupations which qualify for skilled worker visas. Sales and retail assistants, retail cashiers and checkout operators, hairdressers and barbers, beauticians and related occupations, nail technicians, dry cleaners. These jobs are all ineligible. Takeaway managers and proprietors are listed as medium skilled, but they're not eligible for skilled worker visas because there's no shortage of British citizens to do the work.
2: So, I think a lot of those people in a lot of these shops are not even classed as being eligible for a skilled worker visa, are they? So how are they getting them? And can we just talk about the unfairness here? You work hard, you abide by the law, or most of you probably do anyway. You do everything by the book, and HMRC are all over you like a rash, aren't they? Look at this. HMRC to use snooping powers to raid bank accounts for debt as low as 1p. Or this. I'm 93 and terminally ill. Why is HMRC harassing me for a tax return I've already completed? Meanwhile, we have around 127,000 businesses that are registered to give out skilled worker visas, and these include places like a halal slaughterhouse. A single one sponsored 175 skilled worker certificates between 2022 and 2024. There's a carpet furniture company in Barking that sponsored 14 skilled worker visas in 2024. Big company that, is it? One kebab house in Bradford sponsored 14 visas. Another in Birmingham sponsored 12. Again, these so-called skilled workers can usually just bring their families over. An Islamic bookshop reportedly selling anti-Semitic literature has been given the right to bring over skilled workers. The Islamic Centre of England, whose leader is appointed directly by the Ayatollah of Iran, is now allowed to bring over skilled workers. This is the same place where children were filmed singing songs, apparently about the mass slaughter of infidels and Jews.

0: use. So we're giving them the chance to just bring over some skilled workers, are we? I wonder what they're going to be doing. Labour were about to get tougher on this, meaning that people had to wait longer in Britain to be given indefinite leave to remain, and then they'd be able to claim benefits. So what's Andy Burnham reportedly about to do? Well, he may well be about to relax those immigration rules and dish out a load more care visas as well. You are being squeezed to within an inch of your life while people are coming over to Britain to sell vapes and bring their whole family across. Mental. Let's get the views of my panel here this evening. We've got journalist and broadcaster Linda Jubilee, Tory peer Lord Bailey, and former Labour adviser Matthew Larser. Sean, I'll start with you. This skilled worker farce is just that, isn't it? An absolute farce.
1: This is the point I want to make to people who think that any talk about immigration is racist and that people are just don't want to see the other. If people are going to trust this system, the least we can do is stick to the rules we have. There's a whole big argument to be had that these rules are too slack, but we can definitely see they're not being paid attention to. It wouldn't be beyond the realms of possibility to suggest some of these institutions, let's call them that, are selling these visas. That's the worry. So not only are they using our system in a corrupt way as far as we're concerned because they're carrying that load, they're also selling them, which I'm assuming is illegal. But the big thing here is this. If we are going to provide a future for our elderly people and our young people, we're going to have to accept we can't feed and house the entire world. And the way that most decent nations do that is by looking at their immigration system. We have a set of rules. We're not even sticking to them. If HMRC and the Foreign Office really want to build people's confidence back in our institution, they should be carrying out a raid. They should be carrying out an investigation. Mm-hmm. They should be enforcing the rules. They should be arresting people. Because I go back to my two major themes about immigration. There are massive pull factors in this country, and we're just not addressing them. We're just not addressing them. And our system was set up for a world that no longer exists. Most of our immigration rules and certainly our sentiment behind them started at the end of the Second World War. The world is significantly different now. Something needs to be done.
0: Absolutely. And again, with this, in every single area, there'll be, depending on how big it is, obviously, there'll be at least a couple of known streets where this stuff is obviously happening. And it wouldn't take much, would it, do you think, for the authorities to proactively go and knock on a few doors there?
2: No, it'd be very efficient. In fact, I won't name any names, but I was with a couple of people from, not from right inside the Makerfield constituency, but bordering it, shall we say. Yep. And they told me there are whole streets now, big streets, where A, no one speaks English, and they are absolutely full of vape shops, etc., etc. That would be a fairly effective exercise, just to go up and down those streets and work out who's doing what job.
0: Yep.
2: These jobs, as you rightly pointed out in your report, do not need skilled worker visas. But in particular, what really incenses me is a couple of those Islamic bookshops. Mm. Now, I suppose you might be able to build up an argument that they're specialised literature and that, you know, maybe you'd need a skilled worker. But we should look at the content of some of those books, because some of the content is absolutely dreadful. Mm. One, telling men how to control women by violent means. Mm. Now, that is not okay. And to find out that they've been let in with a visa to sell that kind of literature is completely beyond me.
0: It's just nuts. It's absolutely
2: nuts. It's crazy.
0: Nuts. It is beyond anything. And yeah, I mean, look, I thought maybe a solution to this could be that you are only allowed to bring someone over on a skilled worker visa if you can prove you've exhausted every opportunity to employ somebody who's already here for that job.
3: Well, yeah, I mean, that sounds sensible. But even more sensible would be actually sticking to the current rules. Yeah. And I suspect not doing an AI or paper-based exercise. I have to say, what's the name of the registered company? There needs to be, what do you have to do to demonstrate what field you're in? Mm. You tick a box on the form. Exactly. So many questions. Why don't we have an inspectorate? So why isn't somebody going around and checking every business? So if it's, you know, GlaxoSmithKline, GSK, one of our big drug companies, I don't think the inspector needs to go once a week. If it's UK spelled with an AY and it's an unknown quantity, yeah, then of course, before you're allowed to have sponsor your first skilled worker visa, you should be visited, your business should be ascertained to see if it matches
2: have
3: the rules.
2: This
1: would have been a much more effective use of the money that we're spending on Border Force. If those people, because let's be clear, Borders will always be a little bit porous, but it's the pull factor you need to address. The reason we have so many people coming is because there's something to come to. I'm fairly sure that there's people all over the world selling Britain as a destination. Mm. We can get you a business when you get there. A lot of those vape shops, they were being sold to people. So they're arriving, they were being registered at Company House. There's a number of individuals who had an English passport who then registered that business at Company House and allowed that business to work semi-legally, at least legally on paper. Yeah. The point is, what are we doing to address those things? It goes back to that statement Keir Starmer said. He also used to talk about smashing the gangs. Yeah, let's smash the gangs here first.
3: And I think, I mean, the one thing you could do in the first instance, just very simply, I mean, well done to Charlie for collating the data, but I'm sure it's sort of not easy to access and in not a very usable form. Why isn't there a very simple list on Border Force website which lists the sponsors and the number of visas they have?
0: So I do also want to give a shout out to the Centre for Migration Control, because they also helped me a bit with putting that together. You're right about it not being in usable form. There is a list. It's the latest update, which is 2024, and you can search keywords like vape or like halal or something, or kebab or something, you know, and it comes up. So it is there. But again, you have really got to go looking for it. And also, you know, you've got to spend a few hours of your life sifting through a spreadsheet. But you know, that's what it takes, I suppose, isn't it? But the thing that really winds me up here, though, is how absolutely militant HMRC are you know, especially now. I think the self-employed have got to fill in four tax returns a year.
1: And I think I'm right in saying if the taxman owes you money, he doesn't have to tell you. You have to ask for it. I hope that's not true, but somebody said it to me, and I'm pretty sure it is.
0: But then this is, you know, the contrast with that, as you're doing battle for the fifth time this year with HMRC, quibbling over whether or not you can actually, you know, write that train ticket off your tax bill or not. Meanwhile, you know, you've got four barbershops on your high street.
2: And what's the average wait on the phone when you want to speak to another human being? I think at the moment it's 1.75 hours to actually speak to a person. Yeah. It's a ludicrous situation.
0: I like the way they think they're playing calming music when you're on the phone.
3: There's nothing less calming than calming music. I mean, I think it's really important that people from my political perspective who, you know, acknowledge that migration can be a good thing, that there are skilled workers that we need in the economy. And you said, I mean, Andy's spoken about care workers. Care workers are difficult because obviously it may not be traditionally regarded as skilled work, but there is a massive shortage. It's difficult, but it is skilled, but it's not traditionally been regarded as highly paid, etc.
0: Just on that, you're right, actually, because I do want to clarify that. I am immensely grateful for anybody who wants to come over and care for elderly people or anyone else. The slight issue that we had was that I think it was last year or the year before, whereas we'd just lost 150,000.
3: Yeah, no, absolutely. Yeah. It needs to be done in a trackable way, and it needs to be done in a sensible way. But I'm just saying, what we need to do is let's get the low-hanging fruit. We saw that guy there in the shop saying to Chris Philp, I never thought I'd see myself agreeing with Chris Philp, you know, is this skilled work? No, but that shop appears to be sponsoring a skilled migrant visas. Mm. So therefore, questions need to be asked, answers need to be obtained, and the whole system, if this carries on, is brought into disrepute. And what you have then is people saying, oh, let's close the drawbridge, and therefore we won't get the care workers we need or the skilled IT or scientists we need.
0: Shouldn't water down. So at the moment, I believe Mahmood's plan is to, you're not going to be eligible for indefinite leave to remain until you've been here for 10 years. And that's going to be applied.
2: She should leave that alone.
0: There's rumours that he won't leave.
3: I believe there are tinkering that can be done with some of the granular detail, but the principle of making indefinite leave to remain not an automatic right so quickly needs to stick by him. And I think the fact that he kept Shabana in the Home Office rather than moved into the Treasury, which would have been some Labour MPs who were a bit, you know, wishy-washy on these things would have liked that. I think that's a sign that he was going to carry on with the policy and stay serious.
1: You're correct, but the real sign is what he lets her do, and what Andy Burnham needs to take into account is what it looks like. You need to send a message of the rules you change. It's about what the message you send.
3: And can we just say, I hope that Border Force you know, and the relevant authorities are knocking on some doors after this report and asking if there is indeed skilled workers being employed in those situations.
0: Yes.
1: The work's been done for them.
0: Yeah, it has, again, annoyingly. Anyway, a Home Office spokesman has said, this government is cracking down on sham companies in our visa system. We have revoked 3,299 sponsor licences in 2025 alone, compared with just 347 in 2023, an increase of 950%. We have also cut more than 100 occupants from overseas recruitment access in businesses like vape shops that were allowed under the previous government. We continue to review businesses and potential abuse of the sponsorship system. Those found to be breaching the rules will quickly have their licences revoked. So there you go. Right, okay. Time now for the Great British Giveaway. And you too could work at a kebab shop on a skilled worker visa. No, not really. 60 grand in cash and a 5 grand gold bar.
4: 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UK only. Entrance must be 18 or over. Lines close at 4 p.m. on the 21st of August. 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Entries will be pooled. Please check the closing time if listening or watching on demand. Good luck.
0: All right, coming up,
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0: I'm going to play you some clips next that show that, in my view, the Green Party is becoming a danger to British society. But first, all of this talk of flash droughts, droughts everywhere and wildfires tearing through Britain, we're going to talk about whether or not this time it really is climate change. That's next.
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10: UEFA, European football's governing body, announced it will boycott the World Cup if FIFA go ahead with their sell-off plan. UEFA President Alexander Seferin chaired an emergency meeting today to discuss the decision, having been openly critical of FIFA's plans. The move was taken in coordination with UEFA's 55 member nations. The English FA has backed UEFA's calls, saying it stands shoulder to shoulder with our European colleagues. A lengthy statement from UEFA took aim at FIFA's plans and explained their move to boycott the World Cup. That's the latest sport. For UEFA's full statement and more, go to gbnews.com.
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0: 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Welcome back to Patrick Christie's Tonight. It's time now for the head-to-head. So, Britain's largest nuclear power plant was put on alert today as wildfires tore through Suffolk after our scorching summer of heat waves took a dangerous turn. Hundreds of properties were evacuated as firefighters worked to tackle the large blaze. It's not just fires, though, is it? Half of England is now officially classed as being in drought. This July is set to be the driest on record due to an unusual lack of rainfall and high temperatures. And it might not be over yet. So-called experts have warned that Britain could see exceptionally severe wildfires during our fourth heat wave of the year. So it's now even got to the point where we're being urged to take shorter showers, stop rinsing your dishes, and presumably don't flush after a number one. What is causing these extreme conditions, though, in Britain and across Europe as well? What I want to know is this actually really all about climate change? Let's hear from both sides on this. Now I'm joined by environmental activist Dr. Bing Jones and author Ross Clark. Thank you very, very much. Ross, I'll start with you. Is this climate change?
18: Well, for start by saying the same thing has happened when the government, whenever the government declares a drought. I mean, it's absolutely hammering it down here in Cambridgeshire. I got absolutely soaked about half an hour ago outside. But now the climate alarmist lobby is always trying to exploit the wildfires for all they're worth in France and Spain. And it has indeed been a very, very bad year for wildfires in France and Spain. But they don't tell you the whole story, because if you look across Europe as a whole, this has actually been the least worst year for wildfires since 2012. And that's a pattern which is reflected across the world. There's been a downward trend in wildfires measured in the acreage of burnt land burned every year all this century. We are seeing more extreme high temperatures in Europe and in Britain, but that's all not right. The only factor behind wildfires, because right. They are a factor of many, the result of many different factors, land use and the effectiveness of fire
0: services. We'll let Dr. Bing in. Go on, Dr. Bing, would you like to come back to that? Is he there? Hard to tell sometimes whether or not they've frozen or they're just very still, but I think he's actually frozen. I'll tell you what, I'll do a Dr. Bing, normally what he likes to do after he's lectured me about supposedly taking oil money on my way into the studio, is he veers himself around to a point about, well, how could you possibly deny that this really is about climate change when we are seeing record temperatures in for July? This is a record temperature. It must be down to something, and it must be down to fossil fuels. I think Dr. Bing is back. Is Bing back? Bing, are you back?
19: Yes.
0: Not one for the radio listeners, this. No, we'll just go straight with Ross. Thank you very much. Ross, is this not seriously all about climate change, though? Come on, what's explaining these record temperatures?
18: Yeah, no, I mean, the climate data show that we are seeing more extreme temperatures in Britain, Europe, and most most places around the world. Well, we haven't actually had record high temperatures in July. Actually, that's not true. But in June, we had a new record temperature in June set. But that is absolutely true. We are seeing more extreme high temperatures. That part of it is true. But there are a lot of claims made about all kinds of extreme weather which simply aren't true. I keep reading that Britain's becoming more stormy. That is not true. The data shows the opposite. Britain's becoming less stormy. In terms of rainfall flood risk, rainfall's increased about 8% since the 1960s. Reason we got more floods is partly because of more rainfall, but it's also a large part to do with water management, river management, building on floodplains and so on. And the trouble is, when we blame climate change for all these sort of natural disasters, we take the focus away from some of those other factors which is causing them. In terms of wildfires, land management is hugely important as a risk. Because what we're doing is we're not clearing out woodland. Wildfires always been a natural part of forest control. And in the past, you got regular small fires which would clear out the dead wood. Now we stop those regular natural fires happening. The dead wood builds up on the forest floor. It becomes greater fuel for forest fires. And then when you do have a fire, it becomes a very much bigger fire than in the past.
0: Okay. I mean, one of the things that I do find astonishing is how sometimes after, obviously, the at times deadly fires that we have, and we shouldn't be trying to minimise that. I know you're not trying to minimise it. I want to make it very clear. Look, people do die in these wildfires. People have their lives ruined, homes ruined, et cetera, et cetera, et cetera. I'm absolutely not trying to diminish that at all. But sometimes they are started by barbecues in the woods, or people dashing a cigarette somewhere, or even just deliberately, actually, sometimes. And I find that often that doesn't tend to find its way into a lot of the reports about this. That a month or 2 months later, they arrest someone for arson when we've been told about climate change the whole time.
18: Yes, it's absolutely true. I mean, I'll say the general picture is that the wildfires are declining in the world, but we are getting more of these big fires in populated areas. Now, why are we getting those big fires in populated areas? And arson is a factor. Whenever you've got large numbers of people living in forested areas, you've got that risk. The sources of ignition are one of the factors behind wildfires. And we are building more. Development is encroaching more into heathland, forested areas. And at the same time, we're also planting more trees. France has got a plan to plant 50 million more trees by 2030. England is more forested now than at any point since the 14th century. Because we've been planting more trees. That's good for the environment in many ways, but of course it does also increase the risk of wildfires.
0: Okay. All right. Well, Ross, thank you very much. I appreciate you coming on. Unfortunately, we weren't able to have that battle royale between you and Dr. Bing, but there'll always be a next time. It's environmental activist, briefly, Dr. Bing Jones, and author Ross Clark. Look, just to say, I imagine Dr. Bing would have unequivocally said it is about climate change, and we've been able to see this coming for a very, very long time. But anyway, coming up,
19: 3% of spending on GDP by 2030, is that a target?
20: I endorsed John Healey's resignation letter wholeheartedly at the time.
0: Yes, however, not quite as straightforward as that. Today, the Defence Secretary refused 10 times to say he would actually push to raise the defence budget. We'll be talking about that.
21: Be nice to escape the grey.
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24: Things remain very hot across Italy and parts of southern Spain. One or two showers in northern Spain and across the south of France. Plenty of sunshine for Greece and Turkey. Hot in Croatia as well as Italy. 40 degrees in Rome. One or two showers possible in southern France. More likely to see thunderstorms over more central parts of France. The odd shower over northern Spain too, but most of Spain and Portugal dry and sunny. Pretty hot in the Canaries as well. Plenty more sunshine throughout the weekend also.
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1: Good evening. Here again with your GB News weather update from the Met Office. And now there will be a fresher feel to things through the next 24 hours for many of us. And a few showers around, mainly in the north, but not only in the north. There currently is a front making its way southeastwards, and this is bringing the change to something a bit fresher. But we're also seeing some showery bursts of rain mixed in with this across parts of East Anglia and other parts of the southeast. Some of them could turn a bit heavy, maybe even thundery at times overnight. Further north and west, yes, a fair few showers across parts of Scotland, Northern Ireland, and some northwestern parts of England and Wales. Otherwise, largely dry, fair amount of clear sky, and with that fresher air coming in behind that front, well, it is going to be more comfortable for sleeping, perhaps, but temperatures getting quite low in some places. Could even be a touch of grass frost in some sheltered glens of Scotland in particular. So a bit of a fresh start then across many parts of Scotland. Eastern areas are waking up to a largely bright picture, cloudier further west with outbreaks of rain coming in. Similar across Northern Ireland. Still a few spots of rain tomorrow morning across parts of northwest England. Elsewhere across much of England, albeit it will be quite cloudy in the southeast. Elsewhere, yes, largely fine, largely sunny through the morning. Into the afternoon, and there'll be a bit of a north-south split. Northern areas staying quite cloudy, outbreaks of showery rain, perhaps the odd heavier burst here. Further south, central southern parts of England and Wales, lots of dry, sunny weather to be had. Now, temperatures are going to be down compared to today. We're only looking at highs of 25, 26 Celsius towards the southeast, but in the sunshine, it is still going to feel relatively warm. Saturday, on the whole, looks relatively similar to tomorrow, really. Showery rain mainly affecting northern parts, further south staying largely dry, but can't rule out a bit of showery rain pushing into parts of the southwest. Doesn't look particularly heavy here, however. More fine weather for many to come as we go through Sunday and into Monday, but there are signs of something a bit more changeable as we head deeper into August.
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0: Okay, well, welcome back, welcome back. We're going to talk about now whether or not the Green Party has become a danger to society.
3: You won't apologise because you're blaming Nigel Farage for amplifying it.
4: I think we also need to talk about a double standard.
3: No.
0: Well, you'll remember that, of course. In the last week alone, leader Zach Polanski refused to apologise after sharing an Instagram post featuring a man wearing a guillotine T-shirt with the words, "We're only making plans for Nigel." However, it's now emerged that he has apparently also liked another post comparing his political opponents to Nazi goose steppers. And it doesn't stop there, I'm afraid.
5: For supporting genocide and letting down so many people who are struggling.
0: The Green Party's mayor of Hackney has come under fire after giving an Israeli city the October 7th deadline to respond to a de-twinning proposal, which is, of course, the anniversary of Hamas's massacre of nearly 1,200 people. And now Green-run councils and mayors are refusing to cooperate with the Home Office over the deportation of illegal migrants. So, look, there are a string of controversies at play here. Is this what the Green Party now stands for? I'm joined now, I'm very grateful to be joined by the former deputy leader of the Green Party, Ishara Ali. Thank you very, very much. First things first, Zach Polanski promised to be more careful on his social media. Okay, well, we have got now the revelation that he's light post comparing his political opponents to basically Hitler. What do you make of that?
25: Well, that's not careful, that's incautious. And just to touch on your theme about danger to society, at the moment it feels like he is a liability and actively a danger to politicians.
0: Right, OK. And I suppose the thing is, even if he's more careful now, it doesn't really matter, does it? Because we've seen enough, haven't we? We kind of know how he feels about things.
25: Well, see, the thing is, in democratic politics and in the best spirit of green politics, you need to win the arguments. That's what politics is about, is persuasion. It's not just speaking to people who already agree with you. Mm. It's addressing those who disagree with you. And what we've seen gradually, particularly over the last 10 years, is a kind of identitarian, totalitarian shift where anybody who disagrees with you is beyond the moral pale. And Polanski, even before this week, he's been branding Farage and his supporters as right-wing, far-right adjacent, fascist. Mm. So that is something that needs to stop.
0: Okay. Now, I hope you didn't mind me saying, you mentioned something to me that I thought was fascinating. Mm. Was there supposed to be an internal leadership election in the Green Party?
25: Yes, we had quite a high-profile leadership election last year in which we had two deputy leaders, Moton Ali, Rachel Millard, and Zach Polanski were elected as a leadership team.
0: Yeah.
25: That was for 1 year only. And constitutionally, they should have been re-elected or stood for re-election this year. That hasn't happened. There have been some, as far as I'm concerned, although I do have some intelligence about how it's happened, there's been internal shenanigans. Now, for a party which prides itself on internal democracy and one person, one vote, they shouldn't be overriding the will of conference, which was to have a 1 year term only.
0: Now, I'd not heard that anywhere else. And it's important to say that Zach Polanski is not here to defend himself on that particular allegation. But is it seriously, genuine, I don't want to drill down on this, is it as clear as that, that basically he was elected on a 1 year term, there should have been another election this year, and somehow he's managed to get away without having an election?
25: Well, I can't say the mechanics of whether he was directly behind it, but there would have been some discussions within, there's an executive committee, Green Party Council, which would have decided to overturn the 1 year term. But that's absolutely the case. There were reasons for it. It was a delayed leadership election. So they decided, normally it's a 2 year term, mm-hmm. and normally because it was out of sync, they said, well, half of the executive committee will be elected on 1 year, and the leadership and the deputy leaders were one of them.
0: Now, this business with the mayor of Hackney and Haifa,
25: mm-hmm.
0: and giving them the October 7th deadline to respond to their proposal to, mm-hmm. About twinning. What do you think of that? Because that, to me, sounds really quite very sinister.
25: Sure.
0: What happened?
25: Well, look, there's a lot that can be said about this. And I think, first off, we need to recognise that the idea that boycott divestment sanctions is a political means of showing one's abhorrence of certain activities politically around the world, that is a position that the Green Party takes. But I think it's a failing strategy. You can see it in Eurovision, where, you know, trying to exclude Israel backfires and it's counterproductive. So I would start by saying that any form of non-violent direct action and de-twinning from Haifa is a formulation of that. It's like flag waving, you know, identitarian politics. We stand against Haifa, we stand against Israel in what they're doing. And I think there's a lot to be said about, you know, the position on that. I think it's counterproductive and it's foolish on its own terms, because what the Green Party should be doing, and what I find really quite sickening, is that you need to make peace with your enemies, right?
0: Hmm.
25: And we need to show much more creativity and how we bring people we disagree with to the table and get our hands dirty. We're not going to get our hands dirty by constantly demonising Haifa, who have had a relationship with Hackney since 1968. They've been bringing clinicians to Homerton Hospital to actually train doctors. So that's a good thing that they've been doing. It's not something that we need to try and tear up.
0: No, oh, that is fascinating. So just to be clear as well, because we've got viewers down the country and everything like that. So Hackney, London, I think we all know that. They have been twinned with the Israeli city of Haifa for 58 years, and now they want to de-twin, mm-hmm. Basically because it's Israeli. And they've given the leader in Haifa the deadline of October the 7th to do it. You know, a horrific scar on the state, which is odd, isn't it?
25: This is mind-boggling, OK? So the explanation that's been given, an apology has been made by Hackney Council, and, you know, Zoe Garbett's put her name to that apology, is that they didn't realise that essentially October the 7th, they were trying to negotiate avoiding a Jewish holiday. This is a preposterous suggestion, actually. It's deeply troubling. The most charitable thing you could possibly say, if it was an accident, is they didn't realise that October the 7th was October the 7th. But that's just politically illiterate. Mm. And I think what it does demonstrate is that this grotesque, terroristic, barbaric incident is not on the Green Party's radar, and it should be. That's possibly the most charitable thing you can say about it, but that's unforgivable, because we've seen a rising tide and climate of anti-Jewish hatred, killings, attacks, murders, whether it's Manchester Synagogue or even, you know, the Hatzler firebombing attacks on ambulances. The Green Party has been completely either silent or minimising the harm that is being done to Jews. And what this does is it sends completely the wrong signal. It's not just about international flag waving and flag bearing in solidarity with potentially with Palestinians, although I think, you know, it's a very crude way that they're doing this. It's also about thinking about the impact and consequences of our actions upon the Jewish population in London and across the UK. And that's what they haven't done. They didn't even consult Jewish councillors when they brought this to the table in the chamber in Hackney yesterday.
0: It just gets worse and worse the more you talk, actually, about it. But look, thank you very much for your time this evening. I do appreciate it. I mean, we're unfortunately a bit out of time to talk about whether or not, you know, they should be cooperating with the Home Office on these immigration raids. But at 10 p.m, I am doing quite a big section on the latest day's worth of illegal immigration into Europe. So we'll probably touch on it there. But thank you very, very much for your time. I do really appreciate it. Shara Ali there, who's the former deputy leader of the Green Party. Well, the Green Mayor of Hackney, Zoe Garber, has apologised for her deeply regretful oversight, changed the deadline to October the 14th. She also added, "This council stands up for human rights and wants to ensure our global connections reflect our shared core values. We want active, ethical partnerships that champion peace. Given the ongoing humanitarian crisis and the gravity of the UN Commission of Inquiry reports concluding that Israel has committed genocide, maintaining a civic connection with what is widely considered a military port city is fundamentally at odds with our anti-racist values." That's the word there, Zoe Garber. Right, coming up. Look, absolutely unbelievable scenes today in the Spanish enclave of Ceuta, just near Morocco. But first, though, today, the Defence Secretary refused 10 times to say that he wanted to raise the defence budget. Remarkable, isn't it?
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0: Plus, join me in Essex for our biggest live show of the year. 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Welcome back. Look, shortly I'm going to be showing you some jaw-dropping footage of the invasion of Europe, but from one invasion to another now, because our Defence Secretary, Wes Streeting, was posed a very simple question today. Can you commit to spending 3% of GDP on defence by 2030? Bear in mind, this is the same Wes Streeting who last month endorsed wholeheartedly John Healey's resignation as Defence Secretary. He quit as Defence Sec over Sir Keir Starmer's refusal to meet that 3% funding commitment. Just take a look how he responded.
15: Can you confirm, will the UK be spending 3% of GDP on defence by 2030?
16: Well, the Prime Minister has committed to fully fund the Defence Investment Plan. I endorsed John Healey's resignation letter wholeheartedly at the time. He's committed to making sure the Defence Investment Plan is fully funded, to meeting our NATO obligations. Certainly not ruling it out, but I'm also being clear that when we make spending commitments, it's really important we set out how they will be paid for.
0: Right, so he didn't say yes at all. It's important to say that the current defence investment plan does not ramp it up to 3% by 2030. So is that really good enough? Let's hear now from former British Army officer Simon Diggins. Simon, thank you very, very much. Great to have you on the show. What do you make of that then? And Wes Streeting kind of dodging that? Oh, it's quite a straightforward question, really. You know, do you commit to this?
17: Patrick, it was quite a straightforward question. If I'm being kind of polite and recognising that he is not the Chancellor's Exchequer, there could be an element where I say that his cabinet responsibility is not to make declarations about spending without clearing it with the Chancellor. However, and there's a big however, there's a comma after that, which is that given, as you rightly pointed out, the issue of the 3% spending was the very issue, effectively, was the coup de grace that brought down Keir Starmer. I find it extraordinary that commitment has not been made publicly and actually made by the Prime Minister. I mean, the Prime Minister is a man who should stand up and say, we are committed to 3% by 2030. He's also been making excuses. He's talked about, oh, it's up to the Chancellor. It's not up to the Chancellor. He is the Prime Minister. He has to lead. He has to make a decision. And then he says to the Chancellor, now go away and find the money to make it happen. But that's what we're missing at the moment.
0: Yeah, so to be clear for everyone at home, the UK's current defence investment plan does not mandate 3% defence spending by 2030. It just treats reaching 3% as a general ambition. We've all got ambitions, haven't we? I'd like to go to the moon, but some are more likely than others. And you're right to point out that very, very important context that John Healey, the bloke who specifically quit over this specific issue, is now in charge of the nation's purse strings. And Wes Streeting is now the Defence Secretary. He backed him quitting over that. Do you think that there is going to be a huge, huge, huge problem with the credibility of both of those people if they now do not commit to 3% by 2030?
17: Well, there is. I mean, I'm not a natural cynic, actually, but it does rather feel as though the whole business about the 3% was basically been used, as I said, as the rifle to fire at the Prime Minister to bring him down. Mm. And if they don't now come up with the money, it looks like this sort of coup was of long standing, and this was the mechanism to bring him down, rather than being what we all thought it was at the time, which is an in-principle argument, quite rightly, about how we're going to pay for our defence, given the isolated state of our defences.
0: And that is actually really quite shameful, because it's one thing underfunding the armed forces, sending them potentially into battle with one arm tied behind their back and then prosecuting them for what they may or may not have done over there. It's another thing to have basically shamelessly used the armed forces as the device to bring down a deeply unpopular Prime Minister and then not following up on it, isn't it?
17: I think it is. And I mean, yeah, it is very easy to remove my kind of cynical view of that. And I'm not a natural cynic. And that's basically to commit to this. We know that the spending review is not till September. We don't have to wait till then. What we need to know is an absolute clear statement from the Prime Minister that he absolutely understands it. And he, again, a bit like Keir Starmer, he uses language. He talks about defence being the primary responsibility of a nation. But actually, without any substance behind it, it is just simply words, empty words, rhetoric. And we cannot have that. You can't win a war with rhetoric. You absolutely need to have the resources in place. We know the Defence Investment Plan doesn't meet all the bills that are required. There's a big question mark over at least 4.7 billion of the money that was being put forward. Yeah. And that doesn't, again, meet some of the challenges we've got. So there is a huge credibility gap there, and it's absolutely fundamental. Either defence is the priority of the nation, or it's not, and that's
0: well. And don't mess around with people in the armed forces as well. You know, we need as many of them as possible. If they see this, they might decide to say, actually, you know what, I don't need to be a part of this. But Simon, look, thank you very much, Simon Diggins there. Look, coming up, I'm going to play you a series of clips that will absolutely blow your mind. Europe was invaded today, and I think it might be game over.
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1: Good evening. Here again with your GB News weather update from the Met Office. And now there will be a fresher feel to things through the next 24 hours for many of us. And a few showers around, mainly in the north, but not only in the north. There currently is a front making its way southeastwards, and this is bringing the change to something a bit fresher. But we're also seeing some showery bursts of rain mixed in with this across parts of East Anglia and other parts of the southeast. Some of them could turn a bit heavy, maybe even thundery at times overnight. Further north and west, yes, a fair few showers across parts of Scotland, Northern Ireland, and some northwestern parts of England and Wales. Otherwise, largely dry, fair amount of clear sky, and with that fresher air coming in behind that front, well, it is going to be more comfortable for sleeping, perhaps, but temperatures getting quite low in some places. Could even be a touch of grass frost in some sheltered glens of Scotland in particular. So a bit of a fresh start then across many parts of Scotland. Eastern areas are waking up to a largely bright picture, cloudier further west with outbreaks of rain coming in. So similar across Northern Ireland. Still a few spots of rain tomorrow morning across parts of northwest England. Elsewhere across much of England, albeit it will be quite cloudy in the southeast. Elsewhere, yes, largely fine, largely sunny through the morning. Into the afternoon, and there'll be a bit of a north-south split. Northern areas staying quite cloudy, outbreaks of showery rain, perhaps the odd heavier burst here. Further south, central southern parts of England and Wales, lots of dry, sunny weather to be had. Now, temperatures are going to be down compared to today. We're only looking at highs of 25, 26 Celsius towards the southeast, but in the sunshine, it is still going to feel relatively warm. Saturday, on the whole, looks relatively similar to tomorrow, really. Showery rain mainly affecting northern parts, further south staying largely dry, but can't rule out a bit of showery rain pushing into parts of the southwest. Doesn't look particularly heavy here, however. More fine weather for many to come as we go through Sunday and into Monday, but there are signs of something a bit more changeable as we head deeper into August.
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22: 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Entrance must be 18 or over. Lines close at 4 p.m. on the 21st of August. 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
0: It's 10 p.m. I'm Patrick Christie's tonight. Europe has been invaded today. Thousands and thousands of Moroccans have stormed into Spain and...
24: Yeah? You know, you're breaking the law, my friend. You're breaking the law.
26: There we go, the chopper's arrived. This is absolutely chaos, this.
0: More illegals come to Britain. The French even gave them air support. And we will take all of tomorrow's newspapers' front pages. The Independent, Europe united in plans to boycott the World Cup over Gianni Infantino's plans to sell off the beautiful game. Our panel this evening is journalist and broadcaster Linda Jubilee, Tory peer Lord Bailey, and former Labour Party adviser Matthew Larza. And what on earth is Steve Coogan going on about here?
27: Show me dignity and pride, a sense of belonging, not just existing.
0: Good grief. Get ready, Britain. Here we go. Europe has been invaded today. Next.
28: Good evening. The top story is at 10 o'clock. More than 100 firefighters are continuing to tackle a wildfire that's grown to the size of 210 football pitches. It's been burning for more than 24 hours on the Suffolk coast. The fire broke out in Dunwich Heath. Helicopters have been picking up seawater and dropping it onto the blaze. No injuries have yet been reported. The Prime Minister, Andy Burnham, says he'll make sure the Suffolk Fire and Rescue Service has all the support it needs.
29: Well, obviously, we got the situation under close monitoring. I'm receiving regular updates. It is a very serious incident. I will make sure that Suffolk Fire and Rescue Service have all of the support, the mutual aid from other services that they need, and any other resources that need to be brought to bear. It is a serious incident, but we are watching it very closely indeed, and all of the support needed will be there.
28: In other news, officials in the Spanish coastal territory of Ceuta have asked for a national emergency to be declared after thousands of migrants arrived from Morocco. In response, Spain's Interior Ministry promised to guarantee the safety of citizens and the integrity of the nation's border. But authorities in Madrid said a national emergency could not be raised over migration concerns, rejecting calls to send the army to restore the frontier. The Labour Party has confirmed that MPs Diane Abbott and Joni Reid have been readmitted to the Labour Party and had the whip restored. In a statement, a Labour spokesperson said Abbott had apologised following an independent process and that she would be readmitted, meaning she can sit as a Labour MP once again. Abbott, who was suspended last year following an anti-Semitism row, said she'd been issued with a formal warning. Apologising for the tweet, she said she'd used wording that conflates the actions of the State of Israel with the Jewish community and was deeply sorry for any hurt caused by that conflation. MP Joni Reid had voluntarily suspended herself in March this year following the arrest of her husband on suspicion of spying for China. And British teams may not be at the next World Cup as European nations agree to boycott the event if Gianni Infantino goes ahead with selling off part of the tournament to private investors. The decision was made at an emergency meeting called to discuss the proposal announced earlier this week by FIFA, which oversees world football. UEFA, which governs European football, had already made its opposition clear by releasing two statements. Now, a second FIFA confederation has spoken out against FIFA's proposals while stopping short of a boycott like UEFA. CONCACAF said in a statement that it's rejected the proposals after an emergency meeting with its members' associations today. Those are the latest GB News headlines. More in an hour.
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0: Europe is being invaded. A full-scale emergency has been declared today in Ceuta, a small... Europe is being invaded. A full-scale emergency has been declared today in Ceuta, a small...

0: Here they are, breaking through that border.
1: Incredible the situation.
0: And just in case you were under any illusion as to who these people really are, here is one bloke appearing to admit that he's actually wanted for murder back in Morocco.
2: Ali, why don't you stay in Morocco? Why have you decided to come to Spain? I came to Spain because I want to change my life. I have problems in Morocco. I don't want to go back to Morocco. What problems do you have in Morocco? I have problems that people with a dude, death. You can't go in there because they speak ill about me. Someone can die or another person. That's why I came.
0: Okay. They want handouts immediately. Here is one bloke saying that he needs medical attention because he's injured himself whilst breaking into Spain.
2: I have a broken hand. I'm asking for help. I don't want food or a place to sleep. I need a hospital. How did you break your hand? There was a barrier and I fell. I broke my arm.
0: Yeah, you fell off a barrier. Getting over the barrier and breaking it. So the barrier, by the way, was almost definitely just the border. So there you go. But this is not a new thing. In fact, I actually went to Ceuta to report on this as an independent journalist about 8 years ago.
3: In recent weeks, dozens of migrants have landed on this Spanish beach, finally setting foot on European soil. Spain has now overtaken both Italy and Greece to become the top destination for migrants looking to enter the European Union. Are we now standing at the new frontier of Europe's migrant crisis?
4: Everywhere you look, driving around Ceuta, there were hundreds of young African men walking around the city. We wanted to catch up with one of them to find out why they had undertaken such a dangerous journey and what they plan to do now they'd finally made it into Europe.
0: It's not got any better, has it? Spain has given an amnesty to illegal migrants, so you can expect many of them to be on the mainland and coming to Britain soon. Can I just say as well, I do wonder if anyone in Spain now thinks, gosh, maybe, just maybe, giving an amnesty to illegal immigrants has caused what we've seen today. Let's see what happened in France, though, much closer to home. Well, sadly, four people died in the Channel in the early hours of this morning. But again, I just wonder how those female charity workers that I showed you yesterday feel about, you know, all of the help that they've been giving them on the way, helping them to get out to shore, waving them off on the boats, and then some of them drown. They just die in the channel. But here is more astonishing footage for you.
5: People are just waiting here. Look, openly, look. Here, French police. 30 metres, I'm being generous. 30 metres away. That's the word, mate.
0: What are we paying for? And by the way, the bloke who took that video, like so many of the others that you've seen in recent days, is joining us live on this show in about 10 minutes' time. So he's very much the man of the moment when it comes to all of the latest video footage that you are seeing from what's been going on in France. Very pleased to have him on my show. But French police appearing to do absolutely nothing to stop the migrants on land. We know that the French help escort them by sea to British waters, and now they're helping them with air support as well.
6: There we go, the chopper's arrived. This is absolutely chaos here. This is chaos. Why are they allowing this to happen?
0: Yes. So it looks to me like the French put a helicopter in the air, which you are probably paying for, to help guide migrants who were setting off in the dark across the English Channel. So the French are providing air, land and sea support for the invasion of Britain. It is the exact opposite of this.
7: As dawn broke on that grey June morning, the greatest armada of ships the world has ever seen filled the narrow waters of the English Channel. Protected from the sea by the combined fleets and by the air forces in the sky above.
0: Yes, I can't be the only person wondering why did we bother. I mean, don't get me wrong, I'm very glad that continental Europe is not living under the jackboot of Nazi fascism. But was all that

0: sacrifice supposed to be for this, was it? So that one day our supposed allies can provide air, land and sea support to hordes of African and Middle Eastern blokes as they break into our continent and our country. Let's get thoughts from our panel. Journalist and broadcaster Linda Jubilee, Tory peer Lord Bailey and former Labour advisor Matthew Larza. Sean, I mean, the what we saw there from that little Spanish enclave in Morocco, which is, of course, EU territory, is it beggars belief, really, I think.
1: I think two things leap to mind for me. Firstly, that had the feel of being organised. You know, that wasn't a few people from the pub. That was quite a few hundreds, potentially thousands of people. So somebody in that country has said, on a given day, at a given time, we are going over there. And I go back to my theme about pull factors. Why have they said that? What do those men expect to get? What do they expect to be confronted by? Well, they certainly don't feel they're going to be confronted at all. It's a bit of a holiday atmosphere there. People be prepared to be interviewed and tell you what they've been up to. And also, the sheer number of them. I think the other thing that leapt to mind is Europe is at a crossroads now. Europe is going to have to admit to itself something significant needs to happen. Yeah. And the European Union, they took a vote to basically enact Rwanda in their own way, but there was quite a lot of opposition to that, but there was a convincing enough win to put those rules in. I think now Europe has to have a realistic chat about what they're going to do about immigration, and I know people won't want to hear this, but it's also going to mean who is going to have to leave. There's enough people in Europe already to make it a problem, and there's more on the way.
0: Yeah, well, very, very well put. We're going to just remind you of some of that footage of Morocco today there and Spain there. So there you go. I mean, look, this is absolutely ridiculous. Absolutely ridiculous. And it's basically all men. I mean, I've watched a lot of this footage today and it is essentially all men. No jobs, no family ties, have they? You know, what, they all just decided, I'll tell you what, I'm just going to leave my... Yeah, I mean, they're young, okay, so, but, you know, you got, I'm just going to leave my wife and kids and my parents, I'm off, all of us, the lads, we're just off to Spain.
2: When I look at those pictures and I try and get a sort of close glimpse of their faces and I wonder, you know, they must know that they're not particularly wanted in the country they're going to. They must know that, but they must be completely happy with that situation. They're going to set up home in a country where they're not particularly welcome. How are they going to thrive then in that country? How are they going to integrate in that country? How are they going to become part of this country? And how are they going to feel a sense of patriotism for a country they don't feel anything for?
1: But that is
2: important.
0: They are not there to integrate into European life.
2: That's what I'm saying.
1: Yeah, I disagree. Exactly. I think they believe they're going to be very welcome. Somebody has sold something, and somebody said house, car, job, easy life.
0: The Spanish had an illegal migrant amnesty recently, where about 500,000 people popped up and said, "All right, okay, we're here illegally." And the Spanish said, "You are now as Spanish as me. You are now as Spanish as Juan Carlos. Let me share my paella recipe with you. Do you support Madrid or Barca? Which one is it? Come on in." You know, this is the thing. So this is what happens, isn't it? And you know, I'm sorry, but you know, the likes of Andy Burnham now floating the idea of, "Oh, I'll let you work in Britain, but even as your asylum claim is being processed." Well, I hope Andy Burnham's having a long look at this, because some of these lads are going to rock up in England.
3: Yeah, I mean, look, obviously that's very dramatic footage, and I think there is an issue with Spain, because overall, though, in the first 5 months of 2026, illegal arrivals in the EU fell by 40%. 40%. But there was one weak chink in the armour, so they fell dramatically across the different routes that they classify, apart from the Western Mediterranean, which is basically the Spanish route, where it went up. So I think there is clearly a problem with Spain, but they fell dramatically. They halved in the Central Mediterranean, went down by a quarter in the Eastern Mediterranean. And that's actually because I know that small boat crossings haven't been sorted here, but they have fallen, and they've partly fallen because the pipeline is falling into thing. And that's because the EU's done its new external borders, and now the same rules are now applied at all of the external borders.
0: So would it not be easier now, Sean, given that they're all now currently on a Spanish enclave, which is very small, next to the country they've just come from, to essentially round them up and send them back. It will be more difficult now to distribute them across the continent, presumably.
1: There's two things there. Firstly, on the figures, when people talk in percentages, it's irrelevant, because if it's fallen from 150,000 to 100,000, the number's still high. We want actual numbers. That's the first thing. Rounding people up, I want to take it a bit deeper. Europe has to look at its ability to look after people who are already in Europe, be they black, white, green or blue. They're here. How do you look after them? If you look in Britain now, what do we have a shortage in? NHS, school places, housing and jobs. If you add people to those numbers, what do you think is going to happen to the state of your society? So if you conveniently step aside from the cultural and racial issues, just on a sheer numbers game, we are in trouble. We are in trouble. And if Andy Burnham does anything other than stop the pull factor, he's causing us more trouble.
2: Okay. I think he has to realise that he has to absolutely do this. I did some media training a couple of years ago now for the CEO of a mining company in Bulgaria. And he said, you know what? We don't have a problem because they just come in, they go out and leave.
1: Yeah.
2: So they do not have a problem because there are no pull factors in Bulgaria. Mm. We've got to reduce the pull factors. I know I sound hard-hearted. I've delivered sessions, as you know, in conversational English to Afghan evacuees. But, you know, I'd have met Care for Cali people, but believe me, they are misguided and they are naive.
0: Yeah, and so on that note, let's come. So that's at one extreme of the European border. If we now have a look and remind ourselves about what was going on today. The French, that we played you some footage, and again, I'll just say, the bloke who's taking a lot of the footage that you will have seen unquestionably on national television and online recently is a bloke who goes by the name of the Nowhere Photographer. He's based out there. He's done some incredible stuff. He was helping Chris Philp with his footage as well. He is joining this show after the break. But this is his footage from today. Again, look, it's becoming commonplace, this now. The French police, they're standing around doing nothing, these people. Then they run down the shore. The French just, watch them on the way. Right. We are paying for this. Yeah. We are paying for the French to help.
3: A cigarette, the French.
0: He's having a bag. Lovely. Get a Gaulois lit just so that we're.
3: Talk about Sartre.
0: Yeah. But the French are helping with the invasion of Britain now by land, air, and sea.
1: But we are paying. This is my point. Shamana Mahmood, get your money back. Spend it somewhere else. We are being taken for a ride. Mm. And you should actually be embarrassed that we've signed some kind of contract with them. And if you went and sat in front of a French president or whoever now, I said, we want our money back. Just play him the footage.
0: They would be turning in their graves, though. Mm. A lot of those brave lads who fought and died on D-Day, and in the wider context there of World War II, if you did show them what is happening.
2: And what worries me is that once they're here, what we hear more and more about is the possibility, not the possibility, the actuality of organised crime in this country. Mm. That's what
3: absolutely, and I think the real factor is, I've always said that what we need to do is stop people ever getting anywhere near the English Channel, and that's why the EU's success in things like working with states in West Africa has seen a 71% fall in that route. Why? Because they've worked with Mauritania and the Gambia to stop people leaving and to reduce those pull factors. Because obviously, once people have entered EU soil, which is why that footage from the Spanish enclave is so worrying. Yeah. But once people have stopped them ever getting anywhere near EU soil.
1: But that's why the Labour Party should be ashamed of themselves for stopping Rwanda. Rwanda was part of stopping. And the thing about Rwanda, what it did, it would send a message. There's two types of pull factor, right? One is the message people are getting. What am I seeing? Oh, am I seeing Fred arrive back? I thought you were in England, Fred. No, they sent me back. It says something. And then there's the pull factor here. We give people an awful lot because we treat them humanely. I understand that. But we need to look at when and why we give people access to that stuff.
3: The problem with Rwanda was it was too late. It was at the end of the process. And what I think you need to do is we need to carry on working with our European allies to stop people ever setting foot on European soil. So you don't have to expensively send people to Rwanda on dubious legal basis.
2: I kind of agree with the offshore projects or the possibility of an offshore situation. The problem with Rwanda is that there was no evidence, actual evidence, to show that sending them that far away would be successful.
1: Here's the thing. The evidence is it's certainly better than what we had then and what we have now. And let me,
3: Numbers aren't going down, Sean.
1: The percentages are going down. The numbers are still in a problematic place.
3: The raw numbers are going down.
1: And if we're truthful about this, there's two issues we have there. The people who are coming and the people who are here already.
0: Okay.
1: That's the big issues.
0: All right, we got to move on because it is linked to this, actually. Like I said, I want to speak to this bloke who goes by the name of the Nowhere Photographer, who's been out there the whole time getting all of this amazing footage. But before that, I need to tell you about the Great British Giveaway. You can win £60,000 and a fine gold bar. 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
4: 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Or post your name and number to GB22 PO Box 8690 Derby DE1 9TT. UK only. Entrance must be 18 or over. Lines close at 4 p.m. on the 21st of August. This is a network giveaway. Entries will be pooled. Please check the closing time if listening or watching on demand. Good luck.
0: Okay, coming up, all of tomorrow's newspaper front pages. It looks like Europe will not be playing as a whole, every single country, in the next World Cup if Gianni Infantino does sell off the beautiful game. But before that, yes, I'm very, very much looking forward to this. We're going to be speaking to the remarkable reporter who's been on the ground in northern France documenting the migrant crisis up close. He's witnessed those crossings. He's spoken to the people making the journey. He's exposed the charity groups. I don't think anyone in a very, very long time has been able to get as good a footage as this guy has.
5: 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You've been through. 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
12: UEFA, European football's governing body, announced it will boycott the World Cup if FIFA go ahead with their sell-off plan. UEFA President Alexander Seferin chaired an emergency meeting today to discuss the decision, having been openly critical of FIFA's plans. The move was taken in coordination with UEFA's 55 member nations. The English FA has backed UEFA's calls, saying it stands shoulder to shoulder with our European colleagues. A lengthy statement from UEFA took aim at FIFA's plans and explained their move to boycott the World Cup. That's the latest sport. For UEFA's full statement and more, go to gbnews.com.
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15: I've been in Westminster for a long time, but I know that though power may be here, its effect on people's lives is across the whole of the country. We may be where rules are made, but it's where they're implemented that matters. 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That's State of the Nation, Monday to Thursday, 8 to 9 o'clock. Vox Populi, Vox Dei.
0: Yeah, welcome back to Patrick Christie Tonight. Look, just before we get to my special guest, I want to tell you about something else that's very special. On the 6th of August, join me for a live show in Essex for Celebrate Britain. I'm going to be reporting live throughout the course of the day, meeting viewers, hearing your stories, and we'll be celebrating Britain together. And there's also, yeah, going to be the opportunity to join me at my live event to find out more, take part in the conversation, and apply for those tickets. Scan that QR code on your screens right now, or go to gbnews.com/celebrate, but getting quick though, because those ticket applications close this Sunday. Now, back to the matter in hand. Andy Burnham insists that Labour is making real progress in tackling small boat crossings, despite the Prime Minister overseeing a record number of arrivals this week.
16: Obviously, there are crossings this week, but overall, if you look at the picture in 2026 compared to last year, 2025, there is significant progress.
0: Doesn't come across like a man who cares about that particular issue, I'm afraid. And yeah, more than 750 migrants crossed the Channel yesterday alone. So if this is what Labour calls progress, then what exactly does failure look like? One man who has spent months on the beaches of northern France documenting exactly what's happening is Adrian, but better known as the Nowhere Photographer. The extraordinary pictures that you're seeing on your screen right now, and indeed quite a lot of the ones that I've shown you in the last couple of days, have been his. He's been documenting the crisis far away from the spin coming out of Westminster, and over the course of this interview, we're hoping that we're going to be playing you some more of his footage as well. I'm very pleased to say that Adrian joins us now. Thank you very, very much for everything that you've been doing, actually. Fantastic work. What is the most shocking thing you've seen out there, do you think?
17: Actually, it's something that I wasn't allowed to record. A gendarme actually showed me footage of a father throwing his child into the water so he could escape.
0: Okay, just explain that then, so he could escape what?
17: The gendarme were coming to stop them, and they were on the shore in Handelot, and he just tossed the child into the water so he could escape. But I couldn't have that footage. He just showed me on his phone. That was the worst that I've seen.
0: So as in, so that the child would get picked up by the gendarme, but the adult bloke might still be able to come to Britain.
17: Yeah, he knew that the gendarme would have to rescue the child, and I think he said he was about 2 years old. He looked about two, and he just tossed him like a bag of rubbish, just threw him to the side, and then jumped in the boat.
0: Oh my god! Your views then of exactly how much the French are doing to stop the invasion of Britain?
17: From my viewpoint, absolutely nothing. I've in all my time there, I've only ever seen them once delay them. That's as kind as I can be. They literally just stopped them in Dunkirk last Saturday, and they delayed them for about 10 minutes, and they just simply walked around them. So all this footage you're seeing here, they don't make any effort at all.
0: And the charity workers, this is something I'm particularly focused on, actually. The last time I was over there, I was speaking to a lot of the charity workers around the lorry parks, and they'd put on a water cooler, they'd pinned a manual on how to board a lorry illegally and what numbers to call if you got into any difficulty and all of this stuff. And I was quite surprised at how many of them appeared to be quite posh, young, liberal white British women who were kind of strong gap year vibes from a lot of them. What are some of these charity workers like that you come into contact with?
17: A mixture of them, to be honest. The last interaction I had was incredibly aggressive. The lady just came over demanding to know who I was, even though I was sat in a car, wasn't even contemplating filming. She just came over and pretty much accused us of, of all sorts. But the biggest conversation I've ever had was with a guy called Tom from London, who'd been in the Dunkirk jungle for 10 years with the charity there.
0: So, just 10 years of his life helping to visit. And they think they're doing God's work, I think, don't they? And I wonder how they feel when, you know, there were four people that died in the early hours this morning in the English Channel. So, you know, if they've been helped on their way by some of these people, how do they feel about that? But also, as well, as you well know, you know, the rapes and murders that we see in our country from some of these people who come here. And I just wonder psychologically how a lot of these charity workers feel about aiding and abetting them. But just, do you mind me just asking a bit about you personally, Adrian? Why did you decide to do this? What's your story? How did you end up finding yourself patrolling the beaches of northern France and documenting this stuff?
17: It's purely from a selfish point of view. I'm a father of two children, and I just thought, I can do this. I've got the time and the resources, and why not? You know, if nobody else is doing it, I might as well go ahead and give it a go. That's the start and finish of it. I just thought I'd do my little bit. It went on from protest photography to this, and we'll see where it is goes from here. But I realised how quickly, how easy it is to find these people. It's not hard at all.
0: Yeah, I mean, I was something annoying about whether or not to ask you this, because I don't really know if you're going to reveal your trade secrets on air, because you're doing a fantastic job of it. But you do seem to find it. You seem to always know exactly where they are. So how?
17: I've said to everybody, I'm not a gatekeeper of information. If anybody wants to go out, a bit like Chris did the other day, and a Christian who got the footage last night on Hardalot, that was my information. I've got a group of people, can I call them that, down the coastline who contact me now and tell me where people are. So as currently as it stands, my phone is pinging with locations.
0: So it's as we speak now?
17: Yeah. I know where there's three groups now.
0: Wow. So it's happening now. So as we talk, it's happening.
17: Yeah, I found today alone, I found three new camps in terms of where they station themselves.
0: So this problem, they're saying, this government is saying, that overall the numbers are down, that the plan is working, that they've got this deal with the French, which is seeing a reduction in numbers of crossings. But you seem to be saying that actually, in terms of numbers of people that are there waiting to cross, it's as high as it's ever been.
17: I've never seen numbers like I did last week. There was 200 people waiting for the boat on Tuesday. I presume there was going to be multiple boats and there was only one. So that's 200 people for a boat that can only fit a maximum of 100. The amount of people in the camps, the amount of people around the towns, walking down the streets and the shops is unbelievable. If I took you across now, you'd bump into 200. I could get you to see 200 migrants in an hour. Not a problem.
0: Yeah, I mean, I think we are very obviously going to have to do that, aren't we, Adrian? Which is something that I will no doubt have to run past my wife at some point very soon to go back for the hat trick of trips over there to northern France. But at least this time, I think she'd be pleased that I'm with someone who absolutely knows what they're doing. Adrian, look, thank you. Thank you, mate, for everything. And,
17: no problem.
0: You know, keep going, stay safe, obviously.
17: I'm off to Spain in the morning, so...
0: I was going to ask you, are you to Ceuta, to have a look at Ceuta, or just on holiday?
17: No, sadly not on holiday, no. To go and track this. So, well, I thought, why not go and see what's going on here? So that's the next step. So going to pack my bags tonight and head off in the morning.
0: What a life. Well, good luck to you. You are going to have to stay safe over there, because some of those lads looked a bit tasty, to be fair, when they were coming over. They did not seem like they wanted to be interrupted. So, good luck, Adrian, who is the
17: No problem. Thank you for your time.
0: Thank you. Thank you, mate. So again, it's the Nowhere Photographer. Look, do yourself a favour. Go and check it out on social media. Yeah, it's one of those things, if you just want the truth, You don't want any spin or anything. You just go and have a look at what he's recording. There's nothing to it. He's there with his camera. You're seeing it in real time, and that's that. And anyone here who's based in Westminster can tell you what they like. You can go and see the truth for yourself. Coming up, let's have a look at all of tomorrow's newspaper front pages. So Europe is united. Looks like no European teams will be playing in the World Cup, apparently, unless Gianni Infantino refuses to sell off the beautiful game. But before that... 10 points to anyone who can tell me what Steve Coogan and his cabal of lovies are on about here.
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22: Things remain very hot across Italy and parts of southern Spain. One or two showers in northern Spain and across the south of France. Plenty of sunshine for Greece and Turkey. Hot in Croatia as well as Italy. 40 degrees in Rome. One or two showers possible in southern France. More likely to see thunderstorms over more central parts of France. The odd shower over northern Spain too, but most of Spain and Portugal dry and sunny. Pretty hot in the Canaries as well. Plenty more sunshine throughout the weekend also.
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23: Good evening, here again with your GB News weather update from the Met Office. And now there will be a fresher feel to things through the next 24 hours for many of us. And a few showers around, mainly in the north, but not only in the north. There currently is a front making its way southeastwards, and this is bringing the change to something a bit fresher. But we're also seeing some showery bursts of rain mixed in with this across parts of East Anglia and other parts of the southeast. Some of them could turn a bit heavy, maybe even thundery at times overnight. Further north and west, yes, a fair few showers across parts of Scotland, Northern Ireland and some northwestern parts of England and Wales. Otherwise, largely dry, fair amount of clear sky, and with that fresher air coming in behind that front, well, it is going to be more comfortable for sleeping perhaps, but temperatures getting quite low in some places. Could even be a touch of grass frost in some sheltered glens of Scotland in particular. So a bit of a fresh start then across many parts of Scotland. Eastern areas are waking up to a largely bright picture, cloudier further west without breaks of rain coming in. So similar across Northern Ireland. Still a few spots of rain tomorrow morning across parts of northwest England. Elsewhere across much of England, albeit it will be quite cloudy in the southeast. Elsewhere, yes, largely fine, largely sunny through the morning. Into the afternoon, and there'll be a bit of a north-south split. Northern areas staying quite cloudy, outbreaks of showery rain, perhaps the odd heavier burst here. Further south, central southern parts of England and Wales, lots of dry, sunny weather to be had. Now, temperatures are going to be down compared to today. We're only looking at highs of 25, 26 Celsius towards the southeast, but in the sunshine, it is still going to feel relatively warm. Saturday, on the whole, looks relatively similar to tomorrow, really. Showery rain mainly affecting northern parts, further south staying largely dry, but can't rule out a bit of showery rain pushing into parts of the southwest. Doesn't look particularly heavy here, however. More fine weather for many to come as we go through Sunday and into Monday, but there are signs of something a bit more changeable as we head deeper into August.
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0: Oh. Okay, welcome along. So let me give you the first look at tomorrow's newspaper front pages. We start with the Metro. They go for cruel summer. Obviously, it's heat-related stuff. The Independent. Europe to boycott World Cup in fury over sell-off plans. The Guardian. Reform is up to its neck in sleaze, says Labour, as it calls for an inquiry. Well, they would know, wouldn't they? The Mirror. Red card for Infantino. Calls for FIFA boss to quit after 55 UEFA nations threaten to boycott the World Cup. I mean, look, if they actually stand by that, then there's no point having the World Cup, is there? Yeah. It's absolutely no point. You're not going to watch, what is it, Curacao play Cape Verde in the World Cup final. So it's not going to happen, is it?
1: In Saudi Arabia.
2: I'm really surprised at how together they are on all of this.
3: I thought it was fantastic.
2: Yeah, normally the money, sort of somebody creaks and gives in, but they seem like they're serious about this.
3: This could be
2: their one chance to get rid of him.
3: Yeah,
0: I think so. Yeah. I agree. I mean, I think it's
3: a great statement.
0: It's got to be the final whistle has blown, surely, on Gianni Infantino. But it's a good job he's made powerful friends all around some of the most corrupt nations in the world over the last however many years, because he will no doubt have an absolutely lovely time living in some kind of mansion in Qatar at some point soon. So there you go. I'm going to play you a little clip now, and we're going to talk about this because the polls have closed in the race for the Greater Manchester Mayor. So that's happened now. We can finally talk about it. So what happened was that a load of insufferable lovies decided to do what they always do, which is release some kind of artistic video throwing their full weight behind a particular candidate. And I'm gonna play you this video. Just try not to cringe.
4: Show me hope.
5: Ambition.
4: A desire to achieve. A lust for life. Show me opportunities people seized upon with both hands clasping tight. Taking our chances. Having a go. Now to lose. And everything to gain.
20: Show me dignity and pride. A sense of belonging, not just existing.
0: Yeah.
26: And which candidate was it, Patrick?
0: The Labour candidate.
26: Oh, yes.
0: Yeah, they wanted the Labour candidate to win.
26: I mean, Steve's been, you know, Johnny, the long-standing Labour lads.
0: Yeah. Do we think that helps, though?
26: There's not. I mean, there's. I think in Manchester, because they were Manchester celebrities, I think on a sort of that level, it probably does. Where does Steve live, Brighton?
2: I don't think they're taking a risk. The Labour candidate seems to be doing all right on his own, on our own. Excuse me. And they're just trying to jump on a bandwagon. That's where I see it. Isn't it? Yeah, if they want to do something, get out and deliver a leaflet.
3: Cool. That's right. Exactly. Yeah. Do the grime work.
2: Yeah.
0: Yeah.
26: To be fair, I have done like Steve's done events on the ground. For example, for when Gloria of this parish was an MP.
0: I think he's right. Look, I think Steve Coogan is an unbelievably talented bloke. I'm not gonna argue that. He's given the nation some absolutely fantastic both straight and comedy acts. But I don't need to justify how great Steve Coogan is, right? I think we're right. But it's the politics aspect of it is, I think. Okay. And will they carry the can if it all goes wrong?
2: No.
0: This is the thing. So when you look at the people who, some of the celebs who've, you know, backed Zach Polanski over the years, or they've backed Keir Starmer wholeheartedly. Now they're backing, it's this particular Labour candidate, but more broadly speaking, it's Andy Burnham, isn't it, as well? Yeah, well, they should front up to it if
3: they've
0: it all
3: got no
0: goes
3: staying
0: wrong.
3: Staying power. Yeah. As soon as there's a problem, they're retreating at a million miles an hour. Look at Dawn French. I mean, that actually is very strange.
0: How she's, reversed
3: her heritage. Political statements are kind of a little bit unhinged, aren't they?
0: Yeah, I think so. But there's a lot of them, though, isn't there? You pointed out that one person in that video, what? Wasn't he a BBC employee?
26: Well, Nihal, you said, I don't know if he still is, but Nihal was a journalist. That's a bit weird to have a journalist in a video, obviously having a comedian or a rock star. I don't know if he still works for the BBC.
3: We discussed
26: his comments about his time at the BBC on this sofa, where he's criticised the BBC for not being supportive of environment for a person of colour.
0: Yeah. Okay. Look, anyway, so who do we think is going to become the new mayor of Greater Manchester? I think Labour are odds on, aren't they?
26: Yeah, and with the transferable voting system coming back, I think that the Green...
0: And conveniently moving number 10 north to Manchester just in time.
26: In the middle of the election campaign.
0: You cynic, Patrick. Yeah. But again, there's that, isn't there? Just right there you go. Number 10.
26: It's very near my north, flat. It's quite good for my property price.
0: I love you, Manchester. Thank you very much. However, take out all the actual policy over this. He is clearly, Andy Burnham is clearly a much more skilled politician than Keir Starmer.
2: No.
0: And you're shaking your head, but
2: I disagree.
0: He won the by-election. He's probably going to win. Labour are probably going to win the mayor.
2: The change raised the tide for Andy Burnham, but Andy Burnham has put a lot of potential problems in. So you look at this, the cost of drilling. He's now had to admit, against all of the noise that Labour made beforehand, that drilling in the North Sea could cut our energy bills. He's put a man who used to run the defence into run the Treasury, but yet they haven't seemed to found any extra money for defence. Somebody's going to have to resign over that.
3: Yeah, but
2: while you're having your bounce, you look like a genius. Let's see what he does when
3: the
2: government gets tough.
3: The bounce isn't over, and we don't know what the results of these moves are going to be yet. I mean, he's a much... Well, you don't.
2: No, I'm joking.
3: You don't know. The fact of the matter is, he's a much, much better communicator.
26: Absolutely.
3: There's no question about that, and I'm not a Labour supporter.
2: The bar was pretty low.
3: Yeah, I know, but I'm not a Labour supporter by any stretch of the imagination. But I believe that he is probably a better politician, and that wouldn't be difficult because the bar was quite low for Keir Starmer. Because one of his failings is he wasn't good at politics.
0: Exactly.
26: And Andy's charm. I mean, you saw in the care home yesterday. He's got a warmth for people that clearly Keir didn't.
3: He does resonate.
2: Yeah. But that'll only take him so far.
26: Of course, it's about policy.
0: It is also a low bar. I mean, what was he supposed to do? Of like punch the old bloke in the face? You know what I mean? It's like
26: he had
0: a basic human interaction with an old fellow.
26: But I mean, all the Tories who work with Theresa May say that, you know, when confronted by somebody like that, she would have frozen.
0: Yeah.
26: Keir was okay, but not brilliant and stuff like that. But he's
2: doing it a bit too much. He's a bit too cool. Like, you run the country, stand up and be a grown.
26: He's put a tie on. Yeah. He hasn't worn the T-shirt all the time, Sean.
2: We don't need cool, we need effective.
0: Coming up, we're going to talk about exactly what Sean was mentioning there. So get a load of this. The Daily Mail's front page for tomorrow is that Andy Burnham is signalling he's ready to ditch Ed Miliband's net zero stance, saying Britain can't ignore the North Sea, and he admits that oil drilling can ease the cost of living. So there you go.
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0: Welcome back. Let me round off tomorrow's newspaper front pages for you. The Sun, football staying home, England and UEFA boycott, 55 nations unite against the sell-off of the World Cup. The Telegraph, Labour's £18 billion council tax raid. So there you go. £500 rise in the average bill by 2030 under the Burnham premium, which is going to hit 25 million homes. Well, only if you are, of course, paying your council tax and you are at work and all of that stuff. It's not going to bother a lot of other people, is it? The Eye, game changer, Europe tackles Infantino by boycotting the World Cup. And the Daily Mail, Burnham admits that oil drilling can ease the cost of living. Let's focus a bit on that then, Sean. You were on that earlier on, the Daily Mail there. So Andy Burnham is now apparently admitting that actually, if we do drill in the North Sea for oil, then it is going to help with the cost of living, which is... it's the opposite of what we've been hearing about.
2: You're completely right. Off camera, Linda and I have had a stand-up row about if Burnham is good at politics or not. This is a very good political move. Linda is definitely correct about that. I think he was driven here by the unions because a lot of their members are dependent on that place for jobs. But what's really interesting, why do we wait 2 years to get to this point? And I think this particular policy, the U-turn in this, a good one, is why our friend is not the Chancellor.
0: But I'm sorry, I don't... Yes, we might have got to the right destination.
2: Miliband, I mean,
0: Miliband. We've got to the correct destination, but at what cost?
3: Yeah, but right now, I only care about us being at the right destination. And actually, drilling in Jackdaw and Rosebank,
0: yeah.
3: I think that, you know, despite the fact that they're both mature oil fields, we have to drill in those two fields because we have to get the tax money into the exchequer. We have to boost jobs, and it will be thousands of jobs in those two places. Yes. Mm-hmm. And we have to secure our energy supplies. It's so dangerous to do what we've been doing over the last 2 years. And just because Andy Burnham's finally realised we have to do this, I think, well, I don't care what's gone before. I care about what's happening now.
26: So the issue with these two, which is Jackdaw and Rosebank, is that they were the existing fields. They were wanted an extension.
3: Yeah, you didn't have to do very much.
26: And the Tories signed it off, and then it went to court, and the courts overruled the license. The permission had to be re-granted.
3: Yeah.
26: And then they had to do it. So therefore, there was a delay, and therefore But the decision has been sitting, waiting for an outcome. It was thought that actually this was the one thing that Ed May agreed to because this was the compromise. It actually doesn't break Labour's manifesto pledge, which is this is extension.
0: But easing the cost of living, this is what we were told time and time again, literally in the last few months, which was, it doesn't matter if we drill more in the North Sea, it won't reduce your bills. Oil is sold on the international market, etc.
3: Yeah, but that's not the argument, isn't it? The argument is how much tax is paid for the extraction and how many jobs it creates, and whether we create secure energy supplies when there's trouble around the world. Those are the three factors that count, and I'm pleased to say they've got the green light.
2: But that's why what we were told was incorrect, because whatever happened there, we were going to get tax revenue in, which would help us. And look, if you want to go green, there's strong arguments for going green, particularly the security piece. The argument is how you pay for it, and that's where Ed Miliband is wrong.
3: You do the two things in parallel.
2: Because if you look at the Norwegians, they've gone green, but they pay for their green transformation with their oil revenue. Okay. We have to do everything.
26: Biggest market in the world for electric cars.
2: Exactly, that's what we should be doing. And that's where Ed Miliband is wrong, and he's mucking about, and he's zealotry all know this, is why he is not Chancellor. And I've said Andy Burnham isn't good at politics, but I'm going to have to admit he's done two good things. Him not as Chancellor and this drilling.
0: Well, and very quickly, because we've got to go, we'll talk about this much more in the next hour with the front pages, but actually I think with Ed Miliband's capacity as Foreign Secretary, it means that he can be out of the country whenever they come to vote on something like this. And so therefore that could avoid a particularly awkward
2: moment,
0: potentially. Anyway, right. So yeah, look, loads more coming your way. We're going to get stuck right into more of these front pages. I'm particularly keen to talk about this 18 billion quid council tax raid that will affect the overwhelming majority of people watching and listening to this show. Exactly how much more council tax are you going to pay? Where's that money going to go? We'll have to wait and see, won't we? We'll talk about all of that and much more in just a minute.
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23: Good evening. Here again with your GB News weather update from the Met Office. And now there will be a fresher feel to things through the next 24 hours for many of us. And a few showers around, mainly in the north, but not only in the north. There currently is a front making its way southeastwards, and this is bringing the change to something a bit fresher. But we're also seeing some showery bursts of rain mixed in with this across parts of East Anglia and other parts of the southeast. Some of them could turn a bit heavy, maybe even thundery at times overnight. Further north and west, yes, a fair few showers across parts of Scotland, Northern Ireland and some northwestern parts of England and Wales. Otherwise largely dry, fair amount of clear sky, and with that fresher air coming in behind that front, well, it is going to be more comfortable for sleeping perhaps, but temperatures getting quite low in some places. Could even be a touch of grass frost in some sheltered glens of Scotland in particular. So a bit of a fresh start then across many parts of Scotland. Eastern areas are waking up to a largely bright picture, cloudier further west with outbreaks of rain coming in. Similar across Northern Ireland. Still a few spots of rain tomorrow morning across parts of northwest England. Elsewhere across much of England, albeit it will be quite cloudy in the southeast. Elsewhere, yes, largely fine, largely sunny through the morning. Into the afternoon, and there'll be a bit of a north-south split. Northern areas staying quite cloudy, outbreaks of showery rain, perhaps the odd heavier burst here. Further south, central southern parts of England and Wales, lots of dry, sunny weather to be had. Now, temperatures are going to be down compared to today. We're only looking at highs of 25, 26 Celsius towards the southeast, but in the sunshine, it is still going to feel relatively warm. Saturday, on the whole, looks relatively similar to tomorrow, really. Showery rain mainly affecting northern parts, further south staying largely dry, but can't rule out a bit of showery rain pushing into parts of the southwest. Doesn't look particularly heavy here, however. More fine weather for many to come as we go through Sunday and into Monday, but there are signs of something a bit more changeable as we head deeper into August.
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0: Well, we are, of course, going to be talking about the invasion of Europe, more dramatic footage from the Moroccan and Spanish border. We're also going to be talking about the £18 billion council tax raid. That's on the front of tomorrow's Daily Telegraph. How much are your bills going to go up by, and where's that money going? I think we know. We're also going to be talking about UEFA backing the World Cup boycott. We're going to be talking about Andy Burnham admitting, finally, that actually, if you do drill in the North Sea, then it will reduce your bills. And M&S have launched a range of crotchless pants.
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4: 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UK only. Entrance must be 18 or over. Lines close at 4 p.m. on the 21st of August. 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
0: Welcome along to Patrick Christie's Tonight Late Edition, all of tomorrow's newspaper front pages tonight, and get a load of this. Spain invaded Europe, invaded thousands of illegal migrants break into Spain from Morocco. Europe is now at a crossroads, aren't they? But what choice will they make?
21: Fans from everywhere in the world would gain immeasurably from this game-changing potential. It will transform football in their countries.
0: Well, red card for Infantino as calls grow for the FIFA boss to resign, and European teams, 55 of them, are going to boycott the World Cup unless he rows back. Also, Sizewell nuclear plant is on fire alert as a Suffolk wildfire spreads. Blazes continue to burn across Europe. That's made a couple of the front pages. Plus,
22: some of what we would want to do in the fullest sense will require difficult decisions. To come back to the tax point, I will stick to the manifesto. That is important.
0: Well, how does that makes sense? Because the front page of the Daily Telegraph tomorrow, Labour are planning an £18 billion council tax rate, a £500 rise in the average bill by 2030. Could be wrong about this. I don't remember reading that in the Labour Party manifesto, Andy. Also,
24: well, he did say one very good thing. He said he's going to open up North Sea oil.
0: This is big. So after, good grief, how long has it been? Decades? A couple of decades anyway, of this net zero ridiculousness, fast-forwarded by Red Ed Miliband, drill, Burnham, drill. Now, Andy Burnham is saying that actually, if we were to drill in the North Sea, we could ease the cost of living. You know, despite being told that the exact opposite was true, no, it won't make an impact to your bills anyway, it's all rubbish. So it turns out that actually we were right. It can reduce your bills, so that's nice. I suppose at least we got there in the end. Also, a pair of crotchless knickers have appeared behind me, and that means that Marks and Spencers have decided to launch a range of crotchless knickers. So there you go. This is a picture that will no doubt haunt me forever. There we go. That's next. Joining us this evening are actually three crotchless knicker enthusiasts. It's journalist and broadcaster Linda Jubilee, former Labour advisor Matthew Larza, and comedian Archie Manners. You can't see, but he is modelling them now. First, though, it is your latest headlines with Tatiana Sanchez.
1: Thank you very much and good evening. The top stories. More than 100 firefighters are continuing to tackle a wildfire that has grown to the size of 210 football pitches and has been burning for more than 24 hours on the Suffolk coast. The fire broke out in Dunwich Heath. Helicopters have been picking up seawater and dropping it onto the blaze. No injuries have been reported. Prime Minister Andy Burnham says he'll make sure the Suffolk Fire and Rescue Service has all the support it needs.
6: Well, obviously, we got the situation under close monitoring. I'm receiving regular updates. It is a very serious incident. I will make sure that Suffolk Fire and Rescue Service have all of the support, the mutual aid from other services that they need, and any other resources that need to be brought to bear. It is a serious incident, but we are watching it very closely indeed, and all of the support needed will be there.
1: Officials in the Spanish coastal territory of Ceuta have asked for a national emergency to be declared after thousands of migrants arrived from Morocco. In response, Spain's Interior Ministry promised to guarantee the safety of citizens and the integrity of the nation's borders. But authorities in Madrid said a national emergency could not be raised over migration concerns, rejecting calls to send the army to restore the frontier. The Labour Party says MPs Diane Abbott and Joni Reid have been readmitted to the party and had the Labour whip restored. In a statement, a Labour spokesperson said Abbott had apologised following an independent process. Abbott, who was suspended last year following an anti-Semitism row, said she'd been issued with a formal warning. Apologising for the tweet that she sent last year, she said she'd used wording that conflates the actions of the State of Israel with the Jewish community and was deeply sorry for any hurt caused. MP Joni Reid had voluntarily suspended herself in March this year following the arrest of her husband on suspicion of spying for China. And British teams may not be at the next World Cup as European nations agree to boycott the event if Gianni Infantino goes ahead with selling off part of the tournament to private investors. European nations agree to boycott the event if Gianni Infantino goes ahead with selling off part of the tournament to private investors.

0: 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Just say, play GB News.
1: Welcome along. Let me get you all of Friday's newspaper front pages. We start with The Sun. Football staying home. And this is the story that 55 European nations are uniting against the sell-off of FIFA. The Daily Telegraph, Labour's £18 billion council tax raid. Apparently 500 quid is the average rise in bills by 2030. 25 million homes to be affected. The Eye, game changer. Europe tackles Infantino by boycotting the World Cup. Very keen to know if you're in favour of this, actually. Would you, when push comes to shove, would you actually, given that, I know we say this every time, but given that England might be in with a serious shout of actually winning this thing. Would you? It would be the year we bought it. That would be a very English thing to do, wouldn't it?
2: We never know, though.
1: We never know, but I mean, come on. It was so close this time. And I just think, like, sod's law, isn't it? Like, that would be the year that we would have won anyway.
3: But of course, if everyone else is boycotting it, our chances of winning would be significantly higher.
1: We should do that.
3: I mean, it's not very well winning the World Cup if you're just playing against a tote like Tonga.
1: To enter at the last minute.
2: Yeah. Linda and I can just remember, we were very young, the 1980, whatever it was, Moscow Olympics.
3: 1980
2: where,
3: Olympics?
2: Something. Where the Soviet Union had just invaded Afghanistan.
4: Yes.
2: So loads of countries boycotted it. But Mrs. Thatcher said we shouldn't, and we did really well.
1: Nice.
2: The Americans didn't.
3: Thank you for that anecdote. Our viewers are grateful.
1: But it's good, though. No, but seriously, this is it. I don't care if some people would say it's a hollow victory because you beat Caracal in the final. You know,
2: that was pretty much what we did in the.
3: It'd be England versus the Vatican.
1: Had a hard fought semi final against Vatican City, but we got through it on penalties and then we ended up winning the thing.
2: No, they'd be in UEFA, so they wouldn't be going either.
1: Ah, yeah, that's true. Anyway, right, the Daily Mail. Burnham admits oil drilling can ease the cost of living, which is. Yeah, okay, if we end up in the right place, fine. But it's a massive U-turn, and it is basically saying that everyone's been lying about this for a very long time, haven't they? The Metro, cruel summer. Yeah, it's a heatwave story and, of course, a wildfire story. The Independent, Europe to boycott World Cup in fury over the sell-off plans. The Guardian, reform is up to its neck in sleaze, says Labour, as it calls for inquiry. Again, Labour should know about what that feels like, shouldn't they? The Mirror, red card for Infantino. The Times, UEFA backs World Cup boycott. The Express, England join the boycott of the World Cup. I would actually like to do the Daily Mail's front page first in what will no doubt come as a shock to my producers who I was told I was going to do something else, but I'm going to do this now actually.
2: Living on the edge, Patrick.
1: Sorry. The Daily Mail, Andy Burnham admits that oil drilling can ease the cost of living. I'll read you a bit more detail. It's the Prime Minister hinted at a shift in Labour's ideological ban on new drilling, saying that at a time of tight government finances, the North Sea was a resource we can't ignore. So, Archie, we've been told by pretty much everyone in Labour over the course, especially of the last 2 years, that even if we drilled in the North Sea tomorrow more than we are doing, it would not ease with the cost of living, it would not raise more money, and there's not even that much oil.
3: Yeah, I mean, this headline might as well say, you know, Burnham admits that bears defecating woods. I mean, we all knew that we're sitting on this enormous great big resource that could help people with their energy bills. Up till now, I think they're offering 45 quid off and people's energy bills as a way of sort of helping. And it turns out that, of course, yes, if you start drilling your own resources, it turns out you have more supply, which brings down prices, in a shock to anyone who's ever looked at anything to do with economics. Hmm. I mean, I think it's fair to give him some credit for the fact that, you know, he is now breaking with so-called Labour tradition and yet is managing to do that. And I think, as you said earlier in the show, Ed Miliband being Foreign Secretary means this vote can probably take place comfortably when he's visiting somewhere far-flung.
4: But I think what was disingenuous was to keep pumping this line that when we drilled our oil, it all went onto the international market and the price was set in international terms and therefore it wouldn't affect our fuel bill in this country, the price at the pump. That's not the point, as I've said before. The point is that we would get tax from that
3: or of course, revenue
4: that's
3: yes.
4: being extracted. That goes into the exchequer. They reckon you could...
3: 25 billion, the Mail are writing. Yeah,
4: that's a lot of money. You've then got 3,500 jobs probably being coming about.
3: With more tax being paid.
4: With more being tax paid from those people. And also you've secured your own...
3: But Matthew used to work for Ed Miliband. I mean, is this embarrassing for you now, having to defend the Labour's U-turn?
2: No, because the Labour what?
3: Labour's U-turn.
2: It's not a U-turn.
3: We've discussed, well, it is a U-turn. No, there's not. No way Miliband would have, as Energy Secretary, done this.
2: No, absolutely.

0: Absolutely not. I think all the indications were that he was going to do this, as I explained earlier.
1: So Miliband was going to drill baby drill.
2: He was never going to do
0: let me finish, Archie. These are not new oil and gas licences, which is the Labour policy. If Labour breaks that, it will be a U-turn. So it may be a U-turn to come, because there is the union certainly want that policy to be ditched. But this is not breaking that policy, because it is allowing the extension of existing fields, the two fields, because it was legally questioned. It was signed off by the Tories. It was the courts overturned. And it came back onto Labour's desk, and it looks like they're going to say yes. But that will be literally within the spirit.
2: Do you think that the Labour Party will allow drilling in other fields?
0: I think it's possible, but I think there'll
2: be
0: people row about
2: it.
0: That would be a U-turn. It may, of course, they may just say they do it after the next election, which they might have something different in the manifesto, so they weren't breaking a manifesto promise. Mm. It depends, of course, when we have that election, because speculation mounts that it may be in the next, you know, before May.
2: Sooner rather than later.
0: So that would help, because it means you could go in with a different policy.
2: Yeah.
1: But we do have to give him some credit if they are going to U-turn. Burnham is doing, I'm saying this through grittiest of gritted teeth, he's doing the right thing for the country. And I think it's important that we acknowledge that, even if it is embarrassing for Labour commentators who had to defend the previous policy for many years.
0: With its manifesto problem.
3: I'm just going to read you some quotes here now. Read you some quotes from a variety of different Labour MPs and ministers over the course of the last few months. New licences won't take a penny off bills. I appreciate you saying it's not new licences, but it's an extension of different licences, so it's basically the same thing. More drilling won't lower bills. Drilling every last drop will not take a penny off bills. New licences will make no material difference to bills. Ed Miliband directly, it will not take a single penny off bills.
0: Can I just say, on new licences...
3: The Labour 2024 manifesto stated
1: that
3: new naughty licences will not take a penny off bills. Again, it's not new naughty licences, but this is more drilling.
0: The issue with new licences is they take a very long time to come into fruition.
3: But we are
0: with the existing licences.
1: The question is, who's right? Andy Burnham or Ed Miliband? He's just quoted Ed Miliband saying it won't ease
0: new licences. These are not new licences,
1: right.
0: They're an extension. We have to get the detail right. You can turn the taps on a lot quicker.
1: Yeah. Still more drilling, though.
3: But yes, but the fundamental point here is it's more of our own oil and gas.
0: Which I'm in favour of, like our great union leaders.
3: And now we're told it will lower bills.
0: This will lower bills in the shorter term, because they are existing fields where they had already started doing the work.
3: In the longer term, if drilling more in the fields that are already open is going to take money off our bills,
0: yes.
3: The logical extension to that is that if we drill more widely, it will take more.
0: I personally wouldn't have said some of those
3: right,
0: quotes.
3: Okay.
1: If you have a penny, I could just drop.
3: No, there we go. I believe we can hear from Ed Miliband, can we? Here he is.
1: Oh, God.
4: Just to be very clear, will Labour oppose new drilling licences in the North Sea?
5: Well, we do oppose them, and let me explain why.
3: Oh, we didn't let him explain why, but anyway, whatever. So, we do oppose them. So if Andy Burnham goes ahead with this, any time Ed Miliband has a microphone in front of his face, which now, thanks to the fact that he's Foreign Secretary, could be anywhere in the world, he's going to have to defend...
0: I think what will happen is, and sorry to be really boring, but I think they will stick to this line, which doesn't break the new, which are not the new licences, but the extension, not new fields, which sticks with the policy.
1: The problem with that, Matthew, in 6 weeks' time, when we're sat round this table again, and they've inevitably changed that and have given new licences to Jack
0: Dore, I'm off that week. I'll arrange to be off.
1: Because I think they will, because it will ease the cost of living crisis, and if he's looking at an early election, these kind of things are going to be popular.
3: So let's look at it from the other potential political ramifications here. Dale Vince, formerly of Just Stop
0: Oil, he now says we should drill.
3: Was on, on Downing Street when Andy Burnham was coronated, as it were. There were also environmental protesters as Burnham was rolling into Buckingham Palace, and I think there was some on the edge of Downing Street as well. They were kept a little bit further away. But are we about to now see the return of Extinction Rebellion?
1: So as a YouTuber, I went undercover with Just Stop Oil for 2.5 weeks.
0: Because they're all posh like you, aren't you?
1: I spoilt their end of season party by attaching rape alarms to very large helium balloons and put them right up, and it was a thing. I can't tell you how I was common compared to the people that are members of Just Stop Oil. They are so rich and posh and privileged because they can afford to screw up everybody else's day. We won't see the return of them. They are a joke. And they deserve to be a joke. They're all called missy, wissy, flippy and floppy. I mean, I look working class. fast compared to them. I mean, it's an absolute joke.
3: Wow.
0: I mean, what I would say is that in terms of whether Just Stop or come back, the Labour's political strategy has been to pick off the Greens. We've seen Labour ahead, or at least in a couple of polls, and pretty much drawing level with Reform in others, and that's all come off the Greens. It basically hasn't directly come off the right centre party.
3: All right. Can we just... I just want to squeeze something else into this section. It's not as far as...
0: Is it the knickers?
3: No.
1: Drill, baby, drill.
3: But, yes, anyway, so many jokes going around here, but I cannot make them. Let's just...
0: Don't worry, Archie will.
3: ...about the fact that this is not on any of the front pages, but I do want to just bring it in, because there's some amazing footage here, and by amazing, I mean, like, jaw-droppingly awful, and it is of the invasion of Europe that we saw today. Ceuta, which is a Spanish enclave, which is... in mainland Morocco, if that makes sense to people, has just been stormed by, I mean, it's hard to quantify, isn't it? But overall, it's like, I'd say tens of thousands of people, really, or certainly thousands of thousands of people. Just en masse, huge caravan of people went through. There's some ridiculous footage online. Some of the first things that they did naturally was go to a children's playground, as you do. And people saying that, oh, I'm kind of wanted for murder in Morocco, actually, so I need to get out. Another bloke broke his arm as he got over the thing and then immediately started demanding, you know, good European healthcare. I mean, this is that Europe has a choice now, surely. You see things like this. This has got to be a moment, hasn't it, Linda?
2: I think so. I think this is a real tipping point. I mean, a picture says a thousand words. I know it's a cliche, but I think these pictures will truly horrify people. And they've been on air all throughout the evening, and people will look at these, they'll see this is happening in Spain, and they will worry terribly that this is the kind of thing that can happen in this country. And in fact, we are seeing, although the numbers are down, in percentage terms, I think that we are seeing a high number of people still coming ashore. And in fact, this week we saw one of those super inflatables that carries 170 people. That's an inflatable dinghy with 170 people. It's, you know, the optics are awful.
3: This is shocking. I mean, look, what can we infer about some of these chaps, right? They're all pretty young, virile young men. Clearly didn't think twice about leaving whatever job they obviously don't have.
1: There's been a lot of controversy over Nigel Farage and others describing these people as, you know, young men of fighting age. I mean, I can't see any women or children in this footage.
2: No, there aren't.
1: I mean, that seems to me to be...
0: They actually look like kids. I mean, some of them look like...
1: To be, well, no, no, but I mean, that seems to me to be true, that is what they are. No?
3: So also it's worth noting that Morocco has compulsory military service.
1: Well, that's good, because they've now got many more people that can serve.
3: It was reintroduced in 2019. It applies to Moroccan citizens aged between 19 to 25, and it lasts 12 months. Well, I would hazard a guess that quite a few of those lads there have either been through military service or are trying to get out of doing it, and they are now deciding to run across to Europe. Both men and women can be called up as well. So there you go. Now I went to Ceuta about 8 years ago, and I also went to a bit of Morocco that's further beyond it, because at that time they were also getting boats across the Strait of Gibraltar, and it was kind of like perfect, really, if you're an illegal immigrant, because there's huge wooded area, like miles and miles and miles of forest, and then you've got a short strip of beach, and then, like, it's essentially a couple of miles across the water from there to Gibraltar. And there's actually also the Spanish, the Moroccans very handily were leaving out their fishing vessels at night, so all you had to do was...
1: But it's a bit like Calais. I mean, from Tangier in Morocco, you can see the Rock of Gibraltar. Yes, it's very, very close.
3: However, I tried one evening to just show how easy it was to get into one of these boats, and I was held at gunpoint by Moroccan police. And the Moroccans at that moment in time had obviously received a very strong warning from the European Union that they were to do something about this, and they really clamped down on it. And at that moment in time, the migrants that were breaking through the fence in Ceuta were all African, from countries like Guinea and places like that. They were using things like homemade flamethrowers and stuff to get through the wires and get through that, and then they were in. This is very different from that. This is actual Moroccans just breaking through a barrier in Ceuta en masse without really any extreme force at all.
1: And presumably Spain is not necessarily their final destination.
3: No, of course, because they're now in the EU.
1: As in, quite, once they're in and some of these gents will be on those super boats you speak of.
3: But there's big questions here, though, aren't there? Because why did the Moroccan authorities, who have, you know, who had ramped it up, or once they proved they were capable of stopping this kind of stuff, they did that for a while. How did they not figure out that there was going to be this mass organised thing? Why were there not more Spanish police at the border? I mean, these people didn't just appear from thin air, did they?
2: No, but I mean, I think Sean Bailey was speculating earlier that this was an organised event, and I think it has all those hallmarks, because I think when you've got that number of people literally invading an area, how would you control them? How would just a few policemen control this number of people? There were many thousands there trying to get over.
3: Well, we'll see what happens, because of course the Spanish government has recently given an amnesty to all illegal immigrants, and it doesn't take a genius to work out, you know, why they've decided to arrive today, really. So anyway, coming up, is it another manifesto pledge broken? Labour's £18 billion council tax raid is on the front of tomorrow's Daily Telegraph. I'm going to break it down for you, tell you exactly what you can expect to be paying and when. That's next.
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12: UEFA, European football's governing body, announced it will boycott the World Cup if FIFA go ahead with their sell-off plan. UEFA President Alexander Seferin chaired an emergency meeting today to discuss the decision, having been openly critical of FIFA's plans. The move was taken in coordination with UEFA's 55 member nations. The English FA has backed UEFA's calls, saying it stands shoulder to shoulder with our European colleagues. A lengthy statement from UEFA took aim at FIFA's plans and explained their move to boycott the World Cup. That's the latest sport. For UEFA's full statement and more, go to gbnews.com.
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3: Okay, welcome back. Just quickly, I want to talk to you about this, because on the 6th of August, which is not far away now, is it? Join me in Essex to celebrate Britain. Yes, that's right. I'm going to be reporting live throughout the day. We've got reporters up and down the country, up and down Britain all day, meeting viewers, hearing your stories and celebrating Britain together. There'll also be an opportunity to join me at our big live event. 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Get in quick, because ticket applications close this Saturday. Sunday. But back to tomorrow's newspaper front pages. The Daily Telegraph are leading with Labour's £18 billion council tax raid. And the detail on this is Labour is planning an £18 billion tax raid on millions of families across England. New figures seen by the Telegraph show that the national council tax take is set to increase by 43% by 2030, netting £58.8 billion. The rise will add another £500 to the average council tax bill by the end of the decade. So apparently it's going to hit 25.6 million homes in England alone. Now, this is only going to be for people who actually work or have a bit of money, isn't it? Who aren't on loads of benefits.
1: But when you say a bit, with the greatest respect, you have to have a lot. Mm. This is hard-working people who are earning money, i.e. you don't need, it's not hitting millionaires or multimillionaires, it's people who are just living and working and doing a job and trying their best, and now they're going to be paying £500 more, which strikes me as quite a lot.
3: Working-class grafters and the middle class, basically.
0: Mm. It's also a bit of a push, this story, because it's basically the Tories claiming that having Manchester-style mayors across the whole country will lead to one whack on your bills, as well as the average rise, which they think will be 4.3 to 4.4%. So it's basically saying that you'd have a double whammy from your paying for the mayor and then paying the
1: increase. Also, £500 by 2030 is an important element of this story. I don't want to take the wind out of Telegraph sales, but we are only in 2026.
0: Absolutely.
1: So there is... Mr. Burnham, it says right at the end, has ruled out any suggestion of council tax reform during his premiership. It's a bit, very unlike the Telegraph, obviously, a little bit speculative against to throw Matthew a bone, isn't it?
3: Well, is it? I mean, are we basically saying that this front page is not worth the paper?
0: No, because we might. Because, I mean, one of the things about the mayors is, at the moment, Labour loves them because almost all of them are Labour. One of the problems is going to be, if you extend mayors to other parts of the country, a lot of them aren't going to be. Yeah. Now, obviously, at the moment, you've got two reform mayors and one Tory, and all the others are Labour. Whatever happens, just it's very unlikely that if you extend to huge swathes of middle England, that they're going to be... So not only are people going to be paying for them, but from a Labour point of view, you're going to be giving power away to non-Labour people.
2: Yeah, exactly.
0: Which is what some, privately, nobody will say it out loud, because obviously Andy is, you know, certainly, as one Labour MP said to me, drunk the devolution Kool-Aid. But privately, they're worried that if you're a Labour MP outside of a major city, you're going to end up with a major...
3: The issue I have, I'm assuming it's an issue that most people have with council tax, is that it seems to be spent appallingly, is the thing.
2: That's the point.
3: I don't see my local services improving.
0: Well, it's all going on social care, it's all going on adult social care.
2: Yeah.
0: So they can't afford to do anything else. You know, they cut the library hours because they're paying for adult social care, which is the absolute crisis, which obviously the government has tried to address this week.
3: Councils also have to find homes for asylum seekers, don't they?
1: Yeah, but in terms of budget...
0: Yeah, that generally comes from...
1: The elephant in the room is adult social care.
0: It's boring,
1: and
0: but it's true.
1: It's one of those political footballs that no one will touch because it takes a long time to do anything.
2: Burnham says that adult social care may cause the collapse of the NHS. He is not joking.
1: And he also said, let's fix that before talking about assisted dying, without realising there's an obvious solution with assisted dying to the adult social care problem.
0: I'm not sure that's what's important to assisted dying, believe. We're getting moral now.
3: Taking the Esther Ranson approach.
1: Yes, absolutely. I thought it was rather a sensible approach he took, which is, let's make sure we have that debate once adult social care is fixed.
0: Yeah.
2: I think it's very worrying. Fundamentally, what's really worrying here is you've got a narrower and narrower band of people earning money to pay tax to go to the Exchequer, and a wider and wider band of people, neets at one end and older people who obviously they're not paying tax.
0: And with the pledge,
2: they are not economically active enough to generate income, and that is a real problem for this country.
3: Yes, I mean another problem I fear is that we've hit the Laffer curve. Mm. So people now feel as though they are paying... I get that no one enjoys paying tax, as you go in the nicker, apparently, but people don't enjoy paying tax. However, we've got to the point now, I think, where people feel as though they're being taxed away.
1: The reason the net migration numbers are good is because a whole load of bright, brilliant people are...
0: There's a great story inside the papers on that very point, Patrick, on the Laffer curve, where you don't get the results that you hope to get. You get the opposite. Today, about Scotland, where Dan Needle, who I was in Labour students with, so he's no right-wing Gellinger, but he's a tax expert now, which he looked at the what Scotland did in terms of putting up the top 45 to 49p. And not only has it not raised any extra money, it's actually reduced the tax.
1: Daniel's come out against a wealth tax instrument too. I think it's fair to say he's a proper left winger in terms of his internal politics, but he corrected Gary, that YouTube moron.
0: So it literally shows that you have to, it's a great warning to my lot to remember that you push the envelope too far, I'm mixing my metaphors.
3: It's also about the quality of local services, and by the way, in that I'm including things like primary schools and secondary schools. And now, we saw actually the population of London recently fell. I think I'm right to say it was for the first time in since the 80s it fell. And if you look at some of the areas where it fell most, Tower Hamlets was one of them, Lambeth, I think, Brent as well. What's very interesting about those particular areas, isn't it? Because those are areas that have seen, I think, the most on-the-nose level of rapid cultural and demographic change in our capital city. And people have decided to leave. And people are deciding, I think now, especially if you've got young children and you can't afford a private school because Labour have whacked up the fees on private schools by 20%, I cannot send my kids here.
1: And it's cost of housing too, which is part of the population explosion. Yeah. You know, my generation are struggling, and with similar age, to buy a flat because, you know, people like Matthew own 10 of them.
0: One of which is very near to number 10 North, in case anybody wants to buy it.
2: Yeah, I've got one millennial and two Gen Zs, and I speak a lot to them, and I speak a lot to their friends, and the worry that they have about being able to afford, they know perfectly well they can't live in central London, they now know they can't live in outer London, they're worried about the state of education, they know they can't afford private schools.
1: And then they can't afford to commute into London.
0: The standards are higher in London schools than they've ever been.
3: But it's not just London, affordability is probably slightly better in Birmingham, Manchester.
1: But only slightly.
3: Don't get me wrong. Yeah. But only slightly.
2: And it's no better in Bristol.
3: And again, it comes down to that thing, doesn't it? Personal safety. If you have an issue where you're feeling like, your motorbike or your bike or your car is getting nicked, or you feel threatened when you're on the high street, or you don't think that your kids are particularly safe at the local school, all of this stuff.
1: You'll know this.
3: And then your council tax goes up, and you're supposed to be, it's going towards these public services. You know, you think, well...
1: You'll know this with George, your son, but my friends who are married and beginning to have children, as someone in their very early 30s, a number of them don't feel like they want to bring their children up in London. That occasionally was the case 20 years ago, but that argument 20 years ago was because they wanted to have a rural life. Now it's because they don't feel that their children have a safe, kind, happy upbringing in our capital city.
3: I was talking to George just the other day, and he's only 10 months old. But
1: he's a genius. He bought your wife a handbag for her birthday. He's an absolute star.
3: He said, Daddy, I've been pontificating recently about the meaning of life. And he's only 10 months, it's amazing. And he said, look, I've been looking at the existential crisis that I'm facing and the rapid level of demographic change around the local area. And Daddy, I just don't think we can go on like this. And I would recommend moving to the suburbs. Then he just took a big swig of his milk bottle and he threw up all over himself.
1: Emily Carver must be an absolute genius. Yeah. He's not got that from you.
3: 10 months. 10 months.
2: I said, amazing.
3: Anyway, right. So look, we're going to talk about something else completely when we come back. We're going to talk about this.
17: Fans from everywhere in the world would gain immeasurably from this game-changing potential. It will transform football in their countries.
3: It's the red card for Infantino. This is across the front of several different national newspapers. FIFA boss is on the ropes because it looks as though every single European country is going to boycott the World Cup. I do just want to ask you, I completely get that we should not be selling off the World Cup, by the way. Absolutely, 100%. But do you actually want to not go to the World Cup? Do you actually want England not to go? Or do you just think we should just play in it? Anyway, that's next.
18: Good evening, here again with your GB News weather update from the Met Office. And now there will be a fresher feel to things through the next 24 hours for many of us, and a few showers around, mainly in the north, but not only in the north. There currently is a front making its way southeastwards, and this is bringing the change to something a bit fresher. But we're also seeing some showery bursts of rain mixed in with this across parts of East Anglia and other parts of the southeast. Some of them could turn a bit heavy, maybe even thundery at times overnight. Further north and west, yes, a fair few showers across parts of Scotland, Northern Ireland and some northwestern parts of England and Wales. Otherwise, largely dry, fair amount of clear sky, and with that fresher air coming in behind that front, well, it is going to be more comfortable for sleeping perhaps, but temperatures getting quite low in some places. Could even be a touch of grass frost in some sheltered glens of Scotland in particular. So a bit of a fresh start then across many parts of Scotland. Eastern areas are waking up to a largely bright picture, cloudier further west without breaks of rain coming in, similar across Northern Ireland. Still a few spots of rain tomorrow morning across parts of northwest England. Elsewhere across much of England, albeit it will be quite cloudy in the southeast. Elsewhere, yes, largely fine, largely sunny through the morning. Into the afternoon, and there'll be a bit of a north-south split. Northern areas staying quite cloudy, outbreaks of showery rain, perhaps the odd heavier burst here. Further south, central southern parts of England and Wales, lots of dry, sunny weather to be had. Now, temperatures are going to be down compared to today. We're only looking at highs of 25, 26 Celsius towards the southeast, but in the sunshine, it is still going to feel relatively warm. Saturday, on the whole, looks relatively similar to tomorrow, really. Showery rain mainly affecting northern parts, further south staying largely dry, but can't rule out a bit of showery rain pushing into parts of the southwest. Doesn't look particularly heavy here, however. More fine weather for many to come as we go through Sunday and into Monday, but there are signs of something a bit more changeable as we head deeper into August.
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3: Okay, all right, well, welcome back. I appreciate that we are not a sports channel, however, sports is on the front of, like...
0: If we were, we'd have probably booked a different pattern.
3: Yeah, definitely. We're on the front of about four different national newspapers here. Why don't we go for the Sun? Football staying home. England and UEFA boycott of World Cup. 55 nations unite against the FIFA sell-off. So, England and every European football nation today pledged to boycott the World Cup if FIFA presses on with its hated plan to sell the tournament.
1: Can one of you describe this story to me like an utter moron and I know nothing about football because that's what I am? I've seen it lots today and I've just glazed over.
2: A plan's been put forward to privatise the World Cup.
1: What, like we used to do with what, British
2: Rail? Sell shares, and now UEFA has stepped in, and I know very little about football, but I love this story. UEFA has stepped in and said, if you go ahead with this, all the European clubs will pull out, which will make the whole
1: competition. Why would I want to buy shares in the World Cup? You asked me what the story
2: was.
1: So you privatise it, so it's going to list on the London Stock Exchange? It's like,
2: sell shares.
1: Where's World Cup?
0: Sell shares.
1: Right. I'm delighted to be talking about
3: this. Again, I'm willing to be corrected by someone who knows more about this stuff than me. But this seems to me to be more of a moral issue than anything particularly practical, right? So I don't think anyone's saying, well, people might be saying, but that this is going to have a material impact on the quality of football, but they're basically saying that the World Cup is this kind of ethereal thing.
2: We should say that about something.
3: Yeah.
2: And I really admired UEFA because at lunchtime we didn't know what UEFA was going to do. They acted with remarkable speed and they put out a first-class statement this afternoon.
0: And so just for Archie's purpose, UEFA is the European...
1: No, no, I know. Thank you, you're not wrong, so you might acknowledge it.
0: And it has to get absolute unanimity of all its 55 members. We were joking earlier about Vatican City. The only Vatican City has a side, but every minor, you know, Monaco probably does.
1: It strikes me that they're essentially trying to turn football into like WWE, which is, I'm not a WWE fan, but it essentially becomes an enterprise.
0: And the issue is, it's all Trump and this chap Infantino, who are hand in glove trying to do Trump's daughter's, it's
2: Ivanka's brother-in-law.
3: So FIFA has said that the proposal is not to sell the World Cup itself, but to sell a minority stake in a new commercial company that would own or manage the commercial rights, such as broadcasting, sponsorship and licensing, for the World Cup and FIFA competitions. FIFA argues that it will raise billions of pounds up front. FIFA hopes to raise about $4.2 billion by selling around a 20% stake in this new company.
1: What happens to the money now? When Coca-Cola sponsor stuff and ITV pay for the rights, where does that cash go?
2: Yeah, but can I just say, in process terms, FIFA made this announcement without even consulting some of its own members.
1: Any of its own members.
2: They came out with a statement. Yeah. Now, that must
1: always
2: tell
1: you... Seth Blatter wasn't a good egg, was it?
0: Well, he's anti. Seth Blatter's now gone clean, has he? Seth Blatter is now the champion of opposing this.
3: This is his road to redemption.
0: Yes.
2: But they are...
3: now claiming that this plan would basically give pretty much every single football association around the world around access to up to $20 million. So you can understand why some non-European football associations, like with the best will in the world, like Jamaica's Football Association or some of these teams, like Cape Verde's Football Association. Cape Verde, you know, did much better than everyone was expecting them to do at this World Cup. And there's been some standout players from our Cape Verde team. You know, why this would be incredibly tempting for them. Because that's probably $20 million that they were just not going to have. And that could really seriously change.
1: Well, what are the arguments against this? I've seen Andy Burnham put out a statement. Nigel Farage said football's for the people.
2: It's a legacy institution.
1: But will the World Cup still happen? And will we still be able to go to the pub and get disappointed when they lose invariably again?
3: Fundamentally, yes. But they argue that bringing in private equity investors would put pressure on FIFA to maximise profits rather than prioritise...
1: But they did that already with hydration breaks.
3: They did do it already.
0: But also, Infantino originally suggested having a World Cup every 2 years, not every 4 years, which was then pushed back a few years ago. So there'd be increased pressure from the commercial partners to have it every 2 years and to have even more teams in it, which people are against, i.e. it would just become longer.
3: But I'm just been reminded in my ear about this, and I think it is relevant, that pretty recently UEFA, off of the UEFA Champions League, did try to
0: do Super League.
3: To do the Super League, which went down like a cup of cold sick with a lot of people. So I mean, UEFA aren't exactly.
1: But am I not right?
0: Which means that their unanimous reaction to it is even more surprising.
1: Football is one of the most commercial public endeavours that we have, and yet we are all complaining.
0: Do we
3: want England to boycott this then? Yes. Or not? Do we?
0: Yes. But by threatening to boycott, it's a bit like nuclear weapons, isn't it?
2: You don't need to use it.
0: You'll never need to use it.
2: Yeah.
1: I'm ignorant, but I don't look like football. They have their sponsors on their shirts. It's sponsored by Coca-Cola. It costs 70.
0: No, you don't in a World Cup have a sponsor on the shirt, do you?
1: Sure, but it is a commercial. We introduced hydration breaks, so essentially there could be adverts.
2: Yeah, there's lots of arguments against those as well.
1: Of course there are. But why is this so bad?
0: Well, one of the things is that to answer your question, what happens to the money at the moment from the sponsors, etc., is the profits go into a pot and they're then distributed in prize money, which means obviously not just for the winners, but for every country that gets to the final.
1: Does it go to the government of the country if you win?
0: No, it goes to the Football Association. So obviously, if commercial people are sucking out profits out of that, then it would mean, and so arguably less would go to grassroots football around the world.
3: I get that this is a popular thing to do, to boycott the World Cup, and I am not in favour of Gianni Infantino, who I think...
1: Is that the bald chap on the front page of the Sun?
3: Sounds like a Bond.
1: Yeah. His head looks like a football.
3: Who is clearly not adverse to a little bit of... I've been to be very careful here, actually. Well, corruption.
1: I think allegedly probably is the word.
3: Alleged corruption. I mean, this is the, you know, a la Sepp Blatter, right? I mean, But then if I'm confronted with the cold, hard reality in 4 years' time of there being a World Cup and England not being in it...
0: Well, they'd set up an alternative tournament, wouldn't they?
2: Yeah.
0: And bearing in mind that of the 55 teams in the European Confederation, they are the key teams.
2: It's only the European teams.
0: It's only the Europeans and the South Americans. Obviously, they got to got to the final stages.
3: Interesting. So. The South American teams don't appear to be yet.
0: Well, the big question is, will he be re-elected? Because it was going to be a shoo-in. Indeed, the FA, the English FA, had already said they were going to vote for him to be re-elected. But now, and it's all, of course, goes back to him trying to change the player being, well, indeed, he succeeded in Trump in ringing this guy.
1: When will FIFA have good eggs running it? It seems to be my entire life there have been scandals around the people at the top of FIFA.
3: Yeah. Well, it's not just FIFA, is it? It's anyone in positions of...
0: It's global sport.
2: Yeah.
3: But
1: it seems particularly bad.
0: Well, we haven't even mentioned the International Olympic Committee, which is a whole other ballgame.
2: That's the next thing.
3: That's the next thing. But I do want to leave a little bit of time for what I think we can all agree is the important story of the day. Why do some Marks and Spencer shoppers have their knickers in a twist? I'll tell you after the break.

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1: Weather looking good then?
0: For sure. 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
3: Things remain very hot across Italy and parts of southern Spain. One or two showers in northern Spain and across the south of France. Plenty of sunshine for Greece and Turkey. Hot in Croatia as well as Italy. 40 degrees in Rome. One or two showers possible in southern France. More likely to see thunderstorms over more central parts of France. The odd shower over northern Spain too, but most of Spain and Portugal dry and sunny. Pretty hot in the Canaries as well. Plenty more sunshine throughout the weekend also.
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12: Right.
13: All right. Well, welcome along. So just to round off the show, we're going to remind ourselves of the Daily Telegraph's front page. No, it's not the council tax raid. No, it's not net zero. It's not even the wildfires. No, it's Marks and Spencer. And they've dropped a new product. They've raised eyebrows with their new collection of crotchless underwear in a collaboration with Anne Summers. Customers have been left divided over whether the new product is appropriate for the store.
14: Highlight of the day for Linda and I has been trying to explain this to Archie.
15: I'm not sure he's still quite got it.
16: I just can't believe you don't know what they are.
17: First of all, I can't get my head around why we're discussing this on a news channel. Second of all...
14: Because it's on the front of a national newspaper.
17: If there's nothing in between the front and the back of a body, how does it not just sort of flap around? That's what I can't understand.
16: Fascinating.
17: Oh, no, we don't need that picture. The producer put a horrible picture up in the background. This is porn.
13: So
17: I know it's late at night, but
13: Marks
17: really,
13: Marks & Spencer's site reads, "Are you ready for this? 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I think they do amazing stuff, yeah, both in food and in attire, everything. So absolutely love it.
16: Maybe they're just moving with the times.
13: This is it. They must have realised that there is a market. They
14: haven't just are you going to log on, Linda, on the way home? And
16: no, I saw them this morning, actually.
14: Why didn't you buy some? The order's already in.
16: No, I haven't made the order, but yet. I did see them this morning. I must say, the photographs on the website are a lot more specific than the photographs on the front of the Daily Telegraph.
14: More X-rated.
17: I still can't get my head around how they fit, rather than just with no crotch.
16: Agent provocateur.
17: I don't. It's not that's my specialist subject, but I don't. I mean, to me, it's an engineering.
13: There's a market for it, and you know, people are becoming more liberal, aren't they? In a sexual sense, people are less prudish.
17: Shall I wear some next week, and I can model them?
13: Yes.
17: I'll actually do it. Careful, I'll do it.
16: The thing is that Marks & Spencer's is on a real upward trajectory. Mm. It is doing so much better than it did three
17: and thanks
16: years
17: to the crotchless
16: in terms of clothing.
14: I just ordered a jacket in the sale.
16: Someone clearly is able to do the market research.
13: I also wonder about this, is that what they might be thinking is that people will log on to have a little look at the crotchless underwear, but actually what they really want is other underwear. They're already on the Marks & Spencer's website. I'll have a look.
17: Is this everyday underwear? Is it possible I could be talking to you tonight and you'd be wearing it? Or is it more for a moment of an evening?
14: More for Valentine's Day.
17: That's okay. Could you be wearing it right now, Patrick, and I'd have no idea?
16: No, you have no idea. You'd have no idea.
17: But is it everyday? I can't.
13: You have no idea.
17: Do you know what? My life will be fine without knowing. It's midnight, it's bedtime.
16: Contraption. Right. You would have no idea.
13: You would have no idea. It's the opposite of a chastity belt, really, isn't it?
16: Yeah, that's right.
17: It's ease of access. It's horrible.
13: Roundup of tomorrow's newspaper front pages. The Sun, football is staying home. The Telegraph, Labour's 18 billion quid council tax raid and crotchless underwear. The Eye, game changer. Europe tackles Infantino by boycotting the World Cup. The Daily Mail, Burnham admits oil drilling can ease the cost of living. The Metro, cruel summer. The Independent, Europe is boycotting the World Cup. The Guardian, reform is up to its neck in sleeves, says Labour as it calls for inquiry. The Mirror, red card for Infantino. The Times, UEFA backs World Cup boycott. The Express, England join boycott of World Cup. Thank you, panel. Thank you to you at home or wherever you are. Over to the Late Show Live now.
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15: Good evening. Here again with your GB News weather update from the Met Office. And now there will be a fresher feel to things through the next 24 hours for many of us. And a few showers around, mainly in the north, but not only in the north. There currently is a front making its way southeastwards, and this is bringing the change to something a bit fresher. But we're also seeing some showery bursts of rain mixed in with this across parts of East Anglia and other parts of the southeast. Some of them could turn a bit heavy, maybe even thundery at times overnight. Further north and west, yes, a fair few showers across parts of Scotland, Northern Ireland and some northwestern parts of England and Wales. Otherwise, largely dry, fair amount of clear sky, and with that fresher air coming in behind that front, well, it is going to be more comfortable for sleeping perhaps, but temperatures getting quite low in some places. Could even be a touch of grass frost in some sheltered glens of Scotland in particular. So a bit of a fresh start then across many parts of Scotland. Eastern areas are waking up to a largely bright picture, cloudier further west with outbreaks of rain coming in. So similar across Northern Ireland. Still a few spots of rain tomorrow morning across parts of northwest England. Elsewhere across much of England, albeit it will be quite cloudy in the southeast. Elsewhere, yes, largely fine, largely sunny through the morning. Into the afternoon, and there'll be a bit of a north-south split. Northern areas staying quite cloudy, outbreaks of showery rain, perhaps the odd heavier burst here. Further south, central southern parts of England and Wales, lots of dry, sunny weather to be had. Now, temperatures are going to be down compared to today. We're only looking at highs of 25, 26 Celsius towards the southeast, but in the sunshine, it is still going to feel relatively warm. Saturday, on the whole, looks relatively similar to tomorrow, really. Showery rain mainly affecting northern parts, further south staying largely dry, but can't rule out a bit of showery rain pushing into parts of the southwest. Doesn't look particularly heavy here, however. More fine weather for many to come as we go through Sunday and into Monday, but there are signs of something a bit more changeable as we head deeper into August.
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22: 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Entrance must be 18 or over. Lines close at 4 p.m. on the 21st of August. 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
37: Good evening, good morning, live from Washington, D.C. This is Bev Turner on GB News with the stories that are shaping Great Britain and the United States of America. Coming up tonight.
38: He's going to have to mention it because it's killing your country. And they're invading Europe. I mean, they're invading Europe. It's an invasion. And the U.K. is a prime suspect.
37: The president called it an invasion when he was talking to me only yesterday. Well, it turned out to be rather prophetic because today thousands of migrants have swum into the Spanish enclave of Ceuta from Morocco. Is this the height of Europe's border farce also?
0: Obviously, there are crossings this week, but overall, if you look at the picture in 2026 compared to last year, 2025, there is significant progress.
37: The Prime Minister today finally broke his silence on the state of Britain's borders. Will he heed the message of President Trump as more than 750 migrants crossed the Channel to the UK on Wednesday alone? Also,
2: our relationship with Europe is at the heart of our foreign policy, and I've been visiting our closest neighbours that have been so badly affected by the wildfires, and together we're going to tackle the climate crisis because it's absolutely in our national interest.
37: So the Foreign Secretary has been touring Europe, pledging solidarity amidst the wildfires. And Suffolk have continued to battle the inferno, covering an area roughly the size of 140 football pitches. We'll have an explanation as to what is causing this. What do you think? Also,
3: fans from everywhere in the world would gain immeasurably from this game-changing potential. It will transform football in their countries.
37: Well, British teams may not be at the next World Cup, apparently, as European nations agree to boycott the event if Gianni Infantino goes ahead with selling off part of the tournament to private investors. Just what will be the result of this extraordinary FIFA boycott? Also tonight,
4: 3% of spending on GDP by 2030, is that a target?
5: I endorsed John Healey's resignation letter wholeheartedly at the time.
37: The Defence Secretary, Wes Streeting, appeared inconclusive over a guarantee that Britain will spend 3% of GDP on defence by 2030. How serious is this government about bolstering the UK's depleted defences? That and a whole lot more. I'm Bev Turner. This is The Late Show Live.

0: Very warm welcome. Delighted to say joining me in the studio this evening, my panel, Democrat strategist Malbert Smith and journalist and broadcaster Mark Alberts. And in London, we've got journalist and broadcaster Christo Fufas and podcaster Lewis Oakley. Good evening, gentlemen. Great to see you all. Thank you all for joining me. And I'm going to get a bit confused in the studio here because we've got Mark Albert next to Malbert.
1: If I put Mark Albert together, you get a Malbert.
0: Can I just call you both Malberts?
2: Just for
0: the sake of it. Although that gets more complicated, doesn't it? But good to see you, fellas. Right, on to our main story this evening. Thousands of migrants have swum into the Spanish enclave of Ceuta from Morocco, exploiting a legal loophole after a court ruling changed how migrants intercepted at sea can be returned. So you may have seen this throughout the day. If you're watching on America, you might be absolutely gobsmacked, as we'd say in Manchester, at these pictures. This is a tiny North African territory that is now saying it is overwhelmed because local leaders are urging Madrid to declare a national emergency as shelters fill far beyond capacity. More than 700 people, most of them young men, have arrived by sea, that is swimming there, not on a boat, swimming there in recent days. Several migrants are reported to have died attempting the crossing. Most arrivals are later transferred to mainland Spain while their immigration status is determined. Now, the Trump White House has repeatedly likened the chaos at Europe's borders to an invasion, with the latest scenes from Spain. Are his words looking eerily prophetic? Let me ask my panel here. Mark Albert, let me come to you first on these pictures. As an American, when you think about the EU and Spain and the UK and the problem that we have with people escaping, fleeing places. Some of them have persecution, not all of them. I mean, that guy there with his six-pack, he doesn't look like he's fleeing a war zone in which his life has been at risk. What do you make of it when you see those pictures?
2: It's actually really heartbreaking to see people who are risking everything to go to a different country. Just think about, for example, in this hemisphere, when people go up from South America, Central America, they have to go through, you know, parts of the Amazon and the Darien Gap and all these really, really dangerous people. And imagine the desperation why they are doing that. On the other hand, President Trump has said, look, you've got to have border security. And I don't think any president would disagree with that. We are seeing governments, though, really, really challenged to enforce it when there are such dramatic disparities around the world and really some humanitarian crises.
0: But those guys are not desperate. They've done a 300-meter swim, 400-meter swim. It's not actually at its narrowest point. That's the distance between mainland Morocco. They're young, fit, healthy guys who've been sitting around looking at social media where it appears that you can have a Ferrari and be like the Tate brothers within 6 weeks of being in the West. They're going to get a nasty shock when they realise that Europe is actually in the doldrums at the moment anyway. But Malbert, these people, I don't blame them for wanting a better life, right? I've been to Morocco in the doldrums at the moment anyway. But Malbert, these people, I don't blame them for wanting a better life, right? I've been to Morocco.

0: to a broader issue too of we need to get to a place internationally where there might be preferred destinations of where you want to live, but you don't have countries that are so destitute that people will risk dying by swimming leagues to get to another country. And I think politically, putting aside just the policy aspects of it, politically, it's always tough for a government to deal with these images because a lot of folks are, at least I can say in the American sense, are welcoming of immigrants. But one of the things that I think was really problematic and troubling for the Biden administration was images of chaos, images of what looks like pandemonium at the border, at a town being swamped by lots of new arrivals. Even those who say, you know, I think we should be caring, we should figure out a way to welcome immigrants are going to say this isn't something that looks necessarily like it's going well. Because no one can look at that. If you're pro, even if you're really pro-immigrant, no one can look at that and say this isn't the ideal system.
1: Yeah. We don't know who they are. We don't know what criminal records these guys have got. Most of them will not have criminal records. Let's be honest. Most of them, I mean, they look like teenagers. They look like they're coming to a music festival, some of them. You know, that guy might work really hard. He might be a brilliant asset to any company that he would go and work for. But this isn't how Europe should function. It's not really how any parts of the world should function, is it? Should we talk to London on this? Christo and Lewis Oakley are there. Christo, let me bring you in on this. It's, I think, part of the issue, and just to kind of echo what Mark was saying there as well, is the problem with these young, fit, healthy, probably ambitious, possibly hardworking young men coming over is that they do make things worse for those people who genuinely might be fleeing persecution, who genuinely might be a mother and children that can't feed her kids because of a despotic regime. How do we sort it out, Christo?
2: Well, look, we need to say what these people are. They're economic migrants. They're making a choice to make that journey because they want to improve their lives on an economic basis. And I get your point that you were making, actually. I think it's fair why they would want to do that. Who wouldn't want to do that? But you're absolutely right. The first responsibility of a government should be to the people that reside in that country already. That's got to be the first responsibility. And if an influx of people in the thousands is going to put a strain on the services in that part of the world, well, then immediately the authorities are failing in their responsibility. They're also, by the way, failing in their responsibility to those people who are actually making the journey, because I think now it's being reported, some of the figures are a bit hazy, but at least seven people, some reports are saying nine people have died in the crush and in the way in which those journeys are being made. And so this is dangerous, but it all comes down to the Supreme Court ruling from the Spanish Supreme Court that said that the normal rules of being able to turn round migrants do not apply, and this ruling came about 3 weeks ago, they do not apply to migrants that come via the sea. If a migrant has to go over any kind of physical border barrier, then they can be immediately returned. If they come via the sea, it's not considered a border barrier, border infrastructure, so therefore the rules of them being turned around doesn't apply. And it's one of those instances where the court probably thought they were doing the right thing, but I can't imagine anyone in Spain or in that part of the world is looking at the court thinking, yeah, thanks very much.
1: Yeah. Lewis, President Trump yesterday talked about it as an invasion, and that is a very provocative word. And until recently, anybody that used that word in the UK would have been hounded out, would have been cancelled, highly criticised. I think we are getting a bit more comfortable with that language, though, around the people that want to move into Europe. And you see that picture today. Does the word invasion fit the bill?
3: I don't know that it's very helpful. What we need now is solutions, not hyperbole or inflammatory language. I think that politicians in Europe, particularly on my side on the left, are actually now really struggling with this reality of, okay, what do we do? Because the polling is very clear. Like, Europe is going to lurch really far left over the course of the next couple of years and half a decade when it comes to those elections. So I do think they need to get a grip on this. And I think, as Christo is saying, like, people are dying. So it's not this idea of, like, oh, well, we're just the nice people because we're letting everyone in. I do think that a lot of the citizens across Europe see images like the ones you've just played and say, this doesn't make me feel happy. Like, what are we going to do? But the reality is, what are

0: are you going to do? As soon as someone is in the water, you can't just push them back into the sea. Like, you're going to have to take them in. So then you, and look at how many people arrive today. Like, you can't possibly process that many people. So it is a real issue. Maybe it brings us on to foreign aid that I know a lot of people in the UK want to cut, but maybe it is about helping improve countries overseas so they don't want to come here.
1: But do you know what's frustrating is it's idiot judges. It's idiot judges that do not think of the consequences of the rulings that they are making. That's what this is about. Could they not understand that by making that ruling that there would be a wider consequence? I mean, it was one particular person that took their plight to the Spanish Supreme Court, and that's how this ended up happening. And what did the judges think would happen? What did they think would happen?
2: And there's always a lawyer. There's always a lawyer in the background of these migration cases, isn't there? Making themselves rich and making life difficult for lots and lots of people. Let's talk now to the political reporter for the Daily Mail, Victoria Churchill, on this. Victoria, thank you so much for joining us this evening on The Late Show Live. Good to see you. So yesterday, when President Trump said in the Oval Office, Europe has to get a grip on this situation, you are suffering from an invasion, it seemed inflammatory. But when you see these pictures, is he right?
3: Well, I think that these mirror images that we saw here in the U.S. before President Trump took office, you know, he shepherded the idea that his administration has pretty much made illegal immigration non-existent of people coming into this country by shutting down the border. And I think the Trump playbook, even though people might not want to follow it just because it's attached to his name, when it comes to enforcing borders, there may be some lessons that European leaders can learn from what the Trump administration is doing. Now, you know, when you look at immigration enforcement within the country, that's some things where I think he's had some justifiable criticism of how, you know, ICE agents and CPB agents are conducting themselves in the country. But I think at the border itself, there's a lot that can be learned.
2: And it starts with will. It starts with the fact that President Trump came in with the political will to make change and make it happen. Do you see any sign that the will to close down the borders in Europe is starting to develop? The EU had a vote just recently, didn't they, where it appears that they are going to become a little bit more muscular in terms of turning people away?
3: I think we are seeing that will develop. Of course, you know, as we know, post-Brexit, the Britain and the UK are not part of Europe. But I think just seeing that even more left-leaning governments are willing to embrace these policies is a sign that this is not just something that is confined to the right, whether that's the American right or the global right. You know, immigration is something that President Trump talked about a decade ago when he was running for president in 2015, 2016. And so I think that was part of why the immigration issue, at least here in America, got branded as a right-wing issue. But I think when you see left-wing governments want to take up the issue, it gives a signal that, you know, border security is not limited to just the right, and that, you know, a country is changed when you have people, particularly unvetted people, that are able to come into a country, stay pretty much indefinitely in a lot of these cases. You know, immigration takes a while, right? That's what I always like to say when I talk about this issue. You know, coming from a personal perspective, it took my family 11 years to get citizenship in the U.S. And, you know, some people it can take as little as 5 or 6 years. Some people it takes longer. It is a grueling and arduous process, but it's there for a reason, to make sure that the people that are actually in the country are there to be to the benefit of the country and its citizenry and not to the detriment.
2: And the leader of Ceuta, he has wanted the Spanish government to declare an emergency, and Pedro Sanchez said no, it isn't an emergency. Is there also a sense, do you think, Victoria, that we know that particularly Spain actually has an aging population? They do need more young people to prop up their economy, at least they do while they've got some jobs before AI takes them all. I wonder whether the willingness is there because they still believe that this is economically viable for them, and in fact positive.
3: Well, I know that when you look at the U.S., the birth rates are definitely of a concern, and I think that happens to be the case in most developed nations across the world. And so, you know, when you talk about things like propping up social programs, which Europe has a lot more of than we do here in the U.S., that is definitely a concern of who is going to pay. And so if you have less people going out, having jobs, paying taxes to even support that aging population, you know, you do have to get people from somewhere. There is definitely measures that the Trump administration here in the U.S. has taken to encourage people to have families, you know, saying that babies, for example, are going to be given investment accounts from the day they're born to kind of make sure that everybody has access to markets and economic growth that we're pushing here in the U.S. But you have to still be having babies to sustain that. And so if other countries aren't willing to make that push, they're not going to be as successful. Yeah. But this is a problem not only in the U.S., but also even in Europe and even in Asia. That's a big problem.
2: Yeah. Okay, Vic, thank you. So good to see you. Victoria Churchill there from the Daily Mail, based here in Washington, D.C. Still to come this evening on The Late Show Live.
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2: Prime Minister Andy Burnham finally broke his silence on the state of Britain's borders today. Will he heed the message of President Trump as more than 750 migrants crossed the channel yesterday? 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
17: Welcome back. So, 4 migrants have died, we understand, and more than half a dozen others were injured in separate incidents in the English Channel overnight. 3 women are believed to have died while trying to board a so-called taxi boat near Dunkirk, while a man died when another overcrowded dinghy capsized off Dan. The deaths came as more than 750 migrants crossed the channel on Wednesday, the highest daily total so far this year, despite government claims that the overall number of crossings has fallen. President Trump issued a blunt warning to the Prime Minister confronting the migrant crisis that he describes as killing Britain.
18: You've had a couple of weeks to get to know our new Prime Minister. Have you spoken to him much? And do you think he is the man to lead us to excellency?
19: Well, he did say one very good thing. He said he's going to open up North Sea oil. If he does that, you're going to be a wealthy country. If he does it reasonably. They have 2 problems. They have a huge immigration problem. People coming from all over the world and just camping out in your country. He's going to have to mention it because it's killing your country. And they're coming from all over the world. They're coming from Africa. They're coming from South America. They're coming from different parts of Asia. And they're invading Europe. I mean, they're invading Europe. It's an invasion. And the UK is a prime suspect.
17: So let's talk now to political commentator Jess Kane and former Liberal Democrat councillor Matthew Holbert about this issue that just will not go away, will it? Good evening, good morning to you both. Good to see you. Jess, let me start with you. President Trump does not hold back when he talks about this topic. And is it problematic for the British government to be held to account like that by the leader of the free world?
20: Definitely not. I think Andy Burnham really needed to be told on this. It's, what, 10 days into his premiership? And before yesterday, he hadn't given anything substantial about illegal immigration via small boats whatsoever. So I think it was well-deserved from President Trump.
17: Yeah. Matthew, is it Trump's job to be telling Andy Burnham what to do?
21: Good to see you, Bev, and good to see Jess as well. So a few quick points from me on this, if I may. So first of all, no one wants to see people risking their lives on the high seas. I hope we can agree on that. Two, and this may be where we part ways, but I'm going to say it nevertheless, it's not a crime to seek a better life. That is not a crime. Three, there should be more safe and legal routes for those genuinely fleeing persecution and seeking asylum. Four, I accept that most people aren't as liberal as me on these matters. I totally get that. I'm on the very liberal end of these things. But I think we need a system that is both firm and fair, and both of those are important. And finally, and it's a shame that I have to say this, but sometimes it needs saying, because too few people say it in these discussions, these are human beings.
17: Jess, these are human beings, but you know who else is human beings? The British taxpayer, who've paid into the system all their life and now feel deeply aggrieved that their hard-earned money is having to fund people who arrive in our country having not contributed whatsoever to our system and start to take. And that is what is upsetting people. The figures actually are better. Andy Burnham is right on this. For the first half of 2026, January to July, the small boat crossings were down 45% compared to the same time in 2025. And 90% of illegals, we understand, arrive by small boat as opposed to maybe by the back of lorries, although no doubt that's still happening as well. They are getting somewhere, Labour, on this. But do you think they have the political will to take it down to zero as President Trump has done?
20: Well, look, I accept crossings are lower now in 2026 than they were in 2025, and I welcome that, but they're still not 0%. And I do think that should Andy Burnham approach this with a stronger hand and a bit more of a steel behind him, then perhaps we'll see that figure start to drop more. Because why is it that we've had 752 arrive yesterday? Why is it all of a sudden? Because at least Sir Keir Starmer and his administration were a bit stronger with the messaging going out to illegal immigrants saying, do not come here, you are not welcome here. Whereas you've not seen Andy Burnham address this issue head on whatsoever. If I was an illegal immigrant, I'd be testing my luck to see, you know, am I going to get even more allowances in my free hotel? Am I going to get another brand new shiny iPhone? It's true.
21: Where's the evidence? Where's the evidence for that?
20: If you go to Quadrant Court in Coventry, it's a HMO. They get given free meals, free phone. They get given an allowance. I know because I have seen it myself in Coventry. I've got some girlfriends who live there, and it is just outrageous. Stuff that they're entitled to merely because we are housing them. This is all paid by the British taxpayer. The British taxpayer does not want to fund this, unfortunately. I understand they are human beings, but we have a duty.
21: I'm glad you recognise that.
20: Obviously.
17: Do you think, Matthew, though, do you think that you're in the minority, Matthew, with how you feel about this? Or do all your Liberal Democrat friends feel the same as you? Do you all, you know, sit around like making your own yogurt and talk about how you can welcome...
21: I'm
17: terribly stereotyping.
21: Owls?
17: Do you crochet owls? When you're sitting around, do you all say, isn't it awful, we just need to welcome more people because we have the facilities to accommodate them?
21: Look, I mean, I think I'm on, you know, the liberal wing of the liberal wing. I mean, I've tried to get worked up about this issue, and I just can't. But I accept that, you know, I'm on the very liberal end of the liberal end of things here, and most people, sadly, in my view, but most people aren't there. Most people have very considerable issues with this, and I accept that, you know, the viewers of your fantastic channel, this is probably their number one issue, and I try and come on and get them to at least think ever so slightly for a moment in a different way about these people, because they are human beings, and whether they should be here or not, they should be treated humanely whilst they are here. And what I would see is a system that is both firm but fair, and both of those words matter. And it's not very often that I quote Tony Blair, the former Prime Minister, but I think he was right when he said, back when he was PM, that this is an issue that should be dealt with and not exploited. And I fear that too many in our public life and some political parties do seem to exploit it, even to the extent that they don't actually want to see it dealt with. Because if it was dealt with, they'd be drained of their support.
17: When Matthew, when you see the pictures like we've seen today in Ceuta, this little area, Spanish off the north coast of Africa, but a Spanish area, well, I've never heard of it before today. I don't mind admitting that. Are you shocked though when you see those pictures and you think, I'm really glad I'm not living in that town tonight?
21: Yeah, of course. I mean, those pictures don't look good, do they? But, you know, then I gently suggest an answer to that, which is, you know, more safe and legal routes for those genuinely fleeing persecution. And I get told that I'm wrong for saying that. So, I mean, these people can't win, can they? They're seeking a better life, rightly or wrongly. Some of them will be genuinely fleeing persecution, others won't, but will be looking for better opportunities in their lives, and there's nothing per se wrong with that. And so that's why I say we need a system that is both firm and fair.
17: Okay. All right. Thank you, guys. Jess Kane there, and a very good friend of the show, of course, Matthew Hulbert. Thank you both. See you again very soon. Let me go to my panel on this now as well. Malbert Smith is here, Mark Halbert, and in London, I've got Christo Fufas and Lewis Oakley. Similar topic, really, guys, and what we were talking about at the top there. But Christo, let me bring you in on what Matthew was saying there about the fact that he does see them as human beings, and some of them will be fleeing persecution. What's your response to that?
1: Well, yes, some of them will be, but the problem is that there are always going to be some genuine people there. That is absolutely true, but it is such a small number now of people that are genuinely fleeing persecution. Secondly, let's look at the way in which the protests took place here in the UK. Remember when there were the protests outside the Bell Hotel and those sorts of places where migrants were being housed? Those protests started when those hotels became just for young migrant men. When there were families in those hotels, those protests didn't take place. So the British people, I think, are incredibly compassionate when they think that someone is genuinely fleeing persecution. We saw it with Ukraine. But when people are coming over in small boats, not only does it undermine those people who are absolutely genuine, it also does such damage to the British psyche, because the British psyche is obsessed with fairness. It's one of the things that culturally I think makes us a bit unhinged, actually, British people. But, you know, it goes to the heart of our soul. It's cricket, it's queuing, it's all those sorts of things. And it might be a small number of migrants when you look at immigration figures overall that come over on small boats, but it's not the point. It's the idea that there is a lack of fairness. It's the idea that people can jump the queue and do this without actually any kind of consequence. It's the idea that we have lost control. It's the idea that you do the right thing, you work hard, you pay your taxes, and you're clobbered, but other people get away with doing things they shouldn't. And that is so damaging to democracy, to people's psyche, to everything.
17: Yeah, the concept of justice, I mean, our country was built upon it, wasn't it? You know, we have the mother of all parliaments. Like, we, in terms of democracy and of justice, it is steeped and it is deep in our bones, Lewis. And I think that's where the British people maybe feel at the moment, is we feel like we've had the absolute mickey taken. And I can't use another word, even though it is 12:30. We feel like our generosity has now been abused. And maybe if we were all swimming around in cash and we were paying hardly any tax and all our public services worked, and there might be a little more generous space in our heart, but it just isn't there at the moment because reality has bitten for most people. But it doesn't, Lewis, appear to have bitten for those people making the decisions.
0: Well, you say that. I mean, Andy Burnham this week was saying that actually when he was going around campaigning, the two biggest issues on the doorstep were the cost of living and immigration. So I do think that that message is cutting through. I actually think I would echo a lot of what has been said. I mean, I think Matthew was right. I think that British people, you know, will see these people as human beings, and we do want to help as many people as we can. But as Chris has kind of outlined, you know, when we don't have money to fund public services, but there's money there to look after people that are arriving. And I think that the biggest problem really is just that our government doesn't have this under control. And I don't think it's good for, you know, I'm from an immigrant family myself, but I don't think it's a good vibe in our country at the moment. And I think it's breeding from this idea of, you can't control this. You are the government. Why can you not set a target of how many people can come in a year and stick to it? And this is, you know, this crossing with the boats, this is not new. Why has this taken so long to solve? And I appreciate that the numbers have gotten better over time. But I think we're running out of time, and if a Labour government can't do it, the British government, the British public are going to vote in a political party they think can.
17: Yeah. Yeah, absolutely. Right. Thank you, folks. On the issue of the deaths in the Channel, a spokesman for the government has said, "We are deeply saddened to hear about these deaths. Every death in the Channel is a tragedy and a stark reminder of the dangers posed by criminal gangs exploiting vulnerable people for profit. We will continue working relentlessly with the French and our partners overseas to prevent these perilous journeys. The French authorities are leading the response and investigation into this incident." Let me know what you think at home. I know you will. gbnews.com/yoursay. Still to come this evening on The Late Show Live.
2: 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And I've been visiting our closest neighbours that have been so badly affected by the wildfires. 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
17: As the Foreign Secretary has been touring Europe, pledging solidarity amidst the wildfires, Suffolk has been battling an inferno covering an area roughly the size of 140 football pitches. What might be causing it? 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
17: Welcome back. A lot of you have been getting in touch at home this evening. Robert says, I have no charity for these people. Tim says, we nearly have lost our homeland. Our ancestors' blood is here. We can't win. We're being persecuted, losing our homeland, culture and freedom. We are human beings too. And Lucius says, it's not the lack of fairness or justice that gets people's goats on illegal migration. It's the embarrassment of having a country or a government incapable of controlling the issue. It's a very good point. Keep your messages coming. Right, welcome back. Throughout today, around 120 firefighters and 18 fire engines in Suffolk have been battling wildfires covering an area roughly the size of 140 football pitches. The fire broke out on Dunwich Heath with a major incident declared due to the size and complexity of the blaze. And of course, all of this has taken place just 4 miles from Britain's largest nuclear power plant, Sizewell B, which has been placed on high alert as a result of the blaze. So although Suffolk Fire and Rescue Service said there is no current risk to the Sizewell B plant due to the direction of the winds, officials are continuing to monitor the situation closely. And earlier on, the Prime Minister described the seriousness of the incident.
11: Well, obviously, we got the situation under close monitoring. I'm receiving regular updates. It is a very serious incident. I will make sure that Suffolk Fire and Rescue Service have all of the support, the mutual aid from other services that they need, and any other resources that need to be brought to bear. It is a serious incident, but we are watching it very closely indeed, and all of the support needed will be there.
17: So with me now is Senior Lecturer in Sustainable Construction and Climate Change, John Grant. John, thank you for joining us. It's been a while. Great to see you on The Late Show Live. Now, what is causing these wildfires, John?
12: It's the climate emergency. What we've got is a warming world because we've got an increasing amount of global warming gases in our atmosphere. It's been predicted. Sadly, this is not done. It hoped to push this further back or even minimize these effects. But because we're still in a strategy of trying to pump us and burn as many fossil fuels as we can, as well as being unwilling to change this, it is the poor people and the vulnerable people around our country and other countries also. We're not the only ones by any means suffering these terrible, terrible wildfires, which, you know, are only going to get worse. This is probably the coolest summer that we're going to remember going forwards. That's the sobering future that the Met Office sort of talked about, that our climate has just changed from what it was 20 years ago. It's not the same place. And unfortunately, our emergency services and our farmers and our built environments, our homes, our cities are just not designed for this anymore. And we've not got a preparation plan. We should be doing something to prepare for this now. I would have liked to have offset it, but now we have to do something about minimizing the impacts.
17: What do you say, though, John, to those people who argue that the Earth's climate has always turned in cycles, and that what we're in here is very similar, that we had hundreds of thousands of years ago a warm period in our history, and it will cool again, and it will warm again, and it will cool again, it will warm again. This is what the planet Earth does, and that the measuring started at the start of a warming period, and that's what we're experiencing now. Just challenge that assumption for me.
12: It's a very good question. You know, it's one that we should ask, and I would like to put to the viewers there that literally there's nothing better than scientists love to do, is to take an assumption like that and either pull it apart or agree with it. This is what scientists do. We are not driven by money the way that other people are. We love to prove each other wrong. That's the way it is. And you know, that's the nature of science, that we test these theories. And the very real fact is that those warm periods during human history that people talk about, the medieval warm period, the period when the Romans invaded Britain, these were nowhere near as warm as they are now across the globe. We might have seen localized warm periods. I mean, even in 1976, you look at the data for that, it was really warm here over the UK, but around the world, that wasn't the case, you know. But what we're seeing now is, because we've increased these warming gases, we're holding on to more heat from the sun that's coming down now, and it's warming the Earth much, much more as a broad element. And the oceans have been saving our bacon, so to speak, for about 50 years. They've been absorbing well over 80% of that heat. And now, well, the chickens are coming home to roost, and that warming effect is starting to be felt by us on the land. Yeah, I wish it were true. See, I really do.
17: But the thing is, John, there's a lot of people who are really enjoying this summer in the UK, loving it. All those picnics, all those lunches outside, all the getting the kids out of the house and swimming in the sea. Flipping-tastic. So it's very hard for people to be asked to change their lifestyle right now for something that might happen in 200 years. Because how quickly do you think, okay, look, I want you to respond to my timescale. Like, how quickly could humanity, or could the UK, what impact could the UK have on the warming climate if everybody started to, I don't know, turn off the tumble dryers now and we moved to all renewable energy and everybody made this their priority when they woke up in the morning? We couldn't realistically, John, have an impact on the temperature of the planet, could we?
12: Well, we are having an impact on the temperature of the planet, first of all. So that is a fact. But the reality is that, you know, your comment, and I hear this a lot about trying to get individuals to save the world. And you are right. An individual action has an almost unmeasurable amount of impact. However, 1%, between 1% and 3% of carbon dioxide is being emitted by the UK, or by our actions, if you look a little bit wider about where we consume stuff. There are 30 other countries that are producing a similar amount of us. So this is a global effort. Between all of us small emitters, which isn't a small emitter, that we're in the top 30, that we need to act, because between us, we produce more carbon dioxide than China or America, but it needs to be across the world. And we need to take responsibility, because the UK, of course, started all of this. If you take into account our historical emissions, we're about fifth in the amount of carbon dioxide. We are about fifth in terms of the impact that we have already made. And so, you know, we being responsible, but also being amazing at inventing things and coming up with new plans, we've got an opportunity to take advantage, economic opportunity to take advantage, because a pound spent now can save loads in the future.
17: All right, John, we can see why you're a good lecturer, senior lecturer in sustainable construction and climate change. Great to see you again, John Grant there. Right, still to come this evening on The Late Show Live, we'll have the latest newspapers. The Daily Mail is reporting Burnham admits oil drilling can ease the cost of living. Well, that'd be bad news for John. This is The Late Show Live, only on GB News.
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17: Right, welcome back to The Late Show Live. It's Thursday night. Let's have a look at some of the main stories on the front of tomorrow's newspapers. The Daily Mail is reporting Burnham admits oil drilling can ease the cost of living, signalling a break with Ed Miliband's net zero agenda. New Prime Minister concedes Britain can't ignore the resources in the North Sea. OK, should Andy Burnham be drilling for oil? Let me go to my panel on this. Lewis Oakley, let me ask you first in London. Should Andy Burnham, I mean, not himself. I mean, I know he's like Mr. Ben at the moment. He walks into a room and he comes out as a different outfit on every day, it seems to me. But that Mr. Ben analogy might be lost on everyone. Do you know who Mr. Ben is, Christo?
1: I know who Mr. Ben is, yes. It used to be a very famous children's cartoon.
17: Thank you, my friend. I bet Lewis is way too young and you are too American. Mr. Ben Mr. Ben was a children's programme. It was a brilliant cartoon in like the 80s, and this little character would walk into a shop, a fancy dress shop. We look back now, it was a little bit kinky actually, but he'd pick an outfit and then he'd go into the dressing room, put it on, and then he'd go and live the day as a fireman or, you know, whatever it was, a builder or something. And we've got this Prime Minister now who seems to be popping up in different outfits every day and talking about different industries. So should he be dressing up as an oil driller, Lewis, and going out there and drilling baby drilling for the sake of the UK?
0: Oh, do you know what? I get so much conflicting information on this. It's really hard to have a perspective. Sometimes people say, well, there's not really much oil left down there or whatever, or even if we did drill, it's not going to improve our finances, whatever. Where I sort of come back to is we still need oil. And when we talk about our carbon emissions or whatever, I've never understood why we have other countries drill for us, then ship it over, which must create more CO2. So you may as well just have the oil that's under our feet. So I kind of think that he probably should.
17: I feel like that. We're a bit short on time. I want to get something from my American guests because they didn't get to talk last time. Mally, do you find it amazing that the UK has this oil and we're not accessing it?
2: I think you should just drill for it. Look, I'm someone who thinks you should have an all-of-the-above energy strategy. The United States has essentially had that by accident because Democrats invest in green energy. Republicans are pro-drilling. We flip-flop, but both those policies seem to kind of move forward at the same time. So look, put solar panels where you can put them in the UK. Put the windmills places. Sorry, Bev, about the birds, and then drill for the oil because, you know, I think that the green energy investments are the way, are the future, but drill and get the oil there while you have it.
17: Christo, should we?
1: Absolutely, 100%. Just drill. I honestly don't even know why this is a headline, actually. I mean, Burnham admits oil drilling can ease cost
17: because
1: of living.
17: Because of the wildfires, Christo. The wildfires, that's why. Because we're ruining the planet, that's why.
1: Meanwhile, you know, the Pope is Catholic and Diana is dead. I mean, yes, oil will make us money and it will all work out for us. I mean, I think Lewis actually made a really good point. We need it anyway. We don't have the technology for a completely green transition. So, of course, we need oil. It's moronic we don't use our own.
17: Mark, should we?
4: Let me read you a quick headline. This is from earlier this month. The United States produced more crude oil than any other country in 2025, extending a streak that began in 2018 under the first Trump administration. So if the U.S. can achieve this type of independence and exporting more crude than any country in the world, a lot of other countries, including the U.K., could certainly export more as well.
17: That conversation about drilling, killing the planet, just doesn't happen here in the same way. It just isn't part of the sort of agenda or the narrative at all in the same way that it is over for us in the UK, your tiny little island. Right, more to come in the next hour, including this.
5: Fans from everywhere in the world would gain immeasurably from this game-changing potential. It will transform football in their countries.
17: I don't believe for a second this will happen, but British teams, some are saying, won't be at the next World Cup because European nations are agreeing to boycott the event if Infantino goes ahead with selling off part of the tournament to private investigators. Is it a coincidence that he had this idea after being here in America and talking to that man in that picture? This is The Late Show Live. We'll talk about that in just a minute, only on GB News.
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21: Good morning. Welcome to your latest GB News weather update brought to you from the Met Office. A dry day to come for most of us. A few light showers across more northern areas, but for all of us, it will be feeling cooler. Most notably across southern and eastern areas of England, where we have had a heat wave through this week. Temperatures will be below the heat wave threshold through today, but there will be quite a lot of sunshine, particularly through this afternoon for much of England and Wales. Further north, more in the way of cloud. A few showers coming and going, particularly across parts of Northern Ireland and Northern and Western Scotland. Quite strong winds up towards the Northern Isles as well. So we'll feel fresher here. Temperatures in the mid to high teens, in the mid 20s as we head further south and east. It's still a pretty warm day, high UV levels as well. Very little in the way of sunshine to end the day across parts of Scotland. A few breaks potentially across more eastern areas in the cloud, but for most of us it's going to be cloudy skies and showers here and there. They don't look particularly heavy. We have had some quite heavy showers earlier on this week. It does look a little bit lighter than that, but we could see a few of these showers pushing into some western and northern areas of Wales. But for much of England and Wales, it's going to be a dry end to the week, clear skies as we head into Saturday as well. So that will make for another quite fresh start on Saturday morning, particularly across England and Wales and more eastern areas of Scotland, northern England too. Further west, more in the way of cloud, and showers will continue to feed in from the north and west. Temperatures down in the low single figures. Rurally, many towns and cities, just about 10 or 11 degrees to start the day on Saturday. So plenty of dry weather to come this weekend on both Saturday and Sunday, most notably across more southern and eastern areas. There's a risk of showers through through much of the weekend, especially across parts of northern Scotland. But for most of us, it's going to be a dry one. As we head into next week, though, it does look a little bit wetter. And temperatures very similar on Saturday, in the mid-20s further south, high teens further north. Bye-bye.
16: Today, clouds overhead, totals in within. 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
8: Some people enjoy lazy Sunday mornings, but not me. 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
17: Very good evening, good morning, live from Washington DC. This is Bev Turner on GB News with the story shaping Great Britain and America coming up tonight.
42: He's going to have to mention it because it's killing your country. And they're invading Europe. I mean, they're invading Europe. It's an invasion. And the UK is a prime suspect.
17: Talking to me in the Oval Office yesterday, the President called it an invasion. Well, it turned out to be rather prophetic because these are the pictures which we've seen today. Thousands of migrants have swum into the Spanish enclave of Ceuta from Morocco. Is this the height of Europe's border farce also?
5: Fans from everywhere in the world would gain immeasurably from this game-changing potential. It will transform football in their countries.
17: So Infantino came to America, probably got lots of rich people in his ear, and now he wants to do this. Well, British teams may not be at the next World Cup as European nations agree to boycott the event if he goes ahead with selling off part of the tournament to private investors. Why would they be so upset about that? And will there be this extraordinary FIFA boycott also tonight?
43: 3% of spending on GDP by 2030, is that a target?
44: I endorsed John Healey's resignation letter wholeheartedly at the time.
17: The Defence Secretary, Wes Streeting, appeared inconclusive, let's just say, over a guarantee that Britain will spend 3% of GDP on defence by 2030. How serious is this government about bolstering the UK's depleted